first cry holy to Him. Let's lift up our hands this morning. Lord, You are worthy, God. Holy, holy, holy is the Lord God Almighty. The whole earth is full of Your glory, Lord. So God, we honor You today. With our hands, with our voices, with our hearts. We honor You today in this place. Thank You, God. Thank You, Jesus. As we go into this prayer moment, I just want to invite you to trust in the Lord. I know we heard a sermon about that last week, and it's been on my heart all week. And this week, I've had to trust in the Lord. Have you? And I feel like there's people in this place today. I felt like it as I prepared for this moment. That some of us are at a place and we're going, I don't even know how to do that. I don't know how to trust the Lord. But I came to tell you today that we can trust in the Lord with all of our heart. And we don't need to lean on what we know, or lean on what we see, or lean on what we feel. But we need to stand on the promises of the Word of God and trust Him. It's a choice, y'all. It's a choice. I have to make the same choice that you do every day. Am I going to trust God in this situation, or am I going to handle it? But you know what His Word tells us in Jeremiah? Blessed are those who trust in the Lord and put their confidence in Him. So, I want to trust in the Lord and put my confidence in Him. Don't you? I hope so. So, I'm going to invite you to come. And if you are in a moment where you feel like, you know what, my confidence is not quite there yet. I haven't made that decision yet to trust the Lord. Some of you haven't ever trusted in the Lord, but today can change that. Today can be your day to trust in the Lord today for the very first time. And then there are some of us who have trusted Him for thousands and thousands and thousands of times, and we need to trust Him one more time. So if there's something that you need to trust the Lord with this morning, we'll pray with you. If sometimes our confidence is weak, sometimes our strength is weak, but we can have someone pray with us that the Lord will give us the strength that we need, the joy that we need, so that we can trust Him one more time. So let's pray. Lord, I'm believing that people are going to trust You today. Some are going to trust You for the very first time in all of their life. Give them the courage to do so, Jesus. Some of us have trusted You all of our lives, and over again we've trusted You, Lord. But we need faith and strength and courage to trust You again in the situation that we're facing right now. And so, Lord, we trust You. We make that choice. We make that decision to trust You because You are faithful and Your promises are true. And You will never, ever fail us. If you need strength for trust today, for trusting in the Lord, as they sing this next song, come and we'll pray with you.

0: this morning. He is worthy today. Amen. He is worthy today. I want to close this part of the service by doing it this way. We have with us Frederick Shumba, who is the who is our continent representative in the Congregational Holiness Church for Africa. And he is from the nation of Zimbabwe. And I want him to come and pray blessing over you. Just come, Brother Frederick. I want him to just pray blessing over us as we prepare ourselves for the remainder of the service.
1: Thank you, Pastor. Just lift

receive it in the name of Jesus. Hallelujah. We've got a lot going on this morning, but it's been good, right? You know how this morning Pastor Jody's going to be preaching in just a moment. And so he preaches the longest out of all the pastors. Y'all already know.

they've been coming here now for a long time, and they're uniting with us today as members of Christian Heritage Church. They've been through our Connect first our Next Steps growth track for membership and connecting with the church, and we're thrilled today. They're wonderful people, and just sweet as can be. And of course, Caroline, I've known forever, I feel like. And the same would go for Aaron, because

He dug up all the sprinkler heads at the ball field. And actually, he keeps doing that kind of stuff, you know, just as a hard worker. And we're just thrilled to have the Floyds unite with us today. In affirming that today, what I'd like you to do is to stretch forth your hands in this direction. And we're going to pray over them a blessing. We're all in one big family. Amen. I want you to pray over them blessing today. And I'm going to lay my hands upon them as well. Father, in the name of Jesus, as I lay my hand upon Aaron,

pray, Lord, that they would grow continually spiritually, and that you, Lord, would use them to be effective witnesses in their daily life. That, Lord, just in their lifestyle, the way they live their life, Lord, that they would communicate to people love. And that somehow, some way, the light of Jesus would shine through them. For your word declares to the Thessalonians that we're children of the day, not of the night. And I pray, Lord, that the light of Jesus and that the light of the day star that shines within us, would shine out of their lives into this world. And Lord, we will all serve the Lord together for your glory and for your honor. In the name of Jesus Christ, we pray.

0: Everybody okay today? Isn't God good? Man, have you felt His presence? Isn't it been awesome to be here in Graniteville, South Carolina, and know that God is right here among us? That's the beauty of who He is. He loves to be among His people. So thank you for being here. I know it's Labor Day weekend, and we're going to address that, but I just want to give a praise report. Can I do that? I'm going to give a praise report on behalf of Mr. Ralph right here. He told me this while we were down here praying, and just in case you're wondering, does prayer really work? Well, Mr. Ralph's been having some trouble with one of his feet, and he has been to the doctor, got a report, went back a week later after people been praying, and he said, the doctor said this is not the same foot I looked at last week. He said, something's going on. He went back a second week, and he said, I'm going to be honest with you, Mr. Ralph. 2 weeks ago, I thought you were going to lose your foot, but now it looks like you're out of the woods. You're going to be okay. So don't tell me prayer doesn't work. Mr. Ralph, we're going to continue to pray, but I just want you to know that prayer, the reason we do that is not just to go through formalities, not just to say, let's offer up something, but there is a God who loves us and will work on our behalf, and I hope you believe that. So whatever you're facing, prayer really does work. Now, I don't know about you, but I'm excited this morning that God hears us when we pray. So thank you for being here. I'm going to preach for about an hour and a half today just for fun. I will tell you, if that happened, just know God has done something miraculous. If that was to happen, that's not who I am, I can just tell you. Now, as we start, and we know Labor Day weekend is this weekend, and if you do a little research about Labor Day, it came about in the late 1880s and early 1890s. What was happening, Americans, even back in those days, were working about 12-hour days, five or 6 or 7 days a week, and they were feeling very unappreciated. There was this great growing of dissatisfaction, and in several cases, workers began to strike. In 1894, it kind of came to a head. There was a railway company whose workers were tired of it. Their pay had just got cut unexpectedly with no explanation. And so they decided to strike, went out, and all of a sudden other people started joining them striking. So there was this industry shutdown that was really causing this great chaos in America. And they just felt unappreciated and underpaid, and so as President Grover Cleveland could, he signed into a bill that would make Labor Day a national holiday. And just as a sign of showing these workers, hey, we hear you and we want you to know you are appreciated, and he wanted the workers, the companies, to know what a great asset workers are. Now, fast forward to today. And in this time we've come out of with COVID and all these past couple of years, haven't we found out that workers are important in running the country? People matter. See, think about this. Missing parts to cars and machinery has caused great strife. Not enough workers available has caused restaurants to shut down. I mean, great day when you walk up and open the door and it says, short staff today, only the drive-thru's open. Think you just shake your head. All of a sudden, manufacturers can't produce everything. Who would have ever thought there would be fights over toilet paper, right? I mean, I don't know about you. I'm not going to ask you how many rolls you got hoarded up somewhere. But I can just tell you, I've learned I ain't running out. There's certain things that you just don't want to run out of, is all I'm saying. You'd have never thought that you'd had to hoard toilet paper. And even now, though, businesses are trying to figure out how to get back to full strength 2 years later after all this COVID stuff, and what we're finding as workers our necessity to make things happen. But unfortunately, we're living in a world where society wants more and more from people who are willing to give less and less. That's hard, ain't it? It's amazing the lack of customer service and how people who are working are even trying to take care of some folks. And then you have others who are going overboard. I mean, we have memes that remind us, right, that the whole world is short-staffed. So be kind today to those who showed up. That's where we are in our society at this moment. We're looking for people to work. And so I began to think about this and pray and ask God to speak to me, my thought was this: how, as Christians, can we influence the world around us to not only be kind to those who showed up, but to also set the example and be the ones who are showing up? Because you know what? As Christians, we ought to be setting the example in both of those areas. That's who we have been called to be, to not just show kindness, but be the ones who are showing up and working hard and doing our jobs to the very best of our ability. So the world's looking for some encouragement, and the world's looking for somebody to lead by example and point them in the right direction. As I was thinking about all this, I was drawn and I was reminded of the story of Daniel in Daniel chapter 6. That's where we'll turn to. I think it'll be on our screen this morning. And he had been placed here in a position of leadership, of authority, and people were jealous of him. And so they wanted to find something that they could charge him with to cause his downfall, because they didn't like the promotion. They didn't like how he was being treated. And so they begin to watch him in every area of his life. And here's what Daniel 6 verses 3 through 5 says. It says, "Then this Daniel distinguished himself above the governors and satraps because an excellent spirit was in him. And the king gave thought to setting him over the whole realm. So the governors and satraps sought to find some charge against Daniel concerning the kingdom, but they could find no charge or fault because he was faithful, nor was there any error or fault found in him. These men said, 'We shall not find any charge against this Daniel unless we find it against him concerning the law of his God.'" So in this story, what we find is this ordinary man who was living his life with the understanding that he got to choose every day how he conducted himself, how he handled himself. Understand, Daniel was in a strange land. He had been taken from his homeland. He was doing the best he could in the situation he was in. Wasn't necessarily ideal. It was a foreign government he was trying to help make strong. But what he knew was that this is where he was. This is where God had allowed him to be. So he was going to make the most of it. Think about the words here in verse 3. Says that he advanced because there was an excellent spirit in him. Again, Daniel knew that this wasn't his homeland, but it was where he was having to establish his home at. He had lived through the testing of his faith with the king's meats and the king's ways, and he had trusted that God's way was right. So that's what he did. He followed God. He continued to be faithful to God's way. And he had been blessed because of it. He could have been angry and bitter. Daniel could have tried to sabotage everything they put him in charge of. But instead, he made a commitment to do everything to the best of his ability. Now, how could he have that kind of attitude in a foreign land? Think about the situation. He had been kidnapped as a teenager. Taken hundreds and hundreds of miles away from his home and his family and his people. He was now in a strange place against his wishes, but what he knew was this, that God was with him every step of the way. Early on, as Daniel committed to live according to God's way, he found that it would not only help him survive, but it would also help him find blessings, because when you do things God's way and walk in his way, he's going to bless you for it. He's going to bless you for it. It couldn't have been easy. You think living there was easy? Ask his friends who had to face the fiery furnace. You think that was easy? No. But what they had determined and what they knew was this, that they were going to walk after God no matter what the cost. Why? Because they wanted to do things in an excellent way. They had an excellent spirit within them. What they found, Daniel and his friends, was that when you honor God, he's going to always be right beside you. It doesn't mean the path will always be easy. It doesn't mean you won't face some tough moments, but what it means is this: you'll never face a moment by yourself, no matter what the situation. Now, I know sometimes it seems like we're in a foreign land right now as Christians, doesn't it? You go to work and you try to do things God's way and people tell you that's irrelevant. Man, that's outdated. Why would you trust a book thousands of years old to give you advice of how to live? You want me to tell you why? Because the Word of God is living and active. Yes. And in your situations, it may not say specifically do it this way, but it'll give you the heart of God and it'll give you an excellent spirit and it'll lead you in the right path. So I know it sometimes seems like we're in this foreign land trying to do things God's way in our place of business, in our life. But here's what you've got to understand, that God has called you to do the right thing in your place of business, in your life, even if nobody else says you should. Even when everybody else says you ought to take the shortcut right here. Maybe you shouldn't do it that way. Maybe you can make more money if you do it this way. Don't ever underestimate the ways of God, because he's got something for you when you do it the right way. So here Daniel is. He's decided that he's going to live with this excellent spirit. Again, it's a choice he made. I want you to hear me today. You get to choose what kind of spirit you live with. You get to choose who you are. It's your choice. So Daniel had chosen to live with this excellent spirit, to do his best in all that he did. But he also decided this, that he was going to be faithful and true in everything he did. He wasn't just going to do it with excellence, but he was going to do it with excellence every day. He was faithful. Daniel showed up. He didn't just say, well, today I don't feel like it. I'm going to take this. No, every day he was faithful to do things with an excellent spirit. The end of verse 4 tells us that as these other men looked for things to charge Daniel with and ways to tear him down, they couldn't find any fault or error in how he did things because he was always doing them the right way. Now listen, what an incredible testimony. I don't know about you, but I'm glad I don't have somebody following me around every day. Now maybe you might want to be one of these reality TV stars and have a camera on you. I don't. I just don't. Because you know what? Sometimes when I shouldn't, I eat two Hershey Kisses when I shouldn't, but eat one. I really shouldn't eat any, but that's a whole different story. Sometimes I go back for seconds when I should have stopped at halves. You know what I'm saying? Sometimes. Well, we just won't even go there. Just sometimes. Just know that. Sometimes. And we all, I think, in life probably have some sometimes where we're glad nobody's watching us 24 hours a day. But Daniel here, imagine, these people are looking intently at everything he does. And it says they can't find any fault. Why? Because he is faithful to do everything. What a testimony for Daniel and his faithful and excellent spirit, how he conducted himself. It sounds to me like even before these words were written in Matthew 5:16, he knew them in his heart. It says this, "Let your light so shine before men that they may see your good works and glorify your Father in heaven." I think Daniel was living that out long before Matthew penned those words. What do you think? He understood that people was watching him. See, this excellent and faithful spirit was not only evident in Daniel's work life, but here's what those watching him knew, that it was based on the fact that he had a faithful and excellent spirit in his relationship with God. That's where it started. As they watched this man's life, they were like, you know what? The only way we're going to get him, we got to trip him up somehow with the law of God, because he's faithful and excellent in that too. And that's where it begins. Let me just tell you, your relationship with God will dictate how you live your life. A true relationship built on the foundation of Jesus will affect who you are outside the walls of the church. It will affect what kind of employee you are, what kind of spouse you are, and husband, wife, father, mother. It will affect what kind of diner you are in a restaurant. It will affect how many times you beat on the steering wheel as road rage approaches you. You understand what I'm saying? You'll feel guilty all of a sudden. You're like, man, I shouldn't even beat on my steering wheel like that. I'm thankful I got a good, strong steering wheel. My wife just said amen. Hey, now. Need all that. I wasn't the right place to say amen, Ship. No, I'm just kidding. But what happens is, when you have this life built on the firm foundation of Christ, it'll affect every part of who you are, how you act, how you live, what you say, what you do. And understand now, When you choose to have this excellent and faithful spirit, not everybody will like you. When you choose to do things the right way at your job, not everybody will be happy with you. Because not everybody wants to do it an excellent way. Not everybody wants to be faithful in how they do things. There are some people who just want to get by. But that's not who God has called us to be. Again, I just need you to hear me. I'm talking to us as Christians, because the world is looking for somebody to set the example, and that's who we are called to be. Examples. See, there'll be people who are jealous. They'll look to try to find faults. I'm not going to ask you how many of you have ever been falsely accused of things. And it could create some tough moments for you when you choose to live with an excellent spirit and be faithful and do it every day. But here's what I can promise you. Just like Daniel, what you'll find is God will be right beside you. Now, I know I've shared this story before, but I'm going to take you back. And I don't share stories like this for you to think highly of me. It just happened. I was in high school. Man, that was a long time ago. I was in high school in calculus class. We had our teacher, his name was Dr. Bell, and he was tough. And we walked in one day as a class. We had a test that day. We knew that. But we walked in, and there was a substitute teacher in the class. Thought it was odd, but Dr. Bell, his typical self, had the test ready. It wasn't based on him. He was going to give us that test whether he was there or not. And we walked in and sat down, and I looked up, and on the board, Dr. Bell had left all these different formulas. Well, here's what I knew about Dr. Bell. That wasn't him. I don't know what had happened, but somehow between the day before and that day, he must have got cigarette. But he left the test, but he left those formulas on the board. I don't know why I did it. Crazy. But I just decided I was going to do it. I picked my desk up and I turned it around. The substitute said, what are you doing? Why are you turning your desk? Are you trying to cheat with this person? You don't think I know? I said, no. I said, here's what I know. Dr. Bell wouldn't have left that during a test. So I just felt like I should do that. Ooh, listen, it was very advantageous to be the biggest person in the class that day. People was mad. Because you know what that substitute did? He erased all those formulas. Now, I did that, and again, I just felt like it was the right thing to do. I'm not saying it would have been sin if I didn't do it, none of that. I'm just saying I did that. It was what I felt like was the right thing. What I'm telling you is, sometimes the Holy Spirit will move on you to do stuff that don't even really make sense. But when you follow through and you do it right, people take notice. People take notice. Let me remind you of what the words say in 1 Peter 2:12. It says, having your conduct honorable among the Gentiles, that when they speak against you as evildoers, they may by your good works which they observe glorify God in the day of visitation. Notice these words right here. They said the good works which people observe. Understand, as a man or woman of God, people's eyes are on you. When you identify yourself as a Christian, when you wear the Christian shirt, the one that says Christian Heritage Church, when you have the sticker on your car, whatever the case may be, you may not have any of that, but you said, yes, I'm a Christian, people's eyes are going to be on you. They're going to watch you, and they're going to listen to you. So it matters that we conduct ourselves with honor. I believe Peter would say this, look back to Daniel and live with an excellent and faithful spirit, because people's eyes are on you. With that in mind, I want to ask you this question this morning. What if we looked at our work with a little different perspective? What if we looked at how we lived and as we go to work every day? What if we looked at it a little bit differently? What if we took the letters of work and we looked at it this way? What if we thought about the W as this? When we go to work, we get to go worship. Now, what does that even mean? Worship. Listen to what Romans 12:1 says. I urge you, brothers and sisters, in view of God's mercy, to offer your bodies as a living sacrifice, holy and pleasing to God, because this is your true and proper worship. What if you understood that not only did you get to go to work and get paid for your gifts, but by taking your gifts to that job, you're honoring God by using your gifts. That you're getting to go worship Him by using the gifts that you've been given. What if all of a sudden you woke up tomorrow, well, not tomorrow morning for most of us, right? Tuesday morning when you get to go back to your job if you don't have to work tomorrow. If it's tomorrow and you got to work, then think about it in the morning. But what if you thought, today, Lord, I'm going to worship you at my job. Now, I'm not telling you to stop in the middle of production and have a praise fest. If that's what God tells you to do, whatever. But I'm saying, what if you thought about it as, Lord, today, I'm going to use the gifts you've given me, and I'm going to worship you at my job. Would it change how you went into work, that you're getting to go to worship? Now, I know this, understand, worship isn't always easy, right? We've heard it that sometimes you have to give a sacrifice of praise in hard moments, and you praise God anyway. Guess what? There's going to be some hard moments at your job where you praise Him anyway and you worship with the gifts you're given, and in the middle of chaos around you, you're just worshiping God because you're just using the gifts that He's given you. What if we looked at it this way, that the O is opportunity for us to take Jesus into the workplace. Listen to what Colossians 4:5 says. Be wise in the way you act toward outsiders. Make the most of every opportunity. Now look, I know for some of you, you feel like a missionary walking into your job. You feel like it's one of the darkest places on the planet. But what if it's really your opportunity to walk in and say this, this little light of mine, sing it with me, I'm going to let it shine. Come on now, I can't hear you. Oh yeah, you sounding good. This little light of mine, I'm going to let it shine, let it shine. Oh, Pastor Jody, that's so childish. You know what? Every day is your opportunity to let that light shine. What if you understood that your work is where God needs you to let your light shine? Understand this. It doesn't matter how dark a room is. If you light a birthday candle, guess what? That whole room is illuminated. When you walk into your job and you realize it's your opportunity to let your light shine, it changes your perspective of where you are and why you're there. Now, what if you thought about the R this way? Man, I'm going to work and today I get to build a relationship with somebody. I get to invest in the life of somebody. Listen to what Romans 12:10 says. Be devoted to one another in love. Honor one another above yourselves. See, as you work alongside people and build a relationship with them, it lets them see Jesus in you. And people are drawn to somebody who is loving, who's an encourager, who builds people up. And you know what happens? All of a sudden you're living your life and you're developed. Y'all just having conversation about work, about lunch. But all of a sudden they keep seeing this part of you, this spirit that's in you. And when their wife has this diagnosis, guess who they come to on the job site and say, "Will you pray for my wife?" All of a sudden, all you've done is just begin to build this relationship, but they see Jesus in you. They hear you just sharing your story about what happened at church Sunday, what God has done in my life. And it's a relationship that just is built. And all of a sudden, here's what blows your mind. This person that you may not even talk to, all of a sudden comes up and say, "Listen, I've been watching you and I know you're a Christian. Can you pray for my family?" It's relationships with people, just being among them and you're building that and you're honoring them and you're devoted to what you're doing and you're working with an excellent spirit and you're faithful, and they see that and they see Jesus and they hunger for something inside that they don't have because they see it in you. What if you understood this last letter, K? Is that as you go to work, this is how you're known. People are going to watch you. And the question is, do you come to work every day with a good attitude or a bad attitude? Do you come to work every day? Are you lazy and hide? Or do they know that you're a worker, that you come to do your job, that you're faithful and excellent at that? What do they know you as? Are you the person who's always griping and complaining and putting everybody down? Or you're that person that sees somebody and says, "Hey, God loves you today. Keep your head up. Hey, I know it's been tough. Let's keep pushing through. We're almost done." Are you that person that helps everybody be encouraged? Because guess what? You get to choose. But you're known by that one way or another. People know who you are. Colossians 3:23 says this, "Whatever you do, work at it with all your heart as working for the Lord, not for human masters." What you take in, how you go to work every day, people know you. And you've got a reputation whether you realize it or not. The question is, how do you want to be known? And as Christians, it matters because we are representing more than ourselves. I'm representing Christ. And so if I go to work and I don't do any work, it makes Christ look bad. If I go to work and I say, "Yeah, I'm a Christian," and I talk bad about everybody around me and about my boss and about how terrible this place is all the time, people know that. We've got to understand that we're representing more than ourselves when we go to work. John Stott was a British pastor. He said this. He said, "The way to serve the Lord in your job is to always imagine that you're working for Jesus instead of your boss. It is possible for the housewife to cook a meal as if Jesus was coming to eat, or to clean the house as if he was going to be a guest. It is possible for teachers to educate children, for doctors to treat patients, for nurses to care for patients, for lawyers to represent clients, for shop assistants to help customers, for accountants to audit books, and secretaries to type letters as if they, in every case, they were serving Jesus Christ. So what would be different tomorrow if you got up and went to work or school and said, Jesus, today I'm working for you. I'll do my work or my studies with the sense that you're the one I'm trying to please. How would it change our life if we said, I'm going to live with an excellent and faithful spirit and honor God in everything I do? How would it change us? Lord, in this moment, would you help us to evaluate ourselves? Would you help us to understand the importance of representing you in all that we do? As your heads are bowed and your eyes are closed this morning, I want to ask you this question first, because let's be honest, if you don't have a relationship with Jesus, you can't take a light into a dark world. So if you're here this morning and you'd say, Pastor Jody, I don't have that relationship where I can let him shine through me, but I want that. If that's you, would you slip your hand up? Anybody would say, I want to thank you for that hand. Thank you for that hand. I want to thank you for that hand. I want to let Jesus shine through me, Pastor Jody. I want that relationship where I can let my light shine. Thank you for those hands. Maybe you're here. Maybe you're here and this morning the Lord's dealing with you, because it's not always an excellent and faithful spirit you take into the job or to school or to your house. I want you to understand today that God wants your theme song every day to be, this little light of mine, I'm going to let it shine. I pray that you will hear that song playing over and over and over when you get up every day, because that's God's call to us as Christians. What can we do to make this world a better place? Let our light shine for Him. Not just be kind to everybody who showed up, but to show up with an excellent and faithful spirit and let the world see that our relationship with Jesus affects how we work, who we are at the job site, at home, in the restaurant, everywhere we go.
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2: We are living in the last

Let's move into today's program for the answers you are searching for. For the resurrection, for what? Praise God, I'm going to get a new body when I go. So they're spirit beings that don't have a body yet, but they're waiting for their body. And when the resurrection happens, flesh and blood cannot inherit kingdom. I know this is too far out here. It's just too simple. When you try to take body, soul, and spirit, and I hear all kind of teachings from all kind of people about body, soul, and spirit. So if you believe in a trichotomy, praise God. That's what you believe in. But there are theologians who believe in a dichotomy, and some believe in a trichotomy. I just happen to be one who believes in the dichotomy, and I understand it. I can hunt pink pegs on it. The three, body, soul, spirit, all that stuff. Where's my soul? Where's my body? What did he say? I don't have a clue when you start talking. But when I look at that, the Bible says in the beginning that he formed man out of the dust of the earth, and he breathed into him the breath of life, and he became a nephesh. Carmia is what the Hebrew says. He became a living soul. And when you take the two, and I can go ahead and tell you this here, is that when they went to Egypt, the Bible says that 70 went down to Egypt. You know what the Bible says 70 went down? You know what the Bible called them? 70 souls went down to Egypt. He considered them a soul, your soul. He says your soul, your spirit and your spirit man, you. And when that's why he heals you. That's why he died for you, for the stripes, for your body. He redeemed your body. He redeemed your spirit. He doesn't have it, throw your body away. It's a great thing. Somebody shout amen. And I'm looking for that day if the Lord doesn't come back and I die, go to heaven, I get a new body. It won't be round, even though round's a shape. Round is a shape. So everybody talk about wanting to get in shape. Round's a shape, isn't it? And nothing wrong with being round. I just want to be tall and round. So anyway, let's look at this here. Let's go on. Can I go on a little bit more here, dear? So that's what's going to happen there, is they're tormented day and night forever and ever. And chamber under the earth. Now some teach, as I said, that this is going to be annihilation. But annihilation is false, because at the end of 1,000 years, Satan is cast where the beast and the false prophet are at. Look at it here in Revelation 20 and verse 10. I know annihilation is not so. So all those who teach soul sleep or anything like that. And the devil that deceived them was cast into the lake of fire and brimstone, where the beast and the false prophet are. And they shall be tormented day and night forever and ever. So that's where they go at. And that's where the annihilation theory falls apart at, right there. And they are tormented day and night forever, up ages upon ages. So that's the lake of fire. When we talk about that in Isaiah 66, 23 and verse 22, some say that's where they believe that opening is. Isn't that amazing? It's just a point of reference. Here's the thing, is that what I want to take from this study is that if you hear somebody talking about it, that's not the first time you've ever heard it. Oh yeah, I remember some teaching about that. I'm not so sure about that, but I heard some teaching about it. So it doesn't mean that it's error. It's the study of the scriptures. Now, Jerusalem will be the capital in Ezekiel 46 and verse 1. And the area that people believe the opening of this place will be somewhere around the Dead Sea. The region that's the lowest spot in Israel in that. So this is the reminder of the penalty for sin and disobedience. I mean, don't you think it'd be wrong for God not to warn anybody that, look, if you don't live right, you don't do right. But you can always go there and look, and you'll be able to see the screams and the hell of hell and all the people. That's good enough for me, like walking over the Richmond County Correction Center. I don't want to go there. Slam that door behind me. There ain't no coming out. I don't like that. So let's talk about the Great White Throne Judgment. And we're going to see if I can't get through this here tonight. The Great White Throne Judgment is this here. This resurrection and judgment is predicted in Daniel chapter 12 and verse 2 when it talks about it. Look at it here at Revelation 20 and verse 11. We'll look at it here. And I saw the great white throne and him that sat on it, whose face the earth and the heaven fled away, and there was found no peace for them. And I saw the dead, small and great.

0: they stand before God, and the books were opened, and another book was opened in the book of life, and the dead were judged out of those things which were written in the books according to their works. And the sea gave up the dead which were in it, and the dead, death and hell, delivered up the dead which were in them, and they were judged every man according to their works. And death and hell were cast into the lake of fire. This is the second death. And whosoever was not found written in the book of life was cast into the lake of fire. Many people preach that and they talk about it. So that's out of Revelation chapter 20. Let's talk about the great white throne judgment. This happens at the end of the 1,000 years. The 1,000 years is Satan's rebellion is at the end. While this is happening, though, I want you to know that while this great white throne judgment is taking place, there's something happening on the earth. What's happening on the earth is the earth is being renovated. Things are changing on the earth. I'm going to be speaking about that in the next few weeks, a couple of weeks, about how God's going to recreate the earth. And when we talk about recreating the earth, we're talking about recreating the atmosphere of the earth itself, and the earth that we live on. Is what people believe. That's what I believe when it talks about recreating heaven and earth. So when is the recreation of heaven or earth happening? During the great white throne judgment is when that is going to take place. So there is this resurrection and judgment is predicted, like I said, in Daniel chapter 12 and verse 2. And everyone will be present, but not all will be judged. Now, when I say this here, everybody who has ever lived will be present at the great white throne judgment. But not everybody is going to be judged there. There's going to only be certain people who's going to be judged at the great white throne judgment when those things that takes place. And there is a resurrection of the just that Luke 14 talks about. There is a resurrection of the unjust that Acts 24 talks about, verse 15. And the Bible tells us in Revelation 20 and verse 13 that the sea and hell gave up the dead that were in them as well. So here's what happens is that at the great white throne judgment, everybody is summoned to come there. We're going to get a list here in a moment of who is going to be judged at the great white throne judgment. Here, the throne is mentioned in both testaments. When we look at the throne of God and the great white throne judgment over here, is that In Daniel chapter 7, it is shown like a fiery flame. The throne in Ezekiel's is like a sapphire stone. Is that green, sapphire-like green? The throne had thunder, lightnings, and voices coming out of it in Revelation 4 and verse 5. And the throne here is considered a great white throne. So here's what you're going to find out, that when you look through the scriptures and you say, well, I thought the throne of God was this, and I thought the throne of God was this color. It depends on what is happening around the throne of God, depending on what color the throne of God is. When there's worship taking place, when there's judgment taking place, the throne actually changes colors. It's like if you come to my house, I have a palm tree that I light up year-round. It's green and red now. Why is that? It's Christmas. And then when it comes around, it's 4th of July, guess what color it is? Red, white, and blue. So the thing is, it depends on what's happening. It depends on what's happening in heaven and what's happening as you read through Scripture. Don't let that throw you or anybody who is so intellectual. They say, well, aha, there's something wrong here. No, it's what's changing in heaven in that. So here's what we talk about. A fiery throne was an earthly judgment Ezekiel was talking about. The sapphire throne of God was his green, which was his glory. And the great white throne is his heavenly judgment. This judgment will take place in heaven when we're all there. Now, the Bible talks about there are many biblical judgments that will take place. Got to go through them real quick. The Lord's table, when we have communion. Believers are to judge prophetic words that we speak over each other. Nations will be judged, tribulation judgments of the apocalypse. The Bema seat, where the judgment seat of Christ and the saints will be at. The judgment of all the nations. Now, this great white throne judgment will occur in heaven. Now, there are, from this point on, right now, where we live at, there are five judgments that we will pass through or are set out before us. The first is the church has to be raptured, and we will be judged at the Bema seat at Revelation 14 and 11. We will stand before Christ and give an account for our works and our deeds. That's Christians will stand before God in heaven. Israel has been judged in the tribulation period. That's what Israel's going through. False religions in the book of Revelation are going to be judged for shedding innocent blood. The world has been judged for their sins against mankind. And then there is all nations where the great whore, the scarlet beast, all those nations have been judged here in the book of Revelation. So there's five judgments that are still to come that many will pass through in that. Here's what I want to say is that the individual from all the nations will be judged at the great white throne judgment. All those people, look at it here now, all those people that those who died lost in the Old Testament era will stand at the great white throne judgment. They go from the grave all the way across in the Old Testament. They will go, you know why I don't, you know what, on my other chart I had, I showed the TARDIS and I showed all the other things. That was the one that was done by Clarence Larkin. This is not the chart by Clarence Larkin. That's why I'm going to look, where's that thing at over there? Clarence Larkin's chart shows the TARDIS and shows all the other compartments for hell. But here's what's happening here. Remember the name, Clarence Larkin. You see it on there? Okay, good. TARDIS? Mm-hmm. Tares. Okay, that's just tares in the scripture. Okay, look at this here. So six groups of people are judged in this judgment. Who will be judged? Not the resurrected saints. Do not think the resurrected saints make that are judged. When we are taken up, look over here, where the pearl is taken up and goes to the top on the left-hand side where the priesthood of Christ, the judgment seat of Christ, that is where we are judged at. All the way down at the very end. We won't be judged again at the great white throne judgment, but there we will be there. Everybody's going to stand before the great white throne judgment. We just won't be judged. We're going to know what's going on, and God's going to show everybody what's taking place. So the church has been judged at the Bema seat, Revelation 11 and 18. Israel has been judged. So those who died lost in the Old Testament era from the time of Cain to the death of Christ will be judged. Those who died from the beginning of the church age, from the beginning of the church age to the rapture, are going to be judged. See, there are people today who died today who do not serve Jesus. And they are in a place of torment. They will stand before God at the great white throne judgment. So I'm saying there are people who died today, they will stand there from the church age. Those who died during the 7 years of tribulation, you got to think about many people are going to die during the tribulation period. They will stand before God at the great white throne judgment. Here's what will happen as well. Those who died lost during the 1,000-year reign. There will be people on the earth who decide they don't want to follow Jesus. And I done told you there's a battle over the hills of Jerusalem coming, where there's sands of the seashore. They're coming against Jerusalem. And when Christ's fire burns them up, those people aren't saved. Do you understand what I mean? They're lost. They don't receive Christ into their heart and into their life. They didn't want to serve Jesus, the angels. Another group that's going to be there is the fallen angels will be there. And they will be judged by the saints, Satan and his angels. The Bible tells us that we're going to judge angels. And then those who died righteous in the millennium. Think about this here. There are people who died during the 1,000 years on the earth who served Jesus. Every year they went to the tabernacle to bring a faith offering, saying a receiving what Christ said to do faithfully, believing in Christ, that they will stand before God at the great white throne judgment. Those people who died during the millennium have to be judged as well. The righteous people have to be judged. Wow, this is going to be a judgment, isn't it? And those who died righteous in the millennium. So how are they judged? Let's talk about how they're judged. Because not everybody's going to be judged the same. The Old Testament group will be judged by the Old Testament. That will be the 12 elders that are in heaven. There was 24 elders in the Old Testament, 24 elders in the New Testament. The 24 elders in the Old Testament that represents the law, that's how they will be judged. The New Testament group will be judged by the New Testament. We will have 12 elders that are represented there, but will always be the New Testament Word of God is what will judge us as well, or those people as well. But we've already received our judgment. And others, the others from the tribulation to the 1,000 year will be according to their works. Those people who are born for that 1,000 years on the earth. See, once you get it in your mind, you can talk it. If you can't say it and got it plugged in, say, okay, I know what's going to happen. That those people who were born during the 1,000 years reign and rule of Christ, who were righteous, will be judged according to their works. Because of what they did, they brought faith offerings. They attended every year like they were supposed to. They did, and their heart was right. So that's how they will be judged, humans who serve Christ by their works. So here's what's going to happen. When we talk about they're going to be judged, but what's going to judge them? What's going to happen is that the books are opened. The Bible speaks about five books in Scripture that are going to be opened that people are going to be judged out of. One of those is Psalm 69 and 28. It's the book of the living. It's the book of destiny is what it calls about. Now, here's what I want to share with you about the book of destiny here in Psalm 69 and verse 28. God has a destiny for every one of us. You hear me preach this and talk about this, that there is a destiny that God has for us. There is a perfect will of God that God has for us. Many people will go to their own church. They will go to their own ways. They will not follow God. They will live their life. Their money is theirs. Their career is theirs. And they pick and choose what they want to do instead of following God and finding out what is their destiny in life and walking in the perfect will of God. That's called many people walk in the permissive will of God. They're walking in a permissive will. But when you walk in your destiny, the perfect will of God, you will be rewarded at a different level for walking in the perfect will of God. And this is called the book of destiny in Psalm 69 and verse 28. You hear me talk about destiny a lot. I want to know what my destiny is. God, tell me what to do and I'll walk towards my destiny. I just don't want to be walking from Sunday to Sunday, year to year, and not know where you want me to go. I know where God wants to take our church. I know where God's leading the church. I'm going to lead us into our destiny. Whether you follow or not, that'll be your choice. But I know where the destiny is, and I want to walk towards the destiny. Somebody shout amen. And if we do that, we're going to be rewarded greatly when we walk in, because that's just the way God does things. Then there is a book that is called the Book of Tears. It's in Psalm 56 in verse 8. The Bible talks about that God, David says, that he takes our tears and places them in his book. And it's also back during that time, what they would do is that when people cried, they would take tear bottles and they would capture their tears and they would put their tears up. And many people believe that in times of sickness that they could take their tears and drink their tears and that would be a great healing. I'm just telling you their custom. But David knew of tears and crying. He says, are not my tears in thy book? Well, in this time, every time you have cried, everybody who's listening, you have cried over a lost loved one, over a situation or anything, those tears are in God's book and they are precious in his sight. I'm going to tell you this here is what God spoke to me. He says, let me tell you why there aren't nobody in your church getting saved. Let me tell you what he told me. He says the altars are not stained with tears. He says when I start seeing your altar stained with tears, then people will start getting saved. And I'm telling you what, how many people have we saw saved just this year in our church? It's unbelievable. But that is what God says. And some people say, oh, he's just old-fashioned and old-fogey. The Word of God is true whether you think it's old-fogey or not. It's all right. Somebody said, am I trying to get through this thing? So here's what's happening here is that then there's the Book of Life. It's in Philippians chapter 4 and verse 3. It's the content of all that that you have done in life, all the people who are saved. It's the covenant that God has made with the Jews and with everybody. Then there is the book of remembrance in Malachi 3 and verse 16. That there is a book of remembrance that's spoken of in Malachi chapter 3 and verse 16. I preached about that here several years ago. It's called the book of remembrance. Is that there is coming a day when God will make up his jewels. And he says, I will not forget. He says, and there are those who heard my word, who heard my word that was preached and declared to them, and some mocked the preachers I sent. But then there were those who had a different heart, who sought one another, and they said, this is God speaking to us. We have to do something. He says, in that day when I make up my jewels, He says, I will come and set you up before all of them. There are some people who respond to the word of God, and you can be seen in God's eyesight as a jewel as well and receive your reward. It's as we preach the word of God. Some people mock it on Sunday, then there are those it changes. And then they say, this is the word of the Lord, let's change. That is out of the book of remembrance. And when a person responds to God's word like that with a good heart, their name gets written in the book of remembrance. Hallelujah to the Lamb. So then there are, then there in Revelation 20 and verse 14 is the book of works. In Revelation 20 and verse 12, here's what it says. Revelation 20 and verse 12. And another book was opened, which was the book of life, and out of it was judged, and those things which were written in the books according to their works. So there's going to be a book of works that's going to be open as well, good or bad. They will be able to plead. See, here's what happens right now. If you've done something wrong in your life right now, you've done something wrong to a person, you've done something wrong in a situation, you can go to God and go to that person and say, you know, and you've been really, really mean to people. You can go to them and go to God and say, I am sorry for this, and I want to reconcile this, and I want to make this right. It's the book of works. You can go to God right now, today, evil Christian, huh? The person who is going to be judged for your works, how awful you are when you treat people, that you can go to God with a repentant heart and get that washed and wiped away so you don't have to stand before God on that day. But that evil work that you've done has been done away with and been covered in the blood of Jesus. But if you choose not to, that's going to happen in the books are going to be open. Wow, and this is an amazing thing here, isn't it? I don't want to stand before God with sin in my life, do you? So you can get that taken care of and ask for forgiveness. Now, the saints were judged according to the gospel and according to their works. Some will be judged from the time of law of Moses, from Cain to Moses. Others will be judged by the law of Moses to Christ. Others are judged by the gospel and the revelation of their deeds. And here's something to note here is that books reveal their works. There will be degrees of punishment that people will receive. They're not all the same. You will receive degrees of punishment as well. And these are standing as the sentence eternally to be judged. People will be standing there in this time of judgment. And there are levels of rewards and levels of judgment that's going to take place. Is that those who were condemned are cast into the lake of fire, which is the second death. The first death is those dying without salvation. That's the first death. The second death is being cast into the lake of fire. And some believe these souls will be annihilated, but I done told you that's a lie in that. So the saints and the judgment. Here's what I want to talk to you about. The saints will judge angels as well. We are going to judge angels. And what are we talking about? Well, Luke 10 tells us that one third of the stars of heaven fell when Lucifer took them out of heaven with him. And then there were offspring of him, of them, back in Genesis, pardon me, in Genesis chapter 3, Genesis chapter 6, where it talks about the angels fell, came unto the daughters of men, and then that was such a wicked thing that they did that God took those wicked angels and he held them in reserve unto judgment. We're going to judge angels who have done those things. The Bible says we're going to judge angels in that. So what's going to happen? So just as there are faithful angels who have served God, you know, angels are not chained in the throne room of heaven. Angels are not chained there. Angels have a will. Angels could stop today serving God. They could just stop today if they wanted to. But they'd already seen what's happened. Huh? They've already seen what has happened to Lucifer, and they're not going to do that. But they have their beings like us with free wills as well. The only difference between us and them is that their sin, God did not give them a place to repent. It's judgment. You went this way, that's your judgment. This is the judgment you'll get with me forever. With Christians, with the world, mankind, we sinned as well. But redemption came through Christ Jesus. That's the only difference between us and them. And the Bible said he gave us a place to repent. He didn't give the angels a place to repent. I'm sure that there would be many of them who knows their latter end who would love to repent. But they will not repent because there's no way made for them in that. Am I doing all right tonight? So saints judge the world God does not send people to hell. People choose which direction they want to go in. And from the people from the past will stand in judgment of that. So let's look here. The sinners at this judgment. Here's what's going to happen. I want to put some periods on the end of maybe some things in your life that you may have never heard before. Here's the thing, that the judgment in Jesus' day, the Bible tells us that the men of Sodom would rise up in the day of judgment and say this. Remember what they said? If we had a saw Christ and saw the works he done, we would have repented. When's that going to happen? During the great white throne judgment, there are people that are going to stand there, and God's going to allow you to tell him why you did what you did. It's a courtroom. You're going to stand there. There's going to be people that's going to come up. Who's going to come up? The Sodomites are going to come up and say this here. If we had known what you know, we would have repented at the preaching. But you didn't repent. Is that what your Bible says they will do? Isn't that what the scripture tells us? The Bible tells us that the men of Nineveh will testify that at the preaching of Jonah, they rose up. And because of that, they repented. And they will say, the Ninevites will rise up and say, our city was so wicked in the preaching of the word, and we believed and we were spared, and you could have done the same as well. That's what's going to happen. There's going to be people that the Bible talks about rising up in judgment and speaking in. This is when it happens. This is going to be a courtroom. This is going to be an awesome time when everything is in light. There's no darkness. This is just going to be brought out. The queen of the south of Sheba will testify against those in that day. In 1 Kings chapter 10, where the Bible says that the queen of Sheba sought out the wisdom of Solomon, and she saw how beautiful and how smart he was, that there was a God. She will rise up and say, if you had saw what I saw with Solomon, then you would not have lived your life. You would have repented at the preaching of Christ in those things. Well, so that's what's going to happen, is that God will reveal to each person why they are condemned. He's going to let you know why you are condemned at the great white throne judgment. And he's going to let people testify against you. God will reveal to the unbeliever and the atheist that he is judge. And he will allow some believers to see their arch enemy condemned for eternity. Let's talk about that in just a moment. Here's what's going to happen, is that Madeline Murray O'Hare, who got the prayer out of school back in the 60s, and she was an avid blasphemer atheist. She's going to be able to stand there, and God's going to let her know that she blasphemed the Holy Ghost and cursed the Holy Ghost and contributed the works of the Holy Ghost to the devil. She's going to know why she is being sent to the lake of fire. Homosexuals are going to know why God is sending them to the lake of fire. He's going to take that word and going to tell them that mankind, man and man should not lie together as womankind. And they're going to know why they're being cast into the lake of fire. I mean, it's just a courtroom. And he's going to allow others who were Christians, I mean, who were in that, who got saved in chain, they're going to say, if you had to believe like we did, we're washed in the blood of the Lamb. There's going to be a courtroom. It's going to be something that people are going to be able to follow. He's going to allow people who were killed and you murdered them and their body was ground up and put somewhere and nobody ever found out about it. God's going to let you face the person you killed, and they're going to stand there and confess before him and them that you did the evil at you. Everything is going to be opened in that day. It's going to be an awful time, and we are going to stand there. There's going to be no sitting. We'll be standing there that day, and we believers are going to be going, all this is going to be happening during that. How long does this happen? I mean, there's going to be millions and millions and billions of people that this is going to happen. This could be taking years on the timeline for all this to happen. Years. Because, you know, our bodies don't get wore out, don't get tired. It's going to be something like you see on Nancy Grace, whatever. It's going to be going on for years. It's going to be happening. And then people are going to let, at the end of the judgment, people are going to see what happens to Lucifer, Satan. God's going to let all the people know where Satan's latter end is, into the lake of fire. And there's, can you imagine the sound, the resounding claps and shouts and cheers and all that is going to happen in heaven when our arch enemy forever and ever, in Christ's arch enemy, is destroyed and placed into the lake of fire and will never ever come back out of again? It's going to be a time in heaven when
1: I want to thank you for tuning in today. And remember, be sober, be vigilant, for your adversary, the devil, walketh about as a roaring lion, seeking whom he may devour. Tune in next week for Standing on the Edge of Tribulation.

We are living in the last days. Religious deception abounds. There are many voices in the world. Satan beckons. Come this way. The rapture of the church is at hand. The Antichrist, the beast. Are you concerned about the end times? Answers, instructions, directions. Stay tuned to Standing on the Edge of Tribulation. Now I'm your host, Henry Schaefer. Let's move into today's program for the answers you are searching for. We have, over this past year, we have studied from Revelation chapter 1 and 1 all the way. Now we're getting ready to close it up here at the very end. That is an excellent chart to look at, and we've studied every one of those items there in detail. And what we're going to look at right now is I want to tell you where what has happened is that we are at the end of the 1,000-year period, and people have lived and died during that time. People have been born. They have died. Children, some have never been tested. The devil has been bound for 1,000 years. The scripture tells us that he will be loosed for a short season at the very last to gather the nations together against the hills of Jerusalem. The Bible says that fire will come out of heaven and destroy that group. It is not the Battle of Armageddon. The Battle of Armageddon has already happened prior to 1,000 years. That's when that happens. So what takes place is that Satan is to be judged. The 1,000 years is ended. And here's what you need to realize is that God is getting ready to create a new heaven and a new earth, a new city. Things are about to change on the earth. And with that being said, everybody is being called to the great white throne judgment. And that the first death, the second death, those things has already taken place. Look at it here. Let me see where we're at here. The saints and the judgment, the sinners and the judgments, the verses fulfilled. Here we are. After the judgment, the earth and the heaven are renovated by fire. Now, here's what I want to let you know is that the earth is going to be renovated by fire. This is where a lot of people get confused at, and they try to say, okay, what is going to happen at the end of the 1,000 years? What's going to happen to this earth? What will happen? This is the answer. This is the study that gives that part, letting us know what's going to happen. Here's what's happening, though. Before the earth is renovated, the earth is transformed, everybody has been taken off of the earth. They have to be. And it's called standing at the great white throne judgment. Everybody will be standing at the great white throne judgment. Everybody's taken off the earth. That means all the compartments of hell have been emptied. There are people who have already been saved. We have already been judged at the judgment seat of Christ during that great tribulation period in heaven. But we lived on the earth through the 1,000 years as well. But now at the end of that 1,000 years is the great white throne judgment will take place. All the people who have never been judged in any judgment, those who have rejected Christ from the time, rejected God from the time of Adam all the way through the time of Christ and from Christ all the way through, those who have rejected him will stand at the great white throne judgment. Those people who through the 1,000 years on the earth have never been judged, they will stand at the great white throne judgment. What I'm trying to say is that everybody, heaven, everybody will be standing before what's called the great white throne. You understand what I just said? So that means everybody's going to be there. And that's when all the hearts and all the secrets and all the things are going to be revealed to all the people standing by. Heaven's throne room must be massive to be able to hold all these people, to hold all the people who have ever lived, to be able to make this happen. So here's the point I'm trying to make, is that everybody is
in heaven at the great white throne judgment, there is nobody on the earth. The earth is totally empty at this time. And it's for a purpose. Because what has to happen is during this great white throne judgment and through that period, there are things that will be happening to the earth that will be changed so that when that judgment is over with, will be inhabited by us again. Does that make sense? So it's a logical step of events that will take place. Peter wrote about this happening when he talked about it in 2 Peter chapter 3. Let's see if I can find that. Let's read Revelation chapter 12, 1 to 3. And I saw a new heaven and a new earth, for the first heaven and the first earth were passed away, and there was no more sea. So what do you think is going to happen to the seas? Something's going to happen to the sea. There was no more sea when this was done. And I, John, saw the holy city, New Jerusalem, coming down from God out of heaven, prepared as a bride adorned for her husband. And I heard a great voice out of heaven saying, behold, the tabernacle of God is with men, and he will dwell with them, and they shall be his people, and God himself shall be with them and be their God. Now, the main verse I want to talk to you about is in 2 Peter. Let's find this one here. 2 Peter chapter 3. Starting at verse 12, the Bible says, looking for, how shall we live our lives? Looking for and hastening unto the coming of the day of God, wherein the heavens being on fire shall be dissolved, and the elements shall melt with fervent heat. Nevertheless, we according to his promise look for new heavens and a new earth wherein dwelleth righteousness. See, at the great white throne judgment, all of humanity will be in heaven. Nobody will be on the earth. It will be empty. And during this judgment, now it may take many years for the judgment, the great white throne judgment, to take place. I mean, you got to think about the billions and billions of people that will be judged at the great white throne. It doesn't just happen in an instant. It's that it may take years for this great white throne. But see, that it's not a matter of how long it takes, because we have different bodies, you know what I mean? And we're in heaven. It's just a totally different type of thinking going on there. And this is when heaven and earth is going to be purged with fire while that judgment's taking place. It even talks to about it in Matthew chapter 24. Let's see if I can go to that one real quick. Matthew 24 in verse 35. This is the one that Jesus was talking about when he said this here, heaven and earth shall pass away, but my words shall not pass away. So he's telling us, when he gives us insight, different things, that this heaven and this earth that we're on is going to pass away, but his words will not. So the heaven and the earth are going to be renovated. There are 118 elements that make up the periodical table. 118 elements. And what's going to happen with those, that the fire is going to be so intense that the elements are actually going to melt. Now, some believe that there's going to be some huge, great explosion with this great fire that's going to take place. And it will be a fire of God that will sweep over the entire earth. You know, and we're not talking about the heavens that's in the galaxies, because I want to make sure you understand, is that we're not talking about space or the heavens in the atmosphere that are out there, the third heavens. We're talking about the heavens that is around the earth. That's what's going to be renovated. The atmosphere around the earth and the earth itself is what's going to be changed. And then, and of course, he's going to change this entire planet, and that's where we will dwell in heaven, heaven and New Jerusalem in this place as well. So the heaven in this case is the atmospheric heaven above the earth itself. Why is God going to do that? Because this heavens that is over us is where Satan dwells now. He's the prince, the power of the, his domain is not here on the foot on this earth. His domain is in the heavenlies over cities, in the atmosphere between here and the stratosphere. That is where Satan's domain is at. That's what God has given him, a place to live at in that area there. So that is where God is going to renovate that heaven that's been polluted by him for so long. Nothing's going to remain. And this fiery destruction, when you look at some of the things that
happened through a historian by the name of Josephus. Josephus writes in his books, The Antiquities of the Jews, Chapter 2, Part 3, he wrote a section in his book where that he knew that there were two obelisks that was set aside that they knew of, that one was talking about that the earth would be destroyed by water, the flood, and the other one, there would be a day when it would be destroyed by fire. That would be handed down. This was handed down through history. Now, you know, Josephus is a secular historian. And he's today we have people who write history. Y'all know that, right? And they are rewriting the history books to make Ronald Reagan the worst president that has ever been. That's what they say. And they're making Barack Obama writing history for he's the best president that we've ever had. So we have historians that there are secular historians writing history today. That's their job. Josephus was that way as well. So you can go back and look at some of his writings. And he said there were two pillars made, one of brick and the other was stone. And there were inscribed on them about how that the earth would be destroyed or was destroyed by a flood. And the other obelisk, the stone writing, was that it would remain until it would be destroyed by fire. So they're passed down in history from Adam, as it would be passed down in secular history. There are things that says we know that this day is coming. Well, the scripture tells us that as well. So this what's going to happen is that when God renovates the heaven and the earth, this is going to complete the cycle of God. What's going to happen is that it will go from paradise back to paradise. God's going to take us from Genesis 1 and 1. He's going to take us back to paradise in those things. There's been three renovations so far of the earth. The first one was when the earth was created, the creation. The second time when God did it, when did he do it? During the flood, the earth was totally wiped out. The third time he's going to do it again is going to be by fire. This time is what's going to happen. So why does God choose fire to do this with this time? Well, of course, he promises he wouldn't do it no longer with what water. I would not destroy the earth again with water. But only fire can purify disease. When they get ready to incinerate something, fire can purify disease. It can purify corruption. And it will actually purify the atmosphere that's going to happen around the earth, according to 2 Peter chapter 3. The Bible tells us that there's going to be no more sea. So what happens is that when God renovates by fire, that this fire is so intense. You got to realize we're off the earth, right? So when this happens, this fire is so intense is that, as we read, there are no more seas, that the seas will actually vaporize and there'll be no more sea as we know it today. How much water's on the earth is that all that will be gone and there'll be no more seas. They'll be taken away with, will be evaporated. And then what's going to happen, of course, there's going to be a river of life that will flow out of heaven, out of the throne room of heaven. So the atmosphere is going to dissolve, and that's where the ruling region of Satan is, and that's why God is doing that. There will be a new heavens and a new earth, and it's going to be coming. So let's see what we got here. Let's see if I can look at Isaiah 67 and verse 15. Let's look at that one here and see what it says. Isaiah 65 and verse 17. For behold, I create new heavens and a new earth, and the former shall not be remembered nor come into mind. Look at it at 66 and verse 22. The Bible says it like this. For as the new heavens and the new earth, which I will make, shall remain before me, saith the Lord, so shall your seed and your name remain as well. So when the prophets saw this for some 700 years after this, then now you see John writing about John knew the writings of Isaiah. There's going to be a new heavens and a new earth. He saw the writings. Then 700 years later, John is seeing
what the prophets are writing about. Does that make sense? You got to realize he knows the scriptures are there, and now in Revelation, God is showing him that these things are going to come about, and there's going to be a new heavens and a new earth. Listen at that. Here we go. That's page one. Y'all ready? Trying to get through it. Here we go. Jerusalem. Let's talk about Jerusalem for a moment. The new city. Now, this is going to be an amazing section here. Earth, the earthly and the heavenly Jerusalem. First of all, let's say this here. Christ appeared in his ministry as a prophet. He's in there as a high priest. And he will come again. He will be a king of kings. And Christ will judge during this tribulation period. At the end, Christ will be at the great white throne judgment. He will be the judge of the all human race at that time who didn't receive him. So in this new Jerusalem, there's going to be a city. What I'm saying, there's going to be a city that God is preparing for us that's going to come. So you got to realize, okay, we're in heaven. That's happening. Earth is being created for something. Now we know we're going to come back, but what else is going to come back? And God gives us insight that there's going to be a city that I'm going to create, that I'm going to allow to come down, and we're going to inhabit that city. Does that make sense what we're talking about? So this is where this city fits in at, coming back to us. In this Jerusalem, he is the light, he is the glory, he is the king, he is the everlasting. And I want you to know that heaven has, you almost got to look at heaven as different, I hate to say sections, I don't say compartments, but sections. But there is, like right now, in heaven, like when a person dies and they go, we say they go to heaven, don't we? We say that. Well, they actually go to a place that is called paradise. And we didn't cover this in our past teachings. But it is a compartment in heaven, and it's called paradise. Because the lower parts of the earth has been emptied when Christ went to the heart of the earth 3 days and three nights, and he took those believers with him. So he emptied that compartment. But what happens now when a person dies, they go to heaven. We say it going to heaven. I don't want to get into all the things, but they go to a place. There's a place in heaven called paradise. It's where the Lord is. That's the best way for me to put it. I'm saying there's different things in heaven as we look all around. And there is, of course, the throne room. Heaven has a throne room. You know what I mean? And there's going to be times when we go to worship around the throne. We're going to be doing different things. There's going to be time when we're going to go to heaven. We're going to go to the throne room of God. The great white throne judgment, we're all going to be there as well. So heaven has different places that are in it, and they're massive, and they're huge, huge places that they have. There's a banquet hall in heaven. You mean really? Yeah, because there's a marriage supper of the Lamb. And we're all going to have that great feast with the Lord. So there's a place that is a banquet hall that heaven has, and different things. So you've got to start thinking from just a fairy tale and a story that this is a real place, and things there are more real there than they are here. Huh? Because and things that are in earth are patterned after the things that are in heaven. I mean, God, when he created earth, he created it with an idea like, hey, earth and heaven, just kind of like they can get a glimpse of how it's going to be, of how it should be in that. And the Bible tells us this city, Abraham, looked for a city. And we talk about that. Daniel saw the throne room, Ezekiel and Isaiah. But I want to tell you this here, is that Abraham is the only one. The prophet saw the throne room, but Abraham looked for the city whose builder and maker was God, and John was the only one who saw the city. People saw inside the throne room and saw God and saw inside the throne room. Abraham looked for the city. John's the only one who's ever saw it, and John saw the city. So Jesus said, in my Father's house are many mansions. There are abiding places for us. And the mansions have already existed for some 2,000 years. These things have been created. And Christ said, I go to prepare a place for you. Now, when he says he's going to prepare a place for us, that when Christ died and he left, he went and made access to God for us. That's what he did. I'm making a place that you can have access to God.
in this here. So the place was access to God that men didn't have prior to the Christ resurrection. There was no way to get to God, but he made a place, a way that this could happen at, a condition, a location, a place. So the city has been reserved. I want to say this city that God is preparing, that's going to come down, is being prepared for a bride. That this is kind of like a house when a person gets married, when they get married and they're going to have their first home together. This is what the city is going to be like when the bride, he's able to take his bride, and those who believe are now going to be able to come, you ready for it, and going to take his bride and populate this city with their home. This is going to be their dwelling place, and that's going to happen. I like it here, what is it, in Revelation chapter 21. In verse 2, and I, John, saw the holy city, New Jerusalem, coming down from God out of heaven, prepared as a bride adorned for her husband. I saw the city prepared as a bride for her husband. You understand what the city's for? It's a gift. It's like this has been prepared for the bride. So if the city, and let's just go on through with that. So the city is the home of just men who have been made perfect. Not anybody can just get in this city. It has different rooms. There's different rooms and there's different places in heaven. And when we look at this city that God, there's a description that God gives us of this city. The Bible tells us that in Revelation 21, verses 16 and 17, it gives us this the scripture here, and the city lieth foursquare. There's a better translation of reading it out of the King James. I'm gonna read it in the Amplified. I want you to listen to it as I read it. The city lies in a square, its length being the same as its width. So what does that sound like? And he measured the city with his reed. It was 12,000 strata. That's about 1,500 miles. Its length and its width and the height are the same. Now listen. He says the length and the width are the same, and the height is the same. And that's very important. And he measured its walls also 144 cubits, and that's how thick the walls were by a man's measure, and that's about 72 yards thick. Think about how thick the walls are. 72 yards thick is the walls of a city. And anyway, by the measurement of that, Revelation 21, 16 and 17. So here's what I want to say. If I can get something here, is there anybody have anything for me to write with, a magic marker or anything? Somebody get me a magic marker, and we'll come back to this because this is pretty interesting, talking about the city, the size of the city as they go on with it. So if you look at how large that this massive city is going to be, and you look at it living like it's a square, I want you to look at this here for a moment. I want you to think out of, can we think out of the box a moment? Can we do this here? If it's 1,500 miles square, that's what we're looking at, the base of it, right? And we always see it like this here, don't we? Huh? We see it like that. It's 1,500 miles square at the bottom, and it's a square cube is what we always look at. Don't we always want to? We always want to look at it. Look at it like that. So, anybody got anything? Thank you. Anything you erase with here? So anyway, it's a square is what we look at. It's always been as a cube. I want to throw a different idea at you, because the Bible says that it says 1,500 miles square, and that would be, say, at the base of it, right? 1,500 miles square at the base of it. If I get a eraser, then I'm going to wipe it out. I'm going to show you how. Yeah, 1,500 miles square, Judy uncompared, John saw the city coming down. He saw the glory all around. Anyway, so here's the way. So it's like, look here. We say it's 1,500 miles square like that, right? And we're thinking it's a cube. Got a different thing for you. Because it says it saw the bottom, the square like this here.
some theologians, when you study this out, they say they don't believe it's square at the top. They believe that at the top, that it may be, listen here, you ready for it? If you look at that pyramid, a pyramid could be 1,500 miles that way at the base. It could be 1,500 miles that way. Square base. How many sizes does a pyramid have on it? How many? Four at the bottom. And the top could be 1,500 miles to the top. Because it doesn't say, he said the height of the city. Doesn't say the square of the top of it that way. Doesn't matter one way or the other. All I'm trying, but as I look at it in my mind, I think God is a whole lot more doing something like that than he is doing a square box like that. You know, there ain't nothing to that square box. But anyway, it gives a more credence to everything, to where I believe it may look something like this, because even if you look at some of the great pyramids, I mean, at the things that are in the world, the great pyramids, I mean, they're just beautiful and majestic. So some people think, some theologians say it could look like this, a base of a square, 1,500 mile square, and then at the top it'd be coming to the point like a pyramid as well at the top. I told you we think out of the box when we do our study. We're just not going through here just picking it. It's a very detailed study of the book of Revelation. So when we look at this here, that the walls would appear to be like 72 yards thick. And if you look at a football field being like 100 yards, that's how thick the walls would be. And if it's 1,500 miles high, and it's going up, whether it be a city like this, and it's going up, all these different levels that it will have in it, this will have so many levels as you're going up in the city. You see what I'm talking about? All these different levels in the city as it's going up, is that they figure that each one of the levels between one level to the next, if it has so many of them, would be 125 miles between levels. Huh? You hear what I said? 125 miles between levels as they go up to divide all these up through there. So the city, let's talk about the city for a moment. Because it talks about the 12 foundations, the levels throughout the city. The city is like jasper and is transparent. Jasper can be a transparent stone similar to that, like a diamond, the diamond color. Gold is yellow or white depending on the mix. Gold is like the golden clear crystal. So the wall is solid like precious stones embedded within the wall. It's not like natural rock. It's not like it's covered with precious stones. And then there's concrete.

0: seven of, did I say that right? Red, orange, yellow, green, purple, and violet. These are the seven, the for anyone who don't, these are the seven colors of the rainbow. Did I just say that right? So, these seven colors of the rainbow. I want to thank you for tuning in today. And remember, be sober, be vigilant, for your adversary, the devil, walketh about as a roaring lion, seeking whom he may devour. Tune in next week for Standing on the Edge of Tribulation.
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Welcome in, friends. Welcome in. It's so good to have you guys joining us. I'm super excited. You are listening to WUCC 99.9 FM, Williston, South Carolina. We are Peculiar People, and I'm your host, Cassie Johnson. So, go God. Like last week, which I was just listening to last week's show, which I don't do that, okay? Unless I'm editing, I try not to go back and listen because the devil can be a jerk, you know? But I felt like the Lord wanted to remind me of what we talked about last week because for some reason it has felt like an entire century since last Thursday. It's been a week, but you know, to God, a day is a bunch of years and years, a bunch of days and stuff like that. So I went back and listened and just like pondered the revelation, and y'all, he is rich in revelation. And so I'm leaning in, and I pray that you would be leaning in as well. So yes, let's lean in together and we will hear all that God has to say. So let's pray. Father, we thank you for today. We thank you that you are rich in mercy and that you do not withhold from us as your children. I thank you, God, that you said all that we have to do is ask you. And so my request, God, is that you would align our hearts with yours, that you'd give us ears to hear, eyes to see, and a heart to understand what you are doing, that you would give us a new heart, a new spirit, like you promised in Ezekiel. You would exchange our heart of flesh and our heart of stone for what it is that you have in heaven with our name on it. I thank you, God, that you knew us before the foundation of the earth, that you knit us together in our mother's womb, that you sowed into us purpose and this plan. And I am so thankful, God, that you know the plan that you have for us. And so I'm asking you today to open the scroll with our name on it so that together we can read from the plan, that we would be aligned with you, that our desires would bow to the desires that you have for us, that our plans would be shaped and molded and crafted into the plans that you have for us, that we would die to ourselves, die to what we want, die to what we think, because if we die with you, we will be raised to life again in abundance. And I thank you, God, for the abundant life that you purchased with the precious blood of Jesus and you so graciously gave to us. I thank you for the precious blood of Jesus that purchased our authority in you, that purchased our inheritance in you, that purchased everything we could not afford. I thank you, God, that you are perfect and you desire to make us perfect just like you. So, Lord, may you once again rend the veil that stands in between us and the holy place where there is understanding, knowledge, wisdom, revelation, counsel, might, and the spirit of the fear of the Lord. May we enter into your presence.

0: And God, I pray that our hearts would be this, that the only reason we come to you is to be with you, that we would leave our list of what we need and what we want, that we would leave it at the veil that you ripped so that we could be together, that we would desire such intimacy with you, that we'd have so much trust in your character and who you are, that our only request would be to be closer to you, to be more intertwined in you. I want your heart, God. I want your eyes. I want to be just like you. And I thank you, God, that you are the one who keeps us from stumbling. And I pray that all grace and honor and glory and power be unto you, Jesus, who is able to keep us from stumbling and who presents us spotless before the throne of grace. I thank you for everything that you've done. May we know you better, know you more. And I love the idea of what that song was portraying, that we can search for all eternity long. Matter of fact, we get to search for all eternity long just to find that there is none like you. So I pray that you would take your rightful place on the throne of our hearts, that all idols would fall, that all desires would bow, that everything contrary to you being lifted up would bow and confess that you alone are worthy. We praise you, we exalt you, we lift you high, Father. We lift you high, Jesus. And we thank you for all that you are going to show us in you. And I thank you that we get to be with you. May we never leave your side, for yours is the kingdom and the glory and the power, all dominion, health, wellness, all majesty. It all belongs to you. May you get your full inheritance starting with me. In your mighty name, Jesus, we pray, we agree, and we believe. Amen. Hallelujah. Hallelujah. So, yes. Yes. So, there you go. It's my bleeding heart. Hallelujah. Like all other times, I'm not sure how this is going to get where it's going. I have a general idea of maybe where it's going. But we're going to see. This week, God has been saying so much. And I know he's not just talking to me. I'm not like boasting in this. This is the only thing that I can boast in. And it's what Jeremiah 9 tells us to boast in. Don't boast in your riches. Don't boast in whatever. But boast in this, that he gave us the understanding to know him. And honestly, that right now, and I hope for the rest of my life, is all that I care about. And there may be fleeting moments of caring about something else, but as soon as those things pop up, we're cutting them off. And I pray that would be where you are, that your desire would be that nothing get in between you and Jesus. Because honestly, friends, that's where we are. I don't know if you feel it or see it or know it or hear it or have any sense about it, but I'm just going to tell you that's where we are. We have to be so intimately intertwined with him, because apart from him, we can do nothing. Apart from him, we are nothing. And I don't mean that as a jab to us, because we were beautifully created, but we were created in his image and in his likeness. We were created for him. And so if we're apart from him, we're not our original intent. And anything that is not its original intent, well, it's deformed or it's conformed, and it cannot preform what it's supposed to. And I love that God has been so intentional in these past years to explain that to us, that the reason for creation was for us to be together, to be a family. And I know that the enemy is attacking that narrative, so I just want to be abundantly clear. You were made for him. You were made to be with him. You were made to be like him. You were made to look like him. And you were made to worship him and him alone. It's the whole point of the Ten Commandments. All of them point back to this. Those things, those sins, separate us from him. And I don't want to be apart from him. Here or there. You know, eternity apart from Jesus sounds excruciating. But even a moment right now apart from Jesus is almost unbearable for me at this point. So, I'm not saying I'm always there, okay? I'm just saying it's unbearable when I'm not. And I'm aware of it. Hallelujah. So I pray that we would all be aware of his presence. And if you're aware of his presence, you'll be aware if there's a lack of his presence. So, yeah. All that being said, we're talking about being utterly in love with Jesus. And that is not a new construct for me, but the intensity with which I'm experiencing it is completely new. And I just thank God that he took the time to peel back the layers of deception and demons that were giving me the impression that loving him this much was not real. And I pray that we can just grow in that love for him. Because he said, especially, you know, as the day approaches, don't let your heart grow cold. Don't let your love wax or wane, but, you know, fix it on Jesus. And sometimes I think we misinterpret that and we're talking about, you know, loving one another. And yeah, that's true. But if my love for Jesus is flailing around, then of course my love for people is flailing around. And so if I focus on that, he'll fix the other. I hope that makes sense. But anyway, trying to steer this ship somewhere. Okay. So buckle up, buttercup. So last week we talked about some incredible things that I felt like were real, real revelation for my spirit. Maybe you already knew it. And if you did, great. I would love to talk to you about how God presented it to you or who taught you or how you knew that and how I didn't and all this stuff. But I'm thankful he showed me when he showed me, because that's when my spirit was ready. That's when my maturity was to the place that I could steward that kind of knowledge. And so to catch you guys up, we talked about why Jesus walked on water. Because in 1 John and almost every other book in the Bible, it said that Jesus came to destroy the works of the devil or the works of darkness. So everything he did, he was so intentional to only be focused on that mission because he was about his father's business. He said that I only do what I see my father doing, and I only say what I hear my father saying. So when he walked on water, it was an intentional assignment to destroy the works of the devil. And last week we talked about how it was a fulfillment of the prophecy of Psalms 93:4, where it says, "The Lord on high is mightier than the noise of many waters." And so I also explained how that personally helped me through some things, because in the Bible, when water is mentioned, it is not just physical water, but it is this spiritual idea of wickedness in high places or demons or whatever you want to call it, the works of the devil. It's what water oftentimes represents. And so Jesus was announcing himself as Lord, and he was announcing himself as the Messiah, and he was fulfilling the prophecy from Psalms 93. Now, that is incredible. We also looked at why did Jesus go into the wilderness? Well, he had to fulfill the prophecy of Isaiah 43, where it says there will be rivers in the desert. Now, I get that right now we have water gushing forth in the desert. It's raining in the desert. We have all of these things. I'm not saying it's a one and a done kind of thing, but what God showed me was that he is the living water. And so when he walked blameless and perfect in the desert, being tempted and tried and leaving absolutely no place for the devil in him, he was announcing himself as those rivers of living water flowing out of the desert. And what God began to do is reveal to me just what prophecy is. And I talked with the kids last night about this, and, you know, maybe you think that that was too mature for them, but the Holy Spirit didn't. And we sat down and we talked about it. They know what prophets are. They know what prophecy is, though they have a general idea. And so I asked them, and one of them said that prophecy is a prediction of the future. And it is, oftentimes. But God, what God revealed to me was that prophecy speaks outside of time. And it can address things that have happened in the past, things that are happening in the present, but also things that will happen in the future. It is the revealing of unknown things. But God didn't leave it there. That seems like a good definition, okay? But God didn't leave it there, okay? What he began to show me is just what he said in his word. So we're going to get there. But after last Thursday, so put a pin in that. Sit on the edge of your seat, friends. We're going to come back to it. Don't you worry. Last week, I wish I'd have said this on the radio, but I didn't. So I'm going to say it now. We talked about us having authority over the enemy because, well, Jesus gave it to us. And I was believing the lie that I didn't have it because I wasn't perfect. And what God said to me is, we don't have authority over demons because we have lived perfect lives. We have authority over demons because Jesus did. And my pastor taught this so beautifully a couple Sundays ago. Jesus, like, laid down his godhood or whatever. I don't have words for it. But he was fully man. He didn't have authority over the devil because he was God. Listen, he was God, but that's not what gave him authority. He had authority over the devil because every time the devil tried to find a place in him and to embed his minions, and he couldn't. He had authority over the enemy because when he walked on this earth, he walked perfectly. And then Jesus transcribed that authority to me. He transferred it to me. He put his righteousness on me. And I love this. I didn't know this until a couple of days ago, but back when shepherds would take the skin of a baby lamb that had died, and he would put it on a baby lamb that was orphaned, and that mama to that baby lamb that had died would smell her baby on this orphan baby, and she would adopt that baby. That's what Jesus did for us. You know, righteousness is this a garment that he puts on us. And I just love the imagery. You know, Jesus was the spotless lamb that sacrificed his life for us. And because he sacrificed his life for me, I get the spirit of adoption whereby I cry, Abba, Father. So I was that orphaned lamb. My mother and my father forsook me, spiritually speaking, maybe physically too. And Jesus gave his life, his perfect life, so that I could be cloaked, so that I could smell like him, and then I could have that adoption. I just love how purposeful, how intentional, but also how poetic our Father has been in crafting this story. That the authority I have, the righteousness I have, the holiness I have, the godliness I have, whatever I have, Jesus cloaked me in it. Because he was the perfect lamb, and I don't have to be an orphan anymore, but I get to be adopted into the most incredible family on heaven in heaven and on earth, okay? The family of God. And I just, that is so beautiful. So it's not just about eternity. It's also about now. And prophecy is just that. It's not just about eternity. It's about now. I don't know if you know this, but the book of Isaiah is a prophecy because Isaiah was a prophet. But also, it is an entire map of the Bible. Isaiah has 66 chapters. There are 66 books of the Bible. And I love that. That's so beautiful. So what I've grown to know is Isaiah was prophesying about a certain event coming for Israel. Yes. But he was also prophesying about the Messiah. And the more I read Isaiah, the more I realize, oh, he was also prophesying about what's happening now. That's how cool prophecy is. We've got this linear idea of the Bible. We've got this linear idea of revelations. And I don't think God is linear. I think he stands outside of time and space. But when he speaks, man, when he speaks, oh, it's just, woof. So chew on that a little bit. Let the Holy Spirit saturate you. But we're going to keep moving because God didn't just stop there. He really threw some light bulbs on for me last night when we were talking about prophecy and prophets and how when Jesus walked on the water, he fulfilled the prophecy. Because I realized this, and I know this, but it became real manna for me last night. Jesus didn't just fulfill the prophecy when he walked on the water. His entire existence, his being, who he is the fulfillment of prophecy. And I want to read it to you. Revelation tells us that. So I'm going to be reading in Revelation 19. I'm going to start at verse 10. I'm going to start at verse 9. Scroll back up. Then the angel said to me, write these words. Wonderfully blessed are those who are invited to feast at the wedding celebration of the Lamb. And then he said to me, these are the true words of God. At this, I fell face down at the angel's feet to worship him. But he stopped me and said, don't do this, for I am only a fellow servant with you and one of your brothers and sisters who cling to what Jesus testifies. Worship God. The testimony of Jesus is the spirit of prophecy. Okay. I don't know if you heard it, but I'm going to say it again. The testimony of Jesus is the spirit of prophecy. Okay, maybe the light bulb hasn't gone off yet, but we're gonna quote something. John 1 says, in the beginning was the Word. The Word was with God, and the Word was God. The same was with God. There was nothing created without him that was created. Now that last little bit, I haven't fully got it memorized, so that was a paraphrase. I'll flip over and read it if I can get there, but I want us to get something. So Revelations tells us that the spirit of prophecy is the testimony of Jesus. And the testimony of Jesus is the spirit of prophecy. And John 1 says, in the beginning was the Word, and the Word was with God, and the Word was God. The same was in the beginning with God. All things were made by him, and without him was not anything made that was made. In him was life, and the life was the light of men, and the light shineth in the darkness, and the darkness comprehended it not. Okay. So for me, what God began to sew together was this revelation, and maybe you know it, and I'm just catching up, but this revelation that the whole Bible is the testimony of Jesus. Now, maybe not all churches do this, but we've began, or maybe we've always done it. I don't want to speak for anyone else. I've began when I got this Bible called the Jesus Bible. It's that gray Bible I've been using. I began to see Jesus in every story from the Old Testament to the New, from Genesis to Revelation, because that Bible pointed me to Jesus with Moses and pointed me to Jesus with Joseph and pointed me to Jesus with all of these things. Okay, got it. And we know that Jesus was in the beginning, and so he wasn't just created. He just manifested his presence on earth. He became Emmanuel. Well, he didn't become it. He identified himself as Emmanuel when he popped out, hallelujah, as the king in a manger. But he was there from the beginning. So he was there with Moses in the Nile. He was there with Moses. And some people say he was the burning bush. Some people say he was the ram for Isaac. But either way, those things allude or prophesy of him. And the more I began to explore this, the more I began to see that, oh my goodness, David knew something that I didn't know. He knew Jesus. Maybe he didn't know his name was Jesus, but he knew his name was the name above all names, and he was the Messiah. He was promised from the foundation of the earth to be the sacrifice for me. I didn't see that before. I just saw God, which Jesus is God, but this sacrifice that Jesus gave was given from the foundation of the earth for me. I was not a surprise or accident. God didn't have to write me into his plan last minute. We were all written into the plan of redemption from the beginning. Now that is so cool. Now I do have a free choice. Absolutely. I can choose to agree with that plan or to listen to another narrative, but all the same, God saw me from the foundation of the earth, and he saw Jesus. And he said, let us make her in our image, after our likeness. And let's call her Cassie. So the same is true for you, but I can't speak for you right now. This was a revelation I got, so you're going to have to get it yourself, okay? But I'm helping you here, okay? So I began to realize, like, oh my gosh, this is a crazy idea. But what if Moses really did see Jesus? And what if David really did see Jesus? And oh my goodness, on the Mount of Transfiguration, what if they were really there in their own time? I don't know. It's getting kind of crazy around here in these dimensions, okay? I don't know. I'm not saying anything definitively. I'm just positing this idea that what if it's not as linear as we think? What if, just like the unseen realm, there are things that we don't yet know, but God wants to reveal? So that's why I'm listening. But this is what I can say pretty definitively from that idea me and the Lord have been volleying back and forth. Jesus is the Word, and the Word is Jesus. So from front to back, this is the testimony of Jesus, the Bible. So this is the spirit of prophecy. And maybe you know that, but let's go another step. So every time I speak out of here, I'm speaking Jesus. And every time I speak out of here, this Bible, I am prophesying. So there are prophets nowadays. There is prophecy. Paul said, I wish that you all would prophesy. Just like he wanted us all to speak in tongues, he wants us all to do all the things that the Holy Spirit does because God wants us to. But I began to look at prophecy a little bit different, because sometimes I get caught up in this idea that prophecy is supposed to tell the future. Okay, the witches do that. Don't Okay. That's not the spirit of prophecy. No, prophecy is supposed to tell me about Jesus. So maybe it comes in the form of what is going to come, but it is supposed to tell me about the one who was and who is and who is to come. So now when I hear a prophetic word of any sorts, this is how I weigh it. How does this bring me closer to Jesus? Now, maybe you knew that. But that is not how I weighed anything. I had this idea, well, let's just see if it comes true. But that's not even it. That's not even it, guys. It is, how does what is being said now to me bring me closer to Jesus? I don't care anymore if you can tell me what's happening in the world today. What does that mean for my relationship with Jesus? Because Jesus, the testimony of Jesus, is the spirit of prophecy. And if you read Revelations, if you actually read it, not to hear what's going to happen, but if you really read Revelation and you get it the way that John was given it, it testifies of Jesus. Not all the things that's going to happen to the world or to the church. And I think we really, really miss that. And it really grieves my heart because we're all like, well, what's going to happen? What's going to happen? What? Who cares? What about Jesus? Because this is what it says, unto him who is worthy to open the scroll and unlock the seals, be honor and glory and power and dominion. That's what it says. Not this is going to happen and then this is going to happen and then this is going to happen. That's not what John was getting the revelation of. He was getting the revelation of Jesus Christ. And this is what he was writing to the churches, like, hey, this is Jesus. And it was what was already in the book from the beginning of time. Just came from an angel. And I posit you this. God said to leave this unsealed so that we could read it because the time is at hand. Us knowing Jesus is at hand. Don't miss that. Don't miss that because you're worried about your theology. Don't miss that because you're worried about the doctrine. Don't miss Jesus because you're worried about what the Pharisees were worried about because they missed him too. The Sadducees, the Pharisees, the Sanhedrin, they all missed Jesus in the flesh when he was right in front of them because they were so concerned about what they thought and what they perceived and their interpretation of the scriptures. And he's reading it to them. The Spirit of the Lord is upon me to do this, this, and this. And they missed it. I don't want to be like that. I want to be like Peter, who when Jesus said, who do men say that I am? He says, well, some say you're a prophet. No, he was the spirit of prophecy. Close, please, the spirit. And then Jesus looks at him and says, but who do you say that I am? And he says, well, you're the Messiah. You're the Christ. I want to have that kind of revelation. That was revelation. And Jesus said so. He said, flesh and blood did not reveal this to you, but my Father in heaven gave you fresh revelation from heaven that I am who I say that I am. And I've come to do what has been written before time. And we are sitting here worried about what time church starts and what time church ends and when the apocalypse is going to happen. And we're going to miss Jesus if that's what we're looking at. And I had to have a real coming to Jesus meeting on Tuesday afternoon when I started thinking about what's going to happen. Because things are going to happen. I'm not negating that. I'm not saying they're not going to happen. They're already happening. You don't even have to have real eyes to see it or feel it or hear it. You don't even have to be in the spirit to know. Things are happening absolutely all around us. But if you get focused on what's going to happen and how it's going to happen, then you will get in fear. And I know that because I am free of the spirit of fear. I am. I've been delivered multiple times. And the second I started thinking about, oh my gosh, how is this going to go down? I had to crawl out. I had to, Jesus, come get me again. Can you save me again? Because I started to sink. because I was Peter, and I was out there walking on the water, and the waves came, and the storm blew in, and I was drowning. And immediately he put out his hand, and he said, I'm not telling you any of this that you would be afraid. And he said what he said in the Bible, let not your heart be troubled. You believe in God, believe also in me. The spirit of prophecy is the testimony of Jesus Christ. So anything prophetic that I hear is to propel me closer to Jesus, not to propel me into the next season, not to propel me into my destiny, to get me closer to God. That's how we go from glory to glory. And guess what? If you get closer to God, you're going to be walking in destiny. If you get closer to God, you're going to be going into the future. You're going to be in the next era. You're going to be shifting, because that's what he's doing. But and I don't know if this was your experience, but this was mine. And I fault no one but the deception of the enemy that I was under. It was like I was trying to do everything with God, but apart from him. And I don't know if you have felt like that. Like, oh, I want to do this for God. I want to do this for God. And this is for God. And I'm living my life for God. But are you doing it with him? Because I do not want to get before him at the gates when the time is up, when it's not at hand anymore. It's drawn nigh and it's to a close. And I'm standing there and he says, depart from me, for I never knew you. Because my response would be, but I did this in your name, and I did that in your name, and I did this. And he said, but I never knew you. I don't want that. And it's not this fear-mongering or anything like that. This is actually the spirit of the fear of the Lord, that I don't want to be apart from him. And I don't want to be apart from him because I got distracted on what was happening or what was going to happen or what already happened. Because there are traps and pitfalls and all of them. I want to realize that he's the one. Jesus is the only one who can keep me from stumbling. It ain't me. It's him. And this idea that we have had, and we wouldn't said it out loud, but in our hearts, we had this idea that I'm doing these things for God, but am I doing it with him? That's a different thing. That's a whole different thing. And I know I've heard these words before, but they didn't mean then what they mean now. And so my prayer is not that you would hear the words coming out of my mouth, but that you would experience the transformative power of the living God that is saying them. It's what Paul said. I don't come to you with flowery words, but I come to you with power, not of himself, but of the spirit of the living God. That's what Jesus walked in. And that's what we are invited into. And I want us to receive the invitation, because we just read, and I'm going to read it again, from Revelation 19:9. Then the angel said to me, write these words, wonderfully blessed are those who are invited to feast at the wedding celebration of the Lamb. And then he said, these are the true words of God. And at this, I fell face down at the angel's feet to worship him. But he stopped me and said, do not do this, for I am only a fellow servant with you and one of your brothers and sisters who cling to what Jesus testifies. Worship God. The testimony of Jesus is the spirit of prophecy. I don't want us to fall down and worship the wrong thing, friends. Because John walked with Jesus. He knew him face to face. And when presented the opportunity, he almost fell down and worshiped the wrong thing. Don't worship the people giving the word. Worship the word himself. I want to read another excerpt from Revelations because it's so, so good. And it says some of the same things. It's Revelation 22, and I'm going to start at verse 8. And I, John, saw these things and heard them. And when I had heard and seen them, I fell down to worship before the feet of the angel which showed me these things. So he's doing it again. Then saith he unto me, See thou do it not. For I am thy fellow servant, and of thy brethren and the prophets, and of them which keep the sayings of this book, worship God. And he said unto me, Seal not these sayings of the prophecy of this book, for the time is at hand. And I want to skip. Well, no, I'm just going to keep reading because it's really good. He that is unjust, let him be unjust still. And he that is filthy, let him be filthy still. And he that is righteous, let him be righteous still. And he that is holy, let him be holy still. And behold, I come quickly, and my reward is with me, to give every man according to his work shall be, as his work shall be. I am Alpha and Omega, the beginning and the end, the first and the last. Blessed are they that do his commandments, that they may have right to the tree of life, and may enter in through the gates into the city. For without are dogs, and sorcerers, and whoremongers, and murderers, and idolaters, and whosoever loveth and maketh a lie. I, Jesus, have sent my angel to testify unto you these things in the churches. I am the root and the offspring of David, and the bright and morning star, and the Spirit and the bride say, Come, and let him that heareth say, Come, and let him that is afar off come, and whosoever will, let him take the water of life freely. Now, Jesus is that water of life. Jesus is the river in the desert. And he invites us to come. And I was made aware of this. And I don't say this in any sort of condemnation, but out of awareness, there are religions, and some would even say sections of Christianity, and I put air quotes around that, who say ritually Jesus Christ our Lord, but they worship saints and they Hail Mary and they do all of these things that Jesus didn't say to do. And if that's true about them, I wonder what's true about maybe how we were raised, where we say Jesus is Lord, but we worship another Lord in his place. Just like John wanting to fall down and worship the angel, who the angel was only there to give the message and to testify and to prophesy about Jesus, who John knew. And so I don't say any of that to be like, woe is you, or anything condemning, but as this opportunity for us each individually to say what David said, search me and know me. See if there is any wicked way in me, and lead me in the path everlasting, the path that leads me back to you. Because I don't want anything to be enthroned above Jesus. But we have been so steeped in this world that there are places where we have unintentionally and intentionally enthroned things above Jesus or in place of Jesus, or had this misrepresentation of Jesus. And we need to say, Father, only you know the intentions of my heart. So I need you to tell me what's got to go and what you want me to exalt. Because I don't mean that we've had this malicious intent. I mean that, well, Hosea said it, my people go into captivity for a lack of knowledge. My people perish for a lack of knowledge. Sometimes it's ignorance that is the deception that leads us away from Jesus. And you can blame demons, you can blame the doctrine of demons, you can blame the devil, you can blame this world. But when you stand before God, there will be no one to blame, because he is the one who gives us the ability and the understanding to know him. And if you didn't get it, it's because you didn't ask for it. So I'm telling you to ask for it. Don't sit here and think that you're good because you go to church. And I'm not talking about eternity. That's between you and God. But I am talking about eternity because it is between you and God. Don't let the devil come up in there. And if he's in there, ask the Lord to help you kick him out by whatever means necessary. Because we're to this place in the world, in time, where you need to say, by whatever means necessary, I'm going to get with Jesus. And nothing is going to get in my way. Nothing. And no one. Nothing and no one. Because the Bible tells us that there's nothing that can separate you from the love of God. So he's going to love us endlessly. But he loves us so much that he lets us choose. So you get to choose if you're going to say, God, I want to go all the way with you. I don't want anything in between you and I. And if something pops up, I want us to deal with it. I want you to go to every place in my heart, every place in my past, every place in my lineage. I don't want no stone left unturned because no rock is going to cry out for me. Or you can decide that where you are is where you're going to stay. He loves you so much, he lets you choose. That's why he says, blessed are those who are invited, but you have to receive the invitation. And I feel like that's all we say on here. And maybe that's all that we're supposed to say. Because that is what really matters. Are you going to let anything come in between you and God? Because he is my husband. And nothing's going to come between me and my husband. I'm just going to leave it at that. That's how I feel. I'm not going to get in my own way. Because I'm going to ask him to help me not do that. And well, he's able. He is able. I want to read something like y'all already know, or like I've talked about before. At work, we're reading this really good book. Only in chapter 3. Each chapter is 3 pages long. That's how I read. And I love this. I wish I could read the whole thing, but I'm not that fast, like I already said. But I want to read this. But the one Jesus is establishing, so it's talking about a new covenant. But the one Jesus is establishing is the covenant of the new creation. It is a circumcision of the heart prophesied by Ezekiel. So anytime you see prophecy or prophesied, I want you to think the testimony of Jesus. Got it? So let's read it. A new heart also will I give you, and a new spirit will I put within you, and I will take away the stony heart out of your flesh. And I will give you a heart of flesh, and I will put my spirit within you and cause you to walk in my status, and ye shall keep my ordinances and do them. Oh, don't read that with religion. Lord, help us read that without religion. Help us read that without any other filter or interpretation but the Holy Spirit. I'm going to read it again because we asked him to help us. A new heart also will I give you, and a new spirit will I put within you, and I will take away the stony heart out of your flesh, and I will give you a heart of flesh, and I will put my spirit within you and cause you to walk in my status, and ye shall keep my ordinances and do them. That's Ezekiel 26, 26, and 27. So I want to read to you what the author wrote about this scripture. He said, this is a prophecy of the new creation of a recreated human spirit. And it's the spirit of Jesus. It's the spirit of the Lord that was upon Jesus. The prophecy from Isaiah that he fulfilled before them in the synagogue when he read, aka quoted himself, because he's the word. So it's so cool. All right. It's just really cool, guys. And it says, I'm going to keep reading down. The new creation is going to have the Holy Spirit. That's us. Because remember, he said, when you are in Christ, you are a new creation. All things have passed away. Behold, all things are new. It says, Ezekiel 11:19 develops the thought a little further. And I will give them one heart, and I will put a new spirit within you. And I will take the stony heart out of your flesh, and will give them a heart of flesh. With one heart, they are all ruled by love, because God is love. With a new spirit, the old human spirit, the real man, is to be recreated by the nature and life of God. It's the new covenant that we enter in by the new birth, and not the birth of the flesh, but the birth of the spirit. It's what Nicodemus didn't understand. He said, should I enter back up into my mom and be born again? No, that's not what Jesus was saying at all. Jesus was talking about what Ezekiel was talking about, because Jesus is the fulfillment of every prophecy, because the testimony of Jesus is the spirit of prophecy. Do you see how it all comes together? And this is not even the full revelation. Miss Catherine taught me and everyone else at Life Choices that rabbis believe that every verse of scripture has 72 layers of meaning. And I got like two, maybe one and a half most of the time. Because here's the thing, in America with our Greek minds, we read for knowledge. We don't even read for understanding. We read for knowledge, and because that's what we're seeking, that's what God gives us, because he's gracious and he's kind. But I want that loving kindness of God to draw me to repentance, because his ways are higher. They far exceed mine. Just as the heavens are above the earth, so is his thoughts and his ways higher than my own. So I want to lay down the way that I think. I want that renewed mind in Christ. I want the mind of Christ. I want the new spirit and the new heart that he promised me, so that I can hear and see and perceive and understand what it is that he is saying, what it is that he is doing, and most of all, who he is. Because he identified himself for me, because that's who he wants to be for me. So I say, let God be true and every man a liar. And any person that said Jesus can only be this, well, I want Jesus to far exceed all that I could think, hope, or imagine, because that is who he is. And I really believe that's why God has invited us in this season to understand the names of God. Or maybe just me. Maybe he didn't ask you, but he asked me. And I really think it's because he wanted me to know him. And we live in this age of information where any answer to any question, whether true or false, is at our fingertips. I believe God wants us to have more than just knowledge, because we have all access to all knowledge. But in Jesus, we have access to the seven spirits around the throne of God, which were identified in Isaiah 11 as the spirit of knowledge, the spirit of wisdom, the spirit of understanding, the spirit of revelation, the spirit of counsel, the spirit of might, and the spirit of the fear of the Lord, and the Holy Spirit, the teacher of teachers. In Jesus, we have access to heaven here on earth, because the whole goal is to bring heaven here on earth. And how can I bring something that I've never seen? How can I bring something that I've never been to? Well, Jesus went up there to make intercession for me, that I would do the things that he saw from the beginning of the earth, from the foundations of the world. He's up there praying and interceding that I would do those, and he's invited me into that intercession conversation because he loves me. And it's not just true for me, it's true for you. I pray we all would heed that invitation and say everything bow to the name and the authority of Jesus Christ, because nothing and no one can get in my way. He said that nothing and no one can separate you from the love of God. It's time that we say in agreement with him that nothing and no one can separate me from God. Because I have God the Father, I have God the Son, and I have God the Holy Spirit, and they live inside of me. The Bible says that in us, he lives and moves and has his being. So now the question is, are you going to, in him, live and move and have your being? Because we have seriously been limiting the hand of God because we have been unaware that he is trying to work not just through us, but in us. And not just in us, but with us. Because, well, we've seen God as afar off. But David said, where can I go from your spirit? If I go to heaven, you're there. If I lie in the depths of hell, you're there. If right here, you're there. He's Emmanuel. And I'm not going to blame anyone. I'm going to take full responsibility and say, God, teach me what I don't know. Reveal to me Jesus testifying of the things that were, the things that are, and the things that come. And may I never seek anything more than I seek you, oh God, in everything that I do. May I never compartmentalize anything, because I want you, Jesus, and everything. May that be our heart's cry. And then some, because like I say all the time, this is not the fullness. He is the fullness. And so he's sharing things with you. And my prayer is that what he has shared with me would click right in with what he is sharing with you. And so we can begin to see the tapestry that Jesus is weaving together with all of us. And it is far too great for our earthly minds to conceive. But with the mind of Christ, I do believe that now is the time for revelation. That's why we've got all this unearthing, because the glory of the Lord is being poured out. His spirit is being poured out on all flesh. That's why we see all of this corruption being exposed. It is the revealing of the glory of God, which is the revealing of the sons of God that the whole earth has been groaning for. And that's you and me. If we will just let Jesus put on that robe of righteousness for us. And it is such an exciting time to be in. But it won't be exciting if you don't have this perspective from heaven.
1: Hey, this is Brian Davenport, and you're listening to 99.9 WUCC Williston.

0: right. Everybody out there in Radio Land, we're live at 7 from WUCC in New Ellington, Williston area, and the surrounding CSRA. We want to welcome you to Battle Ready. We're hoping that your evening, your week, has been something that hasn't found you not battle ready. My name is Rachel Glanton. I am here to welcome you to the show, and to my right, left, welcome to the show. We got Cassie Johnson. We'll try this again.
1: Hello.
0: And Donna Roberts.
2: Hi.
0: We do not have with us tonight Miss Connie Story. We have had, she has been sick, but not with a cold. She's had some physical things going on in her body. And I have had a visitor this afternoon. I was on the phone with a niece, and she met me here at the radio station. So I'm finding myself a little less than equipped and ready for this show tonight. So please forgive us.
3: Yeah, we're kind of flying by the seat of our pants.
0: We are.
1: But that's all right.
0: It's okay.
3: It's okay.
1: God's got it.
0: We're working it out.
3: God's got it. Okay. So Amen. We want to welcome you to Battle Ready. This is our 29th broadcast.
0: That's right.
3: And we just want to thank you guys for joining us tonight. Let you know that we are so happy to be here. I think we were not actually in the studio last week. We had some things, some ministry things Amen. Going on.

0: And so anyway, we just want to welcome you to the broadcast, let you know that the views and opinions expressed by anyone on a Battle Ready crew are not necessarily the same views and opinions of those who own, operate, or staff this radio station. So if you have an issue with anything that we do discuss, you can discuss that with us, and we're going to go over those platforms in a minute. I'll let Cassie do that. You know what those are, Cassie? Pop quiz.
1: Okay. So we're on Facebook, and right, we're on Facebook Live under correct, Battle Ready, or you can go to the WUCC 99.9 Facebook page and watch us that way.
2: Yep. You can also find us on YouTube.
1: Yep.
2: And that's called what?
0: Same thing.
1: Studio. WUCC. And so, yes, we're streaming on YouTube, and you can share us that way in a link through a text on mm-hmm. Twitter. We also have an Instagram page.
0: Yes, we do.
1: And Donna, what is that since you run it?
0: The handle on Instagram is the same as Facebook. It's Battle Ready 99.9. And now that I'm thinking about it, I don't think I did an announcement today on Instagram.
1: That's all right. They should know every Friday. And we also have an email address. If you right, have any questions, concern, or any prayer requests, you can send us any of that on our email. And what is that, Rachel?
2: BattleReady999@gmail.com. We really want to partner with you in prayer.
0: Yes, we do.
2: You can send us something on Facebook and Messenger, or you can send us an email on the Gmail account, because you know, there are some people who email us and don't necessarily want everybody else to know, but they just want to be covered in prayer. You have that option as well.
1: Mm-hmm.
2: And we don't even have to have your full name. Just give us your first name.
0: Right.
2: We don't have
1: that's
2: to know
1: right,
2: the details in your life. God knows the details in
1: amen,
2: your life.
0: That's right.
2: We just give us your first name, because God knows where you live. He knows your address. He knows which house you're in. He
0: amen,
2: knows exactly which Emily you are. He knows exactly which Tanya you are. He
0: that's
2: knows
0: right,
2: exactly which Mark you are. He knows exactly everything about you. So if you trust him with it, and you have two or more gathered together in agreement with you
0: that's
2: in
0: right,
2: prayer, God's going to bend down from heaven and listen a little closer, because you've got more people gathered around you.
1: That's right. And he says that he knows what we want and need before we ever ask.
0: Right.
1: And we have not because we ask not.
0: I have not.
1: So if you need something from God, we want to partner in that with you and pray for you and pray with you so that the Lord can meet your request, because he will.
0: That's true. And the main focus of Battle Ready is prayer.
1: Amen.
0: And that is what we do. I know that I'm an intercessor. I know Rachel is. I know Connie is.
2: I know Cassie is.
0: So if you need someone, it's not something that we take lightly. If you need someone to stand in agreement with you in prayer, if you feel all alone, if you feel like you're about to give up, if you feel overwhelmed, there is no one here that has any right or place to judge you.
2: Mm-hmm.
0: We want to pray with you. It is really our sincere desire to pray with you, pray for you, and pull you through. It's not something that we just say. We really do desire to pray for you.
2: Yes. So I want to thank you for your patience with me. I did manage to get the music thing straightened
0: great,
2: out. Another thing that you can do in the Facebook feed is tell us the song that has ministered to you this week.
0: Mm-hmm.
2: Take a minute and share that feed, because there's somebody out there that needs to hear this. And while we're on the subject and we've done the disclaimer and we're talking about prayer, Donna, help us understand what Battle Ready's vision is in your eyes, how you feel about Battle Ready and why you want to do this show.
0: Well, we say this every time. I think since show one, the focus of Battle Ready is prayer. And whether you know it or not, whether you want to or not, the day that you decided to make the Lord Jesus Christ King of your heart, Lord of your life, the day that you decided, you know, Jesus Christ is my Lord and Savior, you were enlisted in
2: mm-hmm.
0: the army of God.
2: Hallelujah.
0: You are a soldier in the army of God, whether you want to or not. Whether you want to stand up and fight for your freedom, you are in the army. And that is what we want to do with Battle Ready, is help you fight the Lord's way. Because the Bible says that the weapons of our warfare, they're not carnal.
1: That's
0: but
1: right,
0: they're mighty through who? Through God.
1: Amen.
0: For the pulling down of strongholds, casting down imaginations, and anything that exalts itself above the knowledge of God. Well, how do you do that? You do that with the Word of God.
1: Amen.
0: And I have been very unsuccessful in the past, fighting in my own ways, fighting with
2: hallelujah,
0: my own
2: Jesus,
0: words.
2: Confession is good for the
0: but
2: soul.
0: I'm
2: me too.
0: Learning,
2: I had the same problem.
0: I'm learning every day. That is how God fights for me,
1: amen,
0: is through
1: that's
0: his
1: right,
0: word.

0: because I cannot, I don't know about you guys, but I don't want to serve a God who's not real.
1: That's right.
0: I don't want to serve a God that lies to me.
1: That's right.
0: And the Bible says that our God is not a man that he should lie.
1: Amen.
0: He cannot lie.
1: That's right.
0: He cannot fail. I need the God of the Bible to fight for me, to stand up for me. And the only way that he does that is through his word.
2: That's right. And then we have on the note of his word in my backpack, two pieces of scripture that I carry with me everywhere I go, almost in every conversation, whether I actually quote scripture or not.
0: Right.
2: But when I'm talking to someone and I'm in the struggle with the person, or I'm not in a struggle, I'm trying to help this person gain an understanding of not, how not to be in the struggle. The two verses that come to my mind every single time. The first one is, we do not wrestle with flesh and blood.
0: That's
2: we wrestle
0: right.
2: with powers and principalities and rules of this dark world. And having that understanding, that is in Ephesians 6:12. And if you have that understanding and you know that the person who's got the attitude with you is not that person.
1: Right.
2: It is the oppressive spirit. It is the evil, the unclean things that have been passed down through the lineage of their family or the decisions they made to cooperate with the enemy at some point in their life is affecting their decisions today. We all have to, you know, just like you clean up your house every week, you clean up your house every day, you have to do the same thing with this physical body we live in. This is a vessel that needs to have a shower. It needs clean clothes. The same thing is true with our spiritual condition.
1: That's right.
2: So as we understand that and we take that on, we begin to realize that this is not so much of what we do. We might be here living on earth, and one of my favorite sayings about that is, I am a heavenly body having an earthly experience.
1: Yes. Right.
2: And that is the, in my mind, in the way that I understand scripture, that is the very best understanding.
0: Because
2: the word tells us, which is not the second scripture that I was going to say, but this is another one. You know, we are in the world, but we are not of the world.
1: Right.
2: So scripture says that. The other scripture that I was going to say a while ago is, once I understand that this is not, I'm not wrestling with flesh and blood.
1: Right.
2: I battle with powers and principalities and rulers of this dark world.
0: That's right.
2: And as soon as I have in this present darkness, if I have that understanding, the next go-to for me, for God's word to fight for me, is Hebrews 4:12-13. My word is alive and active and sharper than any two-edged sword, dividing as far as the soul and spirit to the bone and marrow, judging the thoughts and intentions of the heart. So it's not me.
1: That's right.
2: They should be judging the thoughts and intentions of someone else's heart. It's not them. They should be judging the thoughts and intentions of my heart. That's God's job.
1: Right.
2: And I'm supposed to keep my hands off of that.
1: That's right. I don't want that job.
0: I know with that scripture, that was one of the ones that I kind of argued with God about in the beginning, and I still do.
2: You know, because
0: I could not understand. Now I understand better, because God is spirit, and and the word of God, and Jesus is the word made flesh. The word made flesh is spirit in our bodies.
1: Hallelujah.
0: But I could not understand, okay, how is this alive?
1: Right.
0: These are pages, words on a page. How is this alive? It does, but the thing is, we give it life.
1: Right.
0: When we speak it over ourselves and into our bodies.
2: Say that now.
1: Yes.
2: Say that.
0: And I'm learning. I'm still learning. When we die, we'll stop learning, I suppose.
1: Nah.
0: I don't know.
1: I got questions.
2: I think this is the schoolhouse class we go to.
0: Right.
2: Because I heard somewhere along the line, it was about 2 decades ago when I heard this, not long after my son Caleb was born, that what we do here on earth and the way that we serve the Lord with whatever we're doing, we serve with excellence towards the Lord.
0: Are you doing that?
1: Right.
2: No, you can't. You do it. Okay. You want me to do it?
0: Go, yeah.
2: Okay. The way we serve the Lord, and how our understanding is, knowing that we're not wrestling with flesh and blood, that our whole objective in each situation that we're in is to make sure that we understand. I lost my thought.
1: All right. It's all right. I'll interject.
2: Go ahead.
1: For me, this is set in so real this week that I am a spiritual being living in a physical world. And I've always known that, but it's become so real, and it's changed the way that I've looked at everything, the way that I've looked at my career, the way that I've looked at my relationships. Mm-hmm. And my objective anymore isn't to be all that I can be in the physical world, to like get my doctorate or to find that relationship, but it's to spiritually minister to people. And it just takes that burden that the world places on you, that society says you have to be this, you have to be that. I don't have to be that anymore. I'm
0: freedom.
1: Free. Because I realize that it doesn't end with death, but it begins with death. And I want to make sure that, yes, I am living in this world, but I'm not conformed to it. I'm transformed because my spiritual being is what is ruling, not my flesh.
2: I know I was going to say something about right after my son was born, but I still can't find it in my
1: head.
0: That's okay. With this not being of this world, because I often get homesick.
1: Yeah.
0: And I'll be in my car, right? I'm like, I don't even belong here.
1: Right, yeah.
0: And you get really homesick.
1: Mm-hmm.
0: And you realize who you are in Christ. And I just want to sit and be in the presence of the Lord.
1: Right.
0: But then there's other times when you feel so far away from the Lord. And you feel so corrupt. And you feel so contaminated.
1: So in the world.
0: By the world. But, you know, we are spirits living in a body. And we have souls.
1: Yes. Yeah.
0: And it's that spirit that God desires to commune with every day.
1: Yeah.
0: And it's okay sometimes when you get homesick.
1: Yeah.
0: God's pulling on you.
1: Right.
0: He wants to meet you there. And I didn't mean to interrupt you a minute, Rachel, but I wanted to know if you were going to pray before we got
2: any
0: further.
2: You're good. And really and truthfully, my bearings were so out of whack when we first started.
1: That's all right.
2: I was trying so hard to have music and not this dead space we had going on. So yes, I will pray. I draw the bloodline around each of us now, and I forbid the transference of any evil, wicked, demonic, unclean, or hindering spirits from any one of us to anyone out there, or anyone out there to any of us. Because we have to make sure that we cut off that communication of the evil spirits around us by any listener or any form of communication. And I'm going to tell you right here in this prayer, my husband added, when I was praying one day, I forbid the transference of any evil, wicked, demonic, unclean, or hindering spirits.
0: Mm-hmm.
2: I said, I forbid that transference by communication, by our phones and our emails and our phone conversations and our person-to-person interaction and in any way we see, hear, touch, taste, or smell. And he added, in word, thought, and deed. And I'm going to tell you something, y'all. I have prayed that, Walter. Because he's right.
1: You know,
2: and just like Hebrews 4, 12, and 13 says, my word is alive and active, and at the end, judging the thoughts and intentions of the heart.
0: Right.
2: Well, if God's going to judge the thoughts and intentions of our hearts, well, I certainly don't want anything evil influencing that. So we're cutting that off.
1: In Jesus' name.
2: In Jesus' name.
0: Mm-hmm.
2: Okay, back to the prayer. I just had to say that about the strong man in each of us and in each listener, that each of us would remain teachable, able to receive correction. Mm-hmm. I loose your Holy Ghost in this people, in this place, and over these airways. I pray for your truth to have dominion in every form of this broadcast in Jesus of Nazareth's name. And I pray that you would receive all the honor, glory, and praise.
0: Hallelujah.
2: You are the power, Lord.
0: Thank you, Jesus.
1: Thank you, Lord.
2: So this little prayer right here is part of my everyday stuff.
1: Mm-hmm. Yeah.
2: And I pray this prayer or parts of this prayer or pieces of this prayer every day, all day long.
1: Right.
2: I walk past people when they start to act crazy and sideways. I'm like, I'm buying the strong man in you.
0: Exactly.
2: I'm saying it just loud enough where I can hear it.
1: Yeah, and so that you...
2: I ain't trying to fight with...
1: That's right.
2: I ain't trying to fight with them or the spirit or whoever's trying to... Whatever. Mm-mm. I'm just buying the strong man.
1: Yeah, you're just taking your spiritual authority.
2: And as I'm walking past them, and I loose your Holy Ghost in that person's life, Lord.
1: Yeah.
2: Because, you know, the truth is we're exposed to people all day long that just need Jesus.
1: Yeah.
0: Right.
1: But they can't get it because they have strongholds in their lives.
2: That's right. So if we are obedient to what the word says in Matthew,
0: right,
2: and we bind the strong man and we loose, what you bind on earth is bound in heaven. What you loose on earth is loosed in heaven.
0: Keys of the kingdom
2: Here's the thing for me. I'm going to bind that booger up and I'm going to loose your Holy Ghost, Father.
1: That's right.
2: Your Holy Ghost. You promised to sin when Jesus left.
1: Yeah.
2: So I'm going to loose your Holy Ghost in all these situations and all these people's lives. Because we all need Jesus.
1: That's right. We all need it.
2: And I'm hoping I'm praying that way for me.
1: That's
2: I need it too.
1: Yeah, that's right. That's right.
2: Hallelujah.
0: It's important to speak to your atmosphere.
1: Yes. Speak life.
0: And oftentimes, especially in the workplace, you walk in and you come... I've come in with a pretty rotten attitude.
1: Yeah.
0: And I've had to walk back in the office and say, y'all, I'm so sorry.
1: I had to get it right with the Lord.
0: Yeah, I'm so sorry for the way I acted when I came here. I didn't say good morning to any of you and all this other stuff because I had stuff on my mind. It didn't matter.
2: You had it too.
0: Sometimes I do wake up
1: on
0: with an
1: side
0: attitude.
1: On the bed. It's all right.
0: But that's okay.
1: That is all right.
0: The Lord always, you know...
1: That's right. He corrects.
0: Me good and corrects me, and I turn it around. But oftentimes, people need to see that side of us.
1: Yeah, because we're not Holy Ghost, heavenly,
0: not
1: perfect.
0: Not always walking around speaking in tongues and all this other stuff.
1: We have our own issues.
0: Right, and I've been able to, it's in my weakest and most vulnerable states that I've been able to minister to someone's heart.
1: Amen.
0: And I'm learning that in that ministry, in my brokenness, when I'm able to suck up my snot and wipe my tears and, you know, pull my big girl pants up, you know, and minister to somebody else,
1: right,
0: I receive deliverance.
1: Yeah.
0: God gives, that's a weapon in my hand.
3: That's right.
0: Every time.
3: Hallelujah. That's
0: because
3: right.
0: What? We are overcomers by the blood of the Lamb and the word of our testimony. That's a huge weapon that we often forego. We forget.
1: Yeah, we forget.
0: We pass by people who are suffering with the same things that God has delivered us from.
1: That's exactly
0: and
1: right.
0: We don't testify.
1: That's right. That's
2: we catch we catch an attitude with the person at the gas station. You know, and just the other day, this is the truth. I stopped and I got gas. I was going to tell you, I need to tell y'all something about my testimony this week that I learned the Lord taught me today, or taught me this week since I've been to the doctor to find out about my surgery.
1: Mm-hmm.
2: Anyway, I was at the gas station, and while I was there, the guy was sitting in his car, and he was just staring at me.
0: Oh, yeah, I'll tell you
2: as he was staring at me, I could feel it. You know, I was like fixing my coat. It was really cold.
1: Yeah.
2: And I was fixing my coat and getting all bundled up and stuff, and I don't think he was being like perverted kind of looking at me. He was just really watching me.
1: Yeah.
2: And my gas was already pumping and stuff. And so I'm suiting my coat up real good, you know, and he was waiting to get to the pump where I was at, and I was just about finished. Mm-hmm. And when he got out of his truck to go inside to pay for the gas, he said, "Good morning." I said, "Good morning. How are you today?"
1: Mm-hmm.
2: But I could have taken all of that completely differently.
1: Right. You could have taken it the wrong way.
2: But I was so thankful that he spoke to me because it kind of helped me know how to take or respond to him,
1: right?
2: Because I would have spoken either way when I saw him,
1: right?
2: But I was glad he spoke first. Mm-hmm. So that, you know, that's just an example of how something could have gone sideways. It could have been crazy. It really could have been crazy.
1: Mm-hmm.
2: But I wasn't thinking that. I was just waiting to see what was up, you know. And when I went to the doctor this week, last week, they told me some things about the surgery I'm going to have, and I have another place they're not going to do surgery on, but I've got to follow up with an orthopedist and do some serious things. Well, they told me what they believe this was, calcium deposits, and is from fatigued muscle. Well, I repeated the story twice, and the third time I repeated the story, all of a sudden my back was just killing me. So, you know, and I've been saying I will believe the report of the Lord.
1: Amen.
2: So the Lord kind of got hold of me Saturday, started spanking on me a little bit, helping me understand, giving me some corrective understanding. Had a conversation with Walter last night. I said, you know, my back is just killing me. It's really hurting. It might even be my kidney. I might have a urinary tract infection or something.
3: Talking that stuff.
2: Listen. I was trying to figure out what was going on. And as I'm in the middle of talking to Walter, the Lord said, well, you know, you can call all that out.
0: Exactly.
1: Right.
2: And then he goes,
0: hallelujah.
2: Then the Lord says, you ain't got none of that anyway. Just get rid of it all.
1: That's right.
2: And as you know, and he reminds me that I had been saying, I could hear myself saying, I shall believe the report of the Lord. Yeah. And that's Isaiah 53.
1: Yeah.
2: And that's how that chapter starts off. So I just kind of wanted to share a little piece of my testimony this week, because that's what happened.
1: Yeah. Right.
2: I mean, God was real in my circumstance. He did that for me.
1: Right.
2: This
1: week. Yeah.
2: Thank you, Jesus.
1: And sometimes I think, and I do this, because I'm still figuring out all this spiritual being stuff, because it gets hard, because we are in a fleshly world, and we do go to doctors, and we listen to other people's reports.
0: Yes.
1: And lately I've been thinking, well, if we can cast it all out and Jesus is going to heal us all, then what is the point of this? And then I keep referring back to what Donna always says, is we have to crucify the flesh.
0: Right.
1: And the Lord keeps reminding me that, yes, I am the spiritual being, and in heaven it's going to be great, but I have stuff I have to deal with in the flesh here. And so it's just been helpful for me to realize that I am a spiritual being, but I am still in the flesh.
0: You live in a tent. You live in a body. And we often say this in deliverance, and I say this to myself because I need to hear this myself.
2: Yeah, I say this stuff to myself
0: just
2: too.
0: Just because we're in a position of ministry or deliverance, it doesn't mean we don't experience these things.
1: Right, yes.
0: But we have doctors for a reason. Luke was a doctor.
1: Amen.
0: You know, we deal with the flesh, and the doctor can tell you a fact about your body. Yes, I can see that Rachel has a thing on her shoulder.
1: Yeah.
0: You know, that's a fact. Yeah. We're not saying that the doctor's telling her a lie.
1: Right.
0: You know, it's a fact that, you know, I've been to the chiropractor this week. I've got a little curvature thing going on that causes me pain.
1: Get a little push on it, you know.
0: But here's the deal. Here's the deal. Yes, that's a fact. Mm-hmm. The doctors are trained to tell you what they're trained that way, just like an auto mechanic is trained to tell you what's wrong with a car.
1: Right. Mm-hmm.
0: This is what's wrong with your body. Yes. I get that. I'm not denying that.
1: Right.
0: But the truth is,
1: yes,
0: by his stripes I'm healed.
1: Amen.
0: The Bible says that no weapon formed against you shall prosper. Any tongue.
1: Amen.
0: It didn't say anybody's but the doctors.
1: That's right.
0: Any tongue that rises
2: Tell
0: up against you in judgment, you shall condemn it.
2: Right. Hallelujah.
0: When a doctor tells me something, write that down.
1: Right.
0: That's a judgment now. I can condemn it.
1: That's right.
0: In Jesus' name.
1: Right.
0: And I got the lady to take a picture. You know, mm-hmm. I took a picture of it mm-hmm. on my phone mm-hmm. just so I can condemn that
1: mm-hmm.
0: every day when I pray over mm-hmm. my neck and shoulder. Because my position where I work, it puts me in a place where I'm,
1: and
0: it hurts.
1: Hunchy.
2: And that's a piece of us.
0: Right.
2: I understand.
0: You can, you can put your finger and put your vision on that thing now and say, I condemn you in the name,
2: right.
0: of Jesus.
2: In the name of Jesus.
0: And I have every right to do this because
1: Amen.
0: My God says that I am of a royal priesthood. I'm a spirit being, and this thing going on in my body is not the truth.
1: That's right.
0: And you can condemn it in Jesus'
1: That's
0: name.
1: Right. So it really just boils down to what you choose to believe.
0: Accept, right.
1: You can believe the word of the Lord mm-hmm. or you can believe your flesh. Like, yes, it's real. It's true. It's there. We can see it. But that's fleshly. We in the spirit don't have to agree with that. And once you get that,
0: that was
1: it
0: the
1: clicks.
0: Biggest help for me when I was suffering with migraines
1: mm-hmm.
0: because a lot of these spiritual people would say, you don't have a headache.
1: Right.
0: It's all in your mind. It's
1: like,
0: all, don't
1: it's
0: tell
1: there,
0: me,
1: I'm pretty sure.
0: I don't have a headache. And
1: right.
0: then when our pastor got up and said, you know, you don't, we're not denying you have a headache.
1: Yes.
0: You just don't receive it.
1: That's right.
0: You know when you're in pain.
1: That's correct. Right.
0: And for you to sit there and say, oh, I'm not in pain, and the whole time you're, you know, your head's
1: You're boom, crying because it hurts so bad.
0: You know, you don't deny that the pain's there, but what you do is you deny it from having access to your spirit.
1: That's right.
0: And you deny it for that thing allowing a door for the enemy to come in, because that very thing can cause a spirit to come
1: yes.
0: in. If it did not start with a spirit,
1: right.
0: it can cause one to come in.
2: I got a confession. I've been wanting to say this since we started this show. We are live at 7:25. This is the first show I've been able to say.
1: Well, I'm glad
2: Friday,
1: you got it.
2: Friday night. We are broadcasting from New Wellington, Williston, surrounding CSRA
0: Hallelujah.
2: Area, and Carolina, Georgia. We got some shout outs
1: yes.
2: we want to do here, and each of you probably, y'all probably have, I just got on.
0: I'll have to tell
2: you. So give us some shout outs.
1: I got them. All right, so Miss Iris Rose said, hey, ladies.
2: Oh, sorry about the camera, y'all.
1: Connie says, hey, y'all. She
2: well,
1: misses
2: hey, my
1: us. Girl, we miss you so much.
0: Hey, Connie, look here.
1: That's right.
0: Crayon.
1: That's right. Miss Betty Wade says, love
0: mama.
1: You, ladies.
2: Hi,
1: let's
2: mama.
1: See.
2: Hi, mama.
1: Bill Turner says, hey, my friends. Hello, Bill.
2: Hey, Brother Bill.
1: Yes.
0: Lib.
2: I got Walter saying, hello, ladies.
1: Oh, yes.
0: Hey, Walter.
1: Oh, yes, Walter.
2: And he's wanting to say hello, y'all.
0: Hey.
2: Alvita Emanuel says, hello.
0: I rub your head, Walter.
2: I don't know if you're rubbing his head on
0: you. Okay. I don't have Facebook.
2: It's okay.
0: At the moment. It's I deactivated
1: right.
0: it temporarily.
1: That's all right. Sometimes you need a cleanse from social media.
0: Yeah. Mm-hmm. And we'll get... So that's our next topic.
2: The second part of this hour, we're also going to do a little 5 or 10 minute wrap up on the month of February
0: okay.
2: and the subjects that we've had. So, you know, if you got any comments out there about the shows we've done for the month of February, mm-hmm. we want to hear about it. We want you to weigh in on if you learned anything,
0: mm-hmm.
2: if you're interested in what has happened this month. We want to know about it.
1: Yeah,
0: right.
1: That's right. I love what we've been talking about, the love of God.
0: Love of God. Me
1: too. It's my,
2: that's
1: favorite.
2: My favorite subject.
0: Before we get into that, can we just get this part
2: let's
0: over?
2: Let's do it.
1: Get
2: let's
1: it.
2: Do it.
0: About our week.
1: Yes, let's talk about our week.
0: Look at my picture. Y'all got to see it.
2: You come up with the coolest pictures.
1: I know. Love she it. Keeps us entertained. So
2: I think I've seen that one before. It's really
0: it's
2: it makes
0: every
2: me
0: morning.
2: Think, it makes me think of a cat Yoda.
1: Yeah. That's my hair when I wake up, honestly, though.
0: That's crazy.
1: Okay. I'm going to start us off about the week. So this week, the Lord was really showing me quite a few things, like with the spirit and the flesh and all that. But he was also pointing out taking every thought captive.
0: That's right.
1: And my thoughts have really been all over the place this week, and they always are. Just because I'm an all over the place kind of lady, if you talk to me, you'll know it. And so this week I've been diligently trying to take every thought captive.
0: Right.
1: And the Lord has been doing such a beautiful job of showing me how to do that. Mm-hmm. When I'll be thinking or when I'll be praying, he has really been focusing me. And it's all because I was intentional and decided to diligently seek him to do that.
2: Hallelujah.
1: And so that was super great. And the focus that he has given me has helped with school.
0: Hallelujah.
1: It's helped with reading. It's helped with everything, with my spiritual life, with praying, with all of that. So it wasn't just like a God thing. It evaporated into every part of my life, soaked in, and it's been so incredible to focus, and in that I've got rest.
0: Hallelujah.
1: And I've been walking around for a while really tired, but believing that the Lord would give me rest. And this week he showed me that his rest wasn't a nap, but it was a spiritual calming, and the focus, taking every thought captive, began to calm my spirit, and I was able to just rest in him. And it wasn't like a sleep thing, it was a God thing. It was wonderful, the peace that came when I intentionally thought about my thoughts and made sure that they were lining up with scripture.
0: Hallelujah.
1: And made sure that they were lining up with the intentions of what I was doing at the time. And it was really cool. Like my workout, I wasn't even thinking about anything else, but like focusing on my abs and focusing on the muscle groups I was working. And it was so cool.
0: It was so cool.
1: And in that it just began to connect the rest, the focus. And it was so good. It was so good.
0: Well, when you were talking about holding every thought captive to the obedience of Jesus Christ, I call that Jesus jail.
1: Yes.
0: I send those thoughts straight on the Jesus jail.
1: Amen.
0: And that's the only way I can explain that in deliverance, because sometimes when you start putting all that Christianese on it, people don't understand. Well, you're just sending the Jesus jail.
1: Right.
0: And it's not, for me, okay, it's not a natural thing.
1: No,
0: immediately when you get a bad thought, oh, I better send that thing to Jesus jail.
1: Yeah.
0: That is immediately.
3: Oh, you're saying J-A-I-L.
0: Yeah.
3: I thought you were saying Jail.
0: Jail.
1: You mean G-E-L?
3: G-E-L.
0: Yeah.
3: Jail
0: with Jesus.
3: What
0: and
3: is
0: Jesus
3: jail?
0: Jesus
3: what
0: jail.
3: Do you mean?
1: Lock them thoughts up.
0: Right. When you hold every thought captive to the obedience of Jesus Christ.
3: That's good. I like
0: my
3: that.
0: Terminology is send that thing to Jesus jail. Give it to Jesus. You know, if it don't line up with the word of God,
3: like
0: get it out.
1: That's
0: lock
1: right.
0: it up. I have to visualize.
3: Yeah, that's good, though.
0: You know, I lock it up because my thought life has been so I don't even want to talk about it.
3: That's good. But see, the way you're talking about locking it up in the jail, in the prison, for me, I kick it. I kick it right. I punch it. I slap it. I kick it. And it's like I'm like that right there. That's Ephesians 6:26. We're going to wash that thing with the water of the word. Like I'm busy having an attitude. But like if y'all saw me in the spirit, y'all be like, oh, I thought she was crazy looking at her in the natural. Because there's just stuff going on in me that very seldom am I actually expressing. Because I would probably get locked up.
0: Exactly.
3: But like when you were talking about holding those thoughts captive, the way God polished off helping me understand that I had gone too far in this, listening to what the doctor said, and just to really believe him for what his promises are. And I'm going to believe his report of what the doctor says.
1: That's
3: like that Ron Canole song. He polished off real nice by saying any vain imagination, anything that exalts itself above the knowledge of God.
1: Right.
3: Cast that booger down.
1: Cast it off. Right.
3: Get rid of it.
1: Yeah.
3: And that's really, since last night talking to Walter and walking through all today, I've really been praying that for everybody as I'm praying. I'm not just praying it for me.
1: Right.
3: I'm praying it like today I've done a lot of praying for my husband. I mean, he really needs it. And I didn't necessarily know, but 2 days ago God started me praying for him and really just keeps calling me into prayer. And this afternoon I started understanding why, because we had a conversation. I was like, wow, you know, this is really cool. Last night, maybe I had a little bit of an idea, but I already knew that the struggle's real. You know, yeah. We all deal with things in our lives that just need Jesus.
1: That's right.
3: They need his.
0: And the thing about,
3: and I call it Jesus juice. That's why I was trying to understand when you were saying
4: that. They need that example, you know, of how the word becomes alive to us, because we have to use
1: That's right. And it's different for each one of us. That's what makes it a living organism, is because you heard it different and you heard it different and I heard it different. It was all the same stuff, but the Lord tailored it specifically for us. Like, he uses workout references and sports references because that's what I enjoy.
3: He uses sports references for me. Too. I'm always in a game.
1: It's so cool because he tailors, because he loves us so much. Mm-hmm. He makes it alive in our life.
0: Amen.
3: Yeah. I just want to take 1 second here. It's 7:33. Father God, I lift to you the scattered remnant.
0: Hallelujah.
3: And I ask you, Father, to bring that scattered remnant together, to give them safe places for these armor bearers to gather.
0: Amen.
3: And for you to pour your glory out everywhere. Everywhere, Father.
0: Amen.
3: God, pour your glory out everywhere in Jesus' name.
0: In Jesus' name.
3: Also want to say, those of you on Facebook or YouTube that are putting things in, if you're just watching and you're not commenting, we're not going to mention your name because we just try to go by that rule. If you put a comment, we'll give you a shout out.
1: That's right.
3: But if you want to just watch and not have a comment or a shout out, you can watch and be, you know, not louded out. And some people need that option.
1: Yeah.
3: Right. So I just wanted to say that because we didn't say that in the beginning.
0: Right.
3: Because I was not together.
1: That's right. But this is a safe place, and we want all of our people to feel that.
3: And we welcome you to the Battle Ready family.
1: That's right.
3: The point of us being here is, even if you don't tell us what your prayer requests are, or reach out to one of us on Facebook, or reach out to one of us on Instagram, or wherever it is that you connect with Battle Ready, even if it's not us, we are trying to encourage you to connect with the people in your life that you trust, that you know will pray with you.
1: Amen.
3: And do it regularly.
1: Amen.
3: That's what brought each of the four of us together. And we miss you tonight too, Connie, because whenever switching over at the beginning, I asked Cassie, I said, can you go in there and switch that thing? She says, no.
1: But Brandon did. Thank you, Brandon.
4: Thank you, Brandon. I haven't even learned how to switch it either.
3: Shout out to Brandon for switching us over.
1: I'm sure I could, but...
4: If anybody could do that.
3: I could teach both of you. We'll just have to take turns.
1: If anybody could mess it up, me and Donna would be the ones to do it.
3: Connie will have to teach y'all what she does, and y'all have to teach her what y'all do, okay?
1: That's right. I got explicit now.
4: I want to learn it Prissy-like.
1: I'm getting educated.
3: Yeah, y'all pray for Connie. She's still suffering. She's still hurting, but better.
1: She's healed in Jesus' name.
3: She's better than she was.
1: That's right.
3: No doubt. We're going to believe the report of the Lord.
4: Doing all that wrestling. She's walking around with a limp.
3: Mm-hmm. She said she was going to, with that angel.
1: Mm-hmm.
3: She says she's going to do nothing tomorrow. She's just really going to take seriously resting. And she's
1: ice, Connie, ice.
3: But she said she's working the heat pad too, so.
1: Okay, that's good.
4: So I want to share real quick about my week.
3: Let's
4: if I can.
3: It. Yes.
4: I'm not going to get emotional, but.
1: Girl, I hit you.
4: The Lord has, when you are assigned to pray for somebody.
1: Mm-hmm.
4: And in the past, when I've had particular assignments, I mean, knowing that I was assigned this person because I've seen them in a vision or see, the devil polluted it.
1: Yes.
4: And now I have another opportunity for a similar assignment to pray for a person.
1: Mm-hmm.
4: But I can't get my hands on them. I can't really talk to them, but I know how I'm supposed to pray for this person.
1: Yeah.
4: And this week, I was called into intercession,
1: mm-hmm.
4: but I wasn't sure that this was intercession, because it felt so much like anxiety.
1: Yeah.
4: Because I used to suffer from anxiety and panic attacks.
1: Mm-hmm.
4: And I thought I had this figured out, to know the difference.
1: Mm.
4: Between the anxiety and the mm-hmm. need to go pray. But I got so caught up in my feelings that I didn't realize this was intercession.
1: Yeah.
3: Wow.
4: Until I get in my car and I'm just pouring it out for this person.
1: Mm-hmm.
4: And I wasn't even sure if it was for this person, because I'm not talking to this person.
1: Right.
4: So I'm crying, I'm pouring it out. And then I find out today what it was all about.
1: Hallelujah, Jesus.
4: And what I am understanding is now is, a lot of times when we are called into intercession for prayer for somebody, mm-hmm. is to keep it between you and God.
1: Yes.
4: Keep it quiet. Keep
1: That's
4: it
1: right.
4: safe.
1: Yes.
3: Hallelujah.
4: Because when you don't
0: you can tell certain people, but yeah. Just be careful who you share with, because the enemy can use that
1: yes.
0: and pollute it
1: yes.
0: in your own self.
1: Yes.
0: And that was one thing I learned this week.
1: Mm-hmm.
0: The other thing is I'm still fighting some emotions, struggling with some emotions, because I am going through a divorce. Just everybody that don't know that, okay, I'm going through a divorce. It's been a 3-year-long separation. My heart's been, you know, kind of wrenched out.
1: Mm-hmm.
0: But I'm coming on the other side of it.
1: Amen.
0: And I'm still grieving some things. But a lot of the things that I was delivered from,
1: mm-hmm.
0: that I sat in a chair for 4 to 6 hours, that I have been being free from over the past 3 years, have tried to use that
1: yes.
0: to come back in.
1: Yes.
0: Mm-hmm. And I have fought that thing this week.
1: Hallelujah.
0: I'm an overcomer.
1: Amen.
0: Of it. But God woke me. I was up at 4 o'clock this morning. Y'all know
1: Hallelujah.
0: That.
1: That's
0: what they call it, the witching hour. That's when the witches like to work. But, you know, that's when my God likes to work too.
1: Hallelujah.
0: He wakes me up. Well,
1: praise
0: I was up
1: God.
0: At 4:30 this morning, and I don't know who it was, but there was a little meme I read. You know, God will send you a prophet.
1: He sure will.
0: He will send you a prophet, even if it's on Instagram or Facebook. But I got a word from a prophet. This thing, and I think I posted it, but this thing will not break you.
1: Mm-hmm.
0: This will
1: Amen.
0: Not prevail against you. That was the long and short
1: Hallelujah.
0: Of it.
1: Hallelujah.
0: Amen. And God told me right there, right then, he said, this thing that you've been fighting, thinking was coming from the devil, I
1: Hallelujah.
0: Am breaking things off of you
1: Hallelujah.
0: Through this.
1: Yes.
0: So there I am crying, just like spraying this stuff off of me. And at the same time, God is holding me.
1: Yeah.
0: And I'm just so thankful
1: mm-hmm.
0: for what God is doing in me, because I had this conversation with God. I don't know if y'all have these things. Excuse me, my nose is itching, y'all.
4: Thank you, Jesus.
0: I had to scratch my nose.
4: Thank you, Jesus. Thank you, Jesus.
0: Right there on the camera. Anyway.
4: Don't nobody care.
0: I had this conversation but with you. God in my prayer time that I'm not always the most disciplined at, but I'm getting better.
1: Mm-hmm. Aren't we all?
0: I said, God, I don't even want to talk to you right now. But I have to.
1: That's right.
0: I don't even want to go do deliver. This is right before the deliverance conference thing, whatever we called it.
1: Mm-hmm.
0: I don't want to do it. But I have to.
1: I'm glad you did, too.
4: Yeah, and the whole time he's thinking, but it don't really matter.
0: And I'm crying
4: you
0: and going, right. but I have to. And then I said, I don't even want to do the flags, but I have to. I don't even want to do the radio, but I have to. And
1: yeah.
0: I'm just crying because I'm to the point now where I know no matter what my flesh wants to do,
1: that's right.
0: I cannot turn back.
1: That's right. Praise
0: I cannot
1: God.
0: Breathe.
1: Praise
0: I know
1: God.
0: Now that if I turn away, not necessarily from, you know, sometimes you got to put some ministry down. I'm not saying that.
1: Right.
0: Sometimes you got to put some things down and take a physical rest.
1: That's right. You need a nap sometimes.
0: But I know I cannot walk away from God.
1: Amen.
0: I will die.
1: That's right.
0: And I'm to that point where I'm so 100%. And 55% dependent on him.
1: Yeah.
0: And that's where I've been this week.
4: So we got 20 minutes.
0: Hallelujah.
1: That's a good place to be.
4: And
1: we got 20 minutes.
4: We got 20 minutes left.
0: What have y'all been talking for 40 minutes?
1: It goes
4: we're
1: so
4: we're
1: going
4: to move. We're going to move right into Cassie. You feel like you've shared what you needed to about this week?
1: Sure, yeah.
4: You have? You're done?
1: Yeah.
4: All right, so let's talk about
0: Hallelujah.
4: This month of February.
1: Oh, what a month.
4: Now, let me tell you, you know, I love talking about the love of the Father.
1: Me too.
4: And how much he has done for us. And I feel like we've covered a lot of that already.
0: Mm-hmm.
4: But what I want to do is focus for just about 10 minutes on the shows we've done this month.
1: Mm-hmm.
4: And the whole thing about Cupid.
1: Yeah.
4: How many people, you know, really had done their homework and understood about Cupid before before we knew we were going to be talking
0: right.
4: about that in February.
1: Right.
4: I know that there were people in the studio that, you know, kind of quirked an eyebrow here and there when they started finding out what the spirits were that were tied to this celebration or,
0: mm-hmm.
4: you know, tradition of man, I'm going to call it.
0: Mm-hmm.
1: Mm-hmm.
4: You know, in thinking that, you know, Cupid's this cute little thing.
1: Yeah.
4: And Connie, we really appreciate you giving us
0: that very informative.
4: The breakdown of that story.
0: I just knew I didn't like Cupid.
1: That's right. I love to learn, and she delivered it well.
4: She's an excellent teacher.
1: She sure is.
4: You know, so here's what I want to say about that. If you've got any questions or have recognized any of this stuff in your life that maybe you just didn't realize where it came from, but you knew, you know, this is an issue or something was exposed, we've had several people come forward and say, you know, I never even knew.
1: Right.
4: And I've experienced this at home. I've experienced that at home. This is a struggle in my marriage.
1: Mm-hmm.
4: This
2: this has been a real struggle for me. Mm-hmm. So if that's the case, I just want to throw out there, you know, spiritualfreedomnetwork.com is a right. place that can help you with that if you cannot deal with it by yourself.
1: That's right.
2: Mm-hmm. And most of us can't. I've right. been through deliverance several times. Each one of us is going to be real and say we have, because I don't want no demon in me, on me, or anywhere near me.
1: That's
0: get
1: right.
0: off me, get out of
1: get
0: me.
1: Get thee behind me, Satan.
2: And I know, because I serve the living God, Amen. That they are assigned to take me out.
1: Right.
2: Their mission is to stop me.
0: Right.
2: So any Christian who doesn't see that or understand that and mm-hmm. operate in that understanding is already suffering some defeats that they may not know how to fight.
1: That's right.
2: So I just want to throw out there, spiritualfreedomnetwork.com. Mm-hmm. And I also want to give the number 803-761-7233. If you don't want to go to the website or you don't have access to the website, call the number. Somebody will call you back in 24, 48 hours. Mm-hmm. They'll get back with you. If it's a really desperate situation, you know, tag one of us
1: That's right.
2: on Facebook, and we can try to help make sure they understand to get back in touch with you if it's mm-hmm. not, if it's a, you know, quickly, you need quick response.
1: Yeah.
2: Because we all find ourselves in what I call emergencies.
0: Yeah. Right.
2: Just need a lifeline, need somebody right. to talk to.
0: You know? Right.
2: And it doesn't matter what the name is, if it's suicide, you know, there's mm-hmm. a suicide hotline. Mm-hmm. Spiritual Freedom Network can deal with
1: Amen.
2: That.
0: That's right.
2: So
0: that's
2: no matter right. what it is going on in your life, it's got to do with your spirit man.
1: Right.
2: Got to do with your mind, body, and your soul. What,
0: that's right.
2: What makes you up as a person.
1: Mm-hmm.
2: You need help.
1: Yeah. Right. I mean, I was there Friday. Yeah, last Friday. I felt so under attack, and I felt so alone, and I was like, God, I can't do this. I can't do this. Mm-hmm. I need, and I couldn't call anybody because I was doing something. And he said, don't worry, honey, I got people praying.
2: Hallelujah.
1: And I was like, thank you, Lord. And then I talked to people. I talked to the people that he had praying for me. And they were like, I don't know why. I just went into prayer at this time on Friday. And I said, I'm the reason why. Thank you for doing that for me and being obedient.
0: Right.
1: And so if you're in a position where you feel you can't reach out for help or something, you're busy or whatever, just know that the Lord knows every need. And he has someone praying for you.
0: Mm-hmm.
1: Whatever that looks like, he has someone on their knees for you.
0: And you, I just had this thought, you mm-hmm. know, I have them squirrely thoughts. But, you know, we are in the army of God.
1: Yes.
0: And God chooses to operate through us together.
1: Hallelujah.
0: You know, he no man is an island. I don't know why he does that. I mean, he put Adam in the garden, and he had to have Eve because he couldn't. None of those other animals could satisfy Adam to be his mate. So he wants us to be in relationship
1: right.
0: with one another,
1: a community.
0: But there's a bigger picture.
1: Yes,
0: because we, us, me. Mm-hmm. Okay, you will reign. This blows my mind.
2: Hallelujah.
0: Will reign and rule with Christ.
1: Amen.
0: One day.
1: Mm-hmm. Amen.
0: Mm-hmm. And he needs to know what he's working with.
1: That's right.
0: This is training day.
1: That's right.
0: You know, and I had that thought. Right now we're limited to our bodies, and I got a feeling I need to pray for Cassie.
1: Yeah.
0: But in that day, Cassie got a thought she needs me. I'm right there.
2: Poof.
0: Boom.
1: I can't wait.
0: And that's how it's going to be.
2: Well, right here, I need to talk to the intercessors for just a second because you went there, okay?
0: Yeah, I got there.
2: I got to do it, okay? There's people out here that are listening to us or will listen to this on Facebook or
1: right.
2: find this on YouTube on Instagram. And I just need to say, those of you out there that are intercessors and you find yourself in your closet praying and other people don't know it,
1: mm-hmm.
2: the Lord said to me about a year ago, so we've been doing this show. This is the 29th show, so that's more than half of a year because we got 52 weeks in a year. So I need you to know that about 6 months before we started this show, the Lord said to me, the time of travailing has returned.
1: Amen.
2: And if you read anything about past revivals or intercessors that have sought God on behalf of people groups, there are places where they might be on their knees in Mississippi, but
0: right.
2: they find themselves in a desert in Africa.
1: Yeah.
2: They find themselves in a jungle in
1: right.
2: the Congo. Here's the thing. Wherever it is, the Lord calls you to be on your knees in prayer, mm-hmm. to be serious with him in prayer. Mm-hmm. Intercessors, I'm speaking to you. respond to his call, because we are in the hour where it matters that you will, even if everybody around you is chatterboxing you and talking to you, you in your prayer language, you and just under your breath, just enough for you to hear it, is enough to send shockwaves through the spirit realm, through the spirit world. So I just want to encourage you.
1: That's right.
2: Even if no one else is listening or cares to hear what you have to say, because I have been in that, I have been in that spot for the majority of my life. I'm just encouraging you to spend that time with the Lord, because we all stand before an audience of one.
1: That's right.
2: And so I just encourage you to do that, to pray in Jesus' name.
1: And your obedience creates an encounter. But it's not just for you. That encounter, yes, is for you. You're in it. You are with the Father. But that encounter is reaching other people. He didn't ask you to pray for him, because the Lord doesn't need our prayers. He asked you to pray for other people so that they may know him, that they may come to know that he is the Savior of the world, that he died on the cross for us, that his blood atones for our sins, and that his love is so extravagant and it doesn't make sense. That's why we are called to pray, because there is a war for souls.
0: That's right.
1: And we need to get in on it.
0: And don't be afraid to pray.
1: That's right.
0: The impossible, what seems to be impossible prayers.
1: Amen.
0: And I had prayed things, I'm like, Lord,
1: Who am I
0: to pray? You know, things that go on in the world,
1: right?
0: That we have no natural influence on what they do in the UK or in what is that United Nations? The decisions they make,
1: right?
0: The decisions they make at the White House. We have no way in the natural to influence.
1: That's right. I'm just a little
0: pray.
1: Old me.
0: But when we pray,
1: amen.
0: And when that thing happened a couple of weeks ago with Iran and the missiles and all this other stuff, immediately the devil wanted to put fear in me.
1: That's right.
0: I said, oh no. I went outside my house, walked around my yard, and I prayed and I spoke to those things over there.
1: Yes, and all this other stuff.
0: And the devil wants to say, who do you think you are praying prayers like that? I'm a child of the king.
2: Oh, the devil has said that to me
1: too.
2: Yes.
1: Okay.
0: I can pray because, you know, God says, is my arm too short or my ear deaf where I can't hear?
1: No. Hallelujah.
0: You know,
1: he's listening.
0: Where I can't reach down.
1: That's right.
0: Well, who is asking God to reach? He's looking for intercessors.
1: That's right. He's looking to and fro.
0: He's looking for us.
1: He works on our prayers.
0: Are we cooperating
1: with
0: the Holy Ghost and praying those prayers that seem to be impossible?
1: That's right.
2: In one of the conversations that I've had with Connie about this very topic, and the devil saying to me, who do you think you are?
0: Exactly.
2: What is this? And before I even thought about it, I came back with, well, not everybody can be the eye. Not everybody can be the finger.
1: That's right.
2: God is talking to me, and I'm going to pray.
1: That's right. I'm going to pray.
2: I mean, it was like I just started arguing right back with him and letting him know that it didn't matter what he said. I know I'm part of that body.
1: That's right.
2: I know I'm
1: that's right.
2: You know, and there's a difference in knowing and being able to proclaim it.
1: That's right.
2: Declare it is one thing, but proclaiming it means I'm sticking this thing out.
1: Exactly. That's right. Yeah. The Lord showed me a couple summers ago, I was at the beach, and he said, I need you to pray. And so I started praying, and he was like, whatever you ask, I'll give you. And I said, okay, we'll make the water come all the way up and touch me. And I was pretty far up.
2: Thank you, Jesus. The water
1: came all the way up and touched me. And I said, okay, now don't let the water come half that distance. And it didn't. And people can say, you know, that's just how the tide works. But that's not how the tide works.
2: No,
1: it's not. That's not how the tide works. And my Father told me that whatever I asked that I would have, I just have to ask.
0: And what we've been hearing a lot about here lately, the importance of signs and personal signs.
1: Yes.
0: And a lot, God has given me a lot of personal signs that I only know what they mean.
1: Right.
0: And that's why when I say keep it quiet, keep it safe, because a lot of times when we go talk, well, God, show me this, God, show me that, people can pollute it.
1: That's right.
0: And try to unsupernaturalize it. Whatever y'all want to say it. Try to rationalize it.
2: Unsupernaturalize it.
1: Lie about it.
2: We're going to put that word out
0: there.
2: Word.
0: But they try to talk
1: That's
0: it.
1: That's right.
0: But I know God showed
1: That's
0: that
1: right.
0: to me.
1: That's right,
0: And he will give you personal signs if you ask. And it doesn't mean, you know, Jesus said in adulterous generation 6:4 sign. That for people who believe,
1: yes,
0: the Bible says those things follow us.
1: Right.
0: So I expect to turn back and see a sign. That's signs and wonders to follow me.
2: That's right.
0: When I lay hands on the sick, they will recover because that's what the Bible says.
2: All right, that's right. So I got a couple shout outs here. Bob Llewellyn says, hello.
1: Hello.
2: I also have some people here in the feed that haven't commented, but I can see you that are my friends. Okay. Harley said, love y'all bunches.
1: Oh, she's so precious.
2: Yes. She's awesome.
1: Yeah.
2: Iris Rose said, please pray for my Aunt Roma. She has breast cancer. So, Father God, right now we lift to you her Aunt Roma, and we say, just like what we've seen with our own eyes and the miracles that we have seen as the truth has been preached,
0: amen.
2: We have seen the miracle of someone walking in with cancer and walking out without it. So we pray that same prayer for her Aunt Roma. And we ask you, Father, that if it is something that she would receive, Father, that you would build her faith and the faith of people around her, that we pray. We pray, God. We know your word says yes and amen. That she can be free and doesn't have to live with that.
1: That's right.
2: In Jesus' name. We plead your blood, Jesus, over Aunt Roma. And we ask you, Father, to do a mighty miracle in her life.
0: Cancer cell to die right now.
2: Hallelujah.
0: That's
2: right.
0: Aunt Roma
2: break every word curse spoken over her.
0: Naturally. No cancer is going to take her out.
1: That's right. That's right.
2: All right.
1: Hallelujah.
2: Betty Wade says, great show, ladies.
0: Hey, Mama.
2: Sarah Johnson says, hello.
1: Hello.
2: I'm so glad you're here, Sarah. It's great to see you.
1: And we appreciate everybody watching, because if you weren't watching, we would just be talking to each other.
2: And even if you're watching and you didn't make a comment, we appreciate you out there.
1: Yes.
2: You can connect with us and get your prayer requests out there, or just connect with somebody around you. Connect with your spouse. Connect with a sibling. Someone in the landscape of your life wants to pray with you. Just start asking questions, or ask other people, you know, hey, will you just remember me? And the one who does it right then, that's the one you want to connect with.
0: Exactly right.
2: That's the one you want to connect with and say, hey, let's do this once a week. Let's do this every 3 days. Let's do this. Let's do this.
1: Yeah, it's about community. I mean, Paul taught Timothy that so much. It's about community. It's about who God has placed around you. And if you're just standing out there by yourself, you're an easy target for the devil to take out. Like lionesses attacking their prey, they go for the weakest link. The small one that they can isolate from the pack. And I don't want to be that.
2: Mm-hmm.
1: I want to be surrounded by my brothers and sisters that are going to uphold me when I'm not ready to fight.
2: And if both of you have been feeling like you can't do this, you didn't want to do this on Friday night, I mean, I'm hearing you both say that. I know that that's been a piece of every person I've been talking to for the last couple of weeks. Everybody's feeling that.
1: That's right.
2: leadership, right down to someone who just doesn't think what they're doing is important.
1: Right.
2: So just want to encourage you. And right now, I want to pray over each of you who have experienced that feeling. Father God, I lift to you every one of them. I lift to you their hearts, their purposes in their life. And I ask you, Father God, to silence the voice of the enemy in their lives and break every word curse spoken over them, even the things they've allowed themselves to say. Me too, God. Anything I've allowed myself to say, I break the word curse now in Jesus' name. And I ask you, Father God, to illuminate the things in their lives and in our lives, in my life, Father God, that point towards you.
1: Amen.
2: Like signs and wonders and miracles. You know, we have street signs and know to stop, Father. So your signs are just like those street signs that say go, the ones that say stop.
1: That's so help.
2: Sometimes that's a person that's a sign. Sometimes it's a situation. Sometimes it's a decision. So Father God, help us to recognize the signs in our lives, the personal signs, the corporate signs. And while we're on the subject, Father, I ask you to loose your Holy Ghost in their situation.
1: Thank you.
2: The people around them, the people that they're praying for, every person on their map, on the landscape of their life, Father God, we just lift them to you now in Jesus' name.
1: That's right.
0: I do want to speak to that feeling of you're alone, you're tired, I know I'm not the only one.
1: Right.
0: You've been doing the right things. You've been doing the God things. You've been obedient, for the most part, obedient.
1: Right.
0: You know, who's obedient 100% of the time?
1: No
0: liar.
1: Jesus.
0: But, you know.
2: Jesus.
0: So, but you've been doing the right things. You've been really striving for God, and it feels like nothing is moving.
2: Hallelujah.
0: And I have been there, and I'm exhausted.
1: Yeah.
2: And or you've been under attack in your body.
0: Exactly.
2: Your physical body. You've had a cold, the season, hot, cold weather back and forth. There's all kind of things that's come against the people of God.
0: This is something you, and I put the scripture up. This is something you need to remind the enemy of. When he tells you that nothing's going to change, it's always going to be this way. No, you're a liar.
1: Amen.
0: Because the Bible says, it is written, eye hath not seen, nor ear heard, neither have entered into the heart of man the things which God hath prepared for them that love him.
2: Amen. Hallelujah. And I got to tell you something right there.
0: Mm-hmm.
2: Every time I read that scripture or anybody mentions anything about it, I audibly hear, more than you think.
0: Hallelujah.
1: That's right.
2: Hope or imagine.
0: That's right.
2: God's got things planned for us.
1: That's right.
0: It doesn't just mean
1: heaven. It means here.
0: And we can have that life now.
1: That abundant
2: life. That scripture verse was what? Yes. What was that scripture verse?
0: 1 Corinthians 2:9. And the other one I like to war with is Jeremiah 29:11. And yes, we understand that he's talking to the nation of Israel, but I am engrafted in.
1: That's right. He's talking to me.
0: The whole Abrahamic covenant. There, brother. And so that word is for me. For
1: that's
0: I
1: right.
0: know the thoughts that I think toward you, says the Lord, thoughts of peace and not of evil, to give you a future and a hope.
1: Amen.
0: And anytime the enemy wants to come in and tell you, you know, you're always going to be this way. You're always going to be stuck. You're not going to get any better. You just keep striving for the kingdom of God, and you're going to be, this year's going to be the same as last year.
1: Oh, I rebuke that, you know, in the name of
0: and
1: Jesus.
0: You have to come, exactly.
2: That's it, girl.
1: That's right.
0: You have to come back with the word of God. Get That's out
1: right.
0: of your feelings and
1: That's
0: come
1: right.
0: back with these words that says, you know, he has good plans
1: Amen.
0: For me.
1: Amen.
0: Because he says so.
1: Yeah.
0: And I can't even imagine what he has planned for me.
2: That's 2 minutes. Right. That's we got right. 2 minutes.
1: Yeah.
2: It's time to say goodbye.
0: Goodbye.
2: The song we're going out with is No Longer a Slave.
1: Oh, God
2: added
1: song.
2: A verse in this song for me several years ago
0: mm-hmm.
2: at the end where it says, I'm no longer a slave to fear.
0: Hallelujah.
2: I am a child of God. He added, I'm no longer a slave to self.
0: Amen.
2: I am a child of God. Because see, we got to crucify that flesh every
1: That's
2: day.
1: Right.
0: That's right.
2: And he needed me to understand it and put it in perspective in a nice tight package mm-hmm. that it was me
0: mm-hmm.
2: and that I need to crucify my flesh, but not look at it like a verse, not look at it like the problems that I have, to look at it myself.
1: Right. Mm-hmm. Me.
2: Every day. Every minute sometimes.
1: Yeah. That's right.
2: I'm just going to be a slave to self.
1: That's right. And the Bible, one thing, to go back to what you're saying, Donna, the Bible says not to be weary in well-doing.
2: Exactly.
1: And that's what I've been clinging to, because stuff hasn't shifted. Stuff hasn't changed.
2: Mm-hmm.
1: But my Father told me that he is doing it.
2: Exactly.
1: And so be encouraged by that today, that you are free. You are not a slave.
2: Mm-hmm.
1: And you don't have to be weary. You can soar with the eagles, like it says in Isaiah.
0: Those who wait upon the Lord shall renew their strength.
1: That's right.
0: Rise up on wings as eagles. Hallelujah.
1: That's right. Amen.
0: They shall walk and not faint, run and not be weary.
1: Is that
0: how it goes?
2: So neither one of y'all know how to switch this thing over, right?
1: Mm-hmm.
2: I'm going to get up.
1: Okay.
2: I'm
1: going
2: to get
1: ahead.
2: Up and go do it. Y'all going right. to have to keep talking and get us out of here.
1: We love you guys, and we thank you for watching, and we hope that something that was said today blessed you, touched your life, taught you how to fight for Christ and fight for your life.
0: Next week, we will not be in the studio.
1: That's right.
0: Hopefully, we'll be streaming live at the event in Williston.
1: Yes.
0: Where we're all gathering together there and pray. I'm thinking that, I don't know what time, 7 o'clock?
1: 7, something like that.
0: 7
1: anyway,
0: on
1: come
0: night.
1: To yes. Williston. The high school in Williston is Williston
0: yes, the
1: high school.
0: Yes.
1: Yes, and we'll see you there.
0: Bye, people. We love you.
1: I love y'all.
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6: Prophecies, revelations, economic collapse, martial law, social and civil war, aliens, human hybrids, Nephilim, the Great Deception, world chaos, tsunamis. 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

0: And welcome aboard here on Project Seer, special edition End Time Revelation. And we are like the Starship Enterprise. We're going to boldly go where no man has gone before.
1: That's good.
0: And I invite you to watch us, tune us in.
2: Especially today.
0: Especially today, we have a special guest in the studio. Mm-hmm. Brother Henry Schaefer has been abducted. Somebody has been put in his place.
2: There we go.
0: And whoever looks like him is under a tinfoil hat.
2: There we go.
0: So we have went into a part of outer space that we've never been into. He was translated, transferred, transmitted, and we don't know where he's at right now.
2: I tell you what, I've been studying so much this past week that I decided to put my tinfoil hat on.
1: Okay.
2: And just to, y'all, we're way out there.
0: So and, this is Steve Hall and Henry Schaefer here with End Time Revelation Special Edition, and we got Steve Shotgun Steve over here. And so we're wide open right now.
2: It's December the 8th.
1: Yeah,
2: and that's something.
0: Merry Christmas, everybody!
1: Was it 17 days till Christmas?
2: Wow, yeah, so isn't that amazing?
0: Merry Christmas!
1: Yeah.
2: Merry Christmas, everybody!
0: Wow, what a program we have lined up today!
2: Yeah, we're going to open up the phone lines real quick because we got to get on out there. I want to encourage everybody. What they can do is go to Studio WCC 999 FM.

0: let's really get them on the YouTube so they can look in right now.
1: Right, you got to see what's happening.
0: You got to see this.
1: I got my tinfoil hat on today. I've been doing some stuff. You know, last week we talked about Nibiru, whatever you want to call it. We talked about the planet. And I'm telling you what, it is just a lot of things that's coming our way. And we have studied, brother, for the last year and a half. You know, this is episode number 40. So wow. if you want to tune in and say, I got to listen to that one. It's CSEE-040. You can Google that, and our stuff is coming up to the top of the page, brother.
0: Yeah.
1: They can check us out at all times. But there's been a lot of things that we've been studying. And last week we talked about Nibiru. We talked about the planet,
2: mm-hmm.
1: Planet X, the dragon, those type things, you know, that's coming in September next year, next year. 2017, and then of course we had Scott Clark on there with us, and we've had people call in and talk about it. So what we're going to talk about today, it's going to be caller's choice. We're going to let you speak about what you want to talk about today. Ask us some questions. Look here, that's why we got the tinfoil hat on, so we can give you a straight answer that we can.
0: No,
1: so what's the number, everybody?
0: It's 803-646-3355.
1: Where's
0: my hat?
1: Let me tell it. It's 803-335-3131. 803-335-3131. See, that's why that tinfoil hat works, y'all.
0: It does.
1: Yeah, I am telling you what, it works.
2: Don't feel bad. I did it backwards one time.
0: Well, I don't feel bad. I don't feel bad at all. As a matter of fact, I was just fixing to give my number on my cell phone so they could just call straight line to me. But let's get it into the studio. But, yeah, this is caller's choice. So anybody want to go first, go ahead and get on there and call that number, 803-335-3131. We're looking for the light, and we're going to give
1: That's
0: you
1: right.
0: the mic.
1: So we want to encourage you to call in right now so that you can tell us what you want to talk. We've been talking about Nibiru. We've talked about that planet coming around. Brother, you were talking about like every 3,600 years coming around, bringing forth destruction into this place, changing all kind. I mean, it has just really messed my mind up with this Revelation 12 sign.
0: Yeah.
1: With planet Nibiru.
2: Yeah.
1: And, you know, and all those kind of things. And then I started down that road this week about the flat earth theory.
2: Yeah.
1: I went, oh, come on. And that's when I said, it's time to put the tinfoil hat on with the flat earth theory.
2: And, you know, I meet a lot of people, and they'll talk to me about the programs that we're on and what we talk about. And we do have some different dialogue that we talk about here on WCC sometimes. And we get out of the box. We look at theories and ideas, hypotheses and stuff. And I had somebody the other day was talking to me, and they said they really enjoyed the program. And the reason they did is because they have curiosities about things that they never have any answers to. They never hear anyone talk about those things. So they're always curious. How could this be? Who made the pyramids?
1: Where did giants come from?
2: Yeah, what about the Samaritans?
1: Where's demons? I like to talk about the demon thing.
2: They say you just don't hear nobody ever talk about these things. And, you know, in biblical archaeology, boy, if you get on there and you study biblical archaeology this day and age, they are finding, discovering all kinds of things. Recently in Jerusalem, they found an area underneath Jerusalem has never been excavated. And they're finding things left and right that not just prove the Bible, but it raises more questions about other things that have never been known. And I really enjoy that part of the study. And I remember being in a church one time. I think I spoke about this one time. It was about a 14, 15-year-old girl stood up in church, and the preacher made the mistake about saying, "Does anyone have a question before we dismiss?" And she said, "Yes, I have a question." And she was innocent as could be. But she wants to be an archaeologist. And she said, "Pastor, how come no one ever talks about the giants in the Bible? Or why don't anyone ever discuss the dinosaurs?" And he was really lost for words. And he just looked at her and he said, "Well, sweetie, I would just focus on the things in the Bible about salvation."
1: Daniel in the lion's den.
2: Yeah, Daniel in the lion's
1: den. Right.
2: And it kind of dismayed her.
1: Right.
2: I mean, she really wants to be an archaeologist, and all her hopes and dreams went down the tube that day. I don't know, but
0: right.
2: I believe
0: true archaeology, true science does not conflict with the Bible.
2: That's right.
0: You know, we say that, you know, these discoveries prove the Bible, but I like to think of it.

0: as no, the Bible really proves the discoveries are real.
1: I like that.
2: Right.
0: Because you can produce a hoax, bury it in the ground, yeah, but if the Bible says at one time it was real, friend, I don't care if it was a hoax. At one time, it was real.
1: Well, I did find out this week that Planet X, before it got the name of, how do you say that, Nairobi?
2: Oh, that's probably one way they say it, but I say it Nibiru or Nibiru. It just depends on how you want to pronounce it, brother.
1: They went back. They went back to see how long it's been studied, and I guess the most modern age of time that we can think of would be around 1846. But then the people in 1846 got curious about it because they had found tablets where the Samaritans had written their theology about the matter. And it makes you wonder how those people at that time, without telescopes or optical devices of any kind that we know of, were able to make such solar
0: observations.
1: And it's interesting.
0: Yeah, well, you know, that ancient technology is so ancient that it was so advanced that we haven't figured out how they did it yet either. Some of the things that they built, things they carved, things they moved from one location to another, phenomenal.
1: Yes.
0: It's the fallen angel technology. That's what we believe. It is the Nephilim technology passed down from angelic fathers. Hey, this stuff gets kind of stretched out. But, you know, there's so many things that have happened that is hard to believe, that if you really research some of the things that have gone on in the past, like the biggest earthquake in America is not on the East Coast, not on the West Coast. It was the Madrid.
1: Yes.
2: Yeah.
0: In the 1800s.
1: Yeah. 1812,
0: And where's
2: that at?
0: The New Madrid fault, right down the Mississippi Valley.
2: Yeah. And what about the one
1: just north of Memphis?
2: And what about the one in the late 1800s that absolutely wiped out Charleston?
0: That's
2: the big one.
1: And no one ever talks about
2: that. No one ever talks about
1: that. Yeah. But you got to also remember, too, that one in 1812.
2: Wait, I got to pull this hat down. Y'all get way on it.
1: That one in 1812, if I remember right, there were rumblings for, I think, 7 days.
0: Yeah.
1: And they have documentation of people that live north of Memphis, Tennessee, and other areas, Arkansas, that's right in there, where they have left diaries. They have diaries in museums now that talks about today the earth rumbled so violently we slept outside on the ground because we were fearful to be inside our house.
2: Wow.
0: You realize, though, that's one of the three faults that's been prophesied. It's been prophesied that the New Madrid will split, and it will be a huge lake, a huge open body of water that divides the North America from the Great Lakes all the way down to the Gulf of Mexico.
2: Yeah.
0: And that is one of the things that many of the prophets are prophesying. I did a little research on this, talked about this a little bit last night, Wednesday night at church, and that this thing is prophesied by many prophets that fault line is going to split and divide this country.
2: Yeah.
0: And somebody said, when we divide Israel, this is what one of the prophets says, God has told him, when we divide Israel, he will divide our country and it'll be right down.
2: Well, you know, now let's just talk about it in a moment and we'll stay on that. But this is like listener's choice. I'm going to fish right now. 803-335-3131. Call in, got a question, got a comment. Tell us something you like for us to study. Just to go about any direction you want to go in. But got a question, got a comment, tell us something you'd like for us to study. We'll write it down, 803-335-3131, and let you make a comment. But, you know, you were talking about dividing the land. Listen to two things here, two thoughts. Is, remember Scott Clark talked about in August, I think the 21st of next year, that there is a solar eclipse. It starts in Washington State and comes all the way across to South Carolina, divides the nation in two. Okay, that's a division that's taking place, even going along with that. And what I understand that they're going to try to do before President Obama goes out of office, and I talk about in January, is that they're talking about trying to go ahead and start the Palestinian state and go ahead and divide the land of Israel between now and January 20th.
0: United Nations has already voted, and it passed.
2: OK, Okay,
0: now, here we go, though. The United States did not vote in favor of dividing Israel back to the 1967 borders. But I think there's only like five countries that voted against it. Yep. And there were like seven or so that abstained from the vote. But there was enough votes that passed. Listen to this. Enough votes were cast that it passed. So the UN is now putting pressure. You know, we decided that this is what you're going to do. So what the new United Nations is telling everybody, we're the government of the world, and you have no sovereignty as an independent nation.
2: Wow.
0: Because you're part of the United Nations. We're going to tell you what to do with your country. Hey, this ain't happening in this country, boy. Yeah. I got my guns and my bullets and got plenty of them.
2: Well, you know, one of the things, too, we talk about being the government of the world is one of, you know, the... Are you familiar with the Small Arms Treaty that Hillary Clinton passed through, helped push through the United Nations? What the Small Arms Treaty is, and it's happening, is it's already there, it's already happened, is that they have a list of all small arms in America registered are in the United Nations hands. That is a treaty that was passed, and they already have that. So everything that you have that's registered, because it's a smaller arms treaty across the world, they know who owns what. Does that make sense?
0: Yeah.
2: And that just happened this past year. And there were people who were standing up saying, hey, we don't need to do this, but because of all... I mean, you got to realize that people are concerned about their football games, their children, and they're doing their plays, and they got all the things going on, soccer moms, soccer dads, and they're doing all the stuff and vacation on. And then you got some old folks, you know, got wearing tin hats, and we're trying to warn everybody, saying, listen here, y'all, you know what they're doing? They just know that Henry Schaefer owns so many guns, and it's in the hands of the United Nations, and that's not a good thing. That should be a private type thing in the government, or even listen, you're ready to a state level. Yeah. How about that?
0: Yeah,
2: a state level type thing.
1: Yeah,
2: there we go.
0: I was at the gun show in Aiken at the JC Fairgrounds Saturday. Anybody get to go?
1: I didn't get to go.
2: Saturday, we know we was doing parades.
0: Yeah,
2: but go ahead.
0: I went Saturday, and it was Saturday, and I talked to some of the gun traders there. They were there buying, selling all this stuff. And I said, well, if I was to buy this rifle, would it be registered? He said, no, we would call in and that we would check your credentials to see if you were qualified to buy this gun. Then you'd be approved and you would buy the gun. I said, so it would be registered to me. He said, no. I said, so you wouldn't have my name on the card with this number on it that's on this gun. He said, yes. I said, then it's registered. He said, no, because it's not turned in to the government. I said, wait a minute.
2: Oh, look here, brother.
0: I'll finish my song later.
2: Hello, caller. You're live and on the air. It's Project Seer. I'm your host, Henry Schaefer. You got a comment, got a question?
3: Yes, sir, Pastor Schaefer. I love the tin hat.
2: All right. Thank you very much. You checking me out?
3: Yes, sir. This is Jason Hicks.
0: Hey, Jason.
3: You were talking about something that you jumped into this week. I would love to hear y'all talk about as flat earth.
2: Oh,
0: okay. Wow. We got to vote for flat earth.
2: Yeah. I can give you about
3: it. I've been looking into that a good bit lately.
0: Hey, have you seen Rob?
3: Very interesting.
0: Have you seen Rob Skiba's spill on that?
3: Not 100% sure if I've seen him yet.
0: Okay. Yeah, he's got some good stuff on it, too.
2: Rob Skiba is a good one to look at. Now, I've looked at some of his stuff. Jason, you can hang on the phone there. If you like to, you can jump in or you can let us have it. But we'll talk about the next 10 or 15 minutes on it if we can until we exhaust our eternal knowledge.
3: Well, there you go. Well, the thing that is always important for everybody to remember, and I try to stress it to people, is we should never have questions that can't be answered. Let's see. How does it go? There should always be, I don't want answers that I cannot question.
2: Oh, okay.
3: You know what I mean?
2: Yeah, it sounds like pastors in churches.
3: Flat Earth, yeah.
2: Go ahead.
3: So when I think about the flat earth or the Nephilim and all these other awesome topics y'all talk about.
2: Demons?
3: Why is it taboo? Why is it taboo anymore?
2: Right.
3: Who is it that's telling us we can't talk about these things? And then when I thought about like the flat earth and you were just talking about the UN, I say, people get on your device and pull up, open up a tab and pull up the flat earth map, open up another tab and pull up the UN map.
2: Oh yeah, because they have
3: the UN logo.
2: That is their logo. The flat earth is their logo.
1: Yeah.
2: Sure is.
3: Yeah.
2: Mm-hmm.
3: And so anyway, y'all are awesome. I'm loving it.
1: Yeah,
3: hang up and listen.
2: Thank you, Jason. Hey,
0: thank you, Jason.
2: Tell some while you're out there, Jason. Those who are listening, tell them they can get a hold of Jason Hicks And he'll come by. He'll sell you time on the radio. He is one of our listeners. He is one of our supporters. He is one of the staff here at WCC. I appreciate you very much, Jason. Call him, and he'll sign you right on up, pastors, to get on the radio with us. Now, you might not want to do a time like we're doing right now with 10 hats, but you can preach the gospel in your time slot.
0: Thanks for calling, Jason.
2: All right.
3: God bless y'all.
2: There we go.
0: So before we get on
2: ahead,
0: to
2: brother.
0: The flat earth. Let me finish my story. So I was in there, and I was talking to him about a gun registered, unregistered. And he says, oh, no, it's not registered to you. I said, so you're not going to take my number and name and tie it to this gun serial number? He says, yeah, I'm going to do that. And I said, so what happened? He said, well, it goes in a database. And I'm saying, you're not calling that registered? He said, no. He says, and I said, so what if something happens to the gun and it's involved in a shoot? And they said, then they'll go back and they'll trace that number that's on the gun. They'll find out who bought it, who registered it. They would know that it was my company. Mm-hmm. They would know that it was you that bought it. And I'd say, so you tell him it's not registered to my name? And then he kind of looks, well, you don't understand what I'm telling you? I'm saying, and I'm thinking like, you don't understand what they just did? They just traced it right back to me. So it is registered.
2: Right, exactly.
0: But they've got this thing they're trying to brainwash is, no, you're not registering your gun.
2: Right, it is.
0: But really it is.
2: And it's registered in the United Nations because it's a treaty that we must do that.
1: Can a company, now I know like in the military, like the U.S. Army has hundreds and thousands of guns that they own the serial numbers to.
0: Uh-huh.
1: So now could a business or a corporation purchase a gun?
2: Sure.
1: And not have it under a particular name, but just a business?
2: Well, all businesses has those serial numbers, and all those serial numbers are linked. I mean, listen here, y'all, when they take an instrument like your car, and all the serial numbers that are in your car and your vehicles, they are tied to that master serial number. They know that serial number went to that dealer.
0: Dealership,
2: dealer, it was built on, come out of that plant in Mexico on that date. And these were the people who worked on that line at that time, on that date, between that break time. These people were working. I mean, they know everything because of the documentation. It has to be like that.
0: Yeah. That's amazing that they can trace so many things because of the number system. But thankfully, there's a lot of guns on the market that you can get from other individuals, and it cannot be traced back to you.
2: Yeah, well, you know, one of the things that are, and I think we're going to put a period on the end of this, is that one of the things that the Democrat Party was trying to do before this change of SARS went in was that they wanted to make it so that there was an inheritance law. The inheritance law for your firearms is this. Like when my father passed away and we had so many guns, then we were able to go in and take those firearms, divide them up, and they go with the call inheritance. What they want to do is they want to stop that.
0: Yeah.
2: Is that those firearms are not
0: personal
2: property, that they are turned back over to the government.
0: Yeah.
2: So that they can keep those firearms from being in an inheritance type thing.
1: Yeah.
2: So you get around, that's the laws that they're trying to pass. I know why you're doing your soccer and your football and all your stuff. You don't really care about all this stuff and those who don't care about firearms. But I'm telling you what, they want to try to get our firearms. Anyway, so let's talk about something else. Y'all ready? Let's talk about, listen here, it's 23 minutes after the top of the hour. You listening to Projects here. I'm your host, Henry Schaefer. Steve Hall's here with me. I got Evangelist Stephen Watson. You need to tune in to Studio WCC and look at the 10 hats sitting on the head today so that we can check this out. Flat Earth, here we come.
1: Yeah.
2: All right, let's talk about the Flat Earth. Now, you brought up Rob Skibbe.
0: Yeah.
2: Talk about him for a moment.
0: So, well, I've seen some of the illustrations that he has done with the moon, with the flashlights, and with the size of the Earth. And I think it was him. He got on a boat one time and he went from it was some port, and he says, okay, it's supposed to be so many miles. They did the nautical miles
2: right
0: between these two cities, and he says, I'm looking and I still see the city, but by the numbers that the rise of the ocean should be high enough, I cannot see the city. And what they did was they drove across and measured the miles, and then they did their calculations.
2: Every mile should drop 8 inches.
0: So they did their calculations for the curvature of the Earth, and he says, so with that, I shouldn't see any of this. And then he points the camera and says, what do you see? And he shows the city.
2: Exactly.
0: So how he says.
2: Especially across water.
0: Across water.
2: Mm-hmm.
0: So
2: you know,
0: he says, how could this be?
2: Exactly.
0: Why can I see the city?
2: So here's the thing. What we're talking about, when, see, you got to realize some people have never heard of the flat earth theory.
0: And they're the ones that say they need 10 hats.
2: Well, that's what we got. So if y'all say we got 10 hats, look in here. We're doing it now. Mm-hmm. So we're making sure there's no external influence.
1: Yeah.
2: It, nothing is bombarding the brain. Okay? I got it blocked off here. So it's all eternal memory right here. This is it in internal memory working right now. Yeah. So here's what's happening is that there's two philosophies. One is the globe theory. You know, that the earth is a ball and that it's spinning at thousands of miles an hour, yeah. You know, and that we're hanging on through gravity, which they know it's a theory only. Theory. So it's a theory only.
0: Yeah.
2: Only theory. Now, so we're hanging on that. And then the other theory is this here is that we're on a flat plane.
1: Yeah.
2: And the flat plane means that we are enclosed. That we have a firmament above us, like the Bible says,
1: yeah.
2: And that we are being in protected in that. And we're talking about going up miles and miles and miles now, is that mm-hmm. We are protected by the firmament. So there are people who, until like the 1600s, 1700s, I mean, they were saying it's all flat earth. And then all of a sudden, because of modern technology, we say it's a round globe. So there's are people who are questioning what we are taught from the first grade of being a globe. And when you start listening to the arguments, like you just said with Rob Skiba, going, you know, like, so here's the thing. Here's one of the things that the earth curves, every mile it curves 8 inches. So in 2 miles, 3 miles, 24, you should be able to see the curvature of the earth. That's the way it is. Yeah. But if you look across the ocean like Rob Skiba did, especially with the technology we have nowadays, with the telescopes, you can look for 10, 20, 30 miles across and be able to see mm-hmm. across a flat earth, be able to see the city that is across there. Mm-hmm. And a lot of the things like this happens even when they're on television. When they're looking across Lake Michigan and things like that, I mean, I saw the videos. They said, you're not supposed to see this.
0: Yeah.
2: You're not supposed to be able to see this across Lake Michigan. It's only a mirage.
1: Well, look
2: that
1: out.
2: You're seeing. You're looking at a mirage across there.
1: Yeah, Lookout Mountain, Chattanooga. You can see, what is it? Several states from Lookout Mountain. And they say that you shouldn't be able to do that. I mean, they got it right in there, is that you're not supposed to be able to see these states at this distance, but you can see several states.
2: Because of the curvature of the earth.
1: Yeah.
2: So anyway, so now when you look at that, and that's the reason why, I mean, this week I was like, it's time for the tinfoil hat. Because, I mean, I started really looking at this here, just what other people have studied. You know, it's called research. You know why we call it research? It's already been searched once.
1: Yeah.
2: So it's called research. We're researching what they've already have searched. So here is what they're saying. So on the flat earth, we're on a flat plane, and that the Antarctica is the edge of the flat plane. So that when we look at the globe, when you go down to the bottom, you got to realize. So let's talk about that's the edge of it. And that when Admiral Byrd, back in the 40s, 1940s, in that time frame,
0: right.
2: He did an expedition there.
0: That's right.
2: And when they went there, brother.
0: Project High Jump.
2: Yeah, there was a lot of things that happened, and they actually sealed off the land of Antarctica.
0: Yeah.
2: And you just can't go to Antarctica now. And now let's talk about the globe from the flat earth. They take the globe, and from the bottom, you open it up. And Antarctica would be the round edge of the flat earth, that it was a two mile drop from the water to the ice at the top, and it was land past that. I mean, you know, past mm-hmm. the Antarctic, and that's when he says there is land so much further past that. And then they believe that they've actually found the edge of a globe, the edge of that part there. I know, y'all, it's 29 minutes after the top of the hour, and if you would like to get a tin hat, I can tell you how to have to make one in really real simple way. Get your wife to pull out one of the old hats that you have and just get you some tin foil and start wrapping it up around it. Now, you still want to make it look pretty nice because you want it to look pretty good on your head. But I guarantee you that there is no external influence on what we're saying today because of the tin hat. How about that, bro?
0: Now, let me ask something. The flat earth, does it ever turn upside down?
2: The flat earth does not turn upside down that I'm aware of. It's just the difference between gravity and the flat earth. It's buoyancy. is that what goes up must come down. That's the, it's buoyancy, is that everything, like a hot air balloon, the hot, you know, it's buoyant. Right, so buoyant, that yeah. those are the things that makes it, that makes the gravity take place.
1: How do you separate in that, night and day?
2: Separating night and day is because you have the sun and the moon at 180 degrees out of cycle with each other, and they're actually going round and round on the top of the on top of the plane. So there's, when you look at this theory and you study it out, you go, there's some people who've really thought this thing out. Mm-hmm. But here's one thing I want to tell folks before we go any further in this. What makes you really think about it is, you know, I'm thinking about when I'm studying with Nibiru.
0: Yeah.
2: I'm thinking about falling stars, or what they call meteorites. I'm thinking about, you know, just different things is just going through my mind. And they've already thought a lot of this out. So we're just picking up a lot of that information. But when we study this here, as far, especially the flat earth, and the curvature of the earth, and if it's not there, then y'all know something's going on. It should curve like they say it should curve, especially in water. Because, see, water has nothing. You could have a flat plain on ground. I could say you could have salt flats for miles and miles and miles, and it'd still even be in a valley, but it'd still be flat.
0: Yeah.
2: But when water is going to come to its point to where gravity, if there's a such thing, gravity would constantly be, it seeks its own level. It mm-hmm. seeks its own level. Always seeks its own level. That's how they believe they built the pyramids, that they built them and got them so level they use water levels. So when they flooded the diked area with water, that was a perfect water level. And that's how they believe that they got everything so perfect and level, was because of the water. So now you get out on the ocean and you see miles and miles and miles, and there's no curve because of the, you know, the gravity should be holding it all in place with a curve going around it. I don't care what kind of mountains under there. See what I'm getting at? Doesn't matter. And it's still flat. There's something not right.
1: Yeah. Well, we do know that a Turkish sailor, I think it was in the 1700s, you can look it up on the internet, just Turkish sailor discovered Antarctica. He drew a map, almost perfect, of the outline of the continent of Antarctica. And it can be seen today. And it was drawn and made before Antarctica was even discovered, according to history books.
2: Yeah.
1: So, you know, we know that there were people who navigated the waters. We don't know everyone who did. And they're even saying now that the Vikings probably came into America before Christopher Columbus. Mm-hmm. I mean, we're history is always being challenged.
2: Yeah.
1: And I think the problem is within those who write the history books is that it's changing so much with technology, because one of the things the satellites are doing now, they're detecting...
2: if they're there.
1: Yeah, if they're there, they're detecting, apparently, things now that are being discovered. They found more lines now, NASTEC lines, they found more of those now that are deeper in the ground, but they have become less apparent. But because of navigational satellites now, they're being able to outline those, and they're finding more NASTEC lines now than they thought they had.
2: On the flat earth theory, one of the things that they look at is that with the globe, you should be able to travel in the air on the airplane from destination to destination, and you should be able to, you know, like stops along the way for fuel and mm-hmm. dropping off passengers to make it efficient. You know, you got people you got to pick up, say, I'm going to go over here, and I'm going to go over there. But when they look at this here, when they look at Southern Hemisphere, and they're flying from Africa, Antarctica, Australia, New Zealand, and all these different places, and there should be shortcuts around the globe. They should be able to come to different places that those jumps don't exist. That on a globe it would be very close, but on a flat Earth it's a long ways away. And that's the reason why when they start doing their planning, you know, to travel, is that you have to go from jump to jump to jump to jump, because you're thinking, why am I having to do this? When I look at the globe, I'm right here. Well, on the globe, you are right there, but on a flat Earth, you are a long ways away, and yeah. you're a lot further away, and you don't even realize it. So it's the way that they have these things set up is to kind of kind of make people not think about, especially nowadays, people don't think at all.
1: Yeah.
2: I mean, you know, they don't think about that. But if they do, they don't have a tinfoil hat on.
1: Yeah.
2: So if they're thinking, so the mind can get all messed up.
1: Well,
2: but if you have that tinfoil hat on, I'm telling you what, you cannot get messed up with a tinfoil hat on your head.
1: Well, I've got a question because somebody asked me this one time, and I didn't have the answer for them. What's the difference between the Operation Paperclip and the operation that you just named?
0: High jump.
2: Paperclip was when the German scientists came from Germany over to us.
0: It was a coordinated effort by the Americans to get all the German scientists before the Russians captured all the German scientists because Germany was falling. So Operation Paperclip was, let's go get them.
1: Mm-hmm.
0: And let's get them out before the Russians come in. And so Russia got some, and we got some. But Paperclip was to get them.
1: But there was some, if I understood right, that they believe escaped from went to Argentina.
0: They took U-boats.
1: And then they went to Antarctica.
2: That was with Hitler. There, many people believe that Hitler went down to, and a lot of them escaped down. You know, one of the things that I saw on, let's talk about them escaping, going to Antarctica, and all this, called Hitler believed in the flat earth theory. I'm just telling you, when you study him, he believed in the flat earth theory. So they were there searching for a lot of things. But one of the things that when you looked at where and I can't remember the name of the building, but where his office was, his government complex was at there in Germany. And you look at it today versus you look at it when the Allied forces was coming into Germany to where he was at. And then you look months before that there he had the wide Autobahns. And the Autobahns led right into where he was at. We're talking about like 6, 8, 10 lane roads going into this government complex because they had the parades and the marches and all that. But several months before the invasion took place, they had pictures of the place. And guess what was missing? It was all the telephone poles, all the lights poles that was there. They were missing on each side as if it was a giant runway they were setting up. And they had took all of those down. So they had pictures of it before, and they had pictures of it afterwards, and they're saying many believe that this is how that they all got together and they all escaped out of through the air, and they went to a different place. These are just theories. Mm-hmm. Under the tin hat.
1: Yeah, President Eisenhower had that same philosophy, too, because when they built the interstate system in America, it was designed so that aircraft could use a percentage of the straight line interstate as landing strips.
2: Right.
1: They used the same philosophy when they built the interstate system across this country.
2: Right. So anyway, the flat earth theory, we know Hitler believed in it, and they were all driven down toward the Antarctica, the Antarctic area. So I've studied about the flights. Let's talk about the stay on the flight thing here for just a moment. I mean, I'm getting to the end of my exhausted internal memory here on the flight thing. But here's what they said is that we have GPS, global positioning satellites. Now, whether or not that they are, what do they call that in sync? What do they call that when they're synced as many thousands of miles out? The geo-positioned satellites where they're actually in sync with North Pole, South Pole, where it turns with it. There's a geostationary level that they're at. But satellites can still be going around the firmament.
1: Uh-huh.
2: You got to realize there can still be satellites going around the firmament, you know, even if you don't believe in going around the globe. But what they say is that there are programs that you can check out any aircraft that's flying right now, the destination. Get on your internet. You can check it out. There's several of them, the aircrafts that are flying. You can track them. When they leave Australia, Africa, in those areas, they get up and they take off. But after that's like just so many minutes after they leave off the GPS, and then when they show up on their destination, you ready? Then they appear again. But you cannot track them across the bottom of the globe. Hello, everybody. This is the things that they have studied. That they say, where are these things at? What's going on? Because they jump from here to here to here, and they don't go across the bottom. Does that make sense, what we're saying?
1: Yeah.
2: That they know that there's something not right. They say that because the way America is positioned on the globe, and we're up top, you know, we're not at the equator, but we're up on the northern hemisphere, is that, and we can see how we fly from here to here to here to here, and it doesn't really impact us. If we were down and around as much as we do, then people would be questioning, how is this happening like it is, or why are we having to make so many jumps to be able to get where we want to be at? But because of where we're at, it doesn't affect us. That makes sense.
1: Well, we know that's true because in early flight especially, a lot of times a plane would fly in a certain direction according to compass. And when it flew, it was really, you know, based on that compass and only that. And then when they got within a certain range, then they would home in on a radio frequency to guide them toward their destination. And so, in other words, sometimes they would tell the radio operator to keep your mic keyed so we can home in on you. And that's how they found their point of or their target point to land. Mm-hmm. And so now I don't know how advanced they've gotten in navigations and stuff, but now when they fly, they're flying now in a different manner, because we used to fly, you know, a line of sight, I think is how they used to call it, in a direct line. But now you have aircraft that are going up, and then they're breaking the atmosphere and then coming back in a different angle. And so things are changing there. So,
2: well, you know, they do all the studies as well. It depends on who you're going to do the flat earth. Is that how's the earth spinning at thousands of miles an hour? An airplane leaves east west, the distance changing like that. I mean, you know, they got a lot of people who are studying this and sharing information. Mm-hmm. Steve, you got something you want to jump out there?
0: You know, I've watched some of this stuff. Mm-hmm. But I have too many questions to swallow that pill. You know, mm-hmm. I might need my tinfoil hat reinforced.
2: No, you want to put your tinfoil hat on, especially before you watch any of that stuff, because...
0: Yeah, because it'll mess with your thinking. But, you know, I've been up in the airplane. I've been just got back from Peru. And, you know, you can only see so far, and then you can't see any further.
2: Yeah.
0: And I don't know what all that means, but I know that I was taught the world was round.
2: And they say that from the first grade.
1: Yeah.
0: Yeah, so, you know, if it is
2: but
0: not,
2: it wasn't always
0: more
2: that,
0: evidence.
2: But it wasn't always that. And another thing too is that when they share a lot of this information, and they especially look at if you believe they went to the moon, then you either got to believe they did or they didn't.
0: Yeah.
2: Okay. I mean, there's a lot of people who believe they didn't.
0: Right.
2: Yeah. To go to the moon. So.
1: Well, they don't think you can get through the radiation belt.
2: Yeah, the Van Allen belt.
1: Yeah.
2: You know what I think that Van Allen belt might be? It might be the dome.
1: You never know.
2: You know what I mean?
0: Yeah, because but that's true. How'd the Hubble telescope get up there? How did New Horizons?
2: Well, here's the thing: is just because it's up there doesn't mean it's past that.
0: Yeah.
2: See what I'm getting at? But and here's the thing, is that when they talked about going, they talk about hoax, brother.
1: Yeah.
2: And if you don't believe our government, don't lie to us.
0: Oh, I believe that.
2: Let me tell you how I know the government will lie to you. Let me tell you how. You like your doctor, keep your doctor.
1: Yeah.
2: Huh? It's affordable health care. Huh? For everybody. Yeah. Like your doctor, keep your doctor. If you don't believe, they won't lie to you. Well, you know, I just got, you know, but they, you just wouldn't have the insurance, you know. So, but anyway, that's how I know they're going to lie to me.
0: Oh,
2: that really affected me.
0: You never trust the government.
1: You're right, and I like what you're saying there, because technology has always opened up more questions more than it's solved. The more answers they solve, the more questions that seem to arise. But I've always loved to study and question things. I got interested in x-rays one time. My daughter went through x-ray school and went to school to learn to be a radiologist. And so I was looking at some of her books that she had to study, and I got to reading about how many people died trying to discover radiology.
2: Mm-hmm.
1: Doctors, when they were trying to discover how to take a picture of the skeletal body, they were either using too much radiation or they weren't using the proper type of radiation, and they were killing one another off. Patients were dying 3 and 4 days after they went home after having an x-ray, and test subjects would die on the x-ray table, and I mean, it was phenomenal. I mean, how many doctors, how many scientists died trying to perfect the x-ray machine, and patients that died being test subjects, and how many dogs and cats they killed trying to figure out how to use the right amount of radioactive material to take a photograph of the skeletal body. And when I got to reading that, I told my daughter, I said, you better make sure you know this stuff, because I said, the way this book reads, you could come out glowing.
2: That's right.
1: And she said, well, that's why you wear that pin, Daddy, so it knows how much you've, how many rads you've been around in a day.
2: So here's the thing about the, you asked about that Hubble telescope.
0: Yeah.
2: Okay, let's stay with the Hubble. You ready for
0: it? Right here.
2: Because they bring that up.
0: Sure.
2: They says, why don't you turn the Hubble telescope around and take a picture of the Earth? Just do it. And that would just, there's none. But we're shooting way up, but there's none of us. Even when they do the things, like when they're on the moon, is that it's like when they take in the camera views, you got left, forward, right, never a 360. Why? Well, I mean, I'm telling you what, when I go to the mountains, I stand there with my camera, I go all the way around. I got a panoramic view.
0: Right.
2: All the way around. I just do that. And you mean we went to the moon and we don't never do anything like that? So here's the, I'm just throwing you, telling you what they're saying. And even when they look at any of the pictures of Earth, that there's a picture of Earth, you know, and the ones that we use,
0: yeah,
2: that they've even looked at them, it's the same one over and over and over. There were never, there are no, and even to where they photo crop the parts of the Earth, to where they take the clouds and you take this section. See, I know how to clone.
0: Right.
2: Now you clone that section.
0: Copy paste.
2: Yeah. And you make the swirl. They said, hey, look, this thing is photoshopped. Even where they have now taken some of the pictures that were on the moon when they looked back towards the Earth. Remember that famous one? Mm-hmm. And they did the hue and they did all the settings that you can do in it. And there is a big old square right over that horizon, mm-hmm, that you can't see with the eye unless you have, and it's a big old square. That picture has been superimposed over the one that was there. I'm just telling you what I have studied in the last so much, and that's why I got the tin hat.
1: And it makes you curious.
2: I got the tin hat on.
1: It makes you curious. I was on there the other day. I was looking about the. I think it's called the Black Knight satellite. Have you read about that?
2: No.
1: Well, it's a satellite.
2: Is this a flat Earth?
1: Well, it does have something to do with flat Earth.
2: Okay.
1: They say that there is a they call it a satellite. They don't know what it is, but they say whatever it is, it's been in the atmosphere since the 1800s, and no one knows what it is. Nobody has any idea who made it, but they know that it has to be a structure that was made because of the way it rotates and moves about in the atmosphere. But this is the ironic thing. If we can go to the moon and we can go and do some of the things we can do, then some of these things should be simple questions to answer. I mean, if we can fly that far, why can't we fly up next to this thing that they say been out there and just see what it is, you know?
2: Let me just tell you one thing about the moon thing and the satellites, what have you. One of the things that really gets me when we talk about going to the moon, we're talking about flat Earth because this ties into it. It is, you know, well, here's the thing when they say the flat Earth, I'm going to say the sun, moon, is that they are not, the moon, the sun is 93 million miles away. That's how far they say it is, 93 million. I think it takes like 7 minutes once the sun stops. Then you ain't gonna have no sunlight.
1: Yeah.
2: That's how long it takes, something like that. But here's the thing, 93 million miles away. But in the flat Earth theory, listen, the sun's not that far away. Can't be, because you're in a globe. You're on the out, you know, you're in a dome type flat Earth. Now, that's huge, but it can't be what they're telling us that far away it is. And they show you why it can't be like that. The sun rays and all these different things. And of course, even the moon. But if we went to the moon, let's just say that, flat Earth, if we went to the moon, I want you to look at the landing where we landed and we took off and where we're even on the moon at and the footprints and all that stuff. That's beautiful stuff. But why isn't there a crater of the jet packs and of that with the jets when we came down and we landed? They were absolutely afraid that there would be actually, they didn't know how deep the moon dust would be. Mm-hmm. And that it would blow out a crater like that. I mean, if you go out there now and just take anything and just go into the sand, you're going to blow out a crater, especially something that's a jet like this. And when you look at it on the thing, there is no afterburners. There's no burner. There's no craters. There's no nothing. And there's no sand. There's no dust. There's nothing that was left that would set, you know what I'm talking about? That's there. And so what they did is they realized that when they were doing that, if it was a hoax, that they had to hoax every landing, had to be like that. everyone that came back or whatever they did, that they would have to be that same type of no crater, no nothing. It would have to be perfect like that. And another thing is, you look at any of the things that's going on with the stars that are there. There are no stars. When you look at it on the moon, it's a total black field all around you. Why isn't there any stars? They say because it would take just a novice who knew anything about the... Y'all see why I got a tinfoil hat on now, y'all?
1: Yeah.
2: Do y'all see why I got a tinfoil hat? Here's the thing. There's no stars, and they would be saying it would be too hard to, on that date, that time, someone to look at it to say that this is what you should be seeing in the sky around the moon, the constellations. And so they just said, we're not going to put nothing there. We just black the whole thing out. And so there's nothing, never there. And so they're on the moon. And, of course, when you look at some of the things that they did, there's a flag. The flag's moving at time, like there's a breeze blowing, and they have to cut away. I mean, there's all kind of things when they look at it. And another thing is, how can they be on the moon, direct moon, like that, in radiation from the sun and not affect anything?
0: Yeah.
2: And it'd be just a tinfoil suit. Well, I know how I could do the tinfoil hat, but the tinfoil suits that they would have there. So that would be the thing. If they really went to the moon, Steve, then you would say, well, that's one of the questions. And that's one of the questions you have to ask. Did they really go there? And if they didn't, then it makes it more pliable that maybe our government has lied to us about a few things.
1: It makes me wonder why a former astronaut, 95 years of age, had to be
2: whisked away
1: mm-hmm. from Antarctica to go to the hospital.
2: That was just this past week.
1: Yeah. I'm really curious what a 95-year-old man would be doing in Antarctica.
2: Mm-hmm. Because, you know, if you look at it, you and I were talking before, is that he was in Antarctica this week, one of the former astronauts, and they had to emergency lift him out. I'm going, what is an astronaut doing in Antarctica?
1: They said it was a research mission.
2: Well, I agree. You know what they're researching? Yeah. They're researching the edge of the dome.
1: That's exactly what
2: they're researching, whatever's going on down there. There are mm-hmm. people, and you know, you just can't, you just today, me and you can't say we're going to go to Antarctica. Mm-hmm. I mean, you have to go through treaties. You have to go through governments. It is an off-boundary type place down there.
1: They say that President Obama went to Antarctica. It was on the internet that he visited there, but it was kept top secret because of the nature of the visit. But his I think what they said he said was that it was just something on his bucket
2: global list. Warming.
1: It was his bucket list.
2: He was going into global warming. But you know, one of the things they said that after they did the studies there in Antarctica back in the '50s, and Admiral Byrd, and you got to go back and look some of the things he did, is that our government started to test the dome, and I can't remember the name of the operation, but we started to send missiles up from America and Russia. The two governments started testing the dome. How high up does this thing go? And it was a thing between both governments to see how far this thing actually went up and went out in that. So all I can tell you is the flat earth theory, we believe in a flat earth, but it is putting history together, the questioning the moon shot, the Earth, Nibiru, all these kind of things that we're studying and all. And there are some people. My thing right now is really fully understanding a solar eclipse, a solar eclipse.
0: Uh-huh.
2: Making sure you understand that in the flat Earth theory. And then, of course, the fallen stars.
1: Yeah.
2: And if you don't want to call them stars, they're rocks that fall from the sky. Something, meteors fall in, something falls in. Mm-hmm. It could be debris from the sky that we put up there. Do you know what I mean? I don't know.
1: We wouldn't know unless it hit us in the head.
2: Right.
1: So, and I was surprised too. I'm reading and studying about unexplained or phenomenal type events from whether it's space or archaeology. It's interesting to read about this. And if you go back, one of the first books I read is about people who have actually been hit by a meteorite.
2: Mm-hmm.
1: There was a woman in Texas.
2: That's God doing that.
1: Yeah, there was a woman in Texas that was hit, and there's pictures of her. You can look at it on the internet. She was hit in the hip, and it permanently deformed her hip.
2: Mm-hmm.
1: And there's pictures of where it came through her ceiling of her house. It went into the house where she was standing and hit her. And they said the size of it that hit her probably was about the grain of a sand.
2: Yep.
1: But it was just enough to do what it did.
2: Wow.
1: And there's been events where there's been pieces of meteorite that have hit cars.
2: We're not doubting that happens. We just know where does it orient?
1: Mm-hmm.
2: You know, where's it orient from?
1: Yeah.
2: Where does it begin at?
1: Yeah.
2: And if you look at the flat Earth, and I just hadn't got that far into studying it yet. But one of the things, let's tie this back to the scriptures.
1: Yeah.
2: Whatever we decide, whatever we decide to believe, is that in the beginning, when God created the heavens and the earth, theologians believe this. For those all those people who are out there who don't know this here, that we believe that the earth was a ball and there was a firmament around the earth and that it had never rained. It was totally encapsulated and that it was a garden experience. It was tropical. But that when judgment came, and when it came, it had never rained before because it was in that environment, that the water fell from the sky in Noah's time. Listen, it fell from the protecting ball that was around us. It fell from the sky. The fountains of the deep broke up. And that's when we started to see the moon, the sun, and those type things as we see them now. Because here's what I got to say. If things after the flood are not the way they were before. Mm-hmm. The Bible says that. We're not the way before. So right. They believe that the earth was created with this globe. And I'm not studying flat earth. I'm just telling you what they believe.
1: Yeah, what science.
2: What scripture they believe in scripture. That this is the way that the earth was. And then after that, then when the water fell from the sky and all those things started to happen, then rained. And of course, the way the earth is now, of course, a lot of these things. So don't think about, if you're thinking that the flat earth theory is crazy, you have to think about what theologians believe in the Bible, the way the earth was when God created it. Steve, you going to help me out on that?
0: Yeah, well, you know, we always in our own mind imagine that things are the way they always have been. But even Earth's history with the oil underneath hundreds of feet of rock and sand tells you, no, there's something that changed because oil only comes from organic material, such as trees, plants, and animals. So oil is not an invention of just something deep under the earth. It was something that was on top of the earth that suddenly ended up under the earth. And in its encapsulation, it turns to oil. Now, that's perfectly fact.
2: Right.
0: So how did so many billions, trillions, gazillions of organisms get under that much earth to turn into the amount of oil that we have under there?
2: Mm-hmm.
0: It's not like an animal can die on the surface of the earth and oil leaks out of his body and makes these great reservoirs. That don't ever happen.
2: We're 3 minutes into a landing mode, y'all.
0: So that's one question.
1: Yeah.
0: And how did oil get there? Well, Noah's flood answers that question. But here's another question talking about the moon. On the moon, the bright side of the moon where the sun hits is 253 degrees. The dark side of the moon, and that's heat, 253 degrees hot. The other side of the moon where it's dark is 243 degrees minus.
2: Mm-hmm.
0: So if they had landed on the bright side of the moon, number one, it's too hot. You can't stay on it. And if they had tried to run the batteries to keep the air conditioning in the landing craft,
2: exactly.
0: It would have killed everybody who were in there.
2: Exactly. Wouldn't have enough batteries to do it.
0: So that's you answer that question, and that you'll figure something out.
2: My thing with the moon thing is the craters with the rockets. I mean, there should be some type of divot. There should be a divot.
1: Yeah.
0: It should have blew it.
2: There should be a divot. There you go. There should be a divot. Coming down, there should have been a divot.
0: Yeah.
2: You know what I mean? If there's not a divot, something didn't happen, like they say.
0: So I think it's okay to question all of this, and especially anything the government tells you, because I don't trust the government, number one. And number two, I never trust the government. So
1: you said 253
0: degrees? 253 degrees heat.
2: Is that Fahrenheit, Celsius? Doesn't really matter. That's
0: Fahrenheit.
1: You could cook a ham real slow that way.
0: You could cook yourself.
1: Yeah.
0: And they're supposed to be running and jumping, and the spacecraft is sitting there and it's not running.
2: Yeah.
0: And so what is it going to do in a 253-degree oven? It's going to be hot in a matter of minutes. So hot you can't touch it.
1: Well, you know, the professor could build a radio out of coconut on Gilligan's Island.
0: We got a lot of coconuts out there.
2: All right, bro.
0: All right, let's land the plane.
2: All right, we got a minute into this thing here, bro.
0: Seer, special edition.
2: Number 40.
0: End Time Revelation, and we appreciate you staying on board with us. I'm going to switch it over to these guys right now. God bless you. You have a Merry Christmas, and I'll see you next week.
1: It's been good being here once again. God bless.
2: All right, well, we've entitled this one, if you want to go look for it, it's Project Seer, 1-800-410-0040. You look for Land of the Tinfoil Hats. That's how you're going to find this one today. We're talking about the flat earth and a sundry of other things. I've been your host, Henry Schaefer. God bless you. Merry Christmas. And make sure the next time you come, bring your tinfoil hat. Here we go. Thank you for tuning in today. We've been your hosts, Henry Schaefer and Steve Hall. The end times are here. Anything is possible. Are you ready? Don't miss the next episode of Special Edition, End Time Revelations.

Now we continue reading from the Bible, 1 John 4:7. Beloved, let us love one another, for love is from God, and everyone who loves is born of God and knows God. The one who does not love does not know God, for God is love. By this the love of God was manifested in us, that God has sent His only begotten Son into the world, so that we might live through Him. In this is love, not that we loved God, but that He loved us, and sent His Son to be the propitiation for our sins. Beloved, if God so loved us, we also ought to love one another. No one has seen God at any time. If we love one another, God abides in us, and His love is perfected in us. By this we know that we abide in Him, and He in us, because He has given us of His Spirit. We have seen and testify that the Father has sent the Son to be the Savior of the world. Whoever confesses that Jesus is the Son of God, God abides in him, and he in God. We have come to know and have believed the love which God has for us. God is love, and the one who abides in love abides in God, and God abides in him. By this, love is perfected with us, so that we may have confidence in the day of judgment, because as he is, so also are we in this world. There is no fear in love, but perfect love casts out fear, because fear involves punishment, and the one who fears is not perfected in love. We love because he first loved us. If someone says, "I love God," and hates his brother, he is a liar, for the one who does not love his brother whom he has seen cannot love God whom he has not seen. And this commandment we have from him, that the one who loves God should love his brother also.

1 John chapter 5. Whoever believes that Jesus is the Christ is born of God, and whoever loves the Father loves the child born of him. By this we know that we love the children of God, when we love God and observe his commandments. For this is the love of God, that we keep his commandments, and his commandments are not burdensome. For whatever is born of God overcomes the world, and this is the victory that has overcome the world, our faith. For more info about this ministry, our website is the-word.info. 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Reading the Word of God without comment, this is Nicholas Hope.

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1: Hey, this is Jace. 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
0: This is Bill Turner, and thank you for listening to Between the Pages. This is our third and final installment of Unmasking the Devil by John Ramirez.
2: Listen, there's a part of this book. I always find a special part in the book that I like to read, and this part really spoke to me. And so I'm going to read it. It's about a page and a half, and it's starting on page 126, and it's called Special Ops Within the Church.
3: I got that folded down, so I know that's good.
2: With the onslaught of demonic attacks, there's an urgent call on the true church of Jesus Christ today. It's time to wake up and stop playing patty cake with the devil. Mm-hmm. We are called to destroy the works of darkness now. And if you ask me how we do that, I'm glad you asked. I believe in my heart that the church should be armed and dangerous by having spiritual warfare ministries, intercessory ministries, and deliverance ministries.
4: Say it ain't so.
2: These are super powerful ministries, and I will break down all three and explain the differences between them. We need these ministries for the times that we're in and for the coming days. The first team, the elite special ops, spiritual warfare team, should engage the enemy head on, going into the devil's camp with the power of the Holy Spirit, destroying every opposition, stronghold, and weapon that he has against us.
3: Ooh, amen.
2: Their prayers should be focused on spiritual territories in the local community, cities, states, regions, and nations. The second elite team, an intercessory ministry, has a mission to intercede for pastors and leaders, families, and the unsaved, and not only for their church, but for all the churches around the world and for the nations. This will change things in the spiritual atmosphere. The third elite team, the deliverance ministry, should perform deliverance once a week on believers who are bound through generational curses or open doors to the enemy, tearing down strongholds, breaking legal rights, uprooting curses, and closing doors on the enemy's face. When we apply these ministries, the devil and his losers, the fallen angels, don't stand a chance in hell against the Church of Jesus Christ.
3: Amen. Amen.
2: Finally, let me share a revelation I got from the Lord on the importance of fighting back. If we start doing these things, we will see the victory of the cross 100%. We have to reinforce that victory in the face of evil. Let's put the devil on notice. He picked the wrong house. He picked the wrong church. He picked the wrong family to mess with. But we are more determined than he is. Amen.
3: Amen.
2: I would like to point out something quickly, and I'm just about done. As I mentioned above, Revelation 20, verses 1 through 3, talks about the removal of the devil. And I love the way he writes. He says, sweet, I love it. He says, then I saw an angel coming down from heaven, holding the key to the abyss and the great chain in his hand. And he laid hold of the dragon, the serpent of old, who is the devil and Satan, and bound him for 1,000 years. And he threw him into the abyss and shut it and sealed it over him, so that he would not deceive the nations any longer until the 1,000 years were completed. After these things, he must be released for a short time. I love this part, and I'll paraphrase it for you. The angel came down, grabbed the devil by the throat, threw him down into the pit, and chained him up.
3: See, that's who I got on my Jeep.
2: Yeah. Please listen to this. He didn't come down with white gloves like the church is trying to fight the devil today.
3: Mm.
2: The angel threw him down because the devil is a nobody. This event is going to supernaturally change the world because Satan is supposed to be the prince of this world or the god of this age. He is the god of the children of disobedience. He's the master of every occult group. This should be a wake-up call to all in the political world, the music world, and the entertainment world. Your time is short, just like your daddy's.
3: Well.
2: And I love that. It says, my prayers go out for all. It's time to open up your eyes and bend your knees to Jesus Christ. And I say this for the sake of saving your soul, man. I have been to hell, and I don't recommend it. I want to say to those who put their faith in Christ, don't be deceived into thinking there's no spiritual battle taking place. Let's stop the lies about we don't need to fight anymore against the kingdom of darkness.
5: Oh, that's good. That's good.
2: You know, he sends, and in Revelation it says he just sends one angel down.
4: That's right.
2: We all think Satan has this power that is just, you know, unbelievable. But in reality, Christ sends one angel.
5: That's right.
2: Go down there and get him and just find
4: out
2: him
4: just
2: and throw him in the bottom. Get rid of him for 1,000 years.
5: I like where he

0: says a little earlier in the book, it says the church needs to come back to prayer, not to programs or projects.
1: Hallelujah.
0: Or building bigger church buildings while the devil laughs out loud. The early church never built a house of God on programs and projects. It was through prayer, fasting, and the word of God.
2: Amen.
0: That, I love Amen. That part of the book.
2: Yeah. This book overall to me was really good, and I recommend it for anybody to go out there and get it, even those just starting in spiritual warfare.
3: That's right.
2: Just beginning, you know, it's all been familiar to us.
3: Even if you
2: us.
3: Just got saved.
2: Yeah.
3: It's great.
2: You know, it
3: right.
2: was familiar Especially to us because we've been saved. Doing this for a year.
3: Yeah.
0: Well, I will say we've been doing this for a year. So, you know, and there's probably about 10 or 11 deliverance teams mm-hmm. at University Parkway Church of God. I'm pretty sure there's about 11 different team leads and
2: right.
0: stuff. But so everybody's got their own little, you know, unique way that they do their deliverance.
2: Right, sure.
0: But in the book, one of the things I really liked, there was a self-deliverance prayer
2: yes.
0: that you could pray.
2: Yes.
0: And I found it so interesting because there's a few things in that prayer that I hadn't thought about. Mm-hmm. And, you know, and we've been in with different teams because
2: right.
0: when we first started, we kind of went along with everybody to see everybody's different
2: right,
0: techniques
2: sure. yes.
0: and stuff. But, yeah, the self-deliverance prayer is really awesome in the book as well.
2: So for those of you out there that are listening to our book review for this, the last one for the year, we do recommend Unmasking the Devil.
1: Yeah, by John Ramirez. And his other book is called...
0: Out of the Devil's Cauldron.
1: Out of the Devil's Cauldron.
2: That's it.
3: There we go.
1: By John Ramirez.
2: Yes.
1: He's got two books. It doesn't matter which one you get, but I simply say get both of them.
3: That's right.
1: And you can get both of them at Fully Armored in the Aiken Mall.
3: Mm-hmm.
2: They are proud sponsors of Between the Pages, and
1: yes,
2: we love Sam
1: are,
2: and
1: we?
2: Katrina.
1: Yeah.
3: And Miss Emily.
2: Awesome. Yeah, and Miss Emily. Can't forget Miss Emily.
1: Now, on a personal note, I've got a couple of things I'd like to share with y'all. For those of y'all who are on Facebook, I follow a little fellow on Facebook. He just stole my heart. He's just a happy little fellow,
2: yeah.
1: And it's called Smiles for Cage. And it's SmilesForCage. If you just type that in, his little page will come up.
2: Yes.
1: I just
2: Precious
1: love him to death.
2: Boy.
1: I sent him a picture of my grandson and Batman. He's a big Batman fan, so we dressed my grandson up like Batman. I sent him a picture. I mean, he's just a cool little fella. He's got a lot of health issues, but
2: he was born without the right side of his face, the bones or ears or
1: palate and everything.
2: Palate,
1: they're taking bones from different areas, rebuilding stuff, and he's got to have, you know, mechanical stuff put in him for a while. And it's just, he's just a sweet, sweet little boy. And on a truly personal note, me and Dana, our beautiful niece, her little baby son passed away. He was 20 days old. It was just sudden. He was premature, and it was just sudden. He was getting well, and then he took a turn for the worse. But they have a GoFundMe account because Mama and Daddy were out of work for a month.
2: Yeah.
1: And they need help, and that's under Hilton Bradford Hancock Memorial. That's Hilton, H-I-L-L-T-O-N, Bradford Hancock Memorial. If you can donate to that. Me and Dana would appreciate that because they need help. He's a soldier.
2: Yes,
1: and
2: he is.
1: She actually works for the Y in Augusta, I believe. So two great young kids, you know, and they were lucky enough and blessed enough to have a beautiful little baby boy that left this earth way too early.
2: Yes.
1: But now they have a, you know, little angel in heaven waiting on them. So
2: They when we had their memorial the other night, I was so proud of my niece Gina. She said, you know, God gave me two perfect weeks with him.
1: Mm-hmm.
2: And he was so perfect.
1: And all he experienced was love straight from his mom and daddy. And
2: But that and this Smiles for Cage Bill
1: yeah.
2: has a real heart for this. He looks for these little people, this little boy. He's decided if I can just get some people to like my page and smile
1: right.
2: for me. He just was looking for smiles and stuff
1: yeah.
2: like that. So I know that was kind of off the subject of our book, but it's something that
1: and I'm going to repeat this on mine and Bill's hour for heartbeats.
2: Means a lot to Bill.
3: And
2: he wants people to be aware of it.
1: Yeah, because so. I mean, this is the kind of stuff I look for on Facebook. Mm-hmm. I don't want to see your drama. I mean, Yeah,
2: I'm just don't get off on that. Okay, yeah. Tonight.
1: But I'm not getting off on that. I just don't want to see it.
2: So. Right.
0: I like where I know at church before the service. I've been busy, so I don't know if it's still popping up. But instead of Facebook, it says Faithbook.
2: Yes, mm-hmm.
0: And Faithbook. I really like that because uh-huh. That is a great opportunity to witness to people.
1: Right.
2: Yes,
1: I mean,
2: it is.
0: You know, you've got friends and family that you know are lost, and you know you can put without shoving it in their face because they mm-hmm. feel like you talk to them enough about
2: That's
0: it anyway.
2: Right.
0: So you could just subtly, you know, post what's clips
2: that,
0: and stuff.
2: What's that saying that you've heard before? It says if you went before a jury and they were going to convict you for being a Christian, would there be enough evidence mm-hmm. to convict you?
3: That's right.
0: I like
3: Yowza.
0: That.
3: That's right. That was something I was sitting thinking about was, you know, folks, as you're listening and getting back to John Ramirez, this man's 25 years, third ranked highest in yeah. Satanism. He says he's been to hell, and
2: right.
3: it's an awful place. There's absence of love, absence of light. And when I told a loved one, a family member of mine, we were talking about, you know, him getting salvation and receiving Christ. He says, I just, how can I believe all that? And I said, well, think about it like this. If you, say you take Christ, and you live your life, and you're just boring, you know, You accept Jesus, you accept his sacrifice, and you go through life, you love your wife, she loves you. You're good at your job, and you do what you're supposed to do. You're good to your kids, you don't beat them. You're not a drunk, you're not a drug addict. And it's not real, and you die, and you're just in the dirt. What have you lost? Absolutely nothing.
2: Right.
3: You had a good
2: That's
3: life.
1: Right.
3: But say it is real, and mm-hmm. you don't accept him, but you live it up and have a great time here on earth, mm-hmm. and then it is real, and you die. Is mm-hmm. it worth the risk, folks? If you're out there and you're listening and you don't know if you're saved, call 803-335-3131.
2: Yes.
1: Amen.
3: Well, somebody will be here till 2 in the morning.
2: That's yeah. right. We will pray for you.
1: Yes.
3: I mean,
1: we will
3: just
1: definitely pray for you.
3: Don't hesitate.
1: Give that number one more time.
3: 803-335-3131. And folks,
2: and you can call in at any time during mm-hmm. any of these
1: any of the
2: hours
1: live,
2: that we're doing the live shows.
1: We are live.
2: In because we'll take your questions, your comments, mm-hmm. anything. And this is up until we leave the air tonight at 1 or 2 o'clock or whenever that one may
1: and
2: be.
1: And real quick, a dear friend of ours, J.D. Bledsoe.
2: Hey, J.D.
1: He's the chief police of Sallis, South Carolina. But he wanted everyone to know if you need something to do tonight and you just ain't going out partying. Come on out to Faith Riders Fellowship Church. It's 157 West Frontage Road in Aiken. They'll be having a service starting 10 and ending at 12, and then coffee and desserts afterwards.
3: Hey, y'all, that's out number one, yeah. Highway, right at I-20, Highway
2: yes.
3: 1,
2: yeah.
3: I-20,
2: yes.
3: exit 22 behind the
1: Aiken,
3: McDonald's.
1: Yeah, if you're coming from Aiken, turn left at the McDonald's out by the interstate.
2: That's right.
3: Great
1: right
3: place.
1: On the left.
3: JD's a great
1: yeah,
2: thanks
1: super,
2: for listening, JD.
1: He's a super guy.
2: Anybody got anything else to say about the book?
0: Did you have something? Oh, okay.
1: I
0: just wanted to say one of the other things that is really good about the book, he kind of teaches you what to expect when you go through deliverance.
2: Yes.
3: Yeah.
0: So if you don't, that is one of the things that you would really get out of the book, that uh-huh. if you're not familiar with deliverance,
2: like right.
0: you've never been through it or whatever, it talks about, you know, that you it takes patience and it takes time. It's not a quick, you know.
3: It's not a quick fix.
0: It's not a quick prayer, 5 minutes, you're done. Yeah, it is a time and it is dedication and stuff.
2: Sure
0: but,
2: it is.
1: Right.
0: But I like the fact that he just, you know, he kind of gives you an idea of what to expect when you're getting ready.
2: That's right.
3: It is very time consuming. We gave the testimony of the man earlier with Bishop, but he told me, he said, you need to tell it every time you talk tonight. Is there was a man came to church, COPD and emphysema.
1: Mm-hmm.
3: And now pastor was told by God last year, the year before, take out the front row of your church.
2: Uh-huh.
3: We're going to fill it with wheelchairs. So this man gets 15 feet into the door. He's laid out over a chair, can't breathe. He's got his oxygen tank, his all that. And very quickly, 5 hours of deliverance praying,
2: uh-huh.
3: he stands up, struts out of the church, goes to church at his church the next day, no oxygen.
2: Yeah.
3: This
2: Praise
3: man
2: the Lord.
3: Couldn't make it across the house.
2: Uh-huh.
3: Folks, there's get out from behind your fig leaf and come on.
2: Deliverance
3: come
2: is real.
3: Us.
2: That's exactly right. And when you get desperate enough, you will.
3: Mm-hmm.
2: And I was there that day. Y'all rolled that man in.
3: That's right.
2: And got that chair out.
3: That's right.
2: And that's so amazing to me. And every week we're seeing more and more miracles and more and more things that God is doing.
1: And I want to throw this out there. If you are not saved, but something's just tugging at your heart and you're in the New Ellington area by the studio, come on to the studio.
2: Yeah.
1: We'll give you a tour. We'll pray with you.
2: We certainly will.
3: If you're within a four-hour drive, come on. Somebody
2: come
3: be
2: on.
3: Here.
1: Yeah,
0: and if you don't know what desperate is, I'm just saying, you know, because some people think that, you know, am I really that bad off? If you're struggling with anxiety, if you're struggling with depression, panic attacks, you know.
3: If you're listening to us talk right now and you're nervous feeling.
0: Thoughts of hurting yourself, whether you've acted on them or not, if that is not normal.
1: If you're listening right now and saying to yourself, these people are crazy.
2: Come on out.
1: That's a demon.
2: Come on out.
3: Used to be crazy. Crazy's gone.
2: Yeah, that's right.
3: Crazy's gone. And
1: what are these people talking about? Demon telling
2: that's right.
3: Where we go to church, University Parkway Church of God, 1761 University Parkway, everybody that will pray for you for deliverance has been through deliverance. There's no shame.
0: Yep.
2: Jason and Paige, thank y'all for being with us
3: for this book review.
0: Thank you for having us.
4: 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We hope you enjoyed our book review this month. Please join us again next month for a new book review. Until then, God bless.
5: 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Stay tuned.
6: Hello, CSRA. Welcome to another episode of the one and only Heartbeats with Bill George and Bill Turner. I'm Bill George, and here's my co-host, Bill Turner.
1: Thank you, Bill. Good morning, and how are you today, sir?
6: Doing absolutely wonderful.
1: Well, I'm super excited. This is part three of our trilogy.
6: Amen.
1: Based around Fully Armored, which is a new Christian store in the Aiken Mall. So, today our special guest is Samuel Bufkin. He is a co-owner of Fully Armored. Samuel, please tell us what your heartbeat is.
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6: And we're going to give that a listen to right now.

0: Great song.
1: I mean, you just can't beat him. He's got such a wonderful voice, and the songs are always inspirational. Samuel, tell us why that's your heartbeat.
2: It's my heartbeat because I totally believe that Jesus should be at the center of all that we do and who we are. Jesus should always be the core of us. Mm-hmm.
1: That's true.
0: So when your wife came to you, because you're part owner of Fully Armored.
1: And the Aiken Mall.
0: The new bookstore in the mall.
2: Yes.
0: When she came to you and said, "Honey, I got an idea. Let's open a bookstore." Was that her idea?
2: It was more of a collective idea. We prayed about it. We seeked God about mm-hmm. it before we moved. So it was basically a collective
1: right, because idea. From the other shows that other programs that we've done, they said it started out as an internet business, and then you got a job opportunity here in Augusta. That's how y'all came to be down here. So we're very blessed to have y'all.
0: Yeah,
1: so,
0: yes.
1: And once again, that's Fully Armored, Aiken Mall. Please go check it out.
0: Amen. I know that your wife designed the logo, and I was thinking that it was her idea for the store part of it, but you basically, when she came to you and you guys talked about it, you said, "Jesus be the center of our life." Is that how it goes? Because that's a big investment to make.
2: Well, what we try to do is we try to seek God about all decisions that we make. So when we come together, we pray together. We discuss it, and then we pray about it and seek God and wait to hear from God.
1: Right, wait to get the confirmation.
2: Yes,
1: which way
2: exactly.
1: to go. Okay, good.
2: Exactly.
1: Excellent.
0: So what is your background wasn't in business, though, was it?
2: No, my background is in healthcare administration.
0: That's right, because I had kind of looked up your profile on LinkedIn. I was thinking.
1: He's stalking.
0: Yeah, I was stalking. Yeah, I was thinking that your background was actually in the medical field.
2: It is.
1: You want to give a shout out to what you do?
2: I'm currently a record management officer at the VA.
1: Okay, excellent. So, amen. VA, VA needs all the help they can get.
2: Yes, yes. Amen. So I've been there since we moved down in February 2013, mm-hmm. and I'm loving it.
1: Mm-hmm. Oh, good.
0: Were you former military? Is that why you were at the VA? Or?
2: Yes, I was former Air Force active duty.
1: Well,
2: and then
1: glad to know you. I'm ex Air Force myself, so
2: yes,
1: amen.
2: Brothers,
1: that's
2: yeah.
1: right.
0: And I've flown in a plane before,
2: not quite the same,
1: not quite the same, brother. But I know Bill appreciates the military,
2: yes.
1: and all the people who have done military service. He always claps when we have our Veterans Day at the church, so
0: yeah.
1: I know he appreciates yeah. us. So.
0: I appreciate all that you guys fight for. And stood for, you know, to give guys like me the freedom.
1: That's right.
0: To sit on the radio and talk about God.
1: Amen.
0: I really do appreciate it.
2: Yes.
1: Amen. Getting back to your store, people can tell from the past shows, me and Bill just love the store. So
0: uh-huh.
1: We're so grateful for y'all being out there.
2: That's awesome.
1: It's in the Eau Claire's store front, I believe that's how they say it. At Aiken Mall right now, it's right next to Santa Claus, it's right outside of JCPenney, so you can't miss it, and it's worth it to go in there, if nothing more, just to walk around and talk to the owners. They're just fabulous people. You need to buy something when you go in there and support these people, because they're good local Christians, and as a local Christian myself, we need to support them as much as possible to keep them going strong, so we'll have a strong Christian presence in the Aiken Mall, which will just come out of the Aiken Mall
0: right.
1: like a bright light and shine all over Aiken County. Amen.
2: Amen.
0: Amen. Amen. Because you are very community-minded. I know when your wife Katrina was on the show, we talked about how you reach out to the local artists and the musicians and the authors and stuff in the town. So it is a very community-oriented place. You've only been there, I believe you said, a month and a half.
2: That's correct.
0: It seems like it's been a lot longer than that.
1: Yeah, and
0: I mean, well, of course, we're waiting for the show.
1: Right. Anticipation.
0: But Aiken has really needed the new Christian bookstore.
1: Amen.
0: And we're just so happy that you're here to fill that void. You would think a place that has so many Christian people and so many churches and stuff would have two or three Christian bookstores, but we don't. But we do now.
2: We do now.
1: Got to go to Augusta, and those are the big chains, which, I mean, there's nothing wrong with the chain, but I personally would rather give my money to local.
0: Right. And local one thing they cannot get at a chain is that fully armored apparel that you guys sell at your store because your wife designed it.
2: That's correct. You will get that there, and you also get one-on-one attention we like to give to our customers. Mm-hmm. We like to be able to pray with them, encourage them.
1: Amen.
2: Sometimes at the big stores, you don't get that.
0: Right.
2: It's all about the next sale, which I'm not knocking that. People have to do what they have to do, but we want to put God first, and people need encouragement.
1: That's just phenomenal. I feel like clapping right now.
0: Yeah, we're looking for a long, successful business for you guys to have there. You know, we're glad that you're making Aiken
1: your home.
2: Yes.
1: For sure.
2: We love being here. Ever since we moved here, once we got to Aiken, we was like, okay, this is the place.
1: Mm-hmm. Yeah, because it's a great small town. I grew up here in Aiken. I left it to go in the military, and I came back. But it still has a small town flavor to it, except in the late afternoon on Whiskey Road. Then it has a big city flavor to it, with all the traffic.
0: But there is a big difference because I'm from Chicago. I was born and raised in Chicago, but I worked downtown Aiken, in the older part of Aiken, at a bank down there. And when I walk out the front door, of that bank, put the envelopes in the night drop or whatever it is. It's just something about opening those doors and walking on this sunny street in this small town feel. It's not like anything else you feel like, you know?
1: Yeah, that's definitely good. Now, I know you have a Facebook page. We're going to go ahead and talk about that. They update it regularly. It shows you what all they're doing out there. And it's Facebook. Everybody knows Facebook. It's fully armored. You'll see their emblem on it. You can't miss it. It's and they really do a good job with updating, so they keep you right up to date. And the store really, I know I'm speaking for you, and I apologize, but they really want to be a part of the community. Mm-hmm. So we as a community need to go out and support them.
0: Amen. Need to be a part of the karaoke that takes
1: place. Yeah,
2: exactly.
1: They've got all kind of stuff going on out there. So when you're in the Aiken Mall or going to see Santa Claus or whatever, just stop in and say hello at least and see what they've got. Good thing too, if they don't have it and you've seen it, they'll order it for you, which is a blessing. So
0: amen. We've asked your wife and your mother-in-law how they came to the Lord. Why don't you share real quick how you came to the Lord?
2: Well, I grew up in a church. My parents made sure we went to church every Sunday. And as I got older, I wanted to do things on my own, similar to the prodigal son. I thought I knew everything. So went out, partied. But in 2005, actually, I was sitting down with a coworker, and he asked me, are you saved? Do you consider the Lord, Jesus as your Lord and Savior? And I had to think about it.
1: Mm-hmm.
2: And I said, well, as a kid, I got baptized.
0: Mm-hmm.
2: I was in church, but I had to sit down and have a strong talk with myself and ask myself, well, according to the Bible, are you saved? Mm-hmm. Do you know where you're going to go when you die? And it was a wonderful church that my wife and I was going to at the time. They had an altar call, and I gave myself to the Lord.
1: Amen.
0: And the rest is history.
2: The rest is history.
1: Now, real quick, I don't know about how you experienced it in like basic training, but I used to love going to the Sunday services out in basic training because you got to see all the services.
2: Yes.
1: Because I was amazed because when I was out there, they started out with Catholic. They brought the smoke out that they went to that and then ended it with Protestant. I mean, we even got to see the Jewish service. It was it was always phenomenal to me that they would put it all out there. And of course, being in basic training, the longer I could stay in there, the better it was for me.
2: Yes. No details.
1: That's right. No GI parties, no nothing. Exactly. It's just church all day. Yes, sir. I'm going to church.
2: Exactly. But actually, speaking of that, that actually sparked the interest in me being in that setting. Seeing the different services.
1: Right.
2: Going on, so it sparked an interest in me that made me want to seek God more.
1: Right, yeah. It touched me too. We really appreciate y'all coming out and spending your Saturday morning. They have to leave us to run, open up the store, and get it up and running. It is the holiday season, but thank y'all so much for coming to our community. Yeah, go ahead.
2: Oh, also, I wanted to talk about the live broadcast.
1: Uh-huh. Right. Oh yeah, live remote. We are planning on doing a live remote.
2: Awesome.
1: At the store. So be looking for that. We'll update our Facebook page, and of course Fully Armored will have theirs updated to let everybody know when we'll be out there.
0: Yeah, so we're looking forward to it.
1: Live remote at Fully Armored. And once again, thank y'all so much.
0: We're hoping to do some heartbeats there.
1: Yeah.
2: That would be great. Yeah. That would be awesome.
1: That'd be pretty cool, live heartbeat.
0: Yeah. Thanks so much for being with us.
1: Yeah, this has been a series of three shows based around Fully Armored. That's Bill Turner, co-host Bill George. Take us out of here, Bill.
0: We're so glad you've been listening to us, not just today, but over the past few weeks. Really go out and support Fully Armored Bookstore in the Aiken Mall. We'll be glad you did. You'll be glad you did in the long run. And God bless you. Tune in every week to Heartbeats.
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5: Welcome, and thank you for tuning in today to the Heaven to Earth Ministry Broadcast. This is Brother Richie Enloe proclaiming the greatest message known to man, the gospel of Jesus Christ. The gospel is the greatest piece of news that has ever come to man on planet Earth. And furthermore, the greatest thing that could ever happen in your life is for you to believe on the Lord Jesus Christ and be saved. Stay tuned for today's program. Today I want to show you a sibling rivalry in the Bible. A biblical sibling rivalry. A rivalry between two sisters, the daughters of Laban, and their names are Leah and Rachel. A sibling rivalry. Let me just tell you that one of these girls is pretty, but the other one is not. Leah is the oldest. The Bible says that Leah was weak-eyed, but Rachel was beautiful and well-favored. One was always getting the attention, and the other is always going unnoticed and playing second fiddle. We could really say it this way. Rachel could have been a pageant girl. Rachel could have been the head cheerleader. Rachel could have been a news anchor on the Fox News Network. Does anybody know what I'm talking about? But Leah was not pretty. Leah was used to this. She was accustomed to being left out. Her whole life, she had dealt with this. Can you imagine Leah, her self-esteem, her self-confidence? And folks, it's just a fact that some of us in this world, we can probably relate to Leah. And then there are other folks in this world that cannot relate to Leah. Maybe some of those folks more relate to Rachel. But one day, a man shows up in their life. A man shows up in their house one day, and he is an eligible bachelor. Can you just guess which one of these two girls this man falls in love with? Of course, it's Rachel. The man is named Jacob. He is the son of Isaac, the grandson of the great patriarch Abraham. The Bible tells us that Jacob loved Rachel. And he, the Bible uses the word hated. He hated Leah, but really it really means he less loved Leah in comparison to Rachel. But Jacob served their father, Laban, for 7 years. And he thinks during this time period of 7 years of service that he is going to be able to take the hand of Rachel in marriage. But when the 7 years are complete, Laban tells Jacob that it's not right for him to give his youngest daughter first. So Jacob has to marry Leah first. And then he serves Laban 7 more years for a total of 14 years so that he can ultimately marry Rachel. So he ends up being married to both of these sisters. But he actually only wanted Rachel. He only wanted really to be married to Rachel. Jacob is attracted to Rachel's beauty, her external beauty, her outward appearance. And at this point in Jacob's life, he is a man of the flesh. He is a man of the world. He is sensual. And being a man of the world, he typifies the world. And really, folks, if you think about it, the world really doesn't know anything other than judging the outward appearance. The world knows very little about inner beauty and character and purity and these kinds of things. But no doubt about it, Leah is the underdog. She is used to being rejected. She is accustomed to being lonely. But when I study the Bible, I find that I see a pattern with God that God very oftentimes favors the underdog. God favors the underdog in the Scriptures many times. Genesis 29 and verse 31. And I am reading. And when the Lord saw that Leah was hated, he opened her womb, but Rachel was barren. In verse 32, and Leah conceived and bare a son. And she called his name Reuben. For she said, surely the Lord hath looked upon my affliction. Now, therefore, my husband will love me. The first thing that jumps out at me here is that Jacob, being the father and the husband and the head of the household, is so distant and so detached from Leah that he is not even involved in the naming of the children. Leah is naming the children. But notice she says, now, therefore, my husband will love me. Her focus, her desire, and her energy is on her husband. Upon her husband, she wants to win Jacob, her husband. Verse 33, and she conceived again and bare a son, and said, because the Lord hath heard that I was hated, he hath therefore given me this son also. And she called his name Simeon. Each time she gets her hopes up, but each time it ends in disappointment, that is, in winning her husband's love. Verse 34, and she conceived again and bare a son, and said, now this time my husband will be joined unto me, because I have borne him 3 sons. Therefore was his name called Levi, and Levi means joining. Each time she's getting her hopes up, that Jacob will love her because she's bringing forth sons unto him. 3 times, 3 sons, she says, I've brought forth. And 3 is the number of perfection in the Bible. In fact, it is God's number. She desperately wants to be loved by her husband and wants to be joined unto her husband. But each time her hopes are dashed yet again. Verse 35 is the key to this whole story. Verse 35, and she conceived again, 4 times now, and she bare a son, and she said, now will I praise the Lord. Therefore she called his name Judah and left off bearing. Now, she said, will I praise the Lord. Now is a reference word pointing to a place in time, right now. This signifies, she is saying, there is a change here. Now, from this point forward, I am going to praise the Lord. A shift in Leah's life right here. A watershed moment in the life of Leah. Before, her focus was upon her husband. Her energy, her desire, her hopes were in winning the love and the approval of Jacob, her husband. But now, she says, but now I will praise the Lord. And Judah means praise. Now I will praise the Lord. It's as if Leah is saying, my husband will never love me. She comes to a conclusion. My husband will never be joined to me. No matter what I do, he loves Rachel. He doesn't see me. He doesn't love me. Three sons I've given him, and he still doesn't notice me. He's never going to love me. So she says, now I'm going to praise the Lord. Now the Lord is going to be my husband. She is saying here now, I believe that God will love me. God will notice me. My husband will not favor me, but God will notice me and he will favor me. She is saying now, I am going to go after God. I'm going to chase him. I'm going to win his heart. I'm going to win his approval. The Lord will be my husband. And a good husband he will be, because he doesn't look at the outward appearance, but the Lord looks at the heart. He searches the heart and he looks to the innermost being. It's as if Leah is saying here, I found who I am looking for. I have found what I have been seeking at long last. Colossians 3 and 1 says this, if ye then be risen with Christ, seek those things which are above, where Christ sitteth on the right hand of God. Set your affections on things above and not on things of the earth. This is exactly what Leah began to do. Seek those things which are above. Set. The word set is the same word settled. Let your affections, set your affections, settle your affections not on things of this earth, but on things above, eternal things, important things, the things of God. Set your affections on those things. The Bible says that your life is hid with Christ. Our lives are hid with Christ. It hasn't even yet appeared who we are or what we shall be, but we know that when we see him, we shall be like him. Leah is saying right here, I'm not seeking Jacob any longer. I'm going to seek the Lord. I'm telling you, folks, the things of this world will let you down. Man will let you down, but God is faithful. And let us be reminded right here, the things we have in this life, let us keep them in perspective. Beauty, possessions, money, talent, whatever it may be, we better keep these things in perspective. Leah, we could say, was looking for love in all the wrong places, wasting her time and her emotions, casting her pearls before the swine, seeking a man who didn't know a thing in the world about love. Seeking the love of one who didn't know anything about love. A dysfunctional man. And I'm telling you, the things of this world will let you down. Verse 35, finally, it says that she left off bearing. Once she found God, she left off bearing children. No more childbearing for me, Leah is saying. No more doing what I have been doing. No more wasting myself. She found the pinnacle of her life when she gave birth to praise and started praising God. She found purpose. She found meaning. She found her reason for being. There was nothing left to do for Leah. Her intimate, Her intimacy with Jacob was basically over because now she had become intimate with God. Some of us need to learn from Leah. Some of us need to go after God. Some of you, you're disappointed. Life has let you down. You need to stop and change what you've been doing and now go after one who really does love you. Be a God seeker. Be a God chaser. Be a God praiser. Be a God worshiper. Quit what you've been doing. Shift and turn upward and set your affections on things above. Finally, Judah, this child is the messianic line. When she gave birth to Judah, when she gave birth to praise, she gave birth to the one who is in the messianic line in this family of Abraham. She contributed, she participated in bringing forth a child who was of the branch of the human family that brought forth Jesus Christ, the Son of God. Be a God worshiper. Be a God praiser today. Amen. God bless you today. Unfortunately, our time is up for today, but we hope that this word has been a real blessing to you. If you want to be saved today, if you feel right now an inner tugging at your heart, that is the Holy Spirit. The Holy Spirit is drawing you. He is knocking on your heart's door. I'm about to lead you in prayer. And I just want you to call out to God and make these words sincerely your very own. Heavenly Father, in Jesus' name, I ask you to come into my heart and to forgive me of my sins. Wash me with your blood, the blood that Jesus shed at the cross of Calvary. Heavenly Father, I know I'm not good enough, and I cannot save myself, but I know that Jesus died for me, and he hung in my place. And he is my sacrifice. Holy Spirit, I invite you into my heart and life. Make me a new person. Make me a new creation from this day forward. Give me a desire and a thirst and a hunger for your presence and your word. And thank you for saving me today. In Jesus' name, amen. Well, if you prayed that prayer and you received Christ into your heart and life today, or if this ministry has blessed you in any way, we would love to hear from you. It would really be an encouragement to us. A special member of my family is coming now to tell you how you can do just that.
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We continue reading from the scriptures now at the beginning of Matthew chapter 10. Jesus summoned his 12 disciples and gave them authority over unclean spirits to cast them out and to heal every kind of disease and every kind of sickness. Now the names of the 12 apostles are these: the first, Simon, who is called Peter, and Andrew, his brother, and James, the son of Zebedee, and John, his brother, Philip and Bartholomew, Thomas and Matthew, the tax collector, James, the son of Alphaeus, and Thaddeus, Simon the Zealot, and Judas Iscariot, the one who betrayed him. These 12 Jesus sent out after instructing them, "Do not go in the way of the Gentiles and do not enter any city of the Samaritans, but rather go to the lost sheep of the house of Israel. And as you go, preach, saying, 'The kingdom of heaven is at hand.' Heal the sick, raise the dead, cleanse the lepers, cast out demons. Freely you received, freely give. Do not acquire gold or silver or copper for your money belts, or a bag for your journey, or even two coats, or sandals, or a staff, for the worker is worthy of his support. And whatever city or village you enter, inquire who is worthy in it, and stay at his house until you leave that city. As you enter the house, give it your greeting. If the house is worthy, give it your blessing of peace. But if it is not worthy, take back your blessing of peace. Whoever does not receive you, nor heed your words, as you go out of that house or that city, shake the dust off your feet. Truly I say to you, it will be more tolerable for the land of Sodom and Gomorrah in the day of judgment than for that city."

Matthew 10:16. Behold, I send you out as sheep in the midst of wolves. So be shrewd as serpents and innocent as doves. But beware of men, for they will hand you over to the courts and scourge you in their synagogues, and you will even be brought before governors and kings for my sake, as a testimony to them and to the Gentiles. But when they hand you over, do not worry about how or what you are to say, for it will be given you in that hour what you are to say. For it is not you who speak, but it is the Spirit of your Father who speaks in you. Brother will betray brother to death, and a father his child, and children will rise up against parents and cause them to be put to death. You will be hated by all because of my name, but it is the one who has endured to the end who will be saved. But whenever they persecute you in one city, flee to the next. For truly I say to you, you will not finish going through the cities of Israel until the Son of Man comes. Scripture reading without comment. This is the Word. The address here is Post Office Box 444, Paradise, California, 95969. This is Nicholas Hope.

0: Hi, I'm looking to serve God.
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3: Hi, I'm Melody Carlson, the author of the True Color series for teens. One of my favorite Bible passages is James 1, 2 through 4. Count it all joy when you meet trials of various kinds, for you know that the testing of your faith produces steadfastness. And let steadfastness have its full effect that you may be perfect and complete, lacking in nothing. I memorized the scripture as a teen, and sometimes it feels like I'm still trying to get it down. I don't know about you, but my first reaction is to cringe when I see hard times coming, or to just hide. And yet these verses suggest I do the happy dance instead. If I look back over my life, I can see a pattern. I can see that God has used some tough times to grow me up, like being hurt to learn forgiveness and understanding, or being pushed to the limits to learn patience. So I begin to accept that trials really are for my own good, and okay, maybe I don't actually do the happy dance every time I see a trial coming, but I've learned not to run the other way either.
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Good morning. We are live from the station in New Ellington, South Carolina. I am Bill Robinson, and this is the Daily Steward. I'm here with the great Pastor Bill George from University Parkway Church of God in Aiken, South Carolina. 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So what is a steward? Just to remind you again, it's someone who manages something. They're appointed to manage something. So that's what we're going to be talking about, is managing different resources.

0: They had a tagline, didn't they?
1: Yeah, yeah. Like sands through the hourglass, so are the days of our life.
0: Yes, and that's what it is. It's just always moving forward, even though we never see it. We never can hold it in our hand. It's always going through that hourglass. And since we are approaching our country's 250th birthday, let's see what one of our founding fathers had to say about time. Benjamin Franklin emphasized the irreplaceable value of time, famously stating that lost time is never found again. I think we say that, Pastor Bill, currently, like, that's 5 minutes of my life I'll never get back.
1: That's right.
0: You ever said that?
1: Yeah, that's right.
0: So he was saying it a little bit differently. And he also said time is the very stuff life is made of. He argued that one today is worth two tomorrows and warned that while you may delay, time will not, urging people to not squander time if they wish to love life. Franklin also linked time management directly to success and productivity, noting that time is money. And we've all heard that before, right?
1: Yeah, that's right.
0: And he also said, great haste makes great waste. So when you do something, you're not supposed to do it quickly. You're supposed to do it purposely. And he went on to say that if time be of all things most precious, one should be up and doing to a purpose to achieve more with less perplexity or uncertainty. His practical advice included making to-do lists, letting all your things have their places, and each part of your business have its time. And he's talking about your daily business, not necessarily your business, if you own a business, but if you have a business, time is important. As well as the famous maxim, and we've all heard this before, early to bed, early to rise makes a man healthy, wealthy, and wise.
1: Amen.
0: So I want to summarize what Franklin said. Time is irreplaceable. In Psalm 90, verse 12, in the Amplified Version, it says, so teach us to number our days, that we may cultivate and bring to you a heart of wisdom. You know, it's interesting, that word cultivate, Pastor Bill, I think, because back then, cultivate meant something more to them, since they were agricultural-based economies. And so cultivate probably meant preparing good soil, planting, watering, sunshine, and patience.
1: And they had to be scheduled for each one of those things.
0: Yes, exactly. Yeah. And then he also said, time is the very stuff life is made of. And in Psalm 90, verse 10 in the Amplified Bible, it says, the days of our life are 70 years, or even, if because of strength, 80 years. I guess I'm getting close to that age, but, you know, people today are living longer. But, you know, back in those days, 70 years was considered a full life. Even just several decades ago, 70 years was considered a full life. And so when you think about life, I like what Pastor Henry says. A lot of times he'll say, how many weekends do you have left? Have you ever heard him say that?
1: Yeah, very much.
0: And it kind of puts it in perspective, doesn't it? And you think about, because you work all week, and the only time you really have to yourself is the weekends.
1: That's right.
0: And so when you think about it like that, well, you got 52 weeks in a year, so you have a couple days in the weekend there. And then how many years do you have? So I always like how he says that. It makes you think about the time you have on earth. And, you know, I talked about my near-death experience in one show. And when I was shot accidentally in the hunting accident,

0: it really made me think about how short life is and how much we take for granted.
1: Yeah, I was going to ask you if you think about that now, as far as your time winding up, since you've already kind of faced that, does it come to your mind a lot more, do you think?
0: It really does. It's a great question. I think because one of the things for, you know, having that experience, the love of God was so incredible. Mm-hmm. So I think about being reunited with our Lord God, Jesus Christ, and the Father. And I just think about how wonderful that's going to be. And sometimes I like to take a little bit of time and just look out at nature and mm-hmm. just see how wonderful things are here and how much more wonderful and awesome it's going to be in heaven.
1: Amen. Yeah, I just kind of wondered because having known you, it seems like your life has been based on using your time well to get things done. And I just wondered now if you know, since the accident and stuff, I know you're preparing for your family and stuff and taking care of them. If, you know, if that was more on your mind than it was even before. You know, I guess what I'm saying is a little bit different between me and you because I never really thought about time that way. Time and energy and money, you know. But you were over multi-million dollar companies and stuff, and I'm sure, like you said at the beginning, time is money. But now you're in a situation, as I am, as we get older, where you start thinking about that time and preparing, but... Is it the same thing as you looked at it? Is it, I guess I'm saying, is it the same way you looked at it before?
0: I think it's different. Before, I was always looking at the weekends and especially during the week, you know, preparing for work. I was spending some time with my family on the weekend going to church, but not really much else. And now knowing that how precious time is and how much God loves us, I just look at it totally different. I'm so glad for one thing. I mean, people ask me if I had it to do over again, would I still have gone hunting and experienced that? And I say, well, no one likes to experience tragedy, but mm-hmm. what I do value that I would never want to give back is some of the time when I was recovering, I got to spend with our children and really get to know them a lot better, to counsel them more. When I had my business in Chattanooga, I had an office and, you know, the kids used to come and I used to counsel them in my office. So we used to call that the counseling office as well as the business office. But I valued going fishing with the boys growing up, really spending some time with my daughter and wife. And as a family, even to the point where creating memories and having time with them was very important. So it changed the way that we did Christmas sometimes. Mm-hmm. Sometimes on Christmas, rather than buy a lot of gifts, we just traveled and went somewhere.
1: Oh, that sounds great.
0: Yeah,
1: that sounds great.
0: And we did a memory versus presents. So there's ways to use your time to really make a big impression and create memories. Mm-hmm. The other thing Franklin said is what you accomplish today is worth two tomorrows. So Matthew 6:34 in the English Standard Version states, therefore do not be anxious about tomorrow, for tomorrow will be anxious for itself. Sufficient is the day for its own trouble. So one thing that we tend to do as individuals is we tend to create our own stress. And I know I've been guilty of this before. I'll get all stressed out, you know, about something that's going to happen that I don't have any control over anyway, and it's going to happen in the future. And so I've learned over the years, I wish I'd learned this earlier in my life, mm-hmm. but not to stress tomorrow, because you really don't know what tomorrow is going to bring. So I don't know if you've ever had that experience or seen people that have been stressed out over something they can't control.
1: Yeah, a lot of times, you know, in the past, especially when you're in leadership, and I can, you know, as a pastor, I can imagine what it is, but as a CFO, I can really imagine when you know you're going to have to talk to somebody in a disciplined way and you don't want to do it. I remember stressing out and staying up all night. And then by the time you get there to talk with them, you're so tired, it doesn't go quite the way that you thought it was going to go all night long.
0: Yeah, that's a good example. I have an example when I had my own business in Chattanooga. A plumbing company came to me and said, "We're about to go bankrupt. We lost our accountant. Would you be able to help us?" And, you know, I said, "Well, I've got my business. I've got to run from 8 a.m. to 5 p.m. But I'll tell you what, I'll do what I can, and I'll come in at 6 a.m., meet with the plumbers, and then after 5, I'll come and meet with them again." And so they had about $1,800 in the bank account. They owed a lot of extra debt. I knew nothing about plumbing, but I knew how to manage a business. And I realized that the owners were not managing the business. They weren't keeping track of what the plumbers were doing with their time. And there was a lot of time being wasted. And if you're a plumber, time is money. That's how you bill for services. So I started meeting with them in the morning, making sure they had routes assigned to them, that they had a full load, that they were charging travel time, which they weren't charging before if they had to travel more than half an hour. And all of a sudden, the business started making money, but we were having to pay off some creditors, et cetera, but at least we were making payroll. And my wife, Gigi, was helping me at that point, and I would send her out to do errands during the day for the plumbing company, and she got to kind of know a lot about it. And at night, she'd go, "I can't sleep." I said, "Why?" She goes, "Because I'm afraid they're going to go bankrupt." I said, "Well, you can't control that."
1: Yeah.
0: I said, "There's no reason to." I said, "That's why I can go to sleep every night. I can only do what I can do."
1: That's right. That's a good attitude to have.
0: Yep. And after 3 months, we had them really with a lot of money in their bank account, and the plumbers were all happy because they were getting paid more. So it worked out. But, you know, a lot of that stress, I just didn't put on myself. I just said, "Hey, I'm going to do what I can do, and the rest is up to the plumbers and whether the creditors foreclose," which, you know, again, I couldn't control. But that's a good example of not letting yourself stress out over something. And then the other thing Franklin said is do not procrastinate. So Ephesians 5:15-16, and again, I'm going to use the Amplified Bible because it puts it in more kind of a English translation that's easier to understand. It says, "Therefore, see that you walk carefully, living with honor, purpose, and courage, shunning those who tolerate and enable evil, not as the unwise, but as the wise, sensible, intelligent, discerning people, making the very most of your time on earth, recognizing and taking advantage of each opportunity and using it with wisdom and diligence, because the days are filled with evil." And Romans 12:11 in the King James Version says not to be slothful in business. So, Pastor Bill, have you ever heard the term "get the monkey off your back"?
1: I've heard it As preparing for the show, I seen what you said about it, but I usually think of like alcohol or drugs, something like that.
0: Right. Well, when I was starting out with Pricewaterhouse, which is PricewaterhouseCoopers now, you would get all these assignments, and a lot of them were really difficult ones. As a staff person, you didn't know what you didn't know, so you'd sit there and you go, well, how do I research this? And a lot of times early on, I would put off the hard ones till the very last minute. And finally, one of the managers came and spoke to me and said, you know, you just need to get the monkey off your back. And I said, well, what do you mean? And he said, well, you know, take the hard ones first and get them out of the way. And that way you don't have the monkey, quote, the tasks on your back or in your mind all the time. And that way you're able to move forward, you're not stressing out, and you're not going to procrastinate. So that's an example. And so if you're always kind of running behind on things, the main thing you need to do is tackle the hardest tasks that you have first, because that will be the way to maximize your time and also feel good about yourself and not be stressed out and ultimately get that monkey off your back.
1: Mm-hmm.
0: And then Franklin also said time is money. And in Proverbs 22:29 in the Amplified Version, it says, do you see a man skilled and experienced in his work? He will stand in honor before kings. He will not stand before obscure men. This was driven home when I lost my job as CFO due to disability and was forced to start my own business. I became laser focused on my time because I was billing my time out by hour. So, you know, one of the things that you know, that speaks to is just being skilled and focused, and that's what I had to do. And then Franklin also says, start each day with a purpose, letting all things have their places. So Proverbs 16:3 in the Amplified says, commit your works to the Lord, submit and trust them to Him, and your plans will succeed if you respond to His will and guidance. We're going to talk about that later, about doing a to-do list. But if you do one thing, do this, because committing your works to the Lord is really something that glorifies Him. And, you know, that will glorify you as well. He will make sure that you achieve your plans. And finally, Franklin talks about take action, be up and doing. Early to bed, early to rise makes a man healthy, wealthy, and wise. And Ephesians 2:10 in the King James Version says, for we are his workmanship, created in Christ Jesus unto good works, which God hath before ordained that we should walk in them. In Colossians 3:23 in the King James Version says, and whatsoever you do, do it heartily, as to the Lord and not unto men. So, Pastor George, have you ever had a terrible night, not gotten sleep, but you had to do something the next day?
1: That just happened this past week. I had to talk with somebody that I didn't really want to talk about the stuff I had to talk to him about. And so I laid awake almost the whole night, praying and tossing and turning.
0: Yeah, it makes for a tough next day, doesn't it?
1: Very tough, yes.
0: Yeah, so I think Franklin was on to something with that early to bed, early to rise. And if you can get good sleep, it's proven that you can think better, you're more focused, you can have a better day, more efficient day at what you're going to do. And sometimes, you know, we do have issues where we're trying to fight through different things that are, you know, maybe we're struggling with, or that we're going to meet with someone, as you said, and then it's difficult for us to go to bed. But, you know, that I think that's just, you know, the way that maybe the devil sometimes wants to try to torment us by keeping us up and having insomnia and thinking about things too much. Is there a way that you have any hints on how you handle that to maybe get to sleep? Or
1: Well, what I did the other night was I laid there for probably about 20 minutes, 30 minutes, and I realized I'm saying the same thing in my mind over and over and over again. So rather than just lay here and waste time, let me get up and do a little work. And so I got up, went back in the other room, worked a little bit, made myself more tired, came back, laid in bed, and then I dozed off probably about 15 minutes later. So I guess I was trying to unfocus my mind on this thing that, like you said about the bankruptcy, it's going to happen. If it's going to happen, it's going to happen. You know, if I'm going to hurt someone's feelings, I'm going to hurt their feelings. And all I can do is pray that we can make it right. And it went fine the next day. I'll say that it went fine. But yeah. So I just get up and try to make myself a little bit unfocused on that situation. On something else.
0: No, I think that's great advice. When it happens to me, a lot of times I'll take my earbuds and put some music on and lay in bed, and sometimes that'll help me fall right asleep, and not, my mind won't be racing or thinking about things tomorrow. So I'll use music sometimes. I'll read a book, but like you said, getting up and being productive, that's a good way to do it as well. So let's talk about some distractions. One thing about America 250 years ago, I'm not sure, there probably were distractions, but I'm not sure there were a lot of distractions. What do you think?
1: Well, I think there's always been some distraction. I'm going to go in a different direction here, brother. other than just using your time wisely and stuff like that, when you're younger, you know, and you're, say, you're newly married, a lot of distraction is the idea that you want to be intimate with your spouse later on, and you spend hours thinking about it, you know, and, well, I better not do this, because if I do that, she's not going to want to do this, and so you kind of get distracted in that area of using your time wisely, because you don't want to get her involved in something that she's going to, let me put it this way, something's going to turn her off.
0: Yeah.
1: You know, and that's very different than what we're talking about, but there are distractions that just come about, but there's also distractions of some of the things that you had talked about before was streaming services. You know, you're watching your phone, you're watching this, and so obviously you go on with that stuff. But that's one of the things that had crossed my mind when I was kind of looking pre-show. I thought, if I look back over my years, I was distracted a lot about that kind of stuff.
0: Yeah.
1: You know.
0: No, that's true. I think one big difference, though, between our time today and back in, you know, maybe the founders and Revolutionary War days and before that, is that most people were focused on trying to make a living, carving a living out of the land, really working pretty hard, not a lot of leisure time. And I will say, I think our day today is both a blessing and a curse, in that we have leisure time. Even if we're working, there's leisure time on the weekend and at night. We've got a lot of ways to use that leisure time, and sometimes it's not always the wisest.
1: Yeah, exactly. And I assume you're going to go over this demons of distraction, because it's so relevant.
0: Yeah, I am. I want to talk about what you just said, demons of distraction. And there was a list I borrowed from Jerry Markell. She's an executive coach who specializes in helping high-achieving professionals and students that have ADHD-like issues in terms of achieving their goals or working hard. So she came up with this demons of distraction notion. And I modified the list and added to it, but one of the things is like text messaging all day. Mm-hmm. You ever seen anybody on their phone doing that all day?
1: You'll be sitting at a restaurant doing it, talking to each other through their phone.
0: Yeah. One thing that's helped me on that, especially when I was working, is I've got an Apple Watch, and if someone texts me on my personal phone, I could kind of look at my watch and preview the text, and if it was from someone important like my wife, and she was saying something that I needed to pay attention to, I might excuse myself and go call her from a meeting or from what I was doing. But most of the time, the texts weren't that important, so I could just kind of look at it and ignore it. The other thing is, this is easy to get caught up in, is playing games on the computer. Especially, I think, for the guys, you know, we like to play those war games or all those type of things. And there's a little bit of adrenaline rush playing that. So you can get hooked into that and really, you know, it can become a habit that consumes you. Mm-hmm. So you have to be careful about what you're doing on your cell phone or your computer. Another thing when I was managing people is people would interrupt you all day. And so everybody wanted, and I had an open door policy, but everybody wanted to get my opinion or to walk in and just chat, et cetera. And I found a lot of times the way to get through that was if they were going too long, I would get up from my desk and walk towards the door with them and say, well, thank you, and we'll talk some more.
1: Yeah, there you go. At the church I grew up in, they used to play music. The piano player would start playing music if someone was testifying too long or whatever, you know, and that meant it's time for you to stop.
0: Yeah.
1: Maybe we could get little music things in our
0: I'll have to remember that when Zach's playing, right?
1: Yeah, there you go.
0: The other thing is attempting more than one task at a time. Have you ever heard that term, multitasking? Well, scientists, psychologists have learned that there's no such thing as multitasking. And, you know, part of that is the number of people that crash their car while they're trying to text. They think they can multitask, but when you take your mind off driving or you're looking at your phone, it's easy to not see the car pulling out in front of you. So that's just an example, but I've found that trying to do more than one thing at a time just doesn't work. And then being surrounded by noise where you can't think, you know, some office environments or maybe home environments, et cetera, it's just noisy. And, you know, there's a way that you can maybe tone that out with some earphones or maybe moving, or if you can close the door if you're in the office and there's too much going on outside, you can kind of concentrate better that way. But I find if there's a lot of conversation, you kind of drift into that conversation, don't you?
1: Yeah, you do. And I notice when we first come in and we start setting up, it's very quiet until we start. We're pretty settled and we know that we got it done.
0: Yes. And then we talked about this, but being stressed out about problems and pressure, that can really kind of paralyze you into not being able to do anything. And we also talked about being overtired and being hard to focus because we're tired. you know, this is something that people run into today too, as well as taking medications. You know, if you're having to take a medication because you're in pain, back pain is terrible, knee pain, you know, all these things, you know, that can, well, even with allergies today, you take Benadryl or something like that, that can kind of put your mind in almost a cloudy or foggy state.
1: Mm-hmm.
0: So that can interfere with your attention. And then some people just say, you know, well, my mind races and I can't seem to focus on one thing at a time. And we're going to talk about a way to manage that. So in addition to that, I had some other things because that list was written a while back. But if you've ever worked during COVID and you're working now remotely, you're probably in a Zoom meeting right now.
1: That's right.
0: And what I found, which was really challenging, was the fact that once we went to remote work in Michigan, you know, all of a sudden meetings were not in person.
1: Mm-hmm.
0: So you would get back to back to back to back Zoom meetings, and that is really a terrible way to run your life because
1: mm-hmm.
0: you're never getting anything done. Do you have a comment on that?
1: Well, as someone who's starting to pick up in Zooms a lot, you know, even though I'm not working, I'm starting to see a lot of Zoom meetings, which are the Zoom meetings can be fine. But if you're just having Zoom meetings to have Zoom meetings, they're really not worth the money or worth the time. And what I used to see at the bank was that people lose time or lose track of time, and they'll be calling you at 6 or 7 o'clock at night to do a Zoom meeting for something that you could have done during the day. And, like you have no need to go to sleep.
0: Right. I'm glad you brought that up because, you know, there needs to be boundaries on your time. And, you know, you can't be in meetings all day. It's not healthy. It's not productive. And most of the meetings that were scheduled, I would always go to those meetings. And if I wasn't hosting it, I would say, okay, what's the agenda? Because if there's no agenda, you know, I didn't want to meet until mm-hmm. there was, because this meeting might take an hour and a half because there's no agenda, where if there was an agenda, it may only take 15 minutes.
1: Mm-hmm. And most people get, you know, if you think about dating, most people get in trouble dating when they don't have an agenda for that date.
0: Yes.
1: You know, they just go out and they're just going to play it by ear, and they end up being bored, and then they start letting their mind go places it shouldn't go. And it's the same thing with business. You just, if you don't have an agenda, you're just going to let it go wherever it wants to go.
0: Great point. And then there's social media. You mentioned streaming services. You know, bouncing from one task to another, never really finishing anything. That's a issue as well. What about emails? What do you think about emails?
1: Well, when I was in business, at the bank, you know, one of the things the bank, it took up half my day because everybody would send you any information they wanted you to know in an email. And so you have to keep going back and forth to your emails looking all day. But now that I'm semi-retired and have our own business and stuff, I may go a day or two without even looking at email.
0: Yeah.
1: You know, but it can take a lot of time, that's for sure.
0: Yeah, well, that's a good way to look at it in business too, is instead of, you know, having that notification on your computer where it goes ding every time an email mm-hmm. comes through, or on your phone, you know, turn that off.
1: And Amen.
0: then check your emails on your schedule, like maybe check them in the morning, check them at right before lunch, and check them maybe midway between lunch and the end of the day. You don't have to answer every email.
1: Amen, brother. Amen. Preach that.
0: Yeah. a lot of people would get caught up in that. And the other thing is, and this seems to be a lost art, conversation.
1: Mm-hmm.
0: You know, I used to tell my employees in Michigan, I'd say, why are you emailing with the customer? Mm-hmm. I said, pick up the phone and talk to them. Because, you know, if you write an email, that's a tough thing because you read it one way.
1: Mm-hmm.
0: Someone else may get offended by it because you didn't mean to, but the way you wrote it. Have you ever seen that before?
1: Yeah, and a lot of people don't realize if you write something in all caps, it's in email language, it's swearing.
0: Right, you know? Right.
1: So exactly like you're saying, you can't see the person's facial expressions and stuff, and you may be telling a joke. In your mind, you think it's a joke. Where if I'm talking to you, you would understand it's a joke by my tones. But on an email, it comes across as harsh.
0: Yes.
1: You know?
0: Yes. And one of the things that I used to do, because I'd have to send an email out to all the employees, is I would type it out, and then I would forward it to my administrative assistant and to several other people, and I'd say, read this and help improve on it. You know, mm-hmm. because, like I said, you may think of one thing, but you're not thinking how other people may interpret that. Mm-hmm. And, you know, that saved me quite a bit, is just being humble enough to share that with other people before hitting the send all button.
1: That's a good practice, actually.
0: I want to talk about how to manage these demons of distraction, and I'm going to talk about a life-changing experience I had with Price Waterhouse. And Pastor Bill, have you ever heard of something called a Franklin Day Planner?
1: When I looked it up to see what exactly what you're talking about, and I have done that. I've had some of those, but let me pull up here real quick. I actually have a picture of the original Franklin Day Planner, the way that he did it. And he had it, the morning, what good shall I do this day? The noon, evening, what good have I done today? And he just kind of went through everything. So now I know what a Franklin thing is.
0: Yeah, so it was based on Ben Franklin and in his writings and the way he did things. And so I'm really glad you pulled that up and looked it up. You know, Franklin was a very busy man. He was an inventor. He was a statesman. He was an ambassador. During the Revolutionary War, he went to France and helped get the French committed to help us fight the British back then. And so he was very busy. So he had to keep track of his time. It's pretty interesting. I was introduced to that during my time at Price Waterhouse. We had to bill about 1,800 hours in a year. And on top of that, 1,800, there's 2,080 hours in a work year. We had to manage people. We had to go out and get new business. We had to help do training. We had to do training ourselves. So really, that 1,800 hours, we were talking probably about 2,300 hours, 2,400 hours of work. So a lot of overtime, but if you didn't manage your time wisely, you know, that number could go up. If you managed it wisely, it could go down. And I think Price Waterhouse realized that as managers, we never got training on how to manage people or mm-hmm. tasks. You know, and that's a lot of careers. You become especially in a technical sense, if you're mm-hmm. if you're a doctor, you're managing patients and you manage your time there. But all of a sudden, if you're put in charge of a hospital, it's a different type of management.
1: Sure.
0: And so we were like the doers of all this work, and then all of a sudden we were put in charge of managing clients, managing staff, and managing ourselves. And so we got a class in Franklin Day Planner and how to use it. And really, it just was about knowing what you did every day. And we had to charge our time in back then in 15-minute increments. And Peter Drucker, in his book, The Effective Executive, devotes an entire chapter to time management. And it's an old book. If you are interested, you should look it up on Amazon. It's a great book, great read. He states effective executives start by finding out where their time actually goes. So before you start planning how to use your time and how to prioritize tasks, you have to understand where your time's going. It's kind of like tracking money and doing a budget. You have to understand where your money's going, and time's similar to that. So, you know, your typical day could consist of phone calls, meetings, interruptions, answering emails, reading emails, catching up on the latest news or technical issues, training videos, in-person training, children calling, parents calling. Sam, our middle son, I'll use him as an example. He started using the Franklin Day Planner. And it's kind of a little funny story, Pastor Bill. My wife called him up, and he was on speakerphone, and he said, hey, and we called him during the workday, and he said, hey, I can only give you 5 minutes, so go. I thought that was great. But, you know, my mom used to call me after my dad passed away every day, and you know, sometimes she just wanted to talk and talk, and I would finally have to say, hey, Mom, let's call each other tonight, because I got a few things I got to get done today.
1: Mm-hmm. Well, at least you called her. She was ready for you to call.
0: Yeah. Can you think of any other things that may make up a day that could...
1: Well, what kind of stuck out to me was you didn't have breaks or lunch on here.
0: Yeah.
1: And, you know, people tend to just... if you have an hour, a break hour, a lunch hour, it turns out to be a lunch hour in 10 minutes.
0: Yes, that's true. You got to be careful. And breaks the same way. So that's good. So I want to make make you look at your job differently now if you're out there trying to manage time. If you've got job duties, make a list of your job duties and then track your time and see how much of your time is devoted to the job duties that are assigned to you. Maybe in your job description. But that's a good, you know, if you do this for a week, it gives you a good snapshot of what's going on in your work life or your day. And there can be small recurring tasks that you do, and there can be large projects in that week that you do. But it's good to kind of track that first, get a good look at what you're doing. And then, you know, one thing that is good to do is align your tasks or your things that you're doing with the goals and objectives you have for either yourself or your employer. And then you arrange your list of tasks according to priority. So what you do in the Franklin Day Planner, and I've always done this, is you would assign a priority to each task. So a priority A would be something that must be done. A priority B is important but does not have to be done today. And a priority C are those things that can be completed or that do not hinder completing goals and objectives if you don't get to them anytime soon, or sometimes they just drop off. Pastor Bill, when I was CFO, I had two inboxes.
1: Mm-hmm.
0: And I had my Franklin Day Planner, but also if somebody wanted something done, I would always ask them, because they're always asking, you know, the CFO, can you tell me how much money we spent on this, or can you run this report? And I would always say, well, why do you need this, or what are you going to use it for?
1: Mm-hmm.
0: And sometimes just asking a question like that made it go away, because then when they thought about it, they say, you know what, you're right, I don't really need that, I can find it in this other report.
1: Mm-hmm.
0: Or I would make a list of what they wanted, and if it wasn't important or urgent, I would put it in my second inbox. And then if no one ever called to follow up on that, then it would go from my second inbox to the circular file or the trash can.
1: There you go.
0: And that turned out to be a pretty effective way to manage all those things that people would come to you for and ask you for. So I don't know if you have any examples like that.
1: No, but, you know, I'm thinking about what you're saying. That's very much of a talent, because we talk about going down rabbit holes. It would be so easy to go down a rabbit hole when people are coming and saying, I need this, I need that. And we never stop and say, well, what do you need it for? You know, just blindly, we just blindly do it.
0: Right, right. Yeah, and I've asked my superiors when I was working in different businesses or for the state of Michigan, you know, that same question. What are you going to use this for? Why do you need it? And, you know, usually you can ask that in a way that's not offensive. And sometimes it makes them think about what they're asking.
1: Mm-hmm.
0: I will say, one time with the state, somebody was asking me for something, and I said, I just said, that's the stupidest thing I've ever heard of. And I couldn't help myself. I just said it out loud, and I could see them, like, on Zoom, like, shocked, and they were above me, and then all of a sudden they said, well, okay, we don't have to do that. I said, okay, thank you. And then I later apologized the next day. I said, I hope you weren't offended. And they said, no, I was fine with what you said. I said, okay, good. So next, now comes planning. So every day, you should set a little time aside, whether you're a morning person or an afternoon person, whenever you're thinking the best. And plan your day or plan the next day. And at the end of the day or whenever you finish your day, you roll over any unfinished task. So your A task that you're working on, you just roll it over to the next day, the B task. And then you have to look at your C task and say, well, is this something really that I should roll over? Like I mentioned, throwing things in the circular file, you know, if no one's asking for it, or if it's something that just becomes unimportant, you can get rid of those C's. Now, here's a little hint during the day. When I was working, and I'd be on a Zoom meeting, and we finished 45 minutes, you know, where it was planned for an hour, and all of a sudden you've got 15 minutes that you didn't plan for that's free. What I was always do is I'd look at my to-do list, and if there were things I could accomplish quickly,
1: mm-hmm.
0: like say I had to call a customer back, I might use that 15 minutes to make that phone call. Or if I needed to delegate something, I might use that 15 minutes to quickly delegate something. There may be an email that I needed to answer, but I would knock out really short things that needed to be done in that extra time. And, you know, when you're working or you're leading an organization or you're working with people like you do, Pastor, you know, you've got to figure out a way to use your time more effectively, mm-hmm. Because the demands are never ending sometimes.
1: Exactly, yeah. I had a question floating around my mind just now when you were talking about the phone calls. Oftentimes, you know, you have you'll have several different type of phone calls that you need to make. Do you have a way that you prioritized your phone calls?
0: Well, you know, one thing I used to do on that is Monday, I knew I would have certain team meetings. Tuesday, Wednesday, and Thursday, I would keep open for meetings with partners that we worked with, or technical meetings with staff. And then Friday, I would try to keep open and not put anything on my calendar. And Friday, I would try to use to make calls that needed to be returned but maybe weren't that important. I would also use Friday to reach out to staff. So I think it's important to have some time allocated, whatever works for you, to do that. Now, the one thing I will say, and this will apply to anybody in any situation, there are certain phone calls that you've just got to drop everything and address. Mm-hmm. And for me, in the state of Michigan, for example, if something went to the governor's office and it related to what I was doing, maybe there was a complaint, or maybe a legislature had either a state legislator or a federal congressional person would have a question about something, you know, that's when you drop everything and you have to address that. Because you would not want the governor to be upset with you.
1: Yeah, I can imagine that's true.
0: So with that, I would address those usually through some written information, but also a follow-up phone call, and take care of those immediately. And usually if it was a customer complaint, instead of, you know, just letting someone else talk to the customer, I would call the customer myself. And a lot of times the complaint was because of miscommunication somewhere along the line. Or they just wanted somebody to listen to them. And so I became, I guess, very good at solving those issues. I learned a lot about how to try to work through that. And then I also learned there are some people you just can't please.
1: That's right. It's always going to have that one thing. People are people, no matter where they are. And I had another question I was going to ask you, but it just absolutely went out of my mind.
0: Yeah, that's
1: true. But all these tips that you know, all these tips that as far as getting your time back, it really made me think about when I was looking over things. It really made me think about how well am I doing my time, and I realized, man, I stink with my time management. And I've taken courses at college, you know, where they teach you how to manage your time. So what would be one thing that you would say, especially for people later in years, one thing that how they keep this time stuff going?
0: Yeah, I think, again, what you would probably want to do is think about those recurring things that you know you have to do every week. So that's a given. Mm-hmm. And then in terms of flexibility, what flexibility in your schedule do you have, and how do you want to fill that time? And then the other thing I would say is, you know, to everybody really, is that if you're working really hard, remember in your scheduling things, like you said, make sure you schedule lunch or a break. But also, every now and then when you finish something big, reward yourself somehow.
1: Amen.
0: So that's what I always preach to the employees. I say, you know, when you finish this, make sure we celebrate finishing this big project, because if you don't, you kind of start to burn out. You start to not feel good about what you're doing.
1: Mm-hmm.
0: And you know, this managing time can almost be a little bit like when I was with the state of Michigan. I had so many things coming at me. It almost became like a little bit like of a challenge, but a game to say, mm-hmm. how can I manage all this and do all these things?
1: Yeah.
0: And you know, a lot of it, the secret sauce a lot of times is delegation, if you're in charge of something. Or, you know, with my wife and I, I know what she's going to do. I know what I can do, and she knows my limitations. So we kind of work together well on that and around that. And I would just say you can look at a day planner. It's important to write things psychologically. Psychologists have said writing down is easier to remember than putting in an electronic phone or a calendar, because there's something about writing it out that actually makes an imprint to your mind. And so if you make a list, I know my wife has a different way of doing than I do, but she'll make a list. And she knows what she has to do that day, and she'll cross things off, and she'll keep that list with her all day when she's driving around or she's at home. And if we, sometimes she'll say, do I need to go to the store? And I go, well, I don't really need anything. She goes, okay, I'll go tomorrow.
1: Mm-hmm.
0: And that way we're communicating to make sure things. I don't know if that's answering your question, but.
1: Yeah, it is. But I've got one more question. We got about a minute and a half or so.
0: Okay.
1: What about prioritizing for church? Do you think that you have to be there every time the church doors are open? Do you think that, just as we get ready to go out here, just tell me what you think about prioritizing your worship of God and what you need to do.
0: Yeah, I think daily you should have a quiet place that you can go either to start your day before you, maybe while you're drinking coffee in the kitchen before you leave for work, or just when you wake up or when you go to bed. Just spend some time in God's Word. Spend some time praying. I usually spend some time in the morning going through some prayers and also praying for people I know that need help or healing. So I think it's important there. And then, you want to be part of a community of believers if you can get into a church, which is real important, because by ourselves, we can easily fail.
1: Amen.
0: And being together, we can certainly succeed and lift each other up. And that's what you want, is you want to be around people that can edify you and help you understand what God's Word is. And I certainly appreciate what you do at University Parkway, Church of God, Pastor Bill, when you're teaching or your wife is teaching. I certainly appreciate when TD or Pastor Schaefer is preaching. And, we try to make sure that's a priority, even if it's somewhat tough to get there. So I think, that's something, if you prioritize first, and the Bible says, that will prosper your soul.
1: Amen.
0: And everything else will follow. And if you want true prosperity, seek God first, and then all those other things will follow.
1: Amen. Well, it's time for us to go.
0: All right. Well, great. Thank you again. Until next week, manage yourselves and resources wisely, because we do not know the day or hour when our Master will return, our Lord and Savior, Jesus Christ. Goodbye and have a great day.

0: 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It's 7:02 WUCC 99.9 FM. We're coming to you live from Williston, New Wellington, CSRA area. Hello, Radio Land. This is Rachel Glanton coming at you live with Battle Ready. I got my two warrior friends with me here. I want to introduce Donna Roberts.
1: Hi.
0: And Connie Story.
2: Hello, everyone.
0: Thank y'all so much for joining us tonight.
1: All right, guys. We say this every week, but we want to remind you, you are in a war zone. The minute that you decided to follow the Lord Jesus and you made him Lord of your life, you became a soldier in the army of God. And since then, the battle has been on for your very soul and for the souls of your loved ones. And we're here tonight just to kind of help you fight your battles.
0: Thank you, Pastor. We checked the sound. It was loud.
1: Hello, Pastor.
0: Okay, we are live, and we are also on Facebook. We're live in the studio, and we are also live on YouTube and on Facebook. So share on Facebook if you would. I'm going to watch the YouTube feed tonight. I'm going to do that differently tonight, and other people are going to be trying to watch the Facebook feed.
1: Connie. Can't do too many things at one time.
2: We're having a little problem.
0: We're having some technical issues tonight.
2: Yes, we are.
0: So, what is this?
2: That's Facebook, but nothing's on it.
0: Huh. Okay. And that's what you got on the screen, Donna?
2: Mm-hmm. Okay. So, y'all just bear with us.
0: Bear with us just a second. Let's see if we can figure out what's going on here.
1: Yeah, mine's working. Hello, Mama.
0: Can you see yourself on yours?
1: Yes.
0: All right.
1: Betty Wade is watching. Hi, Mama.
0: All right.
1: What? Talk. Let's go ahead.
0: I got to do this technical issue.
1: Usually talking right about now, but what we want to do is go ahead and give our disclaimer. The views and opinions expressed by anyone on this show, including Connie
2: or Donna
1: and Rachel, is not necessarily the views of the owners or the staff of WUCC 99.9 radio station. We are located in New Wellington. We broadcast out of the tower in Williston. Am I correct?
2: Yes.
1: So we just want to thank you guys for joining us tonight. We are in the middle of the holiday season.
0: So all I can say is keep watching it.
1: Yeah. We are in the middle of the holiday season. Christmas is next week. And we're going to be talking tonight about how we are dealing with the holiday season, how our loved ones are dealing with the holiday season and dealing with loss around the holiday season, and how you can battle through it, how you can war through it. So we just want to welcome you tonight. You can share, get on Facebook Live and share the broadcast. We're also on YouTube. Please share. Also, do we have any announcements? We are having on Sunday morning.
2: Yes.
1: At our church, we're having a little Christmas play at University Parkway Church of God. It's going to be a very simple Christmas story. And we're inviting you out Sunday morning at 11 o'clock. Come on over. To University Parkway Church of God and come see what God has in store for you there. He's been doing some supernatural things there. Am I right?
0: Some fantastic things.
1: Every Sunday, God shows up. And what I'm learning, and I know this,

0: But what I'm learning is if I make a conscious effort to have an expectation.
1: Yes.
0: That God is going to move in my situation. I expect it every day of my life, but especially on Sunday, the Lord's Day, when we gather together as brothers and sisters in Christ in a corporate attitude, in unity, in one accord, agreeing that God is going to work on our behalf, I expect God to move in my situation. Am I right, Connie?
2: Yes, yes.
0: And the way we do that is through praise and worship. We have a little thing that we like to talk about, the three punch, Rachel. Praise, worship, and prayer.
3: Right. That's right.
0: And those three things work together. And if you can imagine yourself a boxer, you know, you praise, you worship, you pray. You praise, you worship, mm-hmm. you pray. And if one of those things is missing, you might get knocked out by the devil. You know, you might get knocked down, not out. But you might get knocked down. So it's important that you have those three things working in your life. If you're a child of God, you have to pray. Any relationship that you are in, you have to communicate.
1: That is
0: if
1: correct.
0: If you don't communicate, there is no relationship.
1: That is correct.
0: That means you're talking to God. And guess what? He's going to talk to you. So you need to, you know, zip your lips and let him
2: and
0: talk
2: listen.
0: To you. Yes, and listen. Mm-hmm. Even when you kind of think you're not going to like what he's going to have to say.
2: And there are a lot of those times also.
0: Praise. Praise God.
2: Thank you.
0: Worship God. Praise is a little bit different than worship.
2: Yes.
0: Praise is thanking him, being grateful. Worship is glorifying him for who he is, not necessarily for what he does, but just for who he is.
1: There's a couple dynamics whenever you're talking about God drawing near to you. He searches all over the whole earth for hearts that are tender and contrite towards his.
0: Right.
1: And it's kind of like, you know, he has set us up in our natural life so that we have a clear understanding of what this spiritual relationship is like. Mm-hmm. And I just kind of want to break it down right here and say that the same way that we have to build or earn trust in the relationships in our lives, it works the same way with the Father. Now, he loves us regardless of whether we trust him. He's going to love on us whether we believe he trusts us.
0: Right.
1: He is the example of everything that we would ever hope to have or be
0: mm-hmm.
1: in a father figure, in a relationship of any kind. He is flawless. He doesn't fail. So the standard is higher than we can even imagine. So right there at that point, we have an example by reading scripture and learning about who he is. But the bottom line is the only real context of understanding that we have is our physical relationships here on the earth.
0: Right.
1: With our parents.
0: Right.
1: With our spouses, with our children, with our cousins, with our aunts and our uncles. You know, there's somebody in your life that you knew whenever you were young, whether they were in your family mm-hmm. or an example outside of your family, and you'd think, oh, I just would love to be like that person. We all have that person in our family or in our life or in our classroom or at our workplace where we think, I don't want to be nothing like that.
0: Exactly.
1: So no matter what the example is that we physically look at here in this realm called the earth,
0: mm-hmm.
1: you know, we're called here below to occupy until he returns. So whatever
0: right.
1: the example is that we've looked at over the course of our life is going to matter in the decisions that we make. So it's imperative to know scripture and what scripture says about each of us, how he sees us,
4: the audience fading.
1: What he wants to do. Fading?
4: He says, fading in and out.
1: Okay.
0: Oh,
1: I don't know why.
0: Okay.
1: Okay. Thank you so much. All right. So, the bottom line is if we have a relationship with any one person on this planet,
0: right,
1: that is based on trust, give and take, earning trust, mm-hmm. giving trust. So our earthly minds have to look at it that way in our spiritual relationships. So what's your say on that? How do you see it? How do you see it, Connie? How do you
0: go
1: see
0: ahead,
1: it, Donna?
0: Well,
2: no, go ahead, Donna.
0: Well, the reflection of other people, God has a God-sized hole in all of us.
1: Mm-hmm.
0: And so he chooses to work through us. He chooses to work in relationships. Adam could not stay alone. He gave him a helpmate. He presented to him Eve. So we're all relational, and we are to be Christ to other people. I may be the only, we say this all the time, I used to hate it when people said it. You know, I may be the only Bible that somebody mm-hmm. reads. Well, I may be the only representation of Christ in somebody's life. And that's very important. We all have representations of Christ in our lives. Our husbands, our spouses, they are supposed to be a reflection of Christ's love. What happens, though, is it gets polluted, it gets twisted, you know, the enemy gets in there. But God intends to show himself through our relationships with other people.
1: Right. And how often we have that example is a direct correlation to the people in our lives and how submitted they are to the
0: right.
1: Lord. So for me, as a kid growing up, there were very few people in my life that were what I would call submitted and surrendered to the Lord.
0: Right.
1: I had some very powerful people in my life.
0: Mm-hmm.
1: I was raised in a military family. We got stuff done.
0: Mm-hmm.
1: There was no excuses. There was no, even my dirty clothes were folded.
0: Mm-hmm.
1: Mm. Okay, so there was a standard
0: gotcha.
1: That had to be reached. So the same thing is true in our walk with the Lord.
0: Mm-hmm.
1: The same thing is true in our daily relationships, as people we do life with. So in the people in your life, do they bring to the table an example for you to follow? Or are you looking at them thinking, you know, the people, your boss?
0: Right.
1: Are you looking at them like, is this somebody that, you know, I'd like to pattern my life after? Truly, they're not the one for you to pattern your life after. But because we live in the world, we have a tendency to look at the people in our lives more so than what God says about us or about that person.
0: Mm-hmm.
1: Our responsibility is to pray for them, pray for us, pray for His will in our lives.
0: We tend to focus on relationships and what things are going on in those relationships, and then we kind of get so bound up in those things that we forget what God is trying to teach us in those moments. And when you were talking about people in our lives, that's kind of going to segue into what we want to talk about. I was thinking about my grandmother, how she, I can't read that.
4: Pastor loves.
0: Hey, Pastor. Thank you, Pastor.
4: We love you too.
1: We love you too, Pastor.
0: We love you, Pastor. Let me tell you about my pastor. Okay, I love my pastor.
1: I do too.
0: And I told him this on Pastor Appreciation Day.
1: Mm-hmm.
0: When we're talking about people who are in our lives, where there are divine appointments,
1: yes.
0: And then there are those, everybody's in your life for a purpose.
1: That's correct.
0: We learn from them one way or the other. They teach us through pain, or they teach us through love, one way or the other.
1: Mm-hmm.
0: And I said this on Pastor Appreciation Day, how God restored
1: mm-hmm.
0: to me the love and the respect and the honor I had for not just pastor himself, but the office of pastor.
1: Hallelujah.
0: I didn't even know that it was jacked up.
1: That's awesome.
0: I didn't know that the trust was gone. But God used Pastor Henry Schaefer
1: mm-hmm.
0: to rebuild that piece by piece. Mm-hmm. And he doesn't even know those pieces.
1: Hallelujah.
0: But every Sunday since I started coming, God had a word for him. Or for me, and it came right out of his mouth.
1: Right.
0: And different things, different times, and where God was rebuilding that. And it was at the end of it, God said, see what I just did?
1: Mm-hmm.
0: You had a problem there. And this problem originated 20, 30 years ago.
1: That's right.
0: And God
1: is so good, isn't he?
0: And that's how God uses relationships in our lives to show us who he is.
1: Thank you, Father.
0: Because he is a loving Father.
1: Hallelujah,
0: he does
1: Jesus.
0: Forgive. And He looks at us from our, where we're going, where we're going to be. He knows A to Z, but he knows our Z.
1: Yes.
0: And that's how he loves us. That's how he responds to us.
1: Yes.
0: Not in the middle of our crap. Excuse me, we said the disclaimer right.
1: No, I haven't yet. Here, let's do
4: no,
1: that.
4: No, she
1: I
4: did.
1: Right now. It. You did say
4: Donna
1: it?
4: Donna did.
1: Oh, okay.
0: I'm sorry for that word. I just say it a lot. But in the middle of our LMNOP, you know, he's working all of that out because he knows the ends. He knows the end of our story. And the other thing is...
4: Still says the audio is in and out.
0: I don't know what this audio,
1: what
0: but y'all...
1: I haven't touched it.
0: Y'all is disturbing my train of thought.
4: Oh, I'm so sorry, Donna. That's the last thing I want to do is disturb your train of thought.
1: I don't know how to fix it, so...
0: Yeah, I don't either. Just talk into the mic.
1: I mean, I'm talking into the mic. Am I not talking into the mic?
0: Let me give you some shout-outs. Marvin Butler's watching.
1: What's
0: we
1: up,
0: see
1: Marvin?
0: You too,
1: hey, Marvin.
0: That's my man now. He is a... fighter.
1: Yes, he
0: always
1: is.
0: Gives me the fist bump.
2: Yes, he does.
1: I love it.
0: Iris Rose.
2: Yes.
0: Connie, you're watching.
1: How you doing?
2: Yes,
1: Mom?
2: I am.
0: And my mom was watching. Pastor's watching.
1: Glad you're with us.
0: Well, when you were talking a minute ago, and it's going to kind of segue into what we want to talk about.
1: Hallelujah.
0: Relationships and how they've affected our lives, and how they all come to teach us, but some we learn some very painful lessons from. And but some we grow in. My grandmother.
1: Hallelujah. That's right.
0: Is one. Mm-hmm. And she was Southern Baptist through and through. She was not perfect.
1: Thank you, Father.
0: If she was alive today, I'd probably throw her in
2: the chair.
0: In the chair. But God knows.
1: Well, we all need to turn in the chair, don't we?
0: Yes.
1: It don't matter how well you got it together,
0: right,
1: or how messed up you are from the floor up. Everybody needs to turn in the chair.
0: She was
2: sometimes several turns.
0: That she took us to church.
1: Hallelujah.
0: She never forced Jesus down our throat.
1: Thank God for grandmama.
0: But
2: yes,
0: every night it was, now I lay me down to sleep. You know, that prayer. Every night it was, Jesus loves you. This I know, for the Bible tells me so. Mm-hmm. She taught us the Word of God. She had us in Sunday school. And so now all of those Sunday school lessons that I learned about Noah's Ark, you know, Adam and Eve, all those cartoony-like things became real to me. On a whole nother level, the earlier I got, the older I got. But the thing is, it would not have been as relevant to me had I not had the foundation that she gave me in going to church, going to Sunday school. And there were things that she would say sometimes that would just cut me to the core, you know, because we lived with my grandmother quite a bit during our teenage years, and she would say stuff like, I raised my own youngins, now I gotta raise them. And it kind of hurt, but now I understand how she felt.
2: Uh-huh.
0: And the sacrifice that she made just to let us stay in her house.
1: Uh-huh.
2: Yes,
0: she fed us, you know, and she cooked for us and she took care of us. But she was my first memory of Christ, a Christ-like mm-hmm. person in my life. In that love. And then my mother.
2: Hallelujah.
0: My mother is a very sacrificial person. She went without many times just so that we could have. And, you know, she still does that.
2: Hallelujah.
0: So
2: for
0: thank
2: Mama.
0: You, Mama.
2: Yes. Thank
0: yeah,
2: you, Mama.
0: I mean, we're old. I'm about to be, well, I am 48. I'm 48. And Mama still mm-hmm. sacrifices mm-hmm. for us. And I just, you know, that's the reflection of God's love.
2: Hallelujah.
0: And I'm thankful for that.
1: Thank God for families, right?
0: Right.
2: Okay. Can I talk now?
1: Sure.
0: Yes, you can.
2: Okay. I just
1: wanted to interrupt. You just have to butt in.
2: Well, anyway, I just wanted to say, in my life, my grandmother raised me. Mm-hmm. And honestly, I don't even know if I could say that she needed to go in the chair. I mean, she was just that
1: was
2: type.
1: Perfect.
2: She was as perfect as I think a person could be mm-hmm. here on earth, honestly. She never talked bad about anybody.
0: My grandmama was more perfect than yours.
2: Oh, here we go. But I mean, it was love. Every kid in the neighborhood would walk to our house if they had a scratch or a scraped up elbow for Mama to put Camphor Finique on it and, you know, wash it off with a washcloth.
0: Right.
2: And then I was fortunate enough to have Sunday school teachers who was in their last name, their maiden name was Steele.
0: Mm-hmm. Oh, yeah.
2: And I had Miss Sarah. I had Miss Harriet, Miss mm-hmm. Ellery. They were sisters. And there was such love in those women.
0: Mm-hmm.
2: It oozed out of them.
0: Right.
2: So it became very easy for me to love, because I was mm-hmm. shown love where a lot of people were not.
0: Right.
2: You know, it was just all around me.
0: Well, it goes back to the saying that I say a lot, I hear a lot. It's not necessarily what you say to people. It's how you make them feel.
2: Yes.
0: And it's very important at the end of the day, when you're talking to someone, how am I making this person feel? I don't want to belittle anyone. I don't want to put them down, because I've been there.
2: Mm-hmm.
0: I've been belittled. I've had things said to me in anger and had to have those word curses broken off of me. I don't want to be the source of a word curse.
2: That's right.
0: You know, and God intends for us to speak life to one another, because the Bible says that the Spirit of the Living God, for those of us who are saved, The Spirit of the living God lives inside of us. We have the life of God in us. And it's not meant for us to grieve or to sit on. It is meant for us to breathe life into other people and to breathe life into other situations.
1: Hallelujah.
0: Because if you're not breathing life, what are you doing? You're either sucking the life out of them.
1: Yes, that's right.
2: Or suffocating them.
0: Killing them with your mouth. What does the Bible say about the words of your mouth? You know, they can kill people.
1: Mm-hmm. Life and death is in the power of the tongue.
0: Exactly. The
1: power of life and death is in the tongue. Sorry, I said it backwards. But
0: you may have said it right.
1: Here's the thing. You know, there are a lot of things that go on in our hearts over the course of our lives, but especially during the times we earmark as holidays. There's traditional things that we do. There are traditions we've broken. There are even things in our lives that we decided are not healthy or have not been healthy. But we also, what are the things in our lives we celebrate? We celebrate the holidays. We celebrate when someone is born in our families.
0: Right.
1: We celebrate, you know, when someone gets married in our families. We celebrate the victories, the graduations, the going to the next grade.
0: Right.
1: Going on to a secondary school.
2: Or the milestones.
1: Grad school, yeah. There are different things that we really do focus on. And because of those things, when we lose a person or whenever, you know, the holidays come around, or maybe even they're still here, but they're far away and we can't be with them. There's lots of things that happen during the holidays. So the focus, really, truthfully, of our show today is just to kind of touch on those areas where, you know, the holidays can be difficult. The holidays can be hard. Flowing over, your heart is so full, and you have both of those emotions a lot of times during the holidays. So I just wanted to mention that, you know, we love the way that God has structured the order of our lives, our families, our even our work families, our church families. We have, you know, spiritual family that in some cases, in my case, a lot of times even have been closer than a lot of my own biological family members. And I just thank God for that fellowship that we're able to have with other people.
0: Right.
1: You know, that He has gifted us with that. And on the note of thinking of your aunt and thinking of your mom and your grandmother, today, my mother would have been 72 years old. She died in 2011. A lot of my family was born in December. So the month of December can be bittersweet for me at different times, because they're all over the landscape of the month of December. My twin daughters were born December the 8th. My brother was born December the 9th. My grandfather was born December the 9th. My brother and my grandfather are both gone. So celebrating my twin daughter's birthday on the 9th, they turned 30 this year.
2: Yes.
1: But it's amazing. It is amazing because, you know, there's so much around their birth. They were my first children. You know, people would say, is it harder with twins or with one? I'm like, you know, when I had twins, I could only say I've only ever had twins.
0: Right.
1: And they're tough.
0: Right.
1: You know, so there are a lot of things that happen in our lives that, you know, cause us to reflect. And we don't need to necessarily look behind us, but treasure the memories we have. When I think of each of them that are gone, you know, I smile.
0: Right.
1: I think of them, you know, my heart is full of love. You know, and I've really struggled with my testimony because not all of my testimony is great. And I don't want to dishonor any of my family in any way. So I have really struggled, and the Lord gave me that answer. And it's in, I can't remember exactly where the scripture is now, but when I think of, it's in Philippians, when I think of you, my heart is full of love. I smile. So I just wanted to share that because, you know, I've had to pick and choose how I remember my situations. Because when you go through deliverance and you sit in the chair, you know, any traumatic or hurtful thing, you know, depending on the person you're sitting with or which time you're going through deliverance and you're ready or not ready for it, you know, the person will say, bind to yourself the trouble that you've caused, the damage that you've done, and any trauma related, any damage that you've caused, got to go with you in Jesus' name.
0: Right.
1: Bind it to yourself and take it with you. And, you know, I have been delivered from so much stuff. And I just want to, you know, I'm thankful for that. I'm grateful.
0: When you're just talking now, when you experience a loss, whether it's a death in the family or a death of a relationship, something's broken, you're hurting. When your heart is vulnerable, that is an opportune time for the enemy to come in.
2: Yes.
0: And that's why we often go through deliverance and why we need deliverance. It doesn't necessarily mean, you know, something's wrong with you because you're grieving, but the enemy will often use that as an opportunity, a crack in your armor to get in there, when God wants to use that as an opportunity to love you and hold you and walk you through. I know for me personally, I've been experiencing a heartache, a heartbreak for years now. And it would come over me in waves, just waves, just waves. And you could diagnose it as depression, whatever you want to call it. I've been through deliverance and I'm free from it. But every time this emotion comes up, the enemy tries to use that to get back in, to get me into old patterns of thinking. It is a choice that we make, because the Bible tells us to walk in the spirit and not in the flesh. The flesh don't always die when you tell it to die.
1: And you're learning to recognize.
0: You have to kill
1: when
0: it.
1: When that flesh rears
0: right.
1: up.
0: And you have to
1: Hallelujah.
0: Kill it with the word of God. And when the enemy comes in, you know, you're legitimate in crying. You're legitimate. You have a real reason to hurt.
1: That's right.
0: God is not dismissing that, but the enemy also knows you're hurting, and he's going to come in and try and make you think things like, well, I'm just not worthy to be living, or I just don't want to live this way anymore. My life just stinks, or, you know how the same way of thinking, he'll bring it back in. But we have to fight that with the word of God. And I've had to say this myself this week, you know, several times, Lord, you said you would never leave me nor forsake me. I'm not alone in this. I know you're with me. I will think on these good things, whatsoever things are lovely, whatsoever things are pure, whatsoever things are of a good report. I will think on these things. I will not die. I will live and declare the works of the Lord. No weapon formed against me shall prosper. Just on and on. What I know that the Lord has promised me, I have to stand in faith and speak the word of God. And it doesn't feel right.
1: That's right.
0: It doesn't always feel
1: good. It doesn't always feel
0: right.
1: And we can't trust how we feel. We have to know what the word of God says. Because if we went on our feelings, we would never, like you said last week, we would never step into ministry. We would never do any of the things mm-hmm. that God is calling us to do because we don't feel like it.
0: Mm-hmm.
1: What we do depend on is recognizing his presence and recognizing the difference in our flesh, and then knowing how to battle you know, what the enemy's trying to do, you know. And something that Pastor Schaefer said a long time ago that I try to remind myself of, it's in the front of my Bible, is, you know, you can't worry about trying to conquer the devil if you can't conquer your own flesh.
0: That's right.
1: You know, you don't have, you don't have a dog in the fight if you're still fighting yourself.
0: Mm-hmm.
1: You know, so it's a very real picture when you start breaking it down and you're honest with yourself and you own responsibility for your actions. There's only so far that you can allow yourself to go if you're really and truthfully still battling or having the same argument with yourself,
0: mm-hmm.
1: which, you know, talks about your need for deliverance, but it also talks about not being double-minded, you know, not like James says in chapter 5, don't be double-minded, don't be tossed about by the wind mm-hmm. to and fro. You know, make your mind up, and being decisive mm-hmm. is a part of this walk. You have to figure out where do you stand? How does this thing shake out in your emotion? And when you're dealing with family members over a holiday dinner, over the birth of Jesus, you know,
0: let me put this picture up, because
1: some people really have have an opinion that, you know, they're going to share and they're going to spend time with you. They're going to force on you what they believe or what they think or how they feel, or they have a problem with what you think or how you feel or what you believe. So it's a potentially explosive situation. So the more you're praying about the day your family's gathering together, you know, maybe the better, smoother it'll go. You know, Thanksgiving was pretty awesome for, you know, a lot of people I heard around me saying that they felt the Holy Spirit had already sat down at the dining room table dinner started.
0: Right.
1: And, you know, a year or two ago, we started kind of praying that way. A group of us started praying that way. Mm-hmm. And I believe God is honoring that even beyond our ability to recognize it.
0: Well, it's important, too, when you are dealing with, when you're dealing with a loss, especially during the holiday season and especially during Christmas, you know, we should be celebrating the birth of Christ and being aware of the importance of God made flesh coming to the earth every day of our lives. But we particularly set this time apart in this country to celebrate the birth of Christ and to understand that, like this picture up here says, you know, he's not a baby in the manger anymore. He's coming back as a mighty warrior. He's no longer the suffering curse on the cross.
2: That's right.
0: He is coming back to take his rightful place. And that's what we should be focusing on this Christmas or this holiday season.
2: I've got something I want to read.
0: Yeah.
1: Go. Okay. One second before you start. We're having Facebook trouble. It is spinning here on us while we're looking at it, and we're hearing on the Facebook feed that it is cutting out. So know that we are on YouTube as well and live on the radio. But whatever's going on with Facebook, it is being recorded here live in the studio. So even if it's not working right this minute, when you go back and look at it, or if you've missed something you want to go back and listen to, it will be on the rebroadcast. You'll be able to hear it.
0: Out of Facebook.
1: Okay, so go ahead, Connie. I just wanted to say that right there.
2: Okay, this was in my devotion today.
1: Hallelujah.
2: It says, when I joined the ranks of humanity, born into the humblest of conditions, my glory was hidden from all but a few people. Mm-hmm. Occasionally, streaks of glory shone out of me, especially when I began to do miracles. Toward the end of my life, I was taunted and tempted to display more of my awesome power than my Father's plan permitted me to do. Mm-hmm. I could have called down legions of angels to rescue me at any point. Mm-hmm. Imagine the self-control required of a martyr who could free himself at will. All of this was necessary to provide the relationship with me that you now enjoy. Let your life become a praise song to me by proclaiming my glorious presence in the world. Mm. And this Christmas, when we get together, you know, for those of us that are saved, for those of us that know what Christ has done for us, how Christ suffered for us, the love that he had for us to die on the cross for us, we have to remember that those people that don't know him that way is looking at us. And if we get into a battle royal over what Christmas is about.
0: Mm-hmm.
1: Or how they cook the souffle.
2: Yeah.
0: The souffle.
2: Or what?
1: Souffle.
0: Or the souffle.
1: Excuse me.
2: Or what somebody, what somebody bought someone else, or, you know, the gifts, yeah, or the kids. Yes. Mine is the kids running in and out of the house, yeah, you know, stuff like that. We are kind of just throwing ice water on what Jesus has done for us. Mm-hmm. Because they're looking at us, like you said before, sometimes we are the only Bible that people read.
0: We're the only Christ that is
2: so
0: present.
2: If just one little mishap is going to cause us to mm-hmm. not be Christ-like, then that's the Christ they know.
0: Mm-hmm.
2: The one that when everything is going good, oh, he loves us. But when things are not quite as it should be, oh, he doesn't want anything to do with mm-hmm. us. So we have to remember at all times that he loves yeah. us.
0: Oh,
2: no matter what, he loves us. He loves those that know the true meaning of mm-hmm. Christmas, know that Jesus is the reason for the season,
0: mm-hmm.
2: and he loves those that think it's all commercialized.
0: Yes.
2: Right. So we have to remember to be Jesus, and the hardest people to be Jesus to is our family.
0: You are correct.
2: It is.
1: That I don't know why you feel that way.
2: That is the hardest person to be Jesus to is our family.
0: Well, because, you know, when you're around your family, and my brother used to do this to me a lot, and he still tries to, but he doesn't so much because he knows it doesn't work anymore. But he calls it taking me to the edge. He knows the buttons to push. Because they know the old me, mm-hmm. who would throw punch you in like 2 seconds. You know, go off on you, make me mad, be done with it. We're going
1: to
0: fight.
1: They'd like to see that.
0: They want to see that. Yeah. They just think that's
2: Donna's the funniest Christmases thing were the ones where the cops were called out.
0: Hey, that's about right.
1: Yeah. I've had some Christmases like that too.
0: I was thinking, Rachel, when you were speaking a minute ago, the Bible tells us to hold every thought captive to the obedience of Jesus Christ. Yes. But we always quit then. We don't go in with the rest of the verse. Holding every thought captive to the obedience of Jesus Christ, ready to avenge any disobedience once our obedience is fulfilled. Mm. Something that, I don't know if it's worded quite like that.
1: Well, it's conditional. But it is
0: so
1: a conditional
0: we cannot,
1: promise. Yes.
0: Like you were talking, we cannot avenge any disobedience until right. our own obedience
1: That's right.
0: is lined up.
1: Well, and it goes back to, you know, you can't even worry about trying to pick a fight with the devil if you can't discipline right. your own flesh, if you can't mm-hmm. master your own, you know, your own experience mm-hmm. and control yourself. You know, what the fruits of the Spirit are, one of those is self-control, right. long-suffering. There's yes. a lot of words that go along.
2: Patience.
1: Kindness.
2: Temperance.
1: Meekness. There are yes. a lot of words that go along
0: yeah, I'm
1: with.
0: Yeah, still working on that.
1: With, you know, well, God how is. God expects us to treat his kids. Because, mm-hmm. you know, no matter how you feel about that cousin or that brother or, you know, the family member that's on your last nerve, mm-hmm. they're still his kids, even right. if they're not acting like it, even if they're not, you know, trying to do the right thing. Mm-hmm. We love him because he first loved us. There's not a person out there he doesn't love. Whether they ever choose to love him back, well, that's their choice.
0: Mm-hmm.
1: You know, so we're responsible for how we treat his kids.
0: Right.
1: We're responsible for how we treat each one of
0: his
1: kids.
0: And it doesn't necessarily mean, like, if you know someone is in outright living in a sin, just because you're nice to them and show them love, it doesn't mean that you agree with their lifestyle.
2: That's right.
0: It doesn't mean you condone what they're doing. But the more love you show them, the more they are maybe willing to come to you mm-hmm. in a moment of weakness where you can minister. You always kind of need to leave that door open, in a sense, so that they can feel comfortable in coming to you.
1: Mm-hmm.
0: It, like we were talking a minute ago, it's not necessarily what you say to people, but it's how you make them feel. Mm-hmm. There's a lot of people in my life, or in the people that I deal with at work, not my coworkers, Lord, I ain't talking about coworkers, but just people that I work around.
1: You have clients that you
0: right,
1: deal with regularly.
0: I show love to. Mm-hmm. I don't agree with their lifestyle, but when they walk out the door, I want them to feel better about themselves as a human being than they did when they came in the door.
2: I heard one time where people would say, well, what do you believe? What does your church believe as Christians? And it was about, well, we don't do this, we don't do that.
0: You
2: know,
0: What we don't do. She said do.
2: I know. She did. She really did. But we don't tell what Jesus is. We tell them what Jesus isn't.
0: Mm-hmm.
2: So our thing is show them who Jesus is,
0: right?
2: And that way they will come. If all we do is show them the negative mm-hmm. aspect, then they're not going to want to be around us.
1: That's right.
0: I know for me, and I have a personal testimony in what God has done in my life, and for healing, emotional healing, physical healing. And sometimes the best answer I can give is, because I don't have a rational, logical answer for the way God has moved in my life. I just know that he has, and I'm not the same person. And I often give that answer. I don't know. All I know is I was blind and now I see.
2: Yes.
0: All I know is one day I had a migraine and the next day I didn't. All I know is one day I had sinus headaches every day of my life and the next day I didn't.
1: Hallelujah,
0: you know,
1: Jesus.
0: All I know is what he's done for me.
1: To God be the glory.
0: And that is all God requires of us, mm-hmm. is to testify and to share what the love of God has done in our lives.
1: Hallelujah. That's right. That's exactly right. We it is 7:40. We got 20 minutes left. Can you believe it? And I'm going to read this verse. Now, I have to say that I love a lot of scripture, but of the chapters in scripture, one of my absolute favorite chapters is Jeremiah 31. There's so much here, I can't even begin to tell you everything that's here. But last Wednesday, Heather's story
0: Heather.
1: Sent over a scripture to me, because I've received the information that she sends at work. And the verse she sent was Jeremiah 31:25. And I've kind of been in this, I've been tired, I have felt worn, the mundane things that I need to do. I need to do them, but when I'm doing them, you know, I'm thinking about the other things I need to be doing. There's just a lot of focus on what I need to do and focus on what is being done. And sometimes, you know, we kind of have to prioritize while we're doing things. So that's kind of where my mind was. And this is the verse she sent me, y'all. God is so good. Jeremiah 31, verse 25. For I have given rest to the weary and joy to the sorrowing. Now, this is the New Living Translation version. The King James version in this actually is my favorite. And I usually bring three Bibles in this place with me today, but I did not today. But this rest for the weary and joy for the sorrowing is a great...
0: What scripture was that again, Rachel? I need that.
1: That is Jeremiah 31, verse 25. This
0: hallelujah.
1: This verse was absolutely salve for my soul on the 11th, which was Wednesday a week ago.
0: Hallelujah.
1: It's absolutely what I needed to hear. And I just sat in my chair at work and I cried. I sobbed because I just needed it. And the Lord just spoke directly to me.
2: Okay. Mm-hmm. And the King James Version, Jeremiah 31:25.
1: Yes, ma'am. That's it.
2: For I have satiated the weary soul, and I have replenished every sorrowful soul.
1: See, isn't that just fantastic?
0: And it's
1: so rich.
0: We call it nuggets. But, I've read the Bible. You know, you look up scriptures when you're feeling sorrowful and painful, and I've never come across that particular scripture. So, thank you, Heather. Because I've been dealing with a lot of the same sorrow, just mundane. I don't want to get up. I'm going to tell you something. I love going to church. I can't breathe hardly without the praise and worship.
1: Hallelujah.
0: But even on Sunday morning, I struggle with getting up.
2: Sometimes, yes.
0: And it's not because I'm lazy. It has been an attack against my mind. You know, I don't even want to leave the house today. I don't want to talk to nobody. I don't want to look at nobody. You know, that's not God. And so thank you for that scripture, because I'm going to be fighting with that. Because we are overcomers by what? The blood of the Lamb.
1: And the word of our testimony.
0: And the word of our testimony.
1: And we do not love our lives unto ourselves.
0: That's right. Hallelujah, Jesus. I wanted to share this right here. For my God does not call his children to be slaves of the enemy, but has called them to be warriors who conquer the enemy's territory. Where your feet land, that's your territory, and God has called us to conquer it. So, and I have a problem with Walmart. Okay, so when I've got to remember this, when I walk into Walmart where my feet trod, I have authority.
2: That's right.
0: And anything in my realm, you know, any negative influence or demons, whatever you want to call it,
2: that's right.
0: I have the authority in Jesus' name. Say, hey, no, you're not coming near me. I'm going to walk in here, get what I'm going to get, and I'm going to show the love of Christ, and I'm going to be in my right mind when I get in my car in Jesus' name. And that's simply what he's called us to do. We're not to be slaves of the enemy. We're not to be slaves of our own emotions, not to be slaves of how we feel, not to be slaves to our jobs. Anything that the enemy tries to throw at us, we're not to be slaves to that. We are to be conquerors and warriors. Pastor calls it grape tasters. Y'all remember that sermon?
1: I sure do.
2: Yes.
0: Hallelujah.
1: So I don't, you know, I need help every day dealing with grasshopper mentality.
0: Yes.
1: People around me. I want to always be a grape taster. I want to be surrounded by grape tasters. I want to come back with the report of the Lord, not the report of the enemy.
0: Right.
1: In every circumstance I'm in. We're coming to you live from Studio WUCC 99.9 FM. At 7:45 on Friday night, Father, we thank you for this place. We thank you for these people. We thank you for the listeners. We lift to you their holiday expressions, God. We lift to you the way that they magnify you, God.
0: Amen.
1: Their love for you, Jesus. And I plead your blood, Jesus, over every listener. I plead your blood, Jesus, over every person who comes to this radio station, the upcoming holiday, and the year to come, God. We just lift it to you, and we say thank you for the opportunity. Thank you for the opportunity for our families to come together in Jesus' name.
0: Amen. Thank you for that, Rachel. I want to give a little tip out there. You know, really help me Thanksgiving. Don't just go into your holiday or your Christmas break or whatever traditions that you have, don't just go into your family gathering all willy-nilly. You need to be
1: all willy-nilly.
0: You know, just like every other day of your life, don't relax your spirit. Gird up, you know. Gird your loins with truth. Shod your feet with the preparation of the gospel of peace.
1: Yeah, put on the breastplate of righteousness. The gates of hell will not prevail against
0: the helmet of salvation, the shield of faith, the sword of the spirit. Make an effort to do that. Mm-hmm. And bind the strong man and everybody that you come in contact with that day, including the animals. I'm sorry, it worked for me. Mm-hmm. So
1: thank you, Jesus.
0: Just
1: That's
0: do
1: right.
0: it. So if you are an experienced child of God, even if you're not, if you have enough faith to believe that the weapons of our warfare are not carnal,
1: she said,
0: but they're mighty through God for the tearing down of strongholds, casting down imaginations. If you have the faith to believe that, then you can stand in your authority and bind all of that stuff up before you get to your family gathering. And when you get there, you'll be able to show the love of Christ and you'll leave, get in your car happy.
1: All right, so what you got?
2: Okay, last week I told you about my daughter-in-law, mm-hmm. Heather, and what yes. she says to our,
0: we're
2: to our
0: to get
2: new
0: Heather
2: baby.
0: On here.
1: Yeah, we're going to have her.
2: And when she is pouting, she'll say, okay, straighten your crown.
0: Straighten your crown.
1: And she's mm-hmm. talking to the baby.
2: She's talking to the baby, and she sent this to us. It says, straighten your crowns, ladies, and remember who you are. Mm. As hard as the devil is fighting you, he, God, is showing you he's already won.
1: That's
2: love
1: right.
2: you all.
1: Hallelujah. We love you too, Heather. So you need to let us know when you're going to come be our guest in studio on a Friday night. We're waiting for you to give us an okay and let us know when you can fit us in on your schedule. Mm-hmm.
2: Yes.
0: And straightening your crown is just simply understanding
1: That's
0: and
1: awesome.
0: Realizing
1: Thank
0: who you,
1: Heather. You
0: are in Christ, that you are a daughter or a son of the living God. And where your feet trod, you have the authority to take and conquer that territory in the spirit. Understanding that we are in a spiritual battle. There are more things going on in the spirit than we realize. Yes. They influence our natural lives, every day of our lives. And we've got to address the spirit, not just walk out there spiritually naked.
2: And also, when we do falter, when we stumble,
0: Good Lord, I'll be
2: when our crown gets a little off kilter, straighten Ooh. It up.
0: Yes.
2: Put on your bootstraps, pull them up, mm-hmm. and just start over. Mm-hmm. You know, God is, you know, he is a forgiving God. He knows us. He knows our hearts. He knows we are children. And as children, how many times do our children, you know, we have to pick them up because mm-hmm. they do a little stumbling sometimes.
0: Right.
2: We have to say, okay, right. what you've done is not pleasing, so mm-hmm. you need
0: repent.
2: To think about what you're doing. Repent.
0: And make your mind up. You're not going to do it again.
2: And God forgets. When you repent, mm-hmm. he's not holding it against you anymore. Mm-hmm. We hold it against ourselves. When we repent, we need to be as Jesus is. We need to forget what we did. We need to learn from it, mm-hmm. but not keep replaying it over and over in
0: right.
2: our mind. We need to let it go.
0: So if you're dealing with regrets, you're dealing with losses over your life, and it tends to magnify mm-hmm. over the holiday. Mm-hmm. You tend to get focused on regrets. You focus on losses. Who's not
1: or
0: here?
1: Or you focus on self.
0: Right. Remember that God heals the brokenhearted according to Psalms 147:3. He heals the brokenhearted and bandages their wounds. And I've had to pray that over and over and over. And I saw a meme somewhere, you know, you don't know pain until you've asked God to heal your broken heart. That's true. But make your mind up that you're not going to stay in that pain. And get yourself out there. Get out. Go to work.
2: Mm-hmm.
0: Go see a family member. Go see a friend. Don't stay. Take your time that you need. Mm-hmm. Take your personal time. When I need my personal time, I need it. But once you've done that, go see somebody. Mm-hmm. You know, last Friday night when we left here, I was messed. I was broken. And my two friends here went to eat. I couldn't go. I didn't have it in me to go. They understood and they checked on me. You know, and Monday I stayed home from work. I dealt with it. And do you know how much better I feel?
1: Hallelujah, Jesus.
0: Today.
1: We give you praise.
0: Father. Yes. Hallelujah. Because, you know, I have decided, hey, I'm going to deal with this. Mm-hmm. I'm not going to stay here. Mm-hmm. And I may hit another wave tomorrow, mm-hmm. but that's what it is. It's a wave, and I'm not going to stay there. I know who has me.
2: Yes.
1: Yeah, and you know, dealing with how you feel is a decision, a self decision. It goes back to you have
2: to stay in it.
1: You have to make some kind of decision. You're at a point where you're at the end of yourself, mm-hmm. or you're at the end of what you understand. And there's a song that says, I'm no longer a slave to fear.
2: That's right.
1: Mm-hmm. I am a child of God. Okay, now the Lord added a verse to that for me.
2: Mm-hmm.
1: About 2 years ago, I'm no longer a slave to self.
2: Hallelujah.
1: I am a child of God. And it's imperative that we recognize that and we understand mm-hmm. that we just cannot allow our self or what we think or how we feel to dictate our behavior.
2: Mm-hmm.
1: It is imperative for us to get to that point where the discipline of the Lord, we allow Him to make us new. We allow Him to do the work in us, because if we are fighting with Him, He's not going to overstep that boundary.
4: That's right. We have to give Him permission to do that.
2: And doesn't the Bible say that He collects our tears?
1: He does.
2: You know, listen, mm-hmm. it's hard for me to fathom how many tears are on my head. It's not that how many, everyone is numbered.
1: Mm-hmm.
2: So when one falls out, that's number 2,522.3 that fell out of my head. He knows that. I can't fathom. So He knows every tear. And when God is pulling, when you're going through some brokenness and you need to get some alone time with God.
1: That's right.
2: And do what you got to do. I know for me, I was prostrate on my floor Monday. And I cried.
1: Hallelujah,
2: and
1: Jesus.
2: And did I quote scripture back and forth? Not really. Some of it would come to me, but I cried and I cried. But He gave me a song, because what was that song we sang Sunday?
4: My response?
2: Yeah, that. But God added to that for me as I prayed in that Monday. You are the God of my life. You are the God. And then it was, you are the strength of my life. I bet I screamed. I'm so glad I live in the country. I probably screamed that to the top of my lungs for 10 minutes.
1: Jesus.
2: For 10 minutes. You are the God of my... I could not get off of that. You are the strength of my life. You are the strength of my life. Not no one person.
4: That's right.
2: Not my job. Not even Rachel and Connie. Not University Parkway Church of God. Not Pastor. You are the strength of my life.
1: That's correct.
2: And you are the reason I'm standing.
1: Hallelujah.
2: And then the next day it was... Because I got this whole thing about my heart, you know, God sending me the love of my life. You know, the devil can, I'm very victorious over, you attack my body, you attack my money, you attack I got that. When you start coming after my heart.
1: Mm-hmm.
2: Oh, yeah. So the other day it was, you are the love of my life.
1: Hallelujah.
2: And I just could not, He is the love of my life. But He has one in the earth to represent Him. Okay, Lord, you are the love of my life. And I'm telling you, when God is pulling you, when you're broken and God is pulling, hey, spend some time with me. He's not just telling you to spend time with Him so that you can roll around on the floor for 2 hours. He wants to heal you. He wants to speak to you. He wants to sing over you.
1: Yes, that's correct.
2: And He wants to love on you.
1: Mm-hmm.
2: Love on you.
1: Jesus spinning.
2: So get on the floor
1: dancing,
2: and talk to
1: and
2: God.
1: Singing over you as it sits in Zephaniah.
2: Exactly.
1: Now, I want to say something, and we're down to, we got 6 minutes left. So
2: six
1: we're going to. While ago, you were mentioning, you know, a believer and how we conduct ourselves, how we carry ourselves, especially with this holiday season and what we have to deal with. But the day the fire fell at University Parkway.
2: Hallelujah. Yes.
1: That morning, my devotion was about the mundane things of life, and I was feeling so weary. It was December the 8th. Mm-hmm. That was also my twin daughter's birthday.
2: Mm-hmm. Mm-hmm.
1: So, you know, my heart was full, and I was happy and thinking about them, even though they're 2.5 hours away.
2: Mm-hmm.
1: But in my devotional time, as I read it, the Lord told me that I had to share this with Pastor. So I'm going to read that verse about believers. It is Matthew 10, verse 7 and 8. Go and announce to them that the kingdom of heaven is near. Heal the sick, raise the dead, curse those with leprosy, and cast out demons. Give as freely as you have received. It is absolutely our responsibility while we are with our family members to do the best we can to reflect what we know to be true.
0: Mm-hmm.
1: And yes. It doesn't mean we're going to be perfect. It doesn't mean we're going to have it all together.
0: Right.
1: But what it does mean is the one word that comes to mind when so many people think about the Spiritual Freedom Network or they think about University Parkway Church of God, one of the words that comes to my mind and my heart is hope. There is hope for change. There is hope for things to be different. There is hope for my family. There is hope in Christ.
0: Mm-hmm.
1: That you know, loving people and giving to people and being joyful, all those things are very important part of the fruits of the Spirit. But what Jesus is standing always offering is hope yes. that something can be different in your life, mm-hmm. hope that you would believe him for it. And these signs and wonders, they follow those who believe. And the first That's is exactly casting out right. demons. Ooh. This is a miracle.
0: Yes,
1: it's a miracle
0: yes.
1: every time we see someone delivered. It's a miracle every time
0: Amen.
1: Someone is set free. They give their Hallelujah. Heart over for salvation. They decide that they need healing in their lives and they remain teachable. We have to be able to have a working knowledge and understanding of what God is trying to do in our lives. Or you can't fathom it. You can't accept it.
0: Right.
1: And even as much as you learn, mm-hmm. you still can't really wrap your head around the storehouses of heaven.
0: Right.
1: That's that there's
0: right.
1: organs and limbs waiting to be grown out on people.
0: Mm-hmm.
1: That they can have new kidneys. They can have new hearts.
0: Mm-hmm.
1: You know, he is a miraculous God. We serve a God who cannot fail.
0: Cannot fail.
1: He's the God of second chances. There are yes. so many names of who he is. He is our Savior. He is our healer. He is mm-hmm. our deliverer. He has redeemed us. You know, there is a price that he has paid for each of us. He shed his blood for us. And
0: Amen.
1: All of that was done because he loves us.
0: Right.
1: He loves us. He loves
0: us. The Bible says that he loved us first.
2: Yes.
0: And he loved us first because he knew us first.
1: That's 1 yeah. John 4:19.
0: Before we were born in the earth, he That's already right. knew. We were already in his mind.
2: Hallelujah.
0: That blows my mind, and he still let me be born in the earth.
2: Yes.
0: Because he
1: yes.
0: already knew me. And that's just crazy.
1: That's right.
0: That I was
1: Thank
0: on God's
1: Jesus.
0: Mind when he put everything in order.
2: Yes.
0: And I was on the mind of Jesus when he was dying on the cross, which goes back to what you said.
1: 3 minutes.
0: Which I was the reason he did not call down the legion of angels to get him off the cross, because I needed him.
1: Hallelujah, Jesus.
0: Amongst everybody else, but me too. So I'm so thankful for that. What you got, Rachel?
1: I just want to read a statement. This is out of the book by Doug Jones called
0: Hallelujah.
1: Positioning Yourself for Healing.
0: Mm-hmm.
1: The primary principle to understand is that he loves us. Okay, so I'm just going to give you the primary principle. But in this sentence, it says, now that we understand the primary principle, it becomes clear that our ability to position ourselves properly for healing depends upon how teachable we are.
0: Right.
1: So that goes back to he chastises those whom he loves. So we're in struggle. If we're in a struggle currently, or if we find ourselves in a struggle on Christmas Day or Christmas Eve, when we are celebrating the birth of our Savior,
0: mm-hmm.
1: when we are gathered together with our family, doesn't matter what it is, he's going to correct us. He's going to teach us. Can you trust him through it?
0: Right.
1: Will you trust him through it? Connie, mm-hmm. you going to trust him through it? Donnie,
2: yes.
1: you going to trust him through it?
2: I'm going to do the very best.
1: I'm
2: I
1: making
2: can,
1: a
2: yes.
1: decision to trust him through it myself.
0: Right.
1: Because we all have to make that choice and decision ahead of time.
2: Yes.
1: Ahead of time. And there might be people that sit at your table that haven't made that choice.
0: Mm-hmm.
1: And they just need some love. They need a hug. They need the caring. They need the sharing. Mm-hmm. We're down to 1 minute. Last words, ladies. Last words.
0: I just wanted to share this. The Lord is close to the brokenhearted and saves those who are crushed in spirit. Psalm 34:18.
1: All of that scripture.
0: If you're going through a storm, if you're going through brokenness, especially during this holiday season where it's just, you know, magnified, if you've lost a loved one, you know, they've gone on to be with Jesus, or if you've lost a relationship, you're experiencing divorce, or you're having trouble with your family, know that God is near.
2: Yes.
0: To you, and just get along with him and talk to him, because he wants to heal you, he wants to love you, and he wants to sing over you.
1: All right, we're out.
0: Adios, guys.
1: Time to go.
2: Merry Christmas, everyone.
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1: Well, praise God. This is Pastor Rivers. Amen. I'm excited about the Lord today. I thank God. Amen. For Pastor Schaefer being here with me in the radio station and just being a blessing to me. And I want to encourage everyone, amen, just take a moment and just to share with someone about Pastor Rivers being online, A Touch on Relationship. It's called A Touch on Relationship. And I want to touch on some relationships today that we have with our children, with our family, as being in the house of God, as being a man in the family, or being a woman in the family. And, you know, it's basically someone's in the church and you got children, or maybe you're working and you got children. I want to deal with that, amen, because something is missing, amen. Something is missing in this generation, amen. And I don't think it's something that happened overnight. I don't think it's something that happened just immediately, but I think it was just a gradual thing that started happening and we wasn't aware of it, amen. And I thank God that everybody, you know, is not in this here, but there are some people, some of us have missed out on what should have been done, you know, with this generation that we see today. You know, we could say the Generation Z or the Generation Alpha or the Generation Beta, whichever one, but there's something going on, amen. We see a lot of murder. We see a lot of crime. We see a lot of things that's going on that's not normal, that's not natural, amen. And so I thank God for my wife, amen. Maybe at Rivers, amen. I thank God for those of you that have tuned in. I want to encourage you to share this broadcast, amen. You should be able to see me on Facebook, amen, right now on my page, amen. I thank God for Pastor Schaefer, who was just working so hard with me just to get it done, amen. And so, like I said, I'm not going to prolong the time, but I'm going to get ready to go right into the Word of God. But I want you to get your Bibles. We're going to go to the book of Judges, the second chapter, and around the 7th verse, amen. Judges 2 and 7. And listen what it says. It says, and the people serve the Lord. Now, I want you to notice what it says. And the people serve the Lord. The people serve the Lord all the days of Joshua and all the days of the elder that I lived Joshua. And so we see that there was a generation of people that was in the church, that was in the body of Christ during this particular time, that everybody was serving God. Because it was Joshua's and the elders, it was their testimony. It was them. It was their responsibility to make sure that those that was around them heard about God, knew about God. Amen. And so as you look at this, amen, let's read it. But I want you to notice how that in this particular time of Joshua, in this particular time of the elders, they were the one that was serving the Lord during that period when Joshua was always ruling, amen, when God was using him. And then when the elders were living after Joshua died, then during the time of the elders, amen, like I say, the people that were surrounded by the elders, as long as they were living, those people served God. But there's going to be addressed change in this next verse. And I mean, you know, these next two verses, I mean, you know, it just kind of, it scares me to see how that people that know God, but yet their generation doesn't make it. The Bible says David served his generation. And so, you know, it's one thing to serve your generation, but it's another thing when your family is part of the generation that God wants you to serve. Now listen to what it says in the next verse. It says, Judges 2 and 8. It says, and Joshua, the son of Nun, the servant of the Lord,

0: dying being 110 years old. So now we know during the whole 110 years of Joshua's time, we understand that the people serve God. They obeyed God. Why? Because Joshua was teaching. Joshua was living a life before the people. And then the Bible says how they even, and they buried him in the border of his inheritance in Timnath-Heres, in the Mount of Ephraim, and on the north side of the hill, Gaash. And now listen, Judges 2 and 10, this is where we're going to come in. And also all that generation that was gathered to their father. So listen to me. The elders that was serving Joshua during that time, people served God during that period. People serve God. Now listen to me. There's another generation that's being raised up after the elders die. This generation, it just kind of baffles me. It's almost like the Bible says how that Eli had two sons and they knew not God. They were sons of Baal. So I'm saying, how is it that you being a man of God, you being a priest, you in the temple praying and serving God, worshiping God, but yet your boys don't even know God? Something is wrong. There's no connection. And so we're going to get into that because there are many people under the sound of my voice that love God, serving God. But some kind of way your children, your family, your friends, your loved ones around you, they have slipped through the crack. They've slipped through the crack. You haven't told them about God. Something is going on in your life that have caused them maybe not to even want no part of God. Come on, it's real. There's something going on in you that caused people don't want no part of God. And so, but in the days of Joshua and the elders, people served God. So listen to me. Judges 2 and 10. And also all that generation was gathered unto their father. So the elders died. Joshua died. Let's see what happened. Let's see what happened to the next generation that should know God. They should know God. They should have heard something. They should have been taught about God. And there rose another generation after them, after Joshua and the elders died. There rose another generation. Now listen to what it said, which knew not God, nor yet the works which he had done for Israel. Father, I thank you for the reading of your word. Now I pray, God, that you would anoint me, use me today, God. Let this word minister to somebody. Let someone be healed, delivered, and set free in the master's name of Jesus. Amen. Now listen to me. What the Bible is saying here, that after the death of all the elders who outlived Joshua, that had seen the great work of the Lord, died, but their children. Now these men, that the elders and the Joshua, they seen the great work. They seen where God told Joshua after they passed over Jordan. He said, Joshua, take 12 stones and put it in the middle of the river. So when the people would see these stones, you could remind them. It would be a memorial saying, listen, this is how God caused it to be dry land. It wasn't muddy, but it was dry land that the people of God walked across. It was almost like the Red Sea. So God said, Joshua, give them a reminder. Give them a reminder. So that means that was ways the elders had left signs and wonders about what God had done. I mean, God left signs and wonders. But something is missing. How is it that the people that we live with, the people that we are around, don't know God because we haven't told them? And listen to me. There was a few things that happened here that I want you to see here. First thing I want you to see here is that you need to have a testimony. When you got a testimony, then you need to share it with your children. You need to share it with your family. You need to share it with your loved ones. But this wasn't happening because the elders, some kind of way, what it's telling us, the first thing we want to look at, the first point I want to make, is they should have passed down a personal experience, a personal knowledge of God. They should have had testimony. They should have been telling these children to serve God and tell them how God have healed, how God delivered, how God made a way. I remember when I was a child and lived with my mother. My mother would always tell, I would watch her. And I seen God use her to heal people. I heard her praying. I heard her crying out to God. She would always tell me, baby, trust God. Pray. Believe God. She had a testimony, and then she told me, say, you need to pray. Get on your ass, God, to forgive your sin. She was teaching me how to get my personal testimony. Do you know it's our job to teach our children how to pray and to tell our mothers and fathers, take the time to tell our children about God and teach them how to have their own experiences? Our children can't live off what we got. They got to have their own. And the thing about God is there is a legacy that God wants to pass on from us to our children. Abraham couldn't do everything God asked him to do. So we look at Isaac, we look at Jacob, and then we see in the days of Joseph, we see God performing what he said he's going to do. Now listen to me. They should have told the children, the elders should have told the next generation about all the wonderful works that God did. How he sent the Bible says how he sent the 10 different plagues to Egypt and made them let Pharaoh, made Israelite go. They should have told the people that. But see, many times we don't have a testimony this hour. Sometimes we constantly getting in prayer lines to hear from God. The Bible says for many that are led by the Spirit of God, they're the sons of God. So we need to learn as this generation, as our people of God, old or young, whatever, we need to learn that about God and have a relationship with God where we can hear God, where we can talk to God, where God can minister to us. It's more than emotions. It's more than getting all excited and cutting steps. It's about a relationship. It's about really knowing God. Do you not know if you really know God? Then when these long lines are created, because people, many times I understand people want to be saved. But when you got people that's been saved for 5 or 6 years or 2 or 3 years and you don't have a prayer life, you can't hear God. God don't want to hide what he want to do in your life from you. But that comes from you not having a personal relationship. So us as parents, us as mothers and fathers, it's our job to teach our children about God. Show them how to have. First thing, we got to have a relationship. And if you don't have a personal relationship, how can you expect your child to have it? Yes, God can save outside the home, but God prefers for you to be saved and to pass it on. My mother, my uncle, my aunties, they would come down to see us in the summertime, and you would hear them praying. I mean, they prayed all during the day. They had special times of prayer. So God allowed me to be around them so I could get my own experience. But this didn't happen with the elders. They didn't pass it on. Some of us are just like the elders. We're not passing it on because we don't possess it no more. God ain't that important. We're worried about a car. We're worried about money. We're worried about getting a wife, getting a husband. We're worried about getting more blessings. And we're forgetting about our children. We're worried about building a great ministry. What about the babies? What about passing this legacy on? Don't you know whatever God got for you, that anointing, the glory, the mantle is on your life. He want that mantle to be on your children. But if we don't tell them about God and teach about God and live a life before them, how will they know? Let me move on. You know, and then what I like that the elders should have done, they should have warned the people of God in that generation, listen, don't get caught up, because if they had to warn them about the culture, about, in other words, the lifestyle of people around them. Now, we're on our network. You got everything going on. You got to warn your children. You got to tell them what's right, what's wrong. We as parents, we shape the conscience of our children. It's our job. But if you don't have no conviction, if you don't have no conscience, how can you shape your child's conscience? How can you, if you live in any kind of way before your children, if you're angry at God, if you're mad at God, if you don't pray that much, if you don't read your Bible, if you can't hear what the Spirit is saying, how can you teach your children about God? And so here we see here, they should have warned the children of God about the different cultures that they would be around, the different types of lifestyle, the different types of custom, the different types of ideas. It's the same way today. You got to warn your children about the customs and the ideas and all the stuff that's going on in society today. And you got to tell them, listen, baby, you got to make a difference. Listen, baby, you can't follow the crowd. But you know, so many times we as parents, we see what's going on in the neighborhood, and we say, well, child, you can't just let these kids alone. They're going to do. No, you got to tell them the truth. You got to lay a foundation. You got to pour into these children. You got to let them know, baby, God is real. You got to tell them about heaven and hell. You got to tell them that God is a miracle worker. You got to tell them that God is a healer. He is a deliverer. You got to tell them that God will provide. He'll make her. He's a banker. He's a lawyer. You got to tell them these things. And then most of all, you got to demonstrate it through your lifestyle. As you demonstrated what happened, this child will always have it will always be imprinted in their mind. I know I seen God move for my mother. I seen God move for my daddy. I seen God heal. I seen God deliver. This didn't happen with this generation that rose up and knew not God. It never happened. It never happened. So therefore, they begin to mix and mingle with society, the cultures, and that's the way it is today. Many of our children, that here we are preaching and prophesying, laying hands on folks, but our children are so caught up in the culture of today, the ideas, the social issues, all the stuff that's contrary to the word of God. Our families are caught up in it. Why? Because we haven't demonstrated who God is. And what he can do. Now, sometime out of all that you do, all you live for God, sometime you're going to always have a child or somebody around you going to do what they want to do. But at least the blood won't be on my hand. All right, let me move on. See, a lot of times our family men will adopt local cultural habits. And so sometime your son, your daughter, your wife, your husband, you got to tell them, baby, no, that ain't God. I can't do that. We shouldn't be in that. See, and that never happened. They never knew about that. So listen to me. So what do you think is happening? The elders had to be what you call church busy, being over-involved in ministry tasks at the expense of the home life. In other words, I'm so busy doing stuff in the church that I ain't got time to really work with my children. I ain't got time for my daughters, for my son. The devil is a liar. This how you lose your children, and you call yourself preaching, praying, prophesying, singing in the choir, on the earth, whatever, and yet you done lost your children. Amen. Because you were so busy working ministry. Let me move on. So the difference in that generation and our generation, in other words, what it's saying is train their children the ways of God. But with this generation, we have a double lie. We got a double lie. Otherwise, what's happening, sometimes our kids are hurt, they're disappointed, because they see us one way at the house, and they see us another way at the church. And so what it causes them to feel that God is flawed, but it's us the one that's flawed. God is not flawed. God is a God of truth. He's a God of integrity. He's a God of character. But when we as men and women and saints of God and leaders and apostles and prophets, when we're flawed at home, when we do things we ain't got no business, when we cussing at the house, when we're looking at the wrong stuff, when we're saying all kind of stuff, when we don't want to apologize, we don't want to repent, we don't want to say we're sorry, when we mean to the children, we don't listen to them, what that does, and you say you're a child of God, they say, if that's who you serving, I don't want no part of that. That's not who you serving. Most of the time when you're all up, caught up in that kind of stuff, you serving your flesh. Now listen to me. Many times PK kids and CK church kids and preacher kids, sometimes they're hard to win because they've seen the double life. And they feel like if that's what God is about, I want no part of it. Now, in the last 25 years, the church had attended, the church, there was about around 30% that wasn't going to church. Now, there's 50% in the last 25 years. So, it's dropping. Young people have stopped coming to church. All kinds of people have stopped coming to church. Why? Because we have caused something to be missing. And what's missing is the fact that we're not people of integrity. We're not people of character. We got game. We playing people. Come on, church. We got to do better than this here. This is how we're missing a generation. And so listen to me. So what happened to when we have a double lie and we don't teach our children and we don't show them how they have a personal testimony, what happened to our children? What happened to the people that's around us? They have no personal experience. They have no knowledge of the Lord. They're not acquainted with the Lord because we didn't introduce God to them. And so what happened, they don't have the knowledge of how God worked. They don't know about the miracles. I seen God heal. God healed my body. I seen God use my mother. I seen God work miracles. Come on, people of God. How many times have we demonstrated hell on the God and said, listen, I'm going to believe God to pay this bill. That's the work of God. And God come through. How many times have we said, listen, we're going to believe God to fix this thing. And you share with your children. You share with your friends. And God does it. That's showing the work of God. But we don't wait on God no more. This is a generation that they do whatever's right in their own eyesight. And it's costing us. We're losing our generation because integrity and character, experience with God, knowledge of God, testimony, all these things are missing. We don't even hardly have testimony no more in church. If we do, the leader got to tone them down and say, don't get up and tell your business, because people are not willing to wait on God. People are backsliding overnight. People are throwing in the towel and saying, you know, if God don't come through. What kind of example is that to our friends, our family members, our love members? We're more out than in. All right, let me move along. The next thing. Like I said, we got people that are so church busy. They're being involved in ministry. Then you got the PK kid syndrome. When children feel neglected. I've seen people grow up and talk to their parents and say, listen, if you'd have spent more time with me as much as you did with the church people, you know, I could appreciate you. You got to balance it out. You got to balance ministry and home out. I don't care how God is using you. There'll come a time you got to take them kids on a vacation. You got to go to their basketball game. You got to do things with them. Come on. That's not fair to them for you to keep saying, well, God got me. You know, and one of the things that really just touches my heart, when you have someone that's responsible for their family and they're going all across the world and the wife don't have hardly no food, no way to get around. She got to stay with the in-laws, whoever. And then you say God is using you. Then she got to sit there and say, well, this is what God wants. That's not what God wants. He need to come back home and get off the field and get him a J-O-B, go to work, take care of his family, and wait for God to open the doors. Because it's causing the woman to feel like, I don't understand why God would do it. God is not doing that, baby. That's a person that's overzealous. That's somebody that wants to rush God. That's an untimely birth of their ministry. All right, now listen to me. And then sometimes we have, you know, you have what you call misplaced priority. We put our church duties before our family discipline. David should have dealt with his sons when they raped Tamar, but he didn't. He knew that young daughter was hurt. Some of you got hurt. We have hurting children, hurting sons, hurting daughters, hurting wives. What are we going to do? What are we going to do, leaders? What are we going to do, church people? I know this is a powerful word, but I want to shock you back into reality. I want to cause you to think about these things. Think about your babies. Think about your family. Think about your loved ones, your friends. Listen to me. So sometimes you have people that love God, serving God, and they're not really working ministry, but they what you call workaholics. They go to church when they can, and most of the time they're working on their job. Now, it hasn't always been like this. Something happened to them to cause them to become a workaholic. Something happened in the church. Something happened in their relationship with God. Something happened in their walk, their dedication. Something happened in their ministry to where they just backed away from doing work for God, backed away from their family. Now they're what you call a workaholic. They're always working. They never have time to come to the church activity. Never have time to do something with their spouse. Never have time to do something with their family. This is a workaholic. This is a person who is so focused on work that they ignore their family life. Other words, they're absent parents. Someone who is physically and mentally missing from your child's daily life. You're missing. You're missing. And those are years you cannot get back. Because our children are constantly growing. Our friends, our neighbors, our love, they're constantly. So you don't never know when a person might move away. It's our job to tell people about the God that's here. Amen. The Bible says in the book of Psalm 78:2, it says, I will open my mouth in a parable. I will utter dark sayings of old. Notice this here. Which we have heard and known, and our father have told us. So this David is saying, listen, what my father told me, I'm going to speak it. I'm going to utter it. So this thing should be passed down from legacy to legacy to legacy. Now, what's the sad thing about it is when you look at Eli, the mantle that was on Eli could not be passed down to his sons because he allowed his sons to play over the offerings and the sacrifice. How many people are allowing their children to do stuff that ain't got no business doing, and you don't want to correct them, you don't want to deal with it, So what is causing them to not, for God not to use them, for God not to allow the mantle that was on your life to go to them, the mantle, the priesthood that was on Eli. That was on Eli. And even Samuel. The Bible said not a one of his words fell to the ground. But Samuel's sons was rebellious. They was disobedient. People, this is a pattern. And it's got to be broken. This is a devilish cycle. It's got to be broken. When are we going to take the time and teach our children about God? It's not the Sunday school teacher's job. It's not the school teacher's job. But it's our job as parents. It's our job as husbands and wives. On the list, he says, and we will, Psalm 78:4 says, we will not hide them from their children, showing to the generation to come the praise of the Lord. So when you don't tell them who God is, when you don't live a lie before them, it's like you hide this thing. It's like you're not revealing it to them. Amen. And so what we have to do, we have to go back and say, God, I'm sorry, I repent. Lord, help me to be a better man. Help me to be a better leader. Help me to be a better example. Help me to understand that while my family's with me, it's my responsibility to make sure that they know about God, that they hear about God, that they see about God. Come on, is it real? Amen. All right, listen to what it says here. He says in Psalm 78:4, we will not hide them from their children, showing to the generation to come the praise of the Lord and his strength and his wonderful work that he have done. Now listen to what God said about Abraham. See, when you're raising your children right and you teaching them about God, whichever way they're going to go, but you tell them what's right, then God says, listen, I'm going to reveal some stuff. God says, I'm not going to hide from Abraham what I'm getting ready to do in Sodom and Gomorrah. Why was he not going to hide? He said, because I know him. And the next thing he said is that he will command his children. That means you guys said, listen, if you stay in this house, we're going to live right. We're going to serve God. Joshua said, for as me and my house, Joshua was a man of God. Come on, some of your women, you don't have a husband. You got to take a stand with your children. You got to take a stand. Come on and say, listen, I'm serving God. This is God's house. This house is dedicated to the Lord. You can't drink. You can't bring your girlfriend in here, y'all, Shechem. You can't bring your boyfriend in. Come on, people of God. We got to take a stand because we want to make sure that the legacy passes on, the standard, the character, the integrity. It has to pass on. Look how the character and integrity of the church world have dropped. Come on, like I said the other day, you got preachers cussing. You got them drinking. You got them smoking. You got them playing around with the secret. You got all kind of stuff. Used to be a double lie, but now people doing it in the church, Pastor Schaefer. It's horrible. And how is we going? We're not going to pass it on. We're passing on corruption. One thing I can say about the elders, they didn't pass on corruption. They didn't pass on nothing. But this generation that we're in now, we passing on filth. We passing on compromising. We passing down a watered down gospel. Listen to what it says. For I know him that he will command his children, his house after him, and they shall keep the way of the Lord to do justice and judgment, that the Lord may bring upon Abraham that which he has spoken in him. God says, I got a word out of his life. And what God was saying is that what I told him, can you count the stars? And then he spoke to his son, can you count the grains of the sand? He couldn't do it. So God is saying the work that I'm going to do for you is going to be so big that you're not going to be able to do it. Your grandson, your son. Other words, it got down to the point where we're seeing millions of people coming out by Joseph. This is what God's saying. Don't stop the legacy. Don't stop the mantle. Don't stop God from coming into your home. Make way for God. Teach it. Demand it. Come on. Listen to what it says here. So I want to say, have you noticed and thought about your future, your children? Do you look at them? Do you pray for them? Do you ever just say, God, how are you going to use my children? See, our kids' personality are developed. They're developed by the various kinds of experience. Things that happen to a child when they're young, teenage, whatever, that develops them. That gives them the idea of what life is going to be and what they're going to have to do. And so even like Mephibosheth was dropped. That developed when he was dropped and he was taken down the loaded bar, that made turn him out to have a person of low self-esteem, somebody that didn't, no matter how God blessed him, he was just destroyed mentally. Physically, he was crippled. Mentally, he was crippled also. How did it happen? It happened because of what happened in his childhood as a child. There are things that can happen in your life as a child that God has to heal you. You have to let it go. And we as parents, we got to prevent these things from happening to our babies. We got to prevent these things from happening to our husbands, our wives, our kids. Tamar, she was raped and nothing happened. Nothing happened about it. She was told to be quiet. She was just pushed in the corner. So look, and it tells us how that she's probably around the age from 14 to 20, and it messed her up. She never married. She never had a family life. See, the behavior pattern in the home, people often react to what they see their parents do. That's how they live. Come on, am I right? So what kind of influence are we having on our children? What are they seeing in the home? What are they growing up with as a child? Most of the time we tell our children, and I've never done this here, and I ask God to help me not to do it. You do like I say, not like I do. What are you doing to tell them something different? What are you doing to tell them that they can't do like you do, but they got to do like you say? That means there's a difference in actions and words. There's a difference in the way you live. There's a difference in the way you act. Come on. Discipline is one thing. But when you live in a totally different life, when you got stuff going on that's ungodly, and you telling your child don't be like you, the first principle of being a leader in the home or wherever is that you lead by example. Come on, am I right? You lead by example. So listen, I'm getting ready to close, but I want to say this here. When you look in the Word of God and you see how that God spoke to Mary and told her how she had to raise Jesus, when you see God spoke to Sammy's mother and told her what she had to do, how God spoke to Samson's mother, people of God, those people were real particular. They lived the life first. They had testimonies about how God gave them a child. And then they taught their children about God. The Bible says, train a child up in the way he should go. Children don't know which way they go. We lead by example. We show them. We teach them. We put our life out before them. They see how we live. They hear us praying. They see us fasting. They see us studying the Word. They see us crying unto God. They see us going through, but yet we standing. Come on, people. Where are we at? Where are we at? What's missing in this generation? It's the character and integrity. It's us developing our children and letting them see our personal life rather than this fake stuff you see on TV. Now, everybody ain't fake, but there's so much fake. People you go through, you have problems, and your children need to see how mama deal with problems. How do daddy deal with problems? How do they cope with life? When your children make mistakes, they see what mama gonna do. Mama gonna kill me. Dad, no, we're not gonna kill you. We're gonna correct you and love you. My mother would whoop me, and the next time she would grab me and hug me and say, baby, you gotta stop that. Mama don't like whooping you, but she said, I have to correct you. Why? Because she wanted to make sure that I had a conscience. It's our job to shape our family's conscience. It's our job to take a stand and to say, listen, we're gonna be real. We're gonna do the right thing. Amen. 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

In the third chapter of Acts, the Bible describes the healing of a lame man, and then how Peter and John have attributed this healing to the power of God. Now we continue reading at Acts 4:5. On the next day, their rulers and elders and scribes were gathered together in Jerusalem, and Annas the high priest was there, and Caiaphas, and John, and Alexander, and all who were of high priestly descent. When they had placed them in the center, they began to inquire, "By what power, or in what name have you done this?" Then Peter, filled with the Holy Spirit, said to them, "Rulers and elders of the people, if we are on trial today for a benefit done to a sick man, as to how this man has been made well, let it be known to all of you and to all the people of Israel that by the name of Jesus Christ the Nazarene, whom you crucified, whom God raised from the dead, by this name this man stands here before you in good health. He is the stone which was rejected by you, the builders, but which became the chief cornerstone. And there is salvation in no one else, for there is no other name under heaven that has been given among men by which we must be saved."

Acts 4:13. Now as they observed the confidence of Peter and John, and understood that they were uneducated and untrained men, they were amazed and began to recognize them as having been with Jesus. And seeing the man who had been healed standing with them, they had nothing to say in reply. But when they had ordered them to leave the council, they began to confer with one another, saying, "What shall we do with these men? For the fact that a noteworthy miracle has taken place through them is apparent to all who live in Jerusalem, and we cannot deny it. But so that it will not spread any further among the people, let us warn them to speak no longer to any man in this name." And when they had summoned them, they commanded them not to speak or teach at all in the name of Jesus. But Peter and John answered and said to them, "Whether it is right in the sight of God to give heed to you rather than to God, you be the judge, for we cannot stop speaking about what we have seen and heard." When they had threatened them further, they let them go, finding no basis on which to punish them, on account of the people, because they were all glorifying God for what had happened. For the man was more than 40 years old on whom this miracle of healing had been performed. This is the Word, living, active, sharper than any two-edged sword. Our mailing address is Post Office Box 444, Paradise, California, 95969. 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

0: Hello, friends, and welcome to Word of God Speaking. I'm in the studio, and I have in the studio with me my grandson, Jack Schaefer. He's in the studio with me. And, Jack, what is your favorite scripture?
1: Well, Papa, my favorite scripture is 1 Corinthians 13, verse 4 through 5. And it's, love is patient, love is kind. It does not envy, it does not boast, it is not proud, does not dishonor others, it is not self-seeking, it is not easily angered. It keeps no records of wrongs.
0: Wow. That sounds like that'll preach, don't it?
1: Oh, yes. Preach, Pastor.
0: Well, thank you. So do you have, has there ever been a time when you had to make sure that you followed those things, that you loved everybody?
1: Oh, gosh. Well, sometimes, let me think of a time. Yeah, just sometimes people are annoying and then you have to follow just love. You have to be patient. Just doesn't envy other people. Just have to be you. Follow your rules.
0: There you go. That's a good scripture, isn't it?
1: Yep.
0: All right. Got anything else for me?
1: Go to church on Sundays.
0: All right. Well, thank you so much, Jack, for being in the studio with me and sharing your favorite scripture. God bless you.

always with us. The scripture for today's daily walk through the Bible is found in Isaiah 9 and 6. For unto us a child is born, unto us a son is given, and the government will be upon his shoulder, and his name will be called Wonderful, Counselor, Mighty God, Everlasting Father, Prince of Peace. Are you facing difficult circumstances or unwelcome changes? If so, please remember that God is far bigger than any problem you may face. So instead of worrying about life's inevitable challenges, put your faith in the Father and His only begotten Son. Jesus Christ is the same yesterday, today, and forever. Hebrews 13:8. And remember, it is precisely because your Savior does not change that you can face your challenges with courage for today and hope for tomorrow. Life is often challenging, but as Christians, we should not be afraid. God loves us, and He will protect us. In times of hardship, He will comfort us. In times of change, He will guide our steps. When we are troubled or weak or sorrowful, God is always with us. We must build our lives on the rock that cannot be moved. We must trust in God always. Again, the scripture for today's daily walk through the Bible says, For unto us a child is born, unto us a son is given, and the government will be upon his shoulder, and his name will be called Wonderful, Counselor, Mighty God, Everlasting Father, Prince of Peace. Isaiah 9.

0: This is Max McLean. What extraordinary promise did God make to Abraham? 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The Lord had said to Abram, "Leave your country, your people, and your father's household, and go to the land I will show you. I will make you into a great nation, and I will bless you. I will make your name great, and you will be a blessing. I will bless those who bless you, and whoever curses you, I will curse. And all peoples on earth will be blessed through you." From Genesis 12. Listen to the Bible. It's great for the soul.
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Contagious faith is today's lesson from the Proverbs. It's taken from Proverbs 24 in verse 16. For a righteous man may fall seven times and rise again. Genuine, heartfelt Christianity is contagious. Do you know when someone falls in love with even strangers can tell there is something special about them? When you enjoy a life-altering relationship with God, that relationship shows in all that you do. And through you, Christ will have an impact on others, perhaps a profound impact. Are you genuinely excited about your faith? Do others know there is something different about you? Do they want what you have? God's preference is clear. He intends that you stand before others and proclaim your faith. Does Christ reign over your life? Then share your testimony and your excitement. The world needs both. Remember today's lesson from the Proverbs, contagious faith. Proverbs 24 and verse 16 says, for a righteous man may fall seven times and rise again.

News about Jesus is spreading. Mark 1:29. And immediately after they came out of the synagogue, they came into the house of Simon and Andrew with James and John. Now Simon's mother-in-law was lying sick with a fever, and immediately they spoke to Jesus about her. And he came to her and raised her up, taking her by the hand, and the fever left her, and she waited on them. When evening came, after the sun had set, they began bringing to him all who were ill and those who were demon-possessed, and the whole city had gathered at the door. And he healed many who were ill with various diseases, and cast out many demons, and he was not permitting the demons to speak, because they knew who he was. In the early morning, while it was still dark, Jesus got up, left the house, and went away to a secluded place, and was praying there. Simon and his companions searched for him. They found him and said to him, "Everyone is looking for you." He said to them, "Let us go somewhere else to the towns nearby, so that I may preach there also, for that is what I came for." And he went into their synagogues throughout all Galilee, preaching and casting out the demons. And a leper came to Jesus, beseeching him and falling on his knees before him and saying, "If you are willing, you can make me clean." Moved with compassion, Jesus stretched out his hand and touched him and said to him, "I am willing, be cleansed." Immediately the leprosy left him, and he was cleansed. And he sternly warned him, and immediately sent him away. And he said to him, "See that you say nothing to anyone, but go, show yourself to the priest, and offer for your cleansing what Moses commanded, as a testimony to them." But he went out and began to proclaim it freely, and to spread the news around to such an extent that Jesus could no longer publicly enter a city, but stayed out in unpopulated areas, and they were coming to him from everywhere. Mark chapter 2. When he had come back to Capernaum several days afterward, it was heard that he was at home, and many were gathered together, so that there was no longer room, not even near the door, and he was speaking the word to them. And they came, bringing to him a paralytic carried by four men. Being unable to get to him because of the crowd, they removed the roof above him, and when they had dug an opening, they let down the pallet on which the paralytic was lying. And Jesus, seeing their faith, said to the paralytic, "Son, your sins are forgiven." But some of the scribes were sitting there and reasoning in their hearts, "Why does this man speak that way? He is blaspheming. Who can forgive sins but God alone?" Immediately, Jesus, aware in his spirit that they were reasoning that way within themselves, said to them, "Why are you reasoning about these things in your hearts? Which is easier, to say to the paralytic, 'Your sins are forgiven,' or to say, 'Get up and pick up your pallet and walk'? But so that you may know that the Son of Man has authority on earth to forgive sins," he said to the paralytic, "I say to you, get up, pick up your pallet and go home." And he got up and immediately picked up the pallet and went out in the sight of everyone, so that they were all amazed and were glorifying God, saying, "We have never seen anything like this." Scripture reading without comment. This is the Word. I'm Nicholas Hope.

0: This is Cecil Murdoch at 99.9 WCC in Williston, South Carolina, inviting you to be with us as we lift up the Lord Jesus Christ and hopefully teach people to have better relations between themselves.
1: Hello, this is Henry Schaefer, and welcome to Old and New Testament Survey. It is a summary of the books of the Old and the New Testament. Now, what you're going to get here, you're going to get some unique insight concerning each book of the Bible, key verses that will just jump out at you and bring new revelation to you, relevant truth for today, some special notes that I have dictated and put in my Bible over the years that I have studied. Also, there's going to be a brief but comprehensive summary of each book. Now, you can also look for some wow moments of revelation of truth that we're going to give you. Now, if you're ready to start out on Old and New Testament survey, come on and join us, man. We're going to have a great time studying the Bible together.
2: Tonight, now, this is going to be, if you look at how we've been going through every one of the books of the Bible so far, Lamentations is a very short book. And when I asked you if it's, how many, let's do this here, how many of you read Lamentations before? Okay. How many of you know what Lamentations is about? Really about? Do we really know? Do you really know? You say you had to tell somebody else what it's about. What it's about. You see what I'm talking about? The book of Lamentations. Well, the reason why we're going through what we're going through here is we're doing a program, a study that's called Old Testament Survey. When you become a Christian, this is one of the first things that you really ought to do is take a program, do a survey of the Bible. What's the Bible about? And it kind of, just come on in, Brother George. It kind of gives you the highlights of, come on in, brother. The highlights of the books of the Bible. Kind of give you the theme of everything. Lamentations is kind of a little different because it's an addendum to the book of Jeremiah. And we spent a long time, I mean, we spent an hour or so speaking about Jeremiah. So let's just talk about Lamentations for a moment. Who has their papers with them? You got your papers? Let's pick it up here. Lamentations can be considered a river of tears. The author, consensus of Jewish tradition, attributes the book to who?
3: Jeremiah.
2: There are a number of similarities between the books of Jeremiah and Lamentations. When you look at the writer, he always uses the word or okay. Everybody understand? Everybody with me? That's, you know, you pick up the phrases of the person. Daughter of occurs about 20 times in each book. Now, the book is dated around 586 to 585 B.C. Well, that's a very critical date when we talk about what was happening to the Jewish people. Remember we said what happened to the northern tribe? What year did the northern tribe go into Assyrian captivity or disperse? Everybody remember? 722 B.C.

0: rest of Judah, took Judah and all of them, those who remained, back to Babylonian captivity. So let's look at it here. The name of the book, the Hebrew Bible, has the title Ekha, meaning how, with an exclamation mark, or alas, being the formula for the commencement of a song or wailing. It is the first word in the first and second and fourth chapters. The title in the Septuagint is Wailings because of its subject matter. The book is also referred to in the Jewish tradition as Lamentations. Now let's talk about the theme and purpose. Why would God even think about putting a book like this and into our hands? Well, the theme and the purpose. The primary theme of the book is a lament or mourning over the woes that had fallen a sinful Judah and a pitiable destruction of the holy city and the temple. God promised Judah, for Judah's sin had come. The second theme flows out of his judgment for sin. Thus, the prophet appeals to the chastened nation that they recognize God was just and righteous in his dealings with them. Did anybody take the time to read Lamentations before we went through it? It's kind of a sad story when you look at it from Jeremiah's point. Now, you know, Jeremiah was there in Jerusalem. He was there in Judah when it was attacked by King Nebuchadnezzar. And they were under siege for some 18 months. There was no one able to get in, nobody to get out. They were starving to death. He sees all of that. He's writing about it. And then there's a breach in the wall, and then they finally go into captivity. King Zedekiah was the one who was a vassal king. Nebuchadnezzar actually had set him up and let him remain there for several years as kind of a vassal king, setting up, kind of like what the U.S. government does when we go into Nicaragua or we go into different places, or we go into Afghanistan and we set up Hami Karzai. What's that? Hami Karzai, is that his name?
1: Yeah.
0: We set him up as the president, you know, and we're backing him. That makes sense? Anybody understand what I'm talking about? We set up that president. That's pretty much what King Nebuchadnezzar did. He set up King Zedekiah so that he could rule in his stead and be kind of like a vassal king. But what he decided to do at the very last, he decided to rebel against King Nebuchadnezzar, and he wanted to align himself with another kingdom. And then that's when King Nebuchadnezzar came down and said, no, we'll just wipe out all of Judah and just totally destroy them. That was the setup in that. He finally rebelled against King Nebuchadnezzar. Now, the things like this are they important? Well, it's understanding what was taking place in that time frame. You know, you're not going to hear preaching like this or teaching like this here on Sunday morning because nobody's going to sit there and get history. But your Bible is nothing but full of history. That's what it's about. And the more you understand it, the more that you'll understand what was taking place in that time frame. So the second theme that flows out of this is judgment for sin. Thus, the prophet appeals to the chastened nation that they recognize God was just righteous in his dealings with them, and that they had, and that they cast themselves upon the mercy of the spirit of repentance. Now let's look at the key words. Come on in, everybody. The key words that's going to be in the book of Lamentations. In view of the theme and the nature of the book, the key word is mourning or lamentations. That's the key word that you're going to see. Now we look at the key idea. The key idea is grief. Look at this here. Sin grieves the heart of God. It separates us from the fellowship with him and thwarts his plan to bless, protect, provide for us. Sin builds a wall. That separation from God should appropriately bring in our hearts almost inconsolable grief, making us so miserable that repentance flows easily and sincerely. We're talking about the key idea of grief. It is the pride and stubbornness of man illustrated in the history of the Jewish people, which makes us unrepentant and content to remain in our sinful condition. Now, what he's saying is that that's the way Israel was. They decided that they did not want to follow God, would not repent from their sins. And Jeremiah was a called prophet of God, that he was a prophet to the nations, yet he did not prophesy to the nations. He prophesied to who? He prophesied to that local group, but he did speak out and call many of the nations. He wasn't there with them. You understand? I guess he wasn't there with them, but he

0: spoke to them. Does that make sense? He spoke to Moab. He spoke to all these different kingdoms around him, but he never left where he was at. He was always there. So he said he was called to the nation. But you can do the same thing as well. I mean, we do that as well. When we leave him, we're just not ministering here in this little area here tonight. But what we take and preach, and it goes over the internet and the radio, and it goes out across the world. See what I'm talking about? So some people, the ministry, they'll never get out of this little room. That's where they see their little ministry, or they see ministry. But we see it bigger than that. Whether anybody comes or not, it doesn't matter to me, because it's not a, it's a matter of giving the information that God gives, and we put it out, and it puts out many, many times. That's what Jeremiah was doing. Jeremiah prophesied to many different subjects or nations, but he never left the place. So you could speak to a nation from here if you wanted to. You could speak to Australia. You could, you see what I'm getting at? And that's kind of like, is everybody on board with me? That makes sense what I'm saying. It's not that hard to understand. But he just didn't leave, he didn't go anywhere. I mean, that's where he was at. But the reason why I'm saying that is because when you read the book of Jeremiah, let's look at the very first part of it. Jeremiah chapter 1. Verse 7. Ah, Lord God, he said, I can't speak. Verse 7. But the Lord said unto me, don't say you're a child. I will send thee, and whatsoever I command thee, thou shalt speak. Don't be afraid of them, of their faces. Look at verse 10. Here's how you know. But he never left. Look at what it says. I have set thee over the nations. Uh-oh. How did he do that? He never left. But his word carries on. See what I'm getting at? He ministered and he spoke to them. Kingdoms to root out, pull down, to destroy, throw down, build, and to plant. So that's what you have to look at when you look at Jeremiah. God did tell him he'd be going to the nations. But it's not that he left and went to the nations. He spoke to the nations. That makes sense what I'm saying? Mm-hmm. All right. So anyway, the sin builds a wall, separation. So here we are. When we have sinned, the book of James exhorts us. The book of James in the New Testament exhorts us to come near to God, and he will come near to you. Wash your hands, you sinners. Purify your hearts, you double-minded. And grieve, mourn, and wail. Change your laughter to mourning and your joy to gloom. Humble yourselves before the Lord, and he will lift you up. James 4, 8 to 10. So that's the key idea, is grief. They never grieve for their sin. And it's almost like they have to have a point of entering into grief so that you can do what? Say, repent. So with that, you know, there's a lot of people are not sorry or sorrowful when they come to church. So let's look at some of the key verses. The key verses in Lamentations. We're going to pick it up here. Come on in, my friend. The key verses is Lamentations chapter 2. And let's do 5 and 6. And here's what it says. The Lord was as an enemy. He hath swallowed up Israel. He hath swallowed up all her palaces. He hath destroyed his strongholds and hath increased. And the daughter of Judah, mourning and lamentation. He hath violently taken away his tabernacle, as if it were of a garden. He hath destroyed his places of the assembly. The Lord hath caused this solemn feast and Sabbath to be forgotten in Zion, and he hath despised in the indignation of his anger the king and the priest. So when the Lord, he talks about how that God is just actually removing everything. See, you know, look at Jeremiah was there and he was seeing the destruction of Israel. He was seeing Jerusalem. He was seeing it actually ravaged. Everybody starving to death. And then God's presence being lifted, taken out of it. And he witnessed that. He wrote that in Lamentations. But not only that, did he stay there. He actually went into captivity himself. He went with them. So he saw the whole thing. That's what it's so good about having someone like Jeremiah there to be able to write what took place. Look at here, Lamentations chapter 3. Someone says, I've never studied the book of Lamentations. Well, that's why you're here. Somebody shout amen. We going to talk about Lamentations. Somebody's got to do it. Somebody, you know, it just falls on me to have to talk about the book of Lamentations. So let's look at here. It's chapter 3, verse 21. Thus I recall to my mind, therefore have I hope. Is that where I'm at? 3:21, yeah. And it is of the Lord's mercies that we are not consumed, because his compassions fail not. They are new. Now, you've got to realize that we speak about a lot of these different verses, don't we? And if you read the book of Lamentations, they're in there. But you would say, why would these things be inside here? Because God goes from one part of, I'm going to judge you, and then he swings to the other part about, don't forget who I am. He talks about judgment, and then he swings to this other side. See what I mean? They are new every morning. Great is thy faithfulness. The Lord is my portion, saith my soul. Therefore will I hope in him. The Lord is good unto them that wait for him. It's kind of hard to think. It's crazy that you would see this in a city getting ready to fall apart. To the soul that seeks him, it is good that a man should both hope and quietly wait for the salvation of the Lord. Let's see, am I far enough down there? Yeah, I think that's good enough. Verse 20, yeah, I am all the way through it. So anyway, that's the key verses. Christ is seen prophetically in Lamentations. It portrays him as a man of sorrows, who was acquainted with grief, who was afflicted, despised, scorned by his enemies. Jeremiah's weeping over the destruction of Jerusalem is perhaps also a picture of Christ who wept over Jerusalem. Remember this here. Every time you read anything in the Old Testament, it's not about you. David and Goliath, not about you. It can be about you, but it's not about you. Who's it about?
1: Jesus.
0: All about Jesus. All this stuff, remember Jesus said, search the scriptures. For in them you think you have eternal life, but they are they that testify of me. So every one of the books, you'll find Jesus in those books. And then you'll have to say, how is he prophetically shown in this book here? Here it is here, Jeremiah's weeping over the destruction of Jerusalem. It's perhaps also a picture of Christ who wept over Jerusalem as he did in Matthew 23:37-38. Now let's talk about Jeremiah here for a moment. That's what you have in your hand. There's some things that you need to know about how Jeremiah is set up. So I want to do this here. One of the little known portions of the Bible is the book of Lamentations. Most people don't even go through it. It's mostly neglected by students. This narrative contains some rich deposits of truth that if you examine them and the contents of them, you can really get God speaking to you in the midst of trouble and tragedy here in this era. So when you look at the style of the book, is similar to the book of Jeremiah. That's how they assume or they know that he wrote this here. And certainly the Lamentations of literature was characteristics of the prophet that he spoke of. So the let's look at this here. In one of the, where am I at? Yeah, here's what I'm going to say. Hebrews, also many Hebrews were taken captive to Babylon. Zedekiah was appointed as a puppet king over the poor sort of the people who had not been transported to Babylon. But in the ninth year of his reign, how long did Zedekiah reign? In the ninth year he rebelled, and Nebuchadnezzar came again with his army. Jerusalem was besieged for how long? I mean, how long did I tell you? 18 months. And the conditions in the city were so dreadful and so sore that there was no bread for the people. Now, you read a lot of this in 2 Kings. You got to realize that Jeremiah is writing, but it's recorded in 2 Kings. It's recorded 2 Kings 25:3. Now, I'm putting these words out, these numbers out, so everyone who's listening to this will have to do it like I did. Stop it. Look it up. Then they can continue on. We don't have time to be able to go through all the verses that is referenced back to. Finally, a breach was made in the city. The invading army had no compassion upon young men or virgin, old men or hoary head. What's the hoary head?
2: Old people.
0: What's the hoary head? Anybody know? The hoary head? Look at Dr. Finn. That's a hoary head. White haired, hoary head. You know, that. Well, I ain't saying that, sister. I'm talking to Dr. Finn. I think I know him. I know Dr. Finn. and the Bible talks in the book of the law tells us that we're to rise up at the hoary head. You know, and that when there's people who I look in the mirror, y'all. When I look in the mirror, I said, "Oh my God!" I said, "My hair is completely white," and I go when I look at it because that's all I see is this part right here. Huh? It's all white. I said, "Woo!" it's white. So I had to get the mirror. Says, "Ooh, there's a little bit of tan, or there's a little bit of something there." And this is all natural, everybody. I'm not going down to get none of this done. Some people go down to get the white done. Like, you know, like I said, why would you do that? But they do it. They do it. Yeah, they get it frosted in there. But I believe every barn needs a little bit of paint on it myself. I mean, every house needs a little bit of paint. I don't have no problems with any. But the Bible talks about rising up at the hoary head. The hoary head being someone who is white-headed or silver-headed or gray-headed. But also the Bible does tell us in the book of Proverbs, it tells us this here, is that if we're to honor them and to esteem them if they have lived a godly and a holy life. And that's a condition. Just because someone's old doesn't mean that you say, hey, let's honor them. That's not what he's talking about. It was talking about if you had done what? Had served God and done the things you're supposed to do, then you look at that person and say, listen, they've got some wisdom that you can share. You can share it with them. Does that make sense?
1: Yeah.
0: So, I mean, they've lived. They should be able to share some. They should be able to. Not always, but should be able. Anyway, rising up at the hoary head. How did I get onto this here? I don't know. Don't know how we done that. But anyway, old men. That was it, the hoary head. Old men and the hoary headed. That's what it's talking about. 2 Chronicles 36 and 17. The remaining vessels of the temple were taken, and the Babylonians burned the house of God, broke down the wall of Jerusalem, burned the palaces thereof with fire. Truly, it was a horrible spectacle. Now, what set King Nebuchadnezzar off to want to come and destroy everything? Two things. What did he see? What was one of the things that he saw? Remember our lessons? King Hezekiah did what? He opened up the treasury vessels, invited all the people to come in to the house of God, to the treasuries, and they saw all the golden vessels that God had made. And King Nebuchadnezzar said, I know what I'm going to do with that. And he went back home. And then it was, as the enemy started to work in his mind, he says, I want to besiege what? I want those golden vessels. Does that make sense what I'm saying? So he opened the door up to show him what he had. And that turned this, you know, that goes right back to the lesson in the scriptures where it talks about not casting your pearls before the swine. That makes sense? You got to be careful at what you share, who you share it with. Well, anyway, that's what happened to King Nebuchadnezzar. He saw what was happening there in Jerusalem, so he set an attack to be able to go in and get those things. That's the reason why I'm making that point when I make this statement here. You ready for it? It says that what he did is that he went and the remaining vessels in the temple were taken out of Babylonians, and they burned the house of God, broke down the walls of Jerusalem, and burned the palaces thereof with fire. That's what he went there for, was to do what? Get the vessels. And then, of course, you know, when you read the rest of the Bible, when we're going to study it in the book of Daniel, those vessels show up again. That make sense? Mm-hmm. And different things. So the prophet Jeremiah was a witness to the spiritual death of the city of Jerusalem. And the book of Lamentations is actually a funeral dirge that depicts the suffering and the sorrow which attended Jerusalem's death. It doubtless was sung by the Jews in captivity as a reminder of their sorrow, and especially of their past sins, which precipitated the destruction of the holy city. In this connection, the arrangement of the book is interesting. Here's what I want. This is what we're getting to. We're going to get to this. We got a lesson we're going to do here tonight. You're going to help do it. Get a piece of paper out. You say you don't have one. You got one right in front of you. Be able to take it and turn it over, and here's what we're going to do. We're going to do something very similar to what is in the book of Jeremiah. So if you don't know how Jeremiah is written, you get ready to learn some things about Jeremiah. So here's what it is. Is that in this here, the arrangement of the book is interesting. 4 out of 5 chapters are acrostic in form. Who knows what acrostic is? Acrostic in form. Did you know Jeremiah was written as in acrostic form as well? So let's look at this here. Chapters 1 and 2 and 4 contain 22 verses. Why 22 verses? Anybody know why? 22 verses because there's 22 letters of the Hebrew alphabet. There's 22 verses and there's 22 letters of the Hebrew alphabet. So when we look at this here, chapter 3 has 66 verses. And the third Each third verse is introduced with a letter from the Hebrew alphabet. Chapter 5 is not arranged alphabetically. Now, some have suggested this format was for a purpose. Why would you think the format would be for a purpose? Some will say that it was so that others, to facilitate memorization. That's what some will say, like A to Z. Or that it'd be Aleph to Tav, the A to the Z. It would say, for study purposes, Lamentations is divided like into five sections. And we're going to get into those in just a moment. But here's what we're going to do with the acrostic. When you look at this acrostic here, on the board here, you're going to see F-A-I-T-H. Many people have done the acrostic many ways. You ready for this one here? The acrostic, we say, forsaking all I what? Who knows it? I trust him. That's an acrostic. See what I mean? So when you look at it, you can say that I want to remember what faith is, and you can take an acrostic and you memorize things. Now, this is what they've done with the book of Lamentations. So if you did not know Lamentations was in an acrostic form, that's why you're here tonight. Somebody shout amen. I learned that tonight. So it's in acrostic form. So who else has this? Who else knows an acrostic words for F-A-I-T-H? Anybody know? Anybody got one? This is open. You let me know and I'll put it on the board here. Okay? So I had heard this many, many years. I had heard this, had heard teaching about it, had heard preaching about it. F-A-I-T-H, forsaking all I trust him. And that was the acrostic. But that's when I started praying, I asked the Lord. I mean, I got down and said, God, you know, this is what, I want to know what faith is. What it really is. You know, because watch this here. When they were saying, forsaking all I trust him, and as I'm praying, here's what y'all want me to tell you what the Holy Ghost gave me? Yes. Here's what he told me. Uh-oh, let's see if I can remember it. Here's what he said. He says, faith is this, is finding assurance in the heart. Now, as I'm praying, he gives me that. Boom. He said, this is what it is. Now, see, you can have faith and say, forsaking all, I trust him. And you can forsake all, but not really trust him. There's a lot of people who do that. So they say, I forsake all, I trust him. But that's not what faith is. Faith is what the Holy Ghost told me it is. Faith is this. When you find assurance in your heart, that's faith. When you have that assurance in your heart, that's what faith is. It's not forsaking all I trust in. That's not it. And that would, you, do you understand what I'm getting at? Mm-hmm. So you can remember things in an acrostic form. And this is how this is. Now what we're going to do is we're going to, how many people we got in here? It doesn't matter. We're going to do it this way here. So here's how we're going to do this here. So what they believe about the book of Jeremiah, Lamentations, is that the reason it's written in 22 verses, that it would help Jeremiah pin together what he would need to be able to look at the very first letter of the alphabet and be able to put his thoughts to those words, those letters. Okay?
2: Yeah.
0: That's what we're looking at. Why would God put this like this here? Some would say it would be for memorization. F-A-I-T-H. So you can memorize that, right? Mm-hmm. One or the other, whatever it would be. So it would be something like that for Lamentations. So he is writing in this acrostic form what he is seeing and how bad Jerusalem is. That's what he's seeing, right? So he writes it in that form. So here's the task tonight for the last few moments. Here we're going to do this here. Is we're going to do, I want you to write on your paper there. I want you to write A, B, C, D, E all the way down to which one's the last one, everybody?
2: Z.
0: Alright? This is what we're going to do. All the way down. A, B, C, D, E, F, G, H, I, J, K, L, M, N, O, P, Q, R, S, T, T-U-V-W-X-Y-N-Z. Now, here's the task of the Holy Spirit. Or God's going to use this to write the word. Now, you can see, most people don't even realize Jeremiah's written like this. Do you understand what I'm getting at? So there's something special that God's done here. That makes sense? So as you write these letters down, I want you... Let's do this here. I'm going to let y'all go. There we go. So here's what I want you to do. I want five. One, two, three, four, five. I want you to pick the first five.
1: Well, hello, Henry Schaefer here again as your Bible teacher and the host of the program Old and New Testament Survey. I hope you've enjoyed the program. Now, you can reach me at henry@cwchrist.com. That's henry@cwchrist.com. If you've got any comments or got any questions, look forward to seeing you again. God bless.

0: Hello, this is Henry Schaefer, and welcome to Old and New Testament Survey. It is a summary of the books of the Old and the New Testament. Now, what you're going to get here, you're going to get some unique insight concerning each book of the Bible, key verses that will just jump out at you and bring new revelation to you, relevant truth for today, some special notes that I have dictated and put in my Bible over the years that I have studied. Also, there's going to be a brief but comprehensive summary of each book. Now, you can also look for some wow moments of revelation of truth that we're going to give you. Now, if you're ready to start out on Old and New Testament Survey, come on and join us, man. We're going to have a great time studying the Bible together. To be able to look at the very first letter of the alphabet and be able to put his thoughts to those words, those letters. Okay?
1: Yeah.
0: That's what we're looking at. Why would God put this like this here? Some would say it would be for memorization. F-A-I-T-H. So you can memorize that, right? Mm-hmm. One or the other, whatever it would be. So it would be something like that for Lamentations. So he is writing in this acrostic form what he is seeing and how bad Jerusalem is. That's what he's seeing, right? So he writes it in that form. So here's the task tonight. For the last few moments here, we're going to do this here. I want you to write on your paper there. I want you to write A, B, C, D, E, all the way down to, which one's the last one, everybody?
2: Z.
0: All right? This is what we're going to do. All the way down. A, B, C, D, E, F, G, H, I, J, K, L, M, N, O, P, Q, R, S, T, U, V, W, X, Y, and Z. Now, here's the task of the Holy Spirit. Or God's going to use this to write the word. Now, you see, most people don't even realize Jeremiah's written like this. Do you understand what I'm getting at? So there's something special that God's done here. That makes sense? So as you write these letters down, I want you, let's do this here. I'm going to let y'all go. There we go. So here's what I want you to do. I want five. 1, 2, 3, 4, 5. I want you to pick the first five letters.
3: Okay.
0: That would be A, B, C, D, E.
3: Okay.
0: All right. Bill George, I want you to, 1, 2, 3, 4, 5. Which y'all's last one? What's your last one? A B C D E F G H I J. You know what I said? Okay, you got it? Okay, and what's that? What's your last letter? J. What's after J then?
4: K.
0: Let's do K L M N O. Did I do that right?
4: Yes.
0: Are you ready? Here we go. P Q R S T.
4: Yes.
0: All right, you got it? U V W X Y Z. And y'all can get in it too. Right. Everybody got their letters?
5: Yes.
0: If you don't know your letters, then I cannot go back and do that again. Alright? Cannot go back and do the letters again. Now, here is your task. Your task right now is to write using the first letter of the alphabet that you were assigned how America is now. And we're not talking about it blossoming. We're talking about like Jeremiah saw it. It was falling away from God. Like who has H? Who has H? Somebody. He's got it. Who has H in here? Y'all raise your hand if you have H. Who has P? So what you will do is that you will start off the first letter with P, and you would say whatever you see in America.
1: Can I give you one for an instance? Now, you don't use this one, but it'd be something like this here. The politicians are so far removed from God. You see what I mean? And you would write the next one. What would be the next one? What would be Q? You see? And then you would write off of that. What's number? What's yours? A. So you pick up A. You pick up. Let's do B. B would be. Well, I mean, what would you say about the letter B in the acrostic? And we're talking about the destruction of that. Behold. How everyone has forgotten about God. See what I'm getting at?
2: Yeah.
1: And then C, then you would use C for your next one. Does that make sense? Now you have to realize, you have to realize Jeremiah's writing like this. He's writing Lamentations like this. Isn't this crazy? Someone said, I didn't know all that. That's why you come. That's why we come to do this, so that you understand that. I mean, it is a very It's a very creative way. It's a very creative way to get your message across as you look at the beginning of the letters to make a statement. It keeps you thinking and moving forward. It helps you put your thoughts around the letters. Did that make sense? So, it can be quite amazing what you will come up with when you look at your own acrostic using your own letters of how America is. That makes sense? Everybody happy? No, every class hasn't been like this, has it? So which ones do you have?
3: I'm just here.
1: Okay, so y'all all, here's what I want you to do. Pick me out a captain. 1, 2, 3, 4, 5. Brother, you're gonna be the captain. You come up with the 5. Y'all put them together. Bill George, you're gonna be one. You're the next captain. Give me 5, whatever it is. Who's the next group? Rachel, give me the 5. Y'all put y'all's 5 together. Who's the next one over here? Brother, y'all give me 5. Sister, you got the band. There you go. Y'all give me 5. Y'all gonna be the captain. I'm gonna call on the captains, okay? Dr. Finn, you'll be the one. Y'all get them together.
4: When did you get back?
1: Okay, we're going to give you 1 more minute. Y'all get me together. Give me some good stuff. I want everybody to give me some good stuff. That's the word. You're going to come up with a word, then you're going to come up with a word that represents the idea, but then you got to put a statement with it. See what I mean? Like I heard wicked, but you got to have a statement. See what I'm getting at? And that's how Jeremiah wrote Lamentations. It is crazy.
5: When I describe this America becoming, but it's not a statement.
1: All right, you ready? Has everybody got something for me? Yeah.
6: Destruction, ending, crime.
1: Okay, but what you got to do, like if you come up with, what is that one?
6: Belligerent.
1: What's the next one? Crime.
6: Destruction.
1: And ending. And then you have to come up with the statement after that. Give me a statement with A, the one that starts with A. Are you ready, Pastor? Pastor Banks? All right, here we go. Give your statements to your captain. Now, the first thing to do is come up with the word for the letter, and then the next thing is to come up with the statement,
0: that speaks to the truth of how America is right now. And that would be how the Holy Spirit directed Jeremiah to write Lamentations. Are you all right, sis? And it's a good exercise there.
5: That's a good one.
0: Are we ready? Okay, I'm going to give you one more minute because we got to go around the room. You guys got it going on. You got yours? You shared yours with him? He's got them? All right, y'all ready? Here we go, Pastor Banks. You ready? Okay, so we're going to do... this group here had what? A through...
2: Through E.
0: A, B, C, D. All right. So, Pastor Banks, you're going to come up with something, a word, then a statement that comes up with the A that would be out of our alphabet.
3: Ooh. America, beholding Christ's death. America beholding Christ's death eternally.
0: Okay. All right. So, they took A, B, C, D and made an acrostic out of it. Because it kind of, look here's what, and that's a good one. That's
7: coming out of the book.
0: Yeah, that's a pretty good one. It comes out of the book.
7: I mean, you said coming from out of.
0: Yeah, there you go. Mouth. That come right out of the prophet's mouth. But here's what I want to make sure you focus on. It's like if you use if the very first letter is America, then what you want to make a statement using America. America has fallen away from God. What's the next letter? What was the next one you came up with the word?
3: America beholding.
0: Beholding. Behold how evil the schools have become. See what I mean? C would be what? What was your C? Give me your C.
3: Christ
0: is neglected wherever we go. It's not even in school anymore. See what I'm getting at? So you take that. What was your next one? D?
3: Death.
0: Death consumes all churches. All the churches are dead. The death consumes churches, just like the graveyards that are outside the church is the same as what's inside the church. Death consumes it. See what I'm talking about? It's just a picture of what's on the outside. And what would the other one be?
3: Eternal.
0: Woo, that'd be a good one there. The eternal God never forgets the righteous, but he always judges sin. See what I mean? So you got to come up with your statement of how, because that's what Jeremiah did. He took the first letter, came up with a word, and then came up with a statement. Did I make sense? So we're going to move down. Bill, you got something for us here? Yep, here we go. Let's do it. What's your letters?
8: F, G, H, I, J.
0: Okay, give me F.
8: Forgetful of their frailty, man needs a savior.
0: All right, give me the next one.
8: God is the hope of his remnant in a sinful nation.
0: All right.

0: hellbound without remorse, imploding from within.
1: All right.
0: Justification of ungodly living. They're all perish.
1: Wow. Let's give them a hand clap. Didn't they do good? Yeah, very good. Who's this one back here? Y'all back here? Hold on a minute. Let's get close here. I want to hear it. So you got your statements. And y'all put all these together, right?
2: Yes, sir.
1: Isn't this crazy how you can do this here? I'll be across it and make a statement.
2: Yes, sir.
1: All right, you ready? Pardon me.
2: Our letters are K.
1: Okay, wait a minute. Here's our letters. Give me the letters. What are they?
2: Our letters are K-L-M-N-O.
1: All right.
2: Some of us are killing our babies, and some of us are kicking demons out of Christians. Some of us experience great loneliness, loss of the dream, loss of hope, and a loss of our Christian heritage.
1: What's your next letter?
2: M.
1: M. Okay.
2: We watch mass murder on television. We experience the misuse of truth. It's all just very morbid. N. We have national outbreaks and riots, negativity, and negative spirits. O. We're overpopulated. We have open borders. Opium comes in. There's always opposition.
1: Very good. Amen. Let's give them a hand clap. They're the gentlemen. Now you see how you can do a message like this one here? Are you ready on this one?
3: We did pretty much what you did on the board up there. We did the one word and made it a sentence.
1: Okay, let's do that. What's the what's your letters?
3: It's PQR. Q's tough. PQRST.
1: All right.
3: So we put America is perishing quite rapidly by sinning terribly.
1: Oh, that's a good one. Let's do that. Let's give them. They did really good. Praise the Lord. All right, who's this one over here? Who's next? What's the letter? Somebody tell me the letters.
4: U-V-W-X-Y.
1: Say it again.
4: And G. U-V-W-X-Y-N-G.
1: Say it real slow.
4: U-V-W-X-Y-N-G.
1: And for all those who don't know, this is Dr. Finn. Hoary head.
4: All right.
1: Okay, let's do it real slow. Which one are you going to do first now? You.
4: You.
1: Okay, let's do it real slow.
4: Under the influence of Satan.
1: Wow, okay.
5: Oh, wow.
4: Vehemently denying God.
1: Yeah.
4: W is wicked and falling away from the truth.
1: Yeah.
4: X, the United States is X-rated. Yeah. Y, we're yoked to bondage.
1: Yeah.
4: And Z is zero tolerance for Christian principles.
1: Wow, come on. That was very good. Very good. Isn't that amazing? Now, that is how Jeremiah
6: wrote the whole thing.
1: Wow. And what did I say? Chapters 1, chapters 2, chapter 3 is like the acrostic. Chapters 5 is not. So they used the 22. They used the 22 letters of the Hebrew alphabet to start the word, and then he creates the fault. Or when I say that, the Holy Spirit does. Now, you have to realize, isn't that amazing how the Holy Spirit does that? Yeah. If the Holy Spirit can do this, in prayer, I mean, I asked. I said, I want to know. This is what they say it is. But I want to know. And this is what he told me. So I never heard nobody say that. See what I mean? So that's the same thing. If he could do acrostics, of course, he done the same thing here at the Book of Lamentations. All right, so let's go ahead and pick it up. Come on, give yourselves. Let's everybody give yourselves a hand clap for all that y'all did. Really, really good. Really good. Yes, ma'am. Go right ahead.
7: When I was studying, and he gave me the word faith.
1: What did he say to you?
7: In Hebrews 11:1 says, now faith.
1: That's
7: he
1: good.
7: Told me the block out faith and say, now the word of God is the substance of things hoped for.
1: Oh, I love that.
7: And the evidence of things not seen.
1: Very good. All right. God can speak Abraham. Oh, you light skinny. All right, let's pick it up here. So it's important that we note a valuable principle in the book of Lamentations or Jeremiah or in the history of Israel. God's chosen people, right? God's chosen people. Nobody had a revelation of who God was except who? Who's the only one? Had a true revelation of God. Who's the only group? Y'all do know it's only Jews. There was nobody else. There was nobody else in the whole world that had the revelation of God. God chose Israel to give the revelation, his revelation to them. And it wasn't because they were the biggest. It wasn't because they were the brightest. And I'll tell you this here, when you really look at the revelation that God gave to Israel, is that you would have thought that he would gave it to Egypt. Or you thought he'd have gave it to the Assyrians or the Babylonians or Persians or something like that. But he says it's not because of that. He said, because you are the smallest, you're the most undeveloped. And I think that was for a purpose. I think the real purpose was that, you know, they were not artistic like the Egyptians or like the Nebuchadnezzar. And anything that they had to do had to be done when they were done in the tabernacle when it was built. Specifically the way God said do it, because and it says the Holy Spirit helped them do it, you know what I mean, to build what they built, because that was not in them. That there aren't, you don't see statues in Israel, you don't see all the pictures like you see in Egypt and all that. He didn't come to them, and I think it was for a purpose, so that they would not take it and do what with it, try to make it like you see in Egypt. You see all these statues and all you see, you'd be nothing but idols. That's what when they came out of the Egyptian bondage, you know, God had really spoke against it. Don't make this, don't do this, because they were there and had made those things. See what I'm getting at? That this is what you're supposed to do, and this is the way God showed them how to do it. They were what? Shepherds. They were sheep herders. You know what I mean? They were wanderers. You know what I mean? Anyway, so let's look at this here. But you look at Jewish people today. They're in everything. They're in everything. I mean, all the technologies. I mean, and all the big businesses. God has blessed them in all that they do. That makes sense? So look at this here. It's important that we note a valuable principle is this one here. No matter how great one has been in the past, that status can be altered by a change in conduct. Great reputations have been destroyed almost overnight by apostasy. Heartache is frequently the compassion of rebellion. Sin does have its price tag. And that's what Lamentation shows us as well. So when you look at how Lamentations is divided up, the suffering of the sanctuary is in chapter 2. The first part is the suffering of Jerusalem. Part 1, suffering of Jerusalem. He sees Jerusalem. See what I'm getting at? Then he changes his focus on something else. The Holy Spirit does. That the suffering of the sanctuary. It deals with the destruction of the temple. So God looks at the whole city. Then what does he look at? He looks at the sanctuary. And he destroys the sanctuary. And in the day of God's anger, not even his footstool was even spared. In the day of anger. God destroyed where he put his own footstool. He destroyed Israel. Jerusalem. So God had violently taken away his tabernacle, destroyed his places of assembly. And this shows that the destruction of the temple was not strictly of the Babylonians. It was God working through them that did this here. Isn't that amazing? The Lord cast off his altar and abhorred his sanctuary, the word tells us. And when Jeremiah was reflecting upon it, here's what Jeremiah says. He says, "My eyes do fail with tears. My heart is troubled." Even though he was sad, and it was God had purpose to fulfill his word that he had said that he would do, that he would destroy Israel because of sin. So there are several truths when you look at how this plays out. Not only does it have the suffering of Jerusalem, the tabernacle, God's sanctuary, his footstool destroyed, but the third part that it's in chapter 3, it changes the focus, and it's on the suffering of the prophet himself, Jeremiah himself. It's the mountain peak of the book, Jeremiah 3. Mountain peak of the book. Here Jeremiah bears his heart to the reader. He is frequently, as he frequently does in prophecy. His life is one long martyrdom in which he served as both judge and intercessor for people sent to their own destruction. No prophet ever pleaded with the people in more impassionate manner, calling for the national conversion. That's what he did. And no one except Jesus was treated with a national contempt more than him, just like Jeremiah. That's how he would reference him. So in spite of his numerous persecutions, Jeremiah sees that there are better days ahead. God reveals that to him. And here's what he said in Jeremiah. He said this here in 3:1-18. Here's one of the scriptures. He says, Jehovah is my portion, says my soul, therefore I will do what? I will hope in him. Now the fourth thing is the suffering during the siege. That's chapter 4. The suffering during the siege. What siege are we talking about? Who came in? Help me out. Who came in? Nebuchadnezzar came in through the siege. When we talk about this here, during the 18-month siege of Jerusalem, can you imagine 18 months without food? How long will you be without food? 18 months without food. In that, famine was acute. The tongue of the sucking child cleaves to the roof of the mouth for thirst. The young children asked for bread. No man breaks it unto them. Conditions were so horrible that the hands of pitiful women have boiled their own children. This is in Jeremiah, Lamentations. So that they are slain with the sword. Them being slain with the sword are better than them that are slain with the hunger. But Judah was only reaping what she had sown. Her iniquities were many. The prophets and priests had been corrupt, and the people rejoiced therein. They didn't want to listen to Jeremiah. On the last part of it, chapter 5, was Judah's repentant plea. In this last section of Jeremiah, okay, we're almost finished, everybody. Judah's deplorable condition caused by her sins. It's all summed up right here. She acknowledges that she has and uses this in a common figure of speech, gone to the bottom of the barrel. Realizing in chapter 5 that the end is coming. We're at the end of the barrel. This is bad. The prayers made, turn unto us, O Jehovah, and we shall be turned. Renew our days of old. So when we talk about this here, that we talk about how bad it had come there in Jerusalem. That's the book of Lamentations, and it speaks about Jeremiah, the tabernacle, Jeremiah himself, the nation, and how the siege was, and how at the very last they would return. I mean, it's an amazing book. I mean, but nobody wants to read it. Isn't that crazy? Mm-hmm. Nobody wants to read it. That's why you do classes. Because if you're going to do Old Testament survey, and you're going to take every book of the Bible is unique and it's different. And this was one of the best classes that I ever took when I was coming up, was Old Testament survey. Because when you sit there and you go through it, and you go, wow, I did not realize that was all this was in the Bible that was here. You know what I mean? And all these things. So, I mean, you can preach out of the verses of it, but putting it together and understanding how the Holy Spirit did it, to me, it's very amazing. And I didn't know I was going to be able to do this much time on the book of Lamentations tonight. Everybody say Lamentations.
5: Lamentations.
1: Come on, give the Lord a hand clap of praise for the book of Lamentations. All right. So, here's what can happen is that we too may profit by their experiences if we but apply ourselves to the learning of the ancient scriptures. They're written for our admonitions upon whom the ends of the world have come. The book of Lamentations is indeed a rich divine lesson in what God, how he decided to write scripture. Amen?
6: Amen.
1: So anyway, that's my take on Lamentations, and I'm sticking to it, everybody. I'm telling you no more. But I do want to say this here. You all did very well putting together your acrostic and putting our letters in words, speaking about how America is now in the last days. Amen? And that's just the way the Holy Spirit... You know, and I've heard people prophesy in rhyme. You ever heard somebody prophesy in rhyme? They prophesied in rhyming words. You know, and I thought that's so strange. That with that, but if God can do it anyway, if He can do an acrostic and write it, I mean, He can do it any way He wants to do it, can't He? There you go. All right, let's pray. We'll dismiss. Father, we love you. Thank you for today. Thank you for your blessings. Thank you for your time to come together here tonight. Thank you for all the people who attended. Father, as the word will go forth to the north, the south, the east, and the west, Lamentations. Father, help us to learn the rich lessons that are there. And Father, I just pray that when we read Lamentations, Father, we see the very last that we can learn from the ancients and the stories that are left behind. Father, that we can repent. And Lord, that you do not forsake your people. And Father, one thing that I really recognize in the book of Lamentations is that you will judge sin. and the nation will go into judgment. Father, I pray for a prayer of repentance for our nation, Father, for our leadership, those that are therein. Father, I pray that you would stay your hand of judgment, and Father, you would give us time to preach the gospel, share it, Father, with those who are around, and Lord, save those who are lost for your kingdom work. We ask this in the name of your Son, Jesus Christ, we pray. Everybody says,
5: amen. Amen.
1: God bless you. Thank you for coming. You are dismissed.
6: Hallelujah. Well, hello, Henry Schaefer here again as your Bible teacher and the host of the program Old and New Testament Survey. I hope you've enjoyed the program. 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If you've got any comments or got any questions, look forward to seeing you again. God bless. Hello, this is Henry Schaefer, and on behalf of the owners and staff of WUCC 99.9 FM Williston, we are wishing you a happy Thanksgiving Day. God bless you. We are living in the last days. Religious deception abounds. There are many voices in the world. Satan beckons. Come this way. The rapture of the church is at hand. The Antichrist, the beast. Are you concerned about the end times? Answers, instructions, directions. Stay tuned to Standing on the Edge of Tribulation. Now I'm your host, Henry Schaefer. Let's move into today's program for the answers you are searching for. Okay, look at here. In Matthew chapter 2, there is a word. Let's look at it. Matthew chapter 2 and verse 7. And Herod, when he was privily called the wise men, inquired of them diligently the time that the star had appeared. That when we're talking about this here, the time. This word is called Chronos, K-R-O-N-O-S. Now this is, he was Chronos, that word there, when you read it in the Greek, you know what Chronos is? He is the Titan of time, the God of time. But the word is used, and we know it means linear time. What I'm trying to tell you, let me give you another one, give you for instance here. In 2 Peter chapter 2 and verse 4, let's look at it real quick so that we're not in a rush. You're not in a rush, are you? 2 Peter chapter 2. Second Peter 2 and verse 4. For if God spared not the angels that sinned but cast them down to, say, hell, but that word hell means Tartarus. Now, Tartarus is a word that the Greeks understood. You know what the Greeks understood that word to mean? Hell, Tartarus to be? It is the deepest chamber in the underworld for fallen angels. That's what the Greeks understood the word to be. So when they read it, they understood hell to mean that compartment. You understand what I mean? And the writer of the Holy Spirit, hello, the Holy Spirit, used words that the people of the culture understood. We only understand hell, and then we have to translate. We have to translate this place over here, don't we? The Tartarus, the abode over here, in this place over here, bottomless pit right in here. We have to put that in there to show these things so that you'll know where they're at. But those people of the time, they didn't have a problem understanding where it was at. They already knew. They knew where Tartarus was at. See what I'm getting at? They say, "Oh yeah, that's the place of the fallen angels. That's where they've been put at in the hell in reserve." Use words that they knew. I'm going somewhere with this. Look at this one here. Acts chapter 10 and verse 11. This is Uranus. U-R-A-N-U-S. It's the word used in the New Testament for heaven. Everybody says, well, Pastor, that's great. We all know that. But you know what it means to the Greeks? the God of the sky banished to the underworld from heaven. They understood it when they read that they were talking about

into the culture that they were in. Does that make sense? Beelzebub is a name for Satan, but Beelzebub was also the name of a demon that they knew about. So here's the note. Common Greek words were used in the time of Christ for time, hell, and heaven, and the words were used in the New Testament Greek so that the listeners, the audience, could compare out of that present day where they lived at and piece together where they were at in those things. So you're having to learn this. They already knew it. Well, y'all looking at me like you've never heard this before. I'm just trying to help you. I'm asked, the answer is, why did John, the question is, why did John use this imagery? God, for some purpose, used this imagery. And we're going to answer that question here tonight in those things. So look at the Romans and the Greeks were familiar with cosmic activity. The Romans and the Greeks understood cosmic activity. They watched the skies. And the Bible is written all around them and in the culture that they were in. So when you look at this here, you see the dragon, and you think about all these things that both the Romans and the Greeks had astronomers, such as the Persian Magi. In Matthew chapter 2 and verse 1, it was the Magi that came to seek out Jesus from Persia. Both the Greeks and the Romans believed in 12 constellations. Both the Greeks and the Romans believed in 12 constellations. And we're getting ready to tie some things together here. 12 constellations and the planets. How many planets did they believe in back then? Say it. 7. Because they hadn't been to discover the other two. 9. Didn't they take one away? Did they take one away? So really, who knows nowadays, huh? We'll have to send a satellite out there to find out how many is really out there, won't we? So both the Greeks and the Romans believed in how many constellations? Say 12. 12 constellations. See, the Jews said this here, and God said this at the beginning, that the sun, the moon, and the stars were put there for what? Say signs. I want to show you here. Look at it. Genesis chapter 1 and verse 14. We're asking the question, why did John use this imagery, and why did God have this here? Hear this here said. And God said, let there be lights in the firmament of heaven to divide the day from the night, and let them be for signs and for seasons and for days and for years. So the cosmic signs in heaven were there for that they could show God for seasons and times, and God would speak to them through those things. The Jews said the sun, the moon, the stars were for signs. Joseph dreamed a dream, didn't he? When Joseph dreamed a dream, the sun, the moon, and the stars did what to him before him? What did? They bowed down before him. That's in Genesis chapter 37 and verse 9. And that represented what? The father, the mother, the brothers, his family, bowing down before him. Think about how many constellations were there. How many constellations? 12. And one of the constellations was him. And what were the other 11 doing? Okay, just you have to understand. You got to piece it more together than what you've ever thought before. Because we just read it and we just read past it. So let's look at this for a moment. The symbolism in Revelation is this right here. God used cosmic symbols that people understood of that day. We're going to share those cosmic symbols with you here. God used symbols as nations, like beast, and again, symbols that people understood when they read the Bible, or the Bible was spoken, or the prophets spoke them about beast and things like that. They understood what they represented because they had already in their culture. Does that make sense? It was already part of them. We just think about it, oh, it's just a bear coming up. Well, why would God say a bear? Well, when you know there's symbols that they've already used, they understood it then. We don't understand it. That's why we're having to do what we're doing. God repeated to John this apocalyptic symbolism that's originally revealed to Daniel. When you look at Daniel, you see some of these things. So let's look at this here a minute. The symbolism in the empires of Daniel. In Daniel chapter 7, in verse 4, you'll find out that the lion emblem

0: is Babylon. The lion emblem is Babylon. And think about the heavens. Think about the cosmic signs. And think about all these things. Now, first of all, let me just say this here. I don't believe in astrology in the Bible. I think it has nothing to do with us. And we should not. And it has nothing to do. I don't believe in that. But I do believe in astronomy. And astronomy today, they still have cosmic constellations represented by animals and names as such, and they're mapped in the heavens. Does that make sense what I'm saying? Astrology will study those things and route your life through them. And that's not what we're doing. But while we're saying that here, let me tell you this here, that those things that we see in the Bible about the sky, and we see the constellations, and we see all these things, anything that God put there in the heavens, anything that has been done, what has Satan always done with it? Anything God does, what has he always done? Corrupted it. So there you go. So you can't throw the baby out with the bathwater, because you have to understand there's corruption in everything that Satan has done, that God has done, and he created to be holy and pure. Does that make sense? And he's already told us that the signs in the heavens, the stars, and they studied them, that those things were there for signs and for seasons. And they were God. It's like God's billboard. He would show us things. This is just an amazing story. I love this. Can you tell? Daniel chapter 7 and verse 4. The lion is the Babylon. But in the cosmic heavens, Leo is the lion. Let me finish. In Daniel chapter 7, the bear is Medo-Persia. And the heavenly emblem is Ursa Minor. It's a bear. When you look at it just in the heavens. In Daniel chapter 8 and verse 5, the goat is Greece. The matching emblem is what? In heaven. What is it? Sagittarius. I am not into astrology. I am just telling you the symbols match. Does that make sense what I'm saying? So the point is that the symbols of ancient nations being used that were described in the Bible, and they used the symbols that people understood, is all I'm trying to say. They understood them. That they represented certain things that was there. Does that make sense? Was symbols that was known by world empires that existed in the astronomy of heaven, and he used those symbols. And there was a reason why God chose those symbols that was there. So look at this here. The woman in travail. Now, with that being said, and we're not studying astrology, but let's look at the symbols that are in heaven. Can we do that? Who believes the symbols is God's billboard? The signs, the constellations, and God has put them perfectly in place. And let me say this here, that until, from the time of Adam until the time of the giving of the law to Moses was 2,500 years. They had nothing to go by. Nothing. No written word, no nothing to go by. And they looked at the heavens for things. It was amazing that God told Abraham, he says, if you want to know how big your family is going to be, look to the sky. He used that to describe to him what his family was going to be like. The stars of heaven, and like the sand on the seashore, as well as when he done those things. So the woman in travail here with the dragon with seven heads and ten horns. And so the yearly, and when you look at this from the perspective that the world would be looking at it, that they looked at, not us, that they looked at it, and they would be sharing some things. The yearly cycle began with what in the scripture? What in their yearly cycle? It always began with Virgo. And guess where it ended at? All the way around the constellations, it ended up with the lion. So when you look at all these things here, now when we study this and we look at this here, I question some of these things. So when I look at Perry Stone and some of the teachings that Perry Stone has brought out, he says, listen, he says, I can get just as deep into this as you want. He says, but when you study this here, what you need to be aware of is the fact that the symbols that was used at that time, God just didn't randomly choose a chair or a trunk or a flat tire to represent a nation. But he used symbols that they understood. Does that make sense what I'm saying? Okay. So look at this here. So John saw, look here. So the gospel began with the Virgin Mary, and where does it end at? The line of the tribe of Judah with Christ. Joseph saw the sun, the moon, and the stars. And thus the woman here in Revelation 12, we know that this is going to be the woman in Israel. So this is not, I'm saying this is not, I'm not studying astrology. I'm totally against that. But I do like to understand. If you go over to China right now, you ever look at a Chinese calendar? Have you ever looked at one? Right up here at this place, they'll give you Chinese calendars out. And every month, they got some weird stuff on there. They got weird creatures. They got weird things. And if you get into their culture and you understood why they use these symbols, then you would understand why they use those symbols. That's all we're doing, is understanding why did John use these symbols? Why did God use these symbols in the Bible to declare certain things? He used symbols that people were familiar with to try to tell the story with. So look at the symbols of Satan in the Bible. In Genesis chapter 3, we're talking about the woman and the serpent chasing the woman. Okay, well, yeah, I got to go ahead and tell you this here. So in Genesis chapter 3, Satan is the serpent, and he is in the garden, and he's the tempter. In Job chapter 4, when we're talking about the symbols that are used here in the Bible telling about the future false prophet, when you look through the book of Job, they have tied the behemoth, that symbol that they had there, to the picture of the false prophet. In Job 41, the Leviathan is a picture of the dragon and the Antichrist kingdom coming out of the water. These are how, when they study it, they know that there's a comparison here. The sea and the sea serpent. So the dragon here, chasing after the woman, is Satan. And in heaven, there are two emblems that are used here. Now, here's what I want to share with you about this serpent. These people that were Greeks at this time, the word here, when they talk about this dragon, why would he use the word dragon? Well, when you look at the word dragon, this is a word that is called Draco, D-R-A-C-O. And it is actually in the very center of the cosmic heavens. When they use this word and use this term, they understood this word Draco. They knew what it meant. Just like you didn't know what TARDIS meant, you didn't know what this meant, you didn't know what it meant. They knew what it meant. And when he used that word Draco, and when you look to the heavens, there was a giant dragon named Draco. And it took up about one-third of the heavens. Isn't it amazing? He took one-third of the stars. It takes up one-third of the heavens. And when you take the head and you look at it on a chart, a cosmic chart, that the serpent, guess what he's looking at? Looking straight into the eyes of the Virgin, of the Virgo. So when they see these terms here, they're understanding it a whole lot more than we do. I don't understand this. Well, as I've studied, I would go, wow, these people here, when they're telling the story, there's a lot of things that was going through their mind when they're telling the story. Does that make sense? All you need to know it to be is this here, that though Satan is considered the dragon, and that the woman is what? It's going to be Israel. That's what it represents. But in their mind, they're looking at all these things, and they've got to piece all this together. Does that make sense what we're saying? It's just a complete study of the book of Revelation in depth and detail. We're just not skipping over something that what does it mean? Well, it means the woman's the dragon. I mean, the dragon is Antichrist and is the devil, and the woman is Israel. Well, how do you get all that? Because when you look in their culture, they understood a lot more things that was taking place. Does that make sense what we're saying? Well, anyway, the serpent Hydra takes up about a third of the circuit of heavens, and the names of Satan were like this here. You ready for his names? The great dragon, the old serpent, the devil, and Satan. He's the adversary, the slanderer, the deceiver. So it's not, again, I'm not talking about astrology. When we talk about what's in the heavens, it's astronomy. Because we're not basing anything off of what we're believing or anything. We're just telling you what's up there. That culture understood when they looked at a lot of things. So the seven heads, when we talk about the seven heads and the ten horns in this here, the seven heads can allude to seven major empires of prophecy. And here's what the major empires are, the seven heads of the Egyptians, the Assyrians, that's in 1st and 2nd Kings, the Babylonians in Daniel, Media-Persia is in Daniel, the Grecian is Daniel. And the reason why you don't read a lot about the Greek Empire in the Bible is because of the rise of the Greek Empire was between the Testaments. And that 400 years of silence, there was not a lot written. And that's when Alexander the Great came across the world and he did all his stuff. And that's why the Greek Empire is only mentioned just a little bit, but not a whole lot about it in Scripture, because it was silent years. The rest of the empires you can read a lot more about, like in 1st and 2nd Kings, is where you can get the Assyrian, the Egyptians in Genesis, in Exodus, the Roman Empire, and of course the East and the West, and now the Reformed Empire will be. And then the last empire that will be upon the earth will be the Antichrist, the false prophet. And he's going to team up, and they will create what is called the Eighth Empire, the Kingdom of the Beast, that will rule for 42 months, which we're getting ready to study next week. So the dragon, Satan, is very active at this point. Here's what happens when he's cast down out of heaven. Persecution by the dragon. The attack of Satan on Israel. The dragon attempts to destroy the seed of the woman. The dragon attempts to persecute the woman. The dragon sends a flood to destroy the woman. Now, many people believe this here, that what will happen is that where they will flee to is that they will flee to a place that's in the wilderness that is called Petra. There in Jordan is actually where that is. Now, this is something that was amazing here. I want to take your Bibles and look over at Daniel chapter 11 and verse 41. Why do they flee to Petra? Why do they flee to modern-day Jordan? Here's the answer. Look at it here in Daniel chapter 11 and verse 41. Daniel 11 and verse 41. Here's what it says. This is modern Jordan, and it's talking about the Antichrist. Because when you look at verse 37, he says, "Neither shall he regard the God of his fathers, nor the desire of women, nor regard any God, for he shall magnify himself above all." Look at it here in verse 41. "And he shall enter also into the glorious land, and many countries shall be overthrown." Talking about Antichrist. "But these shall escape out of his hand." Some countries are not going to be able to go into the hand of Antichrist. Edom, Moab, and the chief of the children of Ammon. Ammon. Some people call it Ammon or Ammon. Ammon. And but that place is in the Middle East, is actually modern-day Jordan. And that's where Petra is. So that when Satan is cast down, he's going to come after the Jewish remnant. They're going to run into a place of escape. And they're going to run to a place which is called Petra, and that this is what they believe, and it will be in this place here. Now, if you ever go to this place where Petra is at, it's a winding caves or winding roadways, that, you know, passageways that are there up to this fortress-type place in the mountains. And it is so treacherous getting in there that when there is flash floods, a flash flood, that the winding passageways through there, it will immediately start to flood. And those people who are in those passageway are absolutely just washed away. When there's so much water that comes off those rocks and those mountains, and they flood, and it floods through there. They know how treacherous that is when you go to that place, and it fits Bible prophecy when it talks about how the dragon out of his mouth ushers what? Water trying to wash her away. So that seems like it fits to where they would be in that passageway. I've got you trapped, and now this happens. But the Bible says what will happen, that the earth will help them, and the mouth of the earth will open up and swallow the water, and they're able to go on into their passageway. Isn't this an amazing story? So when you look at this, the provision for the woman, they will flee, God will sustain them. Israel will survive the persecution, the flood of Satan's wrath, and Israel will remain in the wilderness for 1,260 days or 42 months. So when you look at these things here, this is setting up now, because we can't say everything at one time. Can't say it all at one time, but it's like snapshots. like, wow, it's like on a, it's like a, we think of a timeline this way, left to right, a timeline. Was it Kronos? Was that the one that I said was a timeline? But a timeline this way. And when you read the Bible, you think as you're going through chapters, you're going down a timeline. But because it's written word, it's not so much that, it's that you're reading it this way. This is happening, this is happening, this is happening, all at the same time. It's not this way yet. Does that make sense? And we can't say, well, this was happening. Well, you said it was happening over. No, it's all happening at the same time. When all this is happening on the earth, up in heaven up here, at the same time, we're having our judgment is being happening. When John sees the woman being cast out and all these things happening, all this is happening at the same time. But next week, we're going to be studying about the Antichrist and how the abomination of desolation and all that is taking place that caused all these people to flee going to Petra. All these things, you got to realize that we're all in a timeline this way. And then after everything is said, then you move in your timeline this way. Does that make sense what I'm saying? So that's where we're at right now, getting ready to see the cosmic outcome. Revelation chapter 12, the earth rejoices. The earth has given a woe. Satan is coming in with great wrath for one purpose. He knows that his time is very short. Now, after Satan is expelled from heaven, here's what happens. The Antichrist, like I said, he moves into Jerusalem. Then all this here that we're talking about actually takes place with wars and conflicts. See, the wars and the conflicts and all the terrible things that's happening upon the earth is done that way. So now, here's what I want to make sure that you take away from this study here tonight. When I got into studying this here about the dragon, the constellations, and these different things, I tried to put myself back where they were at, those people, reading this and understand it from what they would see. We read it from a Western mindset. Even if you read certain, even things in the Bible, we read it from our Western mind. You have to go back to the Middle East to put yourself there and put yourself in that culture in doing that. So if anybody who takes from here, this room, says that I'm teaching anything other, if I'm teaching astrology, that's a lie, because I don't believe in it. But I do know that the signs that are in heaven have been in heaven, and how that they studied the sky, astronomy, has been there for hundreds of thousands, thousands of thousands of years, that they studied the sky, and they use the constellations to decide where they're at, and they're not studying astronomy. Does that make sense? Astrology. They're studying astronomy. So that's why the Holy Spirit uses much of the imagery that we see in these apocalyptic books of animals and things like that, and they were tying them things because they saw themselves tied to the cosmic skies, and that's what they saw themselves as. And so a lot of these things were tied together, and that's all we're studying. And they said, when we started doing the Jewish teaching, it says, no, it has nothing to do with what you think it has in it. These are the signs that represent the 12 sons, the 12 tribes. Here they are. They're in your Bible. And this is what they looked at. And when he started really looking at these things, and really he was taught from that culture, that thing, he started realizing, wow, how that God had put things together. Not astrology. But how they were identified. I mean, there's 12 stones, there's 12 tribes. And when you start looking at how all the heavens are, who corrupted everything? Who corrupted it? Satan corrupted everything. So always remember that, and that's where you have to draw the line at. So I'm not having nothing to do with that. So I'm not saying, oh, so I went and studied it, and I pulled the symbols up myself. So I looked at Draco, the dragon. I looked at these, the other one that he had right there. What is it called? A hydra, which takes up one third of the stars. I mean, it's a huge thing across the cosmic heavens, huge, and it takes up about one third of the heavens. Go, whoa! Look at this thing. And then when you look at how the head is drawn in such a fashion that's looking right into the eyes of the Virgin. And so when they were talking about this Draco and this woman and all these things, their minds going like this. So you're not. Their minds going like this. I go, whoa, look at here. These people were messed up, wasn't they? Their mind was all messed up. And so I'm messing like I'm messing yours up. So anyway, those kind of things was going on. Anything else? Any other questions? Anybody?
1: I want to thank you for tuning in today. And remember, be sober, be vigilant, for your adversary, the devil, walketh about as a roaring lion, seeking whom he may devour. Tune in next week for Standing on the Edge of Tribulation. We are living in the last days. Religious deception abounds. There are many voices in the world. Satan beckons. Come this way. The rapture of the church is at hand. The Antichrist, the beast. Are you concerned about the end times? Answers, instructions, directions. Stay tuned to Standing on the Edge of Tribulation. Now I'm your host, Henry Schaefer. Let's move into today's program for the answers you are searching for.
0: Got an article here from the Jerusalem Post. Before we begin, I printed it out right before I left home to kind of let you know what's taking place in Israel, since this is a study of the end times and the book of Revelation about what is happening. So let's talk about what's happening real quick as we speak. Today is Wednesday the 16th, 2014, and so here's what we have from the Jerusalem Post. Israel agrees to UN request for five-hour ceasefire in Gaza. Here's what it says, that the IDF spokesman unit released a statement on Wednesday indicating that the army would hold its fire for 6 hours beginning at 10 a.m. local time on Thursday in order to allow Palestinians to repair infrastructure and re-equip themselves with necessary humanitarian supplies. That it also talks about that their cabinet, the Israeli cabinet, has authorized an additional 8,000 reservists to assist the military operations in Gaza is taking place. Last week, the IDF actively began calling up, guess how many was it? Say 40,000. And now that they have raised this up, it brings the whole total up to, I believe it was here, 56,000 that's in the force that's fighting against those who are occupying Gaza and propelling rockets over into Israel. So anyway, it continues on. Israel's going to stop for 5 hours to allow them to resupply themselves for humanitarian aid. That's just the goodness of Israel. I say, it don't make no sense to me why you do things like that, but that's what they decided they're going to do. I think that you get to a point to where it is really bad, then everybody will stop over there. But that's what's happening in the Middle East as we speak. Ceasefire for just a few hours so that they can resupply for humanitarian purposes. So I hope it's all humanitarian purposes, don't you? Because how are you going to know it's only not bombs you're resupplying? Does that make sense what I'm saying? Well, anyway, that's the way I kind of look at things, but I'm not the military leaders at all that are over there as well. I'm sure they got their fingers on the pulse much greater than I do. But I have my finger on the pulse of Revelation chapter 13 today, and I've spent some time today, quite a lengthy time today, going over Revelation chapter 13. And what I want to do is I want to talk to you about the Islamic Antichrist, the false prophet, and the empire of the beast. Now, that's what you're going to find out here in Revelation chapter 13. Let me give you just some ideas of what is taking place so far. The Jewish temple will be rebuilt the first 42 months of tribulation. Daniel chapter 9 and verse 27 says that the Antichrist will cause the sacrifice to cease. The rebuilding of the Jewish temple on the Temple Mount, where there are two Islamic mosques presently at currently today, many believe that is what will cause Antichrist to enter into the city
1: of Jerusalem. Now, this chapter is a pivotal chapter that's in the Bible in Revelation because it's a turning point during the tribulation. And that there are seven key points that you have to remember as you go into the book of Revelation to develop your study into chapter 13, because there's a lot here. Because now we're to the point, if you look on the map, on the chart, where the beast is coming out of the sea, and the Antichrist is coming out of the sea and out of the sea of people that are there. Well, anyway, you'll see there on the map where it's coming out, where that's taking place. So there's seven key points. Look at it here. The timing of Revelation chapter 13 is the middle of the tribulation. The tribulation will continue another 42 months. And the next part of tribulation is called the greater tribulation. The great tribulation will be the last half. And this will be the time when the Gentiles will trample the city of Jerusalem under feet for the last 42 months of time. So when we look at that, we also see that the two witnesses, if we studied, has been ministered to. They have ministered to the world for 42 months, and now you find themselves, they've been slain. They've been resurrected as the Antichrist has stopped the temple worship, and he has invaded Jerusalem, and the temple has been reconstructed. The Antichrist has stopped the worship of the offerings. These are the things that has happened here the last the first 42 months. Now, what the Bible talks about, it's something very interesting in Zechariah chapter 14 and verse 2. It talks about this is the trial of trial and trouble for the Jewish people. And it begins when, you have to realize that when Antichrist seizes the Temple Mount, when he comes in himself into Jerusalem, things happen and change for the Jewish people. At this time, everything has been pretty peaceful. That things have happened, but everybody is kind of in agreement of what's taking place here. But this is a time when the Antichrist will turn against the people of the Jewish people. And here's what will happen. It tells us in Zechariah 14, and you can look at it at verse 2. Zechariah declares that women, when this happens at this time, the women in the city, that they will be raped, the houses will be seized, the belongings of the Jewish people will be seized, their belongings will be ravaged by the Antichrist, and that the team of evil has been organized. It will be the Antichrist and the false prophet who will come together at this time. So you don't see the false prophet nowhere in the book of Revelation until you get to this point right here. This is where he shows up in chapter 13, is when you start seeing about the false prophet. The image of the beast is set up, which men will worship here in chapter 13. The image of the abomination that makes Jerusalem desolate, that is spoken of in Daniel chapter 11 and verse 31. This is the time when that actually takes place. So let's do this here. There is a time when Jesus tells us exactly what we can expect to happen in the end. Don't you know that Jesus, he told us everything that we needed to know? Somebody believe that? Well, he tells us in Matthew chapter 24, he tells us that this will be the, when he talks about it, I'm going to look at it here, Matthew chapter 24, he talks about when things will end. There's an amazing thing when you study Matthew 24 as well, some statements I want to make about it here in just a moment. But when he talks about it in Matthew 24 in verse 14, he says, "And this gospel of the kingdom shall be preached in all the world for a witness unto the nations, and then shall the end come." Now, when he talks about the end coming, what is he talking about? Well, let's go ahead and read 15 and 16. "When ye therefore shall see the abomination of desolation, which was spoken by Daniel the prophet, stand in the holy place. Whoso readeth, let him understand. Then let him which be in Judea flee into the mountains. Let them which is on the housetop not come down to take anything out of his house." So when Jesus is telling us that this is the time of the end, what he's talking about is that, "And then the end shall come
0: Well, if you look at this, you'll say, well, the end didn't come. He says, you know, when you see the abomination of desolation, then the end shall come. That would be the end of it. But when you go ahead and read, he goes ahead and gives us more information. So we know that wasn't the end. So more things happened. So what is he talking about? The end coming. He's talking about this is the end of when the gospel is going to be preached. And to this point, men have preached the gospel. The two witnesses have preached the gospel. And at this moment in time, remember we said everything was happening in a straight timeline, a vertical timeline, that all these things has happened. The witnesses have been taken up, and there's no more preaching by men the gospel of Jesus Christ at this time. That's the end when that has happened. And then, of course, now you're going to see more preaching take place, but it will not be by humans further on into tribulation. So that's the end by the gospel who was spoken of there. Let's look at this one here. The word abomination. When we talk about abomination, he says the abomination of desolation. What is he talking about? In the Hebrew scriptures, it's something that is spiritually disgusting. When they see this idol, such as an idol set up in the temple, you're going to find out that this is the Hebrew says the abomination of desolation is something that is spiritually disgusting. What would be an item that the Jewish mind would see something that would be spiritually disgusting? What do you think? What comes to your mind when you think of those things? I think of things like pork, pigs. I think of things like that. They are just repulsed at a lot of the things that they couldn't eat or be around. And then, of course, if you look at the Greek scriptures, it tells us that it is something to detest that also identifies with idols. So we know it's going to be some type of an idol that he's going to set up. Now, I would look at things like if he sets this object up, whatever it is, for men to worship. And I'm sure that there's a lot of many ideas and things that have went on out there. If it resembles the Antichrist himself, whatever it is. An animal, say it's an animal. I don't know. I thought in my mind of something that was very disgusting. If it had something to do with homosexuality or something like that, and then that would be something that would be set up inside the temple that all would have to worship those things. But it could be anything. It just depends on what you think something would disgusting would be in that. Does that make sense what I'm saying? So the key, there's three keys I want to give you about the abomination of desolation. There are many people who believe that the abomination of desolation throughout history has already happened. And what we're talking about, a period in time when the temple has already been made desolate. And many believe that this event has already happened. And so I just want to talk about that just for a moment or two here. The first key is that the abomination of desolation did not occur before Christ's birth. Now, some will say that this happened, and many teach that it was Antiochus Epiphanes and many who study history says this event has already happened, and it happened before Christ's time, and it would have been 163 to 168 BC is when. So what was taking place at that time? Let me tell you the story about it. So I just not just parroting words, but let's see what this event was. This event was a time when the Roman Empire was in control, and the general was fighting in Egypt. What takes place? It word comes back that in Jerusalem that the general had been killed in battle. What takes place is that this general had put his own high priest into the Jewish temple. As soon as he found out that this general was dead, that the high priest who was put out of office went and got 1,000 Jewish men, and they attacked the temple, threw out the one that was put in there by the Antiochus Epiphanes, put in there by him, and retook the temple for the Jewish people there in Jerusalem. As soon as word got to the Antiochus Epiphanes that had happened and he wasn't dead, he then went into Jerusalem and he slaughtered men and women. Here's what he did. 80,000 people, Jews, was lost in that battle. 40,000 met a violent death. 40,000 in Jerusalem. Now, many are saying that the abomination of desolation has taken place at several times through history. This is one that they point to when there was a huge slaughter in the temple area. You see what I'm getting at? And this was 80,000 were lost, 40,000 violent deaths, 40,000 was sent into slavery, and many revolted in that in Jerusalem, and many were killed because of what they had done. So that was a terrible time. And many says the abomination of desolation happened when he came into the temple and killed all them people. That's what they said. But now realize that Matthew is writing, listen, remember, Matthew is writing about the abomination of desolation. Matthew is a couple of hundred years after this happened. If it had already happened, Matthew would have known it and would not have been writing about it. Does that make sense what I'm saying? So Matthew knows that the abomination of desolation has not happened yet. Some says it has happened years before. Does that make sense? So that's one argument you have to understand. Key number two, the abomination did not occur, like I said, before Matthew's time. It didn't happen before Christ's birth. And the abomination did not occur at 70 AD at the destruction of the temple. When they came in at 70 AD and destroyed the temple, they destroyed the temple. But they didn't set up any image. They didn't set anything up into the temple. And they had to worship and made the temple desolate. They just destroyed the temple. So we know that what Matthew has spoken of has not happened in the past. You need to know this because there are people, I don't care if you get on the internet and you start talking about somebody who knows about Bible prophecy, they will say two things has happened. They will say that in 163 B.C., when thousands was killed in Jerusalem, that was the abomination of desolation. And what you have to say? No, because Matthew's writing about it 200 years after. See what I'm saying? Next thing you have to know is that 70 A.D., is that the abomination of desolation didn't happen because they destroyed the temple completely and they did not set up any image and worship in that image at all. So that's the second thing that you have to know as well. Look at it here in Revelation chapter 13 and verse 15, because we're going to read this here in just a moment. This is amazing when you study the book of Revelation and you do some detailed studying yourself. I want to know. I've heard so many things throughout all my life. This one over here, and that one over there, and this one over here. I want to know. I want to know what I believe. I want to know what I stand on. I know this is what the Scripture says. And you have to piece it together and do those things. Look at here, Revelation 13 and 15. And he had power to give life unto the image of the beast, that the image of the beast should not speak, and cause that as many would not worship the image of the beast to be killed. That's the abomination of desolation. So we know this here is that it occurs after the gospel is preached around the world, because it's going to be a witness. Look at it over here. Now flip real quick back to Matthew 24. You need to bring your Bibles if you're going to study. Somebody shout amen. Matthew 24 and verse 14. Look at what he says, because Jesus is giving us the timeline of what's going to happen. And this gospel of the kingdom shall be preached in all the world for a witness unto the nations, and then shall the end come. So that we know that the gospel has to be preached to the end, right? And we're still preaching now. So we know the abomination of desolation hadn't happened. That makes sense what I'm saying. You just read it and piece it together. Some of the theories don't even hold up when you put some of these things together in those things. So when we look at that, Daniel speaks of a daily sacrifice being taken away in Daniel chapter 11, and that's going to happen at mid-tribulation. And this event could occur at the actual dedication of the new Jewish temple at Passover. Now, when we look at the temple, at rebuilding of the temple that we know is going to happen, that they said it would take approximately 3 to 3.5 years. I think you've heard me say this before if you're just jumping in. About 3 to 3.5 years to rebuild this temple. Now, it doesn't take three and a half years to build the temple. It takes 3.5 years with all the sacrifices and all the things that they have to go through ceremoniously. That's the right word. That has to happen by their Jewish feasts and laws. It has to happen. Their ceremonies have to be done a certain way at a certain time. And from all those events happening, about 3 to 3.5 years. Does that make sense? So they know that that first 3.5 years is the time period when those things are going to have to take place. And then this abomination of desolation takes place. And many believe that what will happen is that right when they get ready to start the worship in the temple, to get ready to do the sacrifices, the Passover sacrifices, that will be the moment in time when the Antichrist will come in and say, and set up his image for everyone to worship him. What we're talking about is the Islamic Antichrist, the false prophet, and the empire of the beast. And what we're talking about is trying to get you to see where are we at on the timeline of all the things that's taking place. Matthew chapter 24 holds 7 parallels that's in the book of Revelation. And here's something that I take away from my own study of book of Revelation in Matthew 24. Matthew 24 is a mini book of Revelation. Matthew 24 in exact detail, in the exact order in which Jesus has given the account of what's happened in the end time, Matthew 24 parallels the book of Revelation point by point. Let's look at them here real quick. Matthew speaks of the abomination making Jerusalem desolate, Matthew 24 and verse 15. And that's the temple in Jerusalem. A great tribulation, that is something such as never seen before. That's what Jesus said. It's going to take place in the book of Revelation. It's the great tribulation is what it's saying. The days will be shortened for the elect's sake. There will be a false Christ performing satanic miracles. That's going to be the false prophet who will be doing that. Number 5, the sun will become darkened and the moon will not give her light. That's in Matthew 24. It's also in the book of Revelation that we've made our studies. The Son of Man, Jesus said in Matthew 24 and verse 30, the Son of Man will appear in heaven. When do we see that in the book of Revelation? Revelation chapter 19 is when you see the Son of Man coming, Jesus coming. The angels will gather the elect from the four areas of the earth again. Jesus said that in Matthew 24 and verse 31. That is in Revelation chapter 19. So the book of Revelation agrees with Matthew 24 in the order in which Jesus said these things would happen in his disciples at the appearing of the Son of Man in Matthew. So if you do a study, that's about like an introduction from the first half as we start into Revelation chapter 13. So as we're studying the beast and the coming Antichrist is the coming Antichrist. Now let's look at it here in Revelation chapter 13. Let's read now. That's where we're at. That's what's getting ready to take place. That's some background that if you're really going to do a study of the book of Revelation, you need to know about the abomination of desolation. You need to know thoughts of what people say about it. You also need to know that Matthew 24 is a great resource to look at it. Jesus' words tells us exactly through prophecy of what's going to take place, the revelation. Look at it here, Revelation chapter 13. And I stood upon the sand of the sea and saw a great beast rising out of the sea, having 7 heads and 10 horns, and upon his horns 10 crowns, and upon his heads the name of blasphemy. And the beast which I saw was like unto a leopard, and his feet were as the feet of a bear, and his mouth as the mouth of a lion. And the dragon gave him his power and his seat and great authority. Now look at this here. I want you to listen at this here for a moment. Look at it here in verse 2. I don't know if you've ever really read this before or not, but look at what he says, the last section of it at the colon. And the dragon gave him, what did he give him? No, what did he give him? His power. That is very, very important when you study the book of Revelation, that he didn't give him power. He gave the dragon, which is Satan, gave him what? Now, isn't that amazing? He gave him his power and his seat, and what did he give him? Great authority. And you got to realize what all this is here. And I saw one of his heads, as it were, wounded to death, and his deadly wound was healed, and all the world wondered after the beast. And they worshiped the dragon and gave power unto the beast, which gave power unto the beast, and they worshiped the beast, saying, who is like unto the beast? Who is able to make war with him? And there was given unto him a mouth speaking great things and blasphemies, and power was given unto him to continue 42 months. So let's look at it here now as we're studying, and the point being the beast is the coming Antichrist. When you look at it here in Revelation chapter 13, 1 to 5, here's what you need to know, is that this is the very first description in the Bible of the in Revelation of the Antichrist, right here. This is his first description out of all the writings that is told about the Antichrist, and it's right here. The Antichrist and the false prophet is one will be a military leader and one will be a religious leader. In Daniel chapter 7, the word beast, that's what we're talking about, the beast in this scripture here, is used to describe a future kingdom that's going to be coming on the earth. And it's going to be the kingdom of the Antichrist. So when we talk about the word Antichrist and we use these terms, if we don't identify Antichrist, the term Antichrist, where did the term Antichrist come from? And you know what? Antichrist is not found in the book of Revelation. That term's not in here. But it's someplace else. But we know it as what? As Antichrist. So look at it here for a moment. When you look at it, you'll see this here, is that John coined the term Antichrist. And he wrote about it in his epistles. When he wrote, John wrote the Gospel of John. He wrote the book of Revelation. And he wrote 1st, 2nd, and 3rd John. And when you look at what he says here, that it is John's writings, but it's not in the book of Revelation. The first time that you see about it, about the Antichrist and his writings, you'll find about it. Look at it here. Let's look at it here. Take a moment. In 1 John chapter 2, it's amazing, though, that as the Spirit revealed this to John, John's the one who wrote about it. And let's look at it in verse 18. Little children, it is the last time, and as ye have heard that Antichrist shall come, even now, as they are many antichrists, whereby we know that it is the last times. That's one time he says it. He also says it again in 1 John 2 and verse 22. Look at it here. Who is a liar but he that denieth that Jesus is the Christ? He is Antichrist, that denieth the Father and the Son. Whosoever denieth the Son, the same hath not the Father, but he that acknowledgeth the Son has the Father also. In 2 John chapter 1 in verse 7, just flip over to that, 2 John 1 in verse 7, here's what he says, for many deceivers are entered into the world, who confess not that Jesus Christ is come in the flesh. What is this? This is a deceiver and an antichrist, when you look at there. And then of course again, I think there's 1 John 4 in verse 3, but we will not look at that one. But if you're taking notes, you can find it there as well. What is the belief of the antichrist? What does people say Antichrist is? John is talking about a subject, Antichrist. Many people have tried to identify Antichrist in many ways. Look at this here. There's a belief system that Antichrist is an evil principle, but he's not a person. They'll say it's not a person, but it's just a principle. The second belief that many believe, that Antichrist is a person of the past, but not coming future. Many says that Antichrist would be someone like Nero or Titus, those who tortured and persecuted Christians in a tremendous way. The belief number three is that Antichrist is a system, such as the papacy or the Vatican, the Roman Catholic Church. Many believe that. And number four is they believe that Antichrist is a person who will appear at the end of days. That's what I believe. That's what I believe the scriptures teach, that Antichrist is a real person. Now, in that, I believe all these other things can have a hint of Antichrist, because John tells us many things that would define the spirit of Antichrist. So the Antichrist, according to John, is Antichrist is anyone who is opposed to the Messiah, anyone who considers himself to be a counterfeit Messiah. Many would come in my name saying that I am Christ. That would be an Antichrist. Instead, anyone who would be the opponent of Jesus, who would be considered the Antichrist, someone who would oppose what Jesus wants to do. I believe there's a spirit of Antichrist in the church. And when you start wanting to move in the spirit and do what God wants to do and oppose what God wants to do, people don't realize that's what Antichrist is. Everyone that's an opponent of what Jesus wants to do is the spirit of Antichrist. So you have to understand this here. So you got to be very, very careful. The spirit of Antichrist is everywhere. So understanding what Jesus wants to do is very, very important in moving forward in those things. Look at this here. The Antichrist is a spirit that was working in the time of John. And the Antichrist.
1: 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And remember, be sober, be vigilant, for your adversary, the devil, walketh about as a roaring lion, seeking whom he may devour. 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
5: I call all unto me. Yeah. And your job as my army is to tell somebody about me. Not to be secret about it. Now, there are times that Jesus will take you aside, and a still small voice will talk to you. But when he talks to you, he says things like, I have a job that I know you can do. I've chosen you because I know that you're able to do it. I know that you can do far and exceeding above that. But you'll be faithful in a few things. I'm going to make you rule over many things. That's the way Jesus talks to you in the still small voice. The devil, he doesn't quite talk to you the same way. No, he talks to you. First, he talks to you in a lot of voices. Many voices. And the voices sound like this. Well, everyone is doing it. If you don't do it, you'll be embarrassed. So you need to do it. That's how he shouts some of his orders. Everyone's doing it. He'll tell you, it's just an alternate lifestyle. Just an alternative lifestyle. That's all it is. You see them crazy Christians over there. They think there's only one way. But there's many ways. They just don't want you to find it. Isn't that what he told Eve in the garden? She said, we're not even supposed to touch that thing. He said, oh, they're just afraid. The Christians are just afraid that when you touch it, you're going to know as much as they do. So he'll come to you and he'll say, it's just an alternative lifestyle. Just an alternative lifestyle. What exactly lifestyle are you talking about? Are you just talking about homosexuality? No. No, that's one of them. That's not all of them. What about man-boy love? That's another one. It's just an alternative lifestyle. What about a man with two women? That's just an alternative lifestyle. What about a woman that sneaks out on her husband 2 or 3 times a week? I don't want to hurt him because I love him. I'll just live this open marriage alternative lifestyle. What about an alcoholic that has to have a bottle all the time? You're not doing anything bad, but the Bible says no drunkard shall inherit the kingdom of heaven. But it's just an alternative lifestyle. You see, he'll tell you all your sins are just an alternative lifestyle, but he'll do it loudly so that everybody hears and all the other little demonic spirits can get together. Christians don't know what you're talking about. Christians don't know what they're talking about. They don't know what you're talking about. They don't know about a peace that passes understanding like they say. They don't know, or he'll come to you quietly.

It's his soldiers privately. I don't know about you, but if that's not enough, that seems like it would be enough to make me go after Jesus Christ, the one that tells me I can do all things to him as he strengthens me. I don't want to follow after that leader. I don't want to go after a leader that says, if you get caught, just deny it. Just lie about it. Oh, you got to name it. You got to claim it. And I have found out very quickly, you got to blab it. Even the signs of the times are blabbing it. The Bible tells us that in the last days there will be these things happening. And what do we see? These things happening. I sat with my wife the other day. We're driving down the street. We're talking about the things that are going on. She says, you know what I see? When you're getting ready to have a baby, you get a pain. Now, she didn't say all this. I'm embellishing her, what she said, but this is the gist of what she said. You get a pain. Ooh! Man, I shouldn't have had that burrito today. You go a little bit longer, and maybe 20, 30 minutes. Ooh! Man, that side of fries to go with it was not a good idea. And then you go a little bit longer, and all of a sudden, ooh! Oh, that's hurting. But between each, ugh, seems to be a relaxation. It seems to be, you get comfortable. I remember back in 2001, people flocked to the church because towers were falling in New York City. Now New York City is being built back up. People are flocking back to it again. There was a big pain there. Oh, but we forget about the birth pains. After a while, oh man, these things are getting quicker. Then there's a visible sign. Uh-oh, something's happening. It's getting late, I better go. I've stayed here too long, I don't know if I had a friend. It's hard for you to believe I had a friend, but I have a friend. He left so late that he had to deliver his own baby in the front seat of the car and hold it under the heater while he drove to the hospital because he waited too long to head to the hospital. There's a lot of people today, the earth is giving you warning. It's crying out. They say that Perry Stone has predicted a tsunami in New York. I was told that last Sunday. Through the week, I was watching, looking on Facebook, and I seen a video come up. And I forget what his name is, Shepherd Smith. He's got a big old screen up, showing that how that California and Seattle and all them are getting ready to have one of the biggest tsunami and earthquakes that has been in the last 300 and something years. He's just saying it's going to happen because we see signs of it. Perry Stone is saying, the Lord has showed me something's going to happen. You see, in two camps, the Christian camp is saying, there are things coming. The Lord has showed us things are coming. In the world, they're saying, oh, it's going to happen. It's going to happen. And it gets a little shaky. And then they relax. But I know for a fact that in my family, my wife said, ow. And she said, ow again. And then she said, ow again. She was ready to go to a wedding one day. Bought a new dress. Went to the doctor that morning. He said, I hope the wedding's not too far away. She said, oh, it'll be fine. About 5 minutes, time to leave to go to the wedding. She said, we better go to the hospital. We headed to the hospital. And I can tell you, without any shadow of doubt, I know because I was there at that one. Without any shadow of doubt, it was hurt, hurt, hurt, hurt. That's pretty good. For you in the back, I mean, hurt, hurt, hurt, hurt. It was there. The earth is crying out. Hurt, hurt, hurt, hurt, hurt,
hurts.

And the Holy Spirit is talking to those that have never made the decision. Those that are just sitting by saying, I won't make a decision. Honey, if you don't make a decision, you've already made a decision. Sinner by default. That's what it is. Ever since Adam and Eve in the garden, sinner by default. The only way you get out of it is to reset. Reset. Go back to God. Say, God, I'm sorry for what happened. God, I'm sorry that I sinned. Claim it. While the Holy Spirit is here, you need to grab it. You need to grab it. You see, you've blabbed about your world of sin for long enough. There comes a time when you have to grab it. If you don't grab it, you'll remain just where you're at, in the default of sin. You'll be right where you're at. You got to name it. You got to claim it. You got to blab it. And now you got to grab it. The Bible says in 2 Peter 3:8-10, but beloved, be not ignorant of this one thing, that one day is with the Lord 1,000 years, and 1,000 years is as one day. I'm going to read some more in a minute, but I thought I'd tell you this story. A guy went to the Lord, said, Lord, is it true that as a minute is like 1,000 years to you? He said, yeah. Is it true that a dollar is like $1,000 to you? Yeah. The guy said, well, can I borrow $1,000? And God said, sure, just a minute. The Lord is not slack concerning his promise, as some men count slackness, but he's long-suffering towards us. He's not willing that any should perish, but that all should come to repentance. But the day of the Lord will come as a thief in the night, in the which the heavens shall pass away with a great noise, and the elements shall melt with fervent heat. The earth also and the works that are therein shall be burned up. There's coming a day. I had a friend named Carl. They used to drive truck, and he would pull into the dock, and I would load his truck. He'd go home, and I'd load the truck, and he'd come back the next day and get his truck. One night, Carl came in, and we set his truck up in the dock, and we said good night to each other. Carl was an older man, and he walked down through the warehouse saying, see you guys, have a good night, I'll see you tomorrow. Got on his motorcycle, drove about a block and a half, went to cut across the yard and hit a surveying stake, and died like that. Within 5 minutes of saying, see you guys tomorrow. We're not promised the next minute. A friend of mine, Larry Busby, who was pastor in a church, went into church one morning, sitting at his desk, writing on his sermon, going to tell people about God. When the rest of the people came into the church, they noticed he hadn't come out yet, so they went in his office. And there he was, laying across his desk. Had gone to meet with the Lord. I don't know about Carl. I don't know if Carl was ready to go meet God or not. I don't know what he claimed, because we never really talked about it back then. I don't know what side he was named on. He didn't really blab to me too much. But I know one day it came to get him. I know that one day it's coming to get me.

This is Bill George. I want to thank you for listening to Reset. 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God bless you, and we'll see you next time right here on Reset.

0: Hosea chapter 10 verse 12 says, sow to yourselves in righteousness, reap in mercy, break up your fallow ground, for it is time to seek the Lord till he come and rain righteousness upon you. Yes, it is time to seek the Lord. Let's listen now to the latter time voice, Prophet Leonard Jones, as he delivers the revelatory word through the Holy Spirit. It will be life-changing.
1: Today I want to talk about uncleanness, and I'm coming from my scriptural text from 1 Thessalonians chapter 2, verse 3. For our exhortation was not of deceit, nor of uncleanness, nor in guile. Let's focus on the uncleanness. We are living in a time where we must be a student of the Word of God. As I mentioned before, the word exhortation in the Greek means parakleo. It is to call for, and this is a time that the Holy Spirit is calling for the church to rise, to come forth, to move in authority and power. Exhortation is to encourage us as people. It's designed to get us to a place where the church will no longer be confined to the four walls of the church, but that the church will then go forth, according to Luke chapter 4 and verse 18, that I tell you right now that the Lord is positioning the church for a radical revival in these last days. But let me tell you something. The enemy he strategizes against the church. He strategizes. He come against us with different schemes, different wiles. So we must be careful. We must be on the lookout. And one of the things that the enemy uses is the word uncleanness. For Paul said, for our exhortation was not of deceit, nor was it of uncleanness. So therefore, we must continue to be alert. We must be on guard for those things that will try to deceive us and upset us and sideswipe us. The word uncleanness in the Greek text means akathartos. And the way I spell it is akathartos. This word simply means filthiness, obscenity, indecency, outrageousness, turpitude, and depravity. It is something that is unclean, something that is impure. It is mixed because it's adulterated with a wrong mix, and hence, therefore, it is unclean because it is tainted by sin. It is impure. It's an impure person. It dealing with the unclean thing, and it's no different that if we're as the church going to be maximized to our fullest potential, we must have the Word of God that is unadulterated, the Word that is pure, so that you and I can grow in the things of God, that in this hour that we will become spiritual giants. It is no different in the natural realm as if you put bad gas into your tank, in your car to drive. It is gas. It is still gas, but that gas has been tainted. And if that gas has been tainted, that means, or has been mixed with something that is not right, that means your vehicle would not operate in its optimal capacity. In other words, that vehicle can stall, it won't even crank, car will begin to flutter. That vehicle would not operate the way it was intended. So we must be careful of the exhortation that we listen to, because we want this exhortation that we hear to drive us to a greater place, to drive us to be able to maximize our full potential. And I'm telling you, if we're not careful, people are out here mixing the word of God, using their wrong motives to bring forth something that will stagnate your spirituality. It will stagnate your growth. We want the word of God in its purest form to bring us to revelation power, to bring us to that place that God intended for the church to be. In other words, we want to be at our greatest point, especially in the times that we're living in. We are living in end time moments right now. So therefore, we must be prepared. We must have an ear to hear what the Spirit of the living God is saying. So let me tell you something. You can know the word of God, but you must be able to rightly divide the word of God. And many times we're hearing the word of God, and if that word of God is not pure, that means that that preacher, that minister, or that prophet, or that apostle, or whomever, can take the word of God and begin to twist the word of God to get their own interpretation, which can be tainted, which can be contaminated based off the spirit that's coming behind the exercise.

to taint you. It is coming from an impure mindset. The Bible says, let this mind be in you that was also in Christ. And so therefore, if I'm going to preach the word of God, I'm going to give you exhortation, I want to make sure that I have the mind of Christ. Remember that the fivefold ministry was designed for the perfecting of the saints, the work of the ministry, and for the edifying of the body of Christ. And I tell you, so therefore, it is intended to grow you up. It is intended to mature you, because when you are in a place of impurity, it will keep you in a place of immaturity. And we have to come up quick, people, because the Spirit of God is pouring out in his revelation. He's pouring his spirit out upon all flesh. And so we must be in position to receive the word of God. So therefore, we must be in a position to receive the word of God, the engrafted word of God, which is able to save and shake up our emotions and get us to a place to align up with the word of God. Therefore, and then when we understand the word exhortation and we understand that it brings us to a greater place, then we can learn how to submit to authorities. Because let me tell you something. The Bible says, submit yourselves, therefore, unto who? God. Let me tell you something. Resist the devil, and guess what? He shall what? Flee from you. So therefore, when you are exalted and you are built up in the things of God, it teaches you how to submit. And then you can walk in spiritual warfare by resisting the enemy. So therefore, we must study to show thyself approved unto God, a workman that needeth not to be ashamed, but rightly dividing. Listen, a workman is someone who searches the scriptures, who let the Spirit of God speak to them and let them know, is this of you, Lord, or is this not of you? And I'm telling you, we got to work at this thing. We must allow the Spirit of God to speak to us in this hour so that we can get the word of God, the unadulterated word of God. Because many a time, again, like I said, the words have been tainted to a certain degree. And a lot of times, unfortunately, many saints hear the word and they can't tell the difference. But I'm here to tell you, as a minister of the Lord, to let you know that the word of God, the exhortation, can be affected by deceit. It can be affected by uncleanness, and the exhortation can be affected by guile. But today, you must focus on something that is being mixed. In other words, you can get 99% word, and you can get 1% something that is impure. And all it takes is just that 1% that can throw everything off. And so you must know that 1% or that 2% or whatever it is, because many times they are mixing the word of God, and it's the word of God. But what is it? Its intention? Is it coming from a spirit of love? That is one indicator to let you know if this word or this exhortation has been tainted. Is the person who's speaking the word of God, are they walking in love? Is the spirit based out of love? And that is the greatest thing that you and I can have as believers, is to be able to walk in the spirit of love. Or else we're going to be a sounding brass and a tinkling cymbal. But every man of God must walk in humility. And then when we preach the word of God, do we walk in humility? Are we humble? Are we carrying a spirit of pride? Because the spirit of pride can also take the word of God. It can also cause it to be impure. It can cause it to be in a sinful state when you walk in a spirit of pride. As we teach and minister the word of the Lord, we must do it with humbleness and meekness. We must make sure that we stay humble before the Lord. And I tell you, God giveth grace to the humble. He resisteth the pride, but he giveth grace unto the humble. So we must be humble. And that is one of the things that help us to walk in a pure heart. The Bible said only the pure in heart shall see God. And the way we're going to see God is when we begin to give everything to the Lord Jesus Christ and submit ourselves and preach the word of God. And preach it in its intent, not our intent, but his intent, his will, his mind, what he wants to build up the saints of God in these end times. So, man of God, woman of God, be encouraged today, because God wants to bring us to
to a greater place in the kingdom of God. And so we must not be sidetracked. We must

0: so that the saints of God can be radical, that we can be strong in the Lord and in the power of his might. But we must be careful of those who come to take the word of God through uncleanness. This is the word of the Lord for this hour. And next week, I will begin to preach and teach on guile, because that is the next thing that we have to focus on, is guile, trickery, to bait you, to deceive you. And so, therefore, I will touch on that on next week. But be blessed until next time. Amen.
1: 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Remember to not be just a hearer of the word, but a doer of the word as well. This is First Lady Chelis Jones, and thank you for listening. Until next time.

Well, hello, everyone. Welcome to Be Encouraged Today. I'm your host, Deidre Kirkland, delivering God's Word and His encouragement for this journey we call life. So, let's be encouraged today. Goodbye.

Praise the Lord. I hope everybody's doing good today. I know I am. I've been praising the Lord all day long. You know, whenever you praise Him, just something happens. You know, whenever you begin to thank Him, He just shows up. You know, and even if you're going through something and you praise Him, it just seems like He changes that whole situation for you. And so that's power in Jesus' name. When you start calling His name, say, Jesus, Jesus, Jesus, thank you, Jesus. You know, He just shows up. There's so much power in His name. Let's praise Him. Let's praise Him. He's given us another day. And He's given us so many blessings. Let's praise Him for those blessings. Let's praise Him for the blessings that we are going to receive. You know, He loves giving His children blessings. Just like we as parents want to give our children things, He does too. Today I want to share with you a story that a lady told me. And it's about her and her granddaughter. Her granddaughter was out in the yard playing and found a little oak tree. And she fell in love with that oak tree and decided that she was going to take care of that oak tree. She was going to water it and talk to it. And she was going to protect it. And the grandmother was okay with that until the grandmother noticed that the oak tree was actually growing. And decided that, you know, hey, it's a little too close to my house and I don't want damage done to my house because of the oak tree, and I don't want my house to do damage to that oak tree. So she talked her granddaughter into moving it somewhere else in the yard away from everything and making it to where it could grow as big as it wanted to, and it didn't have anything hindering it. It wasn't going to hurt nothing. Okay, so the granddaughter helped her grandmother dig it up and move it to a safer location. And at the time when I heard that story, I thought, and I still do, it's an adorable story. It really is about a moment between a grandmother and her grandchild. But like most things in Christians' lives, God will take a song that's just a song to us at that moment, or a movie, or even a commercial even, that's just a movie at that moment, or take a scripture that's just a scripture at that moment, and use it later on to apply to our lives. Well, that's exactly what He did with me to that story. You know, that story was just cute and adorable and loving, you know, to me at that moment. But then later on, the Lord began to speak to me through that story. And He started showing me some things in that story. And that's what He does to us. He teaches through our experiences sometimes. And we can better relate it if to us if we can see ourselves in it. Okay? And that's what He was doing to me. At that moment in my life, I was struggling. I wasn't struggling with my Christianity or with my walk with Jesus or anything like that. I was struggling with where I was placed at that time. And I wanted to stay where I was, but it was so hard for me to stay there because I felt condemned by, not by God, but by others. I felt judgment. I felt like I couldn't grow. I felt choked out. I felt the life sucking out of me. And I didn't want to be in that situation, but as much as I didn't want to be in that situation, I hated the thought of having to leave because that was the only place I had ever known, and it was familiar to me, and it was comfortable. And you know, sometimes God wants to take us out of our comfort zone because, you know, when we grow, our biggest growing is when we're not in our comfort zone, when we're uncomfortable. You know, but at that moment, that's what I was going through in my life. So whenever I heard that story again through His mouth, I began to understand that sometimes when there's no growth there and there's hindrance, see, you know, that oak tree was up against that house. So it was ultimately that oak tree was going to be hindered by the growth because of that house.
sometimes he has to uproot us and move us to a safer location. And even though it's uncomfortable, or it's a very disturbing thought to think of at this moment, it is for our best, because he's only looking out for us and he wants us to grow. You know, that's where wisdom comes from, is growth and experience. And we have to grow, or we'll become cold or lukewarm. And you know, the Bible warns us against being lukewarm or cold. We're not to be that. We're supposed to be on fire. And so sometimes we'll just smolder out, you know, if we stay in a place that's too damaging to our spirit for too long. Later on, weeks later, I was actually thinking about it, and I was still praying to God, because, you know, I was, now looking back, it's easy to see, but I was in the middle of a transformation. He was moving me from one place to another, from one stage of my Christianity and walk with him to another spiritually, okay? And I was out in my yard, and my yard has a lot of oak trees surrounding my house, okay? And I have a fence on one side of my house where the neighbors keep their cows, so it's a barbed wire fence. And I got to noticing that the oak trees that were lining that fence had that fence growing into those oak trees. And I got to thinking, you know, early on in this ministry, oak trees became a very symbolic to me, and very interesting to me. I can relate to an oak tree in many, many ways, just like if you think about it, you can too. But I was sitting there and I was admiring the oak trees, and I noticed that the fence was cutting into several of the oak trees. And I got to thinking, you know, wonder if the fence was put there whenever the oak trees were a little bit big, or were they kind of still small? Because you can tell some of them are small, you know, in growth, but they're still big. But others are massive and in diameter. And so you can tell those are the older ones, of course. But some of these are really skinny, and I was thinking, you know, I bet that fence with those tight wires was pushing up against that oak tree and bending it back. And then I got to thinking, that enemy likes to do that to us. He likes to push up against us, and he likes to make us bend back and fold. He likes to break us, and he likes to just push up against us and make us stop. You know, he likes to stop our growth. He likes to stop us. Period. And I got to thinking, you know, those oak trees, that is a powerful tree to be able to withstand wires from a fence, and it able to day after day grow to the point of eventually having the fence cut into them, so much so that the oak tree grew around that fence. Like it didn't even, like the fence was not an obstacle for that oak tree anymore at a certain point. And I got to thinking, you know, at a certain point in our growth in the Christianity, we should be like the oak tree in the sense of, don't let the enemy push on us so much. We should push back or grow around it. You know, make it where the enemy no longer phases us. You know, that comes with maturity. And that comes with closeness to God, where the enemy doesn't phase us anymore. And that, to me, that's powerful. And so it's basically two messages in one, where you have the house that hinders the growth of that tree, you know, and God has uprooted that tree. And then you have the other story where the oak tree is standing strong, and that fence once pushed up against it, but then that oak tree was like, I'm not going anywhere, I'm bigger than you. And I push up against you now. You know, and as Christians, we have to do that. We have to have that mindset. You know, I admire oak trees for so many reasons. Not just for the words that the Lord gives me concerning certain oak trees, but also for the beauty of them and the strength of them and their size and the age. They, you know, you go down to Charleston. I love going down to Charleston and Beaufort, where the oak trees are just so huge and they're so gorgeous.
And I don't know if you are familiar with them, but some of the oak trees, the roots have came out the ground multiple times and went back in the ground. And so they're just the roots are massive. And the limbs on them, some of the limbs have went down into the ground and came back out. And some of those trees are like 200 to 400 years old. And you got to think, like, I don't know, my mind just goes there. I might be different, but that's okay too. But those trees have been there for that long. And, you know, being on the coast like that, it's got so many hurricanes and tropical storms that affect inland so much. Over that period of time, they withstand the storm. They withstood the storm. The Lord had their roots so deeply rooted and planted into the ground that wind couldn't push them trees over. And you know, we have to be like that as Christians. Don't let that storm blow you over. Don't let that wind gust push you to the point where you fall. Stand firm. Stand deeply rooted. Stand tall. You're powerful. The power within you that the Holy Spirit gives you to be able to stand. Just stand. You know, that is so much power. And I don't know who I'm talking to right now. You know, whether I've given you a confirmation about something, or I have just told you what you've already known. But let's stand. Let's stand and be strong, courageous, magnificent, beautiful creatures in Christ. Unwavering, unshifting. Just stand there confident that Jesus has planted you deep with roots on His Word. In His body. Lord, let's pray today. Let's go ahead and pray. Lord, I pray that if we are in a situation or in a place that we are no longer supposed to be, that it's limiting our growth. Lord, I pray that you uproot us just like that grandmother and that little girl did. Lord, I pray that you dig us up and plant us somewhere else where we are going to be more safe. Lord, I pray that if we are needing to stand firm, that you give us that strength that we need to push up against that fence and move that fence back to give us room to grow. Lord, give us the strength needed to carry out what we need to carry out, Lord. In all these things I pray, in your mighty name, amen. And until next time.

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In Romans chapter 10, the Bible says, "Whoever will call on the name of the Lord will be saved." Now Romans 10:14. "How then will they call on him in whom they have not believed? How will they believe in him whom they have not heard? And how will they hear without a preacher? How will they preach unless they are sent? Just as it is written, 'How beautiful are the feet of those who bring good news of good things.' However, they did not all heed the good news, for Isaiah says, 'Lord, who has believed our report?' So faith comes from hearing, and hearing by the word of Christ. But I say, surely they have never heard, have they? Indeed they have. Their voice has gone out into all the earth, and their words to the ends of the world. But I say, surely Israel did not know, did they? First Moses says, 'I will make you jealous by that which is not a nation. By a nation without understanding will I anger you.' And Isaiah is very bold and says, 'I was found by those who did not seek me. I became manifest to those who did not ask for me.' But as for Israel, he says, 'All the day long I have stretched out my hands to a disobedient and obstinate people.'"

Romans chapter 11. I say then, God has not rejected his people, has he? May it never be! For I too am an Israelite, a descendant of Abraham, of the tribe of Benjamin. God has not rejected his people whom he foreknew. Or do you not know what the scripture says in the passage about Elijah, how he pleads with God against Israel? Lord, they have killed your prophets, they have torn down your altars, and I alone am left, and they are seeking my life. But what is the divine response to him? I have kept for myself 7,000 men who have not bowed the knee to Baal. In the same way, then, there has also come to be, at the present time, a remnant according to God's gracious choice. But if it is by grace, it is no longer on the basis of works. Otherwise, grace is no longer grace. What then? What Israel is seeking, it has not obtained. But those who were chosen obtained it, and the rest were hardened. Just as it is written, God gave them a spirit of stupor, eyes to see not and ears to hear not, down to this very day. And David says, let their table become a snare and a trap and a stumbling block and a retribution to them. Let their eyes be darkened to see not and bend their backs forever. This is The Word, a listener-supported ministry. The address here is Post Office Box 444, Paradise, California, 95969. This is Nicholas Hope.

0: There are two kinds of people. People who think there are two kinds of people and people who don't. Now, that's a joke, but there really are two kinds of people. People who have a genuine, real, evident peace in their lives. A peace that is beyond understanding. And they have it because of a conscious and heartfelt commitment to a relationship with God through Jesus the Christ and His Holy Spirit. There are those who have it and those who don't. The whole thing is so simple that sometimes those who have a gifted mind find it hard to accept. They're too smart for all that. Listen, those intelligent thoughts didn't come from you. You didn't create your brain, or anything at all for that matter. Maybe you should try taking yourself off the throne and put the one who made you on it instead. Oh, don't worry. You're still very special, uniquely designed to be who He wants you to be. He won't force you, though, but He will show you, if you ask.
1: So, you want to get to I-5, huh?
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1: Well, go down this road a piece and turn right. Shouldn't matter where, it's all open field.
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7: Hi, Grandma. 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
11: 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For God so loved the world that He gave His only begotten Son, that whosoever believeth in Him should not perish, but have everlasting life. John 3:16. John 3:16 is the flagship verse of the Holy Bible. It is hated by 5 distinct groups of people. The first ones are the atheists. The second is the Muslims. The third is the cults. The fourth is the liberals, and the fifth is sometimes conservatives who really do not understand the meaning of John 3:16. It is God's promise to Adam and Eve in the Garden of Eden when he said the seed of this woman shall bruise the head of this serpent who was disguised as the devil. God kept his promise when Jesus Christ appeared and died on the cross, was hung on Calvary's cross for our sins. Revival is America's only hope. It is not the bankers. It's not Wall Street. We need revival from the White House down to the lowest house. And without revival in the United States of America and a return to the basic foundations of this country, we will lose our nation. It was John Adams and John Hancock who signed the Declaration of Independence that said we have no sovereign but God and no king but Jesus. It is time for us to wake up America. Many of our young people do not know the value and the importance of John 3:16. God so loved the world that he gave his only begotten son, that whosoever believeth in him should not perish but have everlasting life. God has called me to wake up America and the world. And we need to realize that God's love for this world was Africa, Asia, Antarctica, Australia, Europe, North America, and South America. There is no place on earth that God's love was not shed through the finished work of his son. We need to call on Americans, first of all, to evangelize the world because we have the capacity to do so. President Ronald Reagan said, I go into the Lincoln bedroom and I pray. And he said, I could not run this country without prayer. And I go to him so much, I'm afraid that I'm going to get a busy signal. That's what the president told me September 30th, 1987, in the executive office at the White House. We need leaders now who will acknowledge the providence of Almighty God upon the United States of America and go back to the basics to stop the sin that is destroying America from within. The God of this world has blinded the eyes and minds of many people, but God is still on his throne. And I'm not ashamed of the gospel of Jesus Christ, for it is the power of God unto salvation. If it was not for a Gideon New Testament, you would not be hearing this voice on this radio station today. God bless you, and God bless the Gideons.
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0: heaven to earth. Welcome, and thank you for tuning in today to the Heaven to Earth Ministry Broadcast. This is Brother Richie Enloe proclaiming the greatest message known to man, the gospel of Jesus Christ. The gospel is the greatest piece of news that has ever come to man on planet Earth. And furthermore, the greatest thing that could ever happen in your life is for you to believe on the Lord Jesus Christ
16: and be saved. Today I am reading from 1 Corinthians chapter 2, verse 1. And I, brethren, when I came to you, came not with excellency of speech or of wisdom, declaring unto you the testimony of God. For I determined not to know anything among you except Jesus Christ and him crucified. And I was with you in weakness and in fear and in much trembling. And my speech and my preaching was not with enticing words of man's wisdom, but in demonstration of the Spirit and of power, that your faith should not stand in the wisdom of men, but in the power of God. Corinth. Corinth was a port city, a hub, where there was a lot of commerce and human traffic in Corinth. Actually, it's a great place to build a church. It's an ideal location to build a church. A lot of foot traffic coming through this port city. But with that, you had a mixture of people. A lot of people from different backgrounds, different religion, different belief systems. Just a mix of culture and belief system. So in AD 52, Paul was there, and he stayed a little over a year. But he says in verse 1, when I came to you and I was with you, I was not with excellency of speech and wisdom when I preached and declared to you the testimony of God. The way that Paul preached, the apostle, the overseer of the early church in the church of Corinth, his utterance, his delivery, his style, every preacher has a style, I guess you would say. But what did it look like? What did it sound like when Paul preached? Well, he tells us it was not with excellency of speech or of wisdom. He said, my speech and my preaching was not with enticing words of man's wisdom. Paul said, I was not elaborate in my eloquence. I was no grand philosophical orator among you based on the wisdom of men. I did not use enticing words. It was not like I was preaching Jesus to you and I had a clever sales pitch, enticing speech about it. You know, excellency of speech, enticing words, elaborate eloquence and all of that. Doesn't that stem from pride anyway? But Paul was saying, you know, the message itself is the attraction, not the messenger. The gospel, the message itself is the real attraction, not the messenger. The preacher is not the attraction, it's the Word of God. It's the Bible that's the attraction. He said, I determined not to know anything among you save Jesus Christ and him crucified. The 12 disciples were unlearned men, but Paul was highly educated. And he says here, I unlearned everything I knew. Paul, the Hebrew of Hebrews, the Pharisee of the Pharisees, the expert master and ruler of the law of Moses, the man with an impressive resume and education, he traded in all of his degrees, all of that knowledge, and there was a new curriculum for Paul. When Paul met Jesus on the Damascus Road, there was a new curriculum from that moment forward, and it was Jesus Christ and him crucified. It was one sermon, the same sermon, and nothing else that Paul preached. He engulfed himself in this. Jesus Christ and him crucified. He immersed himself in it. He did a deep dive into it, like the merchant who found the great pearl. And he purchased the great pearl. He sold out to purchase that great pearl. The great pearl for Paul was Jesus Christ and him crucified. The treasure that he found in the field, he sold everything he had to buy that field because he recognized it was the greatest. The great pearl and the great treasure for Paul, his new curriculum, was Jesus Christ and him crucified. And he preached nothing else. The context of it was this hub port city of Corinth with all of their mixtures and backgrounds and what they believed. Paul had to pound them with Jesus. He had to give them the sledgehammer of Jesus Christ and him crucified. Because that's the foundation. That's the cornerstone of Christianity, is Jesus Christ and him crucified. You go back to chapter 1, the first 10 verses of this book. 1 Corinthians chapter 1, the first 10 verses, 10 times he says Jesus Christ. Because it's the foundation. You know, what you're taught as a child becomes a stronghold. It's deep within you. So Paul pounds them with Jesus. He preached Jesus Christ and him crucified. There was nothing else for him to preach. Jesus Christ and him crucified. The preaching of the cross. It's the spine of all salvation doctrine. That is the spine of all salvation doctrine. That's the nerve center of the Bible right there. That is the Bible. That is the gospel, Jesus Christ and him crucified. Listen, the old covenant was between two, God and Israel. God and his people Israel. Moses was the mediator. The new covenant, our covenant, listen, is between God and his son. Did you hear me? Wait a minute. It's not really so much the new covenant between God and me and you, but it's between God and his son. Now, I'm in that covenant when I'm brought into Jesus Christ, when I'm baptized into his death, when I'm planted in the likeness of his death, his burial, his resurrection, the new birth, when I'm brought into the body of Jesus Christ, the loins of Jesus, then the new covenant, the great covenant, is then between me and God because I'm in Jesus. You know, communion, the bread and the wine, it's we're one, we're joined to him like husband and wife. Jesus Christ and him crucified, the spine of all salvation doctrine. When you preach that, you're preaching forgiveness, you're preaching redemption, you're preaching justification, you're preaching reconciliation, you're preaching regeneration, new birth, you're preaching the ransom of men's souls.

could never exhaust it. I just abbreviated. I just gave you some doctrines of the Bible. I just abbreviated. It's so much more. Paul could never exhaust it. He preached on it every time. And that's what we should be preaching. Verse 4. Paul's preaching. He said, my speech and my preaching was not with enticing words of man's wisdom, but in demonstration of the Spirit and of power. So it was not eloquence and wisdom of men. Paul said, my preaching, the thrust. We know what he preached. He preached Jesus Christ and him crucified. He said, but when I preached it, my delivery, the thrust of it was the demonstration of the Spirit, the Holy Ghost, and power. Now, what does that involve? Demonstration of the Spirit and power. What does that look like? Well, demonstration occurs only one time in the Bible, and it's right here. But demonstration means manifestation. It means to exhibit. It means to prove. It means to show or to show off. What does it look like? The demonstration of the Spirit and of power. I believe it's when the gifts of the Spirit are in operation. I believe it's when miracles, signs, and wonders are accompanying those that believe. I believe when there's the people are being healed, deliverance, demonstration of God's Spirit and power, healings, deliverance, raising the dead, all of that. You remember that snake when Paul was on the island of Melita? And these barbarous people, it was cold and rainy, they built a fire, and this snake, this venomous beast, comes out of the heat of the fire, latches onto Paul's hand. Paul shook it off. And when these people who thought that Paul must be some kind of murderer, when he shook it off and he didn't swell up and he didn't get sick and die, they then thought he was some kind of God. But Paul said, I'm not God, Jesus Christ, and him crucified. That's who you need to turn to. And he won many souls on the island of Melita. 1 Thessalonians 1:5, listen. For our gospel came not to you in word only, but also in power and in the Holy Ghost and in much assurance. It was not in words only. It was not just a good speech. It was not just a speech. On the day of Pentecost, Acts 1:8, but ye shall receive power after that the Holy Ghost has come upon you. You shall be witnesses in Jerusalem, Samaria, Judea, uttermost parts of the earth. You shall receive power after that the Holy Ghost has come upon you. That word power there, Acts 1:8, is dunamis. It's where we get our English word dynamite, dunamis, dynamite. English word dynamo, English word dynamic, comes from Greek word dunamis, which means explosive. It means a burst, a bursting. It means to move or motion, moving. Amen. That's the Holy Ghost and power. It's explosive. Sometimes I feel like I'm going to explode. Other times I feel like he's moving on me. It's for me to have an accompanying power to go along with the preaching of the word and the gospel of Jesus Christ and him crucified. It's more than words. It's a tangible power that accompanies it, that makes me a witness for Jesus. We need it. And Jesus said, tarry in Jerusalem. He said, go ye into all the world. But wait a minute. Don't go yet. Wait on the promise of the Father. You need this power of the Holy Ghost on the day of Pentecost. You need this dunamis. Amen. Because it's more than words. It's more than a good speech. Amen. Hallelujah. It's the 1-2 punch of Jesus Christ and him crucified, and the anointing of the Holy Ghost and his dunamis power upon the preacher and upon those that will hear. You remember Peter went to the house of Cornelius, a Gentile, and he preached Jesus after he was led there. He preached Jesus. And the Bible said, as Peter yet spoke, the Holy Ghost fell on all of them that were hearing and listening to Peter preaching on Jesus. The Holy Ghost fell on them. Amen. When you preach the gospel, when you preach the word, there's a gripping, a moving. It grips me. When I got saved that morning in 1991, it was a gripping upon me. I heard what the preacher was saying. He was talking about Jesus dying on the cross. I already knew that, but it was a gripping. It was an undisputable convincing that came on me. That's what it took for these Corinthians, with all of their backgrounds, with all of their diverse belief systems. Amen. The sledgehammer of Jesus, the dunamis power of the gospel preachers. Amen. And they were saved.

0: was a convincing, a gripping. Last verse, that your faith should not stand in the wisdom of men, but in the power of God. What is your faith then? Amen. Listen, it's been said, if you win them with gimmicks, you have to keep on giving them gimmicks. It's been said, if you win them with popcorn and cotton candy, you gotta keep on giving them popcorn and cotton candy. What is your faith based on? If it's not in Jesus Christ and in the power of God, and it's no faith at all. I want to tell you, it's more than words. It's more than a good speech. I want to tell you, church, it's more than a speech. I was convinced. There was an undisputable, gripping, convincing that came on me. I'm telling you today, I am convinced. My faith is in God, not in man. I am thoroughly convinced in Jesus Christ and Him crucified. And I'm convinced in the dunamis power of the Holy Ghost. May God richly bless you today.
1: Unfortunately, our time is up for today, but we hope that this word has been a real blessing to you. If you want to be saved today, if you feel right now an inner tugging at your heart, that is the Holy Spirit. The Holy Spirit is drawing you. He is knocking on your heart's door. I'm about to lead you in prayer, and I just want you to call out to God and make these words sincerely your very own. Heavenly Father, in Jesus' name, I ask you to come into my heart and to forgive me of my sins. Wash me with your blood, the blood that Jesus shed at the cross of Calvary. Heavenly Father, I know I'm not good enough, and I cannot save myself, but I know that Jesus died for me, and He hung in my place, and He is my sacrifice. Holy Spirit, I invite you into my heart and life. Make me a new person. Make me a new creation from this day forward. Give me a desire and a thirst and a hunger for your presence and your word. And thank you for saving me today. In Jesus' name, amen. Well, if you prayed that prayer and you received Christ into your heart and life today, or if this ministry has blessed you in any way, we would love to hear from you. It would really be an encouragement to us. A special member of my family is coming now to tell you how you can do just that.
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1: Welcome, and thank you for tuning in today to the Heaven to Earth Ministry Broadcast. This is Brother Richie Enloe proclaiming the greatest message known to man, the gospel of Jesus Christ. The gospel is the greatest piece of news that has ever come to man on planet Earth. And furthermore, the greatest thing that could ever happen in your life is for you to believe on the Lord Jesus Christ and be saved. Today I want to talk about our Lord and His power over death. Three times in the New Testament, Jesus raises the dead. The first time was a little girl. The second time was a boy. And the third time was a man, Lazarus. In these three instances of Jesus raising the dead, we really see that Jesus has power over all of the stages of death. We see three different stages of death here. The girl had just died. She was still on the deathbed in the house. The boy was in the casket. The funeral service was taking place going out of the city. And then the man, Lazarus, was in the graveyard. He was already in the tomb. We could say that Lazarus was graveyard dead. 4 days had passed, the odor of death. His sister said, by now, Lord, he stinks. So we see all of the phases of death, and the Lord has power over them. The first, Mark 5 and 22, the little girl. And behold, there cometh one of the rulers of the synagogue, Jairus by name. And when he saw the Lord, he fell
0: at his feet. Jairus, the father of a sick little girl, is a ruler of the synagogue. He's a respected religious leader. He has a seat in the synagogue. So this is a very risky move for him. A very risky move. You see, the edict had gone out from the synagogue that if any person of the synagogue went after Jesus to become a follower, to become a disciple of the Lord, that they would be excommunicated from the synagogue. So the ruler of the synagogue is making a risky move. He comes, he falls at the feet of the Lord because he's desperate. And now we could say that he's probably an ex-ruler of the synagogue, but that's okay. And he besought him greatly, saying, "My little daughter lieth at the point of death. I pray thee, come and lay your hands on her, that she may be healed and that she may live." In verse 35, it says, "And while he yet spake, there came from the ruler's house a certain man which said, thy daughter is dead. Why troubleth thou the master any farther?" Why troubleth him any more? She's dead. The news comes. And you know the news always does come, doesn't it? The evil report. As soon as you have faith, and as soon as you step out there, make a risky move, have faith, publicly seek the Lord, seek God for anything, the news report will come. And it's meant to, it's an assault upon your faith. What are you going to do when the evil report comes? We want to live on the mountain. We want smooth sailing. But in this world, we're going to go through trials and tribulation. We need faith, unwavering. Thy daughter is dead. It's too late. Why troubleth the master any more? It's done. It's over with. It can't be undone. Game over. Give up. Quit seeking. Quit praying. That's the purpose of the news. That's the purpose of the evil report. Quit exercising faith. Quit praying. Quit seeking after the Lord. Quit seeking God for a miracle. It's too late. She's dead. But as soon as Jesus heard this report, he said unto the ruler of the synagogue, "Be not afraid. Only believe." Only believe. Only believe. No mixture. Only believe, Jairus. Verse 39, they get to the house, and when he was come in, he saith unto them, "Why make ye this ado and weep? The damsel is not dead, but sleepeth." Why make ye this ado? Ado, that's the only time this word appears in the Bible. A-D-O, ado. What does it mean? Jesus said, "Why make ye this ado?" It means a doing, a commotion, an action. It really implies hysteria, wasted action, useless commotion, franticness, hysterical. It really, we could say today in today's terminology, they were carrying on. They were carrying on. Why make ye this ado? Why are you carrying on like this? She's not dead, but she sleepeth. And they that were there making the ado said, the Bible said they laughed. They laughed him to scorn. Let me ask you something. When's the last time somebody laughed at your faith? You know, really, people don't really laugh at faith, per se. Just faith itself. People, the world won't really laugh at faith. But I guarantee you, if you tell somebody what you have faith for, if you tell somebody, if you reveal your prayer list of what you are seeking God for by faith, many times it will invoke laughter. It will invoke scorn when you tell somebody what you're praying for to happen. Jesus had to put them out. They can't go in. Only those who came with the Lord. Only the father and the mother, Jairus and his wife. They go into the room. Jesus takes the girl by the hand. He speaks unto her, "Daughter, I say unto thee, arise." And straightway the girl arose and walked. For she was of the age of 12 years, and they were astonished. They were astonished with a great astonishment. The second one I want to speak of today, of Jesus raising the dead, is Luke 7 and verse 11. The boy and the funeral and the widow burying her son. Verse 11, "And it came to pass the day after that he went into a city called Nain, and many of his disciples went with him and much people." There's a big crowd. A multitude, and it came to pass the day after. What does that mean? The day after what? The day after what? Well, the day previous, Jesus healed the centurion's servant who was sick. So that was a good day. A day where a miracle happened, a healing. So this is the next day. This is the day after the miracle. And there, no wonder there's a big crowd following Jesus into the city. What I want to tell you today and show you is I believe that there is an atmosphere in the crowd. There is an atmosphere of expectation. There is an atmosphere of faith. There is an atmosphere, a climate that says that the miraculous might take place today. A man was healed yesterday. What's going to happen today? A lively buzz in the crowd. Have you ever been into a church and you sensed a lively buzz, a chatter of faith, a buzz of excitement, a lively climate that says that God's in our midst? And we had a miracle last week. Last Sunday, somebody was healed. Last Sunday, some people were saved. Last Sunday, some miracles happened. There's a lively buzz. There's an expectation, because those kind of people who have seen these things, they have a climate, a atmosphere of expectation. I'm telling you, that's what we need in our church today. That's what I need in my heart and in my life, an atmosphere of faith and expectation. What God might do today. You know, He done something great yesterday. What in the world might our Lord do today? A lively buzz, an atmosphere. So here it is. They go into the city, and there's a dead man being carried out, a funeral procession. It's the only son of his mother, and she was a widow, and there are much people of the city with her. It's a big funeral. They're going out, and this atmosphere that's following Jesus of faith and expectation is coming in, and they meet a divine intersection right here. It says they met at the gate of the city. It's no coincidence. The miracle worker and the one who needs the miracle, they're meeting at the gate. The gate of the city is the door. Jesus said, "I am the door." It's a threshold. It's a place where two different groups are meeting. It says much people were with the widow, the funeral, but there's much people. So there's a double multitude here. They're going in opposite directions. Amen. You know, there's dead churches and there's living churches. There's churches on fire and there's churches cold. There's churches in revival and churches in decline. There's churches with a buzz of excitement, and then there's churches with a murmuring of complaining and fussing, like what Moses had to deal with in Egypt. Murmuring. A low chatter of negativity, fault-finding, fussing, doubt, no faith, no love. That's murmuring. But I want a church with a buzz, an atmosphere of excitement and faith and expectation of great things. You know, what God is doing, what might happen today, there's no telling. But this funeral, this one that's going out of the city, the funeral, she's a widow, so she's already buried her husband. Now she's burying her only son, and Jesus meets her. What a divine moment right here. A double multitude, a big audience for God to show off. And He's going to raise the dead. Listen, verse 13. And when the Lord saw her, He had compassion on her, and He said unto her, "Weep not." My question is, where is her faith? Where does Jesus ask her to show faith? When does she petition Him? When does she seek Him for anything? The Bible said He saw her and He was moved. What I'm telling you today is, I believe that when there's an atmosphere like what was following the Lord that day, when there's an atmosphere, I'm telling you, things can happen. You don't have to get to the altar. It can happen in the aisle. It can happen in the car, in the parking lot, at your seat, in the choir. Just get around Jesus. Just get around the power of God. When there's an atmosphere of faith, when there's a buzz of excitement of what He can do. Amen. I get excited just talking about it. Can't you tell? An atmosphere. And this lady, this funeral runs right into this charged atmosphere, this buzz of excitement. Jesus touches the casket. Amen. He said, "Young man, I say unto thee, arise." Arise, He says. And the boy came forth. He sat up and he began to talk. and he was delivered to his mother. An atmosphere, a buzz of excitement. I believe there was probably a few hallelujahs in the crowd, a few well glories in the crowd, a few hosannas in the crowd. Did you see what he just did? Did you see the dead come to life? Maybe there was some shouting. Maybe there was some laughter. Maybe there was some bobby pins flying and some shoes being kicked off. I'm talking about a buzz. I'm talking about an excitement of following Jesus. And the Bible said fear came on all of them, and they glorified God. They said, what a great prophet is among us. Hey, what a great man. God has visited his people. So what about you today? How do you respond to your adversity? Do you respond with an ado, a commotion of hysteria, frantic? That kind of an attitude is when you're not around the Lord. You haven't been in his presence. And a doing, a useless commotion that doesn't accomplish anything. But what about that buzz? Amen. What about that buzz? Amen. A charged atmosphere of faith and expectation. Amen. Listen to the words of Jesus. Only believe. Listen to the words of Jesus. Weep not. Listen to the words of Jesus. Damsel, I say unto thee, arise. Listen to what he says. Young man, arise. Why make ye this ado? What is your reaction? And what about your church? Is there a lively buzz? Do you have a climate of expectation and faith for the miraculous? He can do it. How many of you know he can do it? God bless you today is my prayer.
1: Our time is up for today. But we hope that this word has been a real blessing to you. If you want to be saved today, if you feel right now an inner tugging at your heart, that is the Holy Spirit. The Holy Spirit is drawing you. He is knocking on your heart's door. I'm about to lead you in prayer, and I just want you to call out to God and make these words sincerely your very own. Heavenly Father, in Jesus' name, I ask you to come into my heart and to forgive me of my sins. Wash me with your blood, the blood that Jesus shed at the cross of Calvary. Heavenly Father, I know I'm not good enough, and I cannot save myself, but I know that Jesus died for me, and he hung in my place, and he is my sacrifice. Holy Spirit, I invite you into my heart and life. Make me a new person. Make me a new creation from this day forward. Give me a desire and a thirst and a hunger for your presence and your word. And thank you for saving me today. In Jesus' name, amen. Well, if you prayed that prayer and you received Christ into your heart and life today, or if this ministry has blessed you in any way, we would love to hear from you. It would really be an encouragement to us. A special member of my family is coming now to tell you how you can do just that.
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3: 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I'm Pastor Stephen Phillips, and I want to thank you for listening today. Dialing 911 is a concept that most of us are all too familiar. Even small children are taught in our culture the value of dialing 911 in an emergency in order to reach out to someone who can come quickly to our aid. One of the primary teachings of Scripture that believers understand is prayer, the practice of calling out to and communicating with God. In fact, according to Genesis 4:26, in the days of Adam's grandchildren, it says, then men began to call on the name of the Lord. So from the very first family, people have been calling on God for help, salvation, wisdom, and the list goes on. Now let's get straight to the point on dialing 911.
4: So there are times when we need to talk with a brother or sister in Christ and share with them our failure and have them to join with us in prayer and to hold us accountable. But I want to give us a word of caution here. You don't do that with just anybody. Because if somebody's got a track record that they tell everything to everybody or to anybody, beware, keep your mouth shut. But God has people that you can lean upon. Now, I would encourage us all in this room not to be the person that would spread anything that someone in confidence shares with us concerning moral failures and difficulties in their life. How awful it is when that trust is breached. Because it is good for our soul to confess. And the Bible is not making a mistake when he says to confess one to another, your brothers and sisters. But we have to be very careful at how we do that. We got to be very careful, and may God help us and give us wisdom as to how to do that and who to do that with. And may He give unto us relationships that we have of other Christians where we have that freedom to share, to freedom or a friend that we can share those things with. Don't let the desire to impress others with our spiritual depth keep us from experiencing true victory. Because many times, you know, if I tell them that, they'll think, man, I am sorry and worth nothing. And spiritual pride can cause you to say, well, I don't want to say anything, because then they'll just think, I'm awful and won't trust me with any spiritual matter again. But yet we don't need to allow the pride to hinder us from experiencing the benefits of confession, the benefits of sharing with one another, because the Bible says over and over again, love one another, bear one another's burdens, care for one another. We're to be about helping one another. And there are times when confession is so important in our life, and may God help us in this matter. We need to pray for personal guidance. See, Solomon prayed for mercy. He prayed for mercy during that dedicatory prayer for the people. God, forgive. He was saying, have mercy upon us. But he didn't stop there. He also prayed for wisdom for God's people. And the thing that I just mentioned about confession requires wisdom. 1 Kings 8:36 says, then hear in heaven and forgive the sin of your servants, your people Israel, that you may teach them the good way in which they should walk. And send rain on your land, which you have given to your people as an inheritance. So he was praying here that, Lord, you may teach them the good way in which they should walk. How many of you want to know that way? Do you want to know all about that? Well, there's six of us are interested in that this year. As Christians, we know that the blood of Christ has washed away yesterday's sins. We know that. But how do we live today? How do we live today? Life has many choices, some of which are not clear cut. The Bible is crystal clear about certain moral principles and doctrines. But there are many other issues by which we need divine instruction that comes through a prayer life and calling upon God, dialing 911 to heaven's throne room and receiving answer for. There are many issues like that, like rearing children, for instance. How many parents in here feel like, boy, I don't know what to do? My hand's lifted, buddy. See, I'm dealing with two just like me. And you laugh, but you did this, doing the same thing. You're dealing with them, they just like you. In some way and somehow, they picked up on us. God be merciful to me. Relationships. We need wisdom in terms of relationships. A relationship with just anybody is not necessarily good for you. And I'll say this even within the body of Christ. There's certain personalities that can rub you the wrong way and just make for a bad day. God has to lead us. That doesn't mean the person's lost. Doesn't mean that we just got to say, God, and I'm talking about relationships that are close and ongoing. We need God to show us, give us direction, how to witness to non-Christians in specific situations and circumstances. We need to be communing with God, finding out about this, seeking wisdom from Him and how to deal with financial difficulties and also financial success. How to deal with the checkbook or the credit card or a savings account or start one or a job change or relocation. All of these things that we can't necessarily find just a verse that tells us these things. But through the Word of God, speaking to our heart, giving us the overall outline for our life to follow and direction and talking to Him and allowing the Spirit of the Lord access to our heart to speak back to us, I believe God will direct us. Do you believe that today? James said, if any of you lack wisdom, call upon God. He'll give it to you liberally. I mean, He will give it to us. He will flood us with that, but it's going to come not out of just a casual prayer now and then. It's going to come when we come into His throne room and we say, Lord, I'm desperate for You. I'm in need of You. And we make a habit of that, and our relationship with God grows stronger and deeper and wider and all the benefits we can have in getting close to Him and seeking Him with all of our heart. Our tendency is to run around doing what we think is best and then say, God, please bless this activity that I'm doing. Lord, I just bought that car. I didn't ask you about it to start with, but you got to help me to pay for it now. I didn't say a word to you, Lord, about this, but I sure need your help right now. Lord, you come bless it. Just bless it. And no doubt we've made some decisions. We have to do that. We have to approach Him that way because it's already done. But the point is, we need to approach Him before the decision is made. We need to call upon Him pre-making the decisions. Israel's leaders approached the prophet Jeremiah in the midst of crisis. Their request was simple in Jeremiah 42:3, that the Lord your God may show us the way in which we should walk and the thing we should do. Notice that. The way you should walk and the thing you should do. Might want to write that down. Jeremiah 42:3. The way you should walk and the thing you should do. That's the thing I'm needing over and over Him to talk to me about. The thing that I should do. What I should do. God's plan for our lives includes the where we should go and the what we should do. Waiting before Him for direction is never a waste of time. My life is filled with these type choices. I will never outgrow this need for wisdom. I will never get to a place spiritually where I'm not needing His wisdom to come my way. Some prayers in the Bible seem obsolete to us. What possible relevance, we might think sometimes, do they have to our situation? Consider Solomon's prayer. 1 Kings 8, verse 44 says, "When your people go out to battle against their enemy, wherever you send them, and when they pray to the Lord toward the city which you have chosen and the temple which I have built for your name, then hear in heaven their prayers and their supplication and maintain their cause." Just as it is today, Israel was surrounded by hostile forces when Solomon was king. Without God's help, the nation could not survive. Whenever God led Israel to fight, he would sustain them, their cause in response to prayer. And as Christians, we're still involved in spiritual battles, and we need God's help. We need his wisdom. The Apostle Paul shares with us in Ephesians 6 that we should put on the whole armor of God. Put on the whole armor of God that we may be able to stand against the wiles of the devil. For we do not wrestle against flesh and blood, but against principalities and against powers, against the rulers of the darkness of this age, against spiritual hosts of wickedness in heavenly places. God has provided us with spiritual armor against the enemy. In Matthew 26:36, we find that Jesus prayed. He told his disciples, "Sit here while I go over there and pray." He was in the midst of spiritual battle and he prayed. If Jesus, the Son of God, had a need to pray and found strength in it, how much more are we going to find the strength? In verse 41 of Matthew 26, he says, "Watch and pray," he told his disciples. "Watch and pray that you may not fall into temptation. The spirit is willing, but the body is weak." Some temptations are a part of everyday living, but others can be avoided if we learn to do two things. We need to become spiritually alert, and we need to form the habit of prayer. We need to be spiritually alert, and we need to form the habit of prayer. The world is increasing in troubles of every kind. We need to become spiritually alert, and we need to pray. Prospective wars and terrorist attacks, the danger of nuclear and biological weapons, economic woes, and the challenge of rearing children in a hostile and immoral environment. In the midst of all of these things, I would say to us, be spiritually alert. And learn to pray. Psalm 32, 6 and 7 says, "For this cause, everyone who is godly shall pray to you in a time when you may be found. Surely in a flood of great waters they will not come near him. You are my hiding place. You shall preserve me from trouble. You shall surround me with songs of deliverance." And I want to say to us this morning in closing, when the waters are rising and the storm is blowing against us, he's still our hiding place.
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Now we continue reading from the Bible about the ministry of Jesus Christ. Luke 8:26. Then they sailed to the country of the Gerasenes, which is opposite Galilee. And when he came out onto the land, he was met by a man from the city who was possessed with demons, and who had not put on any clothing for a long time, and was not living in a house, but in the tombs. Seeing Jesus, he cried out and fell before him and said in a loud voice, "What business do we have with each other, Jesus, Son of the Most High God? I beg you, do not torment me." For he had commanded the unclean spirit to come out of the man, for it had seized him many times, and he was bound with chains and shackles and kept under guard, and yet he would break his bonds and be driven by the demon into the desert. And Jesus asked him, "What is your name?" And he said, "Legion," for many demons had entered him. They were imploring him not to command them to go away into the abyss. Now there was a herd of many swine feeding there on the mountain, and the demons implored him to permit them to enter the swine, and he gave them permission. And the demons came out of the man and entered the swine, and the herd rushed down the steep bank into the lake and was drowned. When the herdsmen saw what had happened, they ran away and reported it in the city and out in the country. The people went out to see what had happened, and they came to Jesus and found the man from whom the demons had gone out, sitting down at the feet of Jesus, clothed and in his right mind, and they became frightened. Those who had seen it reported to them how the man who was demon-possessed had been made well. And all the people of the country of the Gerasenes and the surrounding district asked him to leave them, for they were gripped with great fear, and he got into a boat and returned. But the man from whom the demons had gone out was begging him that he might accompany him. But he sent him away, saying, "Return to your house and describe what great things God has done for you." So he went away, proclaiming throughout the whole city what great things Jesus had done for him. And as Jesus returned, the people welcomed him, for they had all been waiting for him. And there came a man named Jairus, and he was an official of the synagogue, and he fell at Jesus' feet and began to implore him to come to his house, for he had an only daughter about 12 years old, and she was dying. But as he went, the crowds were pressing against him. And a woman who had a hemorrhage for 12 years and could not be healed by anyone came up behind him and touched the fringe of his cloak, and immediately her hemorrhage stopped. And Jesus said, "Who is the one who touched me?" And while they were all denying it, Peter said, "Master, the people are crowding and pressing in on you." But Jesus said, "Someone did touch me, for I was aware that power had gone out of me." When the woman saw that she had not escaped notice, she came trembling and fell down before him and declared in the presence of all the people the reason why she had touched him and how she had been immediately healed. And he said to her, "Daughter, your faith has made you well. Go in peace." For more info about this ministry, our website is the-word.info. Learn more about us online at the-word.info. Reading the Word of God without comment, this is Nicholas Hope.

0: I'd pray more, but frankly, I'm not exactly sure how to go about it. I know exactly what she's talking about. That was me. This is Elizabeth George. If you could see my books, you'd notice immediately there's an entire shelf of books just on prayer. I read them because they teach me how to pray. I especially love the book, The Prayers of Susanna Wesley. She had such a passion for God and a passion for prayer. If there was ever an ideal of a woman after God's own heart, it was Susanna Wesley. And talk about busy, she had 19 children. Oops, there goes that excuse. I prime my prayer pump by praying one of her uplifting prayers. Somehow her heartfelt outpouring warms my heart and loosens my tongue, and finally, the passion of the prayer becomes my own.
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5: 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He will not grow tired or weary, and his understanding no one can fathom. 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Even youths grow tired and weary, and young men stumble and fall. 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They will soar on wings like eagles. 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They will walk and not be faint. From Isaiah 40. 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

Be strong, have faith. For today's daily walk through the Bible, let's look at 1 Corinthians 16:13. 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Every life, including yours, is a series of successes and failures, celebrations and disappointments, joys and sorrows. Every step of the way, through every triumph and tragedy, God will stand by your side and strengthen you, if you have faith in Him. Jesus taught His disciples that if they had faith, they could move mountains. You can too. If you place your faith, your trust, indeed your life, in the hands of Christ Jesus, you'll be amazed at the marvelous things He can do with you and through you. Faith is a willingness to believe in things that are unseeable and trust in things that are unknowable. Today and every day, strengthen your faith through praise, through worship, through Bible study, and through prayer. God has big plans for you, so trust His plans and strengthen your faith in Him. With God, all things are possible, and He stands ready to help you accomplish miraculous things with your life, if you have faith. Remember, the scripture for today's daily walk says, watch, stand fast in the faith, be brave, be strong. 1 Corinthians 16:13.

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2: 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Schaefer.
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2: We welcome you to Light of the World Ministry, Light in the Dark World, with the power of God's true word and God's true life, Jesus Christ, the true light, with an open heart and an open mind. 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
4: Except for the foundation of this house looks the same. The same house is built upon a rock. Yes. You can take two people, set them side by side. You can take somebody that loves Jesus Christ. Uh-huh. And just take me and Sister Rose, hallelujah. Uh-huh. You take us and put us side by side, hallelujah. Yeah. And she gets in there and pray. She gets into the Word and all that stuff. Times I work, I can't get in there and pray. Time I can't get the Word. Time I can't do all this and everything. But the thing of it is, look at me and her. Our foundation is built upon Jesus Christ, and we know that it's built upon the Jesus Christ. Or I can take some sinner and I can stand beside that sinner. I'm not going to nobody in here, but I can stand beside somebody and I can sit there. And the thing of it is, we may look the same. We may come to church. We may talk the Bible. We may raise our hand. We may sing the song. We may do all this. But the thing of it is, He's a sinner and I'm not. He looks like he's got the same house that I have, but he built something on the weak ground, but I built on Jesus Christ. You may look like it, but you're not. You're faking and you're acting. I'm not telling y'all that. This is going on airway, by the way. That's the ones I'm talking about. Not y'all, but whoever the world is sinking to tonight. You're faking and you're built on the sandy ground.
3: Amen.
4: And if you see that tonight, it's because the Lord loves you. That's the way Christians' life is. They may look the same. In Matthew 7:27 right there. And the rains descended, and the floods came, and the wind blowed and beat upon the house, and it fell, and it was a great fall. It was. Amen. But you know, I don't like to win. I don't like to win. Sister Rose, to tell you, the rain, the lightning, all this stuff. But when the wind blows, I don't like it. Because I'm telling you what, you can't see it. And you never know what's in it. So that's why I don't like to win. I'm not scared of it. I don't like it. Because you never know what's in wind. Wind can do a lot of damage. Amen? He can definitely do it. And while the sun shines on both halves, looks good. But when the storm comes, and it shall come,
5: it will come.
4: Faith which is alone in Christ and Him crucified is what's going to stand. When the storms come, and they will come. They will come. Because the devil, he's got a climate change for you. He's coming. The sun is shining. And everything's looking good. The sun shined today. And it'll look good. And see, that's what the devil wants you to know. We all have failed him before. He's letting you know, I got a climate change for you. I got it for all y'all. Me too. In 1 Corinthians 1:18, for the preaching of the cross is to them that perish foolishness, but unto us which are saved, it is the power of God. I want to say that again. For the preaching of the cross is to them the perish foolishness, but unto which are saved, it is the power of God. But see, I want to talk to you about this, about a climate change taking place. In California, people build nice houses on the mountains. They think they are good and have a good foundation. They spend millions of dollars on those homes. Millions of them. And they stand on the side of a mountain. Oh, I can just look over that valley. I've got a mansion just over the hilltop. I'm looking over that valley. See, that's the way they live. They get up there and they build those things right there. But see, but when the San Diego wind starts blowing and it is hot and hard, I'm telling you. But see, when that San Diego wind comes and it starts going through there is what it does. It has that hot, dry condition. It starts drying out all that vegetation is what it does. Amen? You know, the hot wind, it's blowing hot and it has hot wind and it dries out. And this is because of a climate change. If you stand in it long enough, it will chafe your skin. And when it dries out, they are in a fire zone. You can sit there, you can have your pretty green grass. It could be looking good, all your vegetation looking good. But when that hot sun hits and starts drying it out, when it dries it out and you can walk across it and hear it crunch on your feet, you are done got yourself into a fire zone. And that's the way they have done God right there. But Christians, we are living in a fire zone. The devil is trying to throw fiery darts at you. The devil trying to throw fiery darts at each and every one of us. Amen. See, the devil has put you into a climate chain. The devil knows what you're standing for. The devil knows what you're trying to do. Amen. But see, but when the fire comes and burns all the vegetation up, and the devil will do that, no matter what you may have, you may got down to your last prayer. You may got down where I can't pray no more. I've done prayed this prayer because I need a healing. I need a touch. I need a deliverance or whatever it may be until you feel like I can't pray. Pray no more. My prayers are not doing nothing no more. And you just all of a sudden stop praying. And all of a sudden you start turning to a world. All of a sudden you start believing what man would say. The devil's done blowing enough of hot air at you. He's done throwing enough of fiery darts at you that you done gave up on God. Your foundation is cracked is what it is. Your vegetation is done burned up. The vegetation of the Word of God, the vegetation of the Bible right there says, who strengthens me? I can do all things through Christ. I'm a believe upon God. Hallelujah. He's the Alpha and the Omega. Until the devil takes everything from you, till you're not even reading your Bible no more, you're not even believing nothing no more, and you're standing there believing what the world's going to tell you, and let the devil destroy your life. The vegetation has been burned up. You have nothing left. The bare ground is all you have. But when the rain comes, and it will come, because the devil will make sure, just like I said yesterday, we got 2.5 inches of rain. Yeah. That's a lot of rain in that little short period. But when you get out there and you're living on the side of a mountain, and all of a sudden those rain clouds come in, and all of a sudden it's starting to rain. Right. It's raining every day. Right. It's raining 24 hours a day. You done got your house up there, and it's hanging off the side of that mountain right there. And then there's mudslides on the side of the mountain. Then all of a sudden it starts sliding on down. Millions of dollars just sliding right on down side of the thing. I got a mansion just over the hilltop. Look at that bright valley that I may see. And all of a sudden my $1 million home's gone. But see, that's the way we may look at things right there. The enemy's come. See, it's nice to have good things, but the enemy will come and take everything you have. And see, the mountain, it was

0: Yeah. Well, how much time did you even spend praying for still waters tonight? How much time did you even pray to the Lord today? How much time did you do it? Maybe I was slack on that today myself. I was slack on that myself today. Amen. And see, but when the Lord says, straight is the way and narrow is the gate. Yeah. But see, and then after all that stuff come, after all the vegetation with all the fires done come, but see, you think that's bad enough. The rain come, it done got mud in your house lid down. Then, if that ain't enough, then the earthquakes will come.
1: Oh,
0: the earthquakes come. Every time you turn around, it shakes the ground. Every time it shakes, and sometimes it gets a little harder. Then it gets a little harder. Then all of a sudden, they have a magnitude of earthquake. Right. And what would be standing, it starts crumbling and falling down. More mud will come off the hill. Yep. The buildings will fall. Mud will shoot into the cities and all. Yep. Kill hundreds of people is what it does. Because the devil is not going to give up. He's going to burn your vegetation. He's going to let the rain come. He's going to let the mud slide off the mountain. Then he's going to really hit you with a guaranteed socket to be punched. And what he's going to do with the earthquake to shake your foundation. If you don't have a good foundation, when that earthquake comes, it will crack. It will split. I've literally seen buildings and houses with cracks come down the wall from earthquakes. It's happened here in Georgia. It's happened here. Yes. How is your foundation? Will you be able to take the tack? Will you be able to take when the vegetation dries up and the rain comes? Will you still be able to stand? Will you still be able to stand with the earthquake when he throws that grandma punch to you? How is your foundation? Every time you turn around, there is trouble about something. We have Christians living like everything in their life is in turmoil. And they are miserable. And they want you to be miserable. You know, I tell you what, I see lots of people, they're Christian, they run around and they just have a miserable life. They have a miserable life. Oh, I'm coming to tell you, let me tell you about my miserable life. Oh, I'm going to tell you about my, oh, you don't know what I'm going to tell you. And see, the thing of it is, instead of taking it to the Lord, you want to live in this miserable life. I got this sickness, I got this. And the doctor says, I got this, and I got this, I got this. And you feed off that sickness is what you do. And not believing God, you believe in what the world would tell you. Instead of believing what God can do, and what God can bring you out of. They're so miserable at times, they make you miserable.
1: Yes.
0: They are there to take your joy because the devil has done got their joy. But I want to give you joy tonight. Just like what the song says. I got joy, joy, joy down in my heart. I'm telling you tonight, we got joy down into our heart. We can keep that joy down into our heart. We can hang on to that joy down into our heart is what we can do. Amen. I don't care what you have built your house out of. I don't care. I don't care if it's on the side of a mountain. I don't care if it's in a valley. I don't care if it's in the Midwest and a hurricane come. I don't care if it's around the Mississippi River where the water overflows. I don't care if it's up north where the snows get from 2 to 10 feet deep. I don't care if you in Florida living in a sinkhole. I don't care if you're living right here in Augusta, Georgia. I don't care where you at. But what have you built on? What have you built on? This ain't just for you. It's for the whole world. What have you built on? 2020. The Lord is coming back. What is your foundation built on? Will you be able to stand in these last days? You have not seen a tack yet. You ain't seen one yet.
1: No.
0: He's coming.
1: Yes.
0: I'm letting you know. He's coming with the granddaddy of them all. He's coming. You ain't seen nothing yet. You're going to be calling out, God, why am I going through this? Why? Because the devil, he wants that foundation cracked. He wants that vegetation burned up and that mountain to slide, the earthquakes to come. He wants it. But God is the chief master builder. When He builds something, it's last. Amen. In 1 Corinthians 3 and 10 right there. According to the grace of God which is given unto me as a wise master builder, I have laid a foundation and another built that on. But let every man take heed of how

0: he builds upon.
1: Amen.
0: For other foundation can no man lay than that is laid, which is Jesus Christ. Any other than the cross is another foundation. Therefore, it's unacceptable to the Lord. We have hope in the Lord.
1: Amen.
0: We have hope in the Lord is what it is. And I'm going to end up with this right here. These things I have spoken unto you, that in me you might have peace.
1: Right.
0: In the world you shall have tribulation.
1: Right.
0: But be of good cheer.
1: Yeah.
0: I have overcome the world.
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3: Welcome to Fig Tree Ministry Broadcast. My name is Elder Willie Carter. Thank you for joining me as we endeavor to strengthen the body of Christ through His Word. Remember, the gospel is not for everyone, only whosoever will. What God is not. Today in our society, we have misunderstood who God is. And the reason for that is because we do not take the time to study His Word to know what His Word has to say. His Word is clear. And all we have to do is take the time to read, to study, and meditate upon His Word. But we must also take up the full counsel of God. We cannot pick and choose. We have to know what the Word of God says from Genesis to Revelation. And His Word explains itself. Some people in the United States has been deceived into thinking that Jehovah God, the Father of our Lord and Savior Jesus Christ, is an American. And that's probably because we only know about the American culture. We have not been outside of this culture. And our travel or our experiences usually decide how we think. What we must do is realize that if the gospel does not fit every place, everywhere, then it is not the gospel of Jesus Christ. The gospel of Jesus Christ, whether preached in the United States, Europe, Asia, South America, North America, must be able to produce the same thing. Believers have lowered the character of God to that of an American. And I'm only talking about in America right now. Some have equated His prosperity towards His believers to that of the American dream. God never did give us an American dream. God never did say that you're going to have a big house, two cars, nice clothing, nice furniture, family of four. That's not in the Word. That is not God's meaning of prosperity. Joshua chapter 1 talks about the prosperity of God, and it still hasn't changed. And that is to meditate upon His Word day and night. Don't let it out of your sight. That means you live according to that Word. And don't shift to the right nor the left, but to trust in and to rely upon the Word of God. That is how we make our way prosper And that's prosperity. Prosperity is doing the will of God. It is not that American dream of putting away material things. Even within the leadership, we think and have equated that with God. God is not a liberal. God is not a conservative. God is not a Democrat. God is not a Republican. Neither is he a third party candidate. The Word of God, the Holy Bible, for believers, is the standard. And now today, many are holding up what this cosmos, this world, say is leadership. That's not the standard that God has called. The Word of God has set a standard for righteousness, holiness, godliness, a lifestyle that represents Him. And now, in America, we choose leaders based on who we say they are, based on the platform of policy. God has a standard of righteousness and godliness. The Word of God has said that we will know them by the fruit that they bear. So if the leadership is not bearing godly fruit, then we should be subject to say, this is not God's. We even define the value of race, ethnicity, according to the American values, not that of God. There is neither Jew nor Greek, slave nor free, male nor female in the eyes of God. God will repay us for all that we are doing in this nation that is not according to His word. Again, it all stems from not knowing His word. Once you have a relationship with God, once you have accepted Jesus Christ as the only mediator between you and God, then you must accept His word, all of His word, His full counsel. Some have accepted the American title for followers of Jesus Christ instead of the title Jesus gave to believers. We are saints of God. We have accepted the status quo, sowing and reaping that God have called us to do. Instead, we challenge God by giving, making a pledge and giving an amount and putting a demand on God to do that. It's nowhere in the Bible that says that we are going to have good times. There will be no tribulation. The word does say that we will receive houses and land, but it also said with tribulation. Man must work by the sweat of his brow, not because you give God an offering and expect God to make good on it. That's the American way. We gather together in our places of worship, and for salvation, we invite people to close their eyes, bow their heads, and we have a corporate prayer. The Word of God says that if we are ashamed of Him on earth, He will also be ashamed of us before His Father. We have secret agent believers, because that is what we are birthing, if there is a birthing, into salvation. That's not God's way. God's way is for us to come boldly to Him and accept Him. The family should know who is being saved so that we can help that individual or those individuals. We only do baptism maybe once a year, maybe once a month, but it's not His water what hinders us to baptize you. We have communion every now and then when Jesus said, do this. And as often as you do this in remembrance of me. And maybe that might be one of the problems. And that is, we don't do that often. We don't remember Him. We are so busy with our own program. We think worship is a slow song instead of teaching our disciples, the disciples of Jesus Christ, that worship is a lifestyle. Worship is that of putting a value on God and expressing how we value God. And we praise Him because of that value. Praise and worship goes together. Praise and worship is not a slow and a fast song. It's not a few minutes of screaming, clapping our hands, saying, Jesus, Jesus, thank you, Jesus, even though that is a part of it. But that is not the fullness of it. It is expressing our love for the Creator of the universe and all that is in it. Worship is honoring the one who sustains us and keeps us, provides for us, who stooped down to us and provided us with a Savior. Our assembling together is no longer that important. Many have gone to TV church, church without walls, as we call it, church in the north, the south, the east, you know, of the city. The church is the coming together of His people so that when we are together, we can build each other up, so that we can be matured in the Word, so that we can prepare the people for the work of the ministry. It's a place to come and learn and go out and be His disciples instead of sitting waiting for God to bring in the harvest. That is not what He said. Jesus said, told the disciple to go out and preach the Word, teach the Word, baptize, and disciple. He also said that His disciples, those who believe in Him, will lay hands on the sick and they will recover. They shall cast out demons. They will lay hands on the sick and they will recover. And if they drink anything deadly, it will not harm them. And that is divine protection. But instead, now we might have a once a month healing or maybe once a year conference. But our walk is an imitation of Jesus Christ. We need to be so sold out unto the Lord and so filled with His Holy Spirit that we are instant in season and out of season. If someone needs healing, we just heal them. We pray for them. We cast out demons. Instead of saying casting out demons is of the devil, we have to receive again the full counsel of church is just an hour or less. 10 minutes of devotion time, maybe. It just depends what the program is. But being a Christian is a lifestyle of discipleship. Discipleship is to become a student, a pupil of, from a learner to one who can instruct, to learn and to do. A discipleship also includes one who is trained to reproof, to warn, to chastise with words, to correct, to check, and discern doctrine, to instruct as well as to rebuke. Shepherd's job is to care for the needs of the believers, to teach them, to help provide guidance, and to know His people. A shepherd over a sheepfold knows the sheep, care for them. But today, the people are herded in and herded out for the next group. The 8 o'clock service, the 10 o'clock service, the 1 o'clock service. Oh, I need to fly over to this other location. So we are treated, or we treat our people like cows, but less than that, because the shepherd, if he has a sheep that is sick or has left the fold, will personally go out and find them. Yes, there are mega congregations. And yes, we have pastors. And that is a wonderful idea. If the shepherd let these own pastors shepherd that small group, sometime get together, get to know your people. We come to church and we leave the same way we came in. Many are hurting, still immature, sick, oppressed, and depressed. Who will want to talk to a zone pastor that only call you once or twice a year? Someone dies in the family. No one comfort you from the church that we call church, because we don't want to know anyone. That's the American way. The American way is to sit in your house, ride in your car, looking good in your fine apparel, come in, sit down, hear something, leave. There is no fellowshipping. Thank you for listening to Fig Tree Ministry today. May the Lord continue to bless you.
1: Thank you for tuning in today to the Heaven to Earth Ministry Broadcast. This is Brother Richie Inlow proclaiming the greatest message known to man, the Gospel of Jesus Christ. The Gospel is the greatest piece of news that has ever come to man on planet Earth. And furthermore, the greatest thing that could ever happen in your life is for you to believe on the Lord Jesus Christ and be saved. I am reading today from Luke chapter 11, verse 14. And he was casting out a devil, and it was dumb. And it came to pass, when the devil was gone out, that the dumb spoke, and the people wondered. But some of them said, he cast out devils through Beelzebub, the chief of the devils. I'm going to skip down to verse 17. But he, knowing their thoughts, said unto them, every kingdom divided against itself is brought to desolation, and a house divided against a house falls. Verse 20, but if I with the finger of God cast out devils, no doubt the kingdom of God is come upon you. For when a strong man armed keeps his palace, his goods are in peace. But when a stronger than he shall come upon him and overcome him, he taketh from him all of his armor wherein he trusted, and he divides the spoils. He that is not with me is against me, and he that gathereth not with me scatters abroad. When the unclean spirit is gone out of a man, he walketh through dry places seeking rest, and finds none, and he saith, I will return unto my house from whence I came out. And when he cometh, he findeth it swept, garnished, and empty. And then goeth he and taketh with him seven other spirits more wicked than himself, and they enter in and dwell there, and the last state of that man is worse than the first. Jesus is the Son of God, and Jesus cast out devils. He healed, he raised the dead, he opened the blinded eyes. But Jesus had enemies. He had opposition. And mostly and largely, the enemies that he's had was from the leadership of the people, like the scribes and the Pharisees, the priesthood and the lawyers, the rulers of the synagogue. And it was a problem for his enemies, the fact that Jesus did these miracles. It baffled them, and they were asked to explain this, the fact that he could cast out devils. And the only thing that they could come up with was that he was using the power of Satan, or more specific, Beelzebub, to cast out the unclean spirits. Well, Jesus is going to take this opportunity right here to preach a little bit and make a point. He's going to draw the distinction between his salvation and that version of religion in which the leadership were offering the people then. Who is really sent from God here? His version or their version? What he was offering
4: versus what they could offer the people. Verse 23 is the hinge verse. Jesus says, "He who is not with me is against me, and he who gathers not with me scatters." First and foremost, he is saying here that there is no neutrality. Nobody is on the in-between. We are either for him or against him. We are either saved or we are lost. But he is saying that his enemies were definitely against him. And in response to this accusation, that he used the power of Beelzebub to cast out the unclean spirits, Jesus is going to show us the difference between true and the genuine salvation that comes from God and this false religion, this dead religion that the Pharisees and the priesthood could offer. Amen. First of all, in verse 24, he is speaking by that which they, what they could do. Now listen closely. He said, when the unclean spirit is gone out of a man, he walks through dry places seeking rest, and he finds none. He saith, the unclean spirit says, I will return unto my house from whence I came out. Matthew chapter 12 and verse 44 says that he finds it empty, swept, and garnished. And then he takes with him seven other spirits more wicked than him. And that person ends up being, the last state of that person ends up being worse than the first. But now we're going to contrast the way that Jesus does it. Listen to what he says. He said, but if I, with the finger of God, cast out devils, no doubt, here's the difference, no doubt the kingdom of God has come upon you. He says, if I, by the finger of God, that's the power of God, if I, by the power of God, cast out these devils, he said, there's something else that happens. No doubt, he said, that the kingdom of God has come upon you. Now, that's the difference between the true and the false. This is the difference between true salvation and that which the Pharisees, the leadership of that day, could offer. Amen. He says the kingdom of God comes in you. When Jesus kicks out the devil, he doesn't stop there. He said the kingdom of God comes in now. And that's the Spirit of God. It comes in. He said, your version is that the unclean spirit, if it leaves, it comes back. It finds the place swept and garnished, but he finds it empty. So he can go back in. And the last state is worse than the first state. Listen, the Pharisees, the Sadducees, the lawyers, the priesthood, they were legalist. They were good at the sweeping and the garnishing, but they did not have the Spirit. They did not have the kingdom of God. They had no power to refill that container. You know, we are a container. We are a vessel. We are a place. You are full of something, folks. Everybody's got something in them. You either got God in you or you've got this, you're a child of the devil. You're either for him, against him. You're either gathering or you're scattering. Amen. So they swept and they swept and they swept. That's all they could offer. But they could not give that person any kind of habitation, any kind of fullness, any kind of new occupancy in the vessel. That's the difference. The dead religions of the world can offer you all kinds of things, but it leaves you empty. It leaves you empty. But God fills you. You're born of the Spirit. He comes in. We have habitation of God through the Spirit. So it's really a difference, as a difference between fullness and emptiness. Fullness and emptiness. Amen. You see, they don't have, the dead religions of this world cannot offer you a new residency, a new occupancy. You see, God evacuates the old container, but he backfills it and makes it new. You know, kind of like, you know, those containers, those gas bottles that you cook with. When it runs out of gas, you have to go get it back filled with more gas. But if it's full, you can't put any more in it. If it's evacuated, you can fill it up. See, that's the way it happens. God not only evacuates us from the sin and the evil and the old nature, but he backfills us. Amen. With his Spirit. There's a new resident. His version. There's a new resident. There's a new occupant. The dead religions, the cults of this world cannot offer you that. Habitation of God through the Spirit inside of you. Fullness, not emptiness. presence, not absence. We're not marked. We are not identified by what's absent. The Christian, we are identified by what is present. That's the love of God in us, the Spirit of God in us, the kingdom of God in us, inside of us, is what I'm saying. Full, not empty. They could sweep, the Pharisees could sweep and garnish, but they couldn't fill it. It remained empty. That's why they ended up worse off than they started. Amen. It seeks dry places. The unclean spirit, when it's gone out, the Bible said it seeks dry places. Why is that? Why is it that they like dry places? Well, I'll tell you that the Spirit of God is never symbolized in the Bible as being anything to do with being dry. Nothing to do with barrenness about the Spirit of God. Dry. In fact, how is it described, the Spirit of God within you? Jesus said, He said, out of your belly shall flow rivers of living water. That's wet. He said, the Spirit of God moves in you. He's going to be a well springing up into eternal life. A fountain opened, flowing out of your belly, out of your innermost man, your innermost being. That's wet. That's not dry. The Spirit of God is called the anointing oil, or the oil of gladness. That's wet. That's not dry. He's called the dew of Hermon. The dew that falls on the mountains is symbolizing the Spirit of God. Let me tell you, the habitation of God in you is anything but dry. Amen. God wants you to be wet. He wants you to have living water flowing out of you. That's the characteristics of the true Christian who have experienced the new birth and salvation by Jesus Christ. The marks of true salvation is that we have the Spirit. We have presence. We have habitation. But the unclean spirit, when it goes out, is seeking for dry places. It's seeking anything but that which is of the Spirit of God. Anything that looks like God, he don't want anything to do with. He wants to get away from God. He wants to get away from any person who's filled with the presence of God. Wet. Saturated. That's why the Bible said, don't walk in the flesh. Don't be led by the flesh, but walk in the Spirit. He can't get back to you if you're in the Spirit. The Spirit of God is oozing out of you, and rivers of living water is flowing out of you. He don't want any part of you. You hear me today? The new resident, the new occupant, the kingdom of God. Greater is He that is within you than he that is in the world, out there seeking rest, looking for dry places. Amen. So let this be heard today. Let this be clear today, the distinction between the salvation which comes to us by faith in Jesus and that which the world offers, the dead religions, the cults of this world. They can't offer you habitation. No other thing, no other power in this world can offer you habitation the way God offers you habitation, a new residency, a new occupancy. Jesus is saying here, He's preaching, when I kick the devil out, when I kick the old man out, I move in behind him. Jesus is saying, when I spoil that strong man, I'm not done yet. I move in that residence. I move in that house. That's the habitation of God through the Spirit, which we enjoy today, brothers and sisters. Aren't you glad that when He cleaned you up, He moved in and took up residence within you? He cleaned you up? Yes, He did. He swept you and garnished you. He took away the sin. But it's like that bottle of gas. He evacuated me, but then He backfilled me. The world can't do that. You might be able to train your flesh. You might be able to follow a legal, strict code of rules, but you will not have presence, the habitation of God through the Spirit. That's the king. He said, Jesus said, no doubt the kingdom of God has come upon you. So now, brothers and sisters, like Paul Harvey would say, now you know the rest of the story. Now you know the difference between true salvation and that which the Pharisees and the leadership and anybody else today can offer you that is not of Jesus, the dead religions of this world versus the phony, is that God moves in. He lives within. He takes up residence within. A new resident, a new occupancy, a new creature. He wants you to be full of His presence, because that's relationship, folks. Call on Jesus today. Why don't you? Call out to Him. He'll forgive you. He'll evacuate you. but he'll backfill you with his presence. It's great knowing God. It's great being a child of God. I hope that you'll call upon him. Turn to him. Amen. May God richly bless you today.
1: Our time is up for today, but we hope that this word has been a real blessing to you. If you want to be saved today, if you feel right now an inner tugging at your heart, that is the Holy Spirit. The Holy Spirit is drawing you. He is knocking on your heart's door. I'm about to lead you in prayer, and I just want you to call out to God and make these words sincerely your very own. Heavenly Father, in Jesus' name, I ask you to come into my heart and to forgive me of my sins. Wash me with your blood, the blood that Jesus shed at the cross of Calvary. Heavenly Father, I know I'm not good enough, and I cannot save myself, but I know that Jesus died for me, and he hung in my place, and he is my sacrifice. Holy Spirit, I invite you into my heart and life. Make me a new person. Make me a new creation from this day forward. Give me a desire and a thirst and a hunger for your presence and your word. And thank you for saving me today. In Jesus' name, amen. Well, if you prayed that prayer and you received Christ into your heart and life today, or if this ministry has blessed you in any way, we would love to hear from you. It would really be an encouragement to us. A special member of my family is coming now to tell you how you can do just that.
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Now here's more Bible reading at the beginning of 2 Corinthians chapter 7. Therefore, having these promises, beloved, let us cleanse ourselves from all defilement of flesh and spirit, perfecting holiness in the fear of God. Make room for us in your hearts. We wronged no one. We corrupted no one. We took advantage of no one. I do not speak to condemn you, for I have said before that you are in our hearts to die together and to live together. Great is my confidence in you. Great is my boasting on your behalf. I am filled with comfort. I am overflowing with joy in all our affliction. For even when we came into Macedonia, our flesh had no rest, but we were afflicted on every side, conflicts without, fears within. But God, who comforts the depressed, comforted us by the coming of Titus, and not only by his coming, but also by the comfort with which he was comforted in you, as he reported to us your longing, your mourning, your zeal for me, so that I rejoiced even more. For though I caused you sorrow by my letter, I do not regret it, though I did regret it, for I see that that letter caused you sorrow, though only for a while. I now rejoice, not that you were made sorrowful, but that you were made sorrowful to the point of repentance. For you were made sorrowful according to the will of God, so that you might not suffer loss in anything through us. For the sorrow that is according to the will of God produces a repentance without regret, leading to salvation, but the sorrow of the world produces death. For behold what earnestness this very thing, this godly sorrow, has produced in you. What vindication of yourselves, what indignation, what fear, what longing, what zeal, what avenging of wrong. In everything you demonstrated yourselves to be innocent in the matter. So although I wrote to you, it was not for the sake of the offender, nor for the sake of the one offended, but that your earnestness on our behalf might be made known to you in the sight of God. For this reason we have been comforted. And besides our comfort, we rejoiced even much more for the joy of Titus, because his spirit has been refreshed by you all. For if in anything I have boasted to him about you, I was not put to shame. But as we spoke all things to you in truth, so also our boasting before Titus proved to be the truth. His affection abounds all the more toward you, as he remembers the obedience of you all, how you received him with fear and trembling. I rejoice that in everything I have confidence in you. 2 Corinthians chapter 8. Now, brethren, we wish to make known to you the grace of God, which has been given in the churches of Macedonia, that in a great ordeal of affliction, their abundance of joy and their deep poverty overflowed in the wealth of their liberality. For I testify that according to their ability, and beyond their ability, they gave of their own accord, begging us with much urging for the favor of participation in the support of the saints. And this, not as we had expected, but they first gave themselves to the Lord and to us by the will of God. So we urged Titus that as he had previously made a beginning, so he would also complete in you this gracious work as well. This is The Word, reading from the Bible without comment. I'm Nicholas Hope. Listen again next time for more from the Scriptures.

0: Winners and losers. It's been said that whoever dies with the most toys wins. Financial and career success would seem to make a winner, would it not? With God, however, it's the exact opposite. God gets excited about life's losers, the wasted, the overtly irresponsible, the dregs of mankind. He rejoices not at their plight, but because he knows that when we're down, weak, a loser in this world, that then we're most able to realize our need and receive him into our lives. All of heaven rejoices at even one lost soul who's found. The real losers in life are those winners who forget about God, not feeling their need and believing their own PR. Their tragedy is eternal. It is written that he has filled the hungry with good things, and the rich he has sent away empty. Don't think you're better off than life's losers when it's most probably the other way around. Be an eternal winner. Ask.
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Now John 3:22. After these things, Jesus and his disciples came into the land of Judea, and there he was spending time with them and baptizing. John also was baptizing in Enon near Salem, because there was much water there, and people were coming and were being baptized, for John had not yet been thrown into prison. Therefore there arose a discussion on the part of John's disciples with a Jew about purification. And they came to John and said to him, "Rabbi, he who was with you beyond the Jordan, to whom you have testified, behold, he is baptizing, and all are coming to him." John answered and said, "A man can receive nothing unless it has been given him from heaven. You yourselves are my witnesses that I said, 'I am not the Christ, but I have been sent ahead of him.' He who has the bride is the bridegroom, but the friend of the bridegroom who stands and hears him rejoices greatly because of the bridegroom's voice. So this joy of mine has been made full. He must increase, but I must decrease. He who comes from above is above all. He who is of the earth is from the earth and speaks of the earth. He who comes from heaven is above all. What he has seen and heard, of that he testifies, and no one receives his testimony. He who has received his testimony has set his seal to this, that God is true. For he whom God has sent speaks the words of God, for he gives the Spirit without measure. The Father loves the Son and has given all things into his hand. He who believes in the Son has eternal life, but he who does not obey the Son will not see life, but the wrath of God abides on him." John chapter 4. Therefore, when the Lord knew that the Pharisees had heard that Jesus was making and baptizing more disciples than John, although Jesus himself was not baptizing, but his disciples were, he left Judea and went away again into Galilee. And he had to pass through Samaria. So he came to a city of Samaria called Sychar, near the parcel of ground that Jacob gave to his son Joseph. And Jacob's well was there. So Jesus, being wearied from his journey, was sitting thus by the well. It was about the sixth hour. There came a woman of Samaria to draw water. Jesus said to her, "Give me a drink," for his disciples had gone away into the city to buy food. Therefore the Samaritan woman said to him, "How is it that you, being a Jew, ask me for a drink, since I am a Samaritan woman?" For Jews have no dealings with Samaritans. Jesus answered and said to her, "If you knew the gift of God, and who it is who says to you, 'Give me a drink,' you would have asked him, and he would have given you living water." She said to him, "Sir, you have nothing to draw with, and the well is deep. Where then do you get that living water? You are not greater than our father Jacob, are you, who gave us the well, and drank of it himself, and his sons, and his cattle?" Jesus answered and said to her, "Everyone who drinks of this water will thirst again. But whoever drinks of the water that I will give him shall never thirst, but the water that I will give him will become in him a well of water, springing up to eternal life." Find out more about this little ministry with a big message by visiting our website, theword.info. The word is hyphenated. Theword.info. 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

0: slept again. What do I say this time? My aunt died. No, traffic was heavy. Good.
1: I'm sorry I'm late.
0: No, more sincerity. I'm sorry I'm late, sir, but the traffic was heavy.
2: Good morning, Jensen.
1: Oh, I'm sorry I'm heavy, sir, but the traffic was late.
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1: 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I mean, the heavy was late. Did I mention my aunt died?
2: Excuse me?
1: The traffic was heavy. Yeah, that's it.
2: You live across the street.
1: It was really heavy?
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4: 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May the God who gives endurance and encouragement give you a spirit of unity among yourselves as you follow Christ Jesus, so that with one heart and mouth you may glorify the God and Father of our Lord Jesus Christ. 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
12: 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Our church lives by the phrase, love God, love people. Today, we believe this message is going to be engaging and life-changing.

glorify your name. We praise you. 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So, Lord, you can have it all. Lord, we yield ourselves to you. Lord, we surrender to you today.

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All to Jesus I surrender. 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

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May, Lord, I surrender everything to you, to be used by you, to glorify God in heaven. Hallelujah. Be to the name of the Lord. The Bible says to enter his gates with thanksgiving.

with us this morning. Glad to have you in this place. And if you are here for the very first time, we welcome you today and invite you to fill out a Get Connected card that is in the seat in front of you. And you can take that to our cafe that's in the right up the steps behind this building. There, and there's a desk on the immediate left after you go in the door. You can take it there. We'll give you a shirt. We may have a coffee mug there. We'll give you something. But we are glad you're here, but we'd love to connect with you. You can also do that digitally. You can go to our church website. You can go to our church app. If you download our church app, you can do it that way. 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You can text there and it'll prompt you where you can connect with us that way as well. We're just thankful you're here today. Thank you for worshiping Him and giving as well, and the various ways that you can do that. You can do that through our giving stations here in the room, or again on our app, or our church app, or just our online when you're at home or whatever you'd like to do. But I want to tell you this, God is faithful, and we thank you for following the Lord in your giving as well, and God always supplies the need. I'm glad He's in charge and I'm not. I can tell you that. God is a good God. God is a good God. And so I encourage you. I encourage you to follow the Lord in every manner of your life, every detail of your life. Would you give first to the Lord of your time? Would you give Him the first of your talents? Would you give Him the very best of your treasures? That's what He wants of us. Because you know what? He set that example in giving His own Son, God did, Jesus, the Savior and Lord of our life. Praise the name of the Lord. There's two huge announcements. Of course, Kayla at the beginning shared with you the incredible opportunity we have that it'll here in Graniteville to have this 9/11 memorial truck here on the grounds, but it'll be right in our church parking lot on the 17th. That's next Saturday. And it'll be here on Friday and Saturday. Friday for the schools and for some special activities. But Saturday, you can come visit that memorial here. And that's a wonderful opportunity. And of course, we remember today's Patriots Day as well. And so we remember so much right now of those that have surrendered their lives for our freedom. And so we praise the Lord for that. I also want to, she mentioned as well, 2 weeks from today is MyCHC. It's our Vision Sunday, MyCHC. We started this, I think the very first one was in 2018. And so 2 weeks from today, we want everybody who calls this church home, whether you are you've joined the church or never have, but this is where you are a part of this church. We do have people in this church that are committed in every way. You can't figure out a way they're not committed, but they're not members here. Meaning they might be, and the person that this there's a couple people here I know that are members of the Methodist Church, and they'll be members of the Methodist Church until you die. But they go here every Sunday, so they're really members of both places in a way. But you know, what I always think about that is a lot of times we identify ourselves with how we were raised, if we grew up in church. And so to me, I'm okay with that. What I want us at the end of the day to identify with, Jesus and Him crucified, dead, buried, raised again. In this room, if you call yourself Baptist, I love John the Baptist. And if you call yourself Methodist, be the best Methodist in the world. But I want to tell you, Episcopalian, Presbyterian, what we need to make sure of always is that we know Jesus. And we follow Jesus with everything that is within us. And that we hold to the Word. I want to be known not as a Pentecostal, not as a holiness person, not as a Baptist, not as a

a Methodist. I want to be known as a disciple of Jesus Christ. And I hope that's your desire as well. And I believe it is. Well, he's brought us together for that purpose. And I give him honor for that. And then on October the 9th, this is a day I want you to really, really put on your calendar. These two dates, September 25th, I want everybody to make sure you do everything you can. Rearrange your schedule to be here on the 25th of September. But on October the 9th, I feel the same way about it. We're going to have Compassion Sunday on October the 9th. On Compassion Sunday, we'll have we'll be sharing. The whole service will be geared in this way. We're going to have a guest with us, a couple of guests with us that day. But one of them will be from the Dominican Republic, who is basically was impacted by missions giving to combat Compassion International. And he was one of those children that were adopted through Compassion International. And you'll hear what God did in his life through that particular ministry, through individuals that were a part of that missions gift each month. And Compassion Sunday, we've never had one of those here, but I'm looking forward. It's going to be an incredible, incredible day, and we'll get to see how we can partner as well with Compassion International to see children and the impact that it has on adults as well. From the most severely impoverished nations of the world, you and I'll be able to be a part of that. That's on the 9th of October. All right. Well, y'all look good today. Y'all look good. Tell the person next to them, say, you look good. Just be, listen, they do. There's something good for all of us in this room. All right. This morning, I'm going to try my best to share with you what's on my heart. And I'm hoping I can do it. And it's very simple. It's just something simple, but it's crucial and it's fundamental to everything you and I know as believers and the purpose for which Christ came and what Christianity is all about. But I hope I can share with you today, and if it seems a little bit scattered in any way, I don't intend for it to be that, but I pray that when it's all said and done, it'll all just come together for you in your heart and your mind. I want you to, if you will, to look at a few verses of Scripture. I want you to turn in your Bibles to Luke 8. Luke 8. And we will read a few verses of Scripture from Luke 8. We're going to begin with reading with verse 41 of Luke 8. This is a passage that we also read on Father's Day together, but I want to approach it a little bit differently this morning. Luke chapter 8, beginning with verse 41, says, "And behold, there came a man named Jairus, and he was a ruler of the synagogue, and he fell down at Jesus' feet and begged him to come to his house. For he had an only daughter about 12 years of age, and she was dying. And as he went, the multitudes thronged him. Now a woman having a flow of blood for 12 years, who had spent all her livelihood on physicians and could not be healed by any, came from behind and touched the border of his garment, and immediately her flow of blood stopped. And Jesus said, 'Who touched me?' When all denied it, Peter and those with him said, 'Master, the multitudes throng and press you,
and you say, who touched me? But Jesus said, somebody touched me, for I perceive power going out from me. Now, when the woman saw that she was not hidden, she came trembling and falling down before him. She declared to him in the presence of all the people the reason she had touched him and how she was healed immediately. And he said to her, daughter, be of good cheer. Your faith has made you well. Go in peace. Now, I want to bring your attention. You can stay on that passage of Scripture, but I bring your attention to a verse of Scripture that most every one of us are familiar with. And even if you are visiting the church today and you would say, I didn't really grow up in church at all, you might be familiar with this verse. And it's John 3:16, and I want us to look at it for a moment. It says, for God so loved the world that he gave his only begotten Son, that whosoever believes in him should not perish but have everlasting life. I want just to lift those, there are two words there, the third and fourth words of this verse, so loved. And that's the title of the message this morning, so loved. And may the Lord help us this morning. And really, I pray the Lord will help me and that he will touch me, that I'll say what he would have me to say, and then that he would touch your ears, that you would hear what the Spirit would want to say to you as well. I want us to look then at First John chapter 3, verse 1, 1 John 3 and 1. It says, behold, what manner of love the Father has bestowed on us, that we should be called children of God. And I just want to focus on that first part there. Behold, what manner of love the Father has bestowed on us, that we should be called children of God. Children of God. I had a wonderful father. I mean, he was the pastor of this church, but beyond that, me and Debbie had the greatest of fathers anybody could have. I would say the same of my mother, but I want us to see this. But we notice this verse. It says, behold, what manner of love the Father has bestowed on us, that we should be called children of God. Well, my father, my daddy, was an amazing man to me. So I have to say, and I'm not here to talk about him, but just to say that the when I look at the word father and the definition of it, for me, it's easy for me to make a beeline and look at my heavenly father and see the heavenly father as a loving father. But I'm very much aware of the fact that everybody's experience with father in terms of the definition is not my experience. Because I meet people continually that when they are confronted with the gospel of Christ and you start talking about the heavenly father and the love of the father, they immediately beeline to the maybe a bad experience that they've had with their earthly father. So when we talk about the love of the Father and the mercy of the Father, all of these things, our minds go to the examples that we've had. And sometimes has caused issues for people because of the negative connotation of their experience. But what I want us to understand today and to grab hold of the fact that whatever that example was, we gotta get over that reflecting in any way regarding God the Father. Because he has lavished us with love.
For again, we behold the love the Father has bestowed upon us, that we can be called children of God. And the amazing aspect of that verse is that you and I were born in sin. In fact, because sin entered the human race through one man, Adam, all have sinned and fallen short of the glory of God, and thus we really, in our sin, are children of the devil. That wasn't God's plan, but that's what the scriptures declare when we are outside of Christ. But yet God has bestowed upon us, when we have believed upon Jesus Christ and have entered into a relationship with God through Jesus, what we learn then of the Father, that He has bestowed upon us love, and we can now be called children of God. Children of God. That He has, that what God had intended, sin marred, but through Jesus Christ, you and I have been restored, have been redeemed, and the scriptures even declare that we can call Him Abba Father. That Abba speaks to the most intimate of all languages that you could have for a father. Sometimes now we might do that in the natural world with our father. We might refer to him as daddy. We might refer maybe papa, whatever the case may be. There may be even other more intimate language you have within your family. But I'm saying God is saying to us, I want an intimate relationship with you, and you can have that relationship through Jesus Christ. And when you come into that relationship, you're my child. See, we think about, a lot of times we say, well, aren't all people children of God? In the sense of creation, that is true. But in the sense of relationship, spiritual relationship, that is not true. Because the scriptures tell us that we are called children of God when we believe upon Jesus. We are adopted into His family. We are brought into His family. And so I want today to tell you that God loves you. And He so loved the world that He gave Himself for you. And so I want us to look at this story here in Luke 8 of Jairus. And not just Jairus, but there's described to us two daughters here in this passage. And when we start off reading in verse 41, verse 40 tells us that there's a bunch of people have gathered and around him. And here we, in verse 41, we have this synagogue ruler named Jairus, whose daughter had died, was dying. Let me put it that way. She was dying. She had not died at this point, but she was dying. And him being a synagogue ruler, I can guarantee you, it was not going to help his reputation among the synagogue religious leaders for him to go seek out Jesus. But he sought Jesus out because his daughter was dying. And so we see an earthly father that was willing to leave where his daughter was to go hunt somebody named Jesus down to go and do something for his daughter. And I talked about that on Father's Day. What a wonderful daddy that was, that he would go to Jesus on behalf of his child. So now we find Jairus approaching Jesus. My daughter is dying. Will you come to where she is? She's dying. And the first thing that I want you to note today regarding our Father's love and how we can experience the love of God, it is this. And we experience it because He walks with us. He walks with us.
Because what we see when he came to Jesus and said, my daughter is dying, I need you to go with me. What we find in this story is Jesus walks with Jairus. He walks with Jairus. And I want to tell you today that a loving Father, our loving Heavenly Father, he walks with us. When we come to him, you will find in him one who will walk with you. And as the old song says, and he walks with me, and he talks with me, and he tells me I am his own, and the joy we share as we tarry there, none other has ever known. But I want to tell you, when you come to Jesus, he'll walk with you. And specifically in the story, he walks with Jairus. He's walking with him to his house because his daughter is dying. And so you got a picture this morning, Jesus walking. And I want to tell you, it's important in your life who you walk with. Bad company corrupts good character. But I want to tell you, if you'll walk with Jesus, you'll find him walking with you every step. And I want to tell you, you don't have to question who you're walking with when you're walking with Jesus. And as you walk this life, you want Jesus walking with you, but you've got to go to him. You've got to surrender yourself and say, hey, I need you to come home with me. I need you to be with me. But he walks with us. So we experience the love of the Father as he walks with us. We walk. Now, as he's walking with Jairus, there's no doubt a big crowd is developed. I mean, there's already been, when Jairus even found him, they, according to verse 40, there was already a bunch of people. And in the midst of that, Jesus responded to him individually. And I want to say to you, in this life, in all the bunch of people of this world, he'll respond to you individually if you call on him. And now they're as he walks with Jairus, someone touches Jesus. And his disciples are saying again, Jesus, you said somebody touched you, but everybody's touching you. We're walking through a huge crowd of people. He said, no. There's someone has touched me. I felt power going out of me into this person. Who is it that touched me? Now, let's think for a moment. Jairus is probably thinking, Jesus, come on. But see, what we find is that not only do we experience the love of the Father, the love of the Savior, we not only experience it as he walks with us, we experience it when he stops for us. And that's what he did to this woman who was hemorrhaging. For 12 years she had been bleeding and hemorrhaging. And nothing that the doctors could do, had helped at all. And we understand that life is in the blood. And so in a real sense, this woman is dying as well, but she's been dying a slow death. And when you and I are outside of Jesus Christ, we're dying. When you and I are not in a relationship with Jesus, we are dying. In fact, the Bible says that we're dead in trespasses and in sin. And so I'm kind of going back and forth between knowing him and the fact that we already know him.
for those of us who already know Him. But what the good news is, we experience His love through when He walks with us, but also when He stops for us. And this woman that is hemorrhaging, she has been labeled by the world, and in that day, because of this bleeding, she was considered unclean. She was considered someone that had to be in isolation. In fact, anything that she sat on, anything that was that she touched was considered unclean. It would have to go through purification, all of the whole list of things in that particular culture and time. But here she pressed through the crowd in her desperation and touched the hem of His garment. And Jesus stopped for her. We picture Him walking. He's walking with Jairus. He's walking with, we understand, because there was some disciples walking with Him. They were there gathered with Him too, and they're walking through here, and in the midst of the crowd, she reaches, touches His garment, and Jesus stops. And I want to tell you, because He loves you, He'll stop for you. I'm reminded that blind Bartimaeus, he called out to Him on an occasion, "Jesus, thou Son of David, have mercy upon me." And the Bible says that Jesus stood still. He stopped for the blind man Bartimaeus. And I want to tell you, in the midst of this world that we live in, I want to tell you that you serve a God who will stop for you. We serve a God who will stand still for you, and we serve a God who will have time for you. And this woman that was hemorrhaging, she had been defined by this world. And she had been isolated by this world. And you may be defined today in this world with addiction. You may be defined with some sickness. You may be defined by some kind of thing in your life or label that's been given you because of things that have happened in your life. But I want to tell you today that He can change all of that. You know what He said to this woman? "Daughter, your faith has made you well." You see, He lavishes upon us love, and He changes the labels of our life, and He calls us sons and daughters. This woman, He called a daughter, as she had faith in Him, the Christ, the Son of the living God. And you and I come into a relationship with Him, and a familial relationship, a family relationship, through being right with Jesus and believing upon Jesus. That is the way. And I want to tell you, not only does that happen when we accept Him initially, but as you live your life for Jesus, He still shows His love by walking with us. And He continues to show that love and stops for us in the midst of our difficulties, in the midst of our trials, in the midst of the hardships and sicknesses and diseases of life. He'll stop for you. Not only did you note there that He stopped, and so He walks with us, He stops for us, and number three, He talks to us. He talks to us, and He here talked to her and said, called her daughter. And we have been invited to, through a relationship with Jesus, we have been invited to talk to the Father, God. We've been invited into a relationship where we have been given access to Him through prayer, which is talking to God. It's not some
It's not, prayer is not something you can't do. Prayer is something you can do. It's just talking to God. It's not talking to yourself. It's talking to God. Now, somebody might accuse you of talking to yourself, but prayer is talking to God. It's communing with Him. It's communication with Him. It's relational. And I want to tell you, God, we experience the love of the Father through His walking with us, through His stopping for us, and through His talking to us. And He does that through prayer. He does that through the Word of God. And so we've been given access. This is not just some mere book that you get at a library or buy at the bookstore. This book that I hold in my hand is the Word of the living God. Heaven and earth shall pass away, but the Word of God shall always be. It shall always remain. And I want to tell you, these words are faithful and true. Faithful and true. We've talked about a few weeks ago, God is merciful. Then a couple of weeks ago, we talked about God is trustworthy. And I want to tell you today, God is love. God is love. Well, you say, what about Jairus' daughter? Wasn't Jesus walking with Jairus? I'm glad you asked me. Because not only did he stop for the woman with the issue of blood as he was walking with Jairus, someone comes up in the midst of that crowd and said, no need for the master to come now. Your daughter is dead. Let me just tell you something. Just because the announcement came that Jairus' daughter was dead didn't keep Jesus from walking with Jairus. Sometimes in the midst of our sorrow, we think that everything is hopeless. We think everything is done. We think there's no need anymore. So many people in life, they want to give up in our day. Suicide rate's just off the chart. The things going on in our day where people feel hopelessness and all of that is the work of the enemy. It's deception. It's lies. When God is our help and God has provided a way, and you and I have the message of the gospel and the message of truth that we can share with this world, this good news of the gospel. But Jesus, he kept walking with Jairus. He didn't listen to what they had told him regarding the fact that his little daughter was dead. When Jesus got to the house, he didn't let anybody go in with him. In fact, he had said that she's not dead. They laughed at him. They scoffed at him. They made mockery of Jesus, and he wasn't letting that crowd in. Sometimes you can't let Facebook in on everything you're going through. You can't ask for prayer from just everybody. You need to make sure they know Jesus, number one. Serious. I'm not being ugly at all. Listen, if there's something wrong with me, I'm calling people I know that I know that I know the Lord. I need somebody that just don't hashtag pray. I need somebody to pray and never tell me about it, really. I ain't got to even have an announcement. I just need to let you know I need prayer. Listen, throughout my life, something be going on with me, I'd say, call so-and-so. Because I had some people I was confident that they would pray. My point is, that's the way all of us should be. We should be people that anybody could call and they'd be confident that we would pray. And that really be a reality.
So I want to just tell all of us today, let's make sure that we're a person that somebody can rely on to really pray, not just talk about prayer. But see, that's, so what happened, Jesus goes in. What does he do? He goes in. He speaks again. He talks. And he said for that little child to get up. I love that verse 54. It says, but he put them all outside, all that other crowd, laughing and ridiculing him. And he took her by the hand and called, saying, little girl, arise. Now, I just want to tell you, we don't really see the words love through this entire story. We don't see that word. But I want to tell you, for me, I see God's love all over this story. His love is all over it. That he walks with us. We can experience him as he will stop for us. And he will talk to us. And we might even wonder, man, we might even get upset sometimes and think, Jairus could have easily done this, that listen, he's not paying attention to my need at all. He just stopped for this other lady and my daughter is over here at the point of death and he's stopping. And sometimes people can get in their mind, well, God is answering all these other people's prayer and he don't care what's going on in my situation. I want to tell you, God can do more than one thing at a time. God can handle your things while he handles 8 billion people's things. And at the same time, hold creation in the palm of his hand. God is not limited to man's degree. God is not limited to time and space as we are. God is not limited in any way. He is all powerful, all knowing. He's everywhere present. That's who our God is. And you can trust him even when you don't understand it. And it looks like he's paying more attention to the person down the road or on the other side of the pew. And you're hearing them talk about what God did. But over at your house, you haven't seen him do anything yet concerning your prayer. I want to tell you, God loves you. Don't give up on what God is doing. He works in ways we cannot see, and he's working a way for you even now. Even now. So there's two daughters. I want to end today and tell you about two sons. This week, the last few days have really been awesome. For one, and I won't call out, I'll just give first names, but I'll leave it there just for, they wouldn't care. Either one of them wouldn't care if I gave the whole name, but the purpose, I'm not going to do that. Might be another time for that. But I spent 2 hours on the phone Friday, 1 hour yesterday with a friend I grew up with named Keith. Keith, who had been involved in all kinds of drugs. Not just using, but also distributing. But whom I have witnessed over the last couple of years, God save him. And he called me the last 2 days because he was trying to figure out the best way to witness to friends. All I can really tell you is God so loved. God so loved that he saved Keith. And God is walking with Keith.
And God stopped for Keith. And God is talking to Keith. And then, last Sunday evening, I spent about 2 hours, probably from about 5 to 7 p.m. last Sunday evening, I got a call to the hospital. And I went there and shared the gospel with a friend named Ron. I shared and shared, but he would kept saying, as I tried to get him to accept the Lord and lead him there, he would say, "I'm just not strong enough." And I said, "That's the point. You're not strong enough. I'm not strong enough. Nobody's strong enough. Billy Graham wasn't strong enough. Nobody's strong enough. That's the point." A part of that I was telling him about because I had to go all the way back to tell him that all have sinned and fallen short of the glory of God. It's not about works. It's not about being good, and you can't be good enough. In fact, Romans, Paul said, there's none good, no, not one. There's none righteous, none, no, not one. Nobody's righteous enough in and of this flesh. Nobody's good enough. And so I said, everybody, because every man, woman, boy, and girl born of woman enters in this world lost. You don't have to teach a child to steal. They can do it right by themselves. You don't have to teach a kid to tell a lie. They can do it right by themselves. And given enough time, they'll probably do it. Well, I told him a story. I told him this story. I said, I don't know that I've ever shared it. I don't know. But I'm just trying to get the point across that there's about whether it's a big sin or a little sin, God takes care of that. When we come to Him and we surrender our life to Him. And so I told him about when I was in kindergarten, I was 4 years old, and I said, this is how your mind is. I remember doing something when I was 4 years old in Miss Joseph's class in kindergarten. By the way, the greatest kindergarten teacher in the history of kindergarten teachers. Be a model for anybody, Miss Joseph. And right at Bird Elementary. See, I love these cowboy figurines when I was little. Like, what I mean, they were these cowboy men. It was called Johnny West. And so you had horses, and they had saddles, and you had the bridle on there. You had Johnny West with his holster on, and it had a vest. He had his hat. Yeah, I had all these characters. But in kindergarten, I saw a hat that would fit my Johnny West. It was just in amongst the other toys. I reached down, I told Ron this. I said, as a little boy, I picked that hat up and stuck it in my pocket. Took it home. I said, throughout my life, I look back and I remember taking that hat. Didn't mean nothing to him at school, I'm sure. But God wouldn't let me forget it. And you see, and when I gave my heart to Jesus, I told Ron, He forgave me of the little hats. And He forgave me of the big things that people call sin, the big sins. But I said, at the end of the day, the heart was what was in bad shape. And I said, God is a God who forgives the stolen hats.
When I walked out of that room last Sunday night, he still said, I told him those stories that we talked. He said, I'm just not strong enough. Well, on Friday of this week, I went back to see Ron. And to make a long story short, I'm sure I'll share it again sometime. He said, I got a gift for you. And they gave me this little box. I opened it up. It had a little hat in it.

0: Ron realized that God forgives the little stolen hats that have been stolen. The little stolen hats he forgives. And thus he forgives all our sins. And Ron gave his heart to Jesus. And I don't know about you in this room. I want to tell you about a God who so loved the world that he'll forgive you of the things that the world may see as little, but yet they're sin. Or the things that are huge, God so loved that he gave his only begotten son, that whosoever, Keith, Ron, Jairus' daughter, the woman with the issue of blood, will believe in him, will not perish, have everlasting life. And if you feel insignificant today and you say, well, I've known the Lord for a long time now, but I just have felt so insignificant, I just can't, it just seems like, how can God love me? Don't you ever doubt that again. Father in heaven, we come to you. Thank you for loving us, God. Thank you, Lord, for forgiving me for stealing the hat. But thank you, Lord, for forgiving me of all my sins. Sins past, sins present. And that you are faithful and just to forgive me of all sins and cleanse me from all unrighteousness. In any day going forward, help me to live for you, God, surrender to you. If you're in this room today and say, Pastor, I need prayer today. Would you slip up your hand? Just slip up your hand. God knows. He knows. He knows. Thank you. Anybody? Thank you. Thank you. Anybody else? He knows. Let's stand together.
1: 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Before you go today, let me remind you that the best is yet to come.
2: 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Today's reading from the Word.

0: Now we continue reading from the Word of God, James chapter 1, verse 26. If anyone thinks himself to be religious, and yet does not bridle his tongue, but deceives his own heart, this man's religion is worthless. Pure and undefiled religion in the sight of our God and Father is this: to visit orphans and widows in their distress, and to keep oneself unstained by the world. My brethren, do not hold your faith in our glorious Lord Jesus Christ with an attitude of personal favoritism. For if a man comes into your assembly with a gold ring and dressed in fine clothes, and there also comes in a poor man in dirty clothes, and you pay special attention to the one who is wearing the fine clothes and say, "You sit here in a good place," and you say to the poor man, "You stand over there or sit down by my footstool," have you not made distinctions among yourselves and become judges with evil motives?
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3: Oh, we're getting killed.
4: Yeah, well, Kyle's not here.
3: How come?
4: Kicked off the team. Didn't Tim tell you? Kyle and some other kids got caught drinking beer in the park a couple of nights ago.
3: Really?
4: Yeah. Zero tolerance. He's out for the season.
3: Come on, it's a first offense, right?
4: That we know of. But why should that matter? He knew not to drink. I've made it clear to Matt, that's what we expect from him. What have you said to Tim?
3: Nothing really. You know, a lot of kids try it at this age, so...
4: Yeah, well, a lot of kids don't try it, too. I'm not saying that Matt's going to be this perfect kid, but if I don't tell him what we expect and why he shouldn't drink, how's he going to know?
3: You think kids that age really listen?
4: They never admit it, though. But they hear more than you think.
5: Talk. They hear you. 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

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Finally, vow to share your gifts with the world for as long as God gives you the power to do so. After all, the best way to say thank you for God's gifts is to use them. A.W. Tozer said, "One thing taught large in the Holy Scriptures is that while God gives his gifts freely, he will require a strict accounting of them at the end of the road." Again, the scripture for today's daily walk through the Bible says, God has given gifts to each of you from his great variety of spiritual gifts. Manage them well so that God's generosity can flow through you. 1 Peter 4:10.

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Today's lessons from the Proverbs. Proverbs 15 and verse 3. The eyes of the Lord are in every place, keeping watch. Do you ever wonder if God is really there? If so, you're not the first person to think such thoughts. In fact, some of the biggest heroes in the Bible had their doubts. But when questions arise and doubts begin to creep into your mind, remember this. You can walk and talk with God anytime. In fact, He's right here, right now, listening to your thoughts and prayers, watching over your every move. Sometimes you will allow yourself to become very busy, and that's when you may be tempted to ignore God. But when you're quiet yourself long enough to acknowledge His presence, God will touch your heart and restore your spirit. By the way, He's ready to talk to you right now. Are you ready? Remember today's lesson. The eyes of the Lord are in every place, keeping watch. Proverbs 15, verse 3.

We continue reading from the scriptures at 1 John 5, 5. Who is the one who overcomes the world, but he who believes that Jesus is the Son of God? This is the one who came by water and blood, Jesus Christ, not with the water only, but with the water and with the blood. It is the Spirit who testifies, because the Spirit is the truth. For there are three that testify, the Spirit, and the water, and the blood, and the three are in agreement. If we receive the testimony of men, the testimony of God is greater. For the testimony of God is this, that He has testified concerning His Son. The one who believes in the Son of God has the testimony in himself. The one who does not believe God has made him a liar, because he has not believed in the testimony that God has given concerning His Son. And the testimony is this, that God has given us eternal life, and this life is in His Son. He who has the Son has the life. He who does not have the Son of God does not have the life. These things I have written to you who believe in the name of the Son of God, so that you may know that you have eternal life. This is the confidence which we have before Him, that if we ask anything according to His will, He hears us. And if we know that He hears us in whatever we ask, we know that we have the requests which we have asked from Him.

leading to death, I do not say that he should make request for this. All unrighteousness is sin, and there is a sin not leading to death. We know that no one who is born of God sins, but he who was born of God keeps him, and the evil one does not touch him. We know that we are of God, and that the whole world lies in the power of the evil one. And we know that the Son of God has come, and has given us understanding, so that we may know him who is true. And we are in him who is true, in his Son, Jesus Christ. This is the true God and eternal life. Little children, guard yourselves from idols. Scripture reading without comment, this is the Word. The address here is Post Office Box 444, Paradise, California, 95969. This is Nicholas Hope.

0: Son, let's build that birdhouse.
1: Oh, boy. Can I pound the nails?
0: Sure. Hold the nail and hit it in. A little harder. Is the hammer too heavy?
1: Yeah.
0: Okay, use both hands and I'll hold the nail.
1: Okay.
0: Now take aim and...
1: Dad, remember the Third Commandment. You shall not use the Lord's name in vain. Oh. When we do, we show disrespect. Okay, Dad?
0: Fine, son.
1: Can I go play now?
0: Sure, son.
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0: 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But a good teacher wouldn't say that, unless it was true.
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2: 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And we're concerned.
3: Like what? 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
16: Question within Christendom, and certainly area where there is some disagreement, is this idea of losing your salvation. I think the question best posed is, once you become a Christian, can you lose your salvation?
17: Great question, common question. I had the same question as a new believer. When I was in sin, I would wonder, hey, if I die now and I don't repent, am I going to heaven?
16: Sure.
17: Heaven or hell? So very personal question, very insightful question. Now, here's the thing. John 10:27 and 28 says, Jesus says, my sheep hear my voice and I know them and they follow me. And I give them eternal life, and they shall never perish, neither shall anyone snatch them out of my hand. And you hear verses like that. You hear a verse like John 17:12. Those whom you gave me, he's talking to the Father, I have kept, and none of them is lost. Now, you see those scriptures that look on the surface and say, wow, that looks like, you know, once you're saved, you're saved. On the other side of that, you have other verses, John 15:6, 1 Corinthians 9:7, and if you talk to people in that camp, they will say, no, you can lose your salvation, certainly. And these are solid Christians, people who really love Jesus Christ, really love the Word of God. Now, there's a discipline under Christianity called hermeneutics, and that's proper interpretation. When we talk about, this is the way I interpret the Bible, it's not just my opinion, there's rules, there's context, there's word studies, there's all kind of things that we do. It's a literary science, as a matter of fact. So even with hermeneutics, we still are looking at both sides of this. And in my mind, I think that as I look at Christian subjects that have controversy, mm-hmm. and important subjects, is there predestination or free will,
16: sure.
17: and questions like this, I look at them and say, you know, God in his wisdom, I don't think gave us that clear line. And here's my reason for this one specifically. If we knew exactly where the line was for salvation, can we lose our salvation, or are we eternally secure, we can do whatever you want once you're saved, we would, in our human nature, walk right up to that line and go, hey, I'm okay. But I'm going to go as close as I can.
18: I wouldn't do that. But
17: you wouldn't? Okay. Now, does he clearly spell it out? No. John 3 is where I'm going to go with this one. John chapter 3, verses 1 through 7, is Jesus' conversation with Nicodemus. And in this very example, he talks about being born again. When we hear the term born again, right. And a lot of people who aren't Christians hear that term, they go, well, yeah, born again, I keep hearing that. Where does it come from? It comes from John chapter 3. And Nicodemus, a religious man, he asked Jesus, Rabbi, we know that you are a teacher come from God, for no one can do these signs that you do unless God is with him. Jesus answered and said to him, most assuredly I say to you, unless one is born again, he cannot see the kingdom of God. Nicodemus said to him, how can a man be born again when he is old? Can he enter a second time into his mother's womb and be born? Jesus answered and said, assuredly I say to you, unless one is born of water and the Spirit, he cannot enter the kingdom of God. And here's the thing. In this passage of Scripture, we get the whole concept of a spiritual birth. We're physically born. He's making the point of a physical birth. And he's also making the point of a spiritual birth. So my overriding question for this whole subject, because I don't know that we're going to solve this puzzle here, because it has been a debated subject in Christianity and elsewhere in religion. But once you're born, how does one become unborn? That, to me, is the logical side of interpreting the Word of God.
18: Sure.
17: Now, here's another verse I like to go to. It's Galatians chapter 5, verse 22. And it's actually this whole section in Galatians. It's called the section of my subtitle, my Bible says, Walking in the Spirit. But he talks about things that if you're not led by the Spirit, you're not under the law, and the works of the flesh are evident, which are adultery, fornication, uncleanness. I mean, there's a list here. It's too, you know, takes a while to get through it. And then he goes to verse 22. He says, but the fruit of the Spirit is love, joy, peace, long-suffering, kindness, goodness, faithfulness, gentleness, and self-control. And now, as someone who's wondering, hey, did I lose my salvation? You know what? If you're walking in the Spirit, if you have this kind of spiritual fruit in your life, I mean, these things are evident in your life, to you, to others around you, boy, that's a great sign of assurance of salvation. That's a sign of peace that God gives us. Now, the last thing I'll say is this. In John chapter 15, and the way my pastor puts it is, we are eternally secure in Christ as we abide in Christ. That, to me, is the simple answer, but look in John chapter 15, and you can see that plainly.

obey and be blessed. The scripture for today's daily walk through the Bible is found in 1 John 2 and 3. Now by this we know that we know him, if we keep his commandments. God gave us his commandments for a reason, so that we might obey them and be blessed. Oswald Chambers, the author of Christian classic devotional text, My Utmost for His Highest, advised, never support an experience which does not have God as its source and faith in God as its result. These words serve as a powerful reminder that, as Christians, we are called to walk with God and obey His commandments. But we live in a world that presents us with countless temptations to stray from God's path. We Christians, when confronted with sin, have clear instructions: walk, or better yet, run, in the opposite direction. John Calvin said, "Let us remember, therefore, this lesson, that to worship our God sincerely, we must evermore begin by hearkening to his voice, and by giving ear to what he commands us. For if every man goes after his own way, we shall wander." Again, the scripture for today's daily walk through the Bible says, "Now by this we know that we know him, if we keep his commandments." 1 John 2 and 3.

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1: Hello, this is Trixie and Milton Sanders of the Meeting Place of Barnwell Ministries. We are a ministry that seeks to reveal God's truth to a dark world and also to encourage the saints of God that this is not our home. We are only passing through. We are a church without walls, one that seeks to please Almighty God in all that we do. Our focus is on those that are broken and don't know what to do or where to turn. We can be reached on Facebook at the Meeting Place of Barnwell. Now, let's go and see what will Almighty God speak in your life today.
2: Hide me from the rain. Has He ever covered you? Come on. My God is awesome.
3: He can bring you out of whatever situation or circumstance that you find yourself in so that you, upon leaving tonight, you can be the revival. Amen?
4: Amen.
5: Amen.
3: But how many of you want it?
4: Amen.
3: How many of you are willing to say, Lord, not my will, but thy will?
6: Yes,
3: Lord, not my situation or my circumstances, I give them to you. Amen?
4: Yes.
3: How many of you are willing to step out and say, God, I give it to you?
4: Yes, Lord.
3: Listen, I'm just here tonight as a messenger. If God is dealing with you on a circumstance or a situation, you come make it right. It's not about me, it's about you. And as Pastor Don said earlier, it's about you and Almighty God. You come make it right.
6: Amen.
3: Amen. Amen. How is it that we can live like, excuse the expression, like hell 6 days a week and come in here on Sunday morning and expect Almighty God to use a man that is wore out because he's had to do whatever that he's had to do the whole week, deal with demons and deal with people and deal with his family and deal with extended family. Amen? So, according to my calculation, 6 days equates to about 144 hours. And we come in here on Sunday morning and we get mad at the man preaching an hour and 15 minutes. Because it takes him an hour to get the demons that you got in that wrestle the week out.
4: Come on.
3: Amen?
6: Praise God.
3: See, all we want to do is come in here with our little cell phone and stay on the cell phone because we're so glued to that because that demon has us drawn to the cell phone. We don't even know where our word is at.
4: Come on now.
3: This is what's going to set you free.
4: Amen. Hallelujah.
3: So listen, if you come in here on a Sunday morning or a Sunday night or a Wednesday night and you leave here mad, don't get mad at him.
6: Right.
3: He has done his very best to come in here and preach what God has given him for that hour and that time and that group of people. And if you leave here, man, take it up with God because there's something that is wrong in your spirit, man.
4: Yes, Lord.
3: He ain't got time to cast out all the demons that you have acquired during the week.
4: Come on now.
3: He needs you as the psalmist said that whenever you come in here, you come in here expecting that you come in here packed up and ready to go. See, he ain't got time to be pumping and priming you. How many of you got a well at home and every now and again the power goes out and the water quits running? Any of y'all got any of them old style pumps?
6: Amen.
3: Now I want you to think about something. If you've ever been around one of those pumps that you got to pump and pump and pump and pump, that's what this man is having to do every Sunday morning. He is having to prime you.
6: Amen.
3: So that he can get you and bring you into the Holy of Holies. Amen?
6: Amen.
3: So that God can begin to deal with you and knock some things off of you. But guys, it's not his job.
4: Amen.
3: His job is to bring the word.
6: Amen.
3: Your job is to come in here expecting that God is going to move in your life supernaturally.
4: Amen.
3: And it's your job to come in here and trust God and take God at His word. So whatever that it is that's going on in your home, I'm going to switch back. Listen. Oh, yeah. So whatever that it is that's going on in your home, what you should be doing as saints of the living God is you go to the Word.
4: Amen.
3: And you begin to search that thing out.
6: Amen.
3: And whatever that is going on in your house, you find a scenario in the Word.
6: Amen.
3: And begin to call it. Man shall not live by bread alone, but every word that proceedeth out of the mouth of God. Yes, I know the doctor said that she might be dying, but your word says she shall live.
6: Come on
3: now.
6: Amen.
3: I know the doctor said that some of y'all might have cancer. Amen. But did not he say in Isaiah 53 that thou art healed? Why don't we not stand on what the word says? Amen. Allow God to be God in your lives so that whenever you go back to the doctor, you walk in there and say, Doctor, I know that it is well with my soul. Amen.
4: Yes, Lord.
3: I don't care what your report says. I don't care what the doctor says. I don't care what the nurse says. My God is sufficient. My God will meet my every need. And the saints of the living God shall not go begging bread.
4: Amen.
3: Where is this at in our churches today? Where is it that when we go to Walmart or to CVS that we find somebody and tell them what God is doing in your life, how he is healing your child, how he is moving in your family, whatever the case may be, so that they see that God is doing something in your life.
4: Yeah.
3: And if they see in your life, then they will be drawn to the house of God. God draws them through you. You are Jesus to a lost and dying world. You are. So I'm going to go on and clear the mud. Amen. If they're not coming, look in the mirror.
4: Oh, Jesus.
6: That hurts.
4: Thank you, Lord.
3: Look in the mirror. Brother, as the word says, is that as you look in the water, you see the reflection.
4: Amen.
3: What reflection are you seeing?
4: Come on,
3: see, whenever I look in the water, I don't see milk. Because on July the 22nd, 1993, this brother
4: Jesus.
3: Died. Amen. So whenever I look in the water, all I see is King Jesus. Amen.
4: Amen.
3: The rest of the mess don't even matter.
4: Amen.
3: So what they see, what they hear coming out of your mouth.
4: Amen.
3: When things are going contrary.
4: That's right.
3: When you hit your hand with a hammer.
4: That's right.
3: When your dog is acting up. Your family's acting up.
4: That's right.
3: And somebody has called you and said that something has happened in the family. How did you respond? Let me give you a good example. Old Job said, though they slay me, still will I love.
4: Amen.
3: How many followers are in the house of the living God? Regardless of what comes your way. Come hell or high water, even if I gotta crawl my tail to the altar, I'm gonna follow him.
4: Amen.
3: Amen. I don't care what comes my way.
4: Amen.
3: Because in order for it to come to me first, it's gotta go by him.
4: Amen.
3: Gotta get his approval. Not yours, but his. Amen. But glory anyway.
4: Oh, Jesus.
6: Fiery preaching, brother.
4: Praise God.
6: Mm-hmm.
4: Praise God.
3: My job tonight is simply to expose.
4: Amen.
6: Come on.
3: To call out.
4: Yes, Lord.
3: Amen.
4: Amen.
3: To pull down.
6: Oh, yeah.
3: But then attempt to build back.
6: Come on.
3: See, but so many times we had these look good, feel good, must be good messages. And you hear preaching like what's happening and what's going on with Pastor Don and Pastor Greg. See, then some folk begin to get offended. Amen?
6: Amen.
3: If you get offended, so be it.
4: Amen.
3: I am not, nor will I ever be, a man pleaser. If y'all throw me out of this church tonight, I promise you, if they won't allow me in another church, I will be on the street corner on Sunday morning. Amen?
6: Amen.
3: I'm tired of four-wall church when we become so integrated and so mad and hateful towards one another. We are supposed to be brothers and sisters in the house of the living God. Amen. That whenever you hurt, I hurt.
4: Amen.
3: Whenever this man is going through something, I better feel it. If I'm not feeling it, it's telling me that there is something on the inside of me that is wrong.
4: Amen.
3: Amen. Or if there is a situation in somebody's house, I better deal with it. First, physically and spiritually.
4: Amen.
3: See, so many times, saints of God, is simply this. She is not my blood sister by my parents.
5: Come on.
3: But if she belongs, if her daddy, her new daddy,
4: come
3: is
4: on.
3: Jesus Christ. Amen.
4: Amen.
3: Amen. We are brothers and sisters. Amen.
4: Amen.
3: So if there's something going on in her life, who am I to say, Sister Sally, you got a problem?
4: That's right.
3: Would I not be in error?
4: Yes, you would.
3: Or if she come to my house tonight and said, brother, I need something to eat. Or see me in McDonald's.
4: Please.
3: Will you buy me something?
4: Yes, sir.
3: I need a couple dollars to get whatever.
4: Mama.
3: Who am I to say no?
7: That's right.
3: Who am I? If he not say that we are to deal with those within the body first?
4: Amen.
3: Amen.
4: Amen.
3: Amen. That's the problem in our churches today.
5: There you go. That's right.
3: It's your family and not mine.
5: Right.
3: It is your issue and not mine. But contrary to what that word says, if she is being grafted into the vine or into the branch, amen, her family is my family.
4: Amen.
3: Amen.
4: Amen.
3: So whenever she's facing something, I better be facing.
4: Amen.
3: Amen.
5: Amen.
3: Because if I don't face it with her, guess what just happened? I have kicked her to the curb. And guess who is going to follow? I'm soon going to follow. Because whatever you were going through, God's going to say, okay, if it's not good enough for her, then it's not good enough for him. Amen? So it's just a line of issues that follow.
4: Amen?
3: So saints of God, I need you to be on the firing squad.
4: Amen.
3: This man over here needs you, that whenever you come, actually before you get here, he needs you to work on your house starting tonight.
5: Come on,
3: amen.
5: Amen.
3: Don't go to bed tonight until your house is in order.
4: Amen.
3: Amen. If it means you got to stay up all night long and cry out to Almighty God, don't go to sleep.
4: Amen.
3: Or you're going to be like the rest of the disciples. Where Jesus come and said, would you not stay up with me and pray?
5: Amen.
3: Where is the compassion at in the house of God?
4: Amen.
3: Where? If you look around, don't get mad because they're not here.
5: Come on.
3: Go home tonight. Go home tonight, and I want you to look in the mirror.
5: Come on.
3: And whatever your name is, say, they weren't here because of me. Because of us. Because they don't know what to think anymore.
5: Come on.
3: All we sound all godly on Sunday and Wednesday. We looking good. Smelling good, I hope.
5: Amen.
3: But then, come Monday morning, I hear people around the corner, things coming out of their mouth, and I'm going, what in the world?
4: That's
3: who is that? Matter of fact, I had a deal with a deacon this weekend, and I was sitting in my office and I kept hearing this mouth around the corner. I'm going, what? Who is that? And I walked around and I made eye contact. And here was a question that I asked. I walked into his office with all the people and I said, is that the same language you have on Sunday morning in your church? And turned and walked off.
4: Oh,
3: and let God deal with him. Amen.
4: Amen.
3: Listen, if you're going to be in the church, I'm going to tell you right now. You try some mess like that in front of me and see what'll happen.
4: Come on now.
3: I'll call your bluff.
4: Amen.
3: As Father Pastor Don said earlier, there's been enough of them spineless back pastors. Amen. I'm going to stand on what the word says.
4: Amen.
3: And if it makes you mad, so be it. But my job, our job simply is this, is to point you to one that can help and save you.
4: Amen.
3: You cannot be saved and live your life the way that you want to live it.
4: That's
3: you
4: right.
3: must be set apart. You
4: Amen.
3: Must be drawn out.
4: Right. Amen.
3: Amen. For the King's use.
8: Keep me in the battle.
9: Again, this is Milton Sanders. In closing, there is but one way that leads to heaven according to John 14 and 6. Almighty God loves you regardless of where you've been or what you have done. All he has ever wanted is simply for you to repent and turn from your sins, confess him as Lord and Savior of your life, and believe in your heart that God raised him from the dead. According to Romans 10:9, you, sir, ma'am, boy, or girl, shall be saved. Again, this is Milton Sanders of the Meeting Place of Barnwell. We can be reached via Facebook at the Meeting Place of Barnwell. Thank you for tuning in today. God bless.
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8: Discipleship. Today's reading from the Word.

We continue reading the words of Jesus Christ at Matthew 10:24. A disciple is not above his teacher, nor a slave above his master. It is enough for the disciple that he become like his teacher, and the slave like his master. If they have called the head of the house Beelzebul, how much more will they malign the members of his household? Therefore do not fear them, for there is nothing concealed that will not be revealed, or hidden that will not be known. What I tell you in the darkness, speak in the light, and what you hear whispered in your ear, proclaim upon the housetops. Do not fear those who kill the body but are unable to kill the soul, but rather fear him who is able to destroy both soul and body in hell. Are not two sparrows sold for a cent? And yet not one of them will fall to the ground apart from your Father. But the very hairs of your head are all numbered. So do not fear. You are more valuable than many sparrows. Therefore, everyone who confesses me before men, I will also confess him before my Father who is in heaven. But whoever denies me before men, I will also deny him before my Father who is in heaven. Do not think that I came to bring peace on the earth. I did not come to bring peace, but a sword. For I came to set a man against his father, and a daughter against her mother, and a daughter-in-law against her mother-in-law. And a man's enemies will be the members of his household. He who loves father or mother more than me is not worthy of me. And he who loves son or daughter more than me is not worthy of me. And he who does not take his cross and follow after me is not worthy of me. He who has found his life will lose it, and he who has lost his life for my sake will find it. He who receives you receives me, and he who receives me receives him who sent me. He who receives a prophet in the name of a prophet shall receive a prophet's reward, and he who receives a righteous man in the name of a righteous man shall receive a righteous man's reward. And whoever, in the name of a disciple, gives to one of these little ones even a cup of cold water to drink, truly I say to you, he shall not lose his reward.

Matthew chapter 11. When Jesus had finished giving instructions to his 12 disciples, he departed from there to teach and preach in their cities. Now when John, while imprisoned, heard of the works of Christ, he sent word by his disciples and said to him, "Are you the expected one, or shall we look for someone else?" Jesus answered and said to them, "Go and report to John what you hear and see. The blind receive sight, and the lame walk. The lepers are cleansed, and the deaf hear. The dead are raised up, and the poor have the gospel preached to them. And blessed is he who does not take offense at me." We've been reading together from the Word of God, the Bible. This is Nicholas Hope, and the address here is The Word, Post Office Box 444, Paradise, California, 95969.

Today's lesson from Proverbs, sufficient for your needs. Proverbs 28 and 20, a faithful man will have many blessings, but one in a hurry to get rich will not go unpunished. Of this you can be sure, the love of God is sufficient to meet your needs. Whatever dangers you may face, whatever heartbreaks you must endure, God is with you, and He stands ready to comfort you and to heal you. The psalmist writes, "Weeping may endure for a night, but joy comes in the morning." Psalm 30 in verse 5. But when we are suffering, the morning may seem very far away. It is not. God promises that He is near to those who have a broken heart. Psalm 34 and 18. So if you are experiencing intense pain of a recent loss, or if you're still mourning the loss from long ago, perhaps you are now ready to move to the next stage of your journey with God. If so, be mindful of this fact. The loving heart of God is sufficient to meet any challenge, including yours. Remember today's lesson, Proverbs 28 and 20. A faithful man will have many blessings, but one in a hurry to get rich

the beginning of the book of Acts, the power of God baffles the religious leaders. So they've ordered Peter and John not to speak or teach at all in the name of Jesus. Now we continue reading about Peter and John in Acts 4:23. When they had been released, they went to their own companions and reported all that the chief priests and the elders had said to them. And when they heard this, they lifted their voices to God with one accord and said, O Lord, it is you who made the heaven and the earth and the sea and all that is in them, who by the Holy Spirit through the mouth of our father David, your servant, said, Why did the Gentiles rage and the peoples devise futile things? The kings of the earth took their stand, and the rulers were gathered together against the Lord and against his Christ. For truly in this city there were gathered together against your holy servant Jesus, whom you anointed, both Herod and Pontius Pilate, along with the Gentiles and the peoples of Israel, to do whatever your hand and your purpose predestined to occur. And now, Lord, take note of their threats, and grant that your bondservants may speak your word with all confidence, while you extend your hand to heal, and signs and wonders take place through the name of your holy servant Jesus. And when they had prayed, the place where they had gathered together was shaken, and they were all filled with the Holy Spirit and began to speak the word of God with boldness. And the congregation of those who believed were of one heart and soul, and not one of them claimed that anything belonging to him was his own, but all things were common property to them. And with great power the apostles were giving testimony to the resurrection of the Lord Jesus, and abundant grace was upon them all. For there was not a needy person among them, for all who were owners of land or houses would sell them and bring the proceeds of the sales and lay them at the apostles' feet, and they would be distributed to each as any had need. Acts 4:36. Now Joseph, a Levite of Cyprian birth, who was also called Barnabas by the apostles, which translated means son of encouragement, and who owned a tract of land, sold it and brought the money and laid it at the apostles' feet. Acts chapter 5. But a man named Ananias, with his wife Sapphira, sold a piece of property and kept back some of the price for himself, with his wife's full knowledge, and bringing a portion of it, he laid it at the apostles' feet. But Peter said, Ananias, why has Satan filled your heart to lie to the Holy Spirit, and to keep back some of the price of the land? While it remained unsold, did it not remain your own? And after it was sold, was it not under your control? Why is it that you have conceived this deed in your heart? You have not lied to men, but to God. And as he heard these words, Ananias fell down and breathed his last, and great fear came over all who heard of it. The young man got up and covered him up, and after carrying him out, they buried him. This is The Word, a listener-supported ministry. The address here is Post Office Box 444, Paradise, California, 95969. This is Nicholas Hope.

0: If you walk along a cobblestone of Broad Street in Oxford, England, you'll notice 24 stones of a different color, in the shape of a cross. These stones form a silent memorial to the glory of God and the courage of two men. On October 16, 1555, Hugh Latimer and Nicholas Ridley rubbed the early morning chill from their arms and waited to be dragged from their cell and burned at the stake. Both men had refused to denounce their belief in Jesus Christ. A crowd began to gather as angry men dragged them to the corner of Broad Street and began their execution. As the flames neared their pyre, Latimer turned and said, "Be of good cheer, Ridley. Play the man, as we shall this day light such a candle by God's grace, as I trust shall never be put out." A powerful example of Jesus' words from Matthew 5:16. In the same way, let your light shine before others, so that they may see your good works and give glory to your Father who is in heaven.
1: Bible for Life is brought to you by the English Standard Version. 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
3: You live across the street.
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6: 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How do we know that Jesus won't let me down like other parts of life have let me down? 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Will eternity meet my expectations? The answer that Christ gives is the empty tomb. He takes you and shows you how he overcame death, how he overcame the greatest challenge of mankind, the enemy of humanity. 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
6: You're never too far away to come home. With Upwards, I'm Max Lucado. The story in the New Testament Jesus tells is about a boy who squandered his inheritance in a far country. He spent his days riding on the magic carpet of cash, but very quickly he went from high hog at the trough to feeding pigs in the mud. Not a recommended career path for a young Jewish boy. He remembered how his father's servants ate better food, and rather than swallowing the pods of the pig, he decided to swallow his pride, and he headed home. Each step of the way, rehearsing his forgiveness speech. But as it turned out, no speech was necessary. The Father's compassion brought assurance. The Father had forgiven him already. Your Heavenly Father has forgiven you too, my friend. And there's a banquet table in heaven reserved just for you. You haven't wandered too far to come home. Wherever you are, he's waiting on you to come home.
9: Matthew.
10: Huh? Oh, sorry.
9: It's okay. I just need you to listen to me.
11: I know that a lot of times, Mom, it might not seem like I'm listening to you, but I am. I hear you. And what you say really does matter to me.
12: I mean, let's be honest. No kid likes rules, but I get why we have them. I hear you, and I know it's because you care.
13: All the talks we've had over the years, including what you've told me about not using alcohol and other drugs, they stick with me. 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
11: Hey, want a drink?
13: No, thanks. I'm good. So thank you, Dad, for talking and preparing me for what's ahead.
11: Thanks, Mom, for never giving up and always being my biggest fan.
12: Thank you for letting me know what you expect, so I can try to meet your expectations.
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19: 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The skills gap is real. 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Skills USA does that in a big way. It's about excellence and competition and being good at what you do, and eventually through all of that, learning who you are. Skills USA is working.
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21: 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Also, I'd like to give a shout out to 143 Ministries. That is Pastor Clifton Nobles over at the river. They meet at Good News Church at 400 Warren Road on Friday nights at 7 p.m. They're the ones responsible for KW, Emanuel House, ICU, Fishes and Loaves, and His Hands. They're also doing church services now at headquarters. I don't know the exact address of that. I had to look it up. But it is, they start about 10 o'clock. They start about worship around 9:30, and then they have church service at 10 o'clock. That just started up last week. And Pastor Mark, Pastor Mike, and Cliff are rotating preaching there on Sunday mornings. 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You can reach them at 800-560-7143, or you can check out their website at 143ministries.org. Also, I'd like to give a shout out to Card My Yard. That's Julie's sign company. These are the these are the special event signs you see posted up in people's front yards for birthdays or anniversaries or just a special event coming up. If you want something like that advertised, they can make up your own advertisement as well. It doesn't have to be a set special event, you know. Mm. You can make up your own saying or whatever you want to put out. It can be dangerous, absolutely. But you can reach, like I said, you can reach Julie at cardmyyard.com. Also, I'd give a shout out to NBIC, that's New Beginnings in Christ, down in Garfield, Georgia. they are a men's and women's 4-month Christian-based recovery program. Let's see, it's free to these men and women to go through this, to go through NBSC, but they're always looking for people to get on board and help sponsor or make donations. Right now it's running about, I think they said $600,000 a year to run the facility. So if you're, that's an area you're feeling led to be a part of, you can reach them at mbicrecovery.org. They also have they have 17 services a week that are open to the public. You can come check them out anytime you want to. There is one every evening at 7 p.m. if you'd like to go check that out. And, Mike and Mark both speak down there once a month. If you'd like to ride down there with one of them one day to just check it out, just give them a reach out to them and take a ride down there with them.
0: Yeah, because they like company.
21: They do like company. It's really cool. It's a really cool place to go check
0: out.
21: Yeah,
0: hey, I hadn't had a chance to go down there yet.
21: And last and not least, I'd like to thank Breaking Chains Fitness. That's my personal training facility in Harlem, Georgia. If you're looking for a personal trainer or just ready to get into some shape and or get out of a shape that you're not wanting to be in.
0: I was about to say, I'm a shape.
21: Yeah, you can reach out to me at 706-533-5578, or you can check out my website at bc-fit.net. All right. Well, once again, we have got, excuse me.
0: Are you running any Christmas specials? Like, you know, your hourly rate different because it's Christmas.
21: Well, like maybe.
0: Like a Santa special.
21: Maybe.
1: Burn 2 calories for the price of one.
21: Yeah.
0: Something.
21: Well, you know, it's funny you say that because, like, I'm not going to say too much about it, but before, when I got this started, I got a word about what I was doing, and I didn't quite follow that word that was given to me on my business model. And I'm thinking about changing up my business model, but I'm praying about it, and I'm reaching out to the people that certain people that I know hear from the Lord quite clearly. And so there may be quite a discount come for C here. If I change my business model, it's I'm feeling led that way, but I just want confirmation that I'm supposed to be doing. The reason why the gym was opened up is not for me to pay my bills with, so to speak. Granted, it's supposed to help pay my bills, but
0: just
21: not.
0: Just give it away.
21: That's what I'm thinking of doing, yes. Oh, and we'll let God have his hands with it.
0: It's the place for it, because I was out there pulling bushes up, and that's what God told me to come in to tell the owners. You need to give some time away.
21: Yeah.
0: Just give it away.
21: Amen.
0: You know, and people will come.
21: Yeah.
0: You know, so.
21: Well, that's where I think I'm going with it, so we shall see.
0: God bless you.
21: God will provide. I know he will. Yeah. Absolutely. But once again, we got Chuck and April Watkins back on with us. They were just on with us a couple weeks ago. And if you were on with us when they were on, excuse me, last time, you can understand why we'd had them back on, because you can't tell his story all in an hour. There's a lot to it. And, obviously, there's a lot more people that didn't get to hear it the first time.
0: If I'd have known, we could have replayed it.
21: Right before we got
0: on
21: here.
0: On the air. Yeah, it could have been playing. I didn't know, though. I didn't know.
21: It's okay. It's okay. Well, like I said, we got Chuck and April Watkins back on with us. Thanks for coming back on, guys.
1: Yeah. So. We enjoy it.
0: Do you remember where you stopped last time? Or can you you give a short recap to get people up to speed?
1: I guess we kind of just barely touched on the point of when I went in the hospital, mm-hmm. and you know, kind of why, and where I was ventilated for 222 days. I think when we left off, Mike had asked a really good question about the multi-organ failure,
0: mm-hmm.
1: I kind of thought maybe it wouldn't be a bad idea to hit on that just a little bit, kind of let people understand. So I'm probably going to need some help on this, but
0: I don't think she's going to be much, because she looks like she's about to tear up right now.
1: Oh, yeah. Well, she knows all the details, so.
21: She's got to speak up, April.
0: She might need her. Can you hear? Can you hear fine?
22: Yeah.
21: You can hear us fine?
0: Yeah. Okay. Yeah. So you can hear us. They can hear you. So.
1: That's right. So, yeah, but I guess at the where we left off, I was just on the ventilator. It was about the beginning of October, I believe. I think we had a little conversation about the first week or two of October. But just to kind of understand where the multi-organ failure is, basically everything shut down. I don't really know how to explain it other than my heart was because of the lungs being so damaged, my heart was under a lot of stress and trying to survive on its own. But my kidneys completely shut down, liver shut down, liver enzymes were through the roof. I was moving. I don't really know how to put that in words, but I was not expelling anything. I hadn't eaten probably, I want to say, roughly 40 days. I hadn't had any food.
0: So your body just wasn't working, period.
1: Right, yeah.
0: Nothing.
1: Yeah, right. I was on dozens of IV pumps trying to just keep what little bit of life there was left. Mm-hmm. So.
21: And Chuck, not to cut you off, but real quick, for the ones that didn't hear last time and don't know your story, this all came about from COVID.
1: Right.
21: You went into the hospital with COVID.
1: Yeah.
21: Okay.
1: Yeah.
0: What hospital?
1: Doctor's hospital.
0: You were there the whole time?
1: No, I was at doctor's hospital for, I went from doctor's hospital to select specialties. It's an LTAC unit. I went there for
21: 2 days.
1: I was there. I was there 2 days, and then went into cardiac arrest, and they had to bring me back because I'd had chest tubes. So I had, I was on continuous dialysis because my kidneys were down. I had the 2 IVs in my carotid. I already had the tracheostomy, and then I had the PEG tube to feed. I had IVs down both arms, in the femoral arteries, and of course the
2: everywhere that could be stuck.
1: Everywhere it was stuck. Yeah. Yeah, in the hands, in the arms. Yeah, wow. Everywhere. So, So I had the 3 chest tubes. I had 1 on the left, 2 on the right. Throughout the couple of weeks there, they actually said I had 7 chest tubes, but I had 3. But they had to swap them. They kept having trouble. So they had to keep taking them out, putting

0: until all the chest tubes were gone. Mm-hmm. They couldn't take me. They could take me on the vent,
1: right?
0: But they couldn't take me with the chest tubes. They, I guess they'd learned. they may not have been. That might not have been the right place for me to go. So eventually, I ended up going back to Select for how long?
2: 6 weeks.
0: Yeah, so
2: not even 6 weeks.
0: Right. So I was there for a while, and then ended up having another
2: coding event.
0: I coded again at another pulmonary event, where basically I choked to death. Mm. So they ended up taking me back to Doctor's Hospital.
1: So this is I'm trying to add up.
0: Yeah.
1: I mean, this is a few months into this.
0: Oh yeah.
1: And they're switching you back and forth.
0: Yeah, the second time I went,
2: 6 months actually at that point in time.
0: The second time I went back was in February. So you know when my cardiac event was. I don't remember when.
2: That was October.
1: So yeah. you were out of it.
0: Oh yeah. No, I was asleep until roughly April. I was
3: there the whole time. Your April was losing her stuff.
0: Right, right.
1: She's having a deal.
3: I was just sitting here thinking that, you know, I was like, you were out of it the whole time. So I mean, what?
1: Right.
3: Granted, it sucked for him. Was for better.
1: Yeah, for sure.
0: Right.
3: But you were out of it. April, on the other hand, was having to look at it every day.
1: It really sucked for her.
3: Right.
0: Yeah.
1: Bless your heart.
0: Yeah. So I mean, I was. I guess we could say semi-conscious, because I do have brief memories of seeing people, hearing voices, you know, but...
1: Then they give you another shot to forget it.
0: Right, so. I was not, it was not reality. So,
1: right.
0: But yeah, so I ended up back at Select second time, ended up back at Doctor's Hospital. And from there, I don't know what the circumstance was to get me from there, but they wouldn't take me back at Select, which was okay. And then they tried to find another facility they could send me to. So I ended up in Savannah.
1: Okay.
0: So I had to take an ambulance ride to Savannah. From what I understand, we took six ambulance rides, from seven, including the one that took me to the hospital to start with. So,
1: I mean, I don't understand why they were trying to like get rid of you. Well, I understand it, but
0: yeah,
1: it still don't make sense to me. But
3: what was the logic to get him out of a doctor's
1: specialized care? I'm assuming
2: because they was trying to wean him off the ventilator. So a long term acute care also is a vent weaning facility.
3: Okay.
2: So, and honestly, I think they thought he wasn't coming home.
3: Right.
2: And that's probably why they sent him there.
0: All right.
1: Mm.
0: Yeah. Well, I like, you know, when God sent Jonah to Nineveh, it wasn't like he didn't know he was going to get on the boat. He needed to save those people too.
3: Right.
0: So I kind of look at it like that. They sent me to Select so that some ministering can be done there.
2: Yeah.
0: And then to Savannah, so in Landmark, so we could do some ministering there too,
3: right?
0: And then come back. So there was, you know, I think there was a purpose for it. But I ended up in Savannah when I finally kind of came to, and they started taking me off the meds, and then I realized the only way I'm going to breathe on my own again is if I do it for myself.
3: Right.
0: There's nothing they can do, you know. So I eventually had to convince myself that I could do it. And
1: yeah, because your muscles were used to a machine doing it.
0: Right.
1: And so you lost all of it. I mean.
0: Right. My diaphragm was completely
1: failed. Yeah, you were even worse than a newborn.
0: Right.
1: You know, holy moly.
0: Yeah.
1: Mm.
0: You get so used to it, and then, you know, and then you're mentally, you know, all you got to do is tell them, just turn the machine back on and it'll do it for you.
1: Right.
0: So that became easy. I just can't do it. Turn the machine back on. And then, I mean, it wasn't like it was off. It was just I had to work.
3: Yeah.
0: And then, you know, so I had to train my diaphragm to operate again while I'm laying down. So breathing on your back is hard enough.
3: Right.
0: But when you have, like, no.

0: muscle function, mm-hmm. like it's completely forgot how to do that job.
1: Yeah,
0: it's even worse. Wow. So it was training me how to breathe again, 1 minute at a time.
2: Mm.
0: Realistically, it was the only way to go to the next step. You had to do it for 5 minutes,
2: right?
0: And then 15 minutes, yeah, and then an hour. You know, so it was.
2: That's the way it is when you
0: right. Mm. So, but
1: and how long was that process from the time you started training yourself to breathe on your own again to the time you left the hospital?
3: The whole time.
0: So,
1: well, I mean, it was. I mean, was that 6 months, 8 months? I mean,
0: well, I mean, I guess it all depends on which. So, which part you're looking at? Because, okay. I guess from what I understand, I tried a couple of times.
1: Yeah,
0: but I was so heavily medicated that I wasn't doing it for myself.
1: Yeah.
0: So, but. So what I guess what happened was once I woke up and I knew what I had to do, they said, I asked my respiratory therapist, what do I have to do? And she said, you got to do 24 hours on the trach collar. I said, okay, so we'll start first thing in the morning. We'll try it. So it took, I did 24 hours and I was kind of proud that I did it.
1: Right.
0: So I said, so what's next? She said, you got to do another 24 hours. So, okay. So I was like, all right, we'll do it.
1: Yeah.
0: It was hard.
1: Yeah.
0: But so I did another 24 hours. And then.
2: Now, I'm assuming while you're awake, it's probably was fine. But when you go to, like, if you dozed off.
0: Yeah.
2: It's like your body not knowing what
0: right,
2: to
0: you're
2: do.
0: You're not doing it right.
2: So you had to pretty much stay awake for 48 hours.
0: Well, and that happened several times where I would be doing just fine during the day, and then when I'd fall asleep, I'd wake up in the morning, and I'd be like, well, how'd I do? And they'd say, well, we had to put you back on the vent in the middle of the night, because it's like sleep apnea.
1: Yeah.
2: Right.
0: And I'm stuck on my back, which is the worst for apnea.
2: Mm.
0: If I was on my side, it may have been different, but, so yeah, that took several weeks.
1: Yeah.
0: Yeah. But once I made my mind up and prayerfully said, I got to do it, you know, I did the 48 hours. And then, what was the next? Was it CAP trials? Or I can't remember what the next step was.
3: Was it? You had to do all those trials and then 48 hours on your CPAP or whatever. Before they could even remove that whole machine out.
0: Yeah, I want to say it was, I had to do 48 hours of trach collar, mm-hmm. which is basically
3: breathing
0: on your own, but it's still hooked up.
1: Mm-hmm.
0: And then, see, I'm having memory loss on that one, but it seems like I had to do another couple days. But they said, if you do the 48 hours, then we can turn the machine off. I said, okay, well, we did the 48 hours, and instead of them turning the machine off, they just moved me out of the ICU and into a regular room for the first time in about 7 months.
3: Yeah.
0: You know, I was in the ICU for 226 days.
1: Yeah.
0: You know.
1: Which is a big step, getting moved out of ICU into
0: yeah,
1: into
0: that was huge.
1: Room.
0: Yeah.
1: Absolutely.
0: So after that, I went from 100% this machine's breathing for me to walking a few feet mm-hmm. with no oxygen in 7 days.
1: Amen.
0: Yeah. So, I mean,
1: That's awesome.
0: It was huge.
1: Yeah.
2: Yeah, it is huge.
0: It was not expected.
1: Yeah.
2: Mm-hmm.
0: But it was just the only therapy that I got while I was there was I got up and I walked sideways on the end of the bed. And then he'd put me back in the bed. Mm-hmm. And then he'd come back a week later. And then we'd go to the end of the bed and then the other end of the bed and then back to the middle and then I'd lay down. And that was a week.
1: Just once a week?
0: Once a week. Every Monday morning.
1: Wow.
0: I hated seeing him. I did not want to see him. Like every time he'd come in, it's like, oh, this guy, he's going to make me work.
2: Mm, you know, but. Well, how were you doing through all of this? I mean, were were you having to, I mean, did you stop everything to go to Savannah to be with him, or you just kind of
3: the whole time?
2: The whole time, so yeah. Everything stopped.
0: Oh yeah.
2: Pretty I mean, do y'all have y'all?
3: We have three kids, so yeah.
2: So hopefully, you had a family unit.
3: We did.
2: Okay, good.
3: We had a friend took my sons because he's the youngest. The other two can take care of themselves for the most part. But yeah, even my oldest daughter had a family supporting her at the time. And my child, he was 12 at the time, a lady took him in so I could just go and be with him in Savannah. And a nice lady opened up her house and let me stay with her the whole time, too.
2: In Savannah. Because I didn't know if you used, like, Ronald McDonald House. Or,
3: no, we tried finding all that stuff, and I couldn't find it. Nobody could help me out, so... it was either stay at a hotel, you know, and we didn't know how long.
2: Right.
3: You know, there was no time limit.
2: Yeah.
3: And so through Trace Diaz, you know, I just put it out there. Does anybody know where I can stay? And they put me in contact with the lady, and she opened up. I mean, she didn't even hesitate.
2: But God. Right.
3: Yes. Absolutely.
0: You were a place to lay her head for 2 months. Yeah.
4: So you were in Savannah for 2 months, huh?
0: Mm-hmm.
4: Yeah.
0: Yeah.
4: And at one point through this process, I mean, obviously it was for the longest, it probably looked pretty bleak for you. I mean, you know, just worried that your husband wasn't going to wake back up. But then once you started to make improvements, I mean, when did it hit you that, like, I mean, I think for me, there had to been a point where it would have been like, God's got a plan for me. You know what I'm saying? Like,
2: right.
4: I mean, he's got a plan for all of us. You know what I mean? But I mean, in reality,
0: right.
4: that's not the final chapter for a lot of people. I mean, it is the final chapter for a lot of people that go into the hospital sick like that, and
2: you know
4: what I mean. And when you're coming out of it, you know, I would hope that there was a time when you're like, okay, there's a purpose for this. You know what I mean?
0: Yeah, I don't know if there was an actual a moment like that because I didn't even know I was sick. I thought I was in a bad car accident. I didn't know I was even sick.
4: Wow.
0: I thought it was. I mean, for the longest time, it took a while for me to realize what happened, but I thought that I was in a bad car accident and my brain was working, but my body was gone.
4: Wow.
0: Because I was paralyzed from the neck down for so long.
4: Yeah.
0: I just thought my body was damaged, but my brain was working.
4: Yeah.
0: So it took a long time for me to realize what even happened.
4: Right.
0: But then once I did, and kind of had those clear moments, I don't know that there was a special moment that said that this is going to work or it ain't, you know.
4: Yeah.
0: I tried to give up several times.
4: Yeah.
0: I really wanted to give up.
4: Yeah.
0: I was done.
3: I had that moment. I remember that moment.
0: Yeah. I mean, I was.
3: Where I saw where he made a turnaround, and that's when his niece flew down.
4: Oh, yeah.
3: And when his niece flew down, it's like something triggered. She took a plane all the way to Savannah to see him because she found out he was there. And once, and they're the same age.
4: Okay.
3: I think she's, what, a little older than
0: she's
3: me?
0: She's a couple months. I'm almost a year older than me.
3: And they were real close. And so when she came down, that's like the light went off. And he pushed himself, like, to get up out of that bed.
4: Amen.
2: So did she give you a pep talk or jump on you?
4: God just knew he needed that spark.
0: Maybe.
4: He needed that spark,
0: Not me. He just gave us an opportunity to talk.
2: Right.
0: You know, it was... We hadn't seen each other. My oldest brother was her biological father. So we grew up cousins, niece, nephew, well, niece, uncle thing. Yeah. But, you know, we joke about it now. She, when we were kids, she would never say I was her uncle. But now that we're grown, it's a little different. But,
2: right.
0: Yeah, but I mean, we kind of grew up in those young years, like, brother, sister, kind
2: right.
0: So just getting to see her again, just kind of, you know, it's like, hey, there's still people out there, you know. They,
4: that's right.
0: You know, I guess, I mean, yeah, I mean, I got to see a lot of stuff kind of in the background because I knew there was a big community that was kind of, you know, they were pulling for me, they were praying for me and all constantly. She would make sure I knew all the time the stuff was going on, but it just didn't register much, you know. So I guess
2: well, you had other things on your mind,
0: right?
2: You know,
0: yeah. So
2: and I guess it's a lot of times when something's real close to you, or you're used to, you know, hearing something like that, it doesn't register, it doesn't click,
0: right?
2: But you can, you know, your niece coming right. in probably, you know, gave you enough, like, shock. Whoa.
0: Right.
2: You know?
0: Yeah.
3: And another time that I very much remember was his son. They let him come in, and, man, they worked together. They worked together like no other. So they let, you know, in the hospital, and even in the very beginning, they wasn't supposed to let no kids up there at all.
2: Right. Yeah.
3: And so they made special arrangements for him to see them. And I think all throughout his journey, family is why mm-hmm. he's still here.
2: Yeah. Right.
3: God and family.
4: Amen.
2: Yeah, because that was my biggest heartbreak for the whole COVID thing, was people dying with no one.
0: Right.
2: Not because if my wife had it, I wouldn't care. I'm going in to see her. Mm-hmm. You know, you better call security because I'm going in.
3: We'll be
2: you know,
3: prepared.
2: Right. I mean, it's ridiculous.
3: I mean, I had almost got to that point in the very beginning. They wouldn't let me in for like 19 days.
2: See, I never, not to say anything wrong with it, but I never trusted that because,
3: right.
2: You know, because I've been to, nursing homes. Nursing homes, prime example. You know, family don't show up. They don't. I don't care what you say. You don't treat that person the same as family coming every day to check on that man or woman. So, I don't like locked doors. You know,
0: right.
2: Especially concerning family, because I don't care. You know, my wife could have Ebola and bleeding out her eyes. I'm gonna be there to hold her.
3: Hand.
2: You know, I don't care. So I hated that.
3: It was rough.
2: Yeah, I bet it was. I mean, no one should have to go through that.
4: Okay, Chuck, last time you were on, did you guys talk anything about the business that you just started right before you got sick?
0: No, not really.
5: No.
4: Yeah. I'm talking about right before.
0: Yeah. So that's kind of a long story to go to that. But 10 days before I got sick, before I started running the fever, I had just opened the doors for our kitchen. So that was... I mean, it was a vulnerable moment when I was, you know, at the time I was working salary for another company for a big plant. And the rule was if you were in a fever, you got 14 days off.
2: Right.
0: But I worked remote a lot anyway, so it really wasn't a big deal. I could grab my stuff, my laptop, and I could work remote, and it wasn't a problem. It wasn't going to affect me. But I needed that 14 days off. I had just opened the doors to my kitchen. So I was like, yeah, give me 14 days where I can kind of,
1: you know, feel a little heat over there.
0: Yeah. So, I mean, I was like, so yeah, but we had just finished a little over 2 years remodeling a kitchen. We own the first shared kitchen in Augusta. Now there is a couple more kitchens that are operating, but we did have the first one. We just got licensed, got it opened up, like I said, 10 days before I got sick. So
2: people borrow?
4: They rent
0: the kitchen.
2: Okay, so it's like a chef comes in.
0: Right.
2: If he's got a huge order and, you know.
0: It's set up for like bakers, caterers, private chefs. They come in, they use the facility, they take their food, or they can sell it in the front. We do have a retail space in the front. They can sell it there. That's not where most of our bread and butter is, but
2: right.
0: But there is the opportunity for them. That, but yeah, so it gets people that sell food like Facebook and, you know, all that. They have a place and the ability to become legal,
2: right? Okay,
0: so they can become licensed.
2: That's so called My Kitchen.
0: It's called Base Ops Kitchen.
2: Oh, Base Ops Kitchen. Okay.
0: Base Ops. Yeah,
2: that's cool.
4: Okay, so 10 days prior.
0: Right,
4: you just opened up. You started feeling bad,
0: right? And
2: got them 14 days off.
0: Yeah,
4: well, you got,
2: yeah,
4: 18 months off almost. Wasn't it?
0: Right, yeah. I was in the hospital on the 7th of September. So we basically locked the building down, and we didn't go back in until probably October of 22, probably a good 13 months later before we ever walked back in the building. So,
2: again, I hate asking, but I mean, your job, your company kept you on salary with insurance?
0: No, well, I got that. That's the funniest part of this whole thing. I never got sick, ever, never. I like had flu twice in my life, never got sick. We did our open enrollment for insurance in April of 21. I think it was March or April. I'd always got short term, but I was like, you know what? Let me check out this long term disability. So I signed up for it. And then here, you know, 6 months later, it kicked in just in time. And so we got my long term disability, which, of course, is a percentage.
2: Right. It helps.
0: Right. So it's
4: not enough.
0: But it's
4: better than nothing.
0: It's better than nothing at all. So the whole time that I was in the hospital sick, she was dealing with all that, filing the paperwork for Social Security and all that. So she was doing all that stuff behind the scenes. And so we're still at a point trying to get to where I could go back to work, but my company doesn't, they don't need me. They've found other people to do the job now. So.
2: Right.
0: You know, which, you know, after a couple of months of being gone, somebody had to do it. So.
2: Right. But still.
0: Right.
4: Mm. But as of, if I remember, conversation you and I had, December, you signed your first contract with the kitchen, right? Someone
0: in December of 22. Yeah.
4: 22, yeah.
0: Yeah. So we've been.
4: Got first contract in there.
0: Yeah. Since December of 22, we have created 25 small businesses in Augusta.
4: Amen.
0: We've helped create. Right. I mean, we don't take full credit for it. We've just. Yeah. But we do everything from filing your LLC to doing, you know, tax stuff and, all, you know, all the licensing and all the.
2: That's awesome.
0: The application. We're a one-stop shop. It's taken me 5 years to learn how to do this.
2: Mm-hmm.
0: And it does no good if I keep that to myself. So I share it. I'm just, come on down. Let's get you going. You know?
2: That's right.
0: You know, me helping you helping me. So.
2: Exactly. That's how you get blessed. You know, keeping it to yourself, you ain't blessed.
0: Right. That's right. So
4: with that being said, if you need a kitchen space to rent, these are your people.
0: Yeah.
4: These are where you want to go. Trust me, there's been enough money put into this kitchen. I'm not going to put the number out there. That's irrelevant. But I will tell you, it's done properly. It's done professionally. And it's a place that you can, if you're starting up a business or just need a kitchen for whatever, it is a place to
2: It sounds like a pretty cool concept.
0: Yeah.
2: Because it's off subject a little bit, but... where my son stays in Indiana, they have a place like that with garages.
0: Yeah.
2: It's fully set up. It's got, you know, your big toolboxes, everything. You go in there, you know, rent it for the night and go and change transmission out if you want.
0: That's exactly what that's what we were just talking about, me and my buddy.
2: I mean, there's like eight of them, and they are top-notch. Yeah. You know, the black and white.
4: How do you keep track of the tools?
2: Well, you're not going to let, Hector, come in. How much? That ain't gonna happen. These guys are most of the time. The cars are $100,000 show cars that they pulling in there to work, but they just don't have a shop.
0: That's what we were just talking about this afternoon. Me and my best friend, we talked about it a couple years ago. It's like we need to just buy an old garage. It's got the lifts in it, and just rent it out to mechanics, and then we get to use it if we need it because we own it. Because that's one. We both hate working on cars because we don't have a lift.
4: Yeah.
0: You know, so if we can get them cars up off the ground, and that would be perfect in Augusta.
4: Absolutely.
0: You know?
2: Yeah. Because I was like, what kind of business is that? And I pulled in just to ask, and they're like, you can lease these. I was like, really?
0: That would be so awesome.
2: Lease the tools, whatever you need.
0: Yeah.
2: You know, you can lease whatever. Yeah. You know, if you got your own stuff, you can pull your car trailer up there and offload.
0: Our garage would be full of Harbor Freight tools for sure.
4: Absolutely.
2: That's what I'm talking about. I got pretty colored boxes.
4: Okay, Chuck, so tell everybody where you're at now. I mean, obviously, you're doing a lot better than you were.
0: Yeah, so I mean, my lung function is healing daily. Mm-hmm. It's getting better. I still have minimal function in my arm. I did lose my function in my left hand. I do have some nerve damage, muscle damage, stuff like that, of course. When you lose 100 pounds of what they consider 80% of that was muscle, so you're going to have some leftover residual issues. But
4: we're going to work on that, though.
0: Yeah, Yeah. Yeah, I'm trying to hit this gym in Harlem. I know what I am.
2: Be careful. I heard he's sketchy.
0: I know, right? I heard he's hard on you. But, yeah.
4: I get results,
0: though. That's right. Yeah, so, yeah, I mean, I'm dealing with, you know, issues that, I mean, I can't complain. I mean, yeah. I say it all the time. I got 1,000 things to complain about, but why?
4: Yeah.
0: At least I'm here to complain about it.
4: That's right.
0: Yeah. You know, I mean, what good is it going to do to be upset about it? You know? There's a purpose
2: deal
0: for
2: with it.
0: Yeah. I mean,
2: don't worry about it. You know, but hospitals get the money when they get the money.
0: Yeah.
2: You know, you keep me alive, you're going to get the money.
0: Yeah.
4: If I'm gone, you ain't.
0: Really, other than my lung function, it's not much. It's not far off of where I was. You know, I was already, you know, burn out from climbing steps for 30 years. So, yeah. My lung function's what's got me the worst. You know.
4: Now, do they have you just doing breathing treatments or anything to help with that? It's just
3: lungs can't do that at all.
4: Really? Right.
0: No, they do a little test and tell you, you know, if they give you a inhaler, and if you have, I want to say you have to have at least 7% increase for them to prescribe it. And I had no increase, so it didn't help.
4: Wow.
0: So it's just, now I've been diagnosed with interstitial lung disease. That is typically a progressive disease. Mine is called regressive. So they fully expect it to
2: heal,
0: not heal 100%, but not get worse.
2: Okay.
0: So
3: this guy's going, that's for sure.
0: Yeah, I mean, my lungs are full. I mean, like I said on the last time we were here, in early October, that first week of October, my lungs were 100% scarred, fibrotic, no lung function.
2: Mm.
0: So no matter how much air they pushed in, it would only process a very minuscule amount.
4: Wow.
0: So for me to be able to breathe on my own without oxygen, what do I have to complain about?
4: Right,
0: you know
4: right.
0: what I mean? I can't lay on my back and breathe.
4: Yeah.
0: I'll get over that.
4: Yeah. and God can heal that, too.
0: Oh, yeah.
2: Yeah,
0: it's all in his time.
4: That's right.
0: You know?
4: That's right.
0: So, yeah, I mean, there's the issues, but we're, you know, I'm just hopeful. And every day, notice a little different, you know. The worst part is getting used to not having the full function of my left hand, which is my dominant hand.
4: Yeah.
0: I've had to learn how to do everything
2: with
0: my right hand.
2: I'm left-handed, too.
0: Yeah. Mm. So as you can see, I don't trust a razor with my left hand. Just going to do it.
4: Yeah.
2: Because I've got nerve damage through my left leg down to my foot, so it's pretty much shot. So I know some of what you're going through. It's just...
0: So I have neuropathy in both feet. I can't feel the bottoms of my feet at all. I can't feel my toes. What I do feel is pain.
2: Right, you feel it because I tell my wife that, you know, I have neuropathy in both my feet, and it's numb. It feels like you've been sitting on the toilet for a long time, and
0: they're just asleep.
2: Right, and they seem to think, well, it don't hurt, but it hurts.
0: Mm-hmm.
2: You know, sometimes I'm very nice and I'm handling it well. Sometimes I do not handle it at all.
3: Yeah.
0: Right, yeah.
2: So give me some grace. I'm just hurting, you know.
0: One thing I've noticed is my nail beds, whether it's on my toes or on my fingers, they always hurt. They throb.
2: Yeah.
0: And I think that's nerves, you know, at the very tips, you know.
2: Yeah. I bought me some sandals that do the stimulation now, so I shock them. Like, you need to turn that up high. Yeah, it's all the way up.
0: Yeah,
2: I need a bigger one.
0: I need to check that out. They got that on Amazon.
2: Yeah, they do. They do. Yeah. And if I mean, it makes my feet, I can function. You know, it feels real good while it's doing it. My grandkids enjoyed it. Put your foot in there.
0: Yeah.
2: So, yeah, I've got Well, I got a TENS unit. I mean, I'm strapped up in my back, my whole leg over here, plus my feet now. So
0: yeah,
2: like, boop, boop, boop.
0: Oh wow,
2: love it.
4: You just need to get shocked, like shocked.
2: Yeah, it feels good, you know. So
0: yeah,
2: it seems to work. Yeah. Hmm. You know, I mean, you know, it's, was it holistic? I mean,
4: yeah.
2: So I mean, it's all good.
4: Yeah.
2: I mean, that's how Bruce Lee came back from his back. And he had an old power plant looking thing took up his back. But that's how he came back, you know, broken back. So
4: he was he's the unique specimen, though.
0: That's right.
2: I'm unique, too.
4: Well, you couldn't play ping pong with your nunchucks. Have you seen that video?
2: Yeah, I've seen it. You do know that's created, right? I could play it with my pinky finger with the computer doing it for me. So
0: that's right.
2: I could play pong, though.
4: Silly.
2: That's an awesome, I mean, just awesome. I know, I hate you had to go through it, but to live to tell about it.
0: Right. Yeah, that's.
2: I mean, you're extremely strong, and then you also have a partner that's extremely strong.
0: Right.
2: Because, like you said, you were out of it, but you were still fighting for your life.
0: Right.
2: You know, she was praying for your life.
0: Right.
2: And
3: fighting too.
2: Yeah.
4: She probably surpassed her belief and her strength, I mean, through this process. You know what I mean? Because, I mean, we never know how we're going to handle situations like that until we're put in the middle of them. You know what I mean? I mean, I couldn't imagine if that was my wife that was laying in a hospital bed for that many months, you know, and my house would be in shambles if I had to take care of it. I'll tell you that right now. That my life would be upside down. If
2: and she'd wake up and say, how's the dog? And, oh, man.
4: We got what? Dogs.
2: I forgot. How long have I been out? 2 years.
4: Yeah.
2: I mean, because you had to do. Now, you might have been in a situation where you were doing it all anyway, and he was just showing up and saying, hey, I'm the happy husband.
0: That's right. That's right.
2: My wife wouldn't miss a beat. You know, she'd keep right on going. Yeah, he's in the hospital. But, I mean, how was it for you? I mean, did you have to learn? I mean, did you handle the bills already? Did you, you know?
3: No, I had to learn
2: everything. Right, okay. So you were doing it all on your own.
3: Yeah.
2: I can imagine just breaking out in sweat trying to figure out passwords and stuff. Oh, I mean.
0: Yeah.
2: I can't answer this email, you know.
0: Yeah.
2: So.
0: Well, definitely the stuff on the business side, she didn't know anything about it. Because, I mean, that was all in my head. I didn't really have anything on paper much.
2: Mm.
0: So, yeah, she had to figure all that out. If she didn't figure that out, we'd definitely would have lost all that. So,
2: Right.
3: And that ain't even the. I had to hire a lawyer because something that everybody should learn at our age, because we wasn't thinking about this. We're young, you know, you don't think these things happen.
2: Live forever.
3: Right. Mm-hmm. So we didn't have a power of attorney set in place.
0: Yeah.
3: And so when he got intubated, he couldn't make decisions on his own.
2: Right.
3: So then they was like, well, you can't do nothing. Like, I'm his wife. Nope. You have to go. So I had to go fight it through the court system and hire an attorney to.
2: Unbelievable.
4: I'll tell you, man. I mean, I understand why stuff like this is put into place for the deadbeats that are going to wreck their partner's lives and stuff. But if you're put under your spouse should be able to handle all areas.
2: I mean, even if it's a limited power attorney. Well, you can do this, but you can't do that. Well, I don't need to do that. I need to do this.
0: Right. So, definitely stuff that needs to be done. If you got the opportunity to do it, do it.
4: Yeah.
0: We need to go through and make sure all ours is right again, so make sure everything's up. There's still stuff we haven't done that would benefit, you know, if something happened to either one of us, to make sure that the kids are taken care of. And
4: well, just like April said, I think a lot of people don't think, well, after the age of 50 or 60, I can worry about my will and everything, you know what I mean? And that's just not the case, you know what I mean? We really have got to be proactive in that, have that stuff in writing and legal before anything could possibly happen, because none of us are guaranteed to make it home today.
2: Yeah, that's even something as simple as a car, you know, have and or, you know, not just you,
4: I think we've been fortunate enough to learn it through deaths in the family in the past. You know, my mother's parents passed, you know, and it's a trickle down effect. She learns, and now she's, you know, she's taught us. Like she's been on me ever since her dad passed away. Get your will done. You know what I mean? Because he didn't have some stuff in writing, and it took just forever to handle the slightest little legal stuff.
0: Yeah,
4: you know, to get rid of cars and houses and stuff. You know,
2: I mean, it's still rough even when you got everything in writing.
4: Absolutely,
2: you
4: know?
2: But mm-hmm. it's a lot better than when you don't. So
4: it's just not as easy as people, I think, believe it is. Like, oh, if I pass, everything's going to my wife.
0: Right. I mean,
4: that's not the case.
0: Yeah.
4: Well, I mean, she can do what she wants with the for the time being until they find out. You know what I mean?
0: Yeah.
4: But yeah.
0: Yeah.
4: There's a lot. Life's a lot more difficult than we know it is on the legal side of it.
0: Right.
2: Tell more about your business, like where it's located and name again and all that good stuff.
0: So it's Base Ops Kitchen. We're on Peach Orchard Road, 2430 Peach Orchard Road. Mm-hmm. We're on the south side, Richmond County. So yeah, I mean it's 4,800 square foot commercial kitchen. We offer food storage. We offer all the commercial equipment. I mean, I would say state of the art, but it's not all brand new equipment. But we do offer the commercial grade stuff. So, you know, refrigeration, long term storage, all kinds of good stuff. You know, and,
4: how do they get a hold of you?
0: You can reach me at 706-814-5007.
2: I'm assuming you got a website.
0: Yeah. Well, our website's not up and running yet, but we are always active on Base Ops Kitchen at Facebook.
2: Okay.
0: So
4: my son can do your Facebook. I mean, your website for you.
0: That's what I need. I need somebody that's got artistic abilities to do it.
4: They've got these formats now. All you do is just like plug and play.
0: Yeah. You just got to have that mindset to know how to do that.
2: A lot of pictures. That's all you need.
4: My son would love to do it for you.
2: Old people need to look at pictures. That's nice.
0: Yeah.
2: Mm-hmm. While y'all, you know, you training him, your son can be hooking him up.
0: There you go.
4: Well, they stay not too far from me.
0: Yeah, we live right around the corner. So. Yeah.
2: There you go.
0: Yeah.
2: So you're going to expect him to jog to your house?
4: No.
0: It'll be a slow walk.
4: I wouldn't expect him to jog to my house.
0: I hope he don't even want me to jog up the driveway.
2: I want you to FaceTime me because you better be jogging.
4: We just got to get him there.
0: That's right.
4: And then we'll worry about the running part.
0: Yeah. So I'm still learning how to get up early. I got up at 4:30 in the morning for like 25, 30 years. Now I'm like, I'm retired, disabled. I don't get up anymore. You know, so yeah, I got to get my butt out of bed early. But yeah.
4: So you said that the kids were, you know, with family and friends or whatnot. While all this was going on, how did they handle it with, you know, the situation that he was in?
3: It was stressful.
4: Yeah.
3: Yeah.
4: I could imagine that was. Yeah. Pretty tough on them.
3: And I think it still gets to them at times.
4: Mm-hmm.
3: Yeah. We all have moments still.
4: Right.
3: You know?
4: Yeah.
3: Still trying to process through everything.
2: Mm-hmm.
3: Slowly. Yeah. And
2: Are you seeking help on that? Or are you just letting the Lord take care of it?
3: Right.
0: Yeah.
3: That's all. I mean, we're always looking. Well, anybody want to reach out? I did try to reach out to somebody, but she said she was booked. So,
2: well, talking's always good.
3: Yeah.
4: You know?
3: Yeah.
4: So, I mean, I'm assuming the youngest is 12.
3: No, he's 14 now.
0: He'll be 15 in January now.
4: So when it happened, the youngest was 12. Though, right. So they were all of age. They understood the circumstances.
0: Oh, yeah.
4: I mean, because they.
2: Well, at that time, if they were looking at the news, you know, the death count.
4: Well,
2: you know?
4: Right. That's what I'm saying. I mean, I'm sure. I mean. I can only imagine the thoughts that they had, you know, that they were having. You know, is dad even coming home?
2: Yeah, and the kids they were around probably wasn't helping either.
0: Yeah. I'm gonna leave Mackenzie alone on that one. She would kill me if I told that story.
3: She's watching. She'll probably laugh.
4: I was about to say, I thought I saw Mackenzie.
3: She is. Yeah. She's watching.
4: Yeah. I do. Yeah. Yeah.
0: She. Yeah. So it definitely was. It affected the kids. You know. Yeah. I mean, our oldest was living, you know, down in Florida at the time, so she was, you know, not knowing when she was going to get the call, you know, and then have to come here.
4: Yeah.
0: Because she came, you know, when she could. And then
4: it's probably even harder not being in town,
0: right?
4: Living out of town.
0: Yeah. Yeah. And then
3: she worked for a doctor at the time, so
4: working for, I mean, she was working for a doctor.
3: Mm-hmm.
4: Yeah.
0: She's a nurse. Yeah.
3: Yeah.
2: Oh.
4: Yeah, but she was seeing it firsthand.
3: Yeah.
4: What
3: yeah.
4: COVID was doing to people because right. she was seeing right. the hospital. Mm-hmm.
0: Right.
4: Wow.
0: Yeah. Yeah. So, yeah, Mackenzie actually, she just went back to school her junior year. So, yeah. Right? Was it junior year?
3: It was sophomore year, I think, at the end.
0: Maybe. Yeah, maybe. I know I was out of the hospital in time to watch her walk.
4: Yeah.
3: She graduated with...
4: I remember that. Yeah. I remember that. Yeah.
0: But yeah. So she was sophomore, junior year, yeah. something like that. Where I think it was junior year.
3: Yeah, it was.
0: Because when she went back to school is when I got sick.
4: Yeah.
0: Because that's where it went around school and that ended up coming home. So that's kind of how it worked. But.
4: So it's her fault.
2: Yeah. No,
4: I'm just kidding. I'm just kidding.
1: She did it.
4: I'm just kidding.
1: She did it. She did it.
0: No,
2: we know whose fault it was.
0: Yeah. Oh, it was mine. I was hard headed.
2: I'm talking about the Chinese.
0: Oh, yeah. The China virus.
2: China virus.
0: Man, I'm glad we can tell the truth here.
2: That's right. It's the voice of truth.
0: That's right. Yeah. But yeah.
4: Well, no. Well, through all this, Chuck and April, I mean, how has your faith grown? I'm assuming it has. I'd imagine. Oh, I'm pretty sure it has. How have you recognized that your faith has grown through this process?
0: Oh man, I always thought that I couldn't be any closer to Christ, but now, after seeing what He's done, it's. And firsthand,
4: yeah.
0: I got to see it. I study harder to find, to where He's talking to me.
4: Wow.
0: So okay. It's like every passage is
4: more
0: telling me
4: more
0: something.
4: Meaningful.
0: Yeah. It's telling me I can find a piece of my story. See, I made a mistake when I was. Just several years ago, somehow or another, it come up where somebody wanted, what's your testimony? And I was like, man, I'm just average. I don't have a testimony. I mean, I did all the dumb stuff that teenagers do in 20s and all that, but I didn't. I'm like, I don't have this aha moment where God just stepped in and changed me and made me this new and all. It's not like I was. Constantly, I've always loved Jesus. Always have, I stepped away, and I did my own thing, but I always knew He was there.
4: Yeah.
0: It wasn't like it was, so there wasn't no huge angelic moment of salvation. And, when I asked God to save me, I didn't ask Him to save me from Satan because He'd already done that years ago. I asked Him to save me from myself, stop me from killing me.
4: Yeah.
0: So. But now when I read scripture, like every passage, I find a piece of my testimony in it.
4: Wow.
0: Like everywhere, like all the time, not just this.
4: Yeah.
0: I can look back at, I buried my dad at 17 and that changed my life. I turned to drugs for support instead of God.
4: Yeah.
0: So, but... I know that just 6 to 8 months, a year before that, is when I actually, as a, responsible teenager, is when I asked Christ into my heart. So I was told that, prepare.
4: Mm-hmm.
0: It's not, huge angels waiting outside the door to protect you. The devil's right there and he's waiting to catch you.
2: Oh yeah.
0: And he did. He jumped all over me. And then 6 months, 8 months later, I buried my dad. So my life went upside down from there for a couple of years. But, but my, I don't know how to put it in words what my faith is now compared to what it was. But, I enjoy studying His word more. I don't get bored with it. Makes sense. It's like everything I study, just a simple, we went through it today, just reading a single verse. You could take a notebook full of stuff out of it.
4: That's right.
0: Like wow. You know, it's like everything has so much more meaning now. You know.
2: Awesome. How about you? Did
3: you found were, that there's something that God's always willing to teach you if you listen. And I think it took him to get sick, you know, for me to get stronger with him. Right. And to look for just more signs, little signs, you know, and just like one I just shared on my Facebook page. We walking through the ICU halls, you know, during Christmas time, they had like snowmen and, you know, Santa Claus's stickers all over the doors when you walk in, but his had the nativity scene. And to me, you know, that was a sign that God was there. He was sending signs all around.
2: Right.
3: And so when you look for signs, he's there. And that's right. Something that I think he taught me. Keep your eyes open.
2: Right.
3: Because he's always around if you are willing to receive him.
2: Yep.
4: Right. That's good right there.
2: It is.
4: Yeah. Mm-hmm.
2: Yeah.
4: He was just reminding you that he's always there when you don't notice him.
3: Exactly.
4: You know what I mean? And that's powerful. That's pretty good.
0: Yeah.
2: Mm.
3: It grew me stronger, that's for sure.
0: Yeah.
2: I bet.
3: There's no doubt.
4: Well, I mean, I can imagine that, you know, having a near-death experience for the both of y'all, that right. There's if that don't draw you closer to God, I don't know what will.
0: Right.
4: You know what I mean? Yeah. I mean,
2: how about your kids' faith? I mean, are they all in charge or?
3: No, not exactly.
0: Yeah. Our son attends with us every once in a while, but not, no, they don't. I mean, our daughters are older. They're all adulting. Mm-hmm. So, but yeah, our son, he goes with us, you know, and he's, maybe it's wrong. I should make him get up and go. Shouldn't be a question, but, I got to let God work on him, you know.
2: I mean, God's got to do it. I mean,
0: yeah.
2: You can drag him to church, but.
0: Right. I don't want to, but, and I wasn't dragged to church as, right. I mean, as a young child, yeah, we went to church all the time, but I grew up in and out of church with friends, you know, people that I was hanging out with. Hey, you want to stay the night Saturday night? Yeah, let's go to church in the morning. That's kind of, you just did it.
2: Right.
0: You know, if you want to stay here Saturday, you got to bring something to wear to church tomorrow.
4: Right.
2: Yeah, we're going to church tomorrow. All right.
0: That's the way we grew up. So, I want my kids to desire it on their own.
2: Yeah, to want it.
0: Right.
2: Mm-hmm.
0: I mean, if I push them, then it's just going to feel like a chore. So I do. Well, I do ask my kids to at least read. You know, if you're not going to do anything else, just at least try to learn the word. You know, if you don't
2: know the word,
0: So, I mean, there's always good stuff in there.
3: And that for sure is something I know that they're doing. Especially my oldest. One of them has moved out, but she tells me, "Mom, I'm still doing my devotions." So that's good. Fun. And then my son. We went to the singing Christmas tree last year, mm-hmm. and he fell in love with it, so he's begging to go again. So we'll be taking him. So, I mean, God's working on him.
2: That's right.
3: It's going to take time, but right. He is. He's there.
0: Right now it's hunting season, so it's really tough to get him to do anything. he wants to go hang in a tree, or he wants to hang on a tree or on a dock somewhere.
2: Well, I mean, that's...
0: Can't say I blame him.
2: Right, I mean, that's being close to God, you know?
0: I mean, if that's where he talks to him,
4: I pray every morning. I'm in a deer stand.
0: Yeah,
4: I mean, I pray every morning, anyways. But deer stand, when watching that sun come up, you can't help but talk to the Lord.
0: And then while you're there, just hey, can you let that trophy walk by me?
4: Yeah,
0: just
2: I need some more jerky.
0: Come on.
4: Well, guys, we are out of time. We appreciate y'all coming back on. It was awesome to get your story out there, and I know it's impacted a bunch of people.
0: We appreciate the opportunity.
4: Thank y'all for sharing it with us.
2: Pretty sure you got more left to tell, so feel free to come back anytime.
0: Yeah,
2: especially when Mark and Mike ain't here, so we can.
4: We'll have y'all in a couple months. Give us an update on how things
0: there
4: are going.
0: There you go. Yeah, that'll work.
2: Yeah, and, shout out to your business one more time.
0: Base Ops Kitchen.
4: Base Ops Kitchen.
2: Check it out on Facebook.
0: Yeah, you can look at it on Facebook. And the phone number is 706-814-5007.
2: And your church.
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6: 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Thank you for listening today. In Jeremiah chapter 29 and verses 10 through 14, the Lord said to the people of God who were in exile in Babylon, "I will visit you, and I will fulfill to you my promise and bring you back to this place. For I know the plans I have for you, declares the Lord, plans for welfare and not for evil, to give you a future and a hope. Then you will call upon me and come and pray to me, and I will hear you. You will seek me and find me when you seek me with all your heart. I will be found by you, declares the Lord." We note in this passage that prayer and the promises of God are closely linked together. May we call upon the Lord and trust the promises of God. We need help beyond this world, and we can trust Him. We praise the Lord today for the promises of God. In fact, the Apostle Paul said in 2 Corinthians 1:20, "For all the promises of God in Him are yes, and in Him amen to the glory of God through us." Now, let's get straight to the point on promises.
7: What's the state of our hearts? So one, we need to approach God in and through His name. Secondly, we need to believe. But thirdly, we got to consider the state of our hearts condition here. 1 John 3:21 and 22 says, "Beloved, if our heart does not condemn us," notice this again, "if our heart does not condemn us, we have confidence toward God." If our heart doesn't condemn us, then we have confidence toward God. We have that faith that we need. We are believing in the right manner here if our hearts do not condemn us. And verse 22 says, "And whatever we ask, we receive from Him because we keep His commandments and do those things which are pleasing in His sight." So now we come to the state of our heart. You see, a clear conscience and a pure heart are absolute necessities to prevailing prayer. I cannot confidently ask God for answers when I cling to sin. I cannot confidently ask God to move in any situation of my life if I'm clinging to the sin that nailed the Son of God to the cross at Calvary. So if I'm clinging to sin, then I'm not going to be able to boldly approach the throne of grace. I'm not going to have confidence in my prayer. And also I'm going to be hindered at every way I turn if I have sin and iniquities abounding within my heart and life. So as we go to the Lord in prayer, the state of our heart makes a difference. Makes a huge difference. I cannot live in sin and enjoy the favor of God simultaneously. I can't curse you out at one moment and then just be expected to just live in the favor of God. Brother, I'm just filled up with the favor of God. But you better not mess with me, I'll cuss you out. No. I cannot live in adultery and expect the favor of God. I cannot live giving my mind and heart over to the sins of the flesh, over to carnality and immorality, and expect the favor of God to be upon my life. It does not work that way. Not that I've designed this plan, no. I'm talking about the Word of God. The Word of the living God. So I can't treat somebody terribly and awful and expect the favor of God to be upon my life. I can't have a heart filled with hate for someone of another ethnic group and expect the favor of God overflowing in my life. I can't do that and live under this open heaven a blessing that I've been talking about the last couple of weeks. But I've got to live and surrender to Him and live under the increase of who He is and allowing Him to increase within my life and surrendering myself and giving up the sins that I cling to that so displease the Lord. Mylon Lefebvre sung a song years ago that was very simple. Said, love God and hate sin. Simple as it gets. Love God and hate sin. And that's how I need to live my life. I should hate sin. Life is not about me, me, me, me, me, me. That's sinful. We should be at the point in our life where those things that are detestable, those things that are in this world that are an abomination, very sinful things, I think they should make us a little sick as well. In light of the fact that Jesus died on the cross because of all of that junk. Because of sin and its rebellion. He died on a cruel cross for our sake. God help us that we would not take for granted His grace and mercy. We receive grace today and we receive mercy, but it was a costly thing for our Lord that He would do such for us. What an awful price He paid for us. Fourthly, we need to approach God with assurance. Approach Him with assurance. This is the attitude He desires from every believer every time we pray. 1 John 5:14 says, now this is the confidence. Now this is the confidence that we have in Him. That if we ask anything according to His will, He hears us. Isn't that wonderful today? If you think that's wonderful, would you say amen? And if we know that He hears us, whatever we ask, we know that we have the petitions that we have asked of Him. The Greek word here, it talks about this confidence, parrhesia. It's all boldness, all frankness, all outspokenness. It is the confidence of a child so sure of his father or mother's love that he freely speaks all this from his heart. Yeah, my daddy's going to do that. My father's going to do that. I know he's going to do it. He loves me. I mean, when a little youngin', they will let you know. That's taken care of. My daddy said he was going to do that. It's taken care of. Likewise, this is the confidence that's being spoken of here. Now, this is the confidence that we have in Him. That we have in Him. Yet many of us take this confidence and our insecurity about our relationship with God and it stifles our prayer. We want to believe, but then our relationship, because of things we may be allowing in, we start to have insecurities my assurance is not there, and then it stifles my ability to pray. But when we come to Him and approach Him in Jesus' name, and we believe in our heart, and we are without doubt, and we are trusting Him with all that is within us, leaning upon Him in every way, then we're able to approach Him in the right manner, with confidence, boldly, boldly. Ephesians 3:12 says, in Him we have boldness and access with confidence through faith in Him. Through faith in Him. The Lord wants us to be absolutely sure that if we ask anything according to His will, He hears us. He wants us to have that assurance. So how can I know God's will? Carefully studying the Bible reveals His will. It'll reveal His purpose for us. And the Holy Spirit also works in tandem, producing insight and faith and showing us how we should pray. Paul experienced this dilemma. He said, I don't know.

0: private prayer partner. He'll be our private prayer partner and help to show us what we need to be praying about and what we need to be, what our focus needs to be. And so Paul had a dilemma though. He was saying, I don't know exactly how I should pray. And then Romans 8:27 says, now he who searches the hearts knows what the mind of the Spirit is because he makes intercession for the saints according to the will of God. So you say, I don't know in this situation what I need to pray. I don't know. But when we lean upon the Holy Spirit of God, whom we have access through Jesus Christ, he will show us and he will lead us in our prayer life according to the will of God. And I want to tell you what he'll do is he'll point somewhere in this book. He'll leave. We just couldn't find it before. But all of a sudden we will grab hold of the Word and He will lead us and guide us into all truth as He is our teacher, the Bible says. Will God give us everything we want? James 4:3 says, you ask and do not receive because you ask amiss that you may spend it on your pleasures. You notice that? You ask amiss because you're just wanting something just for your own self-gratification. That's what the book said. That's all I'm going to share this morning. It's what the book says. May God help us to begin praying regularly with confidence. Not confidence that you can pray good. Confidence in Him. Not confidence, you know, man, I know I've been going to church every week. Boy, he's going to hear me now. He ain't worried about that stuff. Do you have confidence in Him? Yes, He wants you to go to the house and worship, but you don't gain merit points just because you show up every week to the worship service. Does He want you at the worship service? He said, do not forsake the assembly together as the manner of some do. That's part of His plan for us to come together and worship. The point is, we got to have confidence in Him, not confidence in what we have done. Not confidence in our attendance record, not confidence in our tithing record, not confidence in all those things, and all those things are a part of His plan. Yes, those are important, but the confidence has got to be in Him. And then, concerning the tithing record, He said He'd open the windows of heaven and pour out upon you blessings that you can't even contain. It's raining. You see, that's when the promises, you notice the promises of God are fulfilled in the obedience of them. May God help us. And my God shall supply all of my needs according to whose riches? Not the government's riches, not the Social Security Administration. Not the 401k retirement program, not your employer, but according to His riches. According to His riches. All of these other things are part of the overall scope and plan. And God, we have to have God's direction, all these. I'm not diminishing the importance of anything because we recognize they're all important. But yet, our confidence must be in God Himself. Don't let the size of any problem prevent you from approaching the throne of grace. 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

0: Christ, the true light, with an open heart and an open mind. Let's move right on in to today's message and hear what God has for us today.
1: The title of the message is Doing Good to All. Amen. But the thing of it is, we need to learn to do good to all. Amen. We all need to do that. In Galatians 6:1 right there, this is the NIV version. It says right there, brothers and sisters, if someone is caught in sin, you who live by the Spirit should restore that person gently. But watch yourself, or you also may be tempted. Amen? Amen. We all at times have failed. Amen? There's times in my life I have failed in something. Amen? That was just like me and Brother Al, we was talking earlier today, that I failed many a times in school. Many times I failed in school. Until I quit school. I quit school in eighth grade. I'm trying to help the young man and teach the young man that I even know it back in when I'm at 35, 36 years old, I went back. I did the GED. I got a high school diploma is what I did. It took me a long time. It was hard. There's a lot of things changed that I had to learn on. Amen. A whole lot of different kind of arithmetic and spelling and stuff. Things changed. Amen. But see, the thing of it is that I failed in life. I felt like I failed. And even today, by me doing that, I felt like I'm a failure in some part of my life in whatever I've done, you see? Because even though I worked on a job, I retired off a job, I was a supervisor. One time I had 22 men working under me and all. Even though I did all the stuff and everything, in my life, in my mind, I was a failure. What could I have been if I moved on? Amen? What if I hadn't quit school? What could I have been? I mean, I don't know. We all at times we have failed and we feel like we have not did what we should do for the Lord. Amen. There's times even in my life right now, even though I minister, the thing of it is, what can we do for the Lord? But see, we let ourselves down is what we do. We all fall at times, but some will stay down. Some will stay down, and some will get into a deeper sin is what they would do. When you're down, the devil wants you down, and he wants to get you into a deeper sin is what he does right there. Amen. I mean, there's times we all fail. What is it? Fall short of the glory of God is what we've done, and we all fail, and we have failed in these short areas into our life. But see, the thing of it is, some people want to stay down. They want to live down. But they don't want to be lifted up is what they do. But you see, that's what we're supposed to do in Galatians 6:1 right here. And others want to stay down. In Galatians 6:2, carry each other's burden. And in this way, you will fulfill the laws of Christ. We carry each other's burden. There's many a time, okay, I can share things with you about God. There's many a time when me and God, we were sitting, we were riding around. There's a lot of people said, well, you saw God, you saw me. Well, you saw me, you saw God. I mean, that's how close we was. Amen. I mean, even though it was my half-brother, we were still together. He was my best friend. And I'm sad and it hurts me. Daddy's gone, but praise God. I know where he's at. I know the prayers he prayed. I know what he believed and all. I have no doubts about it where he's at, that he's with the Lord Jesus Christ. Amen. I don't know what he's doing up there, but praise God. I mean, he's doing something for the kingdom of God up there, I guarantee you. Amen. It's something that he's doing. I don't care if he's praying. I don't care if he's worshiping the Lord. I don't know what it is, but praise God. He will never come back to this place again. Amen. The only time he's coming back, when he comes back on the morning, when he comes back on the eastern sky. Hallelujah. When our Lord Savior comes back, he's going to be in the cloud with him. Hallelujah. Amen. But see, these are the things that I'm believing on right there. Yeah. But see, we carried each other's burden. And I told Sister Rose, I said, now Guy is gone. And even though Guy got sick back in March and I already done started missing Guy, even though he passed away a couple of weeks ago, I sat there and I told Sister Rose, the person that I had that I can sit there and talk to, open up to, I don't have that no more. And he can do the same thing to me. We can open up our feelings. We can open up what hurt us. We can sit there and do it. And see, that's where you carry each other's burden. See, say he let something on my shoulders and I put something on his shoulders, and we would pray about it and we'll talk about it, and if we could help each other. And sometimes not even having the right word wasn't even there, but just to know that you got a brother in Christ or a sister in Christ to sit there and be able to hear it and know whatever you tell it stays right there is what it does. But see, the thing is, that's how you carry each other's burdens is what you do. You don't carry somebody's burden over here. I find out your burden over here, then I run over here and tell you what her burden is. Then I run over and tell you what her burden is. That's not the carrying the burden. It is to take the burden and literally put it on your shoulders and get down and pray and get down and believe in the name of Jesus of Nazareth that he will reach down and touch in a mighty way and deliver you, to help you. Hallelujah. Praise God. That's what it's supposed to be. And then he says, and the law of Christ. And the law of Christ is love. Hallelujah. It's the love of Jesus Christ that is in somebody to help you, to pull you through, to go to the next step. Has anybody felt like they've been beat down, whooped down? Has anybody beat their own self down and whooped their own self down? Here I am. But see, the thing of it is to carry each other's burden. I know I can call Pastor Maddox anytime and unload on him. Me and him talks several times about different things. But there is that one person that you can really find and really grasp to. Sister Rose told me, she says, you know, Sister Rose told me, she said, well, I'm here to talk to you and all. Well, you're my wife. We can talk about certain things, but there's things that sometimes you have to connect with someone that's been where you at and done what you've done. But see, the thing of it is, what I like about it right there, no matter what you ever go through, see, now I take it to the Lord.
2: Yes, that's right.
1: I take it to the Lord is what I do. And this is what we must do, is take it to the Lord. Galatians 6 and 3 right there. If anyone thinks they are something where they are not, they deceive themselves. See, some people, they get over there, they get this high-minded. They think they're all this and all that. Some people think that they're all the spiritual guru. They think they got everything wrapped up. But the thing of it is, they deceiving their own self. I submit myself to this pastor right here. He's the pastor of the church. I submit myself to this man right here. If he tells me to get up and stop preaching right now, get up and stop preaching right now. Because that's how you submit yourself. That man right there, even though he's the pastor of the church, he don't get up there and say, I got all this and I got all that.
2: Amen.
1: You know the old saying I used to tell somebody years ago? You think you got it all together. If I could buy you for what you're worth and turn around and sell you for what you think you're worth, I could be a millionaire and bought you with chump change. I mean, that's the way people are right there. They think they're all this and all that, and you want to turn around and sell them. I mean, that's what people think they are. Each one should test their own action. Then they can take pride in their self along without comparing their self to someone else.
2: Yeah, that's
1: good. See, the thing of it is, I have compared myself. My brother, I got a brother that sits over there. He's a pastor of Church of God over there. And I mean, he's got a radio thing. He got all this and everything. But see, I have compared myself so many times to him. I've compared it, amen? He's bigger and he's heavier than me and all. They say he's better looking and all that. All that doesn't matter to me.
2: Amen.
1: He's got a big, nice hat. He's got all that doesn't matter to me.
2: Amen.
1: I compared myself to him when we was going to school. I compared myself when we were doing sports. We did everything and all. I was the run of the family and I'm still the run of the family.
2: Amen.
1: But it doesn't matter, hallelujah. But see, the thing of it is, I ain't got to compare myself no more. Because my name is written in the Lamb books of life. And what God says that he can have, I can have. What God says I can have, you can have. But you need to make sure your name is written down in the Lamb books of life is what you must make sure of. Hallelujah.
2: Yes. Amen.
1: Praise God. And there's certain things we need to do knowing that your name is written in the Lamb books of life.
2: Yes.
1: But we should also let the spiritual man see himself as he really is, totally dependent on Christ in the cross. Examine yourself, each and every one of you. I want you to examine yourself tonight, is what I want to do. Examine yourself how Christ would have you to be. We can sit down, we can look at different things. Sabbath was like one come and told me, "Oh, Pastor Dewey, I want to be where you at. I want to, don't be where God wants you to be at. Be where God wants you to be at. Don't try to compete. Do not try to compare." That's the problem with a lot of us, why we get defeated and knocked down. You know what I'm saying? I mean, my goodness, when I played football, I was the runt, but I wanted to be the defense tackle. I mean, I'm the littlest thing on the line. I hung on to them like a tick on a fat dog. They dragging me down the field. But I hung on is what I did. I hung on. I don't know why the line wasn't helping me bringing them down. But the thing of it is, if they drug me across the goal line, hallelujah, I was still hanging on to it. They told me, turn loose. See, the thing of it was, I wasn't comparing myself to no one else. I knew I could do it. I knew I could bring them down. And that was my job to do, is to bring them down. And see, that's what God is trying to tell. Do not compare yourself to no. I can't go down. Brother Matt, look at him and look at me. He's got a hand. It's huge. I told him one time, just tell me you want to hit me and I'll lay there. I mean, his hand is so big. But see, the thing of it is, I can't compare myself to him. Amen. But see, the thing of it is, he's got Jesus in his heart and I got Jesus in my heart. Hallelujah. I got just as much Jesus as he got. Hallelujah. He may have a closer walk, but I still got just as much as Jesus. You may have a more of a walk than it is, but I still got just as much as Jesus. Hallelujah. Yeah. He comes into your heart. He comes into your life. He comes into your mind. And the sin must move away to let Jesus come in. Hallelujah. We should let the spirit man examine ourselves, for each one should carry their own load. I have to carry my load. You got to carry your load. But see, the thing of it is, like I said, we carry each other's burden. I take your burden, I put it on my shoulders, what I do. And I can go around and I can pray with that burden. Hallelujah. There's times guys went through different stuff into his life. It's just like when he got sick, I was carrying his burden on to my shoulder. I felt like I was the only thing left when he called out for help. I felt like I was the only voice on earth that could still call out for him. That's why things devastated me like it did with that. No. But see, the thing of it is, I took his burden and I put it on my shoulders, what I did. Hallelujah. See, we can do that and we all can lift up other people. But the thing of it is, I had my own load I had to carry. I had things into my life. So in that time, I had to get things right into my life, where I sat there and I let anger build up and I got upset and I said things that I shouldn't have said and all, because I had a loved one that was sick and howling for help, and I got right there. And see, the thing of it was, I wasn't looking at my own load. I was looking at his load. I was carrying his burden. And see, the thing of it was, I done failed down into a spiral where I done failed myself. I done failed God is what I did. But see, the thing of it is, when I sat there and I shake my head up, I got a woman praying for me, and all until I was able to shake my head and go back and say, "Whatever I said, I'm sorry, forgive me." And I turned it over to the Lord.
2: Yes.
1: And Lord took care of it.
2: Yes.
1: And see, I got my own load I got to carry now.
2: Yeah.
1: My own load is my walk with Jesus Christ. The walk that I have to have. I can't walk your walk for you. I can't tell you to get down and pray. I can tell you to pray, but I can't make you get down and pray. I can't make you do all this stuff. I can't make you fast. I can't make bigger Bible. I can't make you do none of that stuff. I got my own load I have to. Look here, brother. God done made it on. Hallelujah. I lost loved ones done made it on because they carried the load. I got to carry my load. I don't know how much more longer I got. I don't know what I have to endure. But I got a load that I got to carry. And I'm planning on, because I said I got a home. And his name is heaven. Hallelujah. I want to make it. I want to be there. Hallelujah. We all got a load. What is your load? You can be walking around with sickness into your body and wonder why, Jesus, why you allowed me to have this? You got a load that you're carrying, but you don't give up on God.
2: Yes.
1: You hang on.
2: Don't give up.
1: It's what you do.
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4: 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So, let's be encouraged today.

0: Well, praise the Lord. Hello, everyone. Let's praise Him today. Let's praise Him for the blessings that we have received and the blessings that we are about to receive. Today, I want to share a testimony with y'all. The testimony is about my son, and he's 4 years old, and he was diagnosed with an eye condition. It's like a lazy eye, but it's what happens is over time, when his eye remains crooked without surgery and he refuses to use his eye, his brain will begin to shut his eye off, and that's what was going on with his left eye. We had prayed for a miracle that the Lord would straighten his eye, and the Lord did. And I was so excited that had happened. And then we went to the doctor and we found out that his brain was shutting the eye off, that he wasn't using it anymore. And that it was the early stages of it, that his vision had declined significantly. And that, I mean, for a mother to hear that kind of news, I was crushed. And I was upset. And I was desperate. I began to have this desperation grow inside of me, that in this determination that, you know, I was reminded by the woman with the issue of blood, you know, she had spent all of her money that she had and went to doctor after doctor, and she had begun to get worse in her condition, and doctors were unable to help her. I remembered that story, and it inspired me. You know, that woman's determination. I kind of sympathized with her at that moment. You know, here I am taking my son to this doctor, and have been for a couple of years. And it's every 6 months to every 6 weeks to now it's every 4 weeks. And I remember, you know, the hours spent praying for my son, the prayer cloths people have given us, that he carried around with him, the healing scriptures that I claimed over him. You know, I put a collage up on my refrigerator, and this is what I did. It was a picture of him with his eye, and you can see it clearly in the picture how his eye dropped down. And I put scriptures, Bible scriptures, all the way around that picture, and I prayed over that picture every day, and I read those scriptures out loud every day in my kitchen for 7 days. And on the seventh day, it was like the wall of Jericho. I busted out and praised Jesus for that healing and for that miracle. And I still didn't see that miracle or that healing. But like that woman with the issue of blood, you know, she didn't let that crowd stop her. She knew all she had to do was get to Jesus. And all those people were around Jesus, and she couldn't see Jesus clearly, but she knew that all she had to do was just go over there, and she would be able to be made whole if she touched him, just touched him. And that's what I was doing. I was trying to touch my Jesus with my prayers and everyone else's prayers, you know, stacking them up for him. There, my husband fasted. We got down to business. And sometimes we have to get down to business. Sometimes we have to get really, really serious. Like, how bad do you want it? You know, the Bible talks about miracles and signs and wonders. And the Bible talks about people having their eyes opened, their blind eyes open, their deaf ears, their mouth, their deaf, you know, their dumb, you know. Dead people being risen, lame walking. I believe in all of that. I don't know about you today, but I believe all of that. I believe in that determination that woman with the issue of blood had. I believe in that stuff. And so I claim that stuff. You know, God is no respecter of persons. So what he did for them, he'll do for my son. And he'll do for you today. And so I claim that, and I stood on that. And I continued to do what the doctor told us to do. Okay, I mean, let's get that straight. I did do that. But all my faith was in my Lord. Wasn't in that medicine. It was in my Lord. And 2 weeks before the doctor's appointment, I came home, and my husband told me to look at our son. So I did. And his eye was straight. His other eye, the one that I had been dilating, it had been being straight. But it was now, had fallen down to where he wasn't using it anymore. So that automatically told me he's not using his right eye anymore. So that means he's using his left eye. And it continued to stay like that. And I had like a little praise break. I had to go outside on the porch. And I had to get along with God. And I had to thank him. He performed a miracle in my child's life. We went back to the doctor. You know, that happened 2 weeks before that. We went to the doctor. And the doctor confirmed he is now using his left eye. He is seeing his, not only is he using his left eye, but God restored his vision back to the way that it was, back to his left eye. So, I mean, his right eye. So his left eye and his right eye see the same amount of vision. The doctor told me to continue to use the eye drops for a couple of more weeks. I'm going to go back and see him. He has said as of right now that our child does not have to have surgery, which is awesome because the surgery would have to take eyeballs and the muscles that attach to your eyeballs in the back, he would have had to clip them and tighten them up to straighten his eye, to pull his eye manually. And he doesn't have to do that. All our son has to do at this point is get stronger eyeglasses, which, by the way, I will let you know on a little secret. I'm not believing in that either. That's a man telling me about a situation. But I know a Jesus. I know a man that tells me that you will be made whole. And to me, being made whole is not a stronger prescription in glasses. No, no, no. Being made whole is, I have straightened your eye. I have restored vision 20/20 in both eyes. And you are now free of that sickness. You have no longer have that bondage. And you can carry on with that wholeness and that purity and the health, you know. So I'm believing in that report. So I just wanted to express to you that, and whoever's listening, because I feel like with so much sickness in the world right now and everyone dealing with something, we need to hear more and more testimonies. You know, with the woman with the issue of blood, it says she heard about Jesus. Well, how did she hear? Someone told her. And how did she know that if she went to him that she would be made whole? Well, I'm going to tell you, because she heard someone else's testimony. She heard what Jesus could do for her. And that's what we need to do. We need to share our testimonies. And that's exactly what I'm doing right now. Because, see, our son, he's 4 years old, so he can't share his testimony right now. So it's up to us as his parents to do it for him. By sharing his testimony, someone else can hear that miracles still happen. Healings still happen. That Jesus still performs the way that he did back then. And that he's no respecter of person. And that what he did for them, he is doing today. And I just want to encourage someone with our son's testimony. I want that determination to grow up and start bubbling up inside of you. You know, the determination of that woman with the issue of blood. Get alone with Jesus. Get down to business with Jesus right now. If you have a need, get down to business with him. You know, we're not supposed to be sick and beat down. I don't know about you, but when I don't feel good, or if I know that one of my children are sick, that joy is gone from me. How can you be joy? How can you have so much joy and happiness that God calls us to have when we're sick in our body and we don't feel good, or we see a child suffering? I mean, it just doesn't go hand in hand. And then I got to thinking about it. When God made the Garden of Eden, there was no sickness. There was absolutely no sickness. The only time sickness came in was the same time sin came in, and that's when they ate from the tree. That's when sickness came in. So their sickness is not even of God. He may put sickness on you to test you, or to use sickness to test you or get your attention. You know, I clearly feel like I had to have my hips replaced when I was 26 years old, and I feel like God may have done that to get my attention. But I mean, He healed me from that. But that's just my opinion. I don't think, you know, it doesn't matter. You probably disagree with me. Sickness, either way, I do know that sickness is not of God. It isn't. And it's just an attack from the enemy. If God created Adam and Eve in the Garden of Eden to be perfect and whole and pure and full of joy and happiness and relaxation, wouldn't that be what God intended for us to have all this time? I mean, if He created it first and then the enemy messed it up, and then Jesus had to come and get hung on the cross to kind of fix what had happened through those years of mess ups, wouldn't it make sense to us that we're not intended to be sick? So whoever I'm talking to right now, you don't have to put up with your sickness anymore, whatever it is, cancer, muscle pains, back pains, whatever, headaches, migraines, whatever it is that you're having issues with right now, that is not yours. And you need to stop speaking that and claiming that it's yours, saying, I have headaches, I have back pains, I have cancer. No. Change your tongue. Stop claiming it, because it doesn't belong to you. It's not yours. The enemy just dropped it off at your feet. Don't pick it up. Keep walking. Tell Jesus, I don't want this. You know, Jesus will heal you. And that's another thing, too, that I wanted to talk about, too, is that I want to say right quick. We have power of life and death in our tongue. We have power of life and death in our tongue. And when we speak something, we either give the assignment to the angels of the Lord over our life, or we give them to the demons. And I think that we need to be taught that more and more. You know, some of us aren't being taught that, and some of us aren't grasping that. When we say that we're sick in our body, that gives the demons permission to inflict us with more sickness, or it causes more problems. And we need to change our mindset, our tongue. We need to change. Sickness is not of God, and it is not ours. Okay? Everything that God owns, we own. We are heirs to. Okay? God don't own sickness, so why are we trying to sit up here on earth and have sickness? That's all I'm trying to say. Testimonies. Share your testimonies. My son was healed by a miraculous miracle. And there's no doubt in my mind. And I wanted to share that with someone today. Give them hope and give them encouragement. Get down to business with Jesus. He'll take your sickness from you. He'll heal. I promise you He'll heal. And until next time, I'll be praying for y'all. God bless. Faithful member of his family. That's all I ever want to be. And if they all forget my name, well, that's fine. I just know that this message has touched someone today. Please join me again every Monday morning from 5:45 to 6 a.m. right here on WUCC 99.9 FM. Also, follow me on Facebook at Be Encouraged Today with Deidre. 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And until next time, God bless.
1: What kind of woman do I want to be? Trendy? Yeah. Appealing? Definitely. Rich? Oh, yeah.
2: If you're looking for those qualities that make a woman after God's own heart, these magazine articles and TV shows don't even come close. This is Elizabeth George. God's Word lists 10 character qualities that He desires you and me to cultivate as a woman after God's own heart. They're in Titus 2:3-5. And number one on God's list is godliness. God wants you to behave as becoming to the worship of God. Does it surprise you that your life of character begins with worship? When you worship properly, you behave properly. And Titus 2:5 says, that glorifies God and honors His word.

0: Hello, friends, and welcome to another edition of Word of God Speak. I'm your host, Henry Schaefer, and I have with me here Beth Johnson. She is, we are at the, in the foyer of the South Aiken Church of God at a summer revival with Bishop John Richardson. Beth, it's good to have you with us, and share with the listening audience, what is your favorite scripture at this time?
1: Well, my favorite scripture is John 8:32, and the scripture quotes, "And he shall know the truth, and the truth shall make you free."
0: Now, to the listening audience, tell every one of them out there, why is that your favorite scripture?
1: It's my favorite scripture due to, for a long time, I thought I knew the truth. But as I studied and prayed for wisdom, he showed me the truth, and the truth is only through him. And if you really get that true relationship with him, no matter what you've been through, no matter what your sin was, if you'll just give it to him and lay it at his feet, he will set you free.
0: Wow, that's a good passage of scripture. There's a lot of people in the world, in other religions, that need to hear that. But not only in other religions, but even in the Christian faith, they need to hear that as well. What would you say to that?
1: I'd say just don't give up. Seek him. He's there no matter what you've done. And let him set you free.
0: Well, thank you so much, Beth, and for sharing that with us. We're ready for revival tonight. Let's get in there and let's get ready and worship the Lord. It's good to have you with us tonight.
1: Thank you so much, and amen.

Need courage? God can give it. The scripture for today's daily walk through the Bible is from Deuteronomy 31 and 8. Do not be afraid or discouraged, for the Lord is the one who goes before you. He will be with you. He will neither fail you nor forsake you. As you take the next step in your life's journey, you may discover that life here on earth can be difficult and discouraging at times. During our darkest moments, God offers us courage and strength if we turn our hearts and our prayers to Him. As believing Christians, we have every reason to live courageously. After all, the ultimate battle has already been fought and won on the cross at Calvary. But sometimes, because we are imperfect human beings who possess imperfect faith, we fall prey to fear and doubt. The answer to our fears, of course, is God. The next time you find your courage tested to the limit, remember that God is as near as your next breath. He is your shield and your strength. He is your protector and your deliverer. Call upon Him in your hour of need and then be comforted. Whatever your challenge, whatever your trouble, God can handle it and will. Again, the scripture for today's daily walk through the Bible says, "Do not be afraid or discouraged, for the Lord is the one who goes before you. He will be with you. He will neither fail you nor forsake you." Deuteronomy 31 and 8.

Now we continue reading from the Word of God about Jesus Christ. Mark 2:13. And he went out again by the seashore, and all the people were coming to him, and he was teaching them. As he passed by, he saw Levi, the son of Alphaeus, sitting in the tax booth, and he said to him, "Follow me." And he got up and followed him. And it happened that he was reclining at the table in his house, and many tax collectors and sinners were dining with Jesus and his disciples, for there were many of them, and they were following him. When the scribes of the Pharisees saw that he was eating with the sinners and tax collectors, they said to his disciples, "Why is he eating and drinking with tax collectors and sinners?" And hearing this, Jesus said to them, "It is not those who are healthy who need a physician, but those who are sick. I did not come to call the righteous, but sinners." John's disciples and the Pharisees were fasting, and they came and said to him, "Why do John's disciples and the disciples of the Pharisees fast, but your disciples do not fast?" And Jesus said to them, "While the bridegroom is with them, the attendants of the bridegroom cannot fast, can they? So long as they have the bridegroom with them, they cannot fast. But the days will come when the bridegroom is taken away from them, and then they will fast in that day. No one sews a patch of unshrunk cloth on an old garment. Otherwise, the patch pulls away from it, the new from the old, and a worse tear results. No one puts new wine into old wineskins. Otherwise, the wine will burst the skins, and the wine is lost in the skins as well. But one puts new wine into fresh wineskins." Mark 2:23. And it happened that he was passing through the grain fields on the Sabbath, and his disciples began to make their way along while picking the heads of grain. The Pharisees were saying to him, "Look, why are they doing what is not lawful on the Sabbath?" And he said to them, "Have you never read what David did when he was in need, and he and his companions became hungry, how he entered the house of God in the time of Abiathar the high priest, and ate the consecrated bread, which is not lawful for anyone to eat except the priests, and he also gave it to those who were with him?" Jesus said to them, "The Sabbath was made for man, and not man for the Sabbath. So the Son of Man is Lord even of the Sabbath." Mark 3. He entered again into a synagogue, and a man was there whose hand was withered. They were watching him to see if he would heal him on the Sabbath, so that they might accuse him. He said to the man with the withered hand, "Get up and come forward." And he said to them, "Is it lawful to do good or to do harm on the Sabbath, to save a life or to kill?" But they kept silent. After looking around at them with anger, grieved at their hardness of heart, he said to the man, "Stretch out your hand." And he stretched it out, and his hand was restored. The Pharisees went out and immediately began conspiring with the Herodians against him as to how they might destroy him. For more info about this ministry, our website is the-word.info. Learn more about us online at the-word.info. Reading the Word of God without comment, this is Nicholas Hope.

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8: All right, Acts 16. Verses 16 to 18, in Philippi, Paul and Silas have been there, they've contacted the ladies' prayer group in the city, they're going every day to the prayer group, and then Satan gets on their tail. Don has got a beautiful message on this, I wish I could give it to you, but it takes too long. And it came to pass, as we went to prayer, Luke was included in this, a certain damsel, a slave girl, possessed with a spirit of divination. Now that's not a good translation. What the Greek says is this, having a spirit, a python. That's the word used in Greek. In fact, the word python comes from Greek. Now the python is the snake that does not kill its victims by biting and poisoning, but by coiling itself around their body and crushing them to death. this slave girl had a spirit, a python. Says in English, divination, fortune-telling demon. She brought her master much gain. When people lost things, they went to her, she told them where to find them. And I tell you, it did work. Satan has supernatural knowledge, and he makes it available. Things that a fortune teller will tell you do sometimes come true. Let me tell you this story while I'm about it. I'm trying to get through, and God will help me, I'll be through by midnight. But this is an example. You see, when you go to a fortune teller, you may not realize it, but you are going to a servant of Satan for help which you should seek only from God. And in doing that, you are really making Satan your God in the person of the fortune teller. And if you go and hear what the fortune teller says and believe it, you are really submitting to Satan's decree for your life. And that's when Satan gets power over you. Now, I was in a service in Chicago, and a woman came forward and asked me to pray for her for deliverance. And I looked at her and said, no, I won't pray for you because I believe you're a medium, and I won't pray for you. So she went away, and about 6 weeks later, she came back and said, I've repented, pray for me. Well, I was far from convinced that she had repented, but I thought, I can't refuse on that basis. I began to pray for her, and I prayed, and several spirits apparently left her. And I was getting somewhat tired, so I just leaned against the altar. The woman standing by me, and while I was leaning there, she looked at me and she said, I see you in a car, and it's wrecked against a tree. And praise God, I was on the alert. That was Satan's decree for me. I said, you divining spirit, I reject that, I do not receive it, I don't intend to be in any car that's wrecked against any tree, in the name of Jesus. But had I said, oh, I'm going to be in a car that's going to be wrecked against a tree, I would have submitted to Satan's decree for my life. I know of another case of a woman who's a dentist's wife. She came for deliverance in meetings that I was in, also in Chicago. And she's one of these people who would look at me and say, am I completely free? And I always say, it's not my business to tell you. Am I completely free? Well, I said, you could be, but then on the other hand, I'm not sure that you are. And she came to me the third time. Well, I said, if you want to be frank, I'll stick my neck out. I don't believe you are free. She said, why not? I said, all I can sense is that somewhere you crossed the line into forbidden territory. You got involved with a representative of Satan. She was rather indignant. So the couple that brought her, who were friends of ours, she was going away complaining, brother friends didn't help me. So they said, well, why don't you pray to God and ask God to show you if what he said might have been true? So next morning, alone in an apartment, she got down on her knees and said, God, if that was true, and if there was a time when I crossed into forbidden territory, show it to me. And immediately, she remembered that before she was converted as a nominal church member in a Methodist church, the most spiritual, I would have to say, quote, spiritual lady in the church came to her once and said, let me read your palm. Let me tell your fortune. And she submitted to this lady, and the lady said, you're going to give birth to a baby, and it's going to be born then. And she believed it, and she gave birth to a baby, and it was born then. And it had the umbilical cord wrapped twice around its throat, which choked. The doctor who delivered the baby said, I have never seen another case like this in all my experience. And praying there in that room, all this came back to her, and she realized that she'd crossed forbidden territory by going to that woman in the Methodist church and letting her tell her fortune. And that woman had decreed Satan's decree over her life, and she had submitted to the decree and permitted Satan to do it. She then renounced and rejected that spirit of divination, released herself from it all by herself in the apartment. And she said, I had a most violent physical reaction all by myself, but I was delivered. All right, here's this girl with a spirit of divination, a fortune-telling demon. Followed Paul and Silas and cried, saying, these men are the servants of the Most High God who show unto us the way of salvation. Notice two things. Number one, every word she said was true. Number two, she was the first person in Philippi to recognize the preachers of the gospel. And yet she was saying it by the influence of an evil spirit. So people say so naively, well, what she told me was true. It must be of God. Friend, I want to tell you this. Satan mixes truth and lies. If he only told lies, no one would ever believe it. So he tells you enough of the truth to get you believing him, and then he injects his lies. So for many days, Paul and Silas were tormented by this girl following them. Now, some people believe she was a believer. Some say she wasn't. I don't think you can prove it either way. Then the Holy Spirit showed Paul what to do. He turned. He did not speak to the girl. He spoke to the spirit of divination in the girl, and in the name of Jesus Christ, he commanded that spirit to come out. And it says, he came out of her the same hour, and she lost the ability to tell fortune. And her owners got mad because they couldn't make any more money out of her. They had Paul and Silas beaten and thrown in jail. And then Don Basham's message goes like this. Sitting there in the jail round about midnight, Silas said to Paul, there you are, Paul. If you hadn't got into the deliverance ministry, everything would have been all right. Mind you, there's a lot of truth in that. See, it's fantastic when you think of the reaction, because one slave girl lost the ability to tell fortunes, the whole city was turned into an uproar. Then there was more in that than was natural. Behind that slave girl was the whole kingdom of darkness. And Paul challenged it, and the whole kingdom of darkness reacted against it. Very deep truth in that. Acts 19, verses 11, following. God wrought special miracles by the hands of Paul. We talked about special miracles this morning. Thank God for even ordinary miracles. But praise the Lord for special miracles. And I really believe we saw one or two special miracles here this morning. That lady that had the power of God even going through her teeth, I would call that a special miracle myself. So that from Paul's body were taken unto the sick handkerchiefs or aprons, and the diseases departed from them, and the evil spirits went out of them. Notice, evil spirits and physical disease are very closely connected, and in many cases, healing could only be accomplished through deliverance from the spirits of disease that caused the condition. Well, then certain of the vagabond Jews, exorcists are people who go around claiming to be able to get rid of evil spirits. They're a well-known breed in many parts of the world. The Jews have practiced exorcism for more than 2,000 years. The Muslims practice exorcism. One of the ways the Muslims use to get evil spirits out of a person is to put hot irons on the area of the body affected by the evil spirit. And I've seen people, the body burned all over by the exorcist applying this hot iron to get rid of the demon. But I don't think in most cases it works. But that just shows you, all pagan nations know that evil spirits are real. The only thing they don't know is how to deal with them. And that comes through the gospel. Well, anyhow, these exorcist Jews took upon themselves to call over those who had evil spirits the name of the Lord Jesus, saying, we adjure you by Jesus whom Paul preached. And there were seven sons of one Sceva, a Jew, chief of the priests, which did so. The evil spirit in the man answered and said, Jesus I know, and Paul I know, but who are ye? Now in the English the word know is the same, but in Greek it's different. He said, Jesus I acknowledge, and Paul I know about, but who are you? And the man in whom the evil spirit was leaped on them, and overcame them, and prevailed against them, so that they fled out of that house naked and wounded. You should understand, a person who has an evil spirit often has totally supernatural strength, so that one man could beat up and drive out seven men. I remember a woman that we dealt with, my wife will vividly remember her, who had, amongst other things, the spirit of Antichrist. And in a certain Pentecostal assembly, when I was not present, but she told me this herself, she went forward to the altar, you know, the kind of wooden bench they have at the front for prayer. And they began to pray for her deliverance. And she said the pastor was sitting on one end of the bench,

Many of them also which use curious arts, that's magic and the whole realm of the occult, brought their books together and burned them before all men, and they counted the price of them and found it 50,000 pieces of silver, $50,000 worth of books publicly burned, because those people had suddenly seen a real demonstration of the conflict between the power of God and the power of Satan. And no longer were they going to fool around and keep these Christ-dishonoring occult books in their homes. And I tell you, the Church of Jesus Christ needs a literal home cleaning. There are thousands of Christians who need to go through their libraries, their basements, and other places and get out and burn masses of Christ-dishonoring, satanically inspired material. The Bible says in Deuteronomy, I think it's the 7th chapter, God warned Israel, if you take an accursed thing into your house, you become accursed like the thing. Again, I have many examples, but time does not permit me to go into them. But what I'm pointing out to you is these people were believers, but they had one foot in both camps. One in the Lord's camp, one in the devil's camp. They thought they could get away with a little intermixture of the occult, until they saw the real power of Satan demonstrated. Then they said, away with it. A woman came to me for help sometime back from New England, which is the center of witchcraft, and I had the most pathetic letters from her. My wife will probably remember. She said, every time I take a letter to the mail to mail it to you, the devil tries to kill me on the way to the mailbox. And she said, I don't know whether I'll get back home alive. She said, I am a doctor of theosophy, and I have spent years in studying the occult, and I need help. Are you willing to help me? So I said, meet me in a certain camp I was going to, and I'll do my best. And my wife and I spent several hours ministering to her. She got a measure of deliverance. But at the end, I said to her, God will not finish this deliverance off until you get rid of all your books. He'll keep you on the hook in his faithfulness and mercy till you've got rid of the books. She said, my books cost are worth about $8,000 or $9,000. I said, what's your soul worth? But as far as I know, that woman never got rid of those books. And she'll probably end a lost soul because of $8,000 worth of occult literature. All these things in the Bible are true and up to date. I must keep going. Galatians 1, 6 through 9. Paul is really upset with the Galatian Christians. He says, I marvel that ye are so soon removed from him that called you into the grace of Christ unto another gospel. And we don't need to read the next two verses. But the problem with the Galatians was a false gospel had been brought to them after they had become Christians, been saved, and baptized in the Holy Spirit. A false gospel had been brought to them, and they began to accept it. And Paul is tremendously disturbed about their condition, and he writes these words to them. Then in Galatians 3:1, he says, O foolish Galatians, who hath bewitched you? Notice, through receiving a false gospel, they had come under the power of witchcraft. They were spirit-baptized believers. The very next verse says that they had received the Holy Spirit, but because they had turned away from the truth of the gospel and embraced a false gospel, a deceptive teaching, they had become bewitched. They had come under the power of witchcraft. And the evidence is found in Galatians chapter 4, verses 9 and 10. But now, after that ye have known God, or rather are known of God, how turn ye again to the weak and beggarly elements, whereunto ye desire again to be in bondage? The modern translations say elemental spirits. They've gone back to the worship of elemental spirits. Ye observe days and months and times and years. There's the outward mark of it. Horoscopes and astrology. How many charismatics are in that category today? Millions. Going on to 2 Timothy, chapter 3. 2 Timothy, chapter 3, verses 6 and following. For of this sort are they which creep into houses and lead captive silly women laden with sins, led away with divers lusts, ever learning and never able to come to the knowledge of the truth. There are some teachers who get into homes and prey on silly women. Now, Paul then goes back to the history of Israel and the deliverance of Israel from Egypt and reminds the Christians of the conflict that Moses had before Israel.

0: Jacob be delivered from Egypt with the magicians of Egypt, whose names were Jannes and Jambres. That's why they're named that. All right. Now, as Jannes and Jambres, the Egyptian magicians, withstood Moses, so do these also resist the truth. Men of corrupt minds, reprobate concerning the faith. So just as magicians resisted Moses when God's people were to be delivered from Egypt, so in this age, practitioners of the occult will resist the messengers of the gospel. But I love the next verse. Oh, you should underline that verse. But they shall proceed no further, for their folly shall be made manifest unto all men, as was the folly of the Egyptian magicians. Now friends, we're coming to the place of an open conflict between the forces of Satan and the forces of Christ. And it's going to be fought out in the supernatural realm. But praise God, the Bible declares that the folly of Satan's administrators and ministers will be openly manifested, and I believe it will happen in the next 10 years. I believe there will be a showdown between occult power and the power of the Holy Spirit in the true Church of Jesus Christ. And thank God, I'm on the winning side. Now, the same chapter, verse 13, but evil men and seducers shall wax worse and worse, deceiving and being deceived. This is a picture of the approach of the close of the age, where the King James says seducers, the Greek says magicians. It's the same word that's used in Acts 8, Acts 13, and elsewhere. So, as we come near the end of the age, there will be more and more of evil men and the practitioners of the occult deceiving, but themselves deceived. That's exactly the way it is, and I suppose there's no place in the world where it is more manifest today than Southern California. These words are being exactly fulfilled in Southern California today. Evil men and magicians, practitioners of the occult, are getting worse and worse, deceiving and being deceived. You could really put a line against that and say, happening now. I really believe it is. All right, now, we're going back to the Old Testament for some other examples. And God has shown me that every time He's going to do something tremendous for His people, the last opposition of Satan to what God is going to do comes through occult, supernatural, satanic power. That's Satan's last attempt to frustrate the purposes of God. Go back, and we won't turn there tonight because I don't have time to read it, but to Exodus chapter 7 and 8, and you'll find that when Moses was sent back by God to deliver Israel out of the bondage of Egypt, he was given certain miraculous signs that he was to perform. And one of those signs was that he was to cast his rod on the ground, and when it was cast on the ground, it would become a snake. So at a certain point, God told Moses, go in before Pharaoh and do your sign as evidence that I've commissioned you and this is my seal of authority. So Moses went in before Pharaoh. Now this is remarkable when you think about it. Took his rod and threw it down on the ground and it became a snake. And you know what Pharaoh did? He said, send for my magicians. And he said to the magicians, now this is what Moses can do. What can you do? And they said, we can do the same. And they threw their rods on the ground and they became snakes. But there's one happy detail. Moses' snake ate up the snakes of the Egyptians. I often think about that when I'm in a spiritual conflict, confronted by the forces of the enemy. Well, let's throw our rods down, but God's rod will eat up the snakes of the enemy. However, notice the point that the magicians could do the supernatural by the power of Satan. They could do what Moses did. Well, then God said to Moses, do the next sign. Take the water out of the river and turn it into blood. And Aaron, I think it was, stretched out his rod over the rivers and waters and ponds of Egypt. They all became blood. What did Pharaoh do? He sent for the magicians. He said, this is what Moses and Aaron could do. What can you do? They said, we can do the same. They did. The third sign, God told Moses, now he said, call for the frogs. Call them up out of the rivers and ponds of Egypt. And the frogs came up out of all the rivers and ponds and filled the houses of Pharaoh and his servants so that they just couldn't go to bed for frogs. They couldn't use their cooking utensils for frogs. There were just frogs everywhere. But Pharaoh was not unduly impressed. He may have been inconvenienced, but he wasn't impressed. He sent for his magicians and said, this is what Moses did. What can you do? They said, we can do the same. And they called the frogs up out of the river. You should read that carefully. It's in Exodus chapter 7 and 8. Satan's practitioners can do the supernatural by the power of Satan, and in many cases they can mimic what the supernatural power of God does. Then God said to Moses, stretch out your rod over Egypt, and the dust will become life on man and beast. Moses did it. Pharaoh sent for the Egyptian magicians, and they tried to do the same and couldn't do it. So Moses had gone beyond the ability of the magicians. And then the magician said to Pharaoh, this is the finger of God. This is something we can't do. But notice, that was the last attempt to frustrate the deliverance of Israel out of Egypt. Satan resorted to occult supernatural power. And my conviction is, every time God is going to deliver his people, the last opposition will be in the occult supernatural realm. The battle will not be fought on the natural plane. Alright, we come to a point about 40 years later when Israel was just about to go into the promised land. And Balak, the king of Moab, feared them and wanted to hinder them, but could not defeat them in battle. So what did Balak do? He called for a magician, Balaam. And Balaam, who was a well-known, he was probably, I would say, the Edgar Casey of his day, came out. Well, first of all, he didn't come. He was in touch with the true God. This is an amazing story. Time doesn't take, it doesn't permit to go into detail. But Balaam said to God, shall I go? God said, no. Because these people aren't cursed, they're blessed, they're my people. So Balaam sent a message back to Balak, said, can't come. Well, Balak said, we'll increase the honorarium. We'll give you twice as much if you come. Balaam said, I tell you, I can't come. But he was pretty interested in the money. So he prayed to God a second time, which he had no right to do, really. And God said, you can find this in the 22nd chapter of Numbers, God said, if they come and call you again, go with them. They didn't come and call him again, but he still went with them. And then there's the famous scene of the angel standing in the way and God opening the ass's mouth and showing Balaam that he was rebellious and disobedient. But he arrived. And Balak said, curse me the people. And Balaam said, I'm warning you in advance, Balak, I can't say one word more than God gives me. So when Balak asked him to curse them, he opened his mouth and blessed them. And every time he opened his mouth, he blessed them more than the time before. So the purposes of Balak against Israel were frustrated. But notice that he resorted to the supernatural. The last weapon of Satan is in the occult realm. We go to 1 Kings chapter 18, the great conflict between Elijah and the prophets of Baal. There were 400 prophets in one group, false prophets, and 450 in another group. 850 prophets, evil prophets, satanically empowered prophets. And Elijah said, now come on, we'll see which God will answer by fire. He said, you take a bullock, I'll take a bullock. And you're many, you start. Now what impresses me about that story is that they really believed they could get fire down out of heaven. Otherwise they wouldn't have accepted the challenge. And it says they leaped on the altar, they cut themselves with lancets till the blood gushed out. They behaved exactly like the dervishes of the Middle East and the Orient, seeking to get supernatural satanic power to kindle that sacrifice on the altar. But it didn't work. And you know why it didn't work? My opinion, because of the presence of Elijah. His power restrained the supernatural power of Satan. Now in Revelation 13:13 it says at the end of this age the false prophet will be able to call fire down from heaven and work many other miracles. The ability to work miracles is not necessarily an attestation that a man is a representative of the true God. So then Elijah called down the fire and it fell. And the people fell upon their faces and said, the Lord, he is the God. So all through Old Testament and New Testament we see that at every critical point in God's dealings with his people, the ultimate in Satan's opposition is in the realm of the occult and the supernatural, and he has to be defeated in that realm. Now let me give you two cities which are pictures in the Old Testament of the power of witchcraft. The one is Nineveh, the other is Babylon. I'll only briefly read these scriptures. Nahum, the prophet Nahum, is the prophet that describes God's judgment on Nineveh. And in Nahum chapter 3 and verse 4, speaking to Nineveh, in the word of the Lord, Nahum says, "Because of the multitude of the whoredoms of the well-favored harlot, the mistress of witchcraft, that selleth nations through her whoredoms, and families through her witchcraft." Now that's what witchcraft does. It sells nations and families into the hand of Satan. And Nineveh was a center of witchcraft. It was a center of the deliberate cultivation of satanic power. Now turn to Babylon. In Isaiah 47, and again we just read quickly a few verses, Isaiah 47, verse 1, and a couple of other verses. "Come down and sit in the dust, O virgin daughter of Babylon." This is spoken to Babylon. It's God's predicted judgment on Babylon. Verse 9, "These two things shall come upon thee in a moment, in one day, the loss of children and widowhood. They shall come upon thee in their perfection, for the multitude of thy sorceries, and for the great abundance of thine enchantments." Babylon also was a city totally given over to the cultivation of Satan's supernatural power. And in verses 12 and 13 of the same chapter, God again challenges Babylon. He says, "Stand now with thine enchantments and with the multitude of thy sorceries, wherein thou hast labored from thy youth. If so be thou shalt be able to profit, if so be thou mayest prevail." Enchantments and sorceries. And then the next verse says, "Thou art wearied in the multitude of thy counsels. Let now the astrologers, the stargazers, the monthly prognosticators stand up and save thee from these things that shall come upon thee." That is essentially astrology and horoscope. Monthly prognosticators are horoscope readers in modern English. Babylon was a center of all that. Now it is significant that in the New Testament, Babylon is the name given to the final abominable religious group that become the harlot at the end of the book of Revelation, the false church. And I want to point out this to you in reading from Revelation chapter 18. The ultimate enemy of the true church is always the false church. The greatest, the most cruel persecutors of true religion are the representatives of false religion. It has been that way from the beginning of human history till the end of human history. It does not change. The first scene, the first picture of human religion, are the two sacrifices of Abel and Cain. Abel representing faith in God, the need for a redemptive sacrifice, shed blood, the supernatural testimony of God's power. Cain representing human religion of good works without shed blood or substitutionary sacrifice, simply offering the fruit of an earth that was already cursed of God. And the net result, listen friends, Abel's religion produced a martyr, Cain's religion produced a murderer. And that's been so ever since, all through human history. The great persecutors of the saints of God are the representatives of false religion. Now, looking at that, look in Revelation 18, which is the picture of God's judgment upon this evil end-time religious system called Babylon, and see what God says. Revelation 18, verse 2. "And he cried mightily with a strong voice, saying, Babylon the great is fallen, and is become a habitation of demons, and a prison of every unclean spirit." That's the Prince version, just a little brought up today. Babylon became the center of all demons and unclean spirits. Now look what it says about Babylon at the end of that chapter. The last two verses, verses 23 and 24. "The light of a candle shall shine no more at all in thee, and the voice of the bridegroom and the bride shall be heard no more at all in thee. For thy merchants were the great men of the earth, for by thy sorceries were all nations deceived." Babylon at the end time is the center of satanic deception for all nations. And now, look at the next verse. "And in her," Babylon, "was found the blood of prophets and of saints and of all that were slain upon the earth." all murder originates in false religion. You better give heed to this, because it hasn't finished. The last great conflict is just ahead. You want to know the real enemy of the true church? It isn't the communists. It's the false church. And the true church, true to Jesus Christ, is going to be more and more filled with the Spirit of God. Conversely, the false church, disloyal to Jesus Christ, is going to be more and more filled with psychic and occult power. And the conflict and the contrast will be open for all to see. God intends to demonstrate it. Now, it's only just about 8:30, and I have a little more to say. And I think this is good. Now I'm going to take one final character, the epitome of witchcraft. One woman who is the Bible picture of witchcraft. And I suppose most of you know her name? Jezebel. That's right. Jezebel is mentioned precisely 7 times in the Old Testament and once in the New. And I'll take it, we start in 1 Kings 16 and we read through into 2 Kings, just picking out a few verses. 1 Kings chapter 16, verses 30 and 31. 1 Kings chapter 16, verses 30 and 31. Ahab, the son of Omri, did evil in the sight of the Lord above all that were before him. Ahab was the king of God's people, the northern kingdom, Israel. And it came to pass, as it had been a light thing for him to walk in the sons of Jeroboam, who made the 2 golden calves, that he took Jezebel, the daughter of Ethbaal, king of the Zidonians, and went and served Baal and worshipped him, under the influence of his wife Jezebel. And Satan made a master move in Jezebel, because he put Jezebel beside the political head of Israel. And Ahab, a weak man, came under the total domination of his wife Jezebel. This is the typical picture. It's not very much different in Washington, D.C., from time to time in these days. Satan will try to capture a nation by witchcraft working through the political leader. Here's the whole pattern unfolded in Scripture. All right. Now, Jezebel was the bitter, cruel, relentless enemy of every true servant of the true God. 1 Kings 18, verse 4, it was Jezebel who cut off the prophets of the Lord. 1 Kings 19, verses 2 and 3, after the great conflict on Mount Carmel, when Elijah had demonstrated the superior power of the true God in the supernatural realm, Jezebel sent a message, and I'd like to read it. 1 Kings 19, verses 2 and 3. Then Jezebel sent a messenger unto Elijah, saying, So let the gods do to me, and more also, if I make not thy life as the life of one of those prophets that were killed on Mount Carmel, by tomorrow about this time. And when he, Elijah, saw that, he arose and went for his life. You know what God showed me? You can measure the power of witchcraft in a woman when you consider the fact that even the prophet Elijah fled from Jezebel. And when I saw that, I realized the enormity of the evil power that confronts us. I mean, if ever there was a man of God, a man of strength, and a man of courage, it was Elijah. But even he fled from the witch Jezebel. See, I'm coming back to this. Unless the eyes of men, and I mean males, are opened to recognize what they're dealing with, men are no match for witches. They cannot fight that power. And you'll find that where witchcraft prevails, the man is a spiritual dropout. He may be a church member, but as for having any gumption or doing anything for God, he'll never do it. And that's the reason why I would say 80% of American males are spiritual dropouts. Can you say amen to that? I think that's an underestimate. The American male can succeed in any other area of activity remarkably except the two areas of the home and spiritual leadership. All right, we're going on. 1 Kings 21, verses 5 through 16, Jezebel procured the death of Naboth, an upright servant of God, by false witnesses. And 1 Kings 21, verses 25 and 26, this is summing up the influence of Jezebel over Ahab. But there was none like unto Ahab, who did sell himself to work wickedness in the sight of the Lord, whom Jezebel, his wife, stirred up. And he did very abominably in following idols. The real power in that situation was not Ahab, it was Jezebel. Ahab did what Jezebel told him to. And that is always wrong. I'll come to the basic scriptural reason for that in a few moments. A situation where a husband is dictated to by his wife is always evil. You've probably heard about the man who was telling his friends how well he and his wife got along. Never had any trouble with them. Because when we got married, we agreed that I would make all the major decisions and my wife would make all the minor decisions. And we've never had any trouble, he said, because we've never had any major decisions. Second Kings chapter 9, verse 22. And this is the utterance of Jehu. And we don't need to go into the background of it, you can read it for yourself. But Jehu said, "What peace can there be so long as the whoredoms of thy mother Jezebel and her witchcrafts are so many?" Jezebel was a harlot and a witch, and they frequently go together. And Jehu, God's avenging instrument, said, "This kingdom can never know peace as long as Jezebel continues with her prostitution, her immorality, her sex life, and her witchcraft." And the last scene, Jehu rides into the city. Jezebel realizes judgment has come, and she tries one last trick. Oh, how true this is to human life. 2 Kings 9, 30 and 31. "And when Jehu was come to Jezreel, Jezebel heard of it. And she painted her face, and did up her hair, and looked out of the window." What was she trying to do? She was trying sex appeal on Jehu. Maybe she could get Jehu under her thumb like she had Ahab before him. Now, I am not narrow-minded about women wearing makeup. I want you to know that. I don't even notice whether they do or don't. People say to me, "Do you wear makeup?" I don't know. I don't look at women that way. But when it says Jezebel painted her face, there's something that you need to take heed to. That's not a correct translation. Now, I venture to say I know. What it means was she put black lines across her eyes and out of the corner. Now, if you've lived in Oriental countries, this is the regular practice, for instance, of all Hindus. They always put that on the girls, even from the age of 3 and 4, because they believe it wards off evil spirits. Now, you keep loving me. I don't mind if you want to use eyeshade. All right, go ahead and use it. Rouge, lipstick, whatever it is. I'm sure the names have changed. It doesn't matter to me. But there is a way that some women adorn their eyes that makes them look like a witch. And no Christian woman can afford that. There is a way of drawing these black lines out and even turning them up that shouts at anybody with discernment, "I'm a witch." I've had women come to me for deliverance, and I've had to say, "Sure, I'll pray for you if you go and wash your face first. But as long as you want to look like a witch, why should you be delivered from the spirit of witchcraft?" Now, I hope you got me right. And I didn't say it in a bad or a hard spirit, but I've seen homes changed, and I'm thinking of one in particular, when a woman removed the things from the corner of her eye. It was an act of submission to God and to her husband. See, I'll tell you this now. We're coming near the end. 1 Samuel 15:23 says this: rebellion is as the sin of witchcraft. They're very closely related. And when a person is in witchcraft, they will almost always practice rebellion. And a woman who is a witch will never be in genuine submission to her husband. She will not do it. In fact, there's something in her that will not let her do it, even if she wants to.
1: That's it for this hour. We pray that you have been encouraged and uplifted with this vital information in today's spiritual environment. Thank you, and God bless you in every way. Please visit DerekPrince.org for more information. That's DerekPrince.org.
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1: This is Holy Land Moments with Rabbi Yekiel Eckstein, founder of the International Fellowship of Christians and Jews.
2: King Cyrus's declaration that the Jewish people could leave Babylon and return to their homeland seemed positive. But who exactly went? This time period is known as Shivat Zion, meaning the return to Zion. And there are two important facts to note. First, only two tribes actually got to return, Judah and Benjamin. The other 10 tribes, known as the Kingdom of Israel, were exiled hundreds of years earlier by the Assyrians and were not part of this return. Second, most Jews who lived then did not participate. They chose to remain in Babylon. In fact, Jewish tradition teaches that had the Jews returned to the land of Israel in droves, they would have built the temple and ushered in the Messianic era right then and there. But why did so many Jews miss this grand opportunity? The answer, I believe, in a word, is comfort. The truth is that Jerusalem was always the dream, but Babylon was their reality. For many Jews, it was simply easier to stay. Change, even for good, is not easy. It requires us, like Father Abraham, to leave our comfort zone and venture into the unknown. But there are consequences also for resisting change. It has been said that opportunity never knocks twice. And so next time you hear a knock at your door, run, don't walk, and answer it. This is Rabbi Yechiel Eckstein.
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3: Hey, this is Allison Durham Spear. Hebrews 6:18 says that we might have strong consolation, those who have fled for refuge, to lay hold of the hope set before us. The hope set before us is brought to you in some great gospel music. Stay tuned.

I dreamed I was given an assignment. I had a job to do. It had all been set up for me, an amazing interview. Sitting there in the shadows with the subject of my quest, he was haughty and condescending, and I was an unwanted guest. It was dark as a dungeon, the air filled with smoke. I was overwhelmed by his appearance, and then he arrogantly spoke. My name is unimportant, but what I do will blow your mind. Now let's get this interview started. I don't have a lot of time. Before I ask a question, he began to explain, I'm the captain of Hell's Army, and you're in my domain. I'll tell you my assignment even before you ask. I'm commissioned to deceive mankind. That is my highest task. I've deceived and destroyed churches. Even nations have fallen at my feet. They resisted for a while, but then they bowed down to me. I send sickness, pain, depression, and confusion. I destroy marriages and families too. Then I sit back and laugh in amusement at all that I've put them through. I've already begun my deception. I've stuck lies in with truth. I despise moms and dads, and I really hate their views. So I convinced them sin was no big deal. They fell for every line. Filthy movies, songs, and television shows were all plans of mine. Then they started acting out all the things I put on screen. As time passed, their hearts grew harder. They grew more vile, wicked, and mean. I even perverted their music till their praise was defiled. It was really, really easy, like taking candy from a child. At first I was subtle, but now I've gotten bold. They no longer listen to God's prophets. They just laugh and call them old. Man has always been so gullible. Even in the garden that was true. I plan to drag them all to hell before my plan is through. I fill their minds with defiance, then with foolish pride. I'm really just getting started. My plan is to destroy the bride. Then the Spirit of God rose up in me, and I began to speak. The words I said to him, I could tell, made him weak. Now that you've told me all you plan to do, just sit right back and listen to what I have to say to you. I've seen the results of your attack. I've seen the church fall away. But you just might have missed something, so listen close to what I say. In the middle of a world gone mad and some churches that are way off track, God still has a people that are about to take it back. People who are full of the power of God and filled with the Holy Ghost are about to storm the gates of hell. And then, my friend, you're toast. Prayed up, filled up, fired up, armed and ready for war. We're going back to biblical truth, and we're not tainted anymore. We're going back to real preaching, praise, and power. There's still a remnant that is sold out. The walls of deception will crumble, and we'll raise our voices and shout. As he squirmed in his seat, I could see he was getting upset. But I said, you listen to me, because I'm not finished with you yet. Greater is he who is in me than the strongest demon in hell. The church of living God.

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Now, church, this is just a story, but the premise is also true. Hell has declared war on us, and we've got work to do. So, saints of God, arise, plant your feet, and stand your ground. The war is almost over. Soon,

0: Hi, this is Gerald Crabb of the Crabb Family. Down through history, there have been millions of men and women who have not been ashamed to stand for the gospel. They stood at a time when it was not popular, but they stood. Very soon, the multitudes from all generations will stand before the King of Kings and the Lord of Lords.
1: Ever feel angry at some injustice in life? A person cutting you off in traffic, being passed over for a promotion? God's Word says, when you are angry, don't sin. That means that anger is not necessarily bad. God gets angry at injustice too. But it's how you deal with it that matters. Do you lash out at others, hold it in until something small makes you explode? There's a better way. When you're angry, don't sin. WBFC LP.
2: 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What are you reading?
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3: Always wanted to read this, so I made it my top priority.
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3: 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In fact, just last night, much like Don Quixote, I committed many daring deeds of financial valor. 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
2: Don?
3: Hmm? Yes?
2: You're not planning to read any murder mysteries, are you?
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5: I'm not wrong. Just let it go. 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
6: It's hard to admit when you're wrong. It's hurtful. And it's embarrassing. This is Elizabeth George. But I've learned the hard way. When you do admit mistakes, ask for prayer, and seek forgiveness, in the end, you're better. In Psalm 32, David expresses the incredible benefits of confessing our sins. Day and night, my strength was sapped like the heat of summer. When I acknowledged my sin to you, O God, and did not cover up what I had done, I said, I will confess my sins to the Lord, and you forgave the guilt of my sin. The Lord is calling you, as a woman after God's own heart, to admit your sin when you fail, and as a woman of true faith, to pray always.
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Now we continue reading from the scriptures, Romans chapter 11, with verse 11. I say then, they did not stumble so as to fall, did they? May it never be. But by their transgression, salvation has come to the Gentiles to make them jealous. Now if their transgression is riches for the world, and their failure is riches for the Gentiles, how much more will their fulfillment be? But I am speaking to you who are Gentiles. Inasmuch then as I am an apostle of Gentiles, I magnify my ministry, if somehow I might move to jealousy my fellow countrymen and save some of them. For if their rejection is the reconciliation of the world, what will their acceptance be but life from the dead? If the first piece of dough is holy, the lump is also. And if the root is holy, the branches are too. But if some of the branches were broken off, and you, being a wild olive, were grafted in among them, and became partaker with them of the rich root of the olive tree, do not be arrogant toward the branches. But if you are arrogant, remember that it is not you who supports the root, but the root supports you. You will say then, branches were broken off so that I might be grafted in. Quite right. They were broken off for their unbelief, but you stand by your faith. Do not be conceited, but fear. For if God did not spare the natural branches, he will not spare you either. Behold then the kindness and severity of God. To those who fell, severity, but to you, God's kindness, if you continue in his kindness. Otherwise, you also will be cut off. And they also, if they do not continue in their unbelief, will be grafted in. For God is able to graft them in again. For if you were cut off from what is by nature a wild olive tree, and were grafted, contrary to nature, into a cultivated olive tree, how much more will these who are the natural branches be grafted into their own olive tree? Romans 11:25. For I do not want you, brethren, to be uninformed of this mystery, so that you will not be wise in your own estimation, that a partial hardening has happened to Israel until the fullness of the Gentiles has come in. And so all Israel will be saved. Just as it is written, the Deliverer will come from Zion. He will remove ungodliness from Jacob. This is my covenant with them, when I take away their sins. From the standpoint of the gospel, they are enemies for your sake. But from the standpoint of God's choice, they are beloved for the sake of the fathers. For the gifts and the calling of God are irrevocable. For just as you once were disobedient to God, but now have been shown mercy because of their disobedience, so these also now have been disobedient, that because of the mercy shown to you, they also may now be shown mercy. For God has shut up all in disobedience, so that he may show mercy to all. This is the Word, living, active, sharper than any two-edged sword. Our mailing address is Post Office Box 444, Paradise, California, 95969. 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

Hey, this is Rachel Glanton, and I am Battle Ready. I'm here to invite you to ride along as we seek the face of God. We want to apply to our lives what His Word says about our posture before Him, the King of Kings. Whether you realize it or not, we are standing before an audience of one. You see, if we get our relationship right with Him, He makes other things right. He will fight for us and speak on our behalf. He is our only battle plan. So come along with us as we decide how to properly man our battle stations. Only His answers will do. Stay tuned as we begin this edition of I Stand Before an Audience of One. What's up, America? How you doing today? This is Rachel Glanton, and I am Battle Ready. You are listening to WUCC 99.9 FM, Williston, South Carolina. I want to invite you to the program. I'll say a disclaimer as well. The thoughts, views, and opinions expressed on this show may not be the thoughts, views, and opinions of the owners, of the staff, the sponsors, or any other broadcast here. If you have an issue, I'd like for you to send me an email at battleready999@gmail.com. All right. I want to say thank you for joining me today. I had every intention of starting much earlier today, but it just did not work out. I had a little technical issue here in the studio, other prayer matters that took precedence, and things that happen that we don't have control over always. I want to say thank you for riding along. Take a moment, share this. Somebody needs to hear this. And somebody else may hear this on a rebroadcast. I'm going to take some time now and pray. I'm going to switch over. It's only me in the studio, and that's okay. But because of that, little silence that happens, I can't help. It's just I have to shift gears. I want to say thank you for joining me, and I just want to pray. Thank you, Father, for today. I thank you for this radio station. I thank you for this broadcast. I ask you, Lord God, to help the people who are listening live to get from this what you want them to hear, what you would have them understand today. And I ask you, Lord God, that anybody who listens to this on a rebroadcast, that they would be able to share this effectively, understand what you are saying. God, I ask you to touch that spot inside this morning that needs help this evening, this afternoon, whenever this is heard on a rebroadcast. I ask you, Lord God, to touch them right where they are, to give them the information that they need to proceed as you have planned, plan A, that no other plan would do, no matter what they've told themselves, no matter what they've decided, no matter how they have allowed the enemy to talk them out of your plan, that they would receive a course correction, Lord God, get back on track and allow you to have your way in them this day, that they would know, touch, taste, and smell, hear and see in the earth that you are good, in Jesus' name. All right. Now I want to start this with a very real thing that happened to me. I was searching for God to answer me on specifically some things on how to pray. Now, the last time that I was here, I touched on this just a little bit, but I'm going to unpack it just a little bit more today. Quite a long time back, there were two storms in the Atlantic, and we were being told that they were going to come together, and they were going to absolutely tear up the eastern seaboard. I have this radical friend. She called me up. I had been praying about the storms. I had been praying about what they were saying because, you know, they have to tell us. They literally have to tell us what it is they plan to do to us or what they plan to do to our America. So everything that I hear kind of goes through this process in my mind of, if this were to play out the way they're saying it, what would this look like? So I began to pray for
no loss of life, no loss of limb or life in the ocean or on land. So this friend of mine, Elizabeth Grubbs, she called me Aidendorf. I think it's Elizabeth Aidendorf is what she goes by. But my reason for mentioning her is she calls me and she says, hey, how you feel about driving to the coast to pray about these storms? I said, let's do it. So she did. She drove me to the coast. I prayed the whole way there. And my objective was to very effectively maneuver between what I would call the principalities of South Carolina and Georgia. We drove along the state line, along the Savannah River, and we drove to Savannah. I took one stake with me. Steve Hempfill has several books about what are the stakes? What are your spiritual weapons? 12 spiritual weapons. Quest for Heaven, or Understanding, Looking for Heaven is one of his books. He's got several. I've read a lot of them. They're great. I am a fan of Steve Hempfill. H-E-M-P-H-I-L-L.

other together, there I am also. So I'm very take very seriously prayer partners, people who are willing to pray. I have many in my life, and I have some people that are very radical prayer people. I have some people in my life that are waiting for revelation. I have some people that pray that stand on scripture. I have some people in my life that don't understand petitioning the Lord, but they're learning. There's multitude of different kinds of prayer people in my life, and I appreciate every single one of them. So we get to the coast, and because I go to a deliverance church, the name of that church is University Parkway Church of God. And I have been there for, started by this radio station in 2014, and then figured out consequently after that my husband's sister's pastor was Pastor Henry Schaefer, and then she passed away. Walter also had moved closer to a job in Columbia. He was driving great lengths to go to work. So being here was much closer, and it also gave him a chance to be with his sister. So, and they only had about a year, really, where they had that time together, a lot of time together. It was great. So, in that time frame, I began to listen to this radio station and came back to the Lord next to my garden, the garden tub in my home, and rededicated my life back to the Lord. I had been serving the Lord for many years before that, but through taking care of and burying many family members, it had taken its toll on me. And I think the day after his sister died was the quietest day, the saddest day, the most, there was nothing to say kind of day ever in the history of mine and Walter's relationship. There was just nothing to say. It was so sad that we were both so sad that she was gone. She had introduced us. She was my age. I met him because of her. So, anyway, the Lord dealt with me very strongly the day after her service. And that's a show for another day. But the reason I mention it today is it led me, those things that happened then led me not only to invest in the Lord of all his chasing and pursuing of me, but also to really turn around and realize how much he had kept me through so many very difficult situations over my lifetime. So, Friday a couple weeks ago, I was pursuing the Lord again, because he pursues us always, all the time. He has things on his mind that he wants to be sure that we understand. So as I am on my knees, surrounded by all of my books, because I got lots of them, the cover of this book, God starts showing me the cover of this book. Now, you need to know about me. Let's see. There we go. Maybe you can see that. And at the bottom is by Steve Hemphill. God will show me the cover of a book. The day after his sister died, he showed me, not this book, a different book. And I kept arguing with him and told him I didn't have it. But sure enough, I really did have it. But on this day, a couple Fridays ago, the exact date would have been, I think it was May 28th. I think it was a Friday. I have my book written Thursday, but I think it was a Friday. Anyway, and so it would have been Friday, May 15th, excuse me, around noon. He showed me the cover of this book. So I open it, and in the introduction, it says, Christians are at war. And I've read this book several times. I got all kind of notes in here and other dates. Christians are at war, whether we realize it or not. Then in another version, of not King James Version, but New Christian, or

New Contemporary Version, it says, "We fight with weapons that are different from those the world uses. Our weapons have power from God that can destroy the enemy's strong places. We destroy people's arguments." 2 Corinthians 10, verse 4. Now, I want that verse to be the focus of what I'm saying here. This verse teaches us plainly that we have a plurality of weapons to fight in this war. And the weapons have power directly from God to destroy the strengths of our unseen enemies. These weapons destroy false arguments from humans, sometimes even humans who claim Christianity. Here is how I would pray this verse. Now, I'm reading straight out of this book that God showed me. So this is his version of praying that verse. Lord, thank you for reminding me that this is war, mental war. Many times, thoughts pop into my head that should be removed, discarded, rejected, and eliminated. Help me to have the discernment and willpower to do just that. Help me to reject them, remove them, abstain from them, and replace them with good thoughts and wholesome, godly thinking. And grant me the discernment to know when this is happening to me, in Jesus' name. Now, the way that I would say this, I love this prayer, but what I would call to point here is casting down every vain imagination to the knowledge of Christ. So he says here, many times thoughts pop into my mind that should be removed, discarded, rejected, and eliminated. That's the way that I would say that scripturally is there are always vain imaginations that come up when you're driving, when you're making life decisions. There are vain imaginations that hinder us, that bring us to a point where we seriously need to discard that, to remove that, to let it go. So, calling all thoughts captive and casting down every vain imagination is what we are responsible for. And I just want to make it very clear that you can't expect somebody else to do that for you. I want to make it very clear that God doesn't do that for you. I want to make it very clear that your pastor doesn't do that for you. I want to make it very clear to you, your husband does not do that for you. I want to make it very clear that your best friend does not do that for you. That is up to you. You are ultimately the person who decides how you're going to live your life. You ultimately are the person who decides what you're going to believe and what you are not, what is real and what is an imagination. So calling all thoughts captive unto Christ and casting down every vain imagination is your responsibility, no one else's. Someone else might help you, aid you, or give you tools or help you understand how to use your weapons, but ultimately you hold your weapon. You are the person who holds the weapon. So I just want to make it very clear today that you must be stronger than your own excuses. You must be stronger than the excuses around you, because everybody has them. Many people will assign you excuses. They will give you tips and pointers and even help explain away why you reacted the way you reacted. Whether it's right or not, whether you accept it or not, well, that's up to you. Whether you're able to see the flaw in their logic or not, that's up to you. And how well you've been taught in the foundational truths and how well you understand Scripture. The honesty and the truthfulness of Scripture helps us to recognize all the lies. So the better you know Scripture, the better you are able to fight the lies, the deception, the enemy. And take your spiritual authority, stand on the truth, and say, no, you don't have my consent. I'm not listening to this. I'm not doing this. This is not okay with me. Now, this kind of segues into something else. Now, I'm going to read some more scripture. Verses 1 through 6 in 2 Corinthians 10 is really my focus for your mind frame, focus for what it is you should decide, or what you could decide. I won't say sure or should. I would suggest these are some resolves that you should make today, calling those thoughts captive.
and deciding exactly where you stand on this today, in Jesus' name. All right. I'm trying to make sure the camera's right. Not sure if it is. Maybe it is. Maybe it ain't. So anyway, I got some people texting me. I don't really know what they're saying. But I'm going to ask you to let me know what you think. Tell me in the comments. I get a comment that the sound's going in and out. It may be that I'm too loud, so I'll pull it down a little bit. Maybe that'll make a difference. Let me know if that has changed or if it's still going on. Oh, if it's happening on social media, somebody else might be commenting about it. But I was really just trying to make sure that we have a good, clear connection. Trying to make sure that y'all can see me. I can see you. So let's move on to scripture. I got 2 Corinthians chapter 10, verse 1 through 6 is going to be my focus. So here we go. Now I, Paul, myself, beseech you by the meekness and gentleness of Christ, which would be the opposite of aggressive or passive. Meekness and gentleness depicts, many people think meekness is weakness, but I assure you it is not. It takes far more strength not to respond than it does to react, flip out, have an attitude. And I just want to say that not everybody understands. Anyway, so not everybody agrees that meekness isn't weakness. I have a lot of people around me that call themselves Christians that have decided that when I see the example of meekness, I see the example of patience, kindness, that it is translated as a weakness, especially in the man world. There's a lot of men that don't understand mercy. They don't understand meekness. Now, I know my husband's gone, but one of the areas that I admired him in the most was his ability to be merciful. He was the most merciful man I have ever known. That's true, still true, even almost a year now after his departure. Just, he beat us all home, y'all. I miss him, but I'm so glad for him. So let's go back to scripture. 2 Corinthians 10. I'm going to read verse 1 through 6. Now I, Paul, myself beseech you by the meekness and gentleness of Christ, who in presence am base among you, but being absent am bold toward you. After the semicolon. The point. But I beseech you that I may not be bold when I am present with that confidence wherewith I think to be bold against some which think of us as if we walk according to the flesh. Verse 3. For though we walk in the flesh, we do not war after the flesh. Verse 4. The focus of what I'm telling you today. For the weapons of our warfare are not carnal, but mighty through God to the pulling down of strongholds. 5. Casting down imaginations and every high thing that exalts itself against the knowledge of God, and bringing into captivity every thought to the obedience of Christ, and having in a readiness to revenge all disobedience when your obedience is fulfilled. So, this is a reflection of every place in your life, or for me, this is a reflection for every place in my life where I've been disobedient. Every place in my life where maybe obedience was not my first thought. Maybe my first thought was rebellious. Something like,
likened to a hardness of heart. So I'm segueing from this principle of the weapons that we have that are powered by God. They're given to us by God. So in the New Contemporary Version of verse 4, 2 Corinthians verse chapter 10, verse 4, we fight with weapons that are different from those the world uses. Our weapons have power from God that can destroy the enemy's strong places. We destroy people's arguments. 2 Corinthians 10:4, New Contemporary Version. Now I'm reading that version again because I believe God's word is like, it's like a diamond. It has many facets. Now, another version that I would use right now to read in that very same a different translation, but the very same verse, is that same verse, 2 Corinthians. It would be chapter 10. It would be verse 4. And in the New Living Translation, and the reason that I like the New Living Translation is for two reasons. The first reason is because it's very similar to the New King James Version. But the reason that I'm partial to it is because it's like in the language that we would read. It is a transliteration of what they say Scripture says in King James Version. But as we look at that same verse in the New Living Translation, for the weapons of our warfare are not carnal, but mighty through God. That's King James Version. Mighty through God to the pulling down of strongholds. All right, so now I'm going to read it in the New Living Translation. And the main reason that I want to give you this comparison is so that you can look at the different facets of the Bible, different facets of this verse. So verse 4 in New Living Translation says, we use God's mighty weapons, not worldly weapons, to knock down the strongholds of human reasoning and to destroy false arguments. And see, each of these versions says the same thing a different way. But if I can help you wrap your head around that it's your weapon, if I can get you to wrap your head around the fact that you're the one who has to choose to use it, if I can get you to understand that there's a choice here for you to make. It might not be a choice that you would decide to make willingly or easily, or for that matter, would be a decision that you would come to easily. Because if you recognize, like it says in Ephesians 6:12, we do not wrestle with flesh and blood, we wrestle with powers and principalities and rulers of this dark world. Wickedness in high places. I think that that is a direct quote from NIV. When I learned about this verse, I was studying Beth Moore, and her Bible of preference is NIV. The New King James Version of that same verse is worded just a little differently. But my point in saying it to you and is helping you to understand is that you're the one who has to come to the conclusion that you're not wrestling with flesh and blood. You're the one that has to come to the conclusion that your life is a series of choices. What kind of choices you make, or how you deal with the choices you've made, or the lack of choices you've made, well, that's something you got to work out. Your salvation with fear and trembling with the Lord. The King James Version of Ephesians 6 verse 12 says, for we wrestle not against flesh and blood, but against principalities, against powers, against the rulers of the darkness of this world, against the spiritual wickedness in high places. So, like Pastor Schaefer does so well to educate us and help us to understand that the King James Version is really the college version of that verse, that chapter. The whole book is written on a college level. NIV is like a sixth grade level. New Living Translation is probably even less than that. My point in saying these things to you is that choose God's way of doing things. Use the weapons. Choose to allow Him to empower you and the weapons He has given you. I don't like the way that the
New Living Translation says, 2 Corinthians 10:4 says, we use God's weapons. The truth is, the wording, I like the fact that you understand it's God's weapon, but we don't necessarily need to look at it as we use them. We need to look at it as He has gifted us, He has given to us the ability to wield that weapon, to yield our hearts to Him. Our heart posture is where the power in that weapon comes from. How you address Him, how you address the situation, how you address the other people who are living in your life, how you address the storm. Now, we drove to Savannah, and because I come from a deliverance church, I use deliverance principles to speak to the storm, to speak to America, to speak to the eastern seaboard and the coast and the ocean. And I ask God to spare life and limb in the ocean and on land, that if this storm was not ordained by Him, this was not part of His plan, then I know there's prophecy that has to be fulfilled, that He has released and spoken. I know those things have to happen. But if this storm instead is a conjuring cooked up in a cauldron, a pot of wickedness, we don't want this storm. This storm, the combining of these two storms did not have my consent. So I became storm number one, and I had Elizabeth be storm number two. And we spoke the names of those storms, and we agreed not to come together. We agreed on behalf of the powers that be, whatever has been spoken that does not line up with the will of God or end time prophecy, that this would all fall, that the plan of the enemy would just fall and would be naught. Within an hour of us praying, and we drove a stake in the ground in the name of God the Father, God the Son, and God the Holy Ghost. We invited Him into the storm, into the situation, into America, into the eastern coast, and we asked for mercy. We asked the Lord God to spare us the loss of life and limb in the ocean and in on the land. Within an hour, the storm began to change. Now, I posted this in a short kind of documentary about this on another YouTube channel that I have called Make Me a Vessel. The name of the channel is Make Me a Vessel. No, that's not right. That's the name of the email. The name of the channel is I Stand Before an Audience of One. It's all up here on the screen. You can look at it. And I want to be sure that you go check it out. It's very short. I did not mention Elizabeth's name in either of the videos, and I should have. But part of it was I meant to go back and do another one. In the meantime, she called me and voiced her opinion about a few things, so I just quit doing the videos because I wasn't trying to be disrespectful in any way. But anyway, I guess that's how it was taken. But so what I'm saying to each of you is, in the middle of your storm, in the middle of the storm, you have a choice. And I would appeal to you and ask you to, what are God's thoughts about your storm? What are God's ways about your storm? And I would suppose to you in this moment, it's not what the devil is saying, even though he's busy making a whole lot of noise over here, talking all kind of trash to you, causing you to look at the storm his way. I would challenge you to look at it God's way. Now, having a good firm foundation, understanding what is said in Scripture is a very necessary asset for you to understand and recognize the deception. So I'll give you a couple pointers. It's very clear in Leviticus 26, the first 14 verses, say, if you'll do this, I will bless you. This is God talking. And then 15 through, I think it's 47, says, if you do this, I will curse you. Deuteronomy 28
set up exactly the same way. Maybe the verses are a little bit different, but I think it's around verse 14 where the blessings stop and the trouble starts through the rest of Deuteronomy 28. I want to encourage you to read these two. Now, let's just say in the morning you wake up and your head's on backwards. Let's just say when you get up, it's not right. You don't feel right. The day don't feel right. You really should just keep your mouth shut. I call that the holy hush. I call that the holy hush. Other people call it all kinds of other things. But that's what the Lord has developed in me is a holy hush. In times I need to hush. Now, I want to talk about hardness of heart. But when you wake up and things are not right, I want to encourage you to read Psalm 145 through 150. They are praises unto the Lord. Will help you get your head on straight. Will help you do the right things. Will help you have the right perspective. Let's just say you don't have that. Whether it's in the morning, in the afternoon, or in the evening, read Psalm 145 through 150. Because you cannot read those five Psalms and not get a better perspective. And if you struggle reading scripture, it's probably because it's speaking to the truths you don't want to face. Everybody who struggles reading scripture, it has been my experience, they struggle reading scripture because they do not want to face the truth. You know, those people you have them in your life, you might be that person in your life that doesn't like the truth. But I'm encouraging you to read scripture because it is the truth. It is the absolute truth. There's a lot of arguments out there about scripture's been tampered with or different periods of time scripture has been written. The chronological line is messed up. Don't listen to the TikTok prophets and the TikTok teachers on the internet. Don't listen to them. They are not foundational and they are not telling you the truth. They're telling you what you want to hear or are following the doctrine of some demon. I'm just telling you. You be smarter than the average bear. Don't believe the first thing that you hear. Don't fall in line with those that don't challenge the narrative. You should always challenge the narrative, which moves me right into the second half of what I want to say. Week before last, Pastor Henry Schaefer did a sermon which was not broadcast or open to the public. And I kind of get the feeling that's how it's going to be for a while. I kind of get the feeling that's how it should be for a while. The word he gives is for the house. In-house, who's there gets it. Those who can't make it, okay. Now, the night before he released this message about hardness of heart, I was very sick. Very sick. And had no real reason. It wasn't food poisoning or a virus. I was just really sick. So anyway, after I went through some upheavals, stuff coming out of my stomach and vomiting. I wasn't just retching. I was vomiting. I managed to go to sleep, woke up the next morning. I felt fine. As soon as I set foot on church property, I started to feel sick again. I knew it was a spiritual attack, but I knew it was more. I knew it was because the message that I was going to hear that day would have a life impact on me. God prepared me the whole week for the message I heard Sunday a week ago. And the name of the message was Hardness of Heart or something along that line. In John Eckert's book, The Spiritual Warfare Manual, on page 152, one of the shields described on Leviathan's back is called hardness of heart. Those scripture verses, I don't know if you got your pen and paper out, or if you're driving, but you can find this on social media. This is on Facebook and on YouTube at WUCC 99.9 FM, Studio WUCC. On Facebook, you can find it on Battle Ready and also on my personal page, Rachel Glanton, Rachel Blitch Glanton. And I posted in the comments these verses. For hardness of heart, the verses are Matthew 19:8, Mark 16:4, Mark 8:4.
17 through 18, Romans 2, 5, and Hebrews 3, 12. Now, for me, God said to me directly in the service, he said that I asked you for your survivor's heart years ago, and you gave it to me. But this hardness of heart is the root cause of the survivor's heart that you suffered with for so many years. So he gave me a list of 12 people. He was at the beginning of that list, number one, and I, number 12, was at the end of that list. Now, here's what you need to understand. Some of the people on this list have already gone on to be, when absent from the body is to be present with the Lord. So they've gone on to be with the Lord, and I have forgiven them. The living people that are on this list, I have forgiven them. But what he was showing me was an issue that I had with him. What he's showing me is an issue I have had with him, that I have with him, and that I hope not to ever have again with him. God is so generous. He is so generous. He's so loving. He's so much more than we'll ever be. He's so much more than we can ever be. He's so much more than we can comprehend. The unfairness, the harshness, the things that happen to us in our life are more than our humanity can bear. And I have everyday scholars around me. I have massive number of pastors around me. I have very knowledgeable people around me. I have very logical people around me. Many of them offer me words of encouragement or try to help me own how I feel. They're going to lead me. They're going to guide me. They're going to teach me. I'm very careful who I listen to. I believe every one of them have the best of intentions. But what I'm going to say right here is that whenever God brought these things to my attention, I have, since Sunday a week ago, experienced what I call godly sorrow. Now, there's a place in Scripture I mentioned after Walter's sister died, Tammy, that it was the saddest day in my recollection of mine and Walter's time together. But it's also a verse in Corinthians. And as I'm talking, I'm going to try to find it because I think it's very important that we recognize that love and sorrow kind of go hand in hand, that our hardness of heart towards situations or others is, I used to call it, I used to say this thing, and God corrected me. I used to say, how do you unsear a steak? And most everybody would say to me, you can't. I had one person say to me, soak it in water. And that would definitely make it softer. It wouldn't be as hard. But the searing would still be there. Now, for some in life, in the world, they think the searing, the seasoning of the world makes you better, makes you more interesting, more seasoned. But there are also times when the seasoning of the world, the hurt and the harshness of those experiences bring changes, especially when you're young. You don't realize how much it's affected you. You don't realize the depth of the pain. You don't realize the decisions that you've made, the harshness with which you've made those decisions. So, the day after Walter's sister died and God showed me this book, it's called The Reviving of Your First Love by Rita Newton. It's no longer in print, but it is a treasure trove. And my hope is that it would be reprinted one day, or that I might reprint it, revise it with her permission, the family's permission or her permission or something. It's a fantastic book. So the verse I read, the introduction, all the way through almost the entire first chapter. And she says in the first chapter, where I have lacked in words to express what I'm trying to say, I have included much scripture that
that God might speak directly to your heart. And listen, whenever I read this scripture, God spoke to my heart. It goes like this. It's 2 Corinthians chapter 7, verse 10. For godly sorrow worketh repentance to salvation, not to be repented of, but the sorrow of the world worketh death. So, yeah, that's deep. And that's all in that whole King James Version wording. So I'm going to read it again. 2 Corinthians 7, verse 10. For godly sorrow worketh repentance to salvation, not to be repented of, but the sorrow of the world worketh death. So the things in the world that bring you sorrow, that seem to bring you joy, later on in life you begin to regret them. This is the reference, I believe, that this scripture verse is making about the world bringing death to us. So I'm going to read to you the 2 Corinthians chapter 7, verse 10 says, and the New Living Translation says, for the kind of sorrow God wants us to experience leads us away from sin and results in salvation. There's no regret for that kind of sorrow, but worldly sorrow, which lacks repentance, results in spiritual death. Now, in this case, I believe that the New Living Translation very much gives a very accurate understanding that the things that God allows, the playpen that he allows the enemy, the devil, to work in, and brings us to a point where we have to make a decision and we find a Judas in our life or someone, or even our own choices have led us astray, led us wrong, on a sinful path, and we recognize it and repent of it, turn from that way, and we become what 2 Chronicles 7:14 says, if my people shall humble themselves and pray. There is a place where we must pray. There is a place that you must get to allow the Lord to do this work in you. And that's exactly the way it happens. You have to allow it. Now, you can say that God needs to talk to you. You can be upset because he doesn't. You can have an attitude about it. You can be disgruntled. And you can have what I call anger towards the situation, or anger towards yourself, which is why I'm at the end of this list of the hardness of heart, because I've been pretty hard on myself about some things. I've been some unforgiving towards myself. So you need to know that any place that you have been unforgiving towards yourself, or you have asked God to forgive you, or you have forgiven other people and you have a but there, you are reminding God, made yourself an idol, or the situation an idol, and you really have not moved past it. So the hardness of heart revelation that I received Sunday a week ago was that the people on the list is God, my father, my mother, my brother, Walter, and others who I will not mention. But a lot of those people are gone. The ones that are that I'm not mentioning are alive, and out of respect, I won't. Some of them I have talked to, some of them I have yet to. But here's the point. If you have an issue with God, if you have an issue with a person, even if you've forgiven them, this may be a completely different issue than a forgiveness issue. Maybe there's an offense, which is like unforgiveness. Maybe there is a trauma, which is like unforgiveness, which there may just be, you know, a whole bundle of emotions there. Sometimes we make decisions when we're very young and we don't know we're making them. I can say beyond the shadow of a doubt that I depended on God's revelation for this hardness of heart because I was so young. I was two or three when this decision was made, and it has been a decision that I've been unaware of in every circumstance of my life throughout my entire life. I didn't meet Walter till I was 14. So I had
at least 12 years worth of decisions before I met him that affected my relationship with him, or affected my relationship with my brother, with my mother, with my father. And it's all because of a decision or a judgment I made against God, because he allowed these things to happen. I did not know that God was in control of the playpen that the devil operates from. I did not know that God was very aware of everything that was happening. I just did not know he was keeping me. I did not know that that was God's plan. So I ask you, Father, today, that every person who's listening to me would read the scriptures about hardness of heart, would invest in the book by John Eckert about the hardness of heart and the other things that are listed there in that book, that they would truly dive in and look for freedom. Dr. Fent's book, Breaking the Chains of Darkness, and Pastor Schaefer's book, Armed and Dangerous, Training Manual, that gives the Schaefer method. God, I just ask you to help each of the people who need this information, that they would find it. They would come to an Armed and Dangerous seminar. They would just come to the church and sit and listen to the foundational truths that are taught at University Parkway. And I ask you, Lord God, to help the army that you have asked us to be a part of, the army that you have instructed Pastor Schaefer to raise, to help train, God, that we would be willing, we would be available, we would pray, that we would take others through deliverance and help them find freedom. But as we do, we would study and show ourselves approved, that we would not touch your anointed, that we would be respectful, that we would be mindful of the needs of others, that we would allow you to help us in impossible situations and believe you for the supernatural, to see the Bible the way that you intended us to, that it, the way it's written, the way it's been taught, that we would hear even beyond the story we're told, and we would allow you to speak to us even more, that we would receive the foundational truths, and that one day we would walk on the water, one day that even in our shadow people would be healed. Ask you, Lord, for the remnant, to gather your scattered remnant together. I thank you, Father God, for your scattered remnant. I thank you, Father God, for safe places for your armor bearers to gather. And I thank you, Father God, for pouring your glory out everywhere. I ask you, Lord God, to be with your people today. I ask you to help them to understand how to man their battle station. I ask you, Father, to help them be the watchmen you've called them to be. That they would speak out when they should. That they would have the holy hush when they should not. I ask you, Father, to have husbands to love their wives as your son Jesus loves the church. I ask you, Father, that the wives would respect their husbands and look for reasons to support them, to be their helpmeet. I ask you, Father, for the children to be respectful of the parents, and that the parents and the fathers would not cause them to be hurt. I thank you, Father, for this broadcast. I thank you for every person who's listening now. And I thank you, Father, for revealing to us the weapons that you've given us. But those vain imaginations that must be cast down, help us to investigate the other weapons. Help us to investigate the things that you have pointed out to us, to pay attention to the last thing that you told us. I ask you, Lord God, to help us with the hardness of heart. Every person within the sound of my voice that knows that they've judged others, or they have judged themselves, or they have judged you, God, that they would repent, that they would be given the revelation that something's not only not right, they need deliverance, but God, that it's not too much, that your arm is not too short. You can handle it. Whatever the issues are, you can handle it, God. I thank you for this radio station, and I thank you for all of the people who contribute, all of the people who hope to contribute, all the ones that will in the future, God. I bring before you this listening audience,
I submit and I surrender to you their minds, their hearts, their souls, their spirits, God. Everything that's ever made them who they are, everything that they are right now, and everything they ever hope to be, God. I bring it before you today and ask you to make it so. Make it so that they can do what you've asked them to do. Help them to believe, to have hope, and to remember what it was that you discussed with them before the foundation of the earth. That as they meditate and they pray, you remind them of what they said they would do. And you would remind them of what you asked of them to do. I plead your blood, Jesus, over every family member. All those who don't want to hear about you. All those that don't know who you are. Those that don't think they need you, God. I ask you for an encounter. I ask you to draw them like only you can. But I ask you to help us to keep our petition before you, that we would remind you what your word says. Help us to see them the way you see them. Help them to see us the way you see us. I ask you, Father, for the infilling of your Holy Ghost in every listener, every person in my life, every person in their lives. And I ask you for the fruit that the gifts of the Spirit provide, produce. Help us to have massive amounts of fruit to disperse to your people. Your word says that those you have given to Jesus can't be taken from him. I ask you to make us all vessels of honor and help us to recognize the places where we have not been obedient. And make it so that we are. Help us to be aware and repentant. Help us to be your people, God. We want you to be our God. I say all of these things in the mighty, matchless name of Jesus. Amen. 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My name is Rachel Glanton, and I am Battle Ready, and I appreciate you joining me today, riding along with me. Hope to come and chat with you again soon. My goal is Mondays, earlier in the day than now, but we'll see how next Monday goes. Until then, bye for now, and I pray for you to have a supernatural week, to read, see, and understand all the things that God has had planned for you since before the foundation of the earth. Bye for now. I think that next week will be even more fun. God bless you. Hey, I want to say thank you for joining us for this edition of An Audience of One. I pray that you have received a helpful hint, a scripture verse, and a giggle or two. I want to encourage you to tune in next time. Have a supernatural week.

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6: My name is Crystal Miller, and my favorite verse is Matthew 16:24. Then Jesus told his disciples, "If anyone would come after me, let him deny himself and take up his cross and follow me." And that's my favorite verse, at first, just because there's so much truth packed into that. 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And I just think that it's encouraging because God is in control, and in that there's total satisfaction and abundant life.
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Diligence now. The scripture for today's daily walk through the Bible is from Romans 12 and 11. Never be lazy in your work, but serve the Lord enthusiastically. God's word reminds us again and again that our Creator expects us to lead disciplined lives. God doesn't reward laziness, misbehavior, or apathy. To the contrary, He expects believers to behave with dignity and discipline. We live in a world in which leisure is glorified and indifference is often glamorized. But God has other plans. He did not create us for lives of mediocrity. He created us for far greater things. Life's greatest rewards seldom fall into our laps. To the contrary, our greatest accomplishments usually require lots of work, which is perfectly fine with God. After all, He knows that we're up to the task, and He has big plans for us. May we, as disciplined believers, always be worthy of those plans. Charles Stanley said, "Discipline is training that develops and corrects." Again, the scripture for today's daily walk through the Bible says, "Never be lazy in your work, but serve the Lord enthusiastically." Romans 12:11.

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with limited understanding, we can never fully understand the plans of our Father in heaven. But as believers in a benevolent God, we must always trust Him. When Jesus went to the Mount of Olives, He poured out His heart to God in Luke 22. Jesus knew of the agony that He was destined to endure, but He also chose that God's will be done. We, like our Savior, face trials that bring fear and trembling to the very depths of our souls. But like Christ, we too need to seek God's will, not our own. When we learn to accept God's will without reservation, we experience the peace that He offers to wise believers who trust Him completely. Thy will be done. Proverbs 16 and verse 9. Remember the lesson. A man's heart plans his way, but the Lord determines his steps.

In Luke chapter 8, a synagogue official has implored Jesus to come and heal his only daughter. On his way, however, Jesus has taken time to heal a woman, telling her to go in peace. Now, Luke 8:49. While he was still speaking, someone came from the house of the synagogue official saying, "Your daughter has died. Do not trouble the teacher anymore." But when Jesus heard this, he answered him, "Do not be afraid any longer. Only believe, and she will be made well." When he came to the house, he did not allow anyone to enter with him, except Peter and John and James, and the girl's father and mother. Now they were all weeping and lamenting for her. But he said, "Stop weeping, for she has not died, but is asleep." And they began laughing at him, knowing that she had died. He, however, took her by the hand and called, saying, "Child, arise." And her spirit returned, and she got up immediately. And he gave orders for something to be given her to eat. Her parents were amazed, but he instructed them to tell no one what had happened. Luke chapter 9. And he called the 12 together, and gave them power and authority over all the demons and to heal diseases. And he sent them out to proclaim the kingdom of God and to perform healing. And he said to them, "Take nothing for your journey, neither a staff, nor a bag, nor bread, nor money, and do not even have two tunics apiece. Whatever house you enter, stay there until you leave that city. And as for those who do not receive you, as you go out from that city, shake the dust off your feet as a testimony against them." Departing, they began going throughout the villages, preaching the gospel and healing everywhere. Now Herod the Tetrarch heard of all that was happening, and he was greatly perplexed, because it was said by some that John had risen from the dead, and by some that Elijah had appeared, and by others that one of the prophets of old had risen again. Herod said, "I myself had John beheaded, but who is this man about whom I hear such things?" And he kept trying to see him. When the apostles returned, they gave an account to him of all that they had done. Taking them with him, he withdrew by himself to a city called Bethsaida. But the crowds were aware of this and followed him. And welcoming them, he began speaking to them about the kingdom of God and curing those who had need of healing. Now the day was ending, and the 12 came and said to him, "Send the crowd away, that they may go into the surrounding villages and countryside and find lodging and get something to eat, for here we are in a desolate place." But he said to them, "You give them something to eat." And they said, "We have no more than 5 loaves and 2 fish, unless perhaps we go and buy food."

for all these people, for there were about 5,000 men. And he said to his disciples, Have them sit down to eat in groups of about 50 each. They did so, and had them all sit down. Then he took the 5 loaves and the 2 fish, and looking up to heaven, he blessed them, and broke them, and kept giving them to the disciples to set before the people. And they all ate and were satisfied, and the broken pieces which they had left over were picked up, 12 baskets full. This is The Word, reading from the Bible without comment. I'm Nicholas Hope. Listen again next time for more from the Scriptures.

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0: I knew it. 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
0: 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Just have a little faith and everything will work out fine.
7: Your stability is so inspiring, dear.
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infinite possibilities. The scripture for today's daily walk through the Bible is found in Genesis 18:14. Is anything too hard for the Lord? Ours is a God of infinite possibilities, but sometimes, because of limited faith and limited understanding, we wrongfully assume that God cannot or will not intervene in the affairs of mankind. Such assumptions are simply wrong. Are you afraid to ask God to do big things in your life? Is your faith threadbare and worn? If so, it's time to abandon your doubts and reclaim your faith in God's promises. God's holy word makes it clear. Absolutely nothing is impossible for the Lord. And since the Bible means what it says, you can be comforted in the knowledge that the Creator of the universe can do miraculous things in your own life and in the lives of your loved ones. Your challenge as a believer is to take God at His word and to expect the miraculous. Bill Hybels said, God has power and He's willing to share it if we step out in faith and believe that He will. Again, the scripture for today's daily walk through the Bible says, is anything too hard for the Lord? Genesis 18:14.

0: Good morning. This is Evangelist T.D. Schaefer
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0: We welcome you to Light of the World Ministry, light in the dark world with the power of God's true word and God's true light, Jesus Christ, the true light, with an open heart and an open mind. Let's move right on in to today's message and hear what God has for us today.
2: We come in the name of Jesus. We pray for the anointing for the word today. We ask that hide me in the shadows, cross Jesus, play for your gain and your glory. In Jesus' holy name we pray. Let's anoint the word in Jesus' name. Amen.
1: And
2: amen. So the title of the message today is going to be, I loved you yesterday, I love you still, and I love you always. Amen. So it'd be, I love you yesterday, love you still, and love you always. Amen. Amen. Praise the Lord. So it's going to be right there. You know, what does the Bible say about God's love? God's love takes many forms throughout the stories of the scriptures in the Word of God. Amen. It takes so many forms of it right there. In parts of the Bible, it even refers to God as love itself. Amen? Because each and every one of us, that we looked at what God is, that He is of love. You know, in the Word of God, it tells us in 1 Corinthians 13:13, right there, and now remains faith, hope, and love. But the greatest of these is love. Amen? That's the greatest thing of anything is love. Amen? That's what it's all about. We can sit there, we can have the visions in the family, but when you have the visions in the family, there's always love and unity that will be through the family. But see, all these will abide, or to say, remain forever. Love, it is the greatest, because love always makes us Christ-like. Amen? When we love one another, it makes us Christ-like is what it does. I mean, there's times, how can you sit there and say, I love you, but I hate my enemy. That's when He says, love your enemies too. So we must love the ones who hate us. Amen? There's times, just like I told Sister Rose, there was time that I went and I went to help someone out, and I turned around and I was going to bless this person, and as I walked up, I was going to bless this person to maybe buy them some lunch or supper, whatever it may be. But as I walk up, this person is sitting there and I heard them talking about me. But see, the thing of it is with love, will you continue on doing what God wants you to do, or will you turn around and put your money in your pocket and walk off? No, I continue on walking in the love of the Lord. Amen. Because God wants us to be Christ-like. No matter how somebody talks about you, no matter how anybody may feel about you or put you down, or where they make you feel about yourself, have the love for them, because that makes you Christ-like. If you looked around, the ones that was sitting in here at one time, that's not here no more. Just like what Sister Elma and your friend that was sitting over there to win. What's her name?
3: Miss Lindsay.
2: Who?
3: Miss Nickwin.
2: All right, and she went too. You know what I'm saying? They went on to be with the Lord. But see, the thing of it is, the love that we had for the love that we had for them, and the love that we have for you, it is a Christ-like love. That's the reason why we'll come with just a few of us in here, because we come just to be a part and just to share and let you know Jesus is still and Jesus still loves you. For we love to have faith and love to have hope, and love to have love in Christ into our life. Christ-like, it says in 1 John 4:7, Beloved, let us love one another, for love is of God, and everyone who loves is born of God and knows God. Amen. If we love Him, we're going to know Him. Amen. Because He dwells on us and He lives in us right there. Amen. But praise God, it says right there, and you know, this is God's kind of love, and cannot be fake. There are lots of fake love, but the love of God is pure. Amen. There's a lot of fake love. I've had people tell me they loved me, but they hated me at the same time. They thought love out of one side of the mouth and hate and spite right out the other side of the mouth. And I knew that, because it was a fake love. But when Jesus says that He loves you, it is a pure love. It is not tainted. It's not tainted by sin. It's not tainted by man. It is a pure love from Jesus Christ. Amen. Like what it says, God is love yesterday. Like what it says in 1 John 4:19. We loved Him because He first loved us. The first act of love was on the part of God and not us, as it was necessary. Amen. It was a part of Him because it was definitely not us. How can we show our love for Him? No, He showed His love for us, and that was the first part to getting us to come back home to Him, for us to turn around and we could call upon the name of the Lord. It was His love that opened up His arm that we can confess our sin and look unto Him is what it is. Amen. God loved me before I loved Him. He loved us, the whole world, because when he was on the cross, He showed His love. Like what it says in Luke 23:34, Jesus says, "Father, forgive them, for they know not what they do." This is God's kind of love right there. When He was set on the cross, after they had put Him on the cross, after they had beat Him with a cat of nine tails, put a crown of thorns on Him, and nailed Him to the tree, and just before He passed from this life to go back up there, He says, "Father, forgive them, for they know not what they do." That is a love right there. God showed His love to all mankind. For like what it says in John 3:16, "For God so loved the world that He gave His only begotten Son, that whosoever believe in Him shall not perish, but have eternal life." This is God's kind of love again, I say. And like what it says right there, "I love you today." He showed us His love at the beginning, what He says yesterday. Now He's telling us, "I love you today." Amen. This is what He's saying. Our Heavenly Father, He loves us yesterday and today. He is still loving us. And the Lord tells us about His love. Like what it says in John 15:9, "As the Father has loved me, so have I loved you. Now remain in my love." The good news, Jesus loves us just as God the Father loved Him. In this truth, in the truth, we can rest assurance at that peace. Amen. Just to know that, I'm going to say it again, the good news, Jesus loves us just as the Father loved Him. In this truth, we can rest in secure peace. To have that peace, amen. Just like me and Sister Rose, we pray in the morning. We pray for the peace of, the peace of Israel and peace of Jerusalem is what we do. We pray for the Lord to open the eyes and the hearts and the mind, that their eyes be opened up, to know that they can call upon the Lord in the name of Jesus Christ, forgive them of the sins. And we also pray for the peace of Israel and Jerusalem, that the killing, attacks, and bombing, whatever may be stopping, but most of all, let them know the true peace that they will have is in the love and the blood of Jesus Christ. That's the only true peace that I can really say is through the blood of Jesus Christ. Amen. But God showed His love, like what it says in Romans 5:8 in the NIV right there. But God, His own love, dominion, His own love for us. And this, while we were still sinners, Christ died for us. Amen. Christ died for the ungodly in proof of His love, all His love for all of us. And today, Christ died for the ungodly is a proof of His love, all of us. Today, He is still showing His love for us all. For like what it says in 2 Corinthians 6:2, the NIV right there. For it says right there, "In time of my favor, I heard you. And in the days of salvation, I helped you. I tell you, now is the time of God's favor. Now is the day of salvation." Amen. That's in the NIV version right there. And that is 6:2. 2 Corinthians 6:2. "This is the day of grace for the love of the Lord for us and what He did at the cross. It can be eternal for you. So don't let the day of salvation pass you by. Don't let today, I'm say it again right there, can be eternal for you. But so don't let the day of salvation pass you by. And it says, I love you forever. And in Psalms 136 and 26, the NIV version, give thanks to God of heaven. His love endures forever to him who alone does great wonders. His love endures forever. As his love endures forever, likewise our thanks unto him should endure forever. As he loved us, we should do it. Just like I said the other day, and I even said it Friday night, and I even said we supposed to give him praise from as the sun rise and as the sun set. As it does that and it clock, as the sun rises and its sun sets, and as it comes back up again and it sets again, it's like a 24-hour period. And that's what we're supposed to do. We're supposed to be giving God thanks. We're supposed to be giving him praise as the sun rises and as it sets. And during the nighttime, as it comes back up again, we're supposed to give him praise 24/7. That is what we're supposed to do as the sun rises and as the sun sets. That is what we're supposed to be doing, giving him praise. We should give him praise for the love that he has for us. In 1 Corinthians 13:7, love bears all things, believe all things, hope all things, endure all things. We have to endure things at times, things that we don't want to endure. I mean, there's times people are mean to us, there's times people are bad to us and all. But see, the thing of it is, at times we just have to endure things. There's a lot of things I have endured in my life, because the thing of it was, when I dedicated my life to the Lord, I turned around and I had to start showing Christ-like love. Being Christ-like is what we have to do. So when you do that, certain things that you have to bear. Amen? You know, at times we may have to put up with a lot of stuff. But when God's love, we do have favor in him. Amen? And he has favors in us when we love our enemies. Well, like what it says in 1 John 4:18, there is no fear in love, but perfect love drives out fear. Amen? This is what we can have. We can have the perfect love in Christ because it casts us out, what it does. I tell you about God's love for yesterday and his love for today and about his love forever. Like what it says in Hebrews 13:8. Jesus Christ is the same yesterday and today and forever. This tells me that he would never change. And I'm ending with this in Psalms 136:1. Give thanks to the Lord, for he is good. His love endures forever. In 136:2, give thanks to God. His love endures forever. Give thanks to the Lord of Lords. His love endures forever. Amen.

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1: We are so glad you joined with us today at Light of the World Ministry with Evangelist T.D.E. 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
2: Hello, I'm Jack Graham. One of my favorite passages of Scripture, and one that truly has confirmed my own calling as a minister, and one that should influence all believers to share the good news of Christ, is Matthew 28:19-20. Here's what it says. Go therefore and make disciples of all nations, baptizing them in the name of the Father, and of the Son, and of the Holy Spirit, teaching them to observe all that I have commanded you. 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Jesus commanded and called his disciples to continue on in his ministry as he finished his time on earth. God has chosen every believer to carry the truth into the world and to be filled with the Holy Spirit. Ask God to give you a burden for people who do not know Christ, and unashamedly declare the gospel of Jesus Christ so that others may come to know his grace, his hope, love, and forgiveness.
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Welcome to My Daily Bread. Today's lesson is entitled, Where is God Leading? It's taken from Proverbs chapter 3, verses 11 and 12. Do not despise the Lord's instruction, my son, and do not loathe his discipline. For the Lord disciplines the one he loves, just as a father, the son, in delights in. No one enjoys when things go wrong. We sometimes feel like everything we touch turns to dust. Whether we realize it or not, times of adversity can be times of intense personal and spiritual growth. Our difficult days are also times when we can learn and relearn some of life's most important lessons. So the next time you experience a difficult moment, a difficult day, or a difficult year, ask yourself this question: Where is God leading me? In times of struggle and sorrow, you can be certain that God is leading you to a place he is choosing. Your duty is to watch, to pray, to listen, and to follow. Remember today's lesson. Where is God leading? Proverbs 3, 11 and 12 says, Do not despise the Lord's instruction, my son, and do not loathe his discipline. For the Lord disciplines the one he loves, just as a father, the son,

Now we continue reading from the Word of God, 2 Corinthians 8:7. But just as you abound in everything, in faith and utterance and knowledge, and in all earnestness and in the love we inspired in you, see that you abound in this gracious work also. I'm not speaking this as a command, but is proving through the earnestness of others the sincerity of your love also. For you know the grace of our Lord Jesus Christ, that though he was rich, yet for your sake he became poor, so that you, through his poverty, might become rich. I give my opinion in this matter, for this is to your advantage, who were the first to begin a year ago, not only to do this, but also to desire to do it. But now finish doing it also, so that just as there was the readiness to desire it, so there may be also the completion of it by your ability. For if the readiness is present, it is acceptable according to what a person has, not according to what he does not have. For this is not for the ease of others and for your affliction, but by way of equality, at this present time your abundance being a supply for their need, so that their abundance also may become a supply for your need, that there may be equality. As it is written, he who gathered much did not have too much, and he who gathered little had no lack. But thanks be to God who puts the same earnestness on your behalf in the heart of Titus. For he not only accepted our appeal, but being himself very earnest, he has gone to you of his own accord. We have sent along with him the brother whose fame in the things of the gospel has spread through all the churches. And not only this, but he has also been appointed by the churches to travel with us in this gracious work, which is being administered by us for the glory of the Lord himself, and to show our readiness, taking precaution so that no one will discredit us in our administration of this generous gift. For we have regard for what is honorable, not only in the sight of the Lord, but also in the sight of men. We have sent with them our brother, whom we have often tested and found diligent in many things, but now even more diligent because of his great confidence in you. As for Titus, he is my partner and fellow worker among you. As for our brethren, they are messengers of the churches, a glory to Christ. Therefore, openly before the churches, show them the proof of your love and of our reason for boasting about you. Second Corinthians chapter 9. For it is superfluous for me to write to you about this ministry to the saints, for I know your readiness, of which I boast about you to the Macedonians, namely that Achaia has been prepared since last year, and your zeal has stirred up most of them. But I have sent the brethren, in order that our boasting about you may not be made empty in this case, so that, as I was saying, you may be prepared. Otherwise, if any Macedonians come with me and find you unprepared, we, not to speak of you, will be put to shame by this confidence. So I thought it necessary to urge the brethren that they would go on ahead to you and arrange beforehand your previously promised bountiful gift, so that the same would be ready as a bountiful gift and not affected by covetousness. Find out more about this little ministry with a big message by visiting our website, theword.info. The word is hyphenated. Theword.info. 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

In the last reading, in the preceding verses, Jesus has been talking to a Samaritan woman by a well. He has said, the water that he gives will become a well of water, springing up to eternal life. Now, John 4:15. The woman said to him, Sir, give me this water, so that I will not be thirsty, nor come all the way here to draw. He said to her, Go, call your husband and come here. The woman answered and said, I have no husband. Jesus said to her, You have correctly said, I have no husband, for you have had five husbands, and the one whom you now have is not your husband. This you have said truly. The woman said to him, Sir, I perceive that you are a prophet. Our fathers worshipped in this mountain, and you people say that in Jerusalem is the place where men ought to worship. Jesus said to her, Woman, believe me, an hour is coming when neither in this mountain nor in Jerusalem will you worship the Father. You worship what you do not know. We worship what we know, for salvation is from the Jews. But an hour is coming, and now is, when the true worshipers will worship the Father in spirit and truth. For such people the Father seeks to be his worshipers. God is spirit, and those who worship him must worship in spirit and truth. The woman said to him, I know that Messiah is coming, he who is called Christ. When that one comes, he will declare all things to us. Jesus said to her, I who speak to you am he. John 4:27. At this point his disciples came, and they were amazed that he had been speaking with a woman. Yet no one said, What do you seek? Or, Why do you speak with her? So the woman left her water pot and went into the city and said to the men, Come, see a man who told me all the things that I have done. This is not the Christ, is it? They went out of the city and were coming to him. Meanwhile the disciples were urging him, saying, Rabbi, eat. But he said to them, I have food to eat that you do not know about. So the disciples were saying to one another, No one brought him anything to eat, did he? Jesus said to them, My food is to do the will of him who sent me, and to accomplish his work. Do you not say, There are yet 4 months, and then comes the harvest? Behold, I say to you, lift up your eyes and look on the fields, that they are white for harvest. Already he who reaps is receiving wages and is gathering fruit for life eternal, so that he who sows and he who reaps may rejoice together. For in this case the saying is true, one sows and another reaps. I sent you to reap that for which you have not labored. Others have labored, and you have entered into their labor. From that city many of the Samaritans believed in him because of the word of the woman who testified, He told me all the things that I have done. So when the Samaritans came to Jesus, they were asking him to stay with them, and he stayed there 2 days. Many more believed because of his word, and they were saying to the woman, It is no longer because of what you said that we believe, for we have heard for ourselves and know that this one is indeed the Savior of the world. Scripture reading without comment, this is the Word. The address here is Post Office Box 444, Paradise, California, 95969. This is Nicholas Hope.

0: I just heard this funny joke. 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
1: Are you living your life to please God?
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3: Jackson's injured. 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
4: What? You want me to play?
3: Well, you're on this team, aren't you?
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4: 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Why don't I really cheer the team from the bench?
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8: Greetings in the name of our Lord and Savior Jesus Christ. I'm Pastor Victor Wilder of Abiding in the Vine Ministry out of Aiken, South Carolina, and you're listening to WUCC 99.9 out of Williston, South Carolina.
7: We are living in the last days. Religious deception abounds. There are many voices in the world. Satan beckons. Come this way. The rapture of the church is at hand. The Antichrist, the beast. Are you concerned about the end times? Answers, instructions, directions. Stay tuned to Standing on the Edge of Tribulation. Now I'm your host, Henry Schaefer. 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
9: Well, I just want to go ahead and get started here. I want to encourage you to get the book Unleashing the Beast by Perry Stone. We are in our fourth chapter tonight, so go ahead and get your books and turn over there to chapter four, if you would. There's a lot of information what we're setting up here in the book, and what God is showing us through this information here, is the unleashing of a beast upon the world in the last days. That's what is happening and what God is showing us. I know there's a lot of prophecies that are out there, and I believe they are correct as far as what is happening in the end time. Remember the prophecies, there's a spirit of Judas and a spirit of Joseph being unleashed on the land. And that even though that there are terrible things that's happened as the children of Israel was in Egypt and all the plagues was being poured out on Egypt, in the land of Goshen, there was safety and peace in the land of Goshen. It didn't touch none of them. That is us understanding. That's where we're supposed to be living spiritually, in the land of Goshen. So, but there are a lot of difficult things that's to come upon the world. And again, let me say it like this here. The subject matter that I'm going to teach is not going to be fuzzy, feely good. Woo, boy, are we on a spiritual high when we get out of here. This is not that kind of class. This class is unleashing the beast and what's coming, and hopefully you get an understanding of the revelation of what's taking place. But for those who this class might not be for, we have a discipleship class happening. Go out the door, first door to your left, right there. They're teaching it right now. So if you're in the wrong class, go there. That's where you need to be at, especially if you've never been in any discipleship class. You need to go through a discipleship class, and we provide that as well. Does that make sense? And that will help you have a good foundation so that when we teach subjects like this here, you don't panic. Because a disciple is grounded in the Word of God by faith, and God's going to take care of us. Amen? But this is a part of the teaching of the end time, the book of Daniel and the book of Revelation. Now, I've already done a whole year on the book of Revelation. That's already been done. Now we're talking about, I want a piece. You can't fully understand the book of Revelation unless you understand the book of Daniel. And when you look at what you see here, you used to see here on the screen here, is you're going to see that the book of, see what I got right here. I got a lot of them opened up. You don't want that one either. That's a good one there. You're going to see that men have studied the book of Daniel to piece it together so that we will understand what's taking place in the last days here. Here's the book of Revelation explained alongside the book of Daniel here. And when you sit here and you go through these pieces, piece by piece, it makes sense. But to look at that at the beginning, you go, wow, what is all this? That's what we're doing here in the class. Today, we're going to be talking about 2 feet. See the 2 feet? The 10 toes and a little horn that comes here. 2 feet, 10 toes, and the little horn. That's where that fits on that screen at. And I haven't really studied that. I'm just going, okay, there it is right there. 2 feet, 10, and that's the little horn on this. So it's the book of Revelation and Daniel put together. So what I have learned just by myself going through this here and studying it out, let's pick it up here. And the purpose of tonight, I really want to, the point I really want to grab and drive home tonight is this part that is called mixture. That's the part that God, through this dream and through what's going on, is trying to drive in the last days. It's the mixture that's coming, but the mixture that will not mix. That's the purpose of what he's teaching us here, okay? So the point of this whole book, of this lesson, is mixture, understanding mixture in that. So look at here. 2 feet, 10 toes, and a little horn. Look at it here in Daniel 2, verse 41. Whereas thou sawest the feet and toes, part of the potter's clay and part of iron, the kingdom shall be divided, and there shall be in it the strength of iron, for as much as thou sawest the iron mixed with miry clay. And as the toes of the feet were a part of iron, and the part of clay, so the kingdom shall be partly strong and what? Partly broken. Now look at what he says in Daniel 7 in verse 8. Look at what he says there. He's getting the revelation of another dream. He says, and I considered the horns, and beheld there came up among them another little horn, before whom they were 3 of the first horns plucked up by the roots, and behold, in his horn were eyes like the eyes of man, and a mouth that speaks great things. So when we're talking about this chapter here, we're talking about mixture. Look, Daniel was one of the major Old Testament prophets to actually unveil details about the final empire that is going to arise in the end times. Several major prophetic dreams and visions was given to him in the book of Daniel. Now, we're not going to focus on the entirety of Daniel. We're talking about the major prophetic dreams that was given to him that God gave. And they are located, write this down. They're in, so what you need is Daniel chapter 2, Daniel chapter 4, and Daniel chapter 8 is where these comes in at. There's three dreams. So when we look at those dreams, Nebuchadnezzar called all, look at the first one here, Nebuchadnezzar called all the wise men together. And he asked them, he says, tell me the dream and the interpretation of it. They said, no, you tell us the dream and we'll tell you the interpretation. He says, no, that don't work like that. You tell me the dream and the interpretation. So they were going to put them all to death. So Daniel, news came to Daniel, and Daniel said, let's get Shadrach, Meshach, and Abednego here together. Let's do some praying. And he got the dream and the revelation. So that's how he knew that what Daniel was showing him was that when he got the dream and the revelation, it was truly something that was from God. So let me see if I can put this image up here for you. Let's see where I have this one. Not that one. We don't want that one. This is a good one here, but we're going to call that one up in a few minutes. Yeah. So here's the dream that he had. He shows this image that has a golden head, and he called them all together. He called them, and God gave this dream to Daniel, and he sees this man there, and he starts to reveal to him. He says that this dream had a man that would have was various mixtures of different types of metal that this image that he saw was. It was all the way down to the very bottom where he's standing at, which was clay and iron mixed together on the feet. And each one of these will mean something tonight as we step through it. Most of you probably already know it. Most people say, well, why do y'all even study this? Before it's over with, you'll see why. God's bringing this out right now because we're living this. We have lived it, we are living it, and it's all around us. And we need to be aware of what's taking place. So God gives the dream and the meaning to Daniel. And so the Babylonian king saw, here's what he said, was a large man, which consisted of various grades of metal, with a gold head, and it ended with the mixture of clay at the feet. It was a head of gold, a chest and arms of silver, thighs made of brass, two legs of iron, two feet were the mixture of iron and clay, and the toes were also mixture of iron and clay, the feet and the toes on this here. Every one of these is so significant. And I studied this for over a week, just this one chapter, just making sure I had this grasp of the book of Daniel down. Not studying just one chapter here, but I'm talking about studying all of Daniel so that I could make sure that I can present this here with the full knowledge, just not cherry picking, to understand exactly what God's trying to show us in Daniel and how it ties very much to the end time. And I know there's a lot of, and I have to keep saying it, I know there's a lot of people, this just not interest. It's just over their head. It's just out there. But isn't it amazing that it's in the Word of God? So that if it's in the Word of God, we don't tear out the book of Acts, do we? I mean, we believe in speaking in tongues. I mean, that's something. So we believe in the book of Daniel, huh? I mean, we believe in the book of Revelation. So there's a time for us to minister that. And the sad thing is that we, as Christians and church people, should know this better than the unbelievers. We should have a knowledge and a grasp of it so that we can understand and put it together, maybe not in so much detail, but to be able to draw what's taking place and be able to put it together. So this metallic image that he saw here, Nebuchadnezzar's vision, is a mix of both world history and spiritual history. It's world history and spiritual history that moves from gold to iron clay. So when I wrote all this stuff down and typed it all out and everything, I'm just not typing it out. I'm writing these are facts that I need to know. It's just not a mixture of world history, but it's spiritual history that God's trying to show us as well. And the metals represent the major empires of prophecy that would begin in the time of Daniel with Babylon and conclude with a 10-king, everybody say, coalition that would be ruling the world when Jesus returns or the Messiah returns. So history interprets this for us. Remember we said it was history? And it was the spiritual aspect of it. Look at the head of gold.

human statue of solid gold. 18 foot statue of solid gold. Not only that, but it had a, there was a 40 foot long golden table in which had placed three golden religious objects weighing over 5,000 pounds on them. That's how much gold. That's what was represented by gold. But remember this here. Remember what Saddam Hussein is doing in the Iraqi desert. Remember him? He is restoring what city? Babylon. And when they went into his palaces and all, how much gold did they find? I mean, gold. He was that. We can have a lot of reasons why we went into Iraq. There's a lot more than just one. But one of the thing reasons is we went in. Guess what? Y'all ready? That gold just didn't sit there. That gold went somewhere. So anyway, but the thing is that in the last days, Babylon's going to be rebuilt. That's another story. But it was about gold. And that's how much gold they even found when we went over there. A lot of gold was in it. Look at this here. Now, the next part that it represents is the Medo-Persian Empire. It was the chest of silver, the second empire that was to come and would overthrow the first empire, the Babylonian Empire. Remember your Bible that says that as they were, Belshazzar was in there drinking out of the golden things that was taken from Israel, out of the golden goblets and all those sacred artifacts and all that they had from Israel, that while they were drinking, then there was a hand that appeared on the wall. And it says, mine, mine, tinkle you farson, that your kingdom has been taken away from you, and parted and taken away from you. That night, well, it was the Medes and the Persians who had slipped into underneath the gates where they had drained the water level down. And the Medes and the Persians slipped down under the city, and they were at the temple door as they were in there partying. It was the Medes and Persians who overthrew the Babylonian Empire. There was a second empire. These are major empires that are in the book of Daniel. The silver and the chest of arms. They are the ones who allowed the Jews to return home and rebuild the temple. Now, silver was so important in this empire, why it was represented, is that they used silver to pay their taxes. And much silver was in their possession. They even had so much silver that they looked like Roy Rogers. They had silver bridles, silver everything. Looked like Roy Rogers riding down the street. Everything was silver. That's how it was with these people here, that empire. The third empire that's to take place is going to be the Empire of Greece. It was thighs of brass. This part here, thighs of brass, was the Grecian Empire. And they used brass helmets in their conflicts when they're getting better at their weapons, everybody. They got brass weapons. The Grecian ruler, Epiphanes, was the one who defiled the temple and filling it with the pagan idols and placing Hellenistic priests in the temple and preparing it to a place where they actually offered pigs on the altar in Jerusalem. So there's a lot of things when you study history at what they did in Israel as well. But it would be the thighs of brass. The next part we're going to talk about is the legs of iron. The legs of iron was the metal that the Romans mastered to use in their weapons of chariots and for weapons. Iron typifies anytime you see, well, let's do this here. When you see metal in the Bible and you see God speak of metal, anytime you read the scriptures, you ever heard someone say the heaven seems to be like brass? Anybody ever heard that? Or that anytime you read in the scriptures the metal brass, always insert the word judgment. Always insert the word judgment. If something has happened that God is bringing about judgment on people. Okay, that's just you didn't pay for that tonight. I just throw that in. So it's just a part that when you study scripture, you read and you know that when you hear brass used throughout scripture, always think, make your mind go towards God's not pleased with

0: something. Okay? That's just, even in the scripture, when it talks about in the artifacts they had in the Old Testament, some of the things was called brass. And that's where the judgment was being met at. God was doing things with brass. See what I'm talking? Always think of that judgment aspect of it. Well, here, the Roman Empire is the one that is represented by the iron. And the iron, again, typifies fighting and conquering new territory. Always remember, listen here. What did I just say? Conquering and taking new territory. And the Jews, the Romans, destroyed the temple for the second time and took the Jews captive. Now, here's what I want you to do is when we look at this here, is that as we study this out and we look at the beast of it, I want you to look at the legs of iron and notice that there are two legs of iron, not just one leg being the Roman Empire, but how many legs? Two. Two represents that. So what was God showing us in this Roman Empire? When he was showing us the Roman Empire and how it would be represented here by the Roman Empire, he was telling us that the Roman Empire is actually going to split. There will be a split in the Roman Empire. And that division of the Roman Empire started in 395 A.D. is when this took place. And in 476 A.D., Rome fell. There was the part just above Rome in the Germanic area. The Germans came in, the Germanic tribes came in, and they overtook Rome. While the other part would be the eastern part, and I'm going to get that in a little bit, survived. And we'll talk about what took place there. But here's what takes place is the... Let me see if I can find that. Did I do it on a map over here? I'm not sure if I have a map to help you out. I have several maps here. Let's see if I can find it. Here in Rome, I'll do it right here off this map here. This part right here is where Rome was, and the capital of the western, everybody say western part of the Roman Empire, and it stretched, the Roman Empire went from here all the way around through here. Much of this went through the Roman Empire, all around the sea area, all these right through here, when all that was all part of the Roman Empire. But there was a west and there was an eastern part. The eastern part of it, when you read your book, you will find out Constantinople in Turkey was the other side of the Roman Empire. And it was in Constantinople where they had the capital city at. So you had, it's just like, I guess you can put it like this here. In the event that Washington, D.C. gets wiped out, does anybody know where the alternate United States would be at? Where at? Colorado. And the reason is for what reason? Height, elevation. And they're secure. Okay? And Atlanta is one of the highest places in the South. But the main one will be there. So we already know there's a different place. Some people know. Now you know. Look at here. And if I know, guess what? Everybody's going to know. Because I'm going to tell everybody. I'm going to tell it all while I'm telling it all. So here's the thing is that you see it's divided. It was divided into two segments. And that's why when it's shown 1 foot in Rome and 1 foot where? In Turkey. In the east. Now remember, that's going to be very important to know why it's divided like that. And as we go instead, this is just so amazing how it's put together in the Bible. I hope I can present it to you in a way that you really go, wow, what God was really trying to show us. was one would be in Rome, which would be, listen, everybody say this here. Rome represents the West, doesn't it? Rome, and it represents the Western idea and philosophy, doesn't it? Doesn't Rome do that, everybody? I mean, it's the Roman Empire. I mean, it's the Western Church. And then in Turkey, which is now Istanbul, I think Constantinople is this name is Istanbul, is that is the other seat that where the other foot of the Roman Empire rested. See what? So you have the East. I mean, you have the West and the what? That's going to be very important to make sure that you understand that in studying Daniel and in studying what's coming in the last days, because God's trying to show us something. Does that make sense? All right, so look at here. So when we go to do this here, the Roman Empire maintained domination through Western Europe. And you will find out that the Byzantine leg, or the leg that fell in Constantinople, was in the hands of the Turks or the Muslims all the way up till the 1453 is when they grabbed it. See, the West fell and the East fell from Rome. And when it fell from Rome, who took it? In Turkey, who took it? Muslims took it. Muslims took it, but the West, the Muslims didn't get. Who got it? Who got the Western side? Germanic tribes came down and got it. That makes sense? So you still have a West and the East, that there is a division. So let's talk about it here, about defeat in the mixture of iron and clay. Nebuchadnezzar saw, let's see if I can put him back up here. Oh, this is a good one. Let me show you this one here. Roman Empire. See how far the Roman Empire is? How far it went all the way around. Main thing about knowing about the Roman Empire, these people didn't get too far from what? Look at the blue. They couldn't get too far from the water because that's how they traveled. So when you start looking at, in the last days, the nations that's going to give over their power back to the Antichrist, and we know it comes out of the Roman Empire. Look at these. You're going to need to know these. That's why I use this map here. So this is the Roman Empire. But here is, looking at the feet right here, let's see if we can find something here. Here is the image laying down the book of Daniel, these toes and this mixture that he has here. I want to encourage everybody who's listening to get the book, Unleashing the Beast. Get the book, get the teachings. It's amazing what's all taking place here. So let's talk about the feet and the mixture of iron and clay. Nebuchadnezzar saw two legs of iron that eventually turned into 2 feet of iron and clay, representing Rome and Turkey and the final East and West division. I guess that's the main thing, is that you need to know. You don't need to know all that history about when the Byzantine Empire fell and the Turkish Empire. You just need to know this part right here. This is how I understand stuff. Is if I can tell you the skeletal parts of the body, then we can go back later on and we can plug in where these little parts are at. Huh? I mean, you got your cavity, and if you can do a skeleton, you are better than most people can put together, even in it, just the skeletal bones. Is that right? You know, if someone said femur or toe bones, or I mean, just knowing the structure of your body makes it easier if you ever was to go. I guess when y'all do your classes to become doctors and all, Dr. Milo, when you do all your stuff, they don't start out with showing you where the liver is at the beginning, do they? So I'm sure they probably start somewhere with a skeleton. So that's kind of like what we're doing here, is showing you the skeleton. And the skeletal part that you need to know in this Daniel is what? 2 feet rest on 2 spots in history. One's on the west, one's on the east. One was Rome, one was Constantinople. It's going to mean something in the last days. Does that make sense? And all the other stuff around it, you just know that. And you can go back and study and go, that's what they were talking about. This is where this fits on this at. So iron, the division of iron and clay. Think about this here for a moment. He saw the east-west division in iron and clay. The division of iron and clay is the part that I want to drive home tonight. Iron is a picture of war. strength in fighting. And it's used throughout Scripture when they used iron. The word clay is used in the Bible 26 times. It's put together. So the possible interpretation of this iron and clay mixture of the Roman Empire is that it's divided into two divisions, east and west. So the Roman Empire division was a religious division and a political division and a spiritual division. The Rome split one leg and Rome and the other was in Constantinople. Here's what happened. You had an Orthodox Catholic Church in Rome and an Orthodox branch that was there in the other part in Constantinople. And in contemporary times, when we look at this iron and clay mixture, let's look at this here. Iron and clay mixture, what God's trying to show us, how that iron and clay, do it here, iron and clay don't mix. I mean, that's what he's trying to show you. But it forms part of the feet and the toes, but iron and clay don't mix, does it? Does it? Iron and clay just won't mix. You ever go in there and get you an iron pole and get you some mud, go in there and mud daub and try to mud daub down.
1: I want to thank you for tuning in today. And remember, be sober, be vigilant, for your adversary, the devil, walketh about as a roaring lion, seeking whom he may devour. Tune in next week for Standing on the Edge of Tribulation.

0: can move mountains.
1: Hello, this is Trixie and Milton Sanders of the Meeting Place of Barnwell Ministries. We are a ministry that seeks to reveal God's truth to a dark world and also to encourage the saints of God that this is not our home. We are only passing through. We are a church without walls, one that seeks to please Almighty God in all that we do. Our focus is on those that are broken and don't know what to do or where to turn. We can be reached on Facebook at the Meeting Place of Barnwell. Now, let's go and see what will Almighty God speak in your life today.
0: Hide me from the rain. Has he ever covered you? Come on. My God is awesome.
2: Come on.
3: Go home tonight. Go home tonight. And I want you to look in the mirror.
2: Come on.
3: And whatever your name is, say, they weren't here because of me. Because of us. Because they don't know what to think anymore. Oh, we sound all godly on Sunday and Wednesday. We're looking good, smelling good, I hope.
2: Amen.
3: But then, come Monday morning, I hear people around the corner, things coming out of their mouth, and I'm going, what in the world?
4: That's
3: who is that? Matter of fact, I had a deal with a deacon this weekend. I was sitting in my office, and I kept hearing this mouth around the corner. I'm going, what? Who is that? And I walked around and I made eye contact. And here was the question that I asked. I walked into his office with all the people. And I said, is that the same language you have on Sunday morning in your church? And turned and walked off.
4: Oh, my
3: and let God deal with you, amen?
4: Amen.
5: Amen.
3: Listen, if you're going to be in the church, I'm going to tell you right now. You try some mess like that in front of me and see what'll happen.
5: Come on now.
3: I'll call your bluff. Pastor Don said earlier, there's been enough of them spineless back pastors. Amen. I'm going to stand on what the word says. And if it makes you mad, so be it. But my job, our job simply is this, is to point you to one that can help and save you.
4: Amen.
3: You cannot be saved and live your life the way that you want to live it. You must be set apart. You must be drawn out. Amen. For the king's use.
4: Amen.
3: He's looking for some folk that believe in the whole counsel. From Genesis to Revelations.
4: Amen.
3: There's no periods. Genesis to Revelation. Whenever he comes back and he stands, you stand before him in whatever judgment, I'm going to leave it at that. I'll let you choose which one you're going to be at. Amen. Come on. There's only two. But he is looking for some folk that don't believe from Genesis to Revelation. The problem is that so many times we come to church, we hear some word, and whenever we leave, we throw the Bible up in the dash. We want somebody to see the Bible. Amen? But whenever you open it up, you can't find no marking in it. Whenever you ask them some questions, they can't answer. It begins to make me wonder about who they really are.
5: Come on now.
4: That's right.
3: Amen.
4: Amen.
3: We are inexcusable. I want to make something very clear. In this dispensation that we find ourselves, where we have the whole Bible, we, according to the scripture, are inexcusable. As a matter of fact, while I'm on this soapbox, I think it's over in 1 Corinthians, the 12th chapter, where we've been talking about the gifts of the Spirit, and where we talked about you got at least one. I'm going to go ahead and break the news to you. Those two are irrevocable. See, there's going to be some folk that are going to find themselves prone in a bottomless pit and still yet have a gift of God applied to their lives because they would not use it in the church. They would not trust God in his word. They would not use the gift for the house and the edification of the living God. You, sir, ma'am, boy or girl, by the utterance of my voice, you are inexcusable because now you know.
2: Amen.
3: If you don't use the gift that God has given you for the edification of the sanctuary that God has placed you, you, sir, ma'am, boy or girl, are in error. And if you, in order to be in error, you are in sin. And sin shall not inherit the kingdom of heaven.
4: Amen.
3: That's what the word says. I hope y'all still love me, but if you don't, it's going to be all right. Because again, I'm here to do a job. I'm here to seek the approval of him that has enlisted me.
4: Amen.
3: Amen.
4: Amen.
3: To reject his word, or to reject me, or to reject he that has sent me to live a life of what appears to be great, but miserable as you can be.
2: Amen.
3: Think about what I just said. If you reject what he says in his word, yeah, they look good. The world looks real good, very appetizing. And, you know, they got all these things. They got all the fancy vehicles. You know, I look at some of the people that work, amen? They got all these Volvos and got all these Mercedes and Porsches and big trucks. And I come rolling up in a Corolla.
4: I look cavalier.
3: But let me tell you something. And I heard what the sister said. And I bet I know what she's already thinking. We are content with what we got.
4: Amen, brother.
3: Amen. I can cut the lights off. We can still ride, as it says. I wish I could get some help up in there.
2: Amen. Praise the Lord.
3: Wondering where the next gas station is at. We still ride. Because God has a purpose and a plan and a work for us. Matter of fact, I told them in 2009, whenever I bought my first little car, the little Toyota Corolla, I said, Lord, before I drove it off the lot, this belongs to you.
4: Amen.
2: Amen.
3: It will be used for your glory.
2: Amen.
3: That little car has kept me, my wife, and my children all over the place.
4: Thank you, Jesus.
3: And I thank him every time.
4: Amen.
3: Amen.
4: Amen.
3: Matter of fact, whenever I retire and go into this full time, I'm still hoping to be driving my little car. Because it is a promise that he has made to me. As long as I seek to do the will of my Father, as long as I take care of his. Hear what I'm saying? As long as we take care of his, he can help to take care of us.
4: Amen.
3: Amen. If we take care of his, he will take care of ours. Amen.
4: Amen.
3: Lord, I'm bringing this to a close. But if my people will humble and submit themselves, not unto man, but God.
4: Amen.
3: Not to a job, but God. Tonight I want to ask a question. How many, if my people, are in this house?
4: Amen.
3: If my people, how many of you have a made up mind and a determined spirit? Not if, but I will seek to do the will of Almighty God.
4: Yes, Lord.
3: Even when it is

0: even when they attempt to cast spells on,
1: come on. Amen.
0: How many of you will be found faithful?
2: Amen.
0: Amen.
2: Amen.
0: Jeremiah simply says this. Jeremiah 17 and 14 says, oh, I like that. He never said it would be easy, but said it would be worth it. Amen.
2: Amen.
0: Ooh,
2: amen.
0: And I want you to think about this in a spiritual context. Heal me, O Lord.
1: Lord.
0: And I shall be healed.
2: Holy.
0: Save me, and I shall be saved.
2: Yes, Lord.
0: Thou art my praise.
2: Yes, Lord Jesus.
1: Thank you, Lord.
2: Thank you, thank you, thank you.
0: Guys, if there's anything that is needed in our churches today, it's for us to be healed spiritually.
2: Yes, Lord. Yes.
0: I'll go ahead and tell you, I stand before you tonight in need of spiritual healing.
2: Yes, Lord.
0: If you don't want yours, I'll take yours. Yes, I'm greedy. If you don't want yours, I'll take the last one.
2: Jesus.
0: Psalms 40 and 3.
2: Holy, holy,
0: Psalms
2: holy.
0: 40 and 3. 40. And he hath put the new song. I'm going to pause for a second. Revival is simply to call back. You once had a song. You once, whenever you got up in the morning, there was something on the inside of you that began to bubble up.
2: Okay.
0: That's what he is after in you and I today.
1: Thank you, Jesus.
0: That whenever you get up in the morning, matter of fact, whenever you go to bed at night, like last night, whenever I tried to go to bed after working with that young lady but trusted Almighty God, I couldn't go to bed. I couldn't go to sleep because he had put a song in my heart because I was ecstatic in what he was able to do through little old Bill. But I woke this morning with a new song in my mouth. And even praise unto our God. Many shall see it and fear it and shall trust in the Lord. So do you have a new song? Do you have a new song since last Wednesday? If you don't have a new song, you need a new song. And the only way that you're going to get a new song is to come but by the blood.
1: Amen.
0: Amen.
2: Amen. Holy, holy, holy.
0: Psalms 85 and 6. Will you not revive us again that your people may rejoice?
1: Amen.
0: I want you to think about what I just said.
1: Lord,
0: will you not revive us again that we may rejoice? That we are in the marketplace, in the highways, in the byways. We're in our workplace. Things are going on around us. But simply what he's wanting to do is revive us. That we have a song in our spirit, man. That when those things come, because they are going to come, that we have a line in the sand, that we know that he is going to keep us, that he is going to revive us.
2: Yes, Lord.
0: But he is looking for, if my people are going to call by my name, shall humble themselves and turn. 180 degrees. You ain't even got to take another step. Watch. This is us. God is here. We walk away daily. But whenever God deals with us and we recognize that we have walked away from the nail-scarred hand, and God begins to quicken us and call us and quick us in our sins. That's another problem that we got in our churches today. We are no longer quickened whenever we are doing our sins, whenever we are found in our iniquities. Amen. But whenever he deals with us and we turn from our wicked ways, we don't have to take another step.
2: Amen.
0: He's right there.
2: Hallelujah.
0: He's been following you the whole time.
2: Hallelujah.
0: Will you receive this word tonight?
2: Amen.
0: Stand to your feet. Upon laying down,

0: and yesterday. I ask Almighty God to give me a word for you.
1: Thank you, Jesus.
0: And for nobody else, it is a word that has lived in my spirit. It is a word that has given me a smile. It is a word that has called me back to a fervency and a desire to please Him all the more. But guys, I just want to ask this. Will you step out in faith, coming and bringing your circumstances and your situation and saying, God, I am one of those people. If my people, will you step out tonight and trust God with your circumstances and your situation? Will you be one of those if thy people? Will you be? Guys, He needs you to be fully committed to the call of Almighty God. Amen? He needs you to be manning or womaning your post. But you can't man your post the way that post needs to be manned if he can't trust you with it.
2: Again, this is Milton Sanders. In closing, there is but one way that leads to heaven according to John 14 and 6. Almighty God loves you regardless of where you've been or what you have done. All He has ever wanted is simply for you to repent and turn from your sins, confess Him as Lord and Savior of your life, and believe in your heart that God raised Him from the dead. According to Romans 10 and 9, you, sir, ma'am, boy, or girl, shall be saved. Again, this is Milton Sanders at the Meeting Place of Barnwell. We can be reached via Facebook at the Meeting Place of Barnwell. Thank you for tuning in today. God bless.
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4: 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The heavens are yours, and yours also the earth. 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Blessed are those who have learned to acclaim you, who walk in the light of your presence, O Lord. 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They exult in your righteousness, for you are their glory and strength. 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

0: And now it's time for our God Topics Minute. God Topics is a Christian apologetic ministry dedicated to answering some of the toughest questions facing the church today. For more on God Topics, go to Facebook/God Topics, one word, to see all of our videos.
1: A question that's been popular for eons is, do all roads lead to heaven? And I'm going to phrase it another way, is, could all religions lead to God?
2: Yeah, I refer to these people as pluralists. Because they believe, yes, that all religions lead to God. You mentioned heaven, but not all religions claim to lead to heaven. But yes, they're called pluralists. And here's a couple of problems with pluralism. Let me start by dispelling some of the myths that they put out there. The first one is that they'll say that most religions say the same thing. But that's far from true. In fact, let's just look at the human condition. Christians believe that it is sin. Buddhists believe that it is desire. Muslims believe the problem is submission. Atheists, and that is a religion, believe that the problem is society. So they claim that they all say the same thing, but they don't. The next one is that pluralists believe that most religions are inclusive, but they're not. All religions, at least the major religions, are exclusive. They all claim only one path. Okay. Now, here's a real problem with it, is that they tell us, pluralists, that they are inclusive and that other religions are exclusive. But the truth is that if you push them hard enough, you're going to find that they claim, their claim, they believe as the only truth, that all religions lead to God. So they're exclusivist, as all the religions are. The difference is they just throw out a bigger net with all the contradictions and all those problems. Now, that said, here's one of the main ways we can know that all religions don't lead to God, that it's more likely that no religions lead to God than all of them, and that is with the law of non-contradiction. That is that two statements cannot contradict each other and be equally true. Let me give you an example. Buddhists claim, and Hindus, that the universe is eternal, that it always existed, it didn't have a beginning or an end. Biblically, we know the universe had a beginning. The Bible says, in the beginning, God created the heavens and the earth. Now, that said, one can be true, and the other one cannot be true. They both cannot be true. A few other examples. Jesus said, I am the way, the truth, the life. No man comes to the Father but through me. Muslims believe that it's through submission. That's the way to God. Buddhists claim it's through meditation. So these are, again, very, very different solutions to the problem of mankind. All religions do not say the same thing, and there's contradictions all over them. To believe that all religions lead to God is to believe that God is also a liar, because he's given us all these different paths at all these different, with all their different contradictions.
3: Yeah, my thing is that people say that, and they sound very politically correct and very tolerant.
2: Sure.
3: Yet they really, again, haven't thought it through, haven't really examined what they just said. Yeah. I mean, for example, I don't think there's people that say that would, if you said, well, Satanism, is that a way to God? Well, yeah, sacrificing babies and Killing people, yeah, that's a way to God. Yeah. I think that they would see the contradiction there, and they say, well, that's an extreme situation. Well, Not really. If you look at all the different religions in the world, we mentioned some of the more popular ones, but there's thousands and thousands of worldviews, hundreds of thousands.
2: Yeah.
3: And to say, you know, to say that that was an extreme one, well, there's a lot of them are very extreme. So it just doesn't make any sense that, you know, we know, of course, that all religions are, they claim exclusivity of their core.
2: Sure.
3: And pluralism just doesn't make any sense.
2: Yeah. Look, if you say all political systems lead to prosperity, that is monarchy, tyranny, democracy, capitalism, we know that statement isn't true. Just because you don't want to check doesn't make your statement true. We know some political systems actually lead to prosperity, others don't. Okay? The Bible teaches us that we are to seek truth. We don't create our own truth. We are to seek it.

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The scripture for today's daily walk through the Bible is found in Proverbs 4 and 25. Look straight ahead and fix your eyes on what lies before you. What is your focus today? Are you willing to focus your thoughts and energies on God's blessings and upon His will for your life? Or will you turn your thoughts to other things? This day and every day hereafter is a chance to celebrate the life God has given you. It's also a chance to give thanks to the one who has offered you more blessings than you can possibly count. Today, why not focus your thoughts on the joy that is rightfully yours in Christ? Why not take the time to celebrate God's glorious creation? Why not trust your hopes instead of your fears? When you do, you will think optimistically about yourself and your world, and you can then share your optimism with others. They'll be better for it, and so will you, but not necessarily in that order. E. Stanley Jones said, "Whatever we focus on determines what we become." Again, the scripture for today's daily walk through the Bible says, "Look straight ahead and fix your eyes on what lies before you." Proverbs 4:25.

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1: 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We are located in Graniteville, South Carolina. Our church lives by the phrase, love God, love people. Today, we believe this message is going to be engaging and life-changing.

Thank you, Jesus. I just want to remind you this morning that if you are a child of God, that you have not been forsaken. You might have a need in your life. You might be in a dark time in your life, but you have not been forsaken, because our God is for you this morning. And Romans 8:31 says, "For God is for us, who can be against us?" It should comfort us that the God of the universe is for us. So whatever need you're facing in your life, whatever mountain is in front of you, I want you to know that God is bigger. God is greater. There's nothing that God cannot handle. So in these next couple moments, we're going to open up these altars. We're going to invite our leaders, our prayer team, to come and pray with you. If you need prayer, if you have a need, if you need to be reminded that God is for you, that He is bigger, that He is greater, we want to invite you down to these altars and we want to pray with you. We want to pray with you about whatever situation you find yourself in, whatever battle you're facing right now. We just want to cover you in prayer. We want to cry out to God with you. So these altars are open. Please feel free to come and let us pray over you as we continue to worship.

I love that last part. It's all about you, O Lord. It's all about you, Jesus. So, Lord, we worship you and we magnify you today, for it is about you, O God. We've come to worship today. It's about you, Jesus. So, Lord, today we just glorify you and magnify you for what you do within our hearts today. Lord, draw us ever nearer to you, God. Thank you, Jesus, for your presence today. You said you come near to a broken and a contrite heart. So, God, thank you for your nearness in people's lives today. Strengthen us, we pray. In Jesus' name. In Jesus' name. I want to ask you to join me in prayer just another moment to pray for Hume, Park Humes. Her husband passed away at the funeral.

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There'll be a family visitation from 2 to 3, and then a funeral today at 3. And so we, Damon, we love you.

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We love you, and we're praying for you. And would you just join me in prayer for Damon Rushton and his family, and you and Rena and their families. Father, we thank you, Lord, that even in sorrow, even in the darkest times of life, you are with us. Even when we feel like you're not, you're with us. Even when we feel like you're a million miles away, you're still with us. God, thank you that you're bigger than how we feel. And so all over this room today, I thank you for your very presence among us. Not only do we remember you, Rena, Damon, but God, we lean upon you individually in this room, because you are our answer. In Jesus' name. Amen. Amen. Isn't the Lord good? The Lord is good. He's merciful. Praise the name of God. Praise the name of the Lord. Well, I just want to mention before you are seated today again, next Sunday, ICAC Vision Sunday. Look forward to having you here with us. We're going to certainly give away some things next week, a newly designed t-shirt, those things. I want to say to the members of the church, those who have officially at some point in time joined the church in a traditional sense, a part of when you come in next Sunday, there'll be a packet for members that as members you can just go to that.

there just chilling on these instruments. I'm getting drowsy. Thank y'all for being here. If you happen to be our guest today, visiting with us maybe for the very first time, we're thrilled that you're here, and hopefully you'll fill out a Get Connected card there in front of you. I'd love to meet you afterwards. I've already met some folks today after the first service, and I'd love to meet you here today if I haven't met you before, or if it's been a while since you've been here. But we're thrilled that you are here and look forward to you coming back. And again, we hope you're every one of us are here next Sunday morning at 9 or 11:15. This morning, I'm going to have you to turn in your Bibles to Psalm 102, Psalm 102, and we're going to read a few verses of Scripture here, and I just want to share with you on a subject that I believe will help us to know God even more, and remind us some things about God, And I don't think, last time I checked, nobody in the room has arrived and knows everything about God that they that we need to. And I certainly can raise my hand first as we want to grow in Him more and more. Psalm 102, it'll also be on the screen as well, beginning with verse 1 of Psalm 102. It says, "Hear my prayer, O Lord, and let my cry come to you. Do not hide your face from me in the day of my trouble. Incline your ear to me. In the day that I call, answer me speedily. For my days are consumed like smoke, and my bones are burned like a hearth. My heart is stricken and withered like grass, so that I forget to eat my bread." In this psalm, a lot of people, and it may even be marked in your Bible, a Psalm of David, but there's some that believe that. There's some others that are not sure, but sometimes notes might say it was in the midst of his son Absalom's rebellion that David wrote this. Now, there's others who would say that is it's another prophet that wrote this particular psalm. Whatever the case is, this is the Word of God, and what we need to understand, and I think we can from the context, is that there's somebody in great distress when they're writing these words, these lyrics of this. This poetry from the Scriptures. It's somebody that is going to God in prayer, and I'll tell you how bad it is. They can't even eat. They're forgetting to eat their bread. It could be translated, "I'm not sleeping well, and I'm not even eating. I'm in a fix. I'm in trouble, And Lord, when I pray to you, I need an answer speedily for my prayer. This is just a tough situation I find myself in." And so it is in life, isn't it? That we find ourselves in places of distress, in a world filled with transition and changes, in a world where it seems like nothing is constant, in a world that seems to be,

sometimes chaotic and inconsistent, and we don't know from one day to the next what's going to be happening. There's just so much change that's happening. I think sometimes, just in my own life, what changes have taken place in my own life. But then I think about those that that are much older than me, and I look at the change that has transpired within their life, and I can just imagine how that could be. That can be a little unsettling to think about when you begin to look back across the years, and so it is that a lot goes on in this world of ours. In fact, it's amazing how that it seems like things that used to have value don't have value now. It reminds me of a book that I probably read in the late 80s, early 90s. It was called, the title of it is Who Switched the Price Tags? Written by Dr. Tony Campolo. Who switched the price tags? And he tells a story of some boys going into what they used to call a dime store. We'll call it Dollar General today, Family Dollar, whatever. And they snuck in there and they began to switch things around. They began to switch price tags around, and things that should have been priced more valuably, they underpriced, and then the people running the store were having a very difficult time the next day. Well, that's the way the world we live in is. There's a lot of price tags that have been switched upside down. But general change and transitions come to life. Some are really good transitions and changes. Hey, listen, if you didn't used to have a bathroom, you are proud to get the change of a bathroom in your house. Think about that. Somebody who didn't have indoor plumbing, when they got indoor plumbing, there was much lifting of hands and praising the Lord. I remember my daddy saying to me one time, he said, not only was it incredible when they got one bathroom indoors, he said, but when I had a house that had two bathrooms, what a great thing that was. And so that's the way we are in life. There's things that we take for granted that there were former generations that did not have those things. But then there's those great transitions of life that come through because of our state, spiritual transitions and changes that are we're thankful for. The fact that we were dead in trespasses and in sins, the wages of sin is death, but the gift of God is eternal life. You and I were dead. You and I were on our way to hell, and Jesus saved us. And as one songwriter put it, the big change came when I was born again. And by the grace of God, I'm not what I had been. And since this transformation came, I have never been the same. Oh, the big change came when I was born again. So we can't just say I don't like change, because see, change, life is a part of that. Change is inherent to life. When there is life, when something's living, there's a transformation. There's changes that take place when we grow as individuals from infancy into adulthood. The multiplicity of changes that have come through all of those years, and we're thankful for that. And when maturity does not happen, it's a sad thing when we think about that in humanity. And so, but then there's those other changes again that are not so good at all. But I want to talk to you today about the immutability of God. It's a word that we don't use. It's a theological word, but this word immutable speaks to the fact that God does not change. And this morning, I want to talk to you about God, and I want to and this is how the phrase and of the title of this message, constant amid
change. Constant amid change. And the scriptures declare to us, in terms of who God is, that in God there's no shadow of turning. There's no variableness in God. There's not shadows based upon Him going down, like the sun goes down and the sun rises up. There's no shadow of turning in God. There is no variableness in Him. God is constant in the midst of and amid changes in our life and in our world. And you and I can trust a God who is constant. That's what I want you to hear today. We can trust God because He's constant amid change. Now I want you to just go down, and we'll come back to the first four verses perhaps later. But I want you to go down to verse 25 here in Psalm 102. Verse 25 says, "Of old you laid the foundation of the earth, and the heavens are the work of your hands. They will perish, but you will endure. Yes, they will all grow old like a garment, like a cloak. You will change them, and they will be changed. But you are the same, and your years will have no end." Here it is. The psalmist is declaring this under the inspiration of the Holy Spirit. There'll be changes that go on in the earth and in the heavens, but God will remain. He will change not. He will, in Him, we find it in verse 27, "But you are the same and your years will have no end." God is constant. He's constant. And in a world of change, you and I need to grab hold of Him and cling to Him and not let Him go. Because if you get fixated on the temporal things of this life, you're gonna be on a roller coaster ride all the time. You're gonna be up and down and all around if you don't cling to Him and keep your eyes fixed upon Him. But if you'll cling to Him, no matter what the news says, you can remain steady. No matter what happens tomorrow, you can remain steady. But if we are focused on what's going on around us, we're gonna find ourselves always unsettled. Now, I'm not saying that there's not unsettling things. I'm not saying that there's not things that come along that upset us or worry us. What I'm saying is the answer to our worry, the answer to our being unsettled, the answer to lack of peace, the answer to fear, the answer to our anxieties, the answer to all of that is looking to Jesus. It's putting your eyes, fixing your eyes upon Him. There lies the answer. There lies the answer. And so I want us to look here in this morning a little deeper at this subject. Now, Malachi chapter 3 and verse 6, God says, "For I am the Lord, I do not what? I do not change, therefore you are not consumed, O sons of Jacob. For I am the Lord, I do not change, therefore you are not consumed, O sons of Jacob." Well, the announcement to Jacob and to Israel is, you better be glad I don't change. That's what we see here. You would be consumed if everything you did, I responded to it and reacted to it. But He's saying here, you are not consumed, O sons of Jacob, for I am the Lord and I do not change. I do not change. I am the same forever and ever. I do not change. There's no variableness in me again. There's no shadow of turning. Now, if God does not change, and I declare to you that He doesn't, sometimes we got some other questions, right? If that is the case, one of those questions can come along, and sometimes comes along legitimately, this question. Sometimes it comes along by a skeptic that'll say then, well, can God change His mind?
Can God change his mind? If God does not change, can he change his mind? And I want to address that because that is a question that sometimes people have, and especially sometimes when people are trying to tell us, undermine this particular idea and this subject. So I want us to look just for a moment at Numbers chapter 23 and verse 19. Numbers 23 and 19. Says, God is not man that he should lie, nor a son of man that he should repent. Has he said and will he not do? Or has he spoken and will he not make it good? Now, in the language of Numbers 23 and 19, it's also translated in some translations of the Bible, the fact that it says here that for sure, he's not human, therefore, he does not repent. He doesn't repent like a man does. Therefore, it'll be translated, he doesn't change his mind. Literally, he didn't change his mind. He doesn't repent of that. He doesn't change his mind. Now, alright, so we're answering the question, does God change his mind? Well, in this verse, we would have to say, no, he doesn't change his mind. But we can't stop there. I want to go back to Exodus chapter 32 and verse 14. So the Lord relented from the harm which he said he would do to his people. Well, this says that God changed his mind. He relented from the things he said he would do in the judgment he said he would bring upon his people. Just to catch up with this particular verse, here in Exodus 32 is where Moses has gone up on the mount and he stayed too long and the people said he's not coming back. And you remember they started gathering up all the jewels and gold and everything, and they made a golden calf and started worshiping a golden calf that God clearly said, you're to worship me and me alone. And they started worshiping. They made a God for themselves. And God said, I'm going to destroy them. But Moses prayed and cried out to God that he would not destroy the people Israel over their sin. This is my point. I want you, right here, we've got where on one hand we see, will God change his mind? No. In this verse, yes. What I want to show you is this: these are not contradictory. See, for in order for us to really interpret the scripture, we have to interpret scripture with scripture. And when God says that he changes not, he's not talking about that he doesn't respond to the prayers of his people. That's not what's being said. What it's telling us and teaching us, and it's important for us to understand, is that God's character never changes. He would not tell us to pray if he would not care what we're saying in our prayers. Here in Psalm 102, verse 1, we see the psalmist praying out to God. He's praying, and we serve a God who changes not, but he also told us that he would listen to us when we pray and call upon him. And so what I want us to see today is that the power of prayer, a God whose character never changes, he never changes, but he does respond to his people, but his character never changes. And so when we say that God is immutable, that God changes not, that does not mean that he doesn't respond to us when we call upon him. But it's important for us to understand the meaning of prayer today. Prayer is not for me to get God to do whatever I want. Prayer, the purpose of prayer is that I get aligned with God's will and with God's purposes. Now, I want you to look at James chapter 4, I think it's verse 6, but James 3 actually, maybe 4, I can't remember. If you'll put it up there, I'll get it. I said this in the first service today, because I can misquote where the verse is.
And a few Wednesday nights ago, Pastor Jonathan lost his place on a Wednesday night and quoted the wrong verse. And I thought, there's help for all of us. Hey, there's help for all of us. He lost track of his place. And I told that in the first service. He got a kick out of that. But I did. I was sitting there going, thank you, Jesus. You love me. You love me. James 4:2. You lust and do not have. You murder and covet and cannot obtain. You fight in war, yet you do not have because you do not ask. So again, he wants us to call upon him, right? He wants us to call upon him, and he desires to move on behalf of his people. Now, the verse that you don't see here is the very next verse. The problem comes in, and that's my fault, that next verse is not there, but verse 3 says, the problem occurs in our praying when we ask amiss, when we pray not according to the will of God. And so now the purpose of prayer and the reason for us to understand prayer is this. We're not trying to get God to do something against his nature and character. But we got to pray according to the will of God and according to the character of God, what he declares in his word. And this is the first point I want us to get this morning on this subject of constant change. And it is this, that God's character never changes. He is love. He doesn't become love. Because we love him, that doesn't change whether or not he loves or not. God is love. You and I, the scripture tells us we love him because he first loved us. Well, that's not how God works. His love is not conditioned upon anybody else's love for them because God is love. He is love. God is merciful, and his mercy endures forever. His truth endureth to all generations. It has nothing to do with us except his own character. That's why God is trustworthy. That's why you can trust God in the midst of a changing world. You can trust God in the midst of an upside down world. You can trust God when it looks like everything is falling apart, because we serve a God who never falls apart. We serve a God who never sleeps nor slumbers. We serve a God who changes not. We serve a God we can trust in, and you can cling to him and hold fast to him. I love this old

changing hand. You see, there's what you got to do. That if you're gonna make it in the midst of a changing world, in the midst of transition, in the midst of turbulent times, you've got to cling to Him. You got to cling to Him. Hold to Him. He's a solid rock. He's a solid foundation. Dud Cook, we would call him Uncle Dud growing up here in the church. And I remember Uncle Dud saying throughout the years, I remember because there's a lot of things he would say, he consistently said, but I'll never forget him. He would give these testimonies at church and he would say, if God never does anything else good for me, I'll serve Him anyhow. If God never does anything else good for me, I'll serve Him anyhow. Now I want to tell you, we need to hold to God in that manner. Where it's not conducive upon God doing my will, but it's His will. That's exactly what Jesus said. Jesus, when faced with the cross, Jesus, who was God incarnate, Jesus, who was doing the will of the Father, but in the midst of it, as He's facing the sins of the world, going to be taken out on Him in Him shedding His life's blood and being beaten and buffeted and bruised and killed because of our sins, He was taking upon Him all of the pain of the entire human race that ever would be in past or future born. But He said, nevertheless, not my will, but thy will be done. And so when we think about praying, what we want to do and what the scripture is saying, you and I need to pray and don't ask amiss. Let's not get off the mark on this. We need to pray, God, I want You to move in accordance with Your nature, God, and I can trust Your nature and I can trust Your mercy. I can trust Your love. I can trust Your healing. I can trust Your touch upon my life. And if You choose not to move in the way that I pray that You would, I'm confident, God, that You're working all together for my good. That is how we need to approach Him, because His character never changes. Never changes. I think it's 1 John 5 and 14. We'll look at that. It says, now this is the confidence that we have in Him. Let's read this together. Now this is the confidence that we have in Him. That if we ask anything according to His what? His will, what will He do? He hears us. How many of you want God to hear you when you pray? So this is where it is. Now this is the confidence that we have in Him, that if we ask anything according to His will, He answers us. Now He hears us, what it says here. So the first thing, what I want you to note, is that His character, God's character, never changes. Second to that, the second point I want to make is that God's Word never changes. God's Word never changes. Isaiah 40 and verse 8, it says the grass withers, the flower fades, but the Word of our God stands forever. The grass withers, the flowers fade, but the Word of God stands forever. So as we think about the immutability of God, the constants of God, constant amid change, as we think about all of the turbulence and wars of the world, as we think about an economy that
that is an inflation that is rising, and it impacts the going to the grocery store. It impacts travel. It impacts everything. And it seems like over the last several years, everything that you were accustomed to doing, it's done a little bit differently. And people are now just, they always wondered, when's the next ball gonna drop, kind of thing. When's something else gonna happen? And

God who never changes and whom there's no variableness in. And if you want to pray and you want to live your life in accordance with His will, you've got to know the Word of God. And this Word today, it never changes. It never changes. Now, here it is. The grass withers, flowers fade, but the Word of God, our God, stands forever. Let's look at Matthew 24 and 35. Matthew 24, 35. Heaven and earth will pass away, but my words will by no means pass away. That's what Jesus said. By no means will they pass away. Heaven and earth. We see this same thing here in Psalm 102, getting down to verse 25 through 27. I mean, he laid the foundation, and this earth and these heavens, they could one day, those things could change, but you remain the same, O God. You remain unchangeable. And here it says the Word of God does not change. So you can cling to the Word of God. The Word of God. And so right behind that, we must understand then what else doesn't change. And it is God's promises never change. His promises never change. He said that He would never leave you nor forsake you. He would be with you even unto the ends of the age. He'll be with you. He'll never forsake you. He said, His Word says to fear not, for He is with you. Be not dismayed, for He is your God. He said, I will strengthen you and I will help you. I will uphold you with the right hand of my righteousness. That's the Word of God that you can hold to in the midst of a changing world. The Word of God tells us, if God be for us, who can be against us? The Word of God, it stands firm. It stands powerful, and God is faithful in every way. He is faithful to us, and He's saying, you can trust me. You can lean upon me, and you don't have to lean on your own understanding, but if in all of your ways you would acknowledge me, I will direct your path. He makes it clear. The Scriptures declare to us that there'll be many. The adversary will form weapons against us, but the Scripture says they will not prosper. Yes, the enemy will try and bring great harm, but they will not prosper. But if I'm always answering things in the flesh and in the temporal, I'm going to miss. But when I say, God, your will be done, your sovereign hand, you take control. And if you want to answer this thing differently than I have a clue about, I'm going to trust you no matter what. Doesn't mean days are easy. Here the psalmist says, my days are in trouble. Life is like that. But even in the midst of all of that, there is a hand we need to hold to. And it is God. God is constant amid change. Now, I don't know a lot about this kind of stuff that I'm going to mention, except just what I can read about. But we all are familiar with the North Star and the language of the North Star. Whether we ever have looked through a telescope or not, we understand the North Star. It's referred to as the Polaris. It's that star that they say it doesn't rise or fall. It's those that can look can always be able to find
the North Star. We understand compasses and it's amazing how compasses even work, but there's a north and there's a south, there's a east, there's a west, and you tell me that there's no God, you come too late for that now. Listen, God is amazing. But this North Star, mariners of the sea before instrumentation, they would take out their scopes and they would look to keep their bearings as they sailed in the northern hemisphere waters to make sure they knew where they were. And it was constant. That North Star is constant. Well, likewise, in the southern hemisphere, they have something they look to as well, and it's spelled, this constellation is spelled Crux, like C-R-U-X, but it's Crux, like we get the word crucifixion. It comes from that Latin word Crux, crucifixion, and there's four stars that shine brighter than the other stars in this constellation. There are four stars, and when you connect the stars, it forms a cross, and it's known as, even in maritime, it is known as the Southern Cross. So whether you're in the northern hemisphere and look to the North Star, or whether you're in the southern hemisphere and you're sailing at sea and look to the Southern Cross, the point being, in nature, there is these constancies that God has placed. But I want to tell you today, and I think it's incredible that for that, and for many years ago, them calling that the Southern Cross, and of course the North Star, but I want to tell you, if every star fell from the skies, you can still trust God. And if everything around us seems to collapse, we can trust God. If the news is not good, we can trust God. You say, Stephen, but you just don't know what I've been through and you just don't know what you'll face. I agree. But I know the truth is, God can be trusted. And I want us as a people to trust Him. I've been talking the last number of weeks about God is merciful. God is trustworthy. God is a holy God. We've even mentioned today that God is love. He don't become that. That's who He is. And God is gracious and kind. God is just. But I want to tell you today, God is same. In Hebrews 13:8, Jesus said, the writer of Hebrews said this about Jesus, the same yesterday, today, and forever. You can trust Him. Father, in the name of Jesus, we come. We come leaning upon You, Lord, this hour. We desperately need You, God, in a world that is turbulent, in a world full of transition, a world full of inconsistency, a world of chaos. God, we can trust You, for You are constant amid change. And God, we come to You today leaning upon You, knowing, God, You are our hope today. And as we have our head bowed and our eyes closed this morning, would you just slip up your hand if you'd say, Pastor, I'm just going through some stuff and I need to keep my focus upon the Lord. I'm battling through some stuff, but I realize that's where I've got to keep my eyes fixed. But I've gotten out on the seas of life and things have been turbulent and I've kind of lost my way a little bit, but I got to get back on track. Will you slip up your hand and say, that's me? Just say, Pastor, pray for me. Pray for me. Pray for me. Pray for me. Hallelujah. Pray for me. You know, our hands go up everywhere because that's a reality that all of us can find ourselves in at any given time.
But God wants you to know today that He loves you so much, and He stands firm, and He wants to help you to stay fixed on Him. The Holy Spirit today has dealt with this preacher to bring this message so that it could help us to stay fixed upon Him. Because this preacher standing up here has to, this is what I have to do constantly. So many things try to distract me and get me out of sorts. But I want to tell you, the temporal things of this life will forever leave you wanting. They won't, it'll get us in the wrong direction. I want us to stand together. And if you've sensed the Lord drawing you to a place of prayer, I'm going to ask you to come and kneel. Some of you maybe say, I haven't went to the altar in a long time, and I just want to pray for a moment. I want to stand here. I want to kneel down and pray. I want to invite you. If that's you, would you come do that today? I just want to kneel before the Lord. I need the Lord's strength today. I need Him to help me today. I need Him to uphold me today. Is that you? Anybody? Just come. Come find that place today. I invite you to come. Come and kneel before the Lord this morning. Yes, God. Hallelujah, Jesus. Yes, God, we praise You. I invite others in the house, if you'll come and pray with these. Any of you, you feel free to come. We're the priesthood of believers today. So all of us as Christians in here, that God will use us to pray for other people. And you can just lay your hand on a shoulder somewhere this morning and pray and ask for God's richest blessing upon each one today. In the name of Jesus, in the name of Jesus. Hallelujah, Jesus. Hallelujah. As these are praying down here in the altar this morning, I'd like to pray over all of us in this room as these are praying. Just bow your heads with me again. Father in heaven, we come to You. And we lean upon You, not our own understanding. We acknowledge You today. And Lord, I pray that You would help every one of us in this room, Lord, to again fix our eyes, fix our gaze upon You, God. In this world we live, I meet too many people from day to day, Lord, that even name the name of Christ and claim Christianity, but that are just in a whirlwind of turbulence and out of focus. God, bring Your people into focus today. Not only us that are in this room, but God, for those outside this room, God, your church, people that name the name of Christ, may, Lord, they turn their attention toward You, God. Awaken us, Lord. Stir a revival up, God, in the midst of all of Your people, Lord, that we would look to You, the author and finisher of our faith. Lord, may we just follow after You with everything that is within us, oh God. And as these are bowed in this altar today, You know what we have need of, God. You hear the cry of Your people. You see what we are going through. Lord, you know, God, what every situation, and You understand our tears, and you understand, Lord, our cry. Even when we can't form the words, Lord, You know what we have need of, even before we ask, God. But tonight, this morning, we ask, God. This morning, we lean upon You. This morning, we seek after You. This morning, we knock at Your door. And I believe, God, as we seek Your will, God, we'll find in You that You hear us, oh God, for You are the same. In Jesus' name, in Jesus' name, in Jesus' name. Hallelujah. Hallelujah. Let's just sing that, Josh. To the heart of worship,

0: just sing that part. It's all about you. It's all about you. It's all about you, Jesus. Father, in the name of Jesus, may it truly be what our life is about, that it's about you. And we surrender and we submit ourselves to your purposes. In Jesus' name.
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6: Well, praise God. This is Pastor Gaston Rivers. Amen. I want to come to you by means of Facebook Live and doing a radio broadcast. I just thank God for those of you out there listening. I do encourage you, amen, to invite your followers. Amen. We're looking for a high time in the Lord. Amen. We're looking for God to really move today. Amen. So we thank God. This is our first radio show, so we're trying to get the roughness out of it, but I think we about got it like we wanted. But I do want to encourage you, amen, to get close to this broadcast today, because God's going to really move. We have a great word today that God laid on my heart. Amen. And so I want to just deal about saving a generation, you know. And so I like to say again, my name is Pastor Gaston Rivers. Amen. I've been married for over 41 years. Amen. My wife, she's here in the studio. Amen. So I thank God for her. Amen. We got a wife. I got a family of five, one passed, three boys and one girl. And so I'm excited about the Lord. Like I said, I got married at an early age. You know, a lot of people say that marriage won't survive, but I'm here to beg your difference. You know, when you got God in your life, your marriage will survive. Amen. And so that's what has been a blessing to me. Amen. The fact that, like I said, I was brought up in, not that I'm saying for someone to feel sorry, but I was brought up in a home where I never had a father, man, to bond. There was a man there. And sometimes a man can be in a home, but if a father don't know how to bond, even whether he's a stepdaddy or a daddy, you have to learn how to bond, you know. And so I don't fault him, but some of it could have been me. But I was brought up in a home where I had no father. And so I got married at 18, you know. So you can just only imagine what my wife went through with me not having a man in my life to teach me how to be responsible, how to be a man, you know. There's a lot of things I probably could have learned, amen, if I just had paid attention to my stepdaddy, because he was a good provider, you know. So I'm just giving you just a little bit of history about myself. Like I said, my wife, like I said, we married at a young age, but I mean, you know, God was there. I mean, if I, you know, and sometimes, you know, people say, well, you know, two saved people, but even though you can be saved, but if you don't know your role as a husband or know your role as a wife, then it's chaotic, you know. And that's where my marriage was, because I didn't know my role as a husband. I didn't know my role, you know, what I should be or what I should do, you know. But I thank God that God put men in my life. And that's what's so important, that you can allow God to put men in your life. And, you know, every man can't teach you how to be a man. A man has got to be an example. And so I'm going to get ready to go into the word. But before I go into the word, I want to give you some statistics, because, you know, a lot of times, you know, we teach stuff about the Bible, but a lot of times we have to let you know how it really is, you know. And so, you know, just from my statistic, you know, I've seen that every 13 seconds there is a divorce. Every 13 seconds there is a divorce, you know. And so that's telling me that something is wrong, you know. And then by the time it take you to renew your vows, not the ceremony, just to renew your vows, about 2 minutes to renew your vows, 9 people have got divorced. And just think about it. Every 13 seconds, somebody's getting divorced. Every 2 minutes, 9 people are getting divorced. And then by the time it take you to watch a good movie, a 2-hour movie, you got about 250 some people that have got a divorce. And then you look at 5 hours, and 5 hours it take you to get married. In about 5 hours, about 1300 people done got a divorce. And so what are you saying, Pastor? I'm just letting you know that this is the hour that we're in now, where that there are so much divorce on the rise. You know, people, you know, and we're not just only talking about believers or unbelievers. We're talking about just across the board. There's a problem. There's got to be a problem. And so I want to let you know that what I've learned over the years, you know, even though you can be saved, even though you can have God in your life. And one of the things I teach on heavy is that you need a checker. A checker is the Spirit of God that checks you, you know. And that's the only thing I had going when I met my wife. You know, I look at her now and I feel so sorry for her because, you know, there she was. She had her own house. She had her own car. She had a child. And I everything I had, you could put it in a Walmart bag. That's about what I had, you know. I mean, but she was willing to obey God and take me in, you know. And I was, you know, I heard the pastor say that I was the head of the household, and I got the cat by the tail, and oh man, did I make a mistake. You know, one of the things that was really funny about it, I'm gonna get into the word, but I'm just giving you a little bit about me, you know. One of the things, this happened over, I guess I'm not going to tell my age, but anyway, I've been married 41 years, you know, so you can just take it from there. But anyway, one of the things that was so funny about our marriage, you know, before we got married, is I always worked, you know, I worked from the time I was 13 up to the time I got married. I worked 10 hours, you know, hard work. But I'm going to tell you something. If you don't know how to manage your money, you know, sometimes not about how much money you got, but it's about managing. And so if you don't know how to manage your money, so the most I had managed was $5. My mother would always give me $5 when I got paid that week before I got married. I was in the house. She would give me $5. That was back when picture shows was a dollar, you know. She'd give me $5 and say, bring her back some change. So could you imagine me getting married to a woman and taking on the responsibility? And when I met my wife, she was making way more money than I was making. Some money, but it wasn't nothing compared to her money. But she had been taught how to be a wife. She had been taught that it was that man's responsibility to manage. So could you believe that she brought her money and my money and gave it to me and told me to manage it? And all I had experience with was $5. So you can imagine how things got. So things got so crazy in my home, amen, concerning the finances. And my landlord stayed next door. So one day he approached me. He said, you know what? He said, you know what, guys? He said, your wife was doing a whole lot better before she met you. So, you know, I couldn't really fight him. I couldn't get mad at him because he was telling the truth. And so you can only imagine the chaos, the confusion. But my wife, she was willing to give me a chance, you know. And so I thank God for my wife. And so that's why I said, look at her now, and I really appreciate her because, you know, during my learning stage, you know, she was suffering, you know. So I say this here, you know, there are a lot of men, there are a lot of people out there now. Maybe you don't have what it takes to make your marriage work. And this is one reason why we come on this show. It's called A Touch on Relationship, because we want to deal with those relationships. We want to deal with your marriage. We want to deal with you as a husband and you as a wife, you as a child, you as a son, because there are many relationships. But the main thing is you need God. You got to have God. Amen. And the Bible says the threefold cord is not easily broken. And then the Bible teaches us in all your ways acknowledge God, you know. And so even though I was saved, the Bible said my people are destroyed for the lack of knowledge. So I was saved. And this is why I speak to those of you that are single. A lot of times you say, well, this brother is saved, this sister is saved. But listen, do they know about marriage? Do they know about responsibility? Do they know how to manage? Do they have good credit? All this is be taken in consideration. Now, we both were saved, love God, filled with the Holy Ghost, the Spirit of God, you know. We had it going on in God. Before his marriage, I had no experience. My wife, the pastor she was with, you know, she brought me to her pastor. And so God allowed him to become a father in my life, you know. And so if that had not happened, I mean, my marriage would have just been tore from the floor up to this point. But you know, God healed my marriage simply because I was saved, I loved God, and I had what I call a check. I was available for God to speak to me. Amen. And so it's so important that you have God in your life. Amen. It is very important. If you don't have God in your life, you know, you don't really know how to love a woman. You don't really know how to love a man if you don't have God. I don't care if you might think you're a stud in the bed, or you might think you're all this here. But listen, if you don't have God in your life, you know, you don't really know how to treat a woman. And even though I had God, but I didn't know my responsibility, you know. And sometimes, you know, they say that women's are, I think it's 7 times or 10 times. Which one is it? seven times, woman is seven times smaller than a man. And so many times when you saying that, and you have a wife, and maybe she's younger, she's old, whatever, but that woman, she's a whole lot sharper. And so God gave me a good woman, but I was like most men, I was so arrogant and so proud, you know, I didn't want to listen. So we suffered. We went through some changes that we didn't have to go through with. And my wife, she wrote it out, you know. And so one of the things that really just really stuck with me heavy to anything is that this was the woman God gave me. And I knew I had to make it work. And there's a lot of you people out there right now. You feel like this is the one God gave you, you know, and you catching. I mean, the devil is really fighting your marriage. He's fighting your home. I mean, there's all kind of confusion. But you said God told you. Now, if God told you, I'm going to tell you what I did. You're going to have to learn how to write it out. You have to learn how to examine yourself and say, well, God, maybe it's not my husband. Maybe it's my wife. Maybe it's me. And that was the only thing when I had the Holy Ghost. So the Holy Ghost began to convict me. God began to check me. See, and this is why I say so many times, you know, you have to have God. In the book of Proverbs, it says, in all your ways, acknowledge God. And if you don't know God, you definitely need to get to know God so you can start acknowledging. What do you mean acknowledging God? That means I'm checking with God. The Bible says God is nothing but life. Jesus, I come that you may have life. And that word life means Zoe. That means the God kind of life. So you'll never have the life that God intends for you to make until you meet the Creator. And once you meet God, then God begins to teach you how to live. You know, like the getting drunk, having parties, getting high, getting down. That's not life. Amen. Because the Bible says the wages of sin is death. And the Bible says there's a way that seems right. That might seem like it's right, but the end is destruction. And so you got to think about this here. You need God. Now, if I hadn't had God in my life, I can truly say my marriage wouldn't have made it. I mean, my marriage, my wife, she truly loved God. She put up with, she tolerated me, amen. But I had a whole lot going on because I didn't know how to be a husband. But I want you to know God brought me around. God brought me around. Amen. And I'm so glad to say that today that God brought me around. Now, I want to get into some statistics. That's just a little bit about me. And during the course of me coming on here, amen, I'll always share my testimony because, like I said, my sermons is my life, the life I live. You know, I'm not fighting going and getting one out of a book. Fine. Amen. I might get one these days. But as a rat now, I mean, my life has so many sermons. My life has so many good stories and good endings, you know, that God did it. Not me, but God did it. And so, like I said, when I share something, somebody says, oh, are you still preaching? When I stop preaching, that means I stop living. Amen. Because what I live is what I preach. My sermon, my best sermon, you can wake me up at 2 or 3 or 4 o'clock in the morning and I can preach it. Why? Because it's in me. It's the life I live. Every one of my sermons pretty much come from something I went through, with something I dealt with. It's a whole lot easier to preach something that God took you through than it is to pull something together. Amen. And so I've learned it over the years that if I would, you know, it's like, you know, you can't tell somebody a bridge that you never crossed. So these bridges that I'm telling you about that are broken down in your life, these are bridges that God took me across. Some of them, I remember the first time when I got married, I was just really going through my marriage. I mean, I was just tore. And I was just praying and crying. I went to sleep praying. I was crying, to God, please show me what's going on with my life. And I remember God showed me a real nice, beautiful bridge, you know. Then he showed me this raggedy bridge had holes. And I was walking down and he said, you chose, it's the path you chose. And I woke up and I started praying. I said, God, I'm going to get on the right bridge. And so one thing about God, you know, the Bible said God's not the author of confusion. So God will not have you confused. Only in you confused is that you won't seek God. But if you begin to pray and seek God, God will show you. And he ain't going to show you no bunch of confusion, a bunch of mess. You know, you got people going, God, show me something about you. No, come on now. God is not the author of confusion. God ain't going to show you no stuff that's chaotic and drama. Come on. Amen. So let me get into the word of God. I'm going to give you just a few statistics. In America, like I said, every 13 seconds, somebody's getting divorced in America. So, I mean, that's a lot. I mean, just 13 seconds. You count 13 and somebody done got married. I like to say, I thank God, present a shout out to those that's on Periscope because right now I'm doing the Facebook Live and I'm doing Periscope. So I want to send out a shout out to those of you on Periscope. I won't get to mix and talk with you much because I'm just wanting to work this message. But like I said, in America, there's one divorce every 13 seconds. There are 9 divorces in the time it takes for a couple to recite their wedding vows. 9 divorces. We're talking about America. And we're not saying just among unbelievers, but I'm talking about believers. The reason I say this here, because this is a study. This is a statistic. This is not something I thumbed up or, you know, like I said, not that we fight in the Bible, but this comes from life. This comes from what actually happened over years of studying. Every 13 seconds, somebody's getting divorced. Every 2 minutes, 9 people are getting divorced. So what is that saying? That's telling me that's a problem. Amen. And one of the things you got to keep in mind is that if that divorce is happening, then it's creating a cycle in those homes among those children. Like you heard me say, nobody wins in a divorce. Nobody wins. Nobody, the kids, you know, and I'm going to get into it. I'm trying to take my time. How much time do I have? Amen. So I know where I'm at. Amen. So I got about 17 minutes, amen. But I want to just let you know that nobody wins in a divorce. So this is true facts, amen. You can go online and look it up, amen. You can Google, you know, this is how we Google everything now. So listen what it says, the time it take you to do a 2-hour movie is 554 divorces occurred in a 2-hour movie. And then you got 1,385 divorces that occur during a 5-hour wedding performance. Now, that's

adultery, pornography, tempers or whatever, sometime in marriage, that can be what you call an indifferent spirit. You know, she says, I like blues, you say, I like black. You know, I want to cut TV, I want to cut it off. So, you know, you can have those kind of spirits. You know, some might say, I like football. She says, I like this, you know, whatever. And so you can have an indifferent spirit. And most of the time, women are more concerned about relationship. A man just trying to conquer something, you know, and I'm a man. So, you know, we're trying to get the job done. We're trying to conquer something. I remember one time God told me, he said, son, you can get it done. I said, but you're going to tear up so much stuff in the course of getting it done. He said, a lot of time women, they have a way of working through relationships where they don't destroy that much. And that's what's so important, is you got to keep from destroying a whole lot of stuff. Yeah, you might get it done, but how many people you ran over? How many people you stepped over? How many people you hurt? How many people you wounded? And so I've learned over the years how to, as we begin to serve God and do God's will with marriage, that there's a lot of lonely people. There's a lot of people that are depressed. And like I said before, when you're in denial, two things happen. When they have an altar call and you know God's speaking to you and you're in denial, two things happen. Your problem is going to get worse, or either you're going to get so much in denial that one day you're just going to explode. And you see it happen a lot. You see people just jump up and get a divorce. People just jump up and start cheating. It didn't happen overnight. This was a progressive thing. This thing gradually come on. Something happened in your marriage and y'all couldn't resolve it. So what you did, you put it on the top burner, not realizing that needed to be resolved. To me, God is my first relationship, and my second relationship is with my wife, and then my third relationship is with my children. And that's the order. Many times people don't have an order to it. You know, I love church. I love God. But I had to understand. I remember when I first got married, I mean, church was everything. I'm not saying there's nothing wrong, but when you don't have a balance in it, I remember when I got ready to take my wife out the first time, I took her to the pastor's house for lunch, you know. So every time we got to go somewhere, I would take us to some kind of church function. I never realized there was a lot of good, clean things me and her would go to, that we didn't have to be just always in church. Amen. Praise God. Thank you, Jesus. You know, so I was just a little bit unbalanced, you know, maybe a lot. But anyway, I learned over the years, you know, that she wanted me to do something, me to take her somewhere. So a lot of times in marriage, you have to work on relationship. I had to learn my wife, you know. A lot of times being a preacher, you know, we are sharp. We flow in the gift. We discern it. We can walk into church. We can pick up the atmosphere of the church. We can see a brother, sister come down the hallway, down the aisle for prayer. And we all immediately, God begin to give us. But then when it come down to our spouses, sometimes we just miss the mark. We don't, you know, like I said, we don't know what's going on. And one of the things that really just really hurts me and really lets me know when a man or woman don't really know their mate, when they say, that woman is crazy, that man is crazy. Whenever you hear a person saying that, that's a person that hasn't taken the time to become a student. I'm a student to my wife. That means she's constantly teaching me about her. I'm constantly learning about her. And so that's the thing I had to learn. God began to show me. He said, son, and he took me back to Moses. Moses was on his way in a hurry to do what God told him to do. And all of a sudden his wife came to him and took the foreskin of her son and said, you bloody husband. And Moses didn't do his first ministry. Our first ministry is to our home. So if my first ministry is to my home, then I need to learn my wife. I need to learn, you need to learn your husband. This is why we tell you to stay out of bed and learn about the marriage. When you get engaged, this is not for you to try that person out sexually, but when you get engaged, that's the time to get to know the person. I say it so many times, and I know it might be offensive to some people, but when you use your body as a woman to win that man and to draw attention, use your body, all parts of your body to draw that man, then when everything goes south, what draws him? What keeps him there? What holds that man there? And so you have to let yourself be in moderation when you meet this guy. You know, don't same way about a man. If I use my biceps, triceps, and then I use my car, the diamond, all the flashy stuff to pull that woman in, I have a rap, hey girl, you're looking good. I use all that to pull her in. Well, she will never get to know me. Amen. And so this is why it's so important, amen, that we learn in relationship that it's all about knowing your mate, knowing your spouse. And like I said earlier, you know, when we see all these problems happening in marriage, when we see how every 13 seconds, you know, there's a divorce, every 2 minutes, you know, like I say, 9 people are getting divorced. And within a 2 hour time, 554 four people have got divorced. Within a 5 hour span, you got around 13 and 84. So I want to go to a scripture real quickly that is a very familiar scripture with me that I

use all the time, and I continue using until people get it, because as a pastor, as a teacher, I'm constantly teaching. I'm constantly, my job is to be repetitious. Sometimes it's not so much to hit it and come back with something else, but it's repetition. So in the book of Psalms 127:1, I only have a few minutes. Psalms 127:1, listen what it said. It said, except the Lord build the house, they labor in vain that builds it. Except the Lord keep the city, the watchman waketh, but in vain. Now, what is it saying here? It's saying if the Lord don't build this house. So what is it saying? Your marriage has got to, you got to design your marriage according to God's specs. When you build a house, they have what they call codes. Codes. And this house has to be built according to those codes. Well, why? Because if this house is not built according to those codes, the house will fall down. It will just mess up. So it is natural, so it is spiritual. So in your marriage, except the Lord build, they that labor, who are the ones that labor? You are the builders of your marriage. When you build in your marriage, if you don't incorporate God and implement God into your marriage, what do you mean, Pastor Rule? I'm saying, what is your role as a wife to your husband according to the word of God? What is your role to your as a husband to your wife? See, understanding your role. Amen. See, we're talking about building a relationship. We're not talking about another girlfriend, another boyfriend. We're not talking about another one night stand. We're talking about a lifelong relationship. We think about those vows. We say for good or better, for rich or poor, for sickness or health. Amen. And so when you meet this person, you got to have this in your mind. Amen. This is one going to take me. I'm going to glory with this woman. I'm going to glory with this man. This is the last one I'm going to get. But we keep that little black book because we got a spirit of fear that if this don't work, I'm going to go back to Sue. I'm going to go back to Jim. And so right then, you've already put a wedge in your relationship. So you have to always keep in your mind that if you want your marriage to survive, if you want your marriage to last, then you're going to have to incorporate God in there. That means the first thing, you got to get to know God. You got to surrender to God. Amen. Now, that's some of you already flowing in ministry. You already got God. Then the first thing you got to understand is you got to get somebody that you ain't. If you're a woman, you don't want to get another son. If you're a man, you don't want to get a daughter. So what are you saying, Pastor Lewis? You want to get somebody that's compatible spirit, somebody that's on your level, somebody that understand your ministry. So how many people you know of that have gotten married and their ministry stopped? Now, I say this too, when you get married a lot of times, there's a period you got to stop and build your marriage. Because like I say, marriage is two people, two worlds coming together. It's two worlds coming together. So you have to stop it there. I'm going to tell you, marriage is rough enough by itself when you try to include a whole lot of stuff at the very beginning of it. So you need to take that time, you know, out. Amen. So listen, you know, I'm just getting married. I'm going to change my schedule where I can spend time. It's amazing how single people know how to bond, but married people forget how to bond. It's amazing. It just blows my mind how single people, everything about a single man, a single woman is like, I'm gonna run that girl crazy. I'm gonna drive her crazy. I'm gonna make her cry. She gonna want to be with me. I'm gonna look my best. But when we catch, when we marry someone, then we just let it all go. We just flop, you know, and it really shows up. It really shows up, you know, because like I said, and most of the time we take our spouse for granted. Well, she ain't gonna leave me. He ain't gonna leave me. Well, it's, you know, it's not about leaving, but it's about, you know, enjoying you. And like I said, one of the worstest thing in the world is when you get married, but you're still single. I mean, that's almost hard to explain, but there are a lot of married people that are still single because they haven't learned how to bond. They stopped bonding, you know, once he got her, once she got him. Oh man, I'm just going to do my thing. And sometimes if, you know, you can be doing all the right thing, but if your motive is not right in that marriage, amen. If that motive is, some people marry somebody because they didn't want somebody else to get them. Well, that marriage is not going to last because it wasn't based upon something that was solid. It wasn't based upon the right motive. Amen. And so like I read earlier, except the Lord build. So God had to build my marriage. Yes, I was already saved, but God had to build my marriage. And I say this, I've been prepared to close in a few minutes. You know, the Bible speaks about the house. Amen. We'll get into that later on about the house. You know, how if your marriage is not built off the rock, that rock is Jesus. If your marriage is not designed by God, I wanted to come on this show and just show you through the word of God and through statistics how there is a problem. Now, some of you, I don't even have to show you, already know you got a problem. But you're in denial. Some of you won't help. Amen. And so, like I said, we're going to give you a phone number. I'm going to give you this number right quickly. This is a number right after the show. You can call this number for prayer. That number is 706-834-0458. If you want prayer right after the show, 706-834-0458.
0458. You can call that number. And like I said, I thank God for those of you to tune in, but I want to encourage you, you know, you need God. Even if you have God, you need to start focusing on, you know what? I need to learn how to be that husband. I need to learn how to be that wife. Some of you know, you go to sleep angry, you get up angry, you're frustrated, you're not satisfied. You know, one of the things that helped my marriage more than anything was the fact that I had to make some adjustments. The word submission means to adjust. It means to adapt. So I had to make some adjustments. You know, I had to make sacrifices. Me and my wife both, we had to make sacrifices for our marriage to survive. And I'm going to say this, I'm going to say quickly. You know, what the Bible says, except you first come into the house and bind the strong man. Now, the husband and wife, you're the mother and father of those children. So you're the strong man in that home. And so if the enemy wants to get your children, he's coming to tie you up. He's coming to bind you with any kind of spirit, any kind of power, any kind of element, any kind of force he can. And so you got to think about it. A lot of time we settle, you know, we get self-centered. Well, you know, I'm lonesome. I'm going through. I'm just sick of this man. You got to think about that. When you start lying, the devil to come into your marriage and bring chaos, you know, and you're arguing, you're fussing. The Bible said evil communication corrupts good manner. So that child, those children are exposed to this here. They're exposed to this kind of environment. And so what you're doing, you open the door. You setting the standard that this is what marriage is about. Especially if you're a Christian couple. You tell them that even though I got God, but we still fuss and fight. We still do all kind of crazy stuff. Listen, beloved, I want to encourage you. Amen. I'll be coming on next Sunday. I come on every first and second Saturday. I come on at 3 o'clock. Every first and second Saturday, I come on at 3 o'clock. And so I'll be coming on next Saturday, amen, with a touch on relationship. I just believe that the day that somebody got blessed, somebody got touched, amen, this is just beginning. We didn't get in nothing deep, too deep. We just touched on some things. But I'll be coming back, like I say, next Saturday at 3 p.m. And I do want to encourage you and invite somebody. Those you, amen, can go on, and go on your PC, you put it in there. I think it's cwchrist.com, and you can get it. 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You can click on that, scroll down, you'll see me in there. You might want to go back and listen to it. So if you're at the job and you want to listen to it at a later date, you can just go cwchrist.com. And also in about 35 minutes, you can go to YouTube and you can see me. So like I said, I'm just about running out of time, but I want to encourage you. 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Until next time, may God bless you.

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1: Welcome to Fig Tree Ministry Broadcast. My name is Elder Willie Carter. Thank you for joining me as we endeavor to strengthen the body of Christ through His Word. Remember, the gospel is not for everyone, only whosoever will. Jesus came preaching the kingdom of heaven is at hand. He was sent as the chief ambassador to the earth to not only set up God's government, but to regain the control and the dominion over it, replacing and annulling the takeover of it by Satan through his deception of Eve and the submission by Adam. Adam, with his helpmate Eve, were told to govern the earth and all that was in it through righteousness. They and everything in the earth at this time only knew good, making governing it a good thing to do. Adam and Eve had only one law to enforce: do not eat of the tree of the knowledge of good and evil, for it was their tithe to God, and it belonged to God. They were allowed to eat from every tree but that one. It belonged to God, who had the knowledge of good and evil, but He knew how to balance it. He is the only wise God. He only knows how to give vengeance that is fair and just. He only is the just God. He is the just judge, because He knows the heart and the motive of all men. David told his son Solomon to acknowledge the God of your father and serve Him with wholehearted devotion and with a willing mind, for the Lord searches every heart and understands every desire and every thought. Jeremiah 17:10. I, the Lord, search the heart and examine the mind to reward each person according to their conduct, according to what deeds deserved. God is equal. He is fair. He would not turn or change. God is the God of integrity. What He said is trustworthy, and it is true. Isaiah 55:11. The word that goes out of the mouth of God will not return unto Him empty, but it will accomplish what He desired for it, and it will achieve the purpose for which He sent it to do. Every word He has spoken will be and shall be fulfilled. Heaven and earth is held together by His word of integrity. Every government has some rules, they have laws, they have regulation That's why it is a government. With these rules, laws, and regulations, there are consequences if they are not followed and if they are broken. In the kingdom that God had created for Adam and Eve to rule over, they were told, in this very new good kingdom that he had created, that if they partook of the tree of the knowledge of good and evil, they would die. They would surely die. All they knew during this time, Adam and Eve, was the fellowship with God on a daily basis, whether it was in the cool of the evening or throughout the day. They had access to God. What an awesome time they would have with Him. They knew as He knew. They were known by Him. They were in a place where nothing was missing, nothing was lacking. They had it all in the very presence of the Lord. In the beginning, man had fellowship with God. He had work to do, which was to tend the garden, and he was to govern over it. Genesis 1:28, God blessed them and said to them, "Be fruitful and increase in number, fill the earth and subdue it, rule over the fish in the sea and the birds in the sky and over every living creature that moves on the ground." That was government, giving Adam and Eve the authority to dominate or have dominion over the earth and the things in it. But mind you, he did not give man the rule and the authority over another human being. In this kingdom that God had given Adam and Eve to have dominion over and to rule over, another enemy came in. The enemy of God. He was a fallen angel who was kicked out of the heavenly kingdom because of his rebellion that he had led there. He persuaded them first by deceiving Eve into partaking of the fruit. He told her that she would not lie, as the God of integrity had told her she would. And she gave it to her husband, who did not seem to question, but kept silent, and he partook of the fruit as well, giving the authority over to God's enemy. This was a victory for God's enemy. It was not the kingdom of God in heaven as he had desired it to be, but it was the colony of God. Satan brought politics into the earth. He caused man to question God, while Adam said nothing but joined in the rebellion. That was a victory for this enemy. He had stolen from them the earthly kingdom. Now he was free to torment, to deceive, to kill, steal, and to destroy the people that God loved so much that he created them in his image, the inhabitants of the earth. Death now rules with Satan. Death didn't register with Adam and Eve. They could not even fathom this. because they have never seen this. At the partaking of this forbidden fruit, men began to develop a new vocabulary. Words like death, fear, shame, hide, want, naked, cover. The government had been taken away from the original owners of the earth, a colony of God. So God still had the authority over the earth, and the rule over the earth, it belonged to God, but Adam had given up their authority and power to Satan, the enemy of God. This new governor would rule with fear, and that is the fear of death. He had stolen what he thought was God's best. Adam and Eve had one law and one consequence that was to apply to everyone born into this earthly kingdom. They had a choice to live forever or to die. And they chose to die. Death did not register with them, nor could they fathom or understand it. They only knew good. They only knew fellowship with God. They had never seen, heard, or witnessed anything dying caused by death. But their rebellion and their disobedience led to the opening door of death. Once death door was open, there were no closing, no returning back. God had to come up with a plan. When Adam and Eve gave their authority over to their enemies, several things began to take place. For one, they recognized that they were uncovered. Nothing covered their body. What were they to do? They sought to cover their body. So they did it by getting fig leaves and covering their body. Logically, they saw the leaves that covered the body of trees. So why should it not cover their body? Another feeling occurred that caused them to not want the other to see them in this way. With such exposure, why was this? They never had this before. It is shame. Another reason for them to cover. They had opened the door for death to rule over men. The fear of death. Adam and Eve partook of the fruit of the tree of good and evil. Their eyes were open to evil. And now they did not die, but the fear of this death began to follow them. They lived a life afraid of this dying. They understood that when this happened, they no longer fellowshipped with God. That was the death. The separation and the fellowship and the communication with God was no longer in existence. Now, what are they to do? Hebrews chapter 2:14 tells us that Jesus came into the earth, took on a body like Adam, and a body of flesh and blood, so that by his death he might break the power of him who holds the power of death, that is the devil, and free those who all their lives were held in slavery by their fear of death. And in doing so, according to Romans, beginning with verse 14, those who are led by the Spirit of God are the children of God. The Spirit you receive does not make you slaves so that you live in fear again. Rather, the Spirit you receive brought you adoption to sonship, and by Him cry, Abba, Father. It wasn't long before Adam and Eve got a better understanding of what death was all about. One day, death did appear. It did not appear and happen to them, but death stopped the living of their son, Seth. His brother, their son, killed him. His blood spoke to God from the ground, and the earth opened its mouth to receive his blood. The killing of other men, hatred of other men in their minds, have led to the killing resulting in death to reign over earth and in the lives of men. Men are afraid of one another. Men covet what other men have, and they are willing to kill to receive those things that they want. Death reigns, the fear of death. We are fearful. Men are fearful of one another, of another one who might murder him or kill him. Death also began to occur between animals and animals, because now, due to Adam's given his governmental authority over the enemy, the earth, the ground, was cursed. And now animals had to survive. Survival of the fittest became the reigning. There were no peace. No animals lying together, eating straws. Now they sought to kill each other. Death also occurred to the relationship that man had with animal. Man, we find later on, becomes the enemies of animal. God gave animal for man also to eat. Man's dominion is now to dominate the animal as a food source. There was death to the relationship between God and man. They no longer fellowship together. They no longer walk together in the cool of the evening. They were separated from God. New emotions were exposed. Strong emotions. Emotion to dominate. Emotion that wanted to dominate others. Emotions of evil to dominate the good things that existed. So there they were. There was the good and the very good of God that Jesus stepped into, declaring the kingdom of God is at hand. Jesus was born into the earth to declare and to bring peace on earth and good will to all men. He came to restore peace between man and man. He came to reconcile men back to God, the owner of heaven and earth, the universe and all that is in it. He came to remove the curse from the earth and its inhabitants, and to restore the blessing of being fruitful. The hardness of the earth and the hardness of the heart of man was to be broken up. No more was man to have a fallow heart, but it was to be pliable and broken. Isaiah 9:6 declared that he, this is Jesus, will be called Wonderful Counselor, a Mighty God, the Prince of Peace. and the government would be upon his shoulder. The government that Adam gave over to Satan, Jesus came into the earth to take that government and to carry the government upon his shoulder. Not a human responsibility for the governor of the earth any longer, but the God-man Jesus would take the government. He understood, and he has the power and authority to regain and to maintain this power and authority. Psalms 115:16 states that the highest heavens belong to God, but the earth he has given to man, for man to rule and have authority. But God sent his son to take the earth and the government back. The government shall be upon his shoulder. When he said that it is finished, and they placed him in this tomb, and God raised him from the dead and seated him at his own right hand, the government had been taken back and given unto him. And Jesus now carried the government upon his shoulders. But he has been made the head to the church. And that authority and power has been returned to man, but man is now yoked up with Jesus Christ, who we are now heirs and joint heirs with him. We, mankind, can no longer give the government away. Mankind can no longer rule the government the way he sees fit, but he rules as he is yoked with Jesus, as he walked with him, carrying the government upon his shoulder. The king had created the earth for man to live in it forever. He was to live in total peace, total shalom, as we said earlier, with nothing missing, nothing broken, complete life, life that is abundant, life whereby he didn't have to work, but the earth would bring forth her fruit willingly. He had given Adam and Eve and the people wisdom to be able to give counsel to one another. They would have been able to speak words of wisdom in their time of need. He was the only one God allowed to name every beast of the field, every creeping thing, every crawling thing, and everything in the air and swim in the sea. Man was given that power and authority. He had that ability. God had given him the wisdom of knowing everything, every plant. So Jesus came to restore the government back unto God, to restore everything. For the word of God said that he expects us to walk in obedience to that higher power. Man surely died. His spirit that connected him to God died because of rebellion against God would lead to dying. Death was unleashed and shall be until the last judgment. For the book of Revelation tells us that after the judgment, death will be cast into the lake of fire with the false prophets, with Satan, with the grave. For there will be no more need for death. There will be no more need for dying, because all evil will be done away with. There will only be the good fruit. The good fruit that God had intended from the beginning. Satan was defeated, and he usurped the authority of Adam But God sent his Son to the earth in the likeness of men to regain authority from Satan. He sent him to restore that which was lost. The government is upon his shoulder. The child has been born, and the son has been given. He will be responsible for leading the people. The government, the rule, the dominion will be upon his shoulder. His name will be Wonderful Counselor, an Extraordinary Advisor, Powerful God, Father who live forever, Eternal Father, the Prince of Peace. There will be no end to the growth, to the abundance, and the increase of his rule, of his dominion, and of his government, nor to the peace he will bring. All men unite under the name of Jesus Christ. It is the only name whereby men shall be saved. The Lord all-powerful does this because of his strong love for people. The Lord's zeal and his jealousy has accomplished this because he is the Lord Almighty. He is the Lord of heaven, heaven's army. He is the Lord of hosts. When the angels appeared at the birth of Jesus Christ, they said, "Glory to God in the highest, and on earth peace and goodwill toward men." And so we pray, peace on earth, goodwill towards men. Government was established by God for men to rule in the earth. Not just any men, but godly men. And so we, his called out ones, are to declare the kingdom of God has come on earth as it is in heaven. We can pray, "The king's heart is in your hand, Lord. As the rivers of water, you turn them according to your will. For many are their plans, but it is your purpose that shall prevail. For the heart of men devise his own way, but you are the one who directs his steps." And so we give thanks for our government that we have. We thank you, Lord, for the new leadership. We pray that you will pour out your spirit upon them and make your word known unto them. Cause them to be men and women of integrity, obedient concerning us, that we, your people, your called out ones, may lead a quiet and a peaceable life in all godliness and honesty. Father, we pray that you would expose all deception, all lying, and all strategies to cause evil. Father, we pray that their hearts and their ears would be attentive toward godly counsel, and that they would do what is right in your sight. We pray, God, that you would remove those who have purpose in their hearts to do that which is wicked, that which is godly, and that which is evil. Exalt those who are godly and upright, and those who are willing to do that which pleases you. Let those who are complete and blameless remain. Let the unfaithful be rooted out. Bring to light what is hidden in darkness and expose aims of the heart. Father, we pray that those who are in leadership would have the courage of John the Baptist and called out sin as to what it is to be sin. We pray, Father God, that they will have the courage of Daniel and the three Hebrew boys who refuse to bow down to serve that which is ungodly and wicked, but they will stand up for that which is righteous. Father, we pray that they will be the light that is shining forth in the darkness. Father, give them the strength and the courage to do your will, Lord God, without respect of person. And we ask you this, Father, believing that we have received it according to your will. In Jesus' name we pray. Amen. Thank you for listening to today's lesson. The purpose of this program is to help grow up the body of Jesus Christ and to draw the lost to.
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